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4: Final couple of minutes before we turn things back over to Mike Conley, Jason Longshore, the voices of Atlanta United, for the call of this match between Atlanta United and Charlotte FC at Bank of America Stadium. And not before we get to Tools to the Match and the Match Day Mixtape, a.k.a. Maddie's Three Keys. My first thought here on this one, Maddie, is just the finishing was a little bit rusty in Friday's loss, and you can kind of understand a little bit of rust coming off of that lengthy break. And the question is, for me, my tool of the match, is Atlanta United sharper today, and do they get a benefit that this is Charlotte's first match back? Maybe they're a little bit rusty. So that is my tool of the match, Atlanta United a little bit sharper, Charlotte a little bit rusty, and hopefully it plays out on the field and in finishing in that manner. But you have more than just one tool. You have one, two, three. We call it the Match Day Mixtape.
5: Let's go. Get back again. Another rivalry match. Another Match Day Mixtape. We'll start with number one. Can't take my eyes off of you, Frankie Valli, in Stop Pep BL. BL has 7 goals and 6 assists and is on club record pace toward 40 combined contributions. Their attack is built around him. Everything dangerous seems to flow through Pep BL. BL has 40 goal contributions right now. He has 19 goals, 21 assists with Charlotte in MLS play. He's the second player in club history to reach that mark after Karol Swiderski, who in the fastest to do it. And he had 50 matches to 71 goal contributions. Biela is chasing history in a Charlotte shirt no matter what happens on Wednesday. And it's one of those things for Atlanta United. Whatever pocket of space he finds on Wednesday, Atlanta's midfield has better find him first. If Atlanta can limit that time he has on the ball and force someone else to beat them, they'll give themselves a better chance for leaving Charlotte with points. That leads right into my next point and my second tool of the match, Max Day Mixtape as well. The Middle by Jimmy Eat World. Let the midfield dictate the game. One way to limit BL's effectiveness and control the game is in your own midfield. If Atlanta can win possession, slow Charlotte's transitions, dictate the tempo, it naturally takes BL out of the match because Charlotte spends less time on the ball. Tristan Moyamba called the midfield the heart of this team this week, saying it's a group responsibility to provide balance, help the back line, support the attack, and be the engine that moves this team up the field. He also said the midfield is beginning to be better and understand what Tata Martino wants from them, and that understanding will be key for Atlanta to build momentum in the second half of the season. It allows for them to build attacks instead of chasing the game. Controlling the middle third means forcing Charlotte to defend against the attack. When Atlanta starts getting in dangerous spaces in the attacking half, that's where Charlotte's aggressive style can work against them. And that leads to my third one and final one on the Match Day Mixtape, Take Your Shot by Imagine Dragons. Earn and take advantage of those set pieces. I mentioned it earlier in the pregame. It rains here. Win the foul and set piece battle. Charlotte commits fouls at the 97th percentile rate league-wide, a mirror image of Atlanta's own finishing problem. Drawing free kicks in dangerous areas gives a goal-starved attack clearer opportunities than they've constantly found in open play. Whether it's a dead ball delivery into the box or a direct opportunity from just outside the area, Atlanta has to capitalize on those moments. Against the Charlotte side that gives away plenty of fouls, set pieces could be the difference in a tight road match. Atlanta can't take their eyes off of BL. They need to let the middle help dictate the match and take their shots when they have them. Let's leave the Queen City with the crown. And 3 points.
4: Look, Mike and Jason coming up in just a moment. They can talk more of the tactics and the actual soccer. I'm here to ask the real questions. You chose The Middle by Jimmy Eat World for song number two.
5: I did, yes.
4: Why that song, The Middle, as opposed to Maren Morris and Zed, The Middle?
5: I just like that song a little bit better for me. And I don't know. That's for me what came to mind the first time I thought about what to pick in the second song.
4: I'm not going to sing it because no one needs me as part of the match.
5: What do you mean? I think you should. We got a mic right in front of you. We're trying to sing it.
4: We're trying to give Mike and Jason a strong lead in, and I don't think me singing is.
5: Normally when I pick these, it's a mix of what I think fits better with the key, but also, again, I mean, selfishly, it's songs that I do like.
4: Literally the same title. Yeah. I'm just saying it could work.

0: are looking for Atlanta United to kind of ignore some of those distractions, quite frankly, and just handle business. And you're certainly going to have to do that by finding goals, and that's going to be up to Alexi Maranchuk, Fafa Pico, and Miguel Almiron, and then possibly a couple of youngsters off the bench later in the match. So looking forward for the opportunity there to see if you could score some goals tonight, because the defense has been pretty good. Certainly was good against Nashville most recently, but you got to score goals to win games. You can just ask pretty much anyone who played Spain about that. All right, from one rivalry to another, Atlanta United's got a chance to kick off their final 19 games with a positive result while taking down a hated opponent, but you have to find ways to convert, not just create. Convert. This has been the Five Stripes Countdown, just moments away from kickoff, live from Bank of America Stadium against Charlotte FC. Coming up next, it is Mike Connie and Jason Longshore, the voices of Atlanta United on 92.9 The Game.
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6: And a plus good evening to you from Bank of America Stadium in Charlotte, North Carolina, where Atlanta United's four-match road swing to resume the MLS season post-World Cup continues tonight for their second meeting of the season against Charlotte FC. You'll remember these sides met a couple months ago in suburban Charlotte in the U.S. Open Cup, a dominant win by Atlanta United, but a much more first-choice look for the opponent tonight in Charlotte FC. Atlanta United, 3 wins, 10 losses, 2 draws, 11 points, 14th in the East, coming off a loss Friday in Nashville. Charlotte, this is their first match back since the World Cup break. They have 6 wins, 6 losses, and 3 draws, and 21 points. They are 6th in the East. The big headline involving Atlanta United tonight revealed to Jason and I on the Five Stripes Countdown, Lotte Lott out of the team as Atlanta United's front office engages in discussions with other clubs involving Lotte Lott's future. So as a precaution, they don't want to get him hurt in the midst of engaging in those conversations. So he is out of the team. That leads us to Tata Martino's selection tonight, Jason, which will be a 4-3-3 with three changes from Friday's game in Nashville.
7: Lucas Ojos in goal, back line left to right. Elias Baez and Naomi High, or Junior Alonso as the left center back, and Naomi High as the right center back. Tomas Jacob as the right back. Will Riley will be the defensive midfielder in front of him. Tristan Muyambaa and Cooper Sanchez. On the wings, Miguel Almiron on the left, Alexi Maranchuk on the right, and your number nine tonight, Fafa Pico.
6: Three short-term call-ups for Atlanta United tonight, including Arif Kovac from ATL UTD 2, who has 13 goals in MLS Next Pro this season. Totem Ajuve also called up, along with Ignacio Suarez Corey. So with that in mind, Dean Smith, I think, will take this match tonight, Jason, a bit more seriously than maybe he took the match in April in the U.S. Open Cup, as he deploys a semi-rotated 4-3-3.
7: Christian Kalina in goal, the back line across left to right, Harry Toffolo, Tim Ream, Morrison Adjiman, and Will Cleary. Your three central midfielders, Ashley Westwood, Luca De La Torre, and Pep Biel. Your wingers, Kerwin Vargas and Leah Labada. And your striker, Archie Goodwin.
6: Kind of a fun note, the last time Miguel Almiron and Tim Ream were on the same pitch, it was at SoFi Stadium a month ago in the U.S. men's national team's dominant win over Paraguay in the World Cup. So tonight we get a rematch in that effect in Charlotte's first match back since the World Cup, Atlanta United second. We'll be back with the opening kickoff in a moment from Uptown Charlotte, Atlanta United and Charlotte FC.

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0: It's one of the supporter traditions here in Charlotte. The fans sing the national anthem as we did again tonight here at Bank of America Stadium, and we're just about set to go. First match back for the World Cup for Charlotte. Second match back for Atlanta United. Played well, arguably the better team in Nashville on Friday night, but could not find the back of the net in a 1-0 defeat. Little interesting trivia for you. Would you believe this is the first time in the MLS season in 2026 that Atlanta United is playing on an artificial surface?
20: Wow.
0: And only the second time across all competitions. The first time was in Chattanooga. I think this surface might be on par with that one in Chattanooga. And that is not a compliment, but the less said about it, the better.
20: Ooh.
0: Atlanta United wearing the connector kits tonight. Five vertical stripes in the front of the shirt. Black trunks, gold numbers and trim. Charlotte wearing Carolina blue shirts with white sleeves, white trunks, and blue numbers and trim. Referee tonight, Sergei Boyko. VAR, Daniel Radford.
20: I think looking back at the Nashville game, Atlanta was the better team, and I don't think it's arguable. And I feel like we have to have this conversation. Yes, they lost the match. Yes, they controlled the game and were the better team. Those two things can both be true. That's what happens in the sport, and it drives us crazy sometimes, and it's why Mike and I yell a lot. Because you see a team play really well, and they can't find the goal. Or they make a big mistake, and they end up conceding a goal. You kind of had Atlanta United do both. The mistake wasn't gigantic, but it's a mistake. We talked about it. Luke Brennan didn't step hard enough out wide in the initial press. Ronald Hernandez overcommitted to try to fix it, and it got all out of whack, and Nashville ends up getting their goal. But this is after Atlanta had plenty of chances. Plenty of chances. They did not score. That is the issue for this team. There is no other way around it. You can look at all the numbers you want. You can go through all of the advanced spreadsheets and apps and whatever you want to create. It's down to the fact that this team creates far too many chances for the amount of goals they have. That's it. That's what's wrong. So you have to try to fix that. Tonight, with no Latte Lot in the group at all, we'll see what happens with that. We'll find out in the coming days, weeks, hopefully sooner rather than later, so you can make moves you want to make. Tonight, it's going to be interesting to see with Fafa Pico alongside Alexi Maranchuk and Miguel Almiron. All three can interchange. Fafa Pico, from our understanding, will play as the 9, Maranchuk on the right, Almiron on the left. They can all interchange, but one thing I think that will be true is it will be narrow with those three. So what that does, it creates the urgency for Tomas Akob, for Elias Baez, to get high up the field and get involved in the attack. It also creates the opportunity for Cooper Sanchez or Tristan Muyamba to pop out wide as well and find those combinations with the fullbacks. The spacing will look a little different for Atlanta United, and hopefully Fafa Pico and his movement can help unlock this attack.
0: Charlotte will kick off and attack the goal to our left. Great atmosphere here at Bank of America Stadium. I get a little bit underwhelmed at the turnout, but it is a Wednesday night. I was hoping we'd see stadiums across the league slam-packed after the World Cup. That was not the case in Nashville on Friday. It's not the case here tonight. But those who are here are having a great time jumping up and down and dancing as we get ready for the kickoff, which has been taken by Goodwin. And we are underway with Charlotte playing down the left wing to Lael Abada, who will scoot it back to Harry Topolo. And Topolo will give it to Tim Ream, the U.S. men's national team captain, who had a great World Cup until he saw Belgium. Now Charlotte playing over to Will Cleary on the far side. He'll center it to Morrison Ajimong. We'll call him Morrison the rest of the night. This is popped across the halfway line. First play now for Junior Alonso with Atlanta United is to trap the ball and pitch it out over the far touchline for a Charlotte throw.
20: The Sheriff, he's a smart player. He can play left back, but he was brought

0: here to be a center back. You end up playing left back for Paraguay in the World Cup out of necessity, out of injuries. But Junior Alonso has a ton of experience, and he's adapted to different leagues all over the world, so he's going to fit in very quickly here with this group.
1: A steal by Cooper Sanchez off the throw below center circle. He'll send it backwards to Mahai, who will square it across the edge of the defensive third to Alonso. Alonso, of course, played with Almiron and against Ream in that World Cup match I mentioned at the top of the show in Los Angeles. Now they flick down the middle to Will Riley, back to Mahai, now on the right defensive third as he's pressured by Archie Goodwin, and he's in a jam. He has to back pass to Hoyos, who will put pitch clear down the right wing for Yacob. It's over his head and knocked away by Toffolo and out for an Atlanta throw.
0: That's another element that I think you could see some tonight is Yacob high up on the right side when those long balls have to be played by Hoyos or by defenders, and getting him into some aerial duels that he can win.
1: Off the throw, it's Alonso again, squaring out to Baez on the left side. Now Alonso again going for the long diagonal over the top for Fafa Pico. Can he get on the end of it? Yes, at the end line. Now at the left side of the 18, he passes backwards to Almiron, who fakes a shot. Now Almiron dribbling backwards to the left corner of the 18, spinning and giving it back to Fafa at the far end line. Here's his cross that's caught by Colina.
0: Great ball from Junior Alonso, and you see his range of passing straight away. Just a vertical ball over the top for Fafa Pico.
1: Colina sending it away. It's knocked away by Mahai, but then centered by Abada, and drawing a foul in center circle is Goodwin. Third minute of a scoreless match. Charlotte free kick inside of center circle.
0: Sergi Boyko did not work in the World Cup, and that was a call that would not have happened in the World Cup. Very soft foul.
1: Free kick sent down the middle, slaloming run, and a shot from distance saved by Hoyos into the far corner of the shot coming from Pep Biel. Now the second ball is sent to the penalty spot, and it rolls harmlessly past Kerwin Vargas and out for goal kick because Vargas was offside. In fact, they might be calling... Well, it's goal kick. I thought maybe they were calling offside, but it is goal kick.
0: No, he let it go. Charlotte was arguing that it should have been a corner because they don't have rule books in Charlotte, I guess. I have no idea why they were arguing.
1: Well, just to be technical here, this is a goal kick, and Junior Alonso has it spotted at the left corner of the six. And he'll flick it to Hoyos now at the center of the six. That draws Archie Goodwin forward, and Hoyos will pitch down the left wing for Baez. Baez heads it forward to the left halfway line, right to the boots of Fafa Pico, but it's dug away by Will Cleary. Sent back to Tim Ream behind center circle. He'll fire it down the middle to Luca De La Torre. Back to Ream. Square to the far side, Morrison. Back to Colina, the goalkeeper, wide of his far post. Charlotte from right to left here in the first half. Ream at the top of the Charlotte 18, walking it forward and stopping as he's met by Cooper Sanchez. Do you think one day those two might play in the same team for the USA?
0: I don't think so.
1: I don't think Tim Ream's going to make it long enough.
0: No.
1: Cooper Sanchez, by the way, was called up to the CONCACAF U-20 Championships, but is still with the team because Atlanta United is out of midfielders right now, so he's going to be with Atlanta United at least for the next two matches. Ream again now, playing up to the left halfway line where Abada knocks it off of Yacob for a throw to Charlotte. Both managers are wearing pants tonight. That is an improvement from the last time these teams met in April in suburban Charlotte. One of the managers, who was claimed that he took the match very seriously, decided to wear gym shorts for that one, and I'm not talking about Tata. Here's a pitch that goes down the near touchline, and Mahai will trap at the edge of the defensive third and square to the top of the Atlanta arc to Junior Alonso.
0: Abada went down very easily. That time did not get the call.
1: Sports of the match brought to you by Mercedes-Benz, official luxury vehicle of your Atlanta United. Alonso squaring back to the right to Mahai. We'll give it back to the left now to Alonso. Two-man pressure here for Charlotte, and approaching now is Pep Biel. So it's slipped up to Baez, who centers it to Riley. He'll play it up to Almiron at the halfway line. He gives it back to Riley, and he drives through traffic now and plays on to Fafa Pico along the far touchline. He stops, though, 40 yards from goal and gives it back to Miguel Almiron. Back further now to Baez, poked down the middle by Moyamba, but it rolls wayward to Morrison, who hands it off at the top of the Charlotte arc to Ream. Now they play it ahead to the left halfway line, and here is an overhit pass intended for Abada that goes out for an Atlanta United throw. Charlotte looks like a team that has not played in 2 months, at least at the outset here in the first few minutes.
0: Nice counter pressure there from Atlanta after the turnover. Baez's pass into Muyamba had too much on it. Tristan wasn't able to control and make anything from it.
1: Here's another long diagonal. Alonso this time to an offside Miguel Almiron.

0: ball rolled out anyway, but it'll be a free kick to Charlotte about 15 yards behind the halfway line.
1: You're already seeing Junior Alonso look for that long ball, looking for a little more direct play. And it's something we saw in the World Cup a lot, that vertical run through the channel. Not straight down the middle or purely out wide, but in that pocket, running in the channel, almost on the edge of the 18 in that straight line. We've seen Junior Alonso look for that a couple of times already.
0: Off the free kick, Kerwin Vargas trying to play it down the far touchline is deflected out. They're giving the throw to Charlotte. Atlanta complaining about it, but it'll be an attacking third throw off the far touchline that goes into Ashley Westwood. And then knocked backwards and intercepted by Fafa Pico, but then he gives it back away to Westwood. Back further now to Morrison behind the right halfway line. He gives it to Ream at center spot. He'll start it down the left wing. Charlotte attack brewing here with Abada again. Scooting it backwards to Toffolo. Squaring now to Westwood. Back to Toffolo. Cut back pass to the top of the arc to Abada. Dribbles into the box and is taken away by Moyamba. But it trickles out now to Vargas. Vargas will shoot. Deflected. Bounces wide to the near post. Out for a corner.
1: Riley with a great defensive play at the beginning of that track and back, but the ball kept bouncing Charlotte's way, and they end up getting a deflected shot. Goes out for the corner. Atlanta's got to defend it now.
0: Charlotte 17th in MLS and corners taken coming into tonight. This will be their first of the match as Ashley Westwood, 36 years old, played 10 years in the Premier League, walking like someone who is 36 years old with very, very slow steps into the near corner to send this away. Action at the goal to our left. Just underway here in Charlotte. No score. Now the referee Boyko is... Oh, the ball is not on the arc. Good. Well, hey, good spot there, Boyko.
1: Yeah, I have no idea how Boyko saw that, but... And I think he's trifling a little bit.
0: Yeah, this is trifling. He's making Westwood roll the ball back twice now, another quarter inch, and now it does appear to be touching the arc.
1: It really just moved to the left.
0: And Westwood sends it in. In-swinger to the back post. Caught by Hoyos. A good read.
1: That was bizarre from Boyko. There's no way he could see that from where he was.
0: Yeah, there's no AR down there either. The AR is on the far side. Yeah, I have no idea.
1: Whatever.
0: Yeah. All right, Atlanta from left to right after all of that commotion with Mahai at the top of the 18. Squaring to the left to Alonso, who walks it forward down the left channel. Stops and gives it back to Mahai now at the top of the Atlanta arc. And he'll square it to Jacob now on the right side. Tomas surveys and drives it ahead to Cooper Sanchez down the near touchline. He'll drop it right back now to Jacob. Jacob at the edge of the defensive third again. Miss hitting a long diagonal. It's stolen by Vargas. Played down the middle to BL. Scooted back to Goodwin. Bounced ahead now on the left wing to Abada. Abada leaving it back now to Westwood, who returns it to Abada. He'll drive in now to the left corner of the 18. Flick it into the box. Good challenge and a good clear by Mahai to knock it out for a throw to Charlotte.
1: Yeah, Tomas Jacob chunked that one, and Atlanta had to scramble. They did.
0: Off the throw, it's volleyed back to Westwood. His square ball tipped by Almiron, and it rolls out. That should be an Atlanta throw, and it is. Good defending by Miguel Almiron. 10th minute of a scoreless match.
1: Sloppy here early, both ways.
0: Atlanta almost with no possession in the Charlotte half here in the first 10 minutes.
1: They've went more direct. It's been by design. You're not going for the longer buildup that we saw in Nashville. Alonso is looking for the longer pass. He's looking for it again here. It doesn't materialize this time.
0: So he gives it to Jacob, who hits a better pass this time down the right wing to Sanchez. He'll turn and fire it into the right of Cooper Sanchez. That was Moranchuk with
1: what
0: the pass.
1: A ball.
0: And now Sanchez at the right side of the 18 for Almiron. Right side of the 6. Dispossessed. Ball rolls back into the near attacking quarter. Cooper Sanchez will get it there. Dribble back up the near touchline and leave it back to Tomas Jacob on the right wing. Square it to Moranchuk, right of the arc. Dribbles parallel to goal. Then spins back to the right now. And he'll lift it into the near attacking quarter to Sanchez. Here's a hard cross that deflects and then is shot over the crossbar. And it hooks out for a throw off the shot by Baez. It'll be a throw to Charlotte on the near side.
1: I don't think he's able to shoot that. I think it skims through and just deflects off of him. It got through everybody. A good low ball from Cooper Sanchez. Alexi Moranchuk starts the whole thing and then creates another opportunity for Cooper down the right.
0: Thrown down the near touchline, headed forward by Archie Goodwin and out for an Atlanta throw, taken quickly by Mahai, who drops it into Junior Alonso. We're scoreless in the 11th minute as Alonso plays it down the right side.

0: Ziaco back to Mahai now in the Atlanta half, and he'll put it into the central channel on a square ball for Alonso again behind center circle.
1: You're immediately seeing the presence and the experience of Junior Alonso asking for the ball.
0: Mahai bounces it ahead on the near side to Jakob, and another giveaway by Thomas Jakob.
1: Yeah, that one was into traffic. Didn't get on the same page with his intended targets.
0: Now here's Ashley Westwood starting the counter for Charlotte. Will Cleary, first-round pick in 2025, sending it down the far touchline to Vargas. Square to Westwood. His through ball blocked by Moyamba. It rolls to Alonso, who flicks it ahead now to Will Riley, who had a moment of difficulty against Archie Goodwin, but regathers and hands it back off to Alonso, who plays it down the far touchline to Miguel Almiron, and Miggy is going to put his head down and drive down the left wing into the attacking third against Will Cleary. He'll stop now 30 yards from goal and roll it back, still on the left wing to Moyamba. Tristan reverses it back to the left now. Almiron again along the far touchline. Two options overlapping. Miggy will go centrally instead, and now flick it backwards to Will Riley in front of center circle. Back further to Mahai at center spot. Atlanta attacking the goal to our right as Mahai squares it to the left end line, or halfway line to Alonso. He'll play down the far touchline to Baez, who gives it back to Alonso, now behind the halfway line. Charlotte stepping up to press again with Pep Biel as Alonso threads it down the far touchline, and here is a long diagonal knocked down by Jakob, headed forward to the penalty spot, but away from Papa Pico. Cooper Sanchez on the second ball rolls a soft shot towards goal, and it's scooped up by Kalina.
1: Yeah, I think it might have been deflected a little bit by the defender. Cooper almost had to throw the referee out of the way to get to the ball.
0: Yeah, you said something earlier. Sergei Boyko did not work the World Cup.
1: Just saying. It's a fact.
0: The vast majority of referees in this league, the vast majority of referees around the globe don't work the World Cup.
1: So. Also a fact.
0: Here's a pitch over the top for Goodwin. In traffic, got a toe to it, but that toe knocks the ball out over the far end line for an Atlanta United goal kick.
1: It is something that I want to see if the way that games were called, for the most part, as it got tighter later in the tournament, you saw more fouls called. But in general, we saw a lot of flowing games because referees didn't call the small stuff. They let it play. They managed the games really well. I thought it was a very well-officiated World Cup. I hope that we see that happen more at league play, where there are fewer fouls called.
0: Off the left-to-right goal kick, it's knocked away by Westwood in front of center circle. It bounces down the left wing, where it is controlled by Luca Della Torre. Now Charlotte playing backwards to Ream at the left halfway line. He'll flick it down the middle to Westwood, and a hard back pass towards Morrison, almost picked off by Almiron, cleaned up by Cleary, who sends it back to the keeper Kalina, and Charlotte will reset, if you will, as Ream walks it up the left channel and flicks it ahead to Westwood again behind center circle. Down the left channel now for De La Torre. To the near touchline here is Abada, dribbling to the left side of the 18. Here's his cross right to Oyos, who makes the catch. Archie Goodwin was making a run, kind of flying in there, but the cross had already been played and caught by Oyos by the time Goodwin got there.
1: He has that thing, Goodwin, where he just runs, and when the ball is gone, he falls and rolls.
0: I'll be totally honest with you, he's been a polarizing player here in Charlotte. This is only his second start of the year, and he does have three goals, but signed out of the A-League, won the Golden Boot in Australia last year, and I think, to be fair, some Charlotte supporters have been a little bit perturbed at just how slowly it's come together for him here in Charlotte, but still early days. 15th minute of a scoreless match. This portion brought to you by Emory, official team healthcare provider of Atlanta United. You're not missing anything. Atlanta passing amongst themselves on the edge of the defensive third. Now Mahai will square it off to the left to Alonso. Alonso met again by Pep Biel, has to back pass to Oyos at the Atlanta penalty spot.
1: We'll be curious to see if Charlotte actually steps up a little bit more and tries to press.
0: Oyos plays it down the far touchline for Baez, who volleys it forward towards Almiron, but it's intercepted by Cleary. Second ball taken back, though, at the left halfway line by Moyamba. They'll flick it there to Junior Alonso. Rolled back into the Atlanta half to Moyamba. Back further behind center circle now to Mahai. Square it off to the right to Jakob. Jakob stopping and giving it back to Mahai again behind center circle. Mahai, the long diagonal. This time for Baez, heads it into the run of Almiron on the left wing. Tipped away by Westwood, but back to Baez. Here's a cross for Sanchez over his head. But Moranchuk wide open in the near corner, running it down. Dribbling along the end line. Cut back past Jakob. Top of the box. Pitched to the left side of the 18, headed by Baez, and here's a collision in the penalty area. Play on. Pfaff at the end line. Another cutback pass to Ashley Westwood, who plays for Charlotte. Charlotte coming back the other way, and they've got a 2v1. Sprinting down the left wing is Abada. Square ball to Goodwin at the spot. Shot. Oh, Hoyos off his line, makes the save. Rebound to Vargas. Shot. Score. It all started 110 yards away from the goal with a bad pass by Papa Pico.
1: It's a cutback looking for help. There's going to be a question about a foul in the 18 for Atlanta, where it looked like Baez got trucked from behind. On the break for Charlotte, they got a 2v1 that never really got to more than that. Hoyos made a great save. But then the rebound fell to Vargas, and he put it into the open net.
0: There was a penalty shout before that Papa Pico giveaway, as Jason told you, and Atlanta really, really complaining about it here. The VAR is Daniel Radford. As soon as the collision took place, I looked at the referee. I thought he was going to give the penalty. Now, we haven't seen a replay yet here in the booth. That goes that far back, at least.
1: Yeah, have not seen it yet. This is just on the break. I mean, Mihai has to deal with two. He tries to split the difference between it. Does the best he can to hold it up. Ojo saves on Goodwin. And then it falls to Vargas, and he cuts it back. It's a good finish from Vargas because he has to get around Junior Alonso first. Still long conversation with Boyko about what happened in the 18 on the first attempt by Atlanta. Have not seen a replay yet anywhere.
0: It's being checked. So now, here's something to keep in mind. It's not a foul in the attacking phase of play. If there's any check, it would be for a Charlotte penalty.
1: No, an Atlanta penalty.
0: Well, that's what I mean. Yeah. Charlotte committing a penalty.
1: It's not about attacking phase of play. It's about the play never stopped. You didn't have a chance to stop and look at it. There's a collision in the 18 when Atlanta's trying to create a scoring opportunity. Boyko still talking on the field to the man in his ear.
0: Daniel Radford is that man, or at least he's the VAR. I don't know if he's talking to him.
1: Atlanta players standing around. I mean, it was a heavy collision.
0: They're going to the monitor.
1: This could be a penalty for Atlanta.
0: This could turn completely around. This could go from 1-0 Charlotte to 1-0 Atlanta, potentially. They're going to the monitor, which is on the far side of the pitch. Have they shown anything on your monitor?
1: No. I'm waiting to see if Boyko's actually... Yeah, it looks like he is going to go to the monitor now.
0: It's his call. The VAR can recommend the review. And
1: I wasn't sure if he was going to go with what he was being told.
0: Wow. So this is a very interesting situation here in the 19th minute. Not unprecedented. We've seen this before, but the potential now, if Boyko agrees with the recommendation of the VAR that Charlotte committed the foul in the penalty area, the Charlotte goal will be taken away, and Atlanta could get their first penalty of the season.
1: Yeah, so that's our understanding. I don't know if the TV call knows that. I think they're looking... No, they're... What are they looking at here?
0: Are they looking at a potential red card here?
1: They're looking at Riley going in for a tackle.
0: Yeah, it's a red card check. It's not for a penalty.
1: Wow, so they're not going back to look at what could have been a penalty, and they're looking at Riley lunging across to try to make a play,
0: and I think
1: to give a red.
0: And he's going to be sent off based on the replay I just saw.
1: Well, that's a horrible call if they do that.
0: Yeah. But remember how we saw this in USA Bosnia, where, you know, IFAB says don't use still shots, don't slow it down to distort the intensity, but the first view that they gave Sergei Boyko was a still shot.
1: Well, the fact is, if you're judging that by intensity, the player doesn't go down. The attacking player doesn't go down. Riley lunges for it. His studs catch him on the ankle. It's they're looking at it for violent conduct. It's not violent. The attacking player does not go down. First off, they should be looking at the penalty the other way. And Tata Martino might get sent off at the end of this because he was furious.
0: So, it's 1-0 Charlotte at the moment.
1: And they're looking for a long time at this. This is ridiculous.
0: So, it's 1-0 Charlotte, and it could be about to be 1-0 Charlotte and playing 11-10.
1: And you're trying to find a red card at this point because there's no reason to look at it this long. The attacking player that Riley makes contact with does not go down. The fact that this is recommended on the field is terrible. Well, Daniel Radford needs to get better things to do.
0: Yeah, and you're going to have a triple whammy here. Triple whammy if Will is sent off. The Charlotte goal would count. You go down a man in this match. You would also have Will suspended for the next match, and Atlanta's out of midfielders right now.
1: Tata Martino's furious. I think he's getting into it with Dean Smith and the fourth official now. I don't know what All Dean right. Smith well, is getting involved in it.
0: The review is finally over. Let's see what Sergei has to say. Hopefully we can pick it up.
1: You can. They look at it. They send it down for a red, and you make the decision. So Boyko basically tells Daniel Radford, you wasted my time. Yes, I will give a yellow.
0: Well, in a very odd way, it's a potential break for Atlanta that Riley is not sent off. And I just say that because, to Jason's point, they were giving Boyko all the ammo they could possibly give him to send him off. So it's still 1-0 Charlotte. Atlanta does not get a penalty, but they get to keep 11 men out there. And they'll kick off.
1: And they never looked at anything that could have been a penalty for Atlanta at the beginning of it, where Baez gets struck. Fair enough. Whatever.
0: All right, play resumes with Atlanta's kickoff. And they play it in the back line to Alonso, who squares to Yakov. Drop back to Mahai. Under pressure, he flicks it to the near side, back to Yakov. Plays the long diagonal to clear to the front side of center circle. Morrison heads it into the ground, but right to Elias Baez. Baez now flicks it over to the far side to Miguel Almiron. Almiron firing ahead to Fafa Pico in the far attacking corner. They'll try to backheel that towards Miggy, and it's out for a Charlotte throw. This has not gone very well for Fafa Pico to start this match. And it will be a throw to Charlotte. Atlanta will step up to press in Charlotte's far defensive corner. 1-0 Charlotte in the 24th minute. This portion of the match brought to you by your local Ford dealer. Thrown down the far touchline, glanced away and out by Alonso for another Charlotte throw, but closer to the halfway line. And this will be thrown backwards to Morrison. Did Apple, you've got the monitor, not me, did Apple ever show anything in that challenge that we thought might have been a penalty?
1: Nope.
0: So we can only go by what we saw in real time. And there was a heavy collision and an immediate penalty shout. But so much for that, I guess. Tim Ream now on the edge of the defensive third for Charlotte. They move from right to left. He walks it up behind center circle. Will loop it ahead down the left wing to Topolo, who flicks it into the run of Abada, stolen away and cleared by Mahai. Off the chest of Moranchuk, he gives it to Riley. They'll pitch it clear to the halfway line, and Charlotte will reshape with Tim Ream again. Not a good start tonight for Atlanta United. Here behind center spot is Westwood, playing down the far side to Will Cleary. Cleary ahead for Pep Biel, squared out to the far touchline, Vargas. Drop back now to Westwood with a pitch to the back post, headed out for a corner by Yakov.
1: All I'm going to say is that you don't want to go back and look at that potential penalty for Atlanta. Just don't look at it. Good for your blood pressure not to see it. Just saying.
0: Yeah, I was afraid of that.
1: Yep. Could have called a few things in that one.
0: But, unfortunately, when you're in the you-know-what, as Atlanta United has been, feels like breaks do not tend to materialize. It's shocking to me. Atlanta's played 15 matches this year and have not had a single penalty.
1: Yep.
0: One of only four teams in the league who have not gone to the penalty spot this year. Westwood to send this out of the near corner goal to our left. In swinger to the back post again, headed clear, I believe, by Alonso. Second ball is knocked towards the goal. Oyos dropped it and then picked it up. And Oyos will throw this over to Baez now on the left wing for Atlanta. Oyos will flick it backwards to Alonso at the edge of the defensive third. He'll square it off to the right to Anaya Mahai. Mahai playing the long diagonal for Jakob, who is stride for stride with Toplo into the near attacking corner. Jakob traps, but can't put a cross into the

0: Harmlessly to Ream. He'll clear it down the middle to De La Torre, who's dispossessed by Moyamba. Play on. De La Torre went down. Moyamba at the top of the 18 right side. Spins back to the left. Drops it back into the midfield. Will Riley reverses back to the right. Squares it to the right to Cooper Sanchez. Sanchez dropping it back to the right halfway line to Mahai. And Mahai will send it above center circle now to Alonso, who plays it up to Baez. Baez with a heavy touch. It rolls to Westwood, who will hand it off to Vargas on the far touchline. Back to Westwood and back further now to Cleary. In the right defensive third for Charlotte, it'll go back to the keeper, Kalina. Kalina at the penalty spot, starting it up the left channel now to Ream. Squares along the edge of the Charlotte 18 to Morrison. Morrison walking it forward, surveying and giving it back to Ream now on the left wing. He'll fire it ahead out of the defensive third to Topolo, and it's knocked away from him and out for a throw by Sanchez. 27th minute, 1-0 Charlotte. And thrown off the near touchline backwards by Topolo to Ream in the near defensive corner. Hard square ball into the central channel, Morrison. Hard pass up the right wing now to Vargas, who drops it back to Cleary. Charlotte player Goodwin went down, making a run down the central channel. They play to Pepiel on the far touchline. Then it's reversed by Westwood into the far attacking corner, where it's headed away by Baez, and the offside flag comes up against Kerwin Vargas. Shots 4-1 Charlotte. Shots on target 3-0 Charlotte. Charlotte got a high XG on the goal. That was converted by Vargas in the 16th minute. So it's 0.86 to 0.16 in that category. Off the free kick, Atlanta slowly from left to right with Mahai squaring to the left channel now. Here's Junior Alonso walking it forward and rolling it down the far touchline to Baez, all in the Atlanta half. Backward pass to Alonso again. He surveys, no one around him, so he'll play the long diagonal looking for Jakob. And Jakob heads it off the near touchline looking for Marancic, but it's stolen by De La Torre. Second ball falls to Moyamba, who backheels it to Sanchez. And then
1: the referee gets in the way!
0: And he, after not initially blowing his whistle, he now stops play for the drop ball.
1: That's the second time Cooper was able to evade him last time. Miguel Almiron tries to get to the ball, and the referee is in the way. You can't be in the way twice in 28 minutes.
0: So it'll be a drop ball at center spot to Moyamba. And behind center circle, Will Riley's got it now. They give it to Alonso behind the left halfway line. It'll pitch it down the far touchline to Baez, who traps 40 yards from goal. Sends it down the middle, Papa Pico. Scuffs it into the far corner, Almiron. Flicks it, another collision at the penalty spot. This time it was, I believe, Cooper Sanchez going out. Here's Charlotte countering, but a poor touch by Abada, and Atlanta's got it now with Mahai playing it down the right wing to Papa Pinko.
2: Abada dove as well at the end of that after he lost it, just in case you were wondering.
0: Here's Riley now behind center circle, squaring to the left halfway line to Junior Alonso. We're now in the 30th minute with Atlanta trailing 1-0. Looked ahead to Tristan Moyamba. Scoot it back to Riley again behind center circle. And squared to the right to Mahai, who fires it ahead down the near touchline. Jakob, and his through ball is blocked out for a throw by Topolo. 40 yards from goal. And it'll be thrown backwards to Mahai. Squared behind center circle to Will Riley. Three-man line of confrontation for Charlotte. All at the halfway line is Alonso. Rolls it down the middle, Almiron. Squares it out to the far touchline. Baez back to Almiron in the near attacking corner, and his cross is going to be deflected out for the first corner of the match for Atlanta by Morrison. Atlanta 13th in the league, and corners taken. This is their first of the night. Almiron will send it out of the far corner. Goal to our right. Moyen Buck comes over there as a short corner option. Marked by Vargas. Both arms in the air for Miggy. Still in the air. Still in the air. Drops him. Stutters up to the ball and sends it into the near post, and easily blocked away by Goodwin. Poorly taken. Cleared. Under it is Cooper Sanchez. He pops it off his head. High up in the air. Then it's knocked backwards by Jakob to Riley. He'll drive a back pass to Hoyos, who accepts at the top of the Atlanta 18. Atlanta again now with Baez this time. squaring to Riley in the central channel. About 10 yards behind center circle. He gives it to Mahai now on the right side. And Mahai gives it back to Riley in the middle. He'll square it off to the left to Alonzo. Plays down the far touchline to Baez. Fair pardon, this is all Marone this time on the far touchline. Baez is overlapping. Miggy sends it up to Baez now on the left attacking third, and he gives it away. Goodwin trying to start a counter, knocked away though by Cooper Sanchez to Moyamba. Rolled down the middle to Moronchuk. Squared off to the left. Here's all Marone dribbling to the top of the 18, stuffed by Cleary. Ball to the far touchline. Baez sends it forward to Moyamba. He spins to the far touchline. He dribbles right past Papapinko into the far attacking corner. Tristan is still on it. Still on it. Now turns towards goal and flicks to Almarone. Back to Moyamba, still in the far attacking corner. He'll roll it backwards now along the far touchline to Baez. Back to Moyamba. Sanchez in there now. He passes to the far touchline again to Baez. Rolled back to Sanchez on the left wing. Square to Riley in front of center circle. Pulls it away from Goodwin. Passes to Mahai at the right halfway line. He sends it through now to Jakob. It deflects forward towards Moronchuk, but is dug away by De La Torre. De La Torre playing it forward now, intercepted by Moyamba. Sanchez driving down the right channel, squared to the top of the arc. Almarone slaloms to the right, back to the left, trying to put it on his left. Now passing to Fafa, left corner of the 18. Papapinko with a cross to the back post that will bounce out for goal kick.
2: It's not Cooper's personality on the field yet to take that shot as he gets inside of 25 yards or so. That's something that I want to see come out of him a little bit more. This is a player who for the longest portion of his youth career played in a holding midfield role, in a much deeper role. He's won the job higher up the field because of what he has given this team in terms of energy, in terms of pressing, but he can give more on the attacking side, and that was a moment where have a go, have that shot.
0: Well, Cleary in the right defensive third for Charlotte, knocking it back to the top of the Charlotte 18 to Morrison. He squares it along the edge of the 18 to Ream, who flicks it ahead to Toffolo. Toffolo on the near touchline, dropping it back now to De La Torre. This is all on the left side. Back further now to Ream, who squares to Morrison, who will come up behind center circle. Approached by Papapinko. Rolled off to the right to Will Cleary, who flicks it ahead to Westwood behind the right halfway line. He'll drop it back to Cleary. Back further now into the central channel where Morrison runs it down and flicks it ahead to Ream. All in the Charlotte half here in the 34th minute. Charlotte leaning 1-0. Ream fakes the long diagonal and will flick it instead to Toffolo on the left wing. Played up to the left halfway line now to Abada. Drop back to Toffolo. Back further to Ream. Here's Cooper Sanchez pressing. Ream right past him and flicking to the near touchline to Toffolo. Play down the touchline, De La Torre, back to Toffolo, runs it up to the left halfway line, pass to Vargas, who drives off center spot, and his through ball gets past Baez, streaking in now is Pepiel, edge of the six, stopped by Junior Alonso, but back to Vargas, shot wide of the near post.
2: Deflected.
0: Corner. Well, Alonso made a big play to prevent a goal there, but Charlotte still gets a corner out of it. I thought Atlanta United played pretty well in Nashville Friday night, even though they lost 1-0. Atlanta United has not looked good to me tonight.
2: Yeah, neither has Charlotte.
0: No,
2: to be honest. I mean, it's been a very sloppy game both ways. Charlotte dropping off, not really playing with any intensity. Atlanta can't make anything happen.
0: So,
2: and now Charlotte player taking a dive again because they're doing more of that than actually trying to play.
0: Yeah, that was Toffolo this time. Oyos is going to have a word now with Boyko, the referee.
2: It's such a cynical team, this Charlotte team. They've done this for a couple of years now, and you just wonder about where it comes from in the coaching staff, and frustrating.
0: Short corner out of the near corner. This is Pepiel back to Westwood in the near corner. Back to Biel. Return to Westwood, still on the near touchline. Westwood flicking to De La Torre. Back to Westwood, all on the near touchline. Now to Pepiel, who tries to pitch it ahead over the head of Westwood and out for goal kick to Atlanta United. Shots 5-1 Charlotte, 3 on target Charlotte, none for Atlanta. Possession 53-47 Atlanta.
2: That's the thing, is you're getting into areas where you've got to manufacture a shot. And if you can't manufacture a good chance, then take a less
1: a less certain chance, but take the chance.
0: Here's Moranchuk inside of center circle. A handball shout for Charlotte. They play on. Alexi will carry it down the middle. Beautiful through ball for Almiron, but tipped away just at the last minute by Westwood. It rolls back to Kalina, who gives it

0: back to Westwood. Charlotte countering from right to left. Down the far touchline to Vargas in front of the right halfway line. He'll center it now to Pepiel, who gives it back on the far touchline to Cleary. Now Vargas hands off to Westwood in front of center circle. They'll roll it below center circle to Tim Ream. Flick the head on the left wing. Here's Toffolo. Down the left wing, De La Torre. Punched out to the near touchline, Abada. Back to Toffolo again on the near touchline. And back further to Ream now in front of the left halfway line. In front of center circle, Westwood giving it right back to Ream on the left wing. 50 yards from goal. Tim Ream. Down the near touchline, Toffolo. Quick touch pass to Pepiel. Back into the box now for Toffolo. He's got it, and his cross is blocked out for a corner by Will Riley.
1: Good defending there from Riley coming across. Alonso comes over to dap him up.
0: 37th minute of a match that Charlotte leads 1-0 on a, fair to say, controversial sequence that started with a penalty shout on the other end for Atlanta.
1: Yeah, if you have Apple TV and you want to go back to 15:35 on the clock and take a look, by all means.
0: I still haven't seen the replay yet. I'm anxious to see it at halftime.
1: Yeah.
0: They don't give us monitors here in this NFL stadium for some reason.
1: Yeah, there's that too.
0: Here's Westwood descending again out of the near corner. Goal to our left, going long to the back post this time. Headed right into the ground by Morrison, and Oyos has it. Oyos drop kicks this. Alvarone's got a 1v1 potentially with Cleary, and he's passed Cleary down the central channel to the top of the arc. He spins into the box. Mickey's shot wide of the far post. It was deflected. It is a corner. I don't know who deflected it, but it is a corner. Now, the referee running all the way back into the Atlanta box because Morrison is still down, which delays this corner.
1: The internet's not great here either, so.
0: Yeah, tell me about it.
1: The tablet is not working as a monitor very well because it stops.
0: Physio's coming on to look at Morrison as Atlanta sets up for their second corner of the match.
1: I believe he had the header on the...
0: Well, he headed it into the ground.
1: Yeah, I believe
0: I don't think it was fouled or anything.
1: No, I mean... Who knows? They went searching for a red card on Will Riley. So Daniel Radford, hopefully the new episode of Golden Girls kicked in already.
0: Can you help me out with... Well, first, let's do this. Let's pause 10 seconds for station identification.
1: Good job.
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0: Okay, help me out on the VAR situation that resulted in Riley getting a yellow.
1: Mm-hmm.
0: I thought VAR could only be triggered for a red card.
1: No. It can be triggered for a possible red card. The referee can then do what they want with it.
0: Okay.
1: They can say, okay, no, it's not a possible red card. Daniel Radford, stop wasting my time, but I'm going to give a yellow because now I've seen it.
0: And I don't want to show up the VAR necessarily.
1: Well, not necessarily that. Like, it happens sometimes. A couple times I feel like it's been abused in a situation where the VAR is like, yeah, that's not a red card, but I'm going to send it down so the yellow gets given.
0: Now, crucially, Charlotte will be without a center back to defend this corner. They can't let him back in the game. He has to be out for 2 minutes. Moyenba will send us out of the near corner goal to our right. And it's to the penalty spot. Fafapiko first times it over the crossbar. Out for goal kick.
1: Kalina made the save on the Almarone chance. It's a good save from Kalina, but needed a little better finishing there in that sequence.
0: It was spectacular by Miggy to put himself in a position to create the shot because there was some traffic he had to deal with, and he actually spun into an open shooting lane. Just wish he had been more clinical with it.
1: I think Adjiman landed awkwardly. That's why he was down for so long. The referees are keeping him off the field for now, which is good.
0: That's correct. Charlotte from right to left off the goal kick. Atlanta pressing. It's in the near defensive corner. Toffolo trying to roll it up to Abada. It's knocked away by Maranchuk, who digs for the ball along the touchline, and Toffolo kicks it away from him. Mahai going in, pushed down by Goodwin, playing on. Atlanta in possession with, and now it's bumper cars as Jacob goes down.
1: What is Boyko doing?
0: The ball bounces off of Riley, who was down. Maranchuk's got it after all of that and gives it to Jacob.
1: All right, win the street fight if it's going to turn into a street fight.
0: I mean, that was absolute bumper cars. Now here's Sanchez dribbling parallel to goal, 40 yards out, sending it back to center spot to Alonso.

0: So he'll fire it down the left wing. Morrison is back on. Baez giving it back to Alonso now at the left halfway line. So we're back to 11 aside as Moyenbuzz pitch deflects and bounces now to Jacobel on the near touchline. He takes it into the near attacking corner. Then he's dispossessed by Abada. It's out off of Abada for an Atlanta throw. Better last 10 minutes, though, for Atlanta United as Jacobel throws it backwards down to Mahai. Unfortunately, though, Atlanta trailing 1-0 in the 42nd minute. Portion brought to you by AT&T, official wireless partner of Atlanta United. Baez along the far touchline, rolling it back into the Atlanta half, where Alonso centers it to Moyenba. Heavy touch, and it was almost stripped by Goodwin. Moyenba takes it back and sends it down the middle. Almiron, with the referee in the way again, he squares it to Marachuk. Down the middle, Fafapika, wide of the far post. Shot! Wide of the far post.
1: It's a tough one because he has a tough angle and he's cutting it to the right, but I like that he takes the tough shot. That's a low percentage shot, but he has to take that opportunity, put it wide.
0: Produces a Charlotte goal kick, which is played quickly down the right wing to Vargas. Into the middle now, Pep Biel gives it away to Moyenba. Tristan having a very interesting up and down first half.
1: Again, though.
0: Here now is Riley behind center circle. The Moranchuk at center spot. He turns into the Charlotte half, going over the top for Almiron. This is going to hook into the near attacking corner. It checks up at the corner flag. Miggy kept it in play. Miggy now at the near corner flag, dribbling back up the near touchline. Will Riley wide open to the central channel. To Bronchuk, top of the arc, shot into the belly of Colina, who falls over.
1: Still good. He takes that.
0: Shot on target for Atlanta.
1: Somebody's got to help Alexi Moranchuk more. He's spraying passes all over the attacking half and making things happen.
0: Yeah. One thing that's apparent to me is he really misses not being able to play off Jay Fortune right now.
1: Right now, yeah. He's trying to find other combinations.
0: Here's Charlotte again from right to left with Abada along the near touchline, dribbling into the attacking third now against Jacob, stopping 30 yards from goal. Cutting it back to De La Torre, who hooks it over to the near touchline to Toffolo. Back to De La Torre now, this time in front of the left halfway line. He'll give it at the halfway line to Ream, who passes to Morrison at center spot. About to cross into the 44th minute. Vargas now on the far touchline for Charlotte. Back to the right halfway line, Morrison. Bafa is chasing him. It rolls to Ream behind center spot. And Ream loops it ahead down the left wing to Toffolo. Squared to Westwood below center circle. Westwood, the long diagonal that is going to be knocked out for a corner by Baez. Good read by Baez with Vargas in a threatening spot. Charlotte gets their fifth corner of the first half.
1: Watching Junior Alonso a lot tonight as we're getting to know him, his first appearance for Atlanta United. Staying 100% positive. He's going to every player, every opportunity, shaking hands, trying to push them. It's really good to see Alonso coming in. He's organizing right now.
0: This comes out of the far corner, goal to our left. It's an in-swinger to the back post. Wales out to punch, but he missed it. It bounces, and then a shank first-time shot by Abada. The ball then deflects to Westwood. It then deflects to Vargas. It's kicked up in the air. The offside flag is down as it's headed backwards by Moyenba. The attack continues now with Pep Biel squaring it to the back post. Header, score by Abada.
1: Vargas was offside, it looked like.
0: The goal stands, and it's 2-0, and that will be lights out already. Atlanta United does not have it in them to score two goals tonight. I think we know that. It has already been a disastrous night for Atlanta United.
1: It looked like on the shot that was deflected after Abada shanked it, the deflected shot that comes in and falls to Vargas, it looks like he's offside. There was no control by Atlanta in that moment. I don't know if we'll ever get a look at it. Who knows? But
0: there were so many deflections. I'm wondering if that's why.
1: No, that has nothing to do with it. It's control. We've had this happen before where goals have been taken away from Atlanta in that situation. Remember the famous Joseph Martinez one against Kansas City where a deflection is not control. It doesn't change the possession. It doesn't reset the offside situation. I don't know if we'll get a look at it ever, but it sure looked like he was offside from our angle, which is pretty good.
0: Well, they're holding the kickoff, and the referee touching his ear. They're going to play 8 added minutes here in the first half because we had such a long VAR check on that Will Riley thing.
1: I don't know how it's taking this long for it to be looked at because that was early in the sequence. The AR never put their flag up. Alonso and Mihai both asked

0: year.
1: Trying to manipulate the replay to see. It looks like Jacob stepping out might have kept Vargas on. It's very close, but I don't think they're going to have an angle to overturn the AR not putting the flag up in the first place.
0: Biel, by the way, got the assist, his sixth of the season, as Abada somehow headed that inside the near post past Hoyos. And not been a very pleasant viewing experience, at least for me so far, as Charlotte has it with Toplow on the left wing up to the left halfway line where there's a collision between Riley and De La Torre, and it's out for an Atlanta throw off De La Torre. Off the throw, Mahai squaring to Alonzo at the top of the Atlanta arc. Both teams static now. As Alonzo now will accelerate down the left channel and pass ahead to Baez on the far touchline. He'll go over the top for Fafapico. It's headed away by Morrison. Morrison then gets to the second ball. Fafa could not get there, and he clears it up to Will Cleary. Then Moyenba deflects the ball on the far touchline, and it is out for a Charlotte throw. Cleary to throw it in, headed forward from the halfway line by Westwood, and now there's a 1v1. Goodwin sprints right past his man, squares it to the top of the arc, shot, diving save, Hoyos on the shot by Abada.
1: Jacob pokes it away on the ground to prevent the follow-up.
0: And here's Sanchez now on the near touchline. He sends it up to Moranchuk, who's pushed down. Play on as it rolls out for a Charlotte throw.
1: Yeah, his hands in the back of Moranchuk.
0: And off the throw, the ball in the central channel to Pep Biel. Rolled down the right wing to Vargas. 1v1 against Baez. Into the box right side. And he bounces off Moyenba to send it back to Biel. Then Moyenba goes through the back of Vargas. Play on. Here's a cross out of the air across the face of goal by Abada that rolls out for goal kick before it got to the boots of Pep Biel.
1: Now, Moyenba wins the tackle. He didn't go through the back of Vargas. He wins the tackle. Charlotte wanted the call. Vargas is going to stay down. The ref's going to tell him, you're not getting a call. You should probably hop up. And he helps him up. It's a good tackle from Tristan Muyamba.
0: Still have at least four more minutes to play in first half stoppage time as Atlanta takes the goal kick from left to right. Trailing 2-0. Down the far touchline to Miguel Almiron. The edge of the defensive third. Rolls it backwards now to Alonzo. They head down the left wing to Baez. He gives it back to Alonzo on the edge of the defensive third. He'll square it to Will Riley in the central channel. And Riley flicking it out to Moyenba. Back to Riley now. Behind center circle. Squared off to the left. It's driven ahead by Alonzo. Bounces off of Baez. He retrieved by Moyenba behind the left half wing line. He'll give it there to Cooper Sanchez. Now Alonzo bouncing it down the left wing to Miguel Almiron. Going down the middle, and it connects with Bronchuk in the penalty spot. A chip save, Kalina off his line. And he'll fall over it near the penalty spot.
1: Big save from Kalina. Moranchuk on the run brings that down and tries to pop it over Kalina. But a massive save from Christian Kalina.
0: Now Sanchez going 1v1 with Abada down the near touchline, and it's out for a Charlotte throw. 45 yards from goal. Cooper Sanchez expressing frustration to the referee at the call, and the referee tells him to calm down. Still have about 2.5 minutes to play in first half stoppage time. And Tim Ream slowly walking it below center circle. This has really been a very, very poor first half. Here's Vargas now, the edge of the attacking third, foul by Moyenba. Free kick to Charlotte in the right channel. Still got two more minutes here in the first half. And the free kick outside at 35 yards in the right channel for Charlotte. Already leading 2-0. Charlotte with 11 shots, 7 on target in the first half. Atlanta 6 shots, 3 on target. Here's the free kick, sent to the penalty spot. Headed down on the ground by Morrison again. Cleared by Jacob down the middle. Ream Beg your pardon, Cleary steers it off to the right side now.

0: Here's a long diagonal to the left side of the six. Headed away by Alonzo out to Moranchuk. Square to Moyenbun. He lost it. Goodwin claiming he was fouled. He took the ball away from him. Now at the left corner of the 18, Abada. Digging it back to Westwood. Pass to Toffolo. His cross deflects and is headed away and out of the box by Yakob. Towards Moranchuk. It bounces in front of him. He was pulled away from it by Westwood, and the foul is called.
1: Could be a yellow there, but it's not going to be. I have no idea why Goodwin tried to draw a foul in that moment. That was crazy in his sequence.
0: Into the eighth of eight prescribed added minutes here in the first half, and we might get some more. As Alonzo, off the free kick, has it behind center circle. Squares it below the circle to Mahai. Up to the halfway line, Yakov. Back to Mahai again. Squared into the central channel, Will Riley on the edge of the defensive third. He'll play the long diagonal for Baez. It connects in the left attacking third. He'll square there to Fafapinko. Fafa to the left edge of the 18. Fafa dribbling into the box. Fafa's cross blocked. Right back to him. Left side of the 18. Cut back pass Almarone. Shot. Hooks wide of the near post and out for goal kick. And now he's going to sit down.
1: He got hit as he shot. I don't think it's anything to look at in terms of a penalty, but as he's shooting, not sure if he gets to the ball and then hits the defender or if the defender catches him in front. Tata Martino is calling for VAR. I would like to get another look at it.
0: That might be why Miggy went down just to
1: Well, I mean, there's definitely contact. Like, the question is, does the contact come after the shot, which I think shouldn't be given as a penalty, but we see that happen sometimes, or does it affect the shot?
0: And the referee Boyko is running into the Atlanta technical area now as Miguel Almarone is attended to.
1: He's probably going to inflame the situation here by giving a yellow card for Tata Martino being frustrated because he made the VAR signal. And Boyko is more concerned with that than keeping control of all the big decisions on the field. Again, 15:35 on the game clock if you want to go back and look.
0: Yeah, what Jason's referring to was a collision in the Charlotte 18.
1: At a minimum, it should have been a high boot. I don't know how you get into the position to make the high boot going through the side of Elias Baez without giving up a penalty.
0: Miggy is up, walking off. We are well over the eight prescribed added minutes here in the first half, so Charlotte will get the goal kick here, and I would imagine Boyko will blow for halftime. He checks his watch, and oh boy, we got more action here. Here's Tim Ream walking it down the middle again. Bounce to the right halfway line to Pep Biel. He'll carry it forward into the Atlanta half and pass to Vargas, who knocks it backwards to Will Cleary. Square at the center spot to Tim Ream. Played down the left wing to Abado, one of the two Charlotte goal scorers here in the first half. Rolled backwards to Toffolo. Ream again playing it to the front side of center circle to Morrison. Your guess is as good as mine as to how much time is left. Oh, boy. Baez stepped up in the play, and Vargas has it now. Sends a cross into the back post that will bounce past Abada to the left side of the 18. He'll now turn to face goal. Abada just outside the 18, dropping it back to De La Torre. Where's the whistle? There's a through ball by Westwood that'll roll to the end line and out. If he blows here, and he does, go for it. All right, well, not the most wonderful first half of Major League Soccer I've ever seen. Charlotte out shooting Atlanta 11-7. Six shots on target to 3 for Atlanta. The possession was 51-49. Charlotte, controversial goal by Kerwin Vargas in the 16th minute, and then Leal Abada in the 45th minute, giving Charlotte the 2-0 lead at halftime on Sports Radio 92.9 The Game.
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2: 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Thomas Jefferson tried them. 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
7: Halftime in Charlotte. Atlanta United trailing Charlotte FC 2-0. Here was the first Charlotte goal coming in the 16th minute from Kerwin Vargas. Pitched to the left side of the 18, headed by Baez, and here's a collision in the penalty area, play on, Pfaff at the end line, another cutback pass to Ashley Westwood, who plays for Charlotte. Charlotte coming back the other way, and they've got a 2v1, sprinting down the left wing is Abada, square ball to Goodwin, at the spot, shot, oh, Hoyos off his line, makes the save, rebound to Vargas, shot, score. It all started 110 yards away from the goal with a bad pass by Fafa Pico. But the more significant element of that play was that collision I mentioned at the very start of the sequence. We're going to go back to that in a moment. But that gave Charlotte a 1-0 lead. There was also a lengthy VAR check for a Will Riley potential red card in the counter action. The referee showed a yellow to Will Riley as a result of that check. Then right at the end of the regular time of the first half, Charlotte doubled their lead on this goal by Leo Abada. The ball then deflects to Westwood. It then deflects to Vargas. It's kicked up in the air. The offside flag is down as it's headed backwards by Moyamba. The attack continues now with Pep Biel squaring it to the back post. Header, score by Abada.
8: Vargas was offside, it looked like.
7: The goal stands, and it's 2-0, and that will be lights out already. Atlanta United does not have it in them to score two goals tonight. I think we know that. Yeah, unfortunately. But both Charlotte goals had controversy.
8: Yeah, they did. Two different things. The second one, I think he's even from looking back at it. It's weird because it's a deflection and there's a shot from further out, so you're going back to that mark. By the time the ball came in, Vargas was behind as Jacob was stepping out and maybe another defender stepping out on the other side who wasn't involved in the play. When the shot was taken, it's very close. The AR had the better view of it, never put the flag up. There was never a better angle to show that it was definitively offside. Now, the first goal is a much bigger issue for me. A cross came in to the back post. It was headed down. Baez going for it. And Westwood comes in with a very high boot and goes through the right shoulder of Baez to get to it. At a minimum, it's a high boot, which would be an indirect kick, which you can't go back and review, but we also saw a review for a red lead to a yellow, so you can look at it for a possible penalty because, I don't know, there's a defender flying through with his boot at an attacking player's head. That would seem to meet the threshold for taking a look at a possible penalty. And then if you see it and you decide, well, there's not enough there for a penalty, but there is a boot where the head should be to make the play, you could give the indirect kick. Baez didn't sell it, and I'm never a fan of people selling things, but when somebody comes through your shoulder with their boot at your face, I wouldn't mind getting that penalty. And I'm really shocked that wasn't what they go back to look at. Instead, they look at Will Riley on a challenge that doesn't knock the attacking player over, and they're trying to find a red card in it and ultimately to give a yellow. Both goals are questionable. The thing that isn't questionable is Atlanta hasn't looked good in those transition moments because they're not finishing plays in the attacking third. The Fafa Pico pass, I don't think it's a horrible idea to cut that back in that sequence. The problem is nobody gets on it, and then Charlotte's able to break. And there were other times that that happened as well. Charlotte couldn't create anything on their own. Their only good opportunities looked on set pieces and on breaks, but it's 2-0. And now Atlanta's got to take all kinds of chances. At this point, I would like to see Arif Kovac and Ignacio Suarez Corey and let them play and see what can happen.
7: Same. You got nothing to lose at this point. Play the kids. Let's see what they've got. Shots in the first half.

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5: Atlanta United trailing Charlotte 2-0 at halftime. Other matches in progress right now. All of these matches deep in the second half. Cincinnati leading Vancouver 4-3. New York City leads at Columbus 2-0. Miami leads Chicago 3-2. New England and Toronto are scoreless. Philadelphia leads New York Red Bulls 3-1. All those matches are either in second half stoppage time or close to it. Houston has got a 1-0 halftime lead on DC United. Minnesota trailing Kansas City 1-0 at halftime. Nashville and Montreal scoreless at halftime. Later tonight, Seattle at Austin. Colorado hosting San Diego. St. Louis at LA Galaxy. LAFC hosting Real Salt Lake. Dallas at Portland. Orlando at San Jose. Second half coming up next. 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
6: All right, second half will begin in a moment here in Charlotte. Atlanta United trailing Charlotte FC 2-0. This copyrighted audio cast of Major League Soccer may not be retransmitted, reproduced, or rebroadcast without the express written consent of Major League Soccer. Atlanta United emerging from the tunnel as the second half will begin here in a moment. And just to go back to a point that you made during halftime, I don't think you have anything to lose right now, in my opinion, by putting Arif Kovac and Ignacio Suarez-Corey into this match. Tata confirmed to us yesterday they were going to play Suarez-Corey in Nashville on Friday. He was ready to come in, and the Nashville scored, and they changed their mind and brought Latte Lott in to try to find an equalizer. But I, what do you have to lose at this point? Like, see what you've got with these kids, and maybe you can build off something with that.
7: Yeah, it's down to how much you think they can handle and how many minutes you want to go here. I think, again, judging from the fact we were going to see Suarez Corey in Nashville, I would not be surprised to see him and or Kovac and or Majou, because why not right now? And maybe you can shake things up, because I mean, in the attacking third, outside of Alexi Maranchuk, you're not getting much of anything anywhere else. The rest of the group can't do everything. And that's what's frustrating. And I know it's easy to yell at a defender here and there and to yell at a goalkeeper, because for whatever reason, Lucas Ojos is just, a lot of people use him as a punching bag whenever a goal ends up in the back of the net. It's not on him. It's not on every defender. When you're not scoring goals at the clip that this team is not scoring goals, the rest of it doesn't matter. You have to be better in the attacking third. You have to have more urgency in the attacking third. And if you can't find that urgency with this group of players in the attacking third, you have to try different players in the attacking third. That's just where it is.
6: Yeah, to that point, like, I have not understood this kind of ongoing observation narrative, if you will, about Atlanta United's defending and goalkeeping. Atlanta United's about mid-table right now in the league in goals allowed. They're dead last in the league in goals scored.
7: If you look,
6: that's the problem.
7: If you look at the deeper analytics, the defending is better than the number of goals they've conceded, and they're not scoring the goals that they should be scoring. So it's actually worse in the performances than what the raw numbers tell you.
6: Second half underway. Atlanta playing backwards off the kickoff. They will move from right to left here in the second half with Will Riley starting it down the right side to Anaya Mahai. Neither team made a change at halftime. Mahai squaring to Riley now in the center of the Atlanta arc. And he'll flick it over to Junior Alonso, who's making his club debut tonight. He rolls it down the near touchline to Elias Baez, who fakes the pitch on Vargas and drops it back to Alonso. Atlanta United wearing the connector kits, five vertical stripes on the front of the shirt, black trunks, gold numbers, and trim. Riley now squaring it off to the right to Mahai, 10 yards behind the halfway line. He'll give it back to Riley behind center circle. And Riley rolling it down the left channel to Miguel Almiron, who turns and fires it ahead to Baez. He'll center it now to Tristan Moyemba on the edge of the left attacking third. He'll flick it to Almiron right there, now 35 yards from goal. Miggy dribbling centrally, dropping it into traffic to Riley, who passes out of the traffic to Mahai above center circle. He'll bounce it up to Jakob now on the right wing. Jakob centering it to Moran.

0: Chuck, who flicks it to Riley, who turns in front of center circle and sends it down the middle. Moyamba back to Riley, played ahead Jakob into the box where it's blocked by Tim Ream, digging for it Sanchez. Ream just kind of pushes Cooper away, drops it back to Toffolo, who clears. Then Goodwin heads it into center circle, and here's a 3v2 coming for Charlotte now with Abada down the middle, back to Goodwin. Oyo's off his line, trips up Goodwin at the penalty spot. Play on.
1: Got the ball.
0: He got the ball. Now they stop play because Oyo's is still down. That is a really good play. I mean, again, people who want to get on Oyo's, he has saved multiple goals tonight for Atlanta United.
1: I don't know if he got stepped on in this one. He comes out aggressively and makes the play on Goodwin, who of course goes down because that's what he's done best tonight.
0: Well,
1: we might get a replay at some point, depending on the Charlotte internet.
0: Oyo's sitting up, Goodwin back on his feet.
1: Yeah, you're 1v1 in the back. And Goodwin wins the ball nicely in front of Alonso, who has to drop off and just try to defend. But Ojos comes out. He stuffs Goodwin.
0: Now we're going to have a yellow card shown for dissent, I believe, to Baez, I think.
1: Okay.
0: Remember, Tata Martino has already been booked for dissent tonight. A lot of this probably all stems back to that incident in the 16th minute where Baez was the victim of at least a high boot, if not more, in the Charlotte penalty area. And in the counter that developed off that collision, Charlotte scored. And no check was made for a potential penalty as Oyo's and Goodwin shake hands.
1: Oyo's just went in and stuffed Goodwin, and the ball went back off of Goodwin. Yeah. I don't know what the yellow card to Baez is for.
0: Assuming it was to him.
1: It was, seeing the replay. It was to him. I just, at this point, I'm like, what is Boyko looking for in these situations? Because that feels like it's out of nowhere to throw a yellow there.
0: Play will restart with a drop ball to Oyo's near the penalty spot.
1: Unless the complaint was, and Ojos was saying that he got cleated by Goodwin. And maybe if you're going to look at the studs up from Riley for a red, maybe you should look at that for Goodwin. I would not have, but the precedent was set earlier.
0: There's Oyo's now outside the Atlanta 18. Squaring it along the edge of the 18 to Junior Alonso. We'll reverse it back to the left. And it'll be marked forward now by Alonso at the pass in the high. Flicked ahead to Fafapico. Back to Alonso. Up to Almiron at the halfway line, who knocks it down to Baez. Center now below center circle, where it is Moyamba giving it to Fafa. He loops it ahead to Mahai, who digs it past Goodwin and sends it up ahead now on the right wing to Jakob. Back in the middle, 35 yards out, here's Moyamba. To the top of the arc, Miguel Almiron. Stabbed at by Vargas, stays on it. Rolls ahead Moranchuk, right of the arc. Alexei into the box now for Jakob. His cross for Fafa. Knocked away. Second ball to Baez. Knocked away from him by Vargas.
1: What is Boyko doing? He's getting in the way again.
0: Charlotte clears. Vargas dribbling down the right wing. Playing the long diagonal for Abada, who has scored tonight for Charlotte. He's got it. He turns and drives now on Jakob. He's got an overlap coming from top low. Ball stabbed at by Moyamba. It bounces back to center circle to Westwood. So flicking ahead to De La Torre. Now Toffolo on the far touchline. Back to De La Torre. It's 2-0 Charlotte in the 51st minute. Up high on the left side is Westwood, giving it back to Toffolo on the far touchline. In the middle now, De La Torre over to Abada at the top of the 18. He reverses back to the left and rolls it back to Westwood again. Fired to the top of the 18. Shot from distance over the crossbar and out for goal kick by De La Torre.
1: In the sequence where Boyko got in the way again, it was played out to the corner and Cooper Sanchez was running to try to get there to help defend, and Boyko blocked him. Like, literally backed into him and blocked him running. And Sanchez had to bounce off the referee and still go try to do his job.
0: This portion of the match brought to you by Emory, official team healthcare provider of Atlanta United. Atlanta from right to left off the goal kick as it's lifted ahead down the near touchline to Baez, who will dribble up to the left halfway line. Miggy overlapping as he continues into the Charlotte half, gives it to Miggy. Through ball now to Fafapico in the near attacking corner. Fafa turns to face goal and drops it back to Almiron, still in the left attacking third. Miggy now advancing to the corner of the 18 left side. Morrison shuts that down. He gives it to Fafa.

0: now in the near attacking corner. Bafa puts it on his right boot, rolls it back to Junior Alonso. In the middle in front of center circle to Will Riley. Riley facing goal, dribbling into the central channel. Down the middle, it's poked towards Almiron by Cooper Sanchez. It rolls past him to Ream, who drops it back to the keeper, Polina.
1: Too much on that pass from Riley. You can't really control it in that moment.
0: Now here's Tim Ream, left side of the Charlotte 18 against Atlanta. Pressure, and again, he dribbles right past Alexei Maranchuk and sends it down the middle for Charlotte now. We'll have Biel fired ahead to Vargas on the right wing. He's into the attacking third right side. Sent to the penalty spot where it's blocked away and out for a throw by Mahai. And it will be dropped in by Vargas to Will Cleary. He gives it back to Vargas past the corner of the 18 to Pep Biel. Back to Cleary in the near attacking corner. He'll roll it up the near touchline. Charlotte will play all the way back to center circle to Tim Ream. Squared above center circle and then poked forward to De La Torre. Gives it back to Ream now. That center spot will pass off to Toplo, who pitches into the far attacking corner for Abada. Abada dribbling into the box left side, cutting back to the left to the end line. Abada's cross headed away to the top of the 18. Moyamba trying to clear it. He goes to ground. Now dribbling is Toplo and shooting and hitting side netting on the far side out for goal kick. A couple awkward bounces there put that ball into trouble for Atlanta United.
1: Yeah, Moyamba trying to get to it and be aggressive, and it just, I don't know if it had spin on it when it hit the turf or what, but it checked up on him. Weird.
0: Remember, first time Atlanta United has played an MLS match on an artificial surface this year, if you can believe that, because, of course, Atlanta played on grass at home in the first half of the season. There's Maranchuk in front of the right halfway line for Atlanta, again dropping it back into his team's own half to an AMA high. 54th minute, Atlanta trailing 2-0. Shots are 13-7, Charlotte. Here's Alonso now, marked by Biel. Playing it ahead to Mahai, who pitches down the right channel. Fafa Pico heads that to the touchline, but he's offside. Both teams still have all five subs left as we inch towards the hour mark. And Charlotte will get the free kick with Tim Ream out of the left defensive third, squaring to Morrison at the top of the Charlotte arc. Charlotte wearing Carolina blue shirts with white sleeves and white trunks. Ream's got it again. Very, very slowly walking it up the left channel. Approached by Cooper Sanchez. He'll hook it back to Morrison in the middle. Fafa Pico challenges him. Pass to Cleary now on the near side. Drop back to Kalina. Fafa pressing. Kalina will clear down the left wing for Toplo, who's tripped up by Will Riley. Play on. Ball loose behind center circle. And now the foul is called. Charlotte plays the free kick quickly, but the ball was rolling, so it'll be respotted. Pep Biel drew that foul behind center circle. Yeah, that's a weird stat. That's only the fourth foul of the match. Third on Atlanta. You're saying how, you know, maybe the World Cup officiating was contagious and letting a lot go, but unfortunately, those no calls have had some pretty key roles, especially in the first Charlotte goal. This is pitched in the middle to Westwood. Chests it down in front of center circle. Down the middle to Pep Biel, and then pitched towards goal by Westwood. It's caught by Oyos near the penalty spot. Oyos puts the ball down and kicks it into the far defensive corner where Mahai will run it down. Pitch it clear in the direction of Maranchuk, who stabs it down, and it bounces off of him and out. Toplo there with the fifth.
1: We're just going to not do anything about him being held as he's trying to get to the ball and control it. Kind of hard to control it when somebody's got a hold of your upper body.
0: And that was Toplo doing all of that.
1: You know, it's just getting to a point where, all right, if Boyko's not going to call anything, then do the same thing. Get physical. You're going to have to.
0: Morrison dropping back to Kalina, left of the Charlotte arc. He'll put it in the far defensive corner to Ream. It will pitch clear, and it's deflected by Jakob down to Riley. Given back to Riley now at the right halfway line by Mahai. He'll play it down the middle, Moyamba, ahead to Fafa in the central channel. Square ball off to the right wing. Here's Jakob in the right attacking third. Jakob into the far corner. Yakov with a cross for Bias. Header! Score! First Atlanta United goal for Elias Bias, and the lead for Charlotte cut in half in the 57th minute.
1: And boos here in Charlotte. That's a little surprising. Really well worked by Atlanta. Fafapiko drops in, combines, gets the ball out wide. It's good work from your number nine, Fafapiko. And then a really well-picked-out cross from Akob. He doesn't just blindly put the ball into the 18. He sees Baez making the late run. And the two young Argentine fullbacks combine to get Atlanta back into this one.
0: And that snaps a goalless streak of 146 minutes for Atlanta United coming off the World Cup. Now it's 2-1 as Charlotte kicks off and moves from right to left. And here is a collision between two Charlotte players.
1: It's obstruction on Vargas, but because he stops to try to shield Baez from getting to the ball that's being played elsewhere, and Baez runs through him, and now the foul's called. So we've got to have some consistency.
0: Free kick is pitched down the right wing for Goodwin. Oyo's off his line to claim at the top of the Atlanta 18, and you can see Atlanta United playing with a little bit of momentum now here as they counter from right to left. Will Riley behind center circle, pulls the air brake and rolls it back behind center circle to Mahai, who squares to Alonso now in the left channel. Alonso down the channel for Fafapiko, who traps at the left halfway line, turns to face goal, pitched over the top Cooper Sanchez, who pushes down and fouls Morrison.
1: He does, because Morrison stops in front of him. And here's my frustration, and you can take it for whatever you want. I don't really care at this point. When you're not going to call the grab on Maranchuk, and I literally say, well, if they're not going to call anything, then get physical. And then you get physical in two situations where Charlotte tries to block you off, and you get called for that. I don't know what to tell you to do at this point.
0: Off the free kick, Charlotte looking a little panicky here, playing backwards to Ream. Hard square ball to Morrison in the right channel. Fafapiko all over him. It's dropped back to Kalina. I think the fans sensing maybe some danger is brewing here. They're starting to get loud, the few of them that are here, as it is tapped by Pep Biel back in the middle to Morrison now at the top of the Charlotte 18. They can't get out of their own half here, so they give it to Kalina again at the penalty spot. By the way, that was the first assist of the season for Thomas Yakob on the goal by Baez, his first with Atlanta United. And here's a pitch down the far touchline that is intercepted and centered to Will Riley in front of center circle. Down the middle, Fafapiko, and dispossessed. Bounces into center circle. At center spot, here's Archie Goodwin. Moyenbutt trying to win it back, but two coming down the left side now for Charlotte as it's played ahead to Pep Biel. Here's his cross for Goodwin, caught by Oyos. Remember all the big plays that Oyos has made in this match, by the way. If Atlanta United can find an equalizer, those saves and reads become very, very important.
1: Lucas Oyos has been huge tonight.
0: Now a Charlotte player sits down and play is stopped with Almiron at the left halfway line.
1: Atlanta, why is it stopped? Why are we stopping the play now? It's not a head injury.
0: I would only say, and your point is extremely well taken, it should not have been stopped, but just to provide context, Atlanta kind of gave up on any kind of attack too, and it looks like the player who is down might be cramping.
1: Because Boyko was going to stop the play.
0: Yeah, that's true. It's true.
1: It's been a very poorly refereed game from Sergi Boyko, because it's been wildly inconsistent. Sometimes touch fouls called, sometimes nothing called. He's gotten in the way three times. When was the last match that you remember seeing where the referee is in the way three times?
0: Not three times. Maybe once every now and then. Not three times.
1: Three times in 60 minutes. There's still 30 more minutes. Right. He might get in the way again.
0: Right. Maybe he'll assist on a goal at this rate.
1: He might. It's just been so poorly managed from a consistency standpoint. The VAR intervention, which we talked about before, on a play where Riley makes contact, yes, with the studs on somebody as he's trying to get to the ball. The player doesn't go down. Now, because Charlotte is being helped by the referee in this situation, he stops the play. The player's cramping up. He's going to get subbed out. It's the old school Philadelphia Union tactic that they made rules that were used in the World Cup to prevent these things from happening, but they're going to get the sub because the referee stopped the play to help Charlotte in this situation make that sub.
0: And
1: that's
0: such
1: frustrating.
0: As such, Charlotte will not have to play a man down for 2 minutes. Abada is the player coming out. He scored what is currently standing as the game-winning goal. If Atlanta can't find an equalizer, that came right at the end of regular time in the first half. It'll be a drop ball.

0: restart for Atlanta, but of course they're going to allow Charlotte to make the change first.
1: Oh, of course they are.
0: Idan Toklamadi has come into the technical area. Looks like Charlotte actually might be making multiple subs here.
1: Oh, even better. You know, let them do some tactical subs while we're at it, too, when you stop the play when there was no reason to stop the play.
0: Jabril Gianni is the other player who's getting set to come in.
1: I think they're making a whole host of subs. I guess Boyko didn't want to have to deal with that later, so let's go ahead and get it all done now.
0: Is that Rodolfo Aloco also in the tech? They're going to make four subs here.
1: This is absurd. How do you let them stop the play because a player goes down to make four subs?
0: Nathan Byrne is coming in as Goodwin is going to come off.
1: And they're taking forever to make the subs.
0: Which is
1: how
0: not
1: about
0: allowed
1: that?
0: Either.
1: Yeah, how are we going to deal with that? That's what Baez is saying to the referee now.
0: Aloco is coming on for Abada.
1: Baez is like, look, the players are taking forever to come off the field.
0: Luca De La Torre is coming off.
1: At least he stood next to the midfield stripe.
0: So Charlotte making a quadruple sub here.
1: Now a player doesn't want to go off on the opposite side. What are we doing with this, Sergi Boyko? The player's standing over there shaking, like putting his hands up.
0: And that's what Elias Baez is arguing to Boyko, the referee, right now.
1: He's been arguing it for 5 minutes because it's taken that long to make the subs.
0: All right, so the players are for Goodwin, Abada, De La Torre. I don't know who else. There's a fourth. There's a real commotion.
1: The one who's walking off behind it, who is in no hurry to come off.
0: It's Cleary.
1: Who they should be playing at least a man down. This is after Boyko stopped the play to allow them to make the subs. Absolutely horrendous refereeing from Sergi Boyko.
0: Really, really poor management. It's not supposed to happen that way.
1: All of that wasn't supposed to happen. The slow subs. Now we're looking at we're going to blame it on the board. Okay, yeah, whatever. Shouldn't have stopped the play to allow them to make the subs. Horrendous match management from Sergi Boyko. Horrendous tonight. He should not be refereeing a game this weekend with the way he's managed this game.
0: Would wager to guess he probably will referee this weekend. Unfortunately, you've got some referees who have earned some well-earned time off after the World Cup for the job they've done there. And
1: well, then give a lower division referee the game, because has been a clown show tonight.
0: By the way, wait, I tell you, off the air, I'm going to tell you who reffed another match tonight. You'll be blown away. He reffed an MLS match tonight.
1: Uh-oh.
0: 65th minute, play has resumed with an Atlanta free kick. It's 2-1 Charlotte. Cooper Sanchez above center circle. Dropping it back now to Jacoba. Gives it back to Sanchez. Atlanta's playing from right to left here. Now Mahai on it on the edge of the right defensive third. Fake the long diagonal and mishit the pass. It's going to go out on the near side for a throw.
1: Yeah, I don't know, because 5 minutes went off the clock when you had momentum because Charlotte killed the game off. Yeah,
0: that's a good point. Atlanta had all the momentum. You sense the fans even were getting nervous about it. And Dean Smith, who let's just say has deployed the dark arts a time or two in his career, got very, very tactical, and the referee allowed him to do that. Here's Kerwin Vargas, who's now playing on the left side, coming down the left wing, dug down by Mahai and fouled right at the left corner of the 18. Of course, the match brought to you by Michelob Ultra, official beer sponsor of FIFA World Cup 26. So it'll be a free kick for Charlotte. They're actually spotting the ball further back than where I think the foul occurred. But it's still in a really threatening spot. It's about, I'd say, inside of 25 yards from goal on the left wing. And Atlanta United's going to have to deal with a set piece here as they try to stay in this game trailing 2-1. Toplo's going to put the ball down. It's a two-man wall for Atlanta. Angles to Oyos' right, action at the goal to our right. There's the whistle. Here it comes, into the goal mouth, headed over the crossbar. And out for goal kick. Atlanta United with Oyos having a conversation with Will Riley.
1: Trying to get things organized.
0: Charlotte with one sub left after everything they've done. Atlanta's got all five available here in the 67th minute.
1: There better be a whole host of stoppage time. If there's not, you might want to turn my mic off at the 90-minute mark.
0: Will Riley scoops it ahead to Sam.

0: Sanchez backheel towards Yakovin. It's intercepted, and then Riley steals it right back. Carries it up the right wing. Bumped and dispossessed by Tokomani. Play on. Now Riley goes down. Play on again.
1: Unbelievable.
0: What are we doing here tonight? Ball bounces down the far touchline for a Charlotte throw.
1: It's being called two different ways. I have no idea. Tata Martino is apoplectic down here in the technical area. I mean, the fourth official, I feel terrible for the fourth official because he's the one who has to try to excuse it.
0: Off the throw, it's thrown into Westwood and scooted back to Ream now at the left halfway line. He'll center it to Morrison, who'll bounce it down the right wing now to Gianni. Or a bigger part, that's Rodolfo Aloco, 19-year-old from Benin on it. Drop back behind center circle to Morrison again, who's chased by Fafa Pico. Spare to the near touchline, Nathan Byrne. Up to center circle, now to center spot. Loops it to Westwood. Fired through Vargas now, top of the 18 left side. Shot, bodied away from the post by Oyos and out for a corner.
1: Short hopped him, had to make sure that he pushed that one away.
0: Worried a little bit if Atlanta is waiting too long to make subs. This is something that burned them a couple times this year.
1: The whole rhythm of the second half got blown by that whole sequence with the four subs after the play being stopped. You had the momentum, and you didn't need to make any subs at that point because you had all the momentum.
0: Yeah, and the lengthy injury slash quadruple sub ruined all of that.
1: Yes, now you're in a different spot.
0: Out of the far corner, goal to our right. Westwood to send it in. Charlotte leading 2-1 in the 68th minute. Here it comes to the near post, headed across the face of goal by Mahai into the near attacking corner for Charlotte. They reset now with Adolfo Aloco. He'll swing it to the back post. Oyos, easy catch. And then runs up to the top of the Atlanta 18, and with nothing developing, he'll pull the air brake. Still plenty of time here. Atlanta United looking to pull a multi-goal comeback. They trail 2-0 at halftime. Riley up the right wing, passing ahead to Almiron, who has had a up-and-down night. Fafa Pico in traffic loses it. Pass to center spot to Pep Biel. Up ahead now to Aloco, crashing down the right wing. He's going to dribble in now on Baez and hook across it. Oh, poorly hit cross over the head of Toklamati. Going to ground to knock it away, and upfield is Will Riley to Cooper Sanchez. Now Moranchuk to Almiron behind center circle. He'll flick it over to the left side to Baez. Back to Almiron, still below center circle. To Baez again on the near touchline. Atlanta is preparing one sub here.
1: Luke Brennan.
0: As Baez plays it backwards to Junior Alonso. Now here's Mahai driving it ahead down the right wing for Fafa Pico into the right attacking third. Center to Moranchuk. Top of the arc. Ahead to Almiron. Spins away from him at the penalty spot. Turns and shoots. And it rolls wide to the far post. Out for goal kick.
1: I have no idea how Moranchuk got that pass through to Almiron. He's had done that multiple times today. He deserves more.
0: Luke Brennan is the only player currently in the technical area, though I see some conversation now among the technical staff, and Brennan has not presented yet to the fourth official, so we'll keep an eye on that. Here's Tim Ream now, playing it to the right side of the Charlotte box to Morrison. Back pass to Kalina under pressure from Sanchez. He'll clear. It's headed away by Baez into center circle. Race for the ball. Won by Gianni, but he does a very poor job with it. He shanks it up in the air. It's headed forward by Aloco, but it'll roll harmlessly to Junior Alonso, who scoots it back to Oyos wide of his near post. Here comes Atlanta again from right to left. Oyos dribbling forward out of the box. Playing it ahead down the right wing to Anaya Mahai. He stops behind the right halfway line. Now will continue up to the halfway line and send it down the far touchline. Yakov, quick tap ahead now to Moranchuk, who takes it into the far attacking corner, and he's dispossessed. Trying to win it back near the penalty spot as Charlotte clears the middle. Now it is played back to Nathan Byrne, back further to Morrison, into the goal mouth for Kalina. Sends it out to Ream on the left side, and he clears it up to Toffolo, and Charlotte's out of jail now. Behind center circle, here's Westwood. Giving it to Gianni, who spins past Sanchez, and then pulls it back from Moranchuk and sends it down the far touchline. Kirwin Vargas now dribbling in on Yakov down the left wing to the top of the 18. Tap back to Vargas, top of the arc shot, and he sends it to Hickory, North Carolina. It's out for goal kick over the crossbar. no sub yet for Atlanta. 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As Atlanta sets up for this right-to-left goal kick, trailing 2-1 in the 72nd minute. 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
1: Suarez Corey is going to check in with Brennan.
0: All right, so he's going to make his first team debut here. The short-term call-up is this is pitched by Hoyos down the right wing. Headed away, but back to Riley, who gives it to Moyamba behind center circle. Now here is Alonso playing it up to Baez in front of the left halfway line. He fakes the pitch 50 yards from goal and squares it to Moyamba below center circle. Dummied through by Fafa to Almiron outside the left attacking 30. Stabbed at and fouled along the near touchline by Aloco.
1: Oh, he finally get a call. That's amazing.
0: I'll tell you, there have been way worse not called tonight than that.
1: Yeah, but I don't know what a foul is anymore.
0: So here's a free kick now for Atlanta. It's about 5 yards off the near touchline on the left wing. Say about 30-ish yards from the end line, so the angle will be to Kalina's right. Action at the goal to our left in the 73rd minute. 2-1 Charlotte. One-man wall is Gianni for Charlotte. Almiron, only man standing over the ball for Atlanta with hands on hips. He's up to it. He strikes it. He goes to the penalty spot. Header! Punch saved by Kalina over the crossbar and out for a corner. Very nearly the equalizer for Atlanta. Header right on goal that Kalina did well with, and Baez almost got a brace.
1: Great header from Baez. Great delivery from Almiron. Kalina able to push that one over. It's just power. You're not trying to place that if you're Baez. You're trying to slam that one home, and Kalina's able to make the save.
0: Really good response, though, for Atlanta United, who was down 2-0 in this match. This will come out of the far corner goal to our left. 74th minute. In swinger near the penalty spot, headed away by Ream. Out to the left wing, Papa Pico will get there first. He turns to face goal, 18 yards away, his cross block. Right back to him, though, along the near touchline, but now he's in a 1v2. Fafa still on the near touchline, drops it back wisely into the midfield to Tristan Moyamba.
1: Yeah, get reorganized.
0: Now here's Junior Alonso below center circle for Atlanta United. Hunting and pecking for the equalizer. They almost got it on that Baez header. Here's Cooper Sanchez behind center spot, giving it to Will Riley. Back to Sanchez, long diagonal. Fafa Pico onside, has it in stride in the near corner. Fakes the cross, and then it's knocked away from him and out for a deep throw by Aloco, who goes down and stays down after the collision. Cynical.
1: Yeah, and it's really bad. And if you wonder why the fans were booing after Atlanta scored, it's this kind of play.
0: Still not subbed in yet are Luke Brennan and Inacio Suarez Corey. We're in the 75th minute. Baez throwing it in on the near hash mark to Moyamba. Back to Baez on the near touchline. Drop back again along the near touchline to Alonso. Square to Mahai below center circle. He'll hand it off there to Riley. Back to center spot to Mahai. Mahai turns and bounces it to the left halfway line. Here's Alonso driving it down the middle to Miguel Almiron with the referee in the way again. Almiron playing the long diagonal that's picked off by Vargas, intended for Jakob. Jakob trying to win it back as Vargas takes it to the far touchline. Now he's in a jam as Baranchuk steps up. It'll be lifted clear down the far touchline by Toffolo over the head of Sanchez, but down to Mahai at the halfway line. He'll bounce it to Riley above center circle, who flicks it down the middle to Tristan Moyamba. Back to center spot to Will Riley. The subs will come on the next whistle for Atlanta. Here's Mahai now at the right halfway line. Long diagonal for Baez. Connects on the near touchline. Baez 25 yards from goal. Drops it back again, still on the left side to Junior Alonso. Alonso, both teams playing really slowly right now, as Alonso will drop it back into the Atlanta half to Riley.
1: Atlanta's playing slowly because Charlotte's just dropping everybody behind the ball. You're trying to find some kind of space.
0: Alonso up to Baez, 2v1 possibly down the left wing. They go centrally instead to Almiron, who's bodied off it by Ream. Back to Baez, who stabs it down to Fafa Pico in the near attacking corner. Cut back pass on the left wing, Moyamba. Center to Sanchez, down the middle, Almiron, top of the box. To Baez, left side of the box. Here's his cross for Jakob, headed down to the ground to Ream. Almiron shot, score! They've tied it! Atlanta United comes from 2-0 down to equalize in the 77th minute.

0: about the year for Miguel Almirón.
1: It wasn't pretty, but he scuffs it home with the right foot. The header back down to him. It's great work from Baez, who should get a secondary assist on it. I think it was Jacob who had the header down to Almirón, and he's able to scuff that one home with the right foot.
0: And Atlanta United, in the 77th minute, now cancels the subs as Charlotte spots for the kickoff, but they're asking for a check.
1: What are we trying to check now? Sergi Boyko really has no control over this game.
0: Well, no. This is allowing the VAR to go frame by frame here, to go on a hunting expedition. I have no idea. This happened right in front of us. I didn't see anything wrong with it. There were a couple deflections. I didn't see a handball or anything. It says kick off. Like, that's right.
1: Why? Okay, so stoppage time should be outrageous.
0: Should be about 10 minutes.
1: That might be on the low side.
0: Yeah. Now, the subs were canceled after that goal. Interestingly, Brennan and Suarez Corey have sat back down as Charlotte kicks off now in a 2-2 match in the 78th minute, playing from left to right. Atlanta has not yet made a sub. Charlotte has made four.
1: Well, here's the other thing, is after the goal, multiple Atlanta players are motioning to the Atlanta fans who are here to make noise in Charlotte's building. That's hilarious.
0: Well, there aren't many Charlotte fans here tonight, to be fair. This is played down the far touchline to Vargas. Charlotte has blown a two-goal lead as Vargas stops on the edge of the left attacking third. Now continues in now on Will Riley to the left corner of the 18. Drop back in the midfield to Gianni. Centered where it's tipped away and cleared out to Fafapico on the left wing. Ooh. And he's clattered into and fouled by Nathan Byrne, who will be booked for that.
1: And Dean Smith is actually complaining about the call, which is outrageous. Nathan Byrne is about 5 seconds late, points to his shoulder, which went into the back of Fafapico.
0: Well, I'll tell you what, I said after that second Charlotte goal, I saw no way Atlanta United, just based on their form this year, they would be able to find two goals tonight. Man, am I happy I was wrong. And now, it feels like with the momentum here in this stadium, Jason, that Atlanta United very able here to find a winner, as this is pitched over the top by Baez, knocked ahead by Morrison down the touchline and out for an Atlanta throws at the flex off Gianni. It'll be thrown in by Baez backwards to Junior Alonso. 80th minute of a 2-2 match. Will Riley squaring to Mahai. Down the middle, Sanchez playing the long diagonal, connecting with Jacob at the right halfway line. He tips it to Baranchuk, who fires it back through Jacob in a 1v1 down the right wing. And getting in front of him and going down in front of him is Toffolo to draw the foul.
1: Yeah, Toffolo went down easily, but he did get to the position.
0: Back the other way, Charlotte. Quick free kick. Pep Biel down the right wing to Aloco. Biel down behind the play. Aloco in a 1v3 at the top of the 18. Spins back to the midfield. Stopped by Tristan Moyenbach. Atlanta countering now from right to left. Played by Fafa up to Miguel Almirón at the left halfway line. No gas, though. Almirón has to drop it back to Baez and back further now to Alonso at the top of the Atlanta defensive third. Now it is Riley coming up behind center circle.

0: subs, but Atlanta's got the momentum. As this is thrown, you can't be offside on a throw. It's thrown into Baez, who almost knocked that back to Papapico, but it was blocked away by Byrne.
1: Yeah, Fafa was just a step late to it.
0: Tim Ream sending it ahead to Toplo, coming up to the left halfway line. What must Charlotte be thinking now, blowing a two-goal lead against Atlanta United? Westwood, near center spot, giving it back to Ream, rolling it down the far touchline. Here's Vargas playing the through ball to Toplo, who's behind everyone and putting a cross in. Header! Goes across the face of goal from Toklamati into the near corner and out. That was really awful by Toklamati. Out for a throw to Atlanta. Luke Brennan will come in for Atlanta and no one else on this sub here in the 82nd minute, and he will come on for Papapico.
1: So we'll see who goes into the middle. My guess would be Maranchuk. So Suarez Corey going to go back to warm up.
0: Boy, Suarez Corey has come this close to coming
1: into
0: a match twice.
1: Such bad luck for Iggy.
0: I still hope we get to see him at some point on this road trip. And, you know, one must wonder if Kovac, if somehow Charlotte found a go-ahead goal, if Kovac might be pulled into this match. As off the throw, Moyenba flicks it ahead to Almiron on the edge of the defensive third.
1: Good
0: back
1: ball
0: to Moyenba, and a good ball. He hands it off to Maranchuk, who turns and plays this into
2: what
0: the front of Thomas Jacob. He's in a 1v1 with Vargas, and Vargas gets there to close it down. Flicked ahead to Brennan in the right channel. Brennan on the edge of the attacking third, spinning back to the midfield and giving it to Will Riley. 2-2 in the 83rd minute now. Atlanta was down 2-0. Below center circle, Junior Alonso to Baez on the left wing. Ahead down the near touchline to Almiron. Back to Baez, back into the Atlanta half. Alonso digging for Toklamati, forces a back pass to Oyos. Oyos clears it down the left wing, where it's intercepted by Toffolo. It rolls past Riley, back to Toffolo, who mishits whatever he was trying to do, and it goes right to Oyos. I don't know if he was trying to cross to Toklamati or somehow shoot, but Oyos has it.
1: He's trying to cross. It was just that bad.
0: Well, maybe he hurt himself because he's gone down.
1: Still a bad cross.
0: Yeah, it doesn't change that.
1: You don't get the diplomatic immunity for the judgment of the cross. But
0: this portion of the match brought to you by Mercedes-Benz, official luxury vehicle of your Atlanta United.
1: Again, though, why is the referee stopping the play for Charlotte players going down? Are they going to make a sub here?
0: Of course they're going to make a sub, right? Like, here he comes into the technical area.
1: Usually the trick. Look, this was something that the league made rules about to change because Jim Curtin's Philadelphia Union were the masters of it. And I don't know if Sergi Boyko is still operating under the 2021 laws of the game. It seems like it. Sometimes he's operating from the 1977 laws of the game, but that's a whole other topic. I don't know why they're stopping the play for players cramping up and then being subbed out. That should not be happening in 2026. It's Vargas who was down over there, so.
0: Well, so both of Charlotte's goal scorers now are out of the game due to, air quotes, injuries. And Charlotte will make their final sub here in the 84th minute, keeping in mind there's probably going to be at least 10 minutes of stoppage time.
1: Yeah, there better be, because here's a whole bunch more to add on.
0: Looks like it's going to be Tiger Smalls coming in. 14th overall pick in 2024 out of Loyola Marymount.
1: So both of Charlotte's sub windows were forced by players going down in non-contact injuries and being subbed out. That is not supposed to happen. Extremely frustrating match management from Sergi Boyko.
0: Play resumes with a drop ball to Oyos. It's 2-2 in the 85th minute as Oyos now picks it up. Shot 17-11 Charlotte. Shots on target, though, 7-6 Charlotte. As this is pitched down the left wing for Baez over his back, but glances off of Byrne for an Atlanta throw in the Charlotte half. There have been a total of 21 combined between the two teams shots taken inside the 18 tonight. It's been that kind of match. Thrown into Brennan, knocked back to Moyenba, who now comes forward and gives it to Almiron on the near touchline. Miggy into the left attacking third, slowly moving centrally now, spinning towards the midfield and flicking it back to Baez. Baez takes a touch as Adloco was right on him. He gives it to Alonso, goes back further now to Mahai. Pressing is Toklamati. He gives it to now Sanchez has it off a pass
1: great
0: by
1: ball.
0: Raleigh. It's a good long diagonal to Jacob, who's behind his man to the right side of the 18. His cross is scuffed. He gets it back.

0: Centers it to Moyenbaugh. Top of the arc shot blocked from behind. Out for a corner. No, it's goal kick. He just mishit it.
1: Kind of the whole thing was Hakob trying to put the cross in. It got blocked. Then he's able to scramble it into Moyenbaugh, but he couldn't control it cleanly and swung at it and sliced it.
0: Charlotte from left to right. Gianni playing down the left wing now to Tiger Smalls. Smalls dribbling on Jakob with fresh legs coming down the far touchline all the way into the attacking third, all the way into the 18 now, and Jakob stuffs him by the left edge of the 18. Great tackle. You hear the response from the Atlanta fans. Now Atlanta trying to work a counter here as it's dropped back to Mahai, who will clear it off the end line down the far touchline and out, but 45 yards from goal for a Charlotte throw. It's thrown into Gianni, who scoots it back down to the halfway line. Westwood. Westwood sends it down the central channel to Toklamati. Squared out to the right wing. Here's Nathan Byrne. Flipping it back in the middle to Westwood. Westwood looping it all the way over now to the far side, where it is trapped by Toklamati. He'll give it there to Ream. Ream down the middle to Westwood. Westwood ahead to Gianni in the far attacking quarter. Fakes the cross. Dispossessed. Cooper Sanchez clears it down the far touchline. Charlotte regathers with Ream at the left halfway line as we're in the 87th minute now. Ream surveys and passes to Morrison at center spot. Sounds like a morgue in this stadium right now.
1: It's crazy.
0: Nathan Byrne in front of the right halfway line, giving it to Westwood, who just slips and falls. Yeah. And is dispossessed by Moranchuk. What's Dean Smith upset about is Almiron gives it back to Moranchuk at the left halfway line. He just fell.
1: Mm-hmm.
0: That's pathetic.
1: Mm-hmm.
0: Drop back to Alonso. Bounces it across the park to the far side. Jakob now. He's got Brennan on his wing on the right wing. They'll go back in the middle behind center circle to Mahai. Mahai now walking it into center circle and giving it back to Jakob at the right halfway line. Here comes some subs for Atlanta. I think this is Suarez Corey getting ready to come in. Back behind center circle to Alonso. I think Tata maybe sensing Atlanta needs some fresh legs, even though they have the momentum. Baez reverses it back into the Atlanta half to Will Riley. Calma, says Lucas Hoyos, as it's played up to Mahai, who runs it up to the right halfway line. Here's a good long diagonal for Almiron. It connects 30 yards from goal on the near touchline. He heads it down to the ground. Pass to Baez on the left wing. Center to Moyenbaugh, top of the arc. Into the arc now, Moranchuk going to dig it out of his boots. Tristan trying to win it back. Charlotte gets out of
1: Baez
0: that.
1: Does.
0: Then Baez takes it away. Cooper Sanchez pitching down the right wing. Jakob at the far corner flag. He volleys it into the goal mouth, and it has to be parried over the crossbar by Kalina, but they're calling offside.
1: No, they're saying it had already gone over the end line.
0: But it didn't.
1: I didn't think it did.
0: It didn't.
1: What? And now an Atlanta player's down behind the play. What is happening tonight, Sergi Boyko?
0: I mean, we are in line with that goal, and that ball did not go over the end line. Atlanta is going to prepare Suarez Corey here for Cooper Sanchez. So Ignacio Suarez Corey, coming off ATL UTD2, making his first team debut as a short-term call-up tonight. Ronald Hernandez has also come into the technical area, but is not in the game yet. Three subs and one window left for Atlanta. Charlotte out of subs. We're about to cross into the 90th minute. It's 2-2. There should be a lot of stoppage time. Atlanta trailed in this match 2-0.
1: It looked like that ball stayed in, that Jakob crossed, that Kalina had to put over the crossbar.
0: Well, and why did Kalina put it over the crossbar if it went out? Think about that. Here's an overhit through ball that'll go over the end line intended for Topolo, and it's goal kick to Atlanta United.
1: Charlotte fans groaning at everything their team does right now. You're hearing more Atlanta fans. You're hearing the drums from the Charlotte fans, but that's about it.
0: Well, their team has not given them anything to be happy about here in the second half.
1: They didn't play well to get into a two-goal lead.
0: And that first goal, a very controversial one. That decision now really looming in the overall takeaway of this match if it should remain 2-2. We're going to have a ton of stoppage time as Atlanta gets ready for a right-to-left goal kick.
1: We better have a ton of stoppage time.
0: Lucas Hoyos from the center of the six, playing it up to Mahai, right corner of the Atlanta 18. He'll pop this down the middle. Under it is Morrison. A well-placed header to Byrne at the right halfway line. And here comes Charlotte now, down the right wing. Nine added minutes.
1: All right.
0: It actually feels low, to be fair. Here's a Loco in the near attacking corner. Player goes to ground as he crosses to the back post. Deflected header, still loose. Chip towards goal. Save Hoyos. Punched into the near corner.
1: Unbelievable save by Ojos with the left hand.
0: Hello?

0: Luka to the back post again. Deflected. Handball shot. It's cleared by Atlanta.
1: Suarez Corey with the clearance.
0: Out to Morrison, who drops it back to Ream. The complaint was not long. Ream fires it ahead. Here comes Charlotte again with Tiger Smalls. Here's a cross block to the top of the arc. Moyenba flicks it ahead to Miguel Almiron. He'll pitch it over the top, and Moranchuk has it. Onside coming down the middle. He's pulled down to the central channel.
1: Unbelievable.
0: And they play on.
1: Boyko is having a disaster of a match.
0: That is unbelievable. Back the other way comes Charlotte. Here's a Loco now in the near attacking corner. A frenzy here in stoppage time. Pitch to the back post. Loose at the penalty spot. Lunging clear. Down the middle where it's controlled by Westwood. Chaotic here in stoppage time of a 2-2 match. In the near corner again, here's a Loco. Faking the cross. Cut back pass on the right wing. Played through and overhit by Byrne. Out for goal kick, and the Charlotte fans groan.
1: It should have been a red card Morrison.
0: I thought that was Dogso.
1: It's absolutely Dogso. He pulls him back. It should have been a red card. It should have been a foul. It should have been a free kick. And now Atlanta players sit down because, look, that's the rules tonight.
0: Atlanta is rushing Stian Gregersen into the technical area to come in. I think that is, let me get some glasses on. I think it's Junior Alonso who has sat down. It is.
1: Well, hey, look, that's the rules we're playing by. So booing is hilarious from the Charlotte fans because they've done it on both of their sub windows. So take advantage of it. That's the Sergi Boyko rulebook from 2021.
0: So because Hernandez did not yet make it into the game, Atlanta can execute the double sub here. So it'll be Gregersen for Alonso. Both teams now out of subs as a result of all this. I'd imagine it's going to be Ronald for Jakob, I would guess, but I don't want to speculate. Luke Brennan now is coming to the technical area to get a message from Tata Martino.
1: Alonso, so there'll be more stoppage time on top of this.
0: Yeah. So Gregersen for Alonso. I think they're canceling the Hernandez sub.
1: So yeah, they're only going to make the Gregersen sub.
0: All right. Well, that's interesting. So both teams out of subs. Tata goes down with two on the board. Charlotte used all of their subs. Now we have Boyko, the referee, talking to anyone who will listen to him as Hoyo sets up for the right to left goal kick. We are in the fourth of a prescribed 9 added minutes as this comes down the middle for Moranchuk, who's shoved by Morrison. Morrison heads it away. Then Gregersen spins it back the other way. Suarez Corey overhead kicks it towards Brennan, but winning the race to the ball is Toffolo on the far touchline. Brennan then knocks it out off of Toffolo for an Atlanta throw. Good hustle, and it's thrown into Moranchuk to pick off by Ream. Telegraph throw, and here's a pitch over the top that is headed backwards to Will Riley, who knocks it up in the air. Almiron then overhits a pass for Moyenba, and out of all that, with the ball now, is
1: huge
0: a local that's tackled
1: Moyenba
0: away from him by Moyenba and out for a throw, but in the near attacking corner for Charlotte. This has been a chaotic stoppage time period. 2-2 the score. Atlanta was down 2-0. Off the throw, Westwood hooks it to the penalty spot. Headed away by Mahai. Second ball is loose at the top of the 18. Stabbed away by Moyenba. Rolls all the way back in front of center circle, where Morrison sends it ahead now to Tiger Smalls in the left wing. Then it's flicked backwards to Gianni. Real Gianni playing it down the middle. It's a loose ball, loose touch by Tiger Smalls. He gets on the second ball and gives it to Byrne, now on the right wing. Byrne, 45 yards from goal, going for the long diagonal that is trapped by Toffolo along the far touchline and scooted back. Then a cross is deflected away and cleared by Atlanta. It bounces to center circle to Morrison, and Charlotte will reset. It's been all Charlotte here in stoppage time, aside from the through ball to Moranchuk that I thought should have produced a Dogso red. Here is a long diagonal attempt by Byrne, intercepted, headed up in the air, and then bounces off the back of Brennan. Jakob had the interception, but Brennan didn't do well with that. Now here is Westwood pitching to the back post, and a header by Toklamati is caught out of the air by Oyos because Toklamati was very well defended and bumped on that play cleanly by Will Riley.
1: it's two really poor headers from Charlotte's number nine at Antoklamani.
0: Oyos then just kicks this up the elevator shaft into center circle for Moranchuk. Morrison wins the aerial. It goes backwards to Ream. Ream heads it forward to Will Riley. Riley now squaring it to Jakob on the right wing. Brennan overlapping as Jakob dribbles into the attacking third and gives it to Brennan on the far touchline. Brennan dribbles off the touchline into the middle, sends it down the middle for Suarez Corey, intercepted by Ream. Rolled back to Kalina, wide of his far post. They'll hand it off there in the far defensive corner to Toffolo. We are in the sixth added minute. Who knows how much longer we'll have? At least three as Ream comes up behind center circle. Moranchuk won't let him get forward. Now it's Toffolo sending it down the far touchline to Tiger Smalls. Smalls takes it back to the halfway line and centers it. Westwood at center spot, squaring below center circle to Nathan Byrne. Byrne drops it back to the backside of center circle, where Morrison sweeps it ahead to Gianni. Gianni coming straight down the central channel to the edge of the attacking third, squared to the right side, Byrne. Play it ahead now to Aloko. Back to Byrne, still on the right wing, centered to Gianni. Back to Byrne, to Aloko again in the near attacking corner. Aloko in a 1v2, knocks it back to Byrne. Byrne hooks it to the penalty spot. Headed clear by Gregerson to Morrison, who steers a header over to Ream on the left wing. Seventh added minute of a 2-2 match. Here comes Charlotte again. Byrne, front side of center circle. Atlanta kind of hanging on here. As Byrne plays it down the right wing, it's Aloko. Dribbling off the near touchline and dropping it back in the midfield to Byrne again. Centering past Gianni outside the arc. Played ahead now to Toffolo, left corner of the 18. Drop back to Ream. The referee for the fifth time tonight is in the way. Back to the far touchline, Toffolo again. To Ream again. The referee is still screening this. Ream plays it back in front of center circle. It's Morrison. It's all Charlotte here in stoppage time. Here now Ream again in the left channel, 35 yards out. Ream hesitating, now playing it up to Toffolo in the far attacking corner. Cut back past Gianni, outside the arc left side, back further in front of center circle to Morrison. Now they flip to the right wing. This is Gianni, lifted to the penalty spot. Header caught by Oyos. Well, we're going to have at least another minute and a half, and probably some more than that. That was Charlotte's 21st shot of the match. As Oyos again sends this straight down the middle for Moranchuk. This time he collides with Morrison, and Morrison wins the ball as a result of that collision and heads it back to Kalina.
1: Dean Smith is having a tantrum on the touchline right now about Moranchuk bumping into Morrison.
0: Toffolo can't move. Here's a strip by Baez. Foul. Fouled Aloko to get it in front of the right halfway line. Toffolo is in distress, though. In fact, now he's dropping back. He's asking to come out.
1: He can't.
0: They're out of subs. Toffolo can't move out there. He's a functional center back right now. Ream has moved up to the left wing to replace him. Here's Tiger Smalls dribbling and best possessed by Luke Brennan. Atlanta trying to counter down the right wing now. It's a 1v2 coming down the left wing. Jakob tightroping the wing and then body check down by Ream. Play on. Moyenba steals it though, but it bounces off of him down the central channel to Morrison. Final seconds maybe. Here is a long diagonal to Pep Biel on the right wing. Atlanta trying to reshape. Biel hooks it to the back post. Header wide of the near post and out for goal kick. A good look, but could not be placed on frame.
1: Yeah, not even close. Atlanta's got to be aggressive and go at Toffolo. They've got to be aggressive, just go straight down the field, try to make something happen here.
0: Yeah, I would think they're going to let him attack once more because there was an Atlanta sub in stoppage time. If they blow right here at 9 minutes, I'm going to be really, really upset. As Oyo sends it away from right to left. Down the middle for Moranchuk again. Pushed away from it by Morrison, and they play on again. Gregerson now under the second ball. It bounces away from him. Knocked forward towards Suarez Corey, but he could not trap it. It goes to Gianni on the left wing, and he's passed his man into the far corner. Final cross here. Oh,
1: what
0: he's stripped.
1: Tackle.
0: He's stripped. Did they call a foul?
2: What?
0: And a yellow card. They call a foul, a yellow card in the far corner, and Charlotte's going to get a chance to win the game right here on a set piece.
1: Did it come off his hand?
0: But then why the yellow?
1: Because it was intentional.
0: Didn't look that way to me.
1: I didn't think it was either, but it's as far away from us as possible. I thought he timed the tackle well.
0: Well, this will be the final play of the match. We're in the 10th added minute, and Charlotte here is going to get a free kick that is functionally a corner. It's 5 yards down the end line from the corner flag out of the far corner goal to our right.
1: Got to watch out for Byrne at the top of the arc,
0: who is unmarked at the moment.

0: all around is the one-man wall. And it looks like they might be setting a screen for Byrne here with Tiger Smalls. Charlotte trying to win it right here in the final play of the match. Here it comes to the near post. Blocked away, Moranchuk. Loose ball. Poked towards goal. Loose again. Up in the air. Still loose. Scuffed clear. Full time. And Atlanta United comes back from 2-0 down to earn a 2-2 draw tonight in Charlotte.
1: That's one of the most ridiculous matches we've ever had on so many different levels. Give Atlanta United full credit. They came back and they got a point out of it. They needed to find three. They found one. Three were on the table, it felt like. They found one. That's something. You come back from two goals down anytime, that is something. And you take that with you. Because I was with you. I thought two goals down, that's it. They found a way to manufacture two goals. And it comes from crosses. It's work down the right. Jacob picks out Baez. Then the other way, it's a cross that's put back down to Almiron. He scuffs it home with the right foot. You then, I mean, the momentum swings in the second half. Like, I don't even know where to go with it because it was so stop-start, as Dean Smith is actually having the gall to go complain to the referees at the end of this one.
0: Well, I think both managers have valid complaints tonight with the way this match was managed.
1: I don't think Dean Smith has any complaint about the gifts that he got out of this game tonight.
0: But to your point, Jeez, about just how crazy this was tonight, 35 combined shots in this match tonight, 27 combined shots from inside the 18 tonight, and you had a combined 15 shots on target tonight. That does not happen frequently. And Atlanta United coming back from 2-0 down. They don't get 3 points, but they do get a point. And now, and I'm sure Maddie and Abe talk a lot about this on the full-time report, we've got to go all the way back to the 16th minute and that incident in the Charlotte penalty area involving Elias Baez that produced a 110-yard counter and a goal for Charlotte. And instead of Atlanta getting their first penalty of the year, Charlotte gets a goal that ends up giving them a point tonight.
1: Yeah, there's just so much in this game, and to me, a lot of it is really poor match management from Sergi Boyko, and he made it a worse match. And number two on my list would be Charlotte at home really didn't show a lot for their fans. And I think the reactions you got, and this is not a new phenomenon for Charlotte, the reaction you got is because this has been a story for a while. This team should be better. They're not. And when they get into winning positions, they don't kill games. Like, it was so weird from them to have no energy to put the game away. I don't know. It's so many weird things out of this. For Atlanta, you take the point, you run with it. You're going to stay out on the road, and you're going to get ready to go to New England on Saturday. It's a long trip after a trip. It's going to be a tricky one on Saturday. We're going to have to see if everybody comes out of this okay. But just a weird night here in the Queen City.
0: Atlanta United now 3-10-3. 12 points, 14th of the East. They're now somewhat respectable, 3-6-2 on the road across all competitions. I think that's interesting. Charlotte, meanwhile, falls to 7th in the East now, 22.66-4. Jason and I will have more in a moment from Charlotte. An interesting one tonight. Atlanta United comes back from 2-0 down to get a 2-2 draw in Charlotte on Sports Radio 92.9 The Game.
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4: I'm really looking forward to hearing Abe and Maddie on the full-time report, because there is so much to unpack from this one tonight in Charlotte. Again, a 2-2 draw between Atlanta United and Charlotte FC. And Atlanta United trailed 2-0 at halftime. And I said after the second Charlotte goal, like, hey, you can pretty much turn your radio off at this point, because there's no way Atlanta's going to find two goals the way they've been this year. I was wrong, and I'm really glad I was wrong. A good response by Atlanta United. Caroline Vargas opened the scoring in the 16th minute for Charlotte, but that was a very controversial goal, which we'll get into in a moment. Then Leal Abada at the end of the 45th minute made it 2-0 for Charlotte. Atlanta United got a 57th minute goal by Elias Baez and a 77th minute goal from Miguel Almiron. These final stats, this is not ordinary, folks. These numbers are not ordinary. Charlotte had 24 shots, 9 on target. Atlanta had 12 shots, 6 on target. The possession was 51-49 Charlotte. The key passes were 17-9 Charlotte. The expected goals, 2.93 for Charlotte, 1.63 for Atlanta. But here are the numbers that really tell you just how crazy this was. Charlotte had 18 shots from inside the box tonight. Atlanta had 10. Charlotte had 43 entries into the final third tonight. Atlanta had 40. So yeah, we had 83 final third entries in this match. It's just not ordinary stats.
5: No.
4: I think Atlanta United, Jason, they'll feel good because they came back from 2-0 down to get the point. Anytime you can get a result on the road, that's a positive thing. I do think, though, and this might be nitpicky a little bit, but it felt to me there were maybe 5 or 6 minutes after that Almiron goal where Atlanta United had the opportunity to slam the door on a Charlotte team that I didn't think was very good tonight, and unfortunately they could not do so. And that might end up producing the regret for Atlanta United and how this turned out tonight.
5: Yeah, I would have liked to have seen a way to capitalize on that momentum swing after the second goal, and they just were not able to. I don't know if it was fatigue. I'm not sure exactly where that falls, but I thought that that was going to happen. And then at the end, you know, you're kind of on your heels trying to hold on. Lucas Ojos gets a ton of credit for this point because he made multiple saves that he had no business making, and he gets you a point in this one tonight, along with Elias Baez, who for some absolutely unknown reason has come in for criticism from some folks that I do not understand. Baez, I think, has been one of your more consistent players in this season. He needs to contribute more in the attacking half, which, look, he's a fullback. That's not the first priority, but he is involved in both goals. And I think Baez is a player that can really start to come good in the second half, as he's now more accustomed to the style of play in MLS. He had a chance to digest it with the World Cup break. I think Baez was very, very good tonight, and he is going to be an important factor for this team the rest of the way. I thought Junior Alonso had a good debut. I really liked his personality on the field. Very vocal, leader, organizer, good left foot. I liked the more vertical play that we got from Alonso and Mihai. A lot of good things to like. I think the run of play in the last two games, Atlanta United's been very good. It's now tonight you finally get some goals to go along with it, and that's the only way you're going to be competitive.
4: Now, a very difficult challenge awaits up in Foxborough on Saturday, Gillette Stadium, which has been a torture chamber for Atlanta.

0: the United over the years. They're going to have to try to find a way to end this portion of the road trip with some positive momentum against the New England side that is 7-1-1 at home this year. And the one draw came tonight, a scoreless draw to Toronto. So Atlanta United, who in my memory has only won once at Foxborough, and that was 2019, the Ezekiel Barco golazo that game. They're going to try to find something good at the end of this road trip. They are staying here in Charlotte next 2 days. They're going to train here tomorrow and Friday and then head up to Foxborough Friday afternoon. That's where Jason and I will be Saturday night, 6:30 for the Five Stripes countdown, 7:30 for the kickoff, Atlanta United and New England Revolution. Like I said, Eamon Maddie, a lot to unpack on the full-time report, which is coming up next following this 2-2 draw, Atlanta United and Charlotte FC on Sports Radio 92.9 The Game.
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3: 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Hoda Kotb reached out, Oprah, George Stephanopoulos. So I said no. I was booked on the Deitch Podcast before the Taylor Swift phenomenon. 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
13: Welcome on into the Kia Studios. Dave Gordon, Madison Cruz here with the full-time report. And we threw out the show sheet after halftime because we have a totally different discussion than we did after the first 45 minutes. Maddie, it looked like all was lost. Two goals in for Charlotte at halftime, one coming right before the whistle. But Atlanta United fights their way back. And look, it wasn't the prettiest performance of all time here for the Five Stripes, but I think considering the situation, considering the opponent, considering what happened Friday night, I think you'll take the point, and there are some positives now to continue building as you move through to the second half of the season.
14: One of the things we said after that Nashville game was the performance was there. You just needed to find the goals to back it up. And I think coming into Charlotte, you look at what happened in the first half, going down 2-0, and it's something Jason said. You see that it's 2-0, and it's like, all right, okay, that's it. But then you come into the second half, and I said on SDH as well, at halftime as well, you got to see a response. And we did. We saw a response, and I think you got it with Baez, you got it with Almiron getting on the score sheet. It was a response on both of those. And again, I think I agree, especially with the momentum side, a little bit more of it, but also I don't think that was entirely your fault, and I will point to the officiating, but I won't do too much because I feel like Jason and Mike kind of did that for me, so we're good. But it's one where I feel like with this performance, coming back from a 2-goal deficit to tie it up on the road in the performance that you did, you got to take it and keep moving forward, especially because you've been needing to find the back of the net, and you found it.
13: Yeah, and you talked with Tristan William Butt, the media availability, and we played the segment, we played the sound in pregame as well. It was generally about what's left for the remainder of the season. And essentially, to sum up what was about a 90-second response, we just got to keep fighting. And I think you kind of felt that a little bit in today's game. It would have been easy for this team to go down 2-0, hit the halftime break, and just have nothing to come out of the second half with. Mm-hmm. But that wasn't the case. And it was really interesting because, and let's just go half by half here. The first half was lifeless. It felt like there was absolutely no chance this team was going to threaten Charlotte. And obviously the first 15 minutes played out scoreless, and we'll get

0: into the 16th minute goal and all that. But really, from that point on, it felt like there was, to your use your words, no response at all. Down 1-0 and eventually down 2-0. And there was really no reason to believe that this team was going to make a comeback, just because you hadn't seen them threaten hardly at all. But that was not the case. And they do find their way in. Elias Baez gets one. Miguel Almiron, his first goal of the season for Atlanta United. And they get an unexpected road point, considering you were down 2-0 in this one. So plenty to get to. Quick look at the statistics here. And look, it was a lot of Charlotte, and a lot of this was added up in the first half, but shots were 21-12 for Charlotte. Shots on goal 10-6. The XG 2.7-1.7. Not a fan of XG, but that's neither here nor there.
1: I feel like we have this conversation like at least.
0: Well,
1: like,
0: it's just so dumb.
1: It is so dumb. You're 100% correct. I agree with you.
0: Wild failure. People should have to score it manually, and it shouldn't be automated. Like, you should have to, because if you score a goal, the XG should be one.
1: Yeah.
0: Automatically, it should be one. So
1: like, I agree.
0: I have issues. I have more issues than just XG.
1: We're going to take the opportunity to fix the entire XG system.
0: I'm working on it.
1: I'm glad.
0: In the meantime, though, we do have to hand out a man of the match. And if you were to try to figure someone at halftime to be man of the match, it might have been Mike or Jason. We couldn't have given it to anyone on the field based on the performance at halftime. But obviously that turned around in the second 45. Maddie, who do we have man of the match tonight?
1: For me, it's a no-brainer. I think it's Elias Baez. I think especially getting his first goal, first MLS goal, first goal for Atlanta United in the buildup of it. Great positioning from him, and it's a header wide open back in the net. But also, too, in the second goal for Almiron's goal, he sets it up on the left. He sends it in, and then it's brought down, which then falls right to the feet of Miguel Almiron. You won't see it on the stat sheet because it was headed up into the air and down. I don't know how they decide that one. But Elias Baez should get an assist for that because it's sent in and he sets up the entire thing. He's been all over the place, and it's something as well. Defensively, he's been very sound and he's been incredible. I felt like in the back line and especially in molding and fitting into this group this season, you wanted to see him get more involved in the attack on that left side. And I thought today he did it and he was incredible and it's well deserved. He's man of the match, gets his first goal of the season and hit his second man of the match for us.
0: And it was a spark that the team needed, and obviously Thomas Jacob, Fafa Pico, the assists on that header, but Atlanta needed something to go their way, and finally mm-hmm. that header did, and then Miggy 20 minutes later in the 77th got one, and quite frankly, I completely agreed with what Mike Conley said in their short post there with Jason. There was a stretch after Miggy equalized where you're like, I think Atlanta United might steal 3 points here. Like, they might find a third somehow. And once it got, like, deeper into stoppage time, now you're like, all right, let's just take the point here. And Charlotte's kind of getting up the field a little bit. But there was a stretch there where Maranchuk, obviously, that was discussion. But there were some moments where Atlanta United was into the box, threatening. Kalina had to push a couple over the bar here and there, and so you almost felt like you could have gotten to a 3-2, but eventually you do settle on a 2-2 draw, and Atlanta United takes a point despite trailing by two goals in this one, and it's a really, really nice comeback, unexpected result here. If you only watch the first 45, tuning in now, they did come back. It was 2-2, and Atlanta United rescues a point on the road against Charlotte. When we come back, a lot to discuss. We got to listen back to the highlights. They're going to be brought to you by Scana, but certainly the officiating also comes front and center. We'll talk about it on the other side. It's Abe Gordon and Madison Cruz. It is the full-time report. Atlanta United, a 2-2 draw against Charlotte tonight on Sports Radio 92.9 The Game.
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9: It is a 2-2 draw for Atlanta United, something that seemed incredibly unlikely, some say impossible, at halftime as they were trailing 2-0 to Charlotte FC. But a goal in the 57th from Elias Baez and a goal in the 77th from Miguel Almiron. Atlanta United finds a point. Thought maybe they would find more than just that, but it does end 2-2 in this one. 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It was Charlotte FC with a complicated goal to open the scoring in the 16th minute.
10: Pitched to the left, pitch left side of the 18, headed by Baez, and here's a collision in the penalty area. Play on. Pfaff at the end line. Another cutback pass to Ashley Westwood, who plays for Charlotte. Charlotte coming back the other way, and they've got a 2v1. Sprinting down the left wing is Abada. Square ball to Goodwin at the spot. Shot. Oh, Hoyos off his line, makes the save. Rebound to Vargas. Shot, score. It all started 110 yards away from the goal with a bad pass by Papa Pico.
9: And so Charlotte takes the 1-0 lead, and we'll get to the other goals and the comeback in just a moment. The big discussion that came out of this, Maddie, was there a foul from Charlotte against, I guess it was Elias Baez in the box, that if they had reviewed and if they had deemed a foul, would have been a penalty kick for Atlanta United. A couple things came to mind within this moment. I do wonder if it was even going to be considered if we didn't just have the Egypt-Australia overturn foul way back when that then led to a goal 100 yards down the field, because that's kind of what it was. It was a potential foul one place, 100 yards later, it was a goal on the other side. And so, look, Charlotte, you know, they did the right thing in terms of their counter. It was a really well-worked counter. The question goes back to, was it a penalty?

0: gets Charlotte in their own box. That would have led to an Atlanta United free kick. And I honestly can see it going both ways. The frustrating thing for me is I wanted the other angle. I wanted another angle to see if Charlotte played the ball or if there was no touch to the ball and just contact with the man. You can view it however you want it. My view of this was if he touches ball, if he wins the ball, no foul. If there's no touch on the ball, has to be given. Like it really is one or the other. There's no middle ground for me there. I was just clean play if there's ball contact. If there's no contact, has to be given. And it was just unfortunate we didn't get that other angle. I know there was a shout for, well, is there contact in the back? Is he going through him? Is he around him? Is it a high kick? There's plenty of arguments to be made. That's just how I viewed it. But whether he touched it or not, it wasn't given. It was equally frustrating that it wasn't perceived, at least, to even be looked at from the officiating crew.
1: Fair enough. I don't disagree with you in certain elements of it. For me, though, when it comes down to it, at the end of the day, if it's a high boot or not, listen, a lot of times in that spot, a high boot like that is normally not called, especially on the attacking, because they're trying to go for it in that capacity.
0: And I want to tell you why I don't think that's a high boot is because I don't think it's up to the head area. I don't think the head comes down. I also think the studs are down. It's not studs up near the face.
1: It doesn't necessarily matter. It's up in the exact vicinity of where Baez is, and especially with the way the knee is too, it's close to Baez's face in any sort of way. Honestly, that range of it, a lot of times it's not called, especially in that way. For me, the biggest thing that comes into it is the contact through Baez.
0: Back,
1: he goes right through Baez trying to get to the ball. You can't do that. You can't do that. That's a foul. And also on top of it, if you wanted to even add the high boot or the high leg coming into Baez too, that's another thing. He goes right through Baez. That for me is where I'm like, there is contact. He doesn't try to game to the ball. He's going through it. He's trying to get through it through Baez. Then there's contact on the ground, and then they're able to go the other direction. I agree with you. There needs to be another angle.
0: Yeah.
1: I'm a little upset we didn't see it. And also too, I'm really confused why that wasn't looked at, or at least even sent down to even be looked at. But then you were looking at Will Riley for that one contact there.
0: That was part of the equal frustration, is that in the moment where it's like, all right, it's going to VAR, we're all like, okay, they're going to look at this in the box.
1: For sure, yeah.
0: And maybe not only do you potentially take Charlotte off the board, you potentially put someone at the spot, whether it's Miggy or Fafa, whoever it is, and maybe Atlanta United, instead of being down 1-0, is up 1-0. When we learned that not only is the contact in the box not being looked at, but now you're threatening red card.
1: Yeah, that was
0: which
1: wild.
0: Is nonsense. And then pretty much you, me, Mike, Jason was like, there's no real shout for red here. So,
1: and Boyko handled it well. I'm glad what Boyko did, because normally when that's sent down from VAR, they're suggesting to the referee, hey, this might be a red card. Take a look at it. Boyko, the one thing I thought he did do right in this game was when he looked at it, he said, you wasted my time.
0: Didn't do much right, but that was the one thing.
1: He said, you wasted my time. We're coming back. I'm giving the yellow. Because again, looking at violent conduct in that scenario, Will doesn't go in with violent conduct. If anything, the Charlotte player stays up and continues the run of action.
0: Well,
1: in the play.
0: And I think Jason made some great points.
1: I agree completely.
0: One, it does go back to the Flo Balogun. You can't use a still image to determine severity, all that.
1: Exactly.
0: But I think the better point from Jason was that the player didn't even go down.
1: He didn't.
0: And that's a real problem for me to be looked at red card. Obviously, intent and all that stuff. It just wasn't much of a foul.
1: It's the same thing I said with the Fuller and Balogun situation, is that yes, there's studs there, there's contact. If you want to go for the foul or a yellow, completely fine. That's good. To rise it to the level of a violent conduct is crazy. I'm glad that Boyko did not do that and he said no. And
0: in the moment, the Charlotte player wasn't grabbing around, at least the Belgium cat was like, this guy just stepped on my leg. Like, I didn't break this thing. But it wasn't that bad. Look, they do score a second time, Leo Labata in the 45th minute. And the halftime whistle blows, and you come back out for the second half, and that's when the comeback starts. And it's bounced around and sent into the middle of the box for Elias Baez here on this one.
2: Given back to Riley now at the right halfway line by Mahai. He'll play it down the middle, Moyamba, ahead to Fafa in the central channel. Square ball off to the right wing. Here's Jakob in the right attacking third. Jakob into the far corner. Jakob with the cross for Baez. Header! Score!

0: first. Atlanta United goal for Elias Baez, and the lead for Charlotte cut in half in the 57th minute.
1: And so the first score for Baez there, and then 20 minutes later, for the man wearing the armband, picks up his first goal. Miggy gets one on the board.
0: Cut back pass on the left wing, Moyenba. Center to Sanchez. Down the middle, Almiron, top of the box. To Baez, left side of the box. Here's his cross for Jakob. Headed down to the ground to Reem. Almiron shot. Goal! They've tied it! Atlanta United comes from 2-0 down to equalize in the 77th minute. First goal of the year for Miguel Almiron.
1: Yeah, unexpected from a variety of angles here, Maddie. Down 2-0, you didn't really think we'd find a path back to 2-2. Even when Baez has scored, you're like, all right, they can't have scored goals all year long. We're really going to find a second one here. They do. And then the fact that it was Miggy, because he just hasn't had a very good season, to be honest, certainly unexpected. But it is a point rescued for Atlanta United, and coming off of the Nashville situation where you thought you played a little bit better than the result would have showed. I would say tonight, certainly in the first half, you did not perform very well. And overall, I would say you feel lucky to be leaving with a point. I think if you focus just more recently, what have you done for me lately in the last 45 minutes? You're like, well, you could have won this game at times. But again, it's all about continuing to build right now. And, for sure. And I do think you could take the second half and some optimism. You take the point, certainly, and continue to build that as you road trip your way up to Boston.
2: You found a way to come back. That's huge. And that's something, especially from earlier on in some of the matches we saw earlier this season, we both wanted to see a response. You wanted to see that comeback. You wanted to see that fight. You saw the response from this team, and I agree. I felt like it got to a point where even some of the Charlotte fans, you know, maybe even the bench too, were like, ooh, okay, oh no. Like, we had the 2-0 lead, now it's tied, and we might give up another one here. And then towards the end, especially because they get some of those free kick and those opportunities gifted to Charlotte at the end, they're able to still battle and for it. But I thought Atlanta held their own still, especially in keeping it in the way that you wanted to. You needed 3 points. You found one. That's something. You build off of that good performance we saw against Nashville. You didn't have the best performance in the first half, but you came in the second half. You responded. You were able to find 2 goals to equalize. You got the point on the road. That's another stepping stone. That's another big step for this team and keeping things moving forward.
1: Again, it wasn't the greatest showcase of performance, but I would rather have tonight not in love with what you saw, but finding a way to get a result than what I saw against Nashville when you feel good and then ultimately you end up losing there towards the end. So it is 1 point. It is a 2-2 draw for Atlanta United tonight at Charlotte. When we come back, we'll continue breaking down what we saw, maybe hand out a little more discussion of some of the players who made some team debuts, Junior Alonso in the back. We'll talk about all that and more, so stick around. Plenty more to come. It is the Full-Time Report, Abe Gordon, Madison's Cruise on Sports Radio 92.9 The Game.
3: 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Dale's a loser.

0: Hey, it's Jen Hatmaker. Here's what I've learned in midlife. Joy isn't the reward you earn after all the work is done. 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

0: Sometimes it feels like the news is full of things that have never happened before. 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
9: Welcome back in here. A 2-2 draw for Atlanta United. A point rescued as they are going to stay on the road. They're going to head to New England in a couple of days and then deal with the revolution there on Saturday night. We'll obviously have pregame, postgame for you, myself and Madison Cruz. So looking forward to that. See if you could build on what was a very nice comeback for Atlanta United in the second half. Again, a pair of firsts here in terms of goals being scored this season, Elias Baez and Miguel Almiron. We also saw the team debut, Maddie, of Junior Alonso. I've seen him receive some props and some pats on the back for his performance today, what he brought to the squad. I know he did have to leave a little bit late, and so you're hoping that was just fatigue and getting worked into the full system as opposed to any injury concerns, but also good to see Steon able to go coming off of that injury that kept him out on Friday as well. So Junior Alonso makes his team debut and, but you know, potentially continues and maybe Paulo Diaz after that.
10: Yeah, something that Tata said in post-match, which again, thank you to John Nelson for sending me notes. Basically said that Junior gives solidity and being able to play out of the back helps a lot there in that situation. You saw it actually early on. A lot of those through balls and those balls he was playing over the top on that left side were really, really easy and just like so slick in connecting those dots, especially to Miguel early on in the match in the first half. And that was seamless. That's what he provides, especially in the back. Not only that solidarity and that leadership, but also he gives that ability to be able to find some of those

0: outlets in the attack. But he also had another debut. Ignacio Suarez Corey made his MLS debut. Atlanta United 2, Atlanta United Academy product. Talked about him in pregame. Very happy for him.
1: Didn't cost him the game, so job well done.
0: He had only like about maybe 10, maybe a little bit closer, because he had stoppage time, probably right. Closer to like, you know, 19, 20 minutes. But he has been outstanding, I think, because he's kind of a player that can play anywhere, especially when it comes into the attack. But he got some minutes. He got his MLS debut. Well-deserved. Happy for him as well.
1: One more thing I wanted to talk about here, Maddie, and kind of like a low-key important factor in the game today. When Charlotte did score their first goal in the 16th minute, they do the review, and Will Riley is given a yellow card. For a guy like Will, who is in there to be physical, to mix it up, to be impactful defensively, to pick up a yellow card that early and be able to extend for the majority of the rest of the game without any risk of being shown a second yellow at his age, at his experience level, I think was a really important factor. You obviously can't sub him out. You have a real problem with your midfield numbers right now with Jay injured. So I think props to him for playing on that yellow almost the entirety of the game without risk of being sent off. I thought that was important because you really needed him to stay in the game. Cause you also saw it, what it did allow, and Tristan talked about it in the pregame, what it allowed Moyamba to do a little bit and trying to get the ball moving forward, a bit more. And so it's always one of those kind of undiscussed factors of Will Riley. Great job to not pick up a second yellow.
0: Yeah, great. I mean, he has a lot of experience, not only playing with the academy, with the second team, but also his time at Stanford, too, collegiately. Especially in being able to manage the moment there. But, I mean, I think it shows just the maturity and the intelligence that this midfield has. Not only him, but Cooper Sanchez, Jay Fortune, too. And Tristan Moyamba, I do have to give him some huge praise. I feel like he's been fantastic this season. I feel like, especially in finding the rhythm, timing the moments, I believe he's third or fourth. I'll have to look at the stat. Jason is the statistician, so I'll have to ask him this number specifically. But I think he leads MLS in tackles won. And so he's been outstanding this season. I think in just holding things down in the midfield, picking the right moments, and just being a force and not being afraid to step in and trying to win the ball back for the five stripes in those spots.
1: Elias Baez, goal scorer tonight. Our man of the match is taken to the press conference podium. Let's see if we can hear some post-game thoughts from Elias Baez.
2: Just that we just had to keep playing the way that we were playing and we'd be able to come back.
3: How do you stay focused while scoring with all the moves that were coming in around you?
2: ¿Cómo te mantienes enfocado jugando de visitante en un estadio con buenos fans del rival?
4: No, creo que lo que tengo que hacer es estar concentrado los 90 minutos, los 95 que se juegan en todo el partido. Entonces, trato de enfocarme en mi trabajo y de tratar a ayudar al equipo para que no vaya lo mejor posible.
2: I just do what I have to do. As a team, we try and stay focused for 90 minutes. I try to do the job that I'm asked to do on the field. My teammates and I are all trying to help the team in the end.
1: There's some thoughts from Elias Baez, and a lot of it's probably along the same theme. Just this is a team that tonight kept fighting, even when it didn't feel like you had it really early on, certainly in the first half. And you got the tough run, I guess, from some officiating decisions that put you behind there. But again, it wasn't the prettiest comeback. It didn't feel like it was approaching, but they kept grinding, kept working, and ultimately found a way to crack through Charlotte twice and pick up a point and pick up a draw. So, again, you liked what you saw against Nashville. Tonight, you really didn't, but the result is ultimately, when we talk about, you know, being frustrated on Friday night, you certainly have to accept that this wasn't the greatest performance of all time, but you still find a way to get a point, and now you build on this moving forward as you continue the road trip.
0: I think for me in this matchup, what I loved seeing was the urgency and the response, I think, after going down. After you go down 2-0 in the first half, going into halftime, you had to see that. You had to see the conversation. You had to see a difference in Atlanta coming out in the second half. I thought you did. I thought you saw the response. You saw them fighting to try to find the first goal. Once they found it, then they continued to fight for the second. It wasn't, hey, we got the goal to cut it in half.

0: half, and then it kind of fell off. It continued to get actually higher. You saw the urgency continue. You saw the response, the fight continue to go up and up and up. And they held on until the very end. It maybe wasn't the cleanest performance, but it's a performance where you saw that response and that urgency. And I feel like that's also a huge step forward going on into the rest of the season to see that as well.
1: And I think you're always looking for a building block, whether that is in performance or is in result. And I think you got a little bit of that in the second half. Stoppage time there tonight. When we come back, Will Riley. We talked about him just a moment ago. I thought he did a great job to play on that yellow card early, and continue to be impactful defensively. We're going to hear what he told Jason Longshore. So stick around. We got plenty more here on the Full Time Report. It's Abe Gordon, Madison Cruz in the Kia Studios on Sports Radio 92.9 The Game.
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0: $1,000. Again, a couple of moments ago, Maddie, I gave some props to Will Riley. I think the ability to play on that early yellow card and still be impactful and essentially not get threatened to be tossed out of the game due to a red card was important. And Jason Longshore caught up with the youngster after today's 2-2 draw. Here's what that conversation sounded like.
1: Here outside the locker room in Charlotte with Will Riley. Will, huge comeback from the team. Crazy game all the way around. It felt very disjointed. What do you take away from that second half rescuing a point?
2: I think it's good fight, good spirit, good togetherness. It's a step in the right direction for sure to get something out of that game. And still a lot to improve, but it's something to build on.
1: When you go back and you look at the first half, it felt a lot like Nashville to me, where the team played better than the scoreboard showed at that point. The goals conceded, is it just kind of weird moments that go against you? Is it something that can be corrected?
2: I think it's we got to be more organized. That starts with us in the back line, me as a holding mid, when we're attacking, picking up players, talking, organizing the guys in front of us, and then so when it does come, we're ready, we're there, and we kill the play early.
1: When you go to the other side of it, it felt like finally starting to get the payoff for chances being created and controlling the play in the second half, especially out wide with the fullbacks getting high.
2: Yeah, that's part of going back to a back three, dropping in between center backs so those guys can get higher and contribute to the attack. So that was positive for sure.
1: When we look at the team heading to go to New England on Saturday, how difficult are these kind of trips where you're going to stay out on the road, it's back-to-back, you're going to be tired after that kind of a fight back in it, and now you got to go again on Saturday?
2: Yeah, it's tough, but it's our job, so it's what we do it for. I think we'll be ready to go when Saturday comes around.
1: And if there's anything that you could see be tighter in this game against New England, be improved, what are you looking for?
2: Two things, I think. Like I said earlier, the organization when we're attacking so that we're not getting counted on, and then on the ball is cleaner in the build so we can get our guys in attacking positions with more time, more space.
1: All right, go again on Saturday. Thanks, Will.
0: There you have it from the youngster, and Will Riley's going to be an integral part, you would imagine, Saturday and also just moving forward because of the Jay Fortune injury, and it's going to be a couple of weeks here, maybe up to a month plus for Jay. To get back, and so you think, well, Riley's going to be in there, and what you saw from the midfield, Mike and Jason were talking about it. I don't really have much right now depth in the midfield. It's Will, it's Cooper, it's Tristan, and until Jay or anyone else gets back, that's pretty much your midfield. So certainly expect to see a lot from Will Riley. I think that point he made there right at the end, Maddie, about how to prevent being countered. Especially coming off of your attack in the organization. That is something that has kind of followed this team a little bit. We have seen teams break down Atlanta United in quick counters, in long balls, and that sort of pass through out of whether it's a corner kick or a set piece or just chaos in the box. They have been able to got essentially from those positions, and so that is definitely something that they need to clean up, and it's good that they're aware that that's one of the large issues you could circle.
3: Yeah, it's organization. It's making sure that it, especially when you have the ball in higher positions, when you're in your attack, when you're in your attacking half and the attacking third, you want to make sure that in those moments you are closing things down early. That way you avoid those counterattacks like we've seen against the Nashville game and then against Charlotte too. I think Will's 100% correct. But I think for Will Riley, I mean, I think especially with the way we've seen him perform, I think heading in the very beginning of the season and onward, he's been outstanding. And I think it shows the level of, I said it earlier, the level of maturity. And I think the way that he's playing too. And also too, explaining as well, with Will Riley and also what you require of your defensive midfielder in that situation to allow to step back a little bit and almost create a back three, which then allows for Tomas and then Elias to get higher up the field, to get them more involved into the attack too. It creates a little bit more of that ability to get more going when it comes to building and getting things going in the 18. And yeah, it's about, you know, you found those moments and you want to continue to build and keep moving forward heading into this matchup on Saturday. Yeah, it's another quick turnaround. It's an opportunity. And you do have –

0: Adrian Gill. He is on a first-team contract. He is someone that can come in, too. He's been playing really well with Atlanta United, too. He comes from the Barcelona side as well. So he can also step in as well and be in that midfield and help build things out, too.
1: And as you deal with the match compression, you spin the tables to the weekend. Maybe that is potential as well. One final thought on Will Riley before we head to the final break here. And kind of, not just necessarily Will Riley, but teams being able to counter you because of your lack of organization. One of the other faults of not being a better team at goal scoring is you're forcing more guys into the attack, higher up the field, especially on set pieces, especially on corners. You're just trying to get as many bodies in the box as you can, and that does leave you open at times in the back. And so I think if this team had just generally been a little bit better at scoring goals, maybe you're not devoting quite so many to the attack. Maybe you do leave it a little bit safer in the back, but I can't really blame or fault at this situation because you've got to find ways to score goals, or what happened in Nashville is just going to continue happening. You play well, you don't score, and you lose 1-0. So it is a little bit of a middle ground you got to find in devoting bodies to the attack, but also not leaving yourselves open if the other team can win the ball on set piece, corner, et cetera, et cetera. So there you go. All right, when we come back, final thoughts here on this game, and also we'll take an early look at Atlanta United and the task on Saturday in New England. So that's what's coming up. Stick around. It's Madison Cruz, Abe Gordon. The full-time report continues on Sports Radio 92.9 The Game.
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1: 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So I said no. I was booked on the Deitch Podcast before the Taylor Swift phenomenon. 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
5: Final couple minutes here. It's Abe Gordon, Madison Cruz in the Kia Studios with the Full Time Report. Atlanta United pick up a point tonight. They got a 2-2 draw. Down 2-0 at halftime. They come back in the second half. Elias Baez, and then 20 minutes later, Miguel Almiron for the equalizer. So it is a 2-2 draw, and they now are going to stay on the road. They're not going to come home for a couple of days and then go out to Boston. They're going to hang out in Charlotte and then take the trip to Boston from there. They're taking on the New England Revolution on Saturday. New England played today. They were a scoreless draw there against Toronto. So nice that you're kind of in the same situation as New England, as opposed to today when Charlotte didn't have to play on you know, the midweek or the, over the weekend. And, you know, match compression is going to be all the same here. So we're looking forward to that one. This is New England team that, and we'll get you the updated standings on Saturday, but this is a New England team that came into today, fourth in the Eastern Conference on, I think it was 25 points, if I remember correctly. So they're very competitive, and they did get a home draw today against Toronto, so maybe a little bit of hope that you can go in there and pick up another road point, or maybe even three road points. Looked at some of the stats. I didn't get a chance to watch that game, but it looked pretty even. XG was almost dead even. I think the shots were almost dead even between Toronto. I saw the attacking flow chart looked fair as well. So not the best performance for New England, and maybe something Atlanta United could take advantage of, especially as you continue to build in that second half today. You take something nice from that game, you pick up a point here, and then you swing that towards Saturday.
6: It's one of the things we said this after Nashville, and it was a great performance. You just couldn't find the goals, but you want to build. You were able to come in against Charlotte. It was an up and down first half. Able to come out in the second, get the response. You were able to fight back, get the 2-2 draw. It was one where you needed three, but you found one, and that's something. You got to continue to build and build and build, because there were things that were really good in this game and things that still need to be improved on. And that's something that Will Riley, that's something that Elias Baez, as well as Tata Martino said. But listen, this project, you're moving in the right direction now. You're continuing to build off of these performances, and now you're able to find some of the goals there. It's something that Tata said as well in post-match today, is that, you know, especially when it comes to the attack, you know, I think he says that he's still missing a little bit of that aggressiveness as well, but you saw more of that today. You saw that with Elias Baez getting more involved, especially in the attack too. Tomas Jacob getting more higher up. Miguel Almiron getting his first goal of the season as well. That's huge. Huge step forward. Continue to build and continue on this road trip on a good stretch and go to Gillette Stadium and let's bring home 3 points.
5: And I know Jason, I think, mentioned it. Maybe it was Mike there towards the end. But you are oddly productive on the road compared to what you would think a 14th place team in the Eastern Conference would be. And so another opportunity to pick up some points on the road comes on Saturday. That's going to do it for the Full Time Report. Join us again at 6:30 this Saturday.

0: Saturday, July 25th for our next broadcast as Atlanta United will take on the New England Revolution. Special thanks to Dom Turoski, our producer here in studio, for Mike and Jason, the voices of Atlanta United. Enjoy the stay in Charlotte and safe travels up to and then eventually back from Boston. For Madison Cruz of Soccer Down Here, I'm Abe Gordon. 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
4: How about football and soccer? Great. No, you don't. No, you don't. No, you don't. Well, the World Cup exposed... But the World Cup exposed is that you all are a front-running soccer country. That's what it exposed. It also exposed that these major pro soccer leagues out there across the world, they need to do a better job increasing the visibility of the sport. We'll get to the numbers here in a second. I read this earlier, and when I read it, I had to look twice. First and foremost, NBA Central, we all know this NBA account. They're like an aggregator account, but they're the OG NBA aggregator account. So they got some respect in the game. You know what I'm saying? First and foremost, this picture that they used of Joe Dumars ass is the most unflattering photo you could ever choose of an executive. If I was Joe Dumars, I would sue. The pose that he's holding screams like, hold the hell on. Because the caption above it points out probably one of the biggest basketball blunders in the NBA this offseason. That's gone totally under the radar. The Pelicans last year were 26-56. They couldn't make their own first-round pick because they dealt it away the year prior to the Hawks to get Derek Queen. It's no offense to DQ. He a terp. No, we got a strong base in the DMV right now. Relax. But the reality is, after doing what they did last year, after being one of the bottom feeders of the Western Conference, going 26-56, they followed it up with one of the most uneventful off-seasons in recent memory. They didn't make a trade. They didn't sign a free agent. 14 of the 15 players that played last year are returning for the New Orleans Pelicans. So no matter how bad, and this was a segment that was made specifically for some suffering NFL franchises, and suffering NBA franchises as well. If you're a Jets fan, if you're a Browns fan, if you're a Kings fan, if you're a Bulls fan, if you thought your organization didn't give a rat's ass, if you thought your team was just mailing it in, look at the Pelicans. Could you imagine being a Pelicans fan? The attendance at the Smoothie King Center, despite what Jordan Poole's lying ass would try to tell you, was piss poor last year, and it's going to be piss poor again this year. They're doing this expansion right now in the NBA. It's coming. We're going to get Seattle. We're going to get Vegas. Why don't we just get one now and send the Pelicans off somewhere? Downright trifling, the lack of activity from Joe Dumars and company this offseason. If you're a Pelicans fan out there, God bless you. I would say your football team gives you something to root for, but they don't either. Sorry. I'm sorry to the city of New Orleans. On to the World Cup, because I thought these numbers were staggering. And you all deserve a pat on the back. And when I say you all, I mean the callers of this show, the rabid sports fans out there across the country. I was totally shocked by this. I said it leading, I remember the day before, 2 days before, I guess, the World Cup started. Full transparency. I didn't even know the thing was happening. Not that I didn't know it was happening. I didn't know it was happening in 2 days. I was very much asleep at the wheel in terms of the significance that it had. But after watching the United States men's national team and their opening round match, it became very clear just how important this tournament was, not just to soccer fans, but to the United States, period, as a country. The TV numbers, though, they're officially in. The World Cup numbers on Fox are staggering. I highlighted some of my favorite ones that I wanted to give to you because there are 10 ridiculous ones here, but I want to give some context to some of these here. So the total number, of minutes watched on Fox, on FS1, and on Tubi, 124.5 billion minutes were watched of soccer. To put that number into context, the entire 2025 Fox NFL regular season totaled 113.2 billion minutes, meaning the World Cup outdrew the entire NFL on Fox slate, guys. You know how ridiculous that is? Think about how short the World Cup was. It kicked the NFL's ass, in theory. Something that I didn't think was possible. If I was to come up here on this platform that I have and tell you all that, hey, I think the World Cup, I think more people are going to watch the World Cup longer than people watch the NFL on Fox, you would try and have me fired. What does this mean? And I chose that number for a specific reason. What does this mean? It's what I started off the show with, or talked about, or started off the segment with, rather. Clearly, there is an appetite for soccer in this country. There is. Someone's missing the boat. I don't know who's responsible for it. The number one most watched soccer league in the world, I believe, is the Premier League, if I'm not mistaken, right? It's the Premier League. Where's the visibility of it? Why isn't the Premier League doing numbers on whatever platform they're on? Because clearly, right, based off of these numbers, not only is there an appetite for it, what did Denzel Washington say? That brother's starving. They're starving for it. I'm not. You know what I'm saying? I'll take the NFL on Fox all day long, 7 days out the week, twice on Sundays. But there is a sector of you out there, and I guess sector is kind of underscoring it here. There is a lump sum of you out there who were geeked up about the World Cup and probably deep down in your heart of hearts wish that you got to consume more soccer. Question is, what are the sports leagues, or what is the Premier League in particular, going to do to make that happen? Most importantly, what are our local television stations going to do? When I say local, I don't mean local. I mean our national television stations, your Foxes, your NBCs, etc. There's a bag to be made, people. The big question is, who is going to ultimately secure it? That is the question. A lot more to get to here on Westwood One Sports Tonight. Youngest in charge, Janelle Willingham, back in the saddle, fresh off of the staycation. I'm fresh. I'm re-energized. I'm ready to rock. 49 days away from the start of the NFL season, I'll give you my top six NFL storylines heading into training camp coming up in exactly 1 hour. When we come back, though, we started off the show with this. We got to get right back to it, man. We have an update in the LeBron James sweepstakes. There is a dark horse suitor that has emerged in the Western Conference. I'll tell you who next.
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You can also keep the conversation going with me as well at NELL_BTP. We have a lot more to get to. We open up the show with something that was near and dear to my heart. Full disclaimer, my guy Josh Graham, hanging off Kakalaki. Hear him on Thursdays, Fridays, Saturdays, and Sundays here on Westwood One Sports. On his program, he has made the decision that LeBron James' name won't be mentioned. That is not what will be happening on this program. As a matter of fact, I actually may incentivize folks. If as much LeBron James chatter and banter as we can get, I may start incentivizing people for it. But no, the reality is we did get an update tonight in the LeBron James sweepstakes, and it came from Kevin O'Connor, formerly of The Ringer, now of YahooSports.com. And the headline on the article reads, "Sources believe LeBron James is slow playing his decision to see if any of his suitors can find a way to land either Anthony Davis or LeBron James." We talked about the Anthony Davis piece of this before this report even came out and earlier throughout the show, right? The Wizards hold all of the cards when it comes to the Anthony Davis piece. On August the 6th, I believe it is. Yeah, August the 6th. Anthony Davis is extension eligible. He can sign with the Wizards a four-year, $281 million max. If the Wizards do that, without having LeBron James' services secured to be a black eye for the organization, I don't see it happening. I also don't see them trading LeBron James either. I don't. The one thing that I've continued to see, the one thing that I continue to think about when it comes to the reporting that we got earlier today from Kevin O'Connor, I think if you're LeBron James, man, I get that you love Kyrie. I get that you love Anthony Davis. You shouldn't be prioritizing playing with your buddies. LeBron should be prioritizing winning. And I hope that in the back of his mind he is. I hope that that at the end of the day is what is, you know, priority number one. And AD and Kyrie are just kind of byproducts of that, right? The Wizards, to me, whether you all want to believe it or not, are one of the dark horse destinations for LeBron. Another dark horse organization for LeBron James is the Houston Rockets. Why are the Houston Rockets a dark horse destination potentially for LeBron? Because they have the assets to go get Kyrie Irving from the Dallas Mavericks. So what does the reporting say? The reporting says LeBron's taking long on this decision because he's trying to give potential suitors the option to acquire Anthony Davis.

Davis, who is very unavailable for trade, according to Will Dawkins, the GM of the Wizards, or Kyrie Irving, both teammates that he won championships with. I understand the logic if you're LeBron James. I get it. You want to rock with a dude that you know you could trust. AD's not available, though. Kyrie Irving, we don't know if he's available or not. I think he's available for the right price. I firmly believe that. For sure. Now, this is where the Rockets are actually very interesting as a potential suitor. Think about what Kyrie Irving is and where you are organizationally if you're the Dallas Mavericks. I know there are some folks in Dallas that are optimistic about what Kyrie and Cooper Flagg could be long-term. But the reality is, if you could flip Kyrie for assets, you're not winning anything in the Western Conference this year, even with the duo. As much respect as I have for Kyrie Irving and as much respect as I have for Cooper Flagg, you will not accomplish anything of significance within the landscape of the West with those two as your duo. So if you're Dallas, let's get creative here. If you're Dallas, let's find a way to set us up better for the future, which is what matters when it comes to that organization, because Cooper Flagg is going into his second year in the NBA. It's the reality of it. Your timeline, different than 33, 34-year-old Kyrie Irving. Why do I bring up the Rockets? Because the Rockets can give the Mavericks something that's very important to them. They control the Mavericks' 2029 first-round pick. I think that's a very fascinating piece of all this. And some of you are saying, 2029? That's three seasons away. When you are the Mavericks, when you're a team that was in the bottom of the Western Conference, that's young as hell, your future assets matter. Your future draft capital is important. One, so you can draft their own guys. Two, you can flip it into somebody else. The Rockets having control of that pick, I think, makes them a potential suitor for one Kyrie Irving. Because if you're Dallas, you like Kyrie. You may not think your prospects in the West are great with him, but you like what he brings to your organization. You like what he brings for your first-year head coach. So it's not like he has no value. But what's more valuable is your own assets in the future. If you are the Dallas Mavericks, man, get on the phone. If you're the Houston Rockets, rather. Get on the phone with Dallas. Dangle the 2029 pick. Dangle Fred VanVleet in terms of a salary match if you got to. And put yourself as one of the favorites for LeBron James. Could you imagine Kyrie Irving, Amen Thompson, LeBron, Jabari Smith, Alperen Sengun, you got Tari Eason coming off the pine. That's Kevin Durant. Did I even mention Kevin Durant? Did I mention Kevin Durant, guys? I didn't even mention KD. So I just gave you a BS lineup potentially. But think about it. How formidable would that group be in the Western Conference with Kyrie, Amen Thompson, KD, LeBron, Sengun, Jabari Smith, Tari Eason? Those two be coming off the bench at that point. Come on, man. Everything's bigger in Texas, right? The move should be as well. Here's the other piece of this, though. It kind of where I want to shift the direction of this conversation as we roll throughout this midnight hour on the East Coast right here on Westwood One Sports Night. I'm going to say the quiet part out loud, if we're being honest here. And I alluded to this at the opening of the show. LeBron James is clearly signaling with one, how long this is taking, and then two, the reports that continue to trickle out. LeBron is clearly signaling, one, and we've heard this alluded to by a couple of prominent guys, LeBron wants to play a couple more years.
I have now...

moved past the thought of next year, or this year rather, being LeBron's last year. I've moved past that thought. LeBron is clearly signaling that he wants to win, right? And it's not, when I say win, I'm not talking about being the 3 seed in the Western Conference. I'm not talking about being a 4 seed in the West. He wants to compete for championships. That is what this next chapter of LeBron James' career is about. It's not about Savannah. It's not about Zuri. It's not about Bryce. He can bring up the family stuff all he wants. And I understand, obviously, right, when you got something that fine on your arms, you know what I'm saying? She influences decisions. I understand it. She ain't the end-all be-all here, though. I can tell you that. You know what the end-all be-all here is for LeBron James? You know what's most important? You know what's at the very tippy top of his list in terms of what matters? Can he win? Can he win? And I don't think it's about how he could win. I think it's about, does he feel like he can compete for a title every chance that he wakes up within that organization? In Houston, with that team, if they get Kyrie Irving, you bet your ass you would be firmly within the title conversation within the Western Conference. That would put Wemby and the Spurs on edge. That would put SGA and the Thunder on notice. That would put the new look Timberwolves on notice. Everybody would realize Houston is a problem. Damn, we have a problem. Houston is a problem. They're a dark horse for LeBron, man. Simply because of how easily they can acquire Kyrie Irving. You look at the other suitors out there that LeBron is interested in, reportedly, right? They all got point guards. Memphis. The Cleveland piece of this is also interesting. Kind of feels like I've left out one of the, we're talking about dark horses here. This is one of the marquee acts talking about the Cavaliers. They're another team that potentially has the assets, right, to go get Kyrie Irving. Could they interest Dallas in a Irving for Harden swap? Because as we found out on the podcast, LeBron's world, as I'm calling it from now on. Rich Paul, Max Kellerman. I love it, by the way. I know there are some people out there that are angry and living that get-off-my-line culture. I love agents talking on podcasts. I love players talking on podcasts. I want information. I want to feel like I'm involved. I want to feel like I'm part of the process, guys. When it comes to a potential Cleveland reunion for LeBron, if they're the team that could get Kyrie, I believe that that would put them in the driver's seat. I truly do believe that. The way that happens, Harden for Irving, straight up. Question is,

think Kyrie Irving, for damn sure, when healthy, is still, I mean, let's just be honest here. You all love Jalen Brunson to death. Kyrie Irving, when healthy, is a better basketball player than Jalen Brunson. Argue with somebody you love. Hopefully that's me. So when we're talking about the magnitude and the gravity of a Kyrie Irving, let's not underscore it, guys. Let's not underscore it. It's the reality of it, man. Now, when it comes to what's most important for LeBron, I think whether he wants to be open and honest about it or not, 2026 and beyond, the 25 season, the 26 season, is going to be about whether or not LeBron can win a title. And then more importantly, this is the real elephant in the room. That was my elephant impersonation. It's probably awful. There we go. He wants to catch Michael Jordan. And I know some people are going to view it as you know, low-hanging fruit, for lack of a better phrase. Some people may view it as a pointless conversation. Some people may think that there's no shot in hell. The reality is, whether he is going to admit it publicly or not, he really cares about the legacy piece of this thing, talking about LeBron. And he's trying to catch Michael Jordan. I firmly believe that. And I think if you're a basketball fan, you think it in the back of your mind, but it doesn't feel like it's ever been the driving factor in any decision for LeBron. For the first time in his career, it is. It's not about the money. It's not about baby girl. Talking about LeBron, talking about Savannah or Zuri. It's not about Bryce. All the media stuff that he does, the family bit, and I feel disrespectful almost calling it a bit. It's not a bit. It's things that go into his decision. I get it. It's not as high on the list this time around as I think it's been in previous years. I truly do believe that there's a legitimate shot of him just simply going to the team that gives him the best chance to win. Kind of hit on here over the past several minutes, legacy is the number one driving factor here. LeBron wants to leave L.A. LeBron ultimately left L.A. because he didn't feel that they could win a championship as currently constructed. He didn't think they had an avenue to become a championship contender. Public opinion is going to differ on this in terms of the question I have for you all at 310-840-4910. You can hit me up on social media with it as well. It is at NELL_BTP. We've asked a similar iteration of this question throughout the course of this LeBron James sweepstakes. But with the new information, let's put it back on the cutting room floor here. It's being reported right now by Kevin O'Connor of Yahoo Sports that several different sources believe LeBron is slow playing this decision in terms of where he's going to sign next. He is slow playing it because he's trying to give any of his suitors an opportunity to land Anthony Davis or Kyrie Irving. To me, clearly signaling what's most important for him this time around. It's about winning. Why is it about winning, though? That's what we haven't really touched on much on this show. Why does he want to win so bad? I'll say the quiet part out loud. He'll never say it. His minion, Rich Paul, will never say it. Max Kellerman will never say it. LeBron James desperately wants to catch and capture NBA championships number 5 and number 6 so that the conversation could go the direction it should have been going for the past decade. He wants to be viewed as the greatest player of all time. And there are a lot of you old head sickos who believe that there's nothing LeBron could do. There's nothing he could do at this point to equal or match the legacy of Michael Jordan. Let's ask that question at 310-840-4910. With the new info that we've got, he wants to play with Kyrie. He wants to play with

0: Anthony Davis. He's willing to wait this thing out to position himself as best as possible. Will LeBron James win a championship in his next destination? And is there anything that he could do to match the legacy of one Michael Jordan? 310-840-4910. We're talking all things LeBron sweepstakes. One of his suitors made a massive, massive blunder on social media. We'll give you the details on that next. This is Westwood One Sports Night.
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0: Come on out, guys. We look forward to seeing you this Saturday, October 26th.

0: heard the big voice guy. I often dub him as the most trustworthy member of the program. It's no shade to Oliver Popular. It's no shade to the super producer that day. He's just never going to lie to you, man. Westwood One Sports Night continues. Odell Willingham back off the staycation. Can I be honest real quick? We're getting to your calls, 310-840-4910. LeBron wants to hook back up with Kyrie and Anthony Davis. I could have used better words there. I know. He wants to get back with his boys. He wants to run it back with either Kyrie or Anthony Davis. According to Kevin O'Connor's sources, Kevin O'Connor, NBA reporter, NBA analyst for YahooSports.com, he is cited several sources that say, yeah, that's why this decision for LeBron is being kind of held up. That's why it's dragging out this long. I also think it's an admission from LeBron what this time around is about. It's not about Savannah. It's not about Zuri. It's not about Bryce. It's not about family, the way that he makes it seem. And I'm not saying LeBron's a liar, even though a lot of you all out there accuse him of being a liar. Like, this is a very weird bit. I don't know if you all are familiar with the LeBron lying bit, where people just think he lies about everything, including the books that he reads. I'm not going to get into it. You all know if you know, you know. I don't think he's lying about the importance of his family with this next decision. I think he is underscoring how insignificant they are in this choice, though. If I'm being honest, this is about legacy, guys. Wake up and smell the coffee. LeBron has accomplished everything you could accomplish in this sport. Honestly, we have reached a point where the only box that he hasn't checked in terms of being the greatest of all time is the hardware. It's the only box that he has yet to check. I think this next decision is about checking that box. I think this next decision is 110% rooted in legacy. 310-840-4910 is the number. Will LeBron James win a title in his next destination? And is there anything that he could do during this final chapter of his career, no matter how long it is there anything he could do to match the legacy of one Michael Jordan? 310-840-4910. I want to get into the Miami Heat's massive blunder coming up here momentarily, but there are some thoughts here on LeBron James on the talking text line. You can hit us up in the YouTube comments as well. I'll start checking those out momentarily. Just search Westwood One Sports Night if you want to watch the program. But let's get to the calls, man. Can we start? Let's start in Indiana with a guy, Craig. He's been on the line the longest. Craig, what's going on, man?
1: Going on, man. Hope you're having a good evening. And this may be a little hot takey, but I honestly firmly believe this. So, number one, I do not believe that there is anything that LeBron could currently do to catch Jordan or pass him. And on top of that, what I would also argue is that he admitted that he was happy being number two when he uttered the words, "I'm taking my talents to Miami," right? So when he said that to me, that he admitted that he could never be Jordan and that he had to go with Wade and he had to go with Bosh to get those titles.
0: Okay.
1: And at this point, I think we know who LeBron is, right? And if I were to ask you a question, game seven, you could choose one or the other. How many people would choose LeBron?
0: I appreciate

the call, that's not what determines whether or not a player's legacy is better than the others. It's just not, for being frank. I realize when I pose this question to you all out on the phones, this is going to be a long night. I don't want to spend an hour talking about legacy when it comes to LeBron James. This is the one thing to me, it is legacy related. This is the one thing to me that I feel like is totally unfair to LeBron. And it's what the last caller said. How in the holy blue hell can you look up and say that there's nothing LeBron could do to match Jordan's legacy? Stop glazing his bald ass. I get so tired of the way you all talk about Michael. I do. I swear for the Lord I do. And I get it. I'm young. I'm wet behind the ears. I don't know anything about basketball. I'm just some failed Division III defensive end. But I know hoop, man. And when it comes to legacy, I just think the world has made their mind up on what LeBron is. And the last caller hit it right on the head. There is nothing that he could do probably to change your minds. But your opinion doesn't always matter. It matters on this program because it's the people show. But in reality, it doesn't matter at all. 310-840-4910. Can we focus more on the first part of this? Is the team he goes to, rather, automatically a championship contender? I believe that to be true, including if he takes his talents to Miami. And according to YouTube, he already is taking his talents to Miami. So the Miami Heat accidentally posted and then deleted a scheduled YouTube live stream titled, quote, LeBron James introductory press conference. It was set for July the 27th. A team spokesperson told Shams Charania of ESPN that the link was mistakenly published while preparing for a possible James signing. I think it's an honest mistake, but it's a big one. I have seen folks on social media, though, Heat fans in particular, you savages, call for the brother's job, saying it's a fireable offense. A mistake? I think it depends on his track record at the office, if I'm being honest. If he's got a history of tripping and making poor decisions, well, maybe they should drug test him. maybe he's sneaking and geeking on the job. But two, like, in your line of work, and I know you guys spent a lot of time last night with our guy Denton Day talking about, you know, getting fired. We're not going to go that far down the rabbit hole, but you all do understand that, like, people make mistakes in the workplace, guys. They do. Do I think the guy should be fired over the mistake on YouTube? No. Was it a big-ass mistake? I could agree, yes. I don't think he's going to Miami, though. That is just me. 310-840-4910. Will LeBron win a title in his next destination, and is there anything he could do to match the legacy of one Michael Jordan? I think he will win a title in his next destination. You all know how I feel about that. And in terms of the legacy conversation, I think it's more than just him winning two more championships, though. I think it's the fashion that he wins them in. I think it's how responsible he is for the championship. And if he wins three, say he gets to seven, then what are y'all going to say? If he gets to seven, then what? Here's the number one argument that I have for this. In the number one way that I choose to go when we have this conversation. I get you all want to poo-poo on him because you don't think he's got the dog. The dog that MJ has. And I get it. I know what you all feel about that. But the bottom line is, what's the point of the game? When Dr. James Naismith was out in, what was it, Kansas? Making basketball up? What was the number one rule? How do you win if you're playing basketball competitively, guys? How do you win? You put the ball in the hole more than the other team does. You score more points than the opponent does. Last time that I checked, I felt like Nipsey Hussle when I said that. Last time that I checked. We're going to talk a little West Coast rap in exactly 1 hour as we look at the verses. This probably got Californians off their rocker right now. We get YG versus the game tomorrow night, Cali. What's up, man? I'm excited to talk about it. But last time that I checked, guys,
LeBron James is the all-time

0: leading scorer in the history of the NBA. Why does that not mean anything to you all when it comes to his legacy? Why does the longevity not play a role into how you all view him? And I know y'all probably think I'm just trying to argue. Y'all probably think I'm trying to, you know, piss people off, get people irritated. That's not what it is. I genuinely would love to know. And if the answer's nothing, it just shows what type of sports fan you are. What do you mean there's nothing LeBron could do? What if LeBron goes out next year and averages 27, 8, and 9, and his team wins the finals, and he wins finals MVP? That wouldn't close the gap at all between him and Michael Jordan? So when you say there's nothing he could do, don't just talk out your ass cheeks. Come on, guys. Don't blow smoke at me. I want you to really think about this, because I know this audience. We've been doing this show for 7, 8 damn months now. I know you all. We family here on Western One Sports Night. We agree on a lot on this show. This is the topic that you all think I'm incompetent on. This is the topic that you all hate to talk about, but you love to talk about it at the same time. 310-840-4910. There's two parts to this, so please answer both when we get to you. Will LeBron James win a ring in his next destination? And is there anything he could do to equal or surpass the legacy of one Michael Jordan? 310-840-4910 is the number. I got Mr. Positive's been waiting the longest out in Michigan. We'll get to him before we continue this. What's going on, man?
1: Hey, Linnell. Boom shakalaka. Number one, yes, he's going to win a championship next team he plays for. Number two, he surpassed Jordan a long time ago. He plays against superior players. And three, when he has Kyrie Irving, I think Kyrie could be two sandwiches short of a picnic. I'm worried about his mental acuity and his commitment to success.
0: I'm can I stop
1: Davis.
0: You dead in your
1: Come
0: tracks?
1: On,
0: this
1: Linnell.
0: Is terrible. This
1: Anthony
0: is terrible.
1: Davis is
0: for me as a radio
1: prone.
0: Host to what just cut you off like I'm attempting to do?
1: Everybody go for your dreams.
0: Wow.
1: Thanks, Linnell.
0: Are you kidding me? Just came in and just dropped the mic?
2: He
0: didn't
2: just
0: even let
2: mobbed
0: me
2: you on your own show.
0: That was incredible. Do you do this to Stephen A., Greg? Jeez. I always say whenever I'm doing segments here on Sports Talk Radio, because I'm such a professional wrestling mark, I take it as like cutting a promo every time I'm doing a new segment. What was that like comparable to? Mr. Positive he tried to Wally pit me in real time. In reality, though, when it comes to this conversation, and I don't want to stick on it too long, I do believe that, whether you all want to admit it or not, America is overly critical of LeBron James, too hard on LeBron James, in my opinion, at least. I think he has become one of the most polarizing athletes in the history of pro sports. That's the difference between him and Jordan. Everybody loved MJ. That's why you all get all up here and lick him like an ice cream cone every chance you get. He was loved and revered by everybody. LeBron's got real haters. Something that Michael Jordan, I don't think, can relate to. 310-840-4910 is the number here on Westwood One Sports Night. I see the lines are fully loaded. If you're getting a busy signal, keep banging us here at 310-840-4910. Taking your calls on, will LeBron win a title in his next destination? And then is there anything he could do to match Jordan's legacy? Your calls on that next here on Westwood One Sports Night.
3: 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Training camps are kicking off. The Panthers and Cardinals get things started today. 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

0: National Football League coming up in the 1 a.m. hour on the East Coast. 49 days away from night one of the 2026 NFL season. I cannot wait for it. I know you all cannot wait for it. We're going to get our fingers dirty, our hands dirty when it comes to the National Football League coming up here in about a half hour or so. Seahawks, Patriots from Seattle to open up the season on Wednesday this year. A little bit different as we have the Netflix special coming up on Thursday. Rams and Niners from Melbourne, Australia. 310-840-4910 is the number. In relation to the National Football League, coming up in exactly 16 minutes, I will bring you a fresh installment of the most highly anticipated power ranking segment in all of Sports Talk Radio. I'll give you Nell's Super Six Pack, my top six NFL storylines entering training camp. So make sure you're sticking around in about 16 minutes to hear that list. I want to get through some of these calls. Kevin O'Connor, YahooSports.com, giving us another wrinkle in the LeBron James sweepstakes. A little bit of a thought on the timeline here. According to several different sources, the reason LeBron may be dragging this decision out is because of his desire to play with two former teammates. He wants to play with either Kyrie Irving, who is now the point guard for the Dallas Mavericks, coming off of an ACL tear. He also wants to play with Anthony Davis. Whether either of those two things come to fruition, to me, is low-key irrelevant. Yeah, I know I think he's coming to the Wizards. AD already plays for the Wizards. This was more confirmation. I wanted to get on here, and y'all lucky didn't they love y'all as much as I love y'all. We care about y'all on this program. There was a part during our pre-show meeting where I said I was going to come in here and talk about LeBron to the Wizards for 4 hours. Y'all are going to have to call me Basketball Nostradamus after it happens. I promise you. You think I'm insufferable now? You think I pop it now? You think I'm loud and arrogant, boisterous now? You wait until I don't even want the damn ink to dry on the contract with LeBron signing in D.C. I may do the show in an I Was Right shirt all damn NBA season. I'm going to put some respect on my name. I knows what I'm talking about. 310-840-4910. Obviously, I'm being facetious. No one knows where LBJ is going, but we do know this. We do know this without a shadow of a doubt. This decision, in terms of where he plays his basketball next, you can argue with your cousin, you can argue with your grandma, you can argue with your best friend. This decision is strictly based off of legacy. He is tired of all of the garbage conversation that we have about why he's not as good as Mr. Clean. Michael Jordan is Mr. Clean, guys. I don't have to talk about Michael Jordan bad in the process. I can respect his greatness. I appreciate what he did for the game. I don't like why you all got to put LeBron down to big up MJ. That's what I don't like. But the reality is, when it comes to LeBron, I think his next destination, he wins a title. And I think it's about capturing titles 5 and 6. If he's able to accomplish that, if he can tie Michael Jordan in terms of NBA championships, does it change his legacy? Is there anything that he could do, in your mind, to match or surpass the legacy of one Michael Jordan? And then two, do you think he wins a championship in his next destination? I am a lot more confident about the latter in terms of his ability to win a title. I think wherever he goes, he's going to win a title. And if he doesn't, see, we've talked about positive impacts on the legacy. I go back and forth with this. Part of me thinks that LeBron is so established, there's nothing at this juncture that could hurt his legacy. And I believe that to be true. But if he goes to his next destination and loses, well, all of the haters that we have right now on the phone line are going to have more and more ammunition. Brad is in Fresno wanting to check in. Brad, what's going on, brother? Welcome in to Westwood One Sports Night. What you got for us?
1: Hey, I got to preface this with I am not a LeBron hater.
0: Oh, God.
1: However, there is one number that LeBron cannot surpass.
0: And what's that?
1: And that is that championship finals that MJ has, and it's at 0 in the loss column.
0: Guys, can I ask you this? What does that mean that he's never lost in the finals?

0: What does it mean in reality? Why is that? And I appreciate the call. I hope none of you, I hope nobody else swallows their tongue when we ask real questions back about Michael Jordan, because that's what I'm here for, guys. What does it matter that he's undefeated in the finals? So what? And LeBron James is the all-time leading scorer in the history of the damn sport. He's undefeated in life. Jordan's undefeated in the finals. LeBron is undefeated in life. You see his wife? You see his beautiful family? You see what he's done for the city of Cleveland? I've been tired of hearing that Jordan's 6-0 in the finals. Who gives a damn? Who cares? Tom Brady ain't undefeated in the finals. He the GOAT. Why does it? I don't know. Maybe an old head out there on the line will tell me. I don't know. And I'm not trying to be facetious with this. I'm not trying to piss anyone off. It's just how I look at it, man. I know my age got something to do with it. Mr. Pittsburgh. We've never heard from Mr. Pittsburgh. Mr. Pittsburgh, we welcome you in, I believe, for the first time here in the West Football Sports Night. What you got for us, man?
1: Hey, my friend, how you doing? It's great to call, and it's great to make this phone call after Mr. Positive, man. First time caller here, and you know what? This is a very great topic. I'm glad you brought this up. And when I look at Jordan and LeBron, first of all, do I think that LeBron can win somewhere else? Possibly, depending on where he goes and how the team is set up. All right, as far as that goes. I mean, he's a great guy, great player. Yes, he could have an opportunity to win. But as far as doing anything with Jordan, no, I don't think so. And I'm going to tell you why. Number one, yes, LeBron has leading scorer in the NBA. But when you look at scoring titles, Michael Jordan 10, LeBron James 1. When you look at defensive player of the year, Michael Jordan 1. LeBron James, 0. Now, listen, I'm not saying that LeBron is not great. I have LeBron James as one of my top five players.
0: He's won the D-boy before?
1: In the NBA. But the difference between LeBron and Jordan is that Jordan was an assassin. Okay, that's what he was. When you look at that game six, especially what he did, well, to
0: I appreciate
1: Utah,
0: the call. I got to get to some others. I got to get to some others. We could go. Everyone's got career defining moments. I get it. LeBron does too, though, guys. And this is why this kind of exhausting. And I sometimes dread even going down this rabbit hole and opening up this box because I know how personal the conversation gets. A lot of you all out there. Can I ask to really hear from our 35 and younger crew tonight? Can I make a special request out there on the phone lines, talking text, 310-840-4910? Can I hear from some folks that are 35 and under tonight that aren't biased and aren't going to pull wool over their eyes when it comes to the career and legacy of one LeBron James and Michael Jordan? Both of those two guys, when we're comparing them. Please. Because I already see how the phone conversations are going to go. It almost makes me reluctant to go back to the phones, if I'm being frank with you, at 310-840-4910. As we ease our way into this 1 o'clock hour on the East Coast, we're going to push the NFL talk back about 10 minutes. I do want to give you all an update on something that I care near and dear about, one of the best video game franchises out there in the world. Gave a pretty significant update for the next installment in their franchise. We'll give you the details on that. Let's hit one call before we go to break. 30 seconds or less. Let's go to Jim in Boston. Jim, what's up, pal?
2: Hey, Linnell, welcome back. Welcome back.
0: Appreciate you.
2: Well, man, there's a lot of points I could hit on, but in 30 seconds, you know, why can't he just be considered great, both of them? There's so many different ways you could fight your argument. Jordan scored this. LeBron, best all-around player. Longevity. I mean, it's an argument that no matter which side you take, you're going to go back and forth. Now, I'm 60. I ain't your 35-year-old guy, but I know a lot about basketball, too. I've been watching it since I was a kid. And, you know, there was the argument of this guy against that guy. Wilt Chamberlain.

0: Chamberlain, Jabbar. Like, what are you going to do? Robert Parrish played the most games in the NBA except for LeBron. So what, is he the greatest? You know what I mean? So you
1: can
0: use that argument on everything. He's a great player. And yes, Jordan has more championships.
2: Real quick, because we're up against it.
0: You can't really define
2: real quick,
0: because
2: we're up against it. In 5 seconds or less. In 5 seconds or less. Is there anything LeBron can do?
0: You know, so
2: is there anything LeBron can do in your mind?
0: Why can't we
2: Am I like muted or something? Like, is there, what the hell? Is there anything? 310-840-4910 is the number. We got a lot more to get to here on West Football and Sports Night. And if I ticked you off trying to make the case for LeBron James over Michael Jordan, you just wait till we come back from break. We got a fresh installment in one of the best video game series ever. The new cover athletes for NBA 2K have been revealed. I'll give them to you next.
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This is the youngest of Charles and O. Willingham rocking out with you as we get you up to 3 a.m. Eastern time here on West Football and Sports Night. California, hey, what's up? As we enter, or welcome in, rather, some of our West Coast audience here. Final 2 hours of the program, coming right at you. I ate again before the show tonight. My burp count, we actually need to get a burp counter for football season. There's probably going to be a lot of nights where I eat before the show. Just based off of the way that my day goes. This is so uncomfortable. I got to stop doing this myself. I'm going to get back to you all on the phones here in a second at 310-840-4910. It feels like the news of the night. Kevin O'Connor of YahooSports.com reporting the reason, according to several different sources, the reason LeBron's decision is dragging out so long is he's trying to give potential suitors the opportunity to trade for one Anthony Davis or Kyrie Irving. You all know, I think the Wizards are the dark horse for LeBron because Anthony Davis is there. Anthony Davis, we got a new little wrinkle to this as well. He was at Fanatics Fest, and a young reporter, young content creator, let me not call him a reporter, a young content creator by the name of Chase Coburn, got a little one-on-one interview with Anthony Davis, and he asked AD, hey,

LeBron coming to D.C. and Anthony Davis could have just brushed it off to the side. But Anthony Davis said, awkwardly rubbed his beard, gave that cringy smile and said, yeah, we've had some talks. It's kind of like when you're trying to hide from your friends that you, like, got laid by a certain chick. You're like, yeah, I did it. I'm not ready to tell anybody. It's kind of how it feels about the LeBron thing. That's how it feels. Like, it's like the worst-kept secret. Or maybe it's a well-kept secret. Because I'm the only one with a pulse that actually thinks it's possible. Even my fellow Wizards fan, Denton Day, thinks I am out of my mind when it comes to LeBron coming to D.C. Put all that to the side, though, in terms of, is he coming to D.C. or is he not? Is he going to Kyrie Irving's next destination or is he not? The bottom line is, the fact that that has been reported lets me know what 2026 and beyond is about, baby. It's not about Hollywood. It's not about life after basketball. It's not about enjoying, you know, Zuri's volleyball season. It ain't about enjoying Bryce's redshirt freshman year at Arizona. Nuh-uh. It's about legacy. It's about hooping. It's about going out and chopping wood and continuing to establish yourself as the greatest basketball player of all time. Whether he's, you know, upfront about it or not, that is what his goal is. You don't play the game this long without having goals, without having milestones that you want to hit. And for LeBron, he has quite literally accomplished everything there is to accomplish outside of that elusive fifth and sixth championship. If he's able to capture that, what does it do for his legacy compared to one Michael Jordan? And I'll take it a step further, right? Is there anything LeBron could do at this juncture to match or surpass the legacy of one Michael Jordan? And then do you think his next destination is a championship destination? I believe wherever LeBron James signs next, he's winning the title. What say you at 310-840-4910? Before we get back to the calls, we did have some massive basketball news that dropped. Massive to me, I guess. And if you're part of the Youngest in Charge movement, I'm a big 2K fan. Last year's edition sucked. They changed the shot meter. I can't make shots. I was playing my brother a couple of weekends ago, man, and at the end of the first quarter, it was 8-4. We both couldn't hit no damn jump shots. It's hard. But the 2K cover athlete is always something that means something to these athletes. And 2K dropped their cover athletes for this year's edition of the basketball game. And there are three separate cover athletes. And this has been a standing tradition over the past several years that 2K has kind of went to. Cover athletes are going to be Victor Wembanyama in the standard edition. That'll be the one that goes for, you know, market price on your normal next-gen console game, something like $60. The deluxe edition, which gets you all the VC and lets you get your My Player all geeked up, that is going to be Caitlin Clark on the cover of that. So that's really cool. She deserves that. By the way, speaking of Caitlin Clark, if you haven't been keeping tabs on the W and what she's been doing ever since her name was kind of dragged through the mud last week, this is what I love about Caitlin Clark. Say what you want. She's a crybaby. She whines too damn much. I still feel that way. But she's a gamer, dude. She is a gamer. Friday night, Caitlin Clark, 45 points, 10 assists, 4 steals, 6 of 10 from the great beyond. Follows it up tonight with 27 and 11. And oh, by the way, the Indiana Fever, the number one seed right now within the landscape of the Eastern Conference. Caitlin Clark's telling you, hey, I hear all the noise about whether or not I'm the face of the league or not. I can't really do anything about that. All I can do is go hoop, and that's what she's doing, man, and it's leading to W's for the Indiana Fever. The third cover athlete, if he didn't get hurt, I seriously wonder whether or not he'd be more revered in Chicago than Mike. Derrick Rose is going to be the Ultra Edition 2K27 cover athlete. When I think of Derrick Rose, it gets me thinking of like the biggest what-ifs ever in the world of pro sports. The way that Chicago loves him, though, that's why I'm kind of comparing it to Jordan. If Derrick Rose never got hurt,

0: I'm telling you, people would love him more than they love Michael Jordan. I guarantee it. You want to talk about transcending the sport, transcending the game, that explosive, physical, downhill guard that could score with the best of them, one of the youngest league MVPs ever? Brother's a badass, man. Injuries, though, obviously cut Derrick Rose's career short. I'm glad that as he's getting older, we're still celebrating and giving him his flowers and appreciating him for his greatness, man. It's one of the biggest what-ifs in the world of pro sports. I think about him. This is really taking it back a little bit. Brandon Roy. Brandon Roy. If Brandon Roy's knees never went bad, Brandon Roy was a bucket. 310-840-4910 is the number here on Westwood One Sports Night. Let's get back to the phones here. Is there anything LeBron can do to match or surpass MJ's legacy? And then two, will he win a ring in his next destination? When I see a calls, when I see a caller that goes by Coach, we got to get some. It's Coach Rick out in the Bay Area. Coach Rick, what up, brother? Coach Rick? Rick? What up, Coach? What you got, man? Is the number. Let's go out there. I got Bert in Baltimore saying good evening to us. Bert, what's up, pal? What you got for us, man? Uh-oh. Bert's connection's off. Hot. Darn it. Wait, we'll put Bert back on hold. Let him get his connection right. I know I can go to Myron in Dallas for a strong opinion. Myron is in Dallas wanting to check in. Myron, what's up, brother?
1: Yes, sir, you can there. How you doing, Youngin' in Charge? Let me first say welcome back, man. I definitely personally missed you. D-Day, he did his thing as usual. That's that other cat you had, I don't know about. But I think D-Day took his spot as well. But to answer your question tonight, LeBron should do, in my opinion, is go to Philadelphia. He has the opportunity to win his two championships, to get the two rings, as well as surpass Michael in the form of being one of the top three or four to ever win an NBA title with three different teams. That's just another the whole conversation down. And that's all I have to say. With welcome back. Glad to hear you there.
0: Myron, my dog, I appreciate the kind words, man. So Myron brings up a different piece of this conversation that we haven't hit on tonight. That's why I went to him. My guy Myron's known for advancing conversations here on Westwood One Sports Night. If he is to win a championship with three different organizations in the NBA, can I be honest? I don't think it's something that fans would credit him for. They would call him a homie hopper, for lack of a better phrase. You know what I'm saying? They would feel, it would go back to the argument of what the other caller said. If him going to Miami was an admission that'll never be better than Jordan, my ass. I just know that at this point, and you all can, and I see the comments in the chat. I glanced at them for a second. I think it was a guy, Pine Needle, saying that, hey, LeBron did this, or Jordan, rather, did this in 10 years. End of story. Doesn't matter how quickly he did it. LeBron's going to do more. That's the thing that he'll never. Imagine if LeBron took a year off. You know how refreshed he would come back? That's the other thing. You all, y'all GOAT, man, took a whole year off and came back and was washed. Come on, man. You let LeBron take some time off, knowing the way that that brother takes care of his body, he would come back a better basketball player. I guarantee he would. The other piece of this that continues to drive my narrative of LeBron's coming to D.C., he's going to show Michael what a real GOAT does in the nation's capital. Think about it, though, from a legacy standpoint. You bring a championship to D.C., who's got one of the longest championship droughts in professional sports currently. You bring a title to that franchise, LeBron? You better ask somebody. You'll be revered in Chocolate City forever. You may surpass Marion Barry. 310-840-4910 is the number. Here on Westwood One Sports Night, will LeBron win a title in his next destination? And is there anything that he can do to either match

0: or surpass the legacy of one Michael Jordan? Steve is in Fort Worth wanting to chime in. Steve-O, what's going on, brother? Welcome into Western One Sports.
1: Yes, sir. Let me ask you a question.
0: Yes, sir.
1: You actually say I'm a LeBron hater. I'm not a LeBron hater. I think LeBron is the second best basketball player of all time. There's no question about it.
0: Okay.
1: People say Kobe. People say Shaq. People say other people. But LeBron is definitely number two. And you asked, is there a way for him to be number one? Yes, there is. I'm a Michael Jordan fan, but I will say this. If he wins and can tie, he actually can equal Jordan. And I'll say it because I was a Joe Montana fan, and Joe Montana had four Super Bowls. When Tom Brady matched the fourth Super Bowl, I could still debate it. The fifth was really tough. The sixth and the seventh, it was impossible.
0: Yeah, it became.
1: So that's how you can actually have LeBron.
0: So what you saying, he got to get to – you saying he got to get to seven championships? I appreciate the call. I feel like the goalpost consistently moves when it comes to this conversation. I want to harp on the latter part of what I said when I was talking about NBA 2K. And I believe it with my whole chest. If Derrick Rose doesn't get hurt, well, maybe we're talking about him as the greatest Bull of all time. He was that talented. And when you think about what he meant to the city of Chicago, being a Chicago native, coming up through the grassroots, through the high school, etc.,

0: Tom Thibodeau, damn you, brother. Damn you. 310-840-4910. Remember, you can keep the conversation going in the YouTube chat as well. Just search West Woodlawn Sports Night. Like, subscribe, comment. Do the whole nine, man. We're currently up to what? We're at 21 right now live in the YouTube. So there we go. Getting our numbers up, man. Help us out. Like, subscribe, comment, engage with us. We're going to have some non-sports content because it'll all be centered around the world of sports. We're going to have some YouTube exclusive content coming very, very soon to the channel. So make sure you stick around for that. And we're waiting confirmation, ladies and gentlemen. We may be taking this bad boy. I'll wait before we actually announce that. 310-840-4910. I say all that to say this. Keep calling us. Keep texting us. Keep chatting at us on YouTube. Keep liking. Keep subscribing, man. We're growing this thing each and every day. 310-840-4910 is the number. I do want to bring you a fresh installment of the most highly anticipated power ranking segment in all of sports talk radio. Nell Super Six Pack. My top six NFL storylines as we get geared up for training camp. We had the Cardinals report today. Their veterans were on the practice field. We had the Panthers report today. Their veterans were on the practice field. I know. Two teams that should be preparing for 2027. I totally understand it. But they reported in lieu of that. We'll bring you a Super Six Pack as we get closer, man. 49 days away from night one of the NFL regular season, Super Bowl rematch, Patriots, Seahawks, Mike Vrabel, Mike McDonald, Drake May, Sam Darnold. I'm geeked up for it, man. We'll get into the NFL coming up here in the next 10 minutes. But let's continue to run through the calls while we got them here. Andrea is in Berkeley wanting to chime in. Andrea, what's going on? Welcome into West Woodlawn Sports Night.
1: Hi, how you doing?
0: I am amazing. How are you doing?
1: Hello. Can you hear me?
0: I can hear you. What's going on?
1: Hold on.
0: I don't think the callers can hear me. We've had a problem with this all night.
1: I love you. Can you hear me now?
0: Okay. Can you hear me now?
1: Can you hear me now?
0: We don't got all night now, Andrea. Andrea, I hear you. What's going on?
1: Hello?
0: Oh, Andrea. Whoever's grandmother that is.
1: Should I call back?
0: Yes, you should. Say goodbye. 310-840-4910 is now. We're having this is a live radio show, ladies and gentlemen. You know how we get down. Triple M out in Dallas. Can you tell us what the 3 M's stand for, brother?
2: So I grew up watching LeBron James. Like I'm like 2, maybe 3 years younger than him. But I think at his age, if he wins another championship, he would surpass Michael Jordan, because what was Michael Jordan doing at LeBron's age?
0: Smoking cigars and think about NASCAR endeavors. You damn right.
2: Hello?
0: So clearly there's some sort of problem we're having.
2: I think something's wrong with the calls. Reception, so
0: we're going to put a pause on the calls for a second. Perfect time. If you want to chime in, you can continue to do so at 310-840-4910. We'll figure it out, I promise you. In the meantime and in between time, let's get to it, man. 49 days to go until night one of the NFL season. Seahawks, Patriots. Before we get there, though, we got some business to handle. Most NFL coaches will tell you that what happens in the fall and in the winter, those habits are built right now. You smell that? I can hear the freshly cut grass. I can hear the cleats clicking and clacking on the concrete. NFL training camp is on the horizon. I'll give you my top six NFL storylines heading into training camp next here on West Woodlawn Sports Night.
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0: Here's Linnell Willingham.
1: Yes, indeedy. Westwood One Sports Night continues with DeAndre and Charles and L. Willingham still kicking it with you as we get you up to 3 a.m. Eastern Time. We're literally, well, I guess we're over halfway through the show. We got an hour and a half left to go. Time flies when you're having a good time. We've talked a lot of NBA. If you're on the line, stay there. I want to get your thoughts on the NFL as well. Guys, don't look now, man. Don't look now. We're 49 days away, peeps, from the start of the NFL regular season. Seahawks, Patriots, from Lumen Field in Seattle, the official ring ceremony, inject it all into my veins, guys, because we're here. We have suffered for months, and honestly, shout out to the NCAA tournament, shout out to this World Cup, shout out to NBA free agency. Shout out to the NBA draft. We've had some things here along the way that have kind of helped us, you know, row our way down the stream here. It hadn't been totally, you know, terrible throughout what they call the dead period here in this industry. But we're getting ready to jump right into it. Because once we have that first show where it's all football from second one to second 3 minute and 3 hour and 54 second, three hour and 54 minutes, rather. Once we get to that point,

It'll be all football all the time. That's what I'm geeked up for. That's what you all are geeked up for. We'll talk a lot of college football. We'll talk a lot of National Football League. But when it comes to the NFL this year in particular, I said it last week, man. I'm not sure if we've had a season in recent memory where the clear-cut favorite is like so much better than the rest of the pack. The LA Rams, to me, have the best chances to win the Super Bowl. They've got the best odds via our friends at the DraftKings Sportsbook. So, yeah, when it comes to the LA Rams, I think every football fan out there across the country feels like, without a shadow of a doubt, they are the team to beat. I don't remember going, even during the peak of the Chiefs' run, right? Did we ever feel like no one else had a shot? There was always like Buffalo, could Buffalo get over the hump? There was always the talk of, well, can Lamar and company get over the hump? We watched Joe Burrow actually, you know, take this brother down, talking about Patty Mahomes. But like, even during their run, they never felt invincible. I'm telling you now, this Rams team, especially if they can somehow get Aaron Donald back, and God bless whatever quarterback has to be under center against that defense. But man, they're starting to feel like a title run is inevitable here. It's starting to feel like the Rams, without a shadow of a doubt, are not just going to punch their ticket to the big dance. They're going to win the whole thing. It's rare in pro sports, in the NFL in particular, when you can go up and down a roster, right, and not have a single question about what the hell they are. That's the case right now when it comes to the LA Rams. But you know what? As active as the Rams have been this offseason, trading for Myles Garrett, trading for Trent McDuffie, making the ridiculous decision to draft Ty Simpson, they're not one of the top storylines heading into training camp to me. I'll give you my top six. It is now time for a fresh installment of the most highly anticipated power ranking segment in all of sports talk radio. A fresh installment of L Super Six Pack, my top six NFL storylines as we get geared up for training camp.

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Number six. Now Super Six Pack. Top six NFL storylines entering training camp. We'll dip our toe in the water here gently. The coaches that are on the hot seat. We had an NFL record. 10 new head coaches hired this cycle. Yet, there are still some coaches that are going to be on the hot seat going into camp. The following coaches need to have nothing but glowing reviews coming out of their camp program, or else that seat... You hear that? It's sizzling! Dan Quinn, out in Washington with the Commanders. I need to hear rave reviews coming out of the nation's capital. You won 5 games last year, champ. Washington's got to get back in the contender conversation, or there'll be sweeping changes coming in the nation's capital. Shane Steichen with the Indianapolis Colts. I don't know how. I don't know if he's got dirty text messages with Carly Ursay. How the hell did him and Chris Ballard keep his job? They've been totally incompetent, yet they're still employed. Their seat, Taki hot. Aaron Glenn in New York with the Jets. I know it's not fair. It's the Jets, for crying out loud. But, brother, y'all were terrible last year. Aaron Glenn, to me, is lucky he wasn't one and done. The most interesting coach on the hot seat, if I'm being honest, going into 2026, is actually Zach Taylor of the Cincinnati Bengals. Because think about it, guys. He's got everything you need. Joe Burrow, elite quarterback. The wide receiver group, best duo in football. And most importantly, they revamped their defense. So there really are no excuses for Cincinnati to not be a formidable group

0: coming up in 2026. Number five, Nell Super Six Pack. Top NFL storylines entering training camp. What's up with the new kids on the block, man? I just mentioned it. 10 new NFL head coaches. Look at it through this lens. Who's under the most pressure? And then who's most likely to exceed expectations? Can I be real with y'all? Can I keep it 8 more than 92? The NFL head coach that was hired this cycle that's clearly under the most pressure is John freaking Harbaugh. Oliver Popular, I don't know if you got it ready to go for us. We actually got to hear from John Harbaugh earlier today, and on second listen, I kind of feel like, you know, maybe, just maybe, social media has been a little too tough on Coach Harbaugh. I look at Coach Harbaugh and the Giants as a group that's really dependent on the success of one man, and it's Jackson Dart. But here's the problem with the Giants. When I look at the infrastructure, when I look at Matt Nagy being the offensive coordinator, when I look at the rest of the offensive coaching staff, they've got Brian Callahan on staff. He worked with Joe Burrow, was his offensive coordinator early on in his career. When I look at that group, feel good about Brian Callahan, but he's coaching Joe Burrow. Anybody can coach Joe Burrow. I wonder, by season's end, will the Giants have an answer on who their quarterback is long-term? That's my big question. Malik Nabers, his week one status is in doubt. You take Malik Nabers away from that receiving core, Jackson Dart is going to look god-awful. Harbaugh's supposed to be a guy that comes in and fixes culture. We'll see just how improved the Giants' culture is. If today, with him addressing his team, was any sort of, you know, indicator as to how good the culture is, it's probably not very good.
1: Man, nervous, excited, nervous, you know? Nervous like you're full of game almost, Mason. Get this thing kicked off. I'm standing up here in front of the New York Giants. The New York Giants. It's the New York Giants sitting in this room. The New York Giants. Wow, it's an honor. It's an honor to stand in front of this room right now. And I know those coaches back there feel the same way, right, coaches?
2: Sergio.
1: It's an honor, man. We've been working, haven't we? We've been working early, we were late, getting ready for today. Today. Sitting in this chair, this seat, getting to work, getting started, our beginning. Because this is where it all begins, together.
0: John Harbaugh, the new NFL coaching hire that's under the most pressure, in my opinion. The one that has the best chance to exceed expectations. This isn't my first time saying this on this program, if you follow us nightly here on Westwood One Sports Night. I look at Todd Monken with the Cleveland Browns. Everyone looks at the Browns as a joke. Everyone thinks the Browns are going to be picking near the top of the draft. I don't believe that. Despite what all the fantasy gurus out there want to tell you, I'm going to be very frank. Football is a game that is won and lost on the line of scrimmage. They revamped their offensive line. This defensive front was already one of the most formidable groups in the NFL. Swap out Garrett for Jarrett Verse. Yeah, it's a drop-off. But it isn't like Jarrett Verse is a bum. Love what they have in the secondary. My biggest issue with the Lions, excuse me, not the Lions, with the Browns defensively, rather, is Jim Schwartz is no longer there. Will they be as formidable as they were in years past on defense without him being the guy that pushes the buttons? Most importantly, though, Todd Monken with Lamar Jackson in year one led Lamar to the best year that he's ever had as a pro. So Shador, Deshaun Watson, whoever wins the competition, guys, I think they'll be set up for success because of Coach Monken and because of the infrastructure that Andrew Berry and that front office have put in place there with the Cleveland Browns. That's number five, though, in L's Super Six Pack. My top six storylines heading into the NFL season. Number six, coaches on the hot seat. Number five, the new kids on the

block number four, the state of the AFC North, man. One of the most interesting divisions in the NFL as we get geared up for the regular season. There's a lot of change with Coach Minter and Coach McCarthy replacing Harbaugh and Mike Tomlin. The Bengals have finally invested significant resources on their defense. They've got sky-high expectations. We're getting the retirement tour for Aaron Rodgers. And then for the Browns, the forgotten group, the bottom feeder of the division, I think they're going to outkick their coverage and be a lot better than what the general public gives them credit for. I love what they've done up front along the offensive line. I love their weapons. And I think it'll be perfect timing all throughout the course of the 2026 seasons. The Ravens are another team that's basically kind of put up or shut up time for that group. Pivotal year for Lamar Jackson within the landscape of the AFC North. You know what else Lamar hasn't done? That contract extension. It never happened, guys. Something to monitor as we roll throughout 2026. Number three, the quarterback competitions that are going on. We know about the one in Cleveland. We just briefly touched on that. I think whoever comes out as the winner will have success. We got an update on the quarterback competition in Minnesota. I am convinced that Kevin O'Connell hates Minnesota and is trying to get himself fired. He said on the record late last week or over the weekend that the quarterback competition between J.J. McCarthy and Kyler Murray, it's going to run all the way until the end of camp. Vikings fans, I apologize in advance for what I think KOC is about to do. Having those two dudes split reps and not having one guy get a lion's share of them, they're not good enough to function and have success under those circumstances. I doubt it. We'll see what happens, though. And then the quarterback competition, the Southpaw fight that exists in Atlanta. Tua versus Mike Penix. There's a list out there. I believe it was ESPN.com put together the top 10 cores, 25 and younger. And the Atlanta Falcons were near the top of that list. If Shane Steichen can get good quarterback play out of either Tua or Mike Penix, Falcons are going to be frisky in a South division that's wide open. They won four games in a row to end last year. And if it wasn't for the math and them already losing the tiebreaker, they would have made the playoffs a season ago. Do not sleep on what the Atlanta Falcons can be. Do not sleep on the importance of that quarterback competition. Number two, NFL Super Six Pack top six storylines entering camp in the NFL. How does the marriage of Jalen Hurts and Sean Mannion gel? The Eagles, I said it about a month and a half ago, the Philadelphia Eagles have the widest variance of any team in the NFL. I can see them winning six games and picking top 10 within the draft. I could also see them going all the way to California and winning the Super Bowl. So the determining factor, we know it's going to be Jalen Hurts. They got A.J. Brown out the building. They sent Debo down the block. So now Jalen Hurts hopefully can maneuver and not have to tuck his chain around the facility. That defense we know is championship caliber. Question is how will Jalen Hurts and Sean Mannion gel together offensively? Number one, come on, guys. You knew where I was going with this. How healthy is one Patrick Mahomes? Because if he's healthy and able to go right from the get-go, the Chiefs, like they are each and every year, are going to be a force to be reckoned with within the landscape of the AFC. That is Nell's Super Six Pack. My top six NFL storylines as we get geared up for training camp. Number six, the coaches that are on the hot seat, Dan Quinn, Shane Steichen, Zach Taylor, etc. Number five, the new kids on the block. 10 new NFL head coaches. I think Harbaugh's under the most pressure. I think Todd Monken exceeds the expectations better than anyone else. Number four, the state of the AFC North, the division that has had stability over the past 20 years. Now they don't all of a sudden. We'll see what happens there. Number three, the quarterback competitions in Cleveland, Minnesota, Atlanta. Number two in terms of top storylines entering camp, the marriage between Jalen Hurts and new offensive coordinator Sean Mannion. How does that work out? And then number one, the biggest needle mover in the National Football League. No, it's not. It's not Taylor Swift. It is Patrick Mahomes. 310-840-4910 is the number. California, this next segment is made just for you. Hit us up on the talking text line, 310-840-4910.

0: 49-10. We're getting ready to get the verses that Compton and all of California has been itching for. Tonight is YG versus The Game. Who you got? Take your calls and dish on that next during Westwood One Sports Night.
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0: This is Westwood One Sports Night. What you're hearing right now is the official anthem of the leaders. The best team in the National League.
1: Best team in the NL West. The old LA Dodgers, baby.
0: Speaking of Major League Baseball, we do have to show some love to the Boston Red Sox and what they were able to accomplish. I'm not tripping. So were you guys messing with me the whole time? I swore that I was reading the... Okay. So the Sox did have their streak ended. They did have their streak ended, and they lost the second half of the doubleheader, which I thought they did. And to me, if there's a team in the American League that's kind of like a dark horse for Mr. Skubal, all of a sudden it feels like the Red Sox. I wouldn't call them a leader in the clubhouse by any measure, but when you go on a run like this ahead of the deadline and you have all of the trends and good things happen to you the way that they are right now for Boston, you kind of push your chips to the middle. The other team that I think clearly should be pushing their chips to the middle is the Washington Nationals. And if you're a Nats fan out there, I understand if you're frustrated. I understand if you're antsy. Paul Taboni, who joins the Sports Junkies out in Washington, D.C.

0: see each and every week. Gave a little bit of an update on their thought process going into this stretch of play ahead of the trade deadline. And when Luis Garcia is hitting the ball the way that he is, and you think about how pivotal he could be for a contender, maybe the Washington Nationals, who are the best offense in Major League Baseball, maybe they go out and are major buyers at the deadline. They need some relief pitching. And they probably use another starter as well. But we'll see ultimately what happens here as we ease our way to the Major League Baseball trade deadline coming up on August the 3rd. I mentioned Compton, this was for you guys. There is a versus battle that's getting ready to take place tonight out in California between YG and The Game, two of the most respected California rappers of the 2000s. I'm not sure who comes out on top in this thing. My mind, my heart tells me it's clearly The Game. Game's going to wash him, right? But I think YG got some bangers on his hands now, especially if they're allowed to play like features and things of that nature. YG has got some bapianas. That just sounded weird. I'm never going to say that word again. Bapiana? I'm sorry. Anybody out there that's listening, I'm 28 and I'm cooler than what I just sounded. I promise you. A bapiana? That sounds freaky as hell for one. But no, YG's got hits. Put the music aside for a second. Just the influence on the area. Talk about Game and YG, both pioneers in the rap game in California. But when it comes to The Game, man, I think he is one of the most underrated lyricists ever. Like, Game is overly slept on in terms of his pen work, in terms of what he is as a wordsmith. I love Game, man. I do. Now, if this was a fight, The Game would whoop YG's ass. That's not what this is about, though. This is about the rap. It's about the music, as I like to say out in Memphis. It's about the music. But no, man, I'm excited for it. I thought the people of California would be excited about it. I figured this is something big for y'all. Two of y'all heroes going blow for blow. And I actually think, you know, normally when we had these versus battles on paper, right, it seemed a little lopsided. This joint right here seemed right down the middle, man. I can see YG going toe-to-toe with Game. I can. Now, a little disclaimer here. I'm 28, y'all. When The Game really burst onto the scene, I shouldn't have been listening to him. For being honest, I had no business listening to him. But I was. I was. YG, more my speed. I know more YG songs probably than I know Game songs. Even knowing that, I know Game's the better artist. Just is what it is. 310-840-4910. My folks out in Cali, man. Massive event going on with two of y'all heroes. YG versus The Game in a versus battle tonight. Who you got? 310-840-4910. You can also react to Nell's Super Six Pack, my top six NFL storylines as we get geared up for the start of training camp. I got Bo out in Cali wanting to check in. Bo, what you got, brother? Welcome in.
1: Hey, what's up, brother?
0: What's going on, man?
1: I listen to y'all every night when I'm on my way home because y'all start later, and around like 10 o'clock, y'all come on, and I'm on my way home, and I listen to y'all. Great sports show. Everything is great. I love what y'all do.
0: I appreciate you, man.
1: So, I'm going to say I'm a diehard Niners fan, and for what the Rams have accomplished, and their offseason is just...
0: It's ridiculous.
1: Oh.
0: I hear the... you know what? I'm glad that you're showing us your and letting us hear your angst in real time. That's how you should sound if you're a Niners fan. It's, like, ugh.
1: I remember, like, the Seahawks, big time contender for the Niners. Mm-hmm. Rams kind of weren't there. Now, we got the Seahawks and the Rams. Cardinals were, it's the Cardinals. But now we got probably

0: be the three best teams in the NFC in one league or one division?
1: I knew it. You Niners fans, man. Y'all are a confident bunch. Ain't no damn way you think the Niners are one of the top three teams in the conference, do you?
0: In the NFC, yes. But
1: wow, I disagree. But I'll hear you out.
0: No. I got you. But I mean,
1: don't be discouraged games, because right? I agree with you. Now go ahead, pop it.
0: No, I love my team, and I know it's going to be rough, but. In the NFC, it's going to be rough this year. And that whole thing that's shown out in Atlanta, having two left-handed quarterbacks in the same team,
1: We'll see how it ultimately works out. Man. I appreciate the call, as always, my brother. 310-840-4910 is the number. Final hour of power. Coming right at you. Here on Westwood One Sportsnet, I'm back off my staycation, and I've got takes to give. We're now 48 days away from the start of the NFL regular season. Seahawks, Patriots on a Wednesday night, ladies and gentlemen. From now up until the start of the season, we'll preview each division in the NFL. NFC East is next.
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0: 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A real deal heavyweight versus battle, YG versus The Game. 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I know more YG songs, so I'm eager to know who takes home the crown. 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I do see someone wanting to chime in on the YG. I got Corey out in Baltimore wanting to check in. Corey, what's going on, brother?
1: What's up, man? Good morning to you, brother.
0: Good morning to you, man.
1: First of all, let's start off with my Indianapolis Colts, man. Your boy Shane Steichen and Big Head Chris Ballard, I give them four games. And if she don't, fire them, man, I'm telling you right now, man, the season is done. And I'm calling it. I'm calling it. And let's get to this.
0: Real quick before you get to the verses, can I just ask you a quick question? Because it's
1: you know you're
0: a part of the minority of the country being a Colts fan, right?
1: It's okay.
0: It's all right, though. That's all right.
1: I enjoy it.
0: I just want to know.
1: My house.

0: toe is diehard Ravens fans, and you guess what? I'm all alone, but it's okay. Talk to
1: me. Amazing. It's amazing. What do you make of the decision they made at quarterback, man? I still believe, and I know Daniel Jones had so much success last year.
0: I told you, man, I am a big fan of you already been under contract, and you play out, you play it out, and you get my money.
1: Yeah.
0: They jumped the gun. They had no business signing him to that kind of money, man. He's about to come off this injury. We don't know what he's going to look like, man. And, I mean, Riley Leonard, man, he played a little bit good, though.
1: I want to know why we just gave up on Anthony Richardson. That's my question. I know some things behind the scenes when it comes to AR-15, but
0: I do believe he gave up on himself. You know,
1: I think that's an excellent way to put it. He did not show up for himself.
0: It's a lot of guys out there that are rookies, man. I mean, they play their ass off to get in the position that he was in. I was never a big fan of them even drafting him out of college.
1: Just
0: so I don't know, bro. I don't know.
1: It's going to be fascinating. Real quick before we let you go on the YG and game, what you got?
0: That's what I'm getting to, bro. I don't know if they paying you residuals or what. But I am so upset with Swiss Beats and Timberland for the way that they sold Versus, man. These guys now who's in charge of Versus, man, they just going by names, man. Don't nobody know what YG and Game ain't had an album that was worth anything. Ain't no woe. We don't know nothing about what he has going on. So for us to get on there and watch this stuff, they going to play songs that we never heard of. YG got some songs now. He got a lot of collaborations, bro.
1: Let's be honest.
0: That's what I say, man. I am upset with Timbaland and Swiss Beats because they had a thing going. They took people like old school R&B and matched them with other R&B. They took hip-hop and matched it with hip-hop. These dudes, this name stuff, man, is ridiculous,
1: You think the concept is cooked?
0: Man, I ain't watching it. I wait for you. I'll wait for you to tell me.
1: Give me the review. I appreciate you, Corey.
0: All right, bro.
1: Enjoy the rest of your morning, brother. 310-840-4910. Always got to take a trip to Baltimore to check in with a guy, Corey. Ricky's in Dallas. What's going on, Ricky? Ricky! No, Ricky. Let's go to Andrea in Berkeley. Do we have her back? Is she good now?
2: Yes, we do have me back. Let's hope it works this time.
1: I say that about all my relationships.
2: There you go. What sign are you, by the way? What's your astrology sign?
1: I'm a Scorpio.
2: Oh, that's intense. Okay.
1: It's intense. What you mean? What you mean it's intense?
2: Yeah, no, Scorpio is all about transformation, power, determination, super intense. So, right.
1: Doesn't that sound like
2: me? Well, you're the right man for the job dealing with all these phone calls and all the different people and all the different ups and downs in sports. So that's a good energy to have.
1: For sure,
2: and what's really interesting, you know, as above, so below, Mercury's retrograde, and that's the planet that rules communication. So I don't know if you or your listeners were aware of that, but Mercury is, and I think here's the thing, LeBron is waiting to sign his contract till Mercury comes out of retrograde, because it's not a good time to sign any contract.
1: My cousin's all into the astrology. Her and her girlfriend she refuses to throw me the alley-oop with. They're all into astrology, and they love that I'm. Well, the friend loves that I'm a Scorpio. Can you help me out here? What are you talking about?
2: I'm talking about where the planets are currently.
1: Okay.
2: And Mercury is the planet that rules communication.
1: Okay.
2: And 3 to 4 times a year, it goes retrograde. Mm-hmm. So the latest one was June 29th to July 23rd. And it's not considered an auspicious time to sign any important contracts.
1: So you're saying LeBron can sign as soon as tomorrow then?
2: Well, you know, it's in retro shade. It's still not at its 100%, but it's better than being in
1: retro. We're
2: going to
1: put you on hold. You're going to be our official LeBron James insider for the rest of the summer. We appreciate you as always, man. 310-840. This place is nuts.
3: Did she say retro shade and retrograde? I didn't know there were different kinds of retros. What's going on here?
1: What's happening? totally at a loss for words.

Words. Oliver damn you. 310-840-4910. We have no more calls, so I'm going to stop giving out the number. 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I want to preview over the next 8 weeks, right? Next 8 Wednesdays, we're going to preview each division in the National Football League. We got the odds here for the NFC East from our pals at the DraftKings Sportsbook. I believe the NFC East is a three-team division going into the 2026 season. I believe the Eagles, the Cowboys, and the Commanders are really neck and neck with one another. I don't believe that there is a seismic gap between these three teams. And when I look at this division as a whole, the determining factor is going to be which team has the most offensive defensive balance. What do I mean by that? Which team plays the best complementary football? Because when I look at Philly, Dallas, and Washington, there's major questions on one particular side of the football. So the team that can play the best complementary football, and I know I'm going to sound like an old 75-year-old radio host talking about complementary football, but that's what it is, man. I tell you all the time, these sports books, these fantasy leagues, they try to confuse you all in terms of what matters in the NFL. I'm a failed Division III defensive lineman, but damn it, I know ball. This game, at the collegiate level, at the NFL level, at the high school level, at the Pop Warner level, it is about offensive line and defensive line play, bottom line. And the one thing that I can say about all three of the teams that I just mentioned, Philly, Washington, Dallas, I like the offensive line and defensive line of each team. Whoever plays the best complementary football, though, is going to win the division. I think Jaden Daniels is probably the guy in this division that moves the needle the most. And I know what last year was. And I know how much last year, you know, he was ravaged with injury. And I get all that. When he was last healthy for a full season, he carried one of the worst rosters in football all the way to the conference championship game. So we know the difference maker that he is when he's healthy. Dak was healthy all last year, still couldn't get Dallas to the playoffs. Why? He wasn't good enough to overcome the shortcomings of the defense. In 24, Jaden Daniels was. But who's going to play the best complementary football? We were just talking about the top storylines. The relationship between Sean Mannion and Jalen Hurts, I think, is going to be insane. So Nick Sirianni spoke to a local Philadelphia outlet ahead of training camp, giving some ins and outs, some nuggets, and trying to tell folks, you know, how things have gone, this transition to Sean Mannion. According to Sirianni, he is yet to beat Sean Mannion to the building, and he's yet to leave the building after him. So Sean Mannion is grinding like hell, doing whatever he can to put himself in position to have success. The bottom line is, though, when it comes to Philly, it's which version of Jalen Hurts are we going to get? But more importantly, which version of this Eagles running game are we going to get? That, to me, was why we saw Jalen Hurts take a significant step back a season ago. I tell you all the time, Jalen Hurts is no better than a baby Birkin bag. He's an accessory. He's like a BBL. He needs the other pieces around him to make it worthwhile. If you ain't beautiful with a BBL, there's no point in having a BBL. If you got a BBL, you look like you chew on bricks. There ain't no point in having the BBL. Jalen Hurts is a BBL. He needs the rest of the features, the eyebrows, the lashes. He needs everything else to come together for Philly to be elite in 2026. I believe in that offensive line. I believe in that defense, which I think is a top five group in football. The question is going to be at quarterback. And that's why I don't think the Eagles are going to win in the division.
out of the three teams that I think have a shot, Washington, Philly, Dallas.

0: Dallas. Hurts is the quarterback that I trust the least. The great American philosopher Aubrey Drake Graham, on his latest Iceman album that I continue to reference because it is the greatest piece of hip-hop that's currently out right now.
1: You're talking about BBLs. There we go. Well,
0: I actually opened the door up for him to dunk on you, Drake. I apologize. I know he's probably listening out in the six right now with his Achilles.
1: Man, he be dunking some Oreos in milk. That dude, when he ain't got the BBL, big as hell.
0: So they're saying he moved to Texas, Denton. So he's eating Southern food more. He's getting the Southern hospitality. Denton is our resident Drake.
1: Well, he was skinny because of Ozempic. It ain't because he's working out. Now that he ain't on Ozempic, you're not working out. He's just getting large.
0: I was going to give a Drake line before Denton decided to just totally rub his face across the concrete.
1: Well, to be fair, you're probably going to give a game line because he wrote most of Drake's stuff.
0: Wow. Here we go. Man.
1: That's the game's cheat code. He should just play a bunch of Drake songs that he wrote and he'll beat YG.
0: That's tough. Whenever Denton goes on these attacks to Drake, do you

0: You call those elementary. Every time I recite Drake, it literally doesn't act like I'm like reading out of a nursery.
1: I mean, it feels like. Does it not feel like that? Does that not feel like elementary bars? Do you think he watches football? I mean, is he going to give a Cristiano Ronaldo bar in the next album that Universal is going to own?
0: Damn, now he's coming for his pockets. This is where it gets tough. You really didn't think that was Oliver? Do you think that was... You heard what I said, right? Drake said, I hate the way they paint me, and it hurts just like the Philly Eagles. Because Jalen Hurts wears face paint. It also has to do with Jalen Hurts being hated as well. It's like a triple entendre. And Denton's trying to downplay it like it's just a one-off. It's like a triple entendre he gave. Jalen Hurts is hated. Philly doesn't like him. That's why they're going back to Dr. Miami. Could use a BBL. Get it? 310-840-4910 is the number. We're previewing the NFC East and have spent way too much time on the Philadelphia Eagles. Like I said, though, I don't think Philly's going to win the division because they have the quarterback that I trust the least. Jackson Dart doesn't count. He's a puppy. He sucks. I trust Dak and I trust Jaden Daniels more. When it comes to Washington and Dallas, in terms of who's more likely to be on top of this division, Commander fans, you all aren't going to love this, but I do think Dallas is a tick better than we are, and here's why. The weapons that they have at their disposal offensively, I believe, are just a little bit better. I have remained steadfast in my belief on this. I love what they have offensively. And then defensively, two groups, and give credit to Stephen Jones out in Dallas and then Adam Peters out in Washington, two organizations that threw hella resources at their clear worst side of the ball. The big question is going to be who gets the better return. I believe it's going to be Dallas. I like Dallas's pass rush as much as I like Washington's, and I like Dallas's secondary a lot better than I like Washington's. But at the end of the day, we have Jaden Daniels. So if you're a Commander fan and you're hearing this, I'm sorry. I'm not a trader. I'm not an industry plant. I'm just a real objective radio host. I like the Dallas Cowboys to win the NFC East coming up in 2026. Our friends at the DraftKings Sportsbooks gives them the second best odds at plus 235. Their win total set at 9.5. Their Super Bowl odds set at 2,500. Philadelphia's the best in the division set at 1,600. We'll see what happens and who ultimately wins the NFC East. But it is a division that I think is one of the most intriguing in the NFL as we get geared up for the 2026 season. 310-840-4910. If you're out there listening in still, you can call in on anything we've touched on tonight. But specifically right now, I want you to get in your rap bag. YG versus the game tonight versus who do you got? And then our guy Corey in Baltimore said they need to cancel the whole versus series. If you're someone out there that routinely watches these versus battles, what do you think of the current state of what once was the best thing to hit hip-hop? The versus battle got us through COVID, damn it. And now they've kind of flushed it down the toilet. We'll take your calls on that, as well as reset things coming up on the other side of the break. Denton Day will put the show to bed coming up in about a half hour. But when we get back, what I considered to be one of our top stories of the night. We got an update in the LeBron James sweepstake and one head coach in college football now near and dear to my heart. We'll give you the details on both of those things next here on Westwood One Sports Night.
2: It's a big week for NFL fans. Training camps are kicking off. The Panthers and Cardinals get things started today. Then it's the Pats, Seahawks, and Bucks on Friday, followed by the Rams and Niners on Saturday. The pigskin is flying, and we're here for it. Westwood One Sports.
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About a half hour left to go on the program. 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And then you can stream the show nightly on YouTube. Just search Westwood One Sports Night. You can stream it on X as well. It is at NELL_BTP. Appreciate you all locking in with us, though, man. About a half hour left to go. Denton Dale put the show to bed coming up here momentarily. What I want to do right now is kind of reset things. We opened up the show talking about something that's very near and dear to my heart, if I'm being honest. What's going to happen with our guy, LeBron James? We got an update on the LeBron James sweepstakes a little bit earlier on in the evening. It came by way of Kevin O'Connor of YahooSports.com, who talked to some sources, and they told him they believe

believe LeBron James is slow playing his decision to see if any of these suitors can find a way to acquire either Kyrie Irving or Anthony Davis. And when I hear that news, it doesn't stun me at all. First and foremost, y'all know if y'all listen to this show regularly, I have told you until I'm blue in the face, I'm willing to put my damn sports talk radio reputation on the line for Slim. I'm telling you, the Wizards aren't being, you know, taken seriously enough as a LeBron destination. And this latest report stamps what the hell I'm saying here. Right? You want to play with AD? What's the easiest way to go play with AD, LeBron? Come to the Wizards. Will it actually happen? We'll see. He also wants to play with Kyrie Irving. And there's two ways that could happen. Cleveland swaps Harden, or sends Harden rather, to Dallas in exchange for Kyrie. I would love that team and what they could be in the West with KD, LeBron, Kyrie, Amen Thompson, Jabari Smith. They'd have a formidable group in the West. They would have length. They would have the size. They would have the defense. And they'd have the shooting. The other potential destination, like I said, Cleveland. They can go James Harden for Kyrie. But to me, as we sit here on July the 23rd, what are we, like 2 weeks into the LeBron James sweepstakes? We have no real clarity on where he could ultimately go. Just a bunch of speculation. I love it. I keep telling y'all, we're like microdosing on LeBron James right now. I'm telling you, we're getting a fix, a hit of him every day. Every day, there's something new dropping. I think it's very purposeful. I think it's strategic. And I admire it from Rich Paul and company. I do. The reality of the situation is, though, when it comes to LeBron James, this decision that he's getting ready to make, for the first time in his career, it's all about legacy, right? When he made the decision to ultimately go to Los Angeles, Savannah James was being considered. Is baby girl going to be happy? Am I going to be able to see Zuri play volleyball regularly? Am I going to be able to get out to Bryce's games? So on and so forth. I know he loves his family. He does, and I believe that he does. I don't think he's fronting. I don't think he's capping. I think that's a real dude that really cares about his family. He's not constantly bringing them up to protect an image or fake an image. That's just how he was raised, man, and the type of brother that he is. So I commend him for that. This time around, though, when it comes to his decision, it's all about legacy. Whether he's going to admit it publicly or not, I believe LeBron James is in hot pursuit of Michael Jordan. And I believe the conversation and the decisions that he's going to make moving forward in terms of where he plays next, Michael Jordan will be in the back of his mind indirectly. Because I think LeBron, as you all know, has checked every box, has reached the top of every mountain, right? Has accomplished damn near every milestone you can within the landscape of pro basketball, outside of the hardware piece, 4 championships. To me, this next decision is all about capturing title number 5 and title number 6. That's what it's about. For the first time in his career, everything is going to be about the ring. I know what some people are going to say, well, wasn't he ring chasing before when he went to Miami? No. He went to Miami because he wanted to play with his friends. He went to Miami because it's Miami. I don't think the legacy piece was as big of a piece as it'll be now when it comes to this decision. We took a bunch of calls on this earlier tonight. Is there anything LeBron could do at this juncture of his career to match or surpass the legacy of Michael Jordan? And then wherever he lands up, whether that's Tim Buck or two, you know, Philly, Golden State, or wherever, do you think LeBron wins another title? Because I know a lot of you all out there, especially if you're listening out in Los Angeles, you're a little bit bitter right now about LeBron. I get it. You feel like he messed up the trajectory of your franchise, whatever. He saved you, by the way, Lakers fans. Don't be delusional.
when it comes to

0: his legacy, I think, is more important than he's going to lend, than he's going to let us know. He's going to let us realize, I think, man. I think he cares a lot more about it than we realize. And I think this decision that he's making, the reason it's being phrased as Kyrie and AD, I want to play with those two guys, a.k.a. I want to win. If you want to win, LeBron James, this is my last time doing this publicly as a fan, I promise you. Come to Death Row Records. You want to make money. You want all the women. You want all the cars. You want all the jewelry. Come to Death Row Records. You want the respect of the industry. Come to Death Row Records. LeBron should be a Wizard, man. I hope that he is. I hope that he is. That was our first thing that got us cracked off here on Westwood One Sports Night. We also took a trip to SEC Media Day. Yeah, I know how I feel about Kurt Cignetti. I like to call him Sig. That's how close me and Kurt banging nowadays, brother. I call him Sig. That's how close me and Kurt are banging nowadays. We're banging together. We're friends. We're boys. Jesus Christ,
1: guys. Buddy, you're banging together?
0: We're banging. We're banging. It's a lifestyle we live. We bangers.
1: You're getting too much into the West Coast themes tonight.
0: I know. But no, man, I love Kurt Cignetti. That Indiana team came out of nowhere last year. Now that we're getting closer and closer to the college football season, I begin to think, well, who's going to be this year's Indiana team? And more importantly, who's going to be this year's Kurt Cignetti? Who's going to be the soundbite that America waits on at the end of each and every Saturday night? I think that soundbite resides in the SEC. And I think it's going to be Coach Golden out of Ole Miss, man. I'm ready to run through a wall for that brother. Sign me up. Him, Trinidad, Chambliss. Telling you, baby. I think Trinidad's the best. I don't want to call him the best player in the SEC, because he's not, but he's the best quarterback for damn sure in the SEC. I'm eager to see whether or not Ole Miss can sneak up on some teams coming up here in 2026. But the thing that I love the most about Coach Golden, there's a certain level of like authenticity that he has where I just believe everything that comes out of his mouth. And what I've learned, though, is not to get super swayed by it, because I know how these media days get. It's basically a bunch of word salad. It's trying to convince your SID and your athletic director and your dean. You're trying to convince them that you go hard in the paint, that you're the right guy for the job. It's a lot of machismo talk out at media days in college football. And I think Pete Golden cut the promo of a lifetime earlier today. Every soundbite that I've heard from this brother is just elite. It just is, man. I gets down with Coach Golden. He addressed what I consider to be an elephant in the room. He addressed the relationship between him and former Rebels head coach Lane Kiffin. And Pete Golden, man, kept 8 more than 92 about his relationship with Coach Kiffin.
2: Look, you know, I get this everywhere we go. So we're on our caravan tour right now with Ole Miss. So we go every Tuesday and Thursday and take a couple players and go around the country. So we go Q&A with everybody. So it's everybody's tell me how you really feel about them. You know, they're like this intimate, you know, environment. But Lane and I are good. Like so, you know, I did not know Coach Kiffin prior to taking the Ole Miss job. I think everybody just assumes Alabama. I wasn't at Alabama when Coach Kiffin was, you know. So I didn't come to Ole Miss because of Coach Kiffin. I came to Ole Miss to be at Ole Miss to raise 3 kids. So, you know, our relationship really grew in those 3.5 years, and he did a lot for me, and I was very, very appreciative of how he treated me and my family, and learned a lot from him. So I have no ill will towards Coach Kiffin. He texts me on a regular basis, and there's certain things that we'll talk about, and there are certain things that we don't talk about. He's very competitive, just like I'm very competitive.
0: It's good old-fashioned trash talking is what you heard today. At SEC Media Day, I was pretty excited about it. It's got my whistle wet, kind of, for college football. In terms of this year's CFP, last year, like I continue to say, right, Indiana came out of nowhere. I guess I felt this way last year before. Well, no, I didn't, because I thought Ohio State was the clear cream of the crop last year. I was stunned to watch Indiana go on the run that they went on. This time around, right,

0: the team in the landscape of college football currently that has the best odds to win the national title is Ohio State at plus 600. Notre Dame's plus 650, Oregon plus 750, Texas plus 750, Indiana plus 800, Georgia plus 850, Miami plus 1100, LSU plus 1800, Ole Miss plus 3000. Despite those odds from our friends at the DraftKings Sportsbooks, those odds tell you that those odds basically tell you that it's Ohio State, Notre Dame, Oregon, Texas, Indiana, Georgia, and then everyone else. I am here to tell you, one, I think the title job for the SEC continues. Sorry. And then two, I think this 2026 college football season is wide the hell open. I believe there's a list of like, how many teams do I got listed here? 1, 2, 3, 4, 5, 6, 7, 8. I think there's a list of about 8 teams here that could realistically win it. Vegas feels the same way. But, like, I don't think, and maybe there's a list of 9 for me, because I believe the Ole Miss Rebels have a shot. When you've got elite quarterback play the way that they do, I think they're going to be in the conversation. It's going to depend upon, one, can they keep Chambliss upright, and then, two, defensively, can they continue to be, you know, a force? But I think, excuse me, right now DraftKings has Ole Miss at plus 3,000. And they've got Georgia at plus 850. I look at those two teams as eerily similar. I do. That offense for Georgia sucks. That's just the reality of it. I know what Kirby is, and they're always going to have a good defensive front and a good secondary. They're a formidable group on that side of the football always. If you're a Georgia Bulldogs fan, though, you know it. I know it. The country knows it. That offense is not championship worthy and championship caliber. It's just not. So I think there's a lot of parity this year in college football. I can see LSU, you know, and the way that they abused the portal this summer. I can see them going on a crazy run and ending up in the college football playoff and being one of the last teams standing. I can make the argument if Josh Hoover plays his ass off, I like what Indiana has. I think Coach Sig and company could be right back in the conversation. I think there's more parity this year in college football than there's been in a while, man. And if you're a fan of college football, guess what that is for you? That is a good thing. Got a couple calls here that we want to get to before we wrap things up. Our guy Denton Day going to put the show to bed coming up momentarily. We're going north of the border for the first time tonight. Macaroni Tony, the wildest Canadian in all of the land. Tony, what's going on, brother?
1: How you doing, man?
0: I am doing good, man, doing good.
1: You know, when I'm listening to you, I enjoy listening then out, because you don't pull any punches. You give them the shots. Like you know, you're talking about the best, probably the best talented player in the last 20 years in the NBA. But he seems to be reducing his value by going around, and like you say, he's like doing it in a way where he's kind of like it's like we're waiting on him as if we're on bated breath, and you know, it's the next thing. And
0: he's,
1: you
0: earned
1: know,
0: that though. He's earned that though.
1: Let me finish it like this. Let me think like this. Gretzky did the same thing. Gretzky left Edmonton. He couldn't win in Los Angeles. He couldn't win in St. Louis. He came to New York. He couldn't win. He even brought his best buddies with him, and he couldn't win. You know, sometimes, you know, you got to come up with a magical season with magical players that love each other, that played at Villanova together. Three of them, they show up in New York, and you get the magic of Brunson and, you know, all these great players that just mesh. But sometimes, you know, Linnell, it's not the superstar like Gretzky or, you know, LeBron. It's not that. It's someone of another value that has a different type of texture.
0: I hear what you're saying. Big picture, I appreciate the call. It's a superstar-driven league. It just is what it is. You don't have a star, you won't win. I get what Tony's trying to say. The other guys play an important role. I totally get that. But make no mistake about it, it is a star-driven league. Chance going to wrap us up on the phone.

0: tonight, calling from out of Alabama. Chance, what's going on, man?
1: Oh, man, I used to love rap music. I'm old school, so I'm pulling for the game. I don't even know the other dudes you mentioned. Okay. Man, the game, 15 bars and running. It takes me back. And if you don't want producers dancing on the videos, raping girls, going to prison, come to Death Row, where we hang Vanilla Ice from the balcony.
0: Thank you for doing that a lot better than I did, brother. I appreciate you, man.
1: Man, one quick thing, man. I had a football tape, but I'm going to change it up, man.
0: Yes,
1: I love LeBron. I am not one of them LeBron haters, man. I love the guy. I think everyone's going to miss him when he's gone.
0: They
1: don't want to admit it or not. I know I will. But, man, there's nothing that guy can do to catch Jordan at this point, man. Jordan's the GOAT. At this point, there is nothing. I mean, 6 NBA Finals MVPs. I mean, I don't want to go into why, but, gosh, you can't catch that guy. And I've had 2 knocks on LeBron his whole career. 1, he should have done a slam dunk contest. 2, he doesn't have to. I'm not saying he had to. But pull Tom Brady. Pull Tim Duncan. Take a little bit less, and maybe you could have got one more ring. I'm not saying he had to. But, man, I just wish he would have done that, man.
0: Chance, I was excited when you first called. Now, by the end of the call, I'm ready to get off the phone with you. I appreciate you, brother. I'm just messing with you, brother. I appreciate the call, man. We started the show bashing LeBron. Feels like we're ending the show bashing LeBron. How are we really going to end the show, my friend Denton Day, as we put this bad mama jamma to bed? Coming up here next on Westwood One Sports Night.
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0: Sports Night. Here's Linnell Willingham.
1: Yes, indeedy. I'm back, baby. But then I'm off tomorrow until Saturday. So it's like, I came back, I teased it real quick, and then I said, I'm at it again. I'm back, though. It's awesome to be back. Denton Day, Mike Wickett, doing the Lord's work, sitting in. I feel like there's so many like non-sports things that I want to talk to you about. We only have 5 minutes, so I'm going to shut up and let you do your thing. But know that there.
2: What do you want to talk about?
1: I want to talk about pro wrestling, bro. You know, if we could end the show every morning with like a wrestling digest, that was like a suggestion and a nudge to you, by the way, too.
2: All right, Oliver, play the music. All right, let's talk wrestling. What do you want to talk about? It was this or the Odyssey, and I haven't seen the Odyssey. I was just like, everyone won't shut the hell up about the Odyssey.
1: Yeah, isn't the Odyssey that story where the guy has like the eye in the middle of his head?
2: That checks out.
1: I read it in high school. It's not. Was it high school? Yeah, it was high school, because they're not going to ask a middle schooler to read the Odyssey. It was the longest book I've ever pretended to read in my life. Like, literally. And my aunt and uncle are listening on the way in, because they told me they've been listening to the show on the way in to work on the replay. I did not read the Odyssey, and I was using Spark Notes. That's why I didn't get a good grade. I actually did get a good grade, though. English, reading, I kicked ass. Literature. I was saying that, like, if we had ChatGPT, I'm almost considering going back to school. Just because I could use AI. At this point, just get all the degrees.
2: Just because.
1: Just because, literally. And so my one boy, his student loan payments are a lot higher than mine. He went to a much better institution and just didn't have the tragic life that I had that led to my college being a little bit cheaper. He's thinking about enrolling in courses just to defer his payments.
2: Actually, it's kind of smart. The whole system's going to fall apart anyway. So don't pay him.
1: Well, that's what I'm saying. Like
2: don't pay him. Elon Musk will pay him all eventually.
1: Yeah, I don't know about that, but... Ellen. Ellen Muske.
2: You said you wanted to talk wrestling.
1: And we haven't mentioned wrestling. I've been watching Unreal. And if you're watching out there on YouTube, first of all, you better be. If you're listening on the radio and you have not made it to our YouTube channel yet, why would you choose to consume the show in just one way when you can consume it multiple ways? Search What's With One Sports Night. I've been watching Unreal, and I'm 1.5 episodes in. I dubbed

0: Quarterback as the best sports docuseries ever. By the time I get to the end of Unreal, I wonder how close the gap will be. Will they be able to close the gap? I'm loving Unreal, man. And I'm like a super nerdy wrestling fan, so like there are purists that probably hate the show because of how much info they give away, but I love it, man. When it first came out, were you a fan of it or no? Do you like the concept?
1: I mean, yes and no. I'm like a dork for all that stuff, so I like seeing what goes on behind the scenes.
2: Mm-hmm.
1: That's just kind of my vibe. But they do give away a lot. Like a lot. Like they really showcase how silly some of the people in creative are. Sometimes I'm like, do you guys really want to throw that in there? Like, you're going to make one of your guys look really poor.
0: So that's the issue that I think WWE currently has. Their creative sucks. They're in a position right now where, from a talent standpoint and like potential world champions, they've got a surplus of talent on the roster. I don't know if you feel the same way about that. I think they've got a surplus of talent.
1: They definitely do.
0: They're continuously holding them back for old hags like CM Punk.
1: Yeah, the problem with WWE is that so much talent, not enough usage of the talent.
0: It's tough, man. I'm eager for SummerSlam coming up in a couple weeks. Seeing Brock Lesnar in a Hell in a Cell should be fascinating.
1: Tom Brady.
0: Oh my God, Denton. Oh! I'm so disappointed. How did that slip the rundown? Well, I'm sure Mike Wickett probably hit it on Monday. That was more of a Monday bit, I assume. But damn. So we definitely know the slap was staged now?
1: Yeah.
0: I thought Tom was just savage.
1: No.
0: He should have slapped Alex Gonzalez. That's who he should have slapped.
1: Or Alex Guerrero, excuse me. Corporate machine.
0: Yeah.
1: He just pumps out stuff.
0: No, Tom Brady's literally, he's showing us in real time how to do it. That is Mr. Get That Bag and Never Lose It. I'm Linnell Willingham, and this is the end of Westwood One Sports Night. Thank you to Oliver Popular. Thank you to Denton Day. You all, per usual, awesome on the phones. The Drake Toll Show comes your way next. What up, Drake? What up, Pete?
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Just search West Football Sports Night. 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We have a lot more to get to. We open up the show with something that was near and dear to my heart. Full disclaimer. My guy Josh Graham, hanging off Kakalaki. Hear him on Thursdays, Fridays, Saturdays, and Sundays here on Westwood One Sports. On his program, he has made the decision that LeBron James' name won't be mentioned. That is not what will be happening on this program. As a matter of fact, I actually may incentivize folks. If as much LeBron James chatter and banter as we can get, I may start incentivizing people for it. But no, the reality is we did get an update tonight in the LeBron James sweepstakes, and it came from Kevin O'Connor, formerly of The Ringer, now of YahooSports.com. And the headline on the article reads, "Sources believe LeBron James is slow playing his decision to see if any of his suitors can find a way to land either Anthony Davis or LeBron James." We talked about the Anthony Davis piece of this before this report even came out and earlier throughout the show, right? The Wizards hold all of the cards when it comes to the Anthony Davis piece. On August the 6th, I believe it is. Yeah, August the 6th. Anthony Davis is extension eligible. He can sign with the Wizards a four-year, $281 million max. If the Wizards do that, without having LeBron James' services secured to be a black eye for the organization, I don't see it happening. I also don't see them trading LeBron James either. I don't. The one thing that I've continued to see, the one thing that I continue to think about when it comes to the reporting that we got earlier today from Kevin O'Connor, I think if you're LeBron James, man, I get that you love Kyrie. I get that you love Anthony Davis. You shouldn't be prioritizing playing with your buddies. LeBron should be prioritizing winning. And I hope that in the back of his mind he is. I hope that that at the end of the day is what is, you know, priority number one. And AD and Kyrie are just kind of byproducts of that, right? The Wizards, to me, whether you all want to believe it or not, are one of the dark horse

destinations for LeBron. Another dark horse organization for LeBron James is the Houston Rockets. Why are the Houston Rockets a dark horse destination potentially for LeBron? Because they have the assets to go get Kyrie Irving from the Dallas Mavericks. So what does the reporting say? The reporting says LeBron's taking long on this decision because he's trying to give potential suitors the option to acquire Anthony Davis, who is very unavailable for trade, according to Will Dawkins, the GM of the Wizards, or Kyrie Irving, both teammates that he won championships with. I understand the logic if you're LeBron James. I get it. You want to rock with a dude that you know you could trust. AD's not available, though. Kyrie Irving, we don't know if he's available or not. I think he's available for the right price. I firmly believe that. For sure. Now, this is where the Rockets are actually very interesting as a potential suitor. Think about what Kyrie Irving is and where you are organizationally if you're the Dallas Mavericks. I know there are some folks in Dallas that are optimistic about what Kyrie and Cooper Flagg could be long-term. But the reality is, if you could flip Kyrie for assets, you're not winning anything in the Western Conference this year, even with the duo. As much respect as I have for Kyrie Irving, and as much respect as I have for Cooper Flagg, you will not accomplish anything of significance within the landscape of the West with those two as your duo. So if you're Dallas, let's get creative here. If you're Dallas, let's find a way to set us up better for the future, which is what matters when it comes to that organization, because Cooper Flagg is going into his second year in the NBA. It's the reality of it. Your timeline, different than 33, 34-year-old Kyrie Irving. Why do I bring up the Rockets? Because the Rockets can give the Mavericks something that's very important to them. They control the Mavericks' 2029 first-round pick. I think that's a very fascinating piece of all this. And some of you are saying, 2029? That's three seasons away. When you are the Mavericks, when you're a team that was in the bottom of the Western Conference, that's young as hell, your future assets matter. Your future draft capital is important. One, so you can draft their own guys. Two, you can flip it into somebody else. The Rockets having control of that pick, I think, makes them a potential suitor for one Kyrie Irving. Because if you're Dallas, you like Kyrie. You may not think your prospects in the West are great with him, but you like what he brings to your organization. You like what he brings for your first-year head coach. So it's not like he has no value. But what's more valuable is your own assets in the future. If you are the Dallas Mavericks, man, get on the phone. If you're the Houston Rockets, rather. Get on the phone with Dallas. Dangle the 2029 pick. Dangle Fred VanVleet in terms of a salary match if you got to. And put yourself as one of the favorites for LeBron James. Could you imagine Kyrie Irving, Amen Thompson, LeBron, Jabari Smith, Alperen Sengun, you got Tari Eason coming off the pine. That's Kevin Durant. Did I even mention Kevin Durant? Did I mention Kevin Durant, guys? I didn't mention KD. So I just gave you a BS lineup potentially. But think about it. How formidable would that group be in the Western Conference with Kyrie, Amen Thompson, KD, LeBron, Sengun, Jabari Smith, Tari Eason? Those two be coming off the bench at that point. Come on, man. Everything's bigger in Texas, right? The move should be as well. Here's the other piece of this, though. It kind of where I want to shift the direction of this conversation as we roll throughout this midnight hour on the East Coast right here on Westwood One Sports Night. I'm going to say

the quiet part out loud, if we're being honest here. And I alluded to this at the opening of the show. LeBron James is clearly signaling with, one, how long this is taking, and then, two, the reports that continue to trickle out. LeBron is clearly signaling, one, and we've heard this alluded to by a couple of prominent guys, LeBron wants to play a couple more years. I have now moved past the thought of next year, or this year rather, being LeBron's last year. I've moved past that thought. LeBron is clearly signaling that he wants to win, right? And it's not, when I say win, I'm not talking about being the 3 seed in the Western Conference. I'm not talking about being a 4 seed in the West. He wants to compete for championships. That is what this next chapter of LeBron James' career is about. It's not about Savannah. It's not about Zuri. It's not about Bryce. He can bring up the family stuff all he wants. And I understand, obviously, right, when you got something that fine on your arms, you know what I'm saying? She influences decisions. I understand it. She ain't the end-all be-all here, though. I can tell you that. You know what the end-all be-all here is for LeBron James? You know what's most important? You know what's at the very tippy top of his list in terms of what matters? Can he win? Can he win? And I don't think it's about how he could win. I think it's about, does he feel like he can compete for a title every chance that he wakes up within that organization? In Houston, with that team, if they get Kyrie Irving, you bet your ass you would be firmly within the title conversation within the Western Conference. That would put Wemby and the Spurs on edge. That would put SGA and the Thunder on notice. That would put the new look Timberwolves on notice. Everybody would realize Houston is a problem. Damn, we have a problem. Houston is a problem. They're a dark horse for LeBron, man. Simply because of how easily they can acquire Kyrie Irving. You look at the other suitors out there that LeBron is interested in, reportedly, right? They all got point guards. Memphis. The Cleveland piece of this is also interesting. Kind of feels like I've left out one of the, we're talking about dark horses here. This is one of the marquee acts talking about the Cavaliers. They're another team that potentially has the assets, right, to go get Kyrie Irving. Could they interest Dallas in a Irving for Harden swap? Because as we found out on the podcast, LeBron's world, as I'm calling it from now on, Rich Paul, Max Kellerman, I love it, by the way. I know there are some people out there that are angry and living that get-off-my-line culture. I love agents talking on podcasts. I love players talking on podcasts. I want information. I want to feel like I'm involved. I want to feel like I'm part of the process, guys. When it comes to a potential Cleveland reunion for LeBron, if they're the team that could get Kyrie, I believe that that would put them in the driver's seat. I truly do believe that. The way that happens, Harden for Irving, straight up. Question is, why would Dallas want that? Well, James Harden's durable. Kyrie Irving's not. So let's start there. But Kyrie, as we know at this point, clearly the better player. I guess that's the big question here as well, right? LeBron clearly has shown an affinity for these two guys. He wants to play with one of those two, talking about Anthony Davis or Kyrie Irving. In the year of our Lord, 2026, are those two dudes good enough to be key cogs, one or two option on a championship team, talking about Kyrie and Anthony Davis? I think Kyrie Irving, for damn sure, when healthy, is still, I mean, let's just be honest here. You all love Jalen Brunson to death.
Kyrie Irving, when healthy,

is a better basketball player than Jalen Brunson. Argue with somebody you love. Hopefully that's me. So when we're talking about the magnitude and the gravity of a Kyrie Irving, let's not underscore it, guys. Let's not underscore it. It's the reality of it, man. Now, when it comes to what's most important for LeBron, I think whether he wants to be open and honest about it or not, 2026 and beyond, the 25 season, the 26 season, is going to be about whether or not LeBron can win a title. And then more importantly, this is the real elephant in the room. That was my elephant impersonation. It's probably awful. There we go. He wants to.

0: fine, but it doesn't feel like it's ever been the driving factor in any decision for LeBron. For the first time in his career, it is. It's not about the money. It's not about baby girl. Talking about LeBron, talking about Savannah or Zuri. It's not about Bryce. All the media stuff that he does, the family bit, and I feel disrespectful almost calling it a bit. It's not a bit. It's things that go into his decision. I get it. It's not as high on the list this time around as I think it's been in previous years. I truly do believe that there's a legitimate shot of him just simply going to the team that gives him the best chance to win. Kind of hit on here over the past several minutes. Legacy is the number one driving factor here. LeBron wants to leave L.A. LeBron ultimately left L.A. because he didn't feel that they could win a championship as currently constructed. He didn't think they had an avenue to become a championship contender. Public opinion is going to differ on this in terms of the question I have for you all at 310-840-4910. You can hit me up on social media with it as well. It is at NELL_BTP. We've asked a similar iteration of this question throughout the course of this LeBron James sweepstakes, but with the new information, let's put it back on the cutting room floor here. It's being reported right now by Kevin O'Connor of Yahoo Sports that several different sources believe LeBron is slow playing this decision in terms of where he's going to sign next. He is slow playing it because he's trying to give any of his suitors an opportunity to land Anthony Davis or Kyrie Irving. To me, clearly signaling what's most important for him this time around. It's about winning. Why is it about winning, though? That's what we haven't really touched on much on this show. Why does he want to win so bad? I'll say the quiet part out loud. He'll never say it. His minion, Rich Paul, will never say it. Max Kellerman will never say it. LeBron James desperately wants to catch and capture NBA championships number 5 and number 6 so that the conversation could go the direction it should have been going for the past decade. He wants to be viewed as the greatest player of all time. And there are a lot of you old head sickos who believe that there's nothing LeBron could do. There's nothing he could do at this point to equal or match the legacy of Michael Jordan. Let's ask that question at 310-840-4910. With the new info that we've got, he wants to play with Kyrie. He wants to play with Anthony Davis. He's willing to wait this thing out to position himself as best as possible. Will LeBron James win a championship in his next destination? And is there anything that he could do to match the legacy of one Michael Jordan? 310-840-4910. We're talking all things LeBron sweepstakes. One of his suitors made a massive, massive blunder on social media. We'll give you the details on that next. This is Westwood One Sports Night.
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5: 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The few, the proud, the Marines.

the big voice guy. I often dub him as the most trustworthy member of the program. It's no shade to Oliver Popular. It's no shade to the super producer that day. He's just never going to lie to you, man. Westwood One Sports Night continues. Odell Willingham back off the staycation. Can I be honest real quick? We're getting to your calls, 310-840-4910. LeBron wants to hook back up with Kyrie and Anthony Davis. I could have used better words there. I know. He wants to get back with his boys. He wants to run it back with either Kyrie or Anthony Davis. According to Kevin O'Connor's sources, Kevin O'Connor, NBA reporter, NBA analyst for YahooSports.com, he is cited several sources that say, yeah, that's why this decision for LeBron is being kind of held up. That's why it's dragging out this long. I also think it's an admission from LeBron what this time around is about. It's not about Savannah. It's not about Zuri. It's not about Bryce. It's not about family, the way that he makes it seem. And I'm not saying LeBron's a liar, even though a lot of you all out there accuse him of being a liar. Like, this is a very weird bit. I don't know if you all are familiar with the LeBron lying bit, where people just think he lies about everything, including the books that he reads. I'm not going to get into it. You all know, if you know, you know. I don't think he's lying about the importance of his family with this next decision. I think he is underscoring how insignificant they are in this choice, though. If I'm being honest, this is about legacy, guys. Wake up and smell the coffee. LeBron has accomplished everything you could accomplish in this sport. Honestly, we have reached a point where the only box that he hasn't checked in terms of being the greatest of all time is the hardware. It's the only box that he has yet to check. I think this next decision is about checking that box. I think this next decision is 110% rooted in legacy. 310-840-4910 is the number. Will LeBron James win a title in his next destination? And is there anything that he could do during this final chapter of his career, no matter how long it is there anything he could do to match the legacy of one Michael Jordan? 310-840-4910. I want to get into the Miami Heat's massive blunder coming up here momentarily, but there are some thoughts here on LeBron James on the talking text line. You can hit

0: Hit us up in the YouTube comments as well. I'll start checking those out momentarily. Just search Westwood One Sports Night if you want to watch the program. But let's get to the calls, man. Can we start? Let's start in Indiana with a guy, Craig. He's been on the line the longest. Craig, what's going on, man?
1: What's going on, man? Hope you're having a good evening. And this may be a little hot takey, but I honestly firmly believe this. So, number one, I do not believe that there is anything that LeBron could currently do to catch Jordan or pass him. And on top of that, what I would also argue is that he admitted that he was happy being number two when he uttered the words, "I'm taking my talents to Miami," right? So when he said that to me, that he admitted that he could never be Jordan and that he had to go with Wade and he had to go with Bosch to get those titles.
0: Okay.
1: And at this point, I think we know who LeBron is, right? And if I were to ask you a question, game seven, you could choose one or the other. How many people would choose LeBron?
0: I appreciate the call. That's not what determines whether or not a player's legacy is better than the others. It's just not, for being frank. I realize when I pose this question to you all out on the phones, this is going to be a long night. I don't want to spend an hour talking about legacy when it comes to LeBron James. This is the one thing to me, and it is legacy related. This is the one thing to me that I feel like is totally unfair to LeBron. And it's what the last caller said. How in the holy blue hell can you look up and say that there's nothing LeBron could do to match Jordan's legacy? Stop glazing his bald ass. I get so tired of the way you all talk about Michael. I do. I swear for the Lord I do. And I get it. I'm young. I'm wet behind the ears. I don't know anything about basketball. I'm just some failed Division III defensive end. But I know hoop, man. And when it comes to legacy, I just think the world has made their mind up on what LeBron is. And the last caller hit it right on the head. There is nothing that he could do probably to change your minds. But your opinion doesn't always matter. It matters on this program because it's the people's show. But in reality, it doesn't matter at all. 310-840-4910. Can we focus more on the first part of this? Is the team he goes to, rather, automatically a championship contender? I believe that to be true, including if he takes his talents to Miami. And according to YouTube, he already is taking his talents to Miami. So the Miami Heat accidentally posted and then deleted a scheduled YouTube live stream titled, quote, "LeBron James introductory press conference." It was set for July the 27th. A team spokesperson told Shams Charania of ESPN that the link was mistakenly published while preparing for a possible James signing. I think it's an honest mistake, but it's a big one. I have seen folks on social media, though, Heat fans in particular, you savages, call for the brother's job, saying it's a fireable offense. A mistake? I think it depends on his track record of the office, if I'm being honest. If he's got a history of tripping and making poor decisions, well, maybe they should drug test him. maybe he's sneaking and geeking on the job. But two, like, in your line of work, and I know you guys spent a lot of time last night with our guy Denton Day talking about, you know, getting fired. We're not going to go that far down the rabbit hole, but you all do understand that, like, people make mistakes in the workplace, guys. They do. Do I think the guy should be fired over the mistake on YouTube? No. Was it a big-ass mistake? I could agree, yes. I don't think he's going to Miami, though. That is just me. 310-840-4910. Will LeBron win a title in his next destination, and is there anything he could do to match the legacy of one Michael Jordan? I think he will win a title in his next destination. You all know how I feel about that. And in terms of the legacy conversation, I think it's more than just him winning two more championships, though. I think it's the fashion that he wins them in. I think it's how responsible he is for the championship. And if he wins three, say he gets to seven, then what are y'all going to say? If he gets to seven, then what? Here's the number one argument that I have for this. In the number one way that I choose to go when we have this conversation. I get

0: that you all want to poo-poo on him because you don't think he's got the dog. The dog that MJ has. And I get it. I know what you all feel about that. But the bottom line is, what's the point of the game? When Dr. James Naismith was out in, what was it, Kansas? Making basketball up? What was the number one rule? How do you win if you're playing basketball competitively, guys? How do you win? You put the ball in the hole more than the other team does. You score more points than the opponent does. Last time that I checked, I felt like Nipsey Hussle when I said that. Last time that I checked. We're going to talk a little West Coast rap in exactly 1 hour as we look at the verses. This probably got Californians off their rocker right now. We get YG versus the game tomorrow night, Cali. What's up, man? I'm excited to talk about it. But last time that I checked, guys, LeBron James is the all-time leading scorer in the history of the NBA. Why does that not mean anything to you all when it comes to his legacy? Why does the longevity not play a role into how you all view him? And I know y'all probably think I'm just trying to argue. Y'all probably think I'm trying to, you know, piss people off, get people irritated. That's not what it is. I genuinely would love to know. And if the answer's nothing, it just shows what type of sports fan you are. What do you mean there's nothing LeBron could do? What if LeBron goes out next year and averages 27-8-9 and his team wins the finals and he wins finals MVP? That wouldn't close the gap at all between him and Michael Jordan? So when you say there's nothing he could do, don't just talk out your ass cheeks. Come on, guys. Don't blow smoke at me. I want you to really think about this because I know this audience. We've been doing this show for 7-8 damn months now. I know you all. We family here on Western One Sports Night. We agree on a lot on this show. This is the topic that you all think I'm incompetent on. This is the topic that you all hate to talk about, but you love to talk about it at the same time. 310-840-4910. There's two parts to this, so please answer both when we get to you. Will LeBron James win a ring at his next destination? And is there anything he could do to equal or surpass the legacy of one Michael Jordan? 310-840-4910 is the number. I got Mr. Positive who's been waiting the longest out in Michigan. We'll get to him before we continue this. What's going on, man?
1: Hey, Linnell, boom, shakalaka. Number one, yes, he's going to win a championship next team he plays for. Number two, he surpassed Jordan a long time ago. He plays against superior players. And three, when he has Kyrie Irving, I think Kyrie could be two sandwiches short of a picnic. I'm worried about his mental acuity and his commitment to success.
0: Can I stop you dead in your tracks? This is terrible.
1: Davis is injury prone.
0: For me as a radio host,
1: what
0: to just cut you off like I'm attempting to do?
1: Everybody go for your dreams.
0: Wow.
1: Thanks, Linnell.
0: Are you kidding me? Just came in and just dropped the mic?
2: He didn't just even let mobbed me you on your own show.
0: That was incredible. Do you do this to Stephen A., Greg? Jeez. I always say whenever I'm doing segments here on Sports Talk Radio, because I'm such a professional wrestling mark, I take it as like cutting a promo every time I'm doing a new segment. What was that like comparable to? Mr. Positive he tried to Wally Pitt me in real time. In reality, though, when it comes to this conversation, and I don't want to stick on it too long, I do believe that, whether you all want to admit it or not, America is overly critical of LeBron James, too hard on LeBron James, in my opinion, at least. I think he has become one of the most polarizing athletes in the history of pro sports. That's the difference between him and Jordan. Everybody loved MJ. That's why you all get all up here and lick him like an ice cream cone every chance you get. He was loved and revered by everybody. LeBron's got real haters. Something that Michael Jordan I don't think can relate to. 310-840-4910 is the number here on Westwood One Sports Night. I see the lines are fully loaded. If you're getting a busy signal, keep banging us here at 310-840-4910.

0: taking your calls on, will LeBron win a title in his next destination? And then is there anything he could do to match Jordan's legacy? Your calls on that next here on Westwood One Sports Night.
1: It's a big week for NFL fans. Training camps are kicking off. The Panthers and Cardinals get things started today. Then it's the Pats, Seahawks, and Bucks on Friday, followed by the Rams and Niners on Saturday. The pigskin is flying, and we're here for it. Westwood One Sports.
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1: There's always a moment of truth where I say, look, it's either put up or shut up. And it was time to put up. 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We were hot. We were on fire. We were yelling our hearts out. You could feel the intensity rising. Even in our tiredness, even in our weakness, even in our pain, we continued to push. 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But all I know is that I had what it took. I am a United States Marine.
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Lodge. Linnell Willingham kicking it with you as we get you up to 3 a.m. Eastern time. We will get into the National Football League coming up in the 1 a.m. hour on the East Coast. 49 days away from night one of the 2026 NFL season. I cannot wait for it. I know you all cannot wait for it. We're going to get our fingers dirty, our hands dirty when it comes to the National Football League coming up here in about a half hour or so. Seahawks, Patriots from Seattle to open up the season on Wednesday this year. A little bit different as we have the Netflix special coming up on Thursday. Rams and Niners from Melbourne, Australia. 310-840-4910 is the number. In relation to the National Football League, coming up in exactly 16 minutes, I will bring you a fresh installment of the most highly anticipated power ranking segment in all of Sports Talk Radio. I'll give you Nell's Super Six Pack, my top six NFL storylines entering training camp. So make sure you're sticking around in about 16 minutes to hear that list. I want to get through some of these calls. Kevin O'Connor, YahooSports.com, giving us another wrinkle in the LeBron James sweepstakes. A little bit of a thought on the timeline here. According to several different sources, the reason LeBron may be dragging this decision out is because of his desire to play with two former teammates. He wants to play with either Kyrie Irving, who is now the point guard for the Dallas Mavericks, coming off of an ACL tear. He also wants to play with Anthony Davis. Whether either of those two things come to fruition, to me, is low-key irrelevant. Yeah, I know I think he's coming to the Wizards. AD already plays for the Wizards. This was more confirmation. I wanted to get on here, and y'all lucky didn't day loves y'all as much as I love y'all. We care about y'all on this program. There was a part during our pre-show meeting where I said I was going to come in here and talk about LeBron to the Wizards for 4 hours. Y'all are going to have to call me Basketball Nostradamus after it happens. I promise you. You think I'm insufferable now? You think I pop it now? You think I'm loud and arrogant, boisterous now? You wait until I don't even want the damn ink to dry on the contract with LeBron signing in D.C. I may do the show.

0: Do the shirt. Do the show in an I Was Right shirt all damn NBA season. I'm going to put some respect on my name. I knows what I'm talking about. 310-840-4910. Obviously, I'm being facetious. No one knows where LBJ is going, but we do know this. We do know this without a shadow of a doubt. This decision in terms of where he plays his basketball next, you argue with your cousin, you argue with your grandma, you can argue with your best friend. This decision is strictly based off of legacy. He is tired of all of the garbage conversation that we have about why he's not as good as Mr. Clean. Michael Jordan is Mr. Clean, guys. I don't have to talk about Michael Jordan bad in the process. I can respect his greatness. I appreciate what he did for the game. I don't like why you all got to put LeBron down to big up MJ. That's what I don't like. But the reality is, when it comes to LeBron, I think his next destination, he wins a title. And I think it's about capturing titles 5 and 6. If he's able to accomplish that, if he can tie Michael Jordan in terms of NBA championships, does it change his legacy? Is there anything that he could do, in your mind, to match or surpass the legacy of one Michael Jordan? And then two, do you think he wins a championship in his next destination? I am a lot more confident about the latter in terms of his ability to win a title. I think wherever he goes, he's going to win a title. And if he doesn't, see, we've talked about positive impacts on the legacy. I go back and forth with this. Part of me thinks that LeBron is so established, there's nothing at this juncture that could hurt his legacy. And I believe that to be true. But if he goes to his next destination and loses, well, all of the haters that we have right now on the phone line are going to have more and more ammunition. Brad is in Fresno wanting to check in. Brad, what's going on, brother? Welcome in to Westwood One Sports Night. What you got for us?
1: Hey, I got to preface this with I am not a LeBron hater.
0: Oh, God.
1: However, there is one number that LeBron cannot surpass.
0: And what's that?
1: And that is that championship finals that MJ has, and it's at 0 in the loss column.
0: Guys, can I ask you this? What does that mean that he's never lost in the finals? What does it mean in reality? Why is that? And I appreciate the call. I hope nobody else swallows their tongue when we ask real questions back about Michael Jordan, because that's what I'm here for, guys. What does it matter that he's undefeated in the finals? So what? And LeBron James is the all-time leading scorer in the history of the damn sport. He's undefeated in life. Jordan's undefeated in the finals. LeBron is undefeated in life. You see his wife? You see his beautiful family? You see what he's done for the city of Cleveland? I've been tired of hearing that Jordan's 6-0 in the finals. Who gives a damn? Who cares? Tom Brady ain't undefeated in the finals. Here to go. Why does it? I don't know. Maybe an old head out there on the line will tell me. I don't know. And I'm not trying to be facetious with this. I'm not trying to piss anyone off. It's just how I look at it, man. I know my age got something to do with it. Mr. Pittsburgh. We've never heard from Mr. Pittsburgh. Mr. Pittsburgh, we welcome you in, I believe, for the first time here in the Westwood One Sports Night. What you got for us, man?
2: Hey, my friend, how you doing? It's great to call, and it's great to make this phone call after Mr. Positive, man. First time caller here, and you know what? This is a very great topic. I'm glad you brought this up. And when I look at Jordan and LeBron, first of all, do I think that LeBron can win somewhere else? Possibly, depending on where he goes and how the team is set up. All right, as far as that goes. I mean, he's a great guy, great player. Yes, he could have an opportunity to win. But as far as doing anything with Jordan, no, I don't think so. And I'm going to tell you why. Number one, yes, LeBron has leading scorer in the NBA. But when you look at scoring titles, Michael Jordan 10, LeBron James 1. When you look at defensive player of the year, Michael Jordan 1. LeBron James, 0. Now, listen, I'm not saying that LeBron is not great. I have LeBron James.

0: as one of my top five players.
1: He's won the DPOY before?
0: In the NBA. But the difference between LeBron and Jordan is that Jordan was an assassin. Okay, that's what he was. When you look at that game six, especially what he did, well, to
1: I appreciate
0: Tom,
1: the call. I got to get to some others. I got to get to some others. We could go. Everyone's got career defining moments. I get it. LeBron does too, though, guys. And this is why this kind of exhausting, and I sometimes dread even going down this rabbit hole and opening up this box because I know how personal the conversation gets. A lot of you all out there, can I ask to really hear from our 35 and younger crew tonight? Can I make a special request out there on the phone lines, talking text, 310-840-4910? Can I hear from some folks that are 35 and under tonight that aren't biased and aren't going to pull wool over their eyes when it comes to the career and legacy of one LeBron James and Michael Jordan? Both of those two guys, when we're comparing them. Please. Because I already see how the phone conversations are going to go. It almost makes me reluctant to go back to the phones, if I'm being frank with you, at 310-840-4910. As we ease our way into this 1 o'clock hour on the East Coast, we're going to push the NFL talk back about 10 minutes. I do want to give you all an update on something that I care near and dear about, one of the best video game franchises out there in the world. I gave a pretty significant update for the next installment in their franchise. We'll give you the details on that. Let's hit one call before we go to break. 30 seconds or less. Let's go to Jim in Boston. Jim, what's up, pal?
2: Hey, Lunel, welcome back.
1: Appreciate you.
2: Well, there's a lot of points I could hit on, but in 30 seconds, you know, why can't he just be considered great, both of them? There's so many different ways you could fight your argument. Jordan scored this. LeBron, best all-around player. Longevity. I mean, it's an argument that no matter which side you take, you're going to go back and forth. Now, I'm 60. I ain't your 35-year-old guy, but I know a lot about basketball, too. I've been watching it since I was a kid. And, you know, there was the argument of this guy against that guy, Wilt Chamberlain, Jabbar. Like, what are you going to do? Robert Parrish played the most games in the NBA except for LeBron. So what, is he the greatest? You know what I mean? So you
1: can't
2: use that
1: points.
2: Argument on everything. He's a great player. And, yes, Jordan has more championships.
1: Real quick, because we're up against
2: it. You can't really define
1: real quick, because we're up against it.
2: You know,
1: in
2: like
1: 5 seconds
2: Montana,
1: or less. In 5 seconds
2: four,
1: or less. Is there anything
2: seven,
1: LeBron could do?
2: You know, so
1: is there anything LeBron could do in your mind?
2: Why can't
1: Am
2: we
1: I, like,
2: just
1: muted or something? Like, is there? What the hell? Is there anything? 310-840-4910 is the number. We got a lot more to get to here on West Football and Sports Night. And if I ticked you off, if I ticked you off trying to make the case for LeBron James over Michael Jordan, You just wait till we come back from break. We got a fresh installment in one of the best video game series ever. The new cover athletes for NBA 2K have been revealed. I'll give them to you next.
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This is the youngest of Charles and Willingham. Rocking out with you as we get you up to 3 a.m. Eastern Time here on Westwood One Sports Night. California, hey, what's up? As we enter, or welcome in, rather, some of our West Coast audience here. Final 2 hours of the program. Excuse me, coming right at you. I ate again before the show tonight. My burp count, we actually need to get a burp counter for football season. It's probably going to be a lot of nights where I eat before the show. Excuse me, just based off of the way that my day goes. This is so uncomfortable. I got to stop doing this myself. I'm going to get back to you all on the phones here in a second at 310-840-4910. It feels like the news of the night. Kevin O'Connor of YahooSports.com reporting the reason, according to several different sources, the reason LeBron's decision is dragging out so long is he's trying to give potential suitors the opportunity to trade for one Anthony Davis or Kyrie Irving. You all know, I think the Wizards are the dark horse for LeBron because Anthony Davis is there. Anthony Davis, we got a new little wrinkle to this as well. He was at Fanatics Fest, and a young reporter, young content creator, let me not call him a reporter, a young content creator by the name of Chase Coburn, got a little one-on-one interview with Anthony Davis, and he asked AD, hey, LeBron coming to D.C., and Anthony Davis could have just brushed it off to the side. But Anthony Davis said, awkwardly rubbed his beard, gave that cringy smile, and said, yeah, we've had some talks. It's kind of like when you're trying to hide from your friends that you, like, got laid by a certain chick. You're like, yeah, I did it, but I'm ready to tell anybody. It's kind of how it feels about the LeBron thing. That's how it feels. Like, it's like the worst-kept secret. Or maybe it's a well-kept secret, because I'm the only one with a pulse that actually thinks it's possible. Even my fellow Wizards fan, Denton Day, thinks I am out of my mind when it comes to LeBron coming to D.C. Put all that to the side, though, in terms of, is he coming to D.C. or is he not? Is he going to Kyrie Irving's next destination or is he not? The bottom line is, the fact that that has been reported lets me

know what 2026 and beyond is about, baby. It's not about Hollywood. It's not about life after basketball. It's not about enjoying, you know, Zuri's basketball, excuse me, volleyball season. It ain't about enjoying Bryce's redshirt freshman year at Arizona. Nuh-uh. It's about legacy. It's about hooping. It's about going out and chopping wood and continuing to establish yourself as the greatest basketball player of all time. Whether he's, you know, upfront about it or not, that is what his goal is. You don't play the game this long without having goals, without having milestones that you want to hit. And for LeBron, he has quite literally accomplished everything there is to accomplish outside of that elusive fifth and sixth championship. If he's able to capture that, what does it do for his legacy compared to one Michael Jordan? And I'll take it a step further, right? Is there anything LeBron could do at this juncture to match or surpass the legacy of one Michael Jordan? And then do you think his next destination is a championship destination? I believe wherever LeBron James signs next, he's winning the title. What say you at 310-840-4910? Before we get back to the calls, we did have some massive basketball news that dropped. Massive to me, I guess. And if you're part of the Youngest in Charge movement, I'm a big 2K fan. Last year's edition sucked. They changed the shot meter. I can't make shots. I was playing my brother a couple of weekends ago, man, and at the end of the first quarter, it was 8-4. We both couldn't hit no damn jump shots. It's hard. But the 2K cover athlete is always something that means something to these athletes. And 2K dropped their cover athletes for this year's edition of the basketball game. And there are three separate cover athletes. And this has been a standing tradition over the past several years that 2K has kind of went to. Cover athletes are going to be Victor Wembanyama in the standard edition. That'll be the one that goes for, you know, market price on your normal next-gen console game, something like $60. The deluxe edition, which gets you all the VC and lets you get your My Player all geeked up. That is going to be Caitlin Clark on the cover of that. So that's really cool. She deserves that. By the way, speaking of Caitlin Clark, if you haven't been keeping tabs on the W and what she's been doing ever since her name was kind of dragged through the mud last week. This is what I love about Caitlin Clark. Say what you want. She's a crybaby. She whines too damn much. I still feel that way, but she's a gamer, dude. She is a gamer. Friday night, Caitlin Clark, 45 points, 10 assists, 4 steals, 6 of 10 from the great beyond. Follows it up tonight with 27 and 11. And oh, by the way, the Indiana Fever, the number one seed right now within the landscape of the Eastern Conference. Caitlin Clark's telling you, hey, I hear all the noise about whether or not I'm the face of the league or not. I can't really do anything about that. All I can do is go hoop, and that's what she's doing, man, and it's leading to W's for the Indiana Fever. The third cover athlete, if he didn't get hurt, I seriously wonder whether or not he'd be more revered in Chicago than Mike. Derrick Rose is going to be the Ultra Edition 2K27 cover athlete. When I think of Derrick Rose, it gets me thinking of like the biggest what-ifs ever in the world of pro sports. The way that Chicago loves him, though, that's why I'm kind of comparing it to Jordan. If Derrick Rose never got hurt, I'm telling you, people would love him more than they love Michael Jordan. I guarantee it. You want to talk about transcending the sport, transcending the game, that explosive physical downhill guard that could score with the best of them, one of the youngest league MVPs ever. Brother's a badass, man. Injuries, though, obviously cut Derrick Rose's career short. I'm glad that as he's getting older, we're still celebrating and giving him his flowers and appreciating him for his greatness, man. It's one of the biggest what-ifs in the world of pro sports. I think about him. This is really taking it back a little bit. Brandon Roy, if Brandon Roy's knees never went bad, Brandon Roy was a bucket. 310-840-4910 is the number here on Westwood One Sports Night. Let's get back to the phones here
Is there anything LeBron can do to match or surpass MJ?

0: his legacy? And then two, will he win a ring in his next destination? When I see a calls, when I see a caller that goes by Coach, we got to get some. It's Coach Rick out in the Bay Area. Coach Rick, what up, brother? Coach Rick? Rick? What up, Coach? What you got, man? Let's go out there. I got Bert in Baltimore saying good evening to us. Bert, what's up, pal? What you got for us, man? Uh-oh, Bert's connection's off. Hot, darn it. Wait, we'll put Bert back on hold. Let him get his connection right. I know I can go to Myron in Dallas for a strong opinion. Myron is in Dallas wanting to check in. Myron, what's up, brother?
1: Yes, sir, you can there. How you doing, Young and in Charge? Let me first say welcome back, man. I definitely personally missed you. D-Day, he did his thing as usual. That's that other cat you had, I don't know about. But I think D-Day took his spot as well. But to answer your question tonight, LeBron should do, in my opinion, is go to Philadelphia. He has the opportunity to win his two championships, to get the two rings, as well as surpass Michael in the form of being one of the top three or four to ever win an NBA title with three different teams. That shuts the whole conversation down. And that's all I have to say. Welcome back. Glad to hear you there.
0: Myron, my dog, I appreciate the kind words, man. So Myron brings up a different piece of this conversation that we haven't hit on tonight. That's why I went to him. My guy Myron's known for advancing conversations here on West Woodbourne Sports Night. If he is to win a championship with three different organizations in the NBA, can I be honest? I don't think it's something that fans would credit him for. They would call him a homie hopper, for lack of a better phrase. You know what I'm saying? They would feel, it would go back to the argument of what the other caller said. If him going to Miami was an admission that'll never be better than Jordan, my ass. I just know that at this point, and you all can, and I see the comments in the chat. I glanced at them for a second. I think it was a guy, Pine Needle, saying that, hey, LeBron did this, or Jordan rather, did this in 10 years. End of story. Doesn't matter how quickly he did it. LeBron's going to do more. That's the thing that he'll never, imagine if LeBron took a year off. You know how refreshed he would come back? That's the other thing. You all, y'all GOAT, man, took a whole year off and came back and was washed. Come on, man. You let LeBron take some time off, knowing the way that that brother takes care of his body, he would come back a better basketball player. I guarantee he would. The other piece of this that continues to drive my narrative of LeBron's coming to D.C., he's going to show Michael what a real GOAT does in the nation's capital. Think about it, though, from a legacy standpoint. You bring a championship to D.C., who's got one of the longest championship droughts in professional sports currently. You bring a title to that franchise, LeBron? You better ask somebody. You'll be revered in Chocolate City forever. You may surpass Marion Barry. 310-840-4910 is the number here on West Woodbourne Sports Night. Will LeBron win a title in his next destination? And is there anything that he can do to either match or surpass the legacy of one Michael Jordan? Steve is in Fort Worth wanting to chime in. Steve-O, what's going on, brother? Welcome into Western One Sports.
2: Yes, sir. Let me ask you a question.
0: Yes, sir.
2: You actually say I'm a LeBron hater. I'm not a LeBron hater. I think LeBron is the second best basketball player of all time. There's no question about it.
0: Okay.
2: People say Kobe. People say Shaq. People say other people. But LeBron is definitely number two. And you ask, is there a way for him to be number one? Yes, there is. I'm a Michael Jordan fan, but I will say this. If he wins and can tie, he actually can equal Jordan. And I'll say it because I was a Joe Montana fan, and Joe Montana had four Super Bowls. When Tom Brady matched the fourth Super Bowl, I could still debate it, The fifth

0: was really tough. The sixth and the seventh, it was impossible.
1: Yeah, it became.
0: So that's how you can actually have LeBron.
1: So what you saying? He got to get to seven championships? I appreciate the call. I feel like the goalpost consistently moves when it comes to this conversation. I want to harp on the latter part of what I said when I was talking about NBA 2K. And I believe it with my whole chest. If Derrick Rose doesn't get hurt, well, maybe we're talking about him as the greatest Bull of all time. He was that talented. And when you think about what he meant to the city of Chicago, being a Chicago native, coming up through the grassroots, through the high school, etc. Can I just be honest? The fact that Derrick Rose has his baby mothers coexisting with one another, they do birthdays together, they're one big happy family. He is the coolest dude in the room. Tom Thibodeau, damn you, brother. Damn you. 310-840-4910. Remember, you can keep the conversation going in the YouTube chat as well. Just search Westwood One Sports Night. Like, subscribe, comment. Do the whole nine, man. We're currently up to what? We're at 21 right now live in the YouTube. So there we go. Getting our numbers up, man. Help us out. Like, subscribe, comment, engage with us. We're going to have some non-sports content because it'll all be centered around the world of sports. We're going to have some YouTube exclusive content coming very, very soon to the channel. So make sure you stick around for that. And we're waiting confirmation, ladies and gentlemen. We may be taking this bad boy. I'll wait before we actually announce that. 310-840-4910. I say all that to say this. Keep calling us. Keep texting us. Keep chatting at us on YouTube. Keep liking. Keep subscribing, man. We're growing this thing each and every day. 310-840-4910. Is the number. I do want to bring you a fresh installment of the most highly anticipated

0: closer, man. 49 days away from night one of the NFL regular season, Super Bowl rematch, Patriots, Seahawks, Mike Vrabel, Mike McDonald, Drake May, Sam Darnold. I'm geeked up for it, man. We'll get into the NFL coming up here in the next 10 minutes. But let's continue to run through the calls while we got them here. Andrea is in Berkeley wanting to chime in. Andrea, what's going on? Welcome into West Omaha Sports Night.
1: Hi, how you doing?
0: I am amazing. How are you doing?
1: Hello. Can you hear me?
0: I can hear you. What's going on?
1: Hold on.
0: I don't think the callers can hear me. We've had a problem with this all night. I
1: love you. You can hear me now.
0: Can I, Andrea? Can you hear me now?
1: Let's see. Can you hear me now?
0: We don't got all night now, Andrea. Andrea, I hear you. What's going on?
1: Hello?
0: Oh, Andrea. Whoever's grandmother that is.
1: Should I call back?
0: Yes, you should. Say goodbye. 310-840-4910 is now. We're having this is a live radio show, ladies and gentlemen. You know how we get down. Triple M out in Dallas. Can you tell us what the 3M stand for, brother?
2: So I grew up watching LeBron James. Like I'm like 2, maybe 3 years younger than him. But I think at his age, if he wins another championship, he will surpass Michael Jordan. Because what was Michael Jordan doing at LeBron's age?
0: Smoking cigars and think about NASCAR endeavors. You damn right.
2: Hello?
0: So clearly there's some sort of problem we're having.
2: I think something's wrong with the call reception.
0: We're going to put a pause on the calls for a second. Perfect time. If you want to chime in, you can continue to do so at 310-840-4910. We'll figure it out, I promise you. In the meantime and in between time, let's get to it, man. 49 days to go until night one of the NFL season. Seahawks, Patriots. Before we get there, though, we have some business to handle. Most NFL coaches will tell you that what happens in the fall and in the winter, those habits are built right now. Smell that? I can hear the freshly cut grass. Smell the freshly cut grass, rather. I can hear the cleats clicking and clacking on the concrete. NFL training camp is on the horizon. I'll give you my top 6 NFL storylines heading into training camp next here on West Omaha Sports Night.
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0: Here's Linnell Willingham.
1: Yes, indeedy. Westwood One Sports Night continues with the youngest in charge, Linnell Willingham, still kicking it with you as we get you up to 3 a.m. Eastern time. We're literally, well, I guess we're over halfway through the show. We got an hour and a half left to go. Time flies when you're having a good time. We've talked a lot of NBA. If you're on the line, stay there. I want to get your thoughts on the NFL as well. Guys, don't look now, man. Don't look now. We're 49 days away, peeps, from the start of the NFL regular season. Seahawks, Patriots, from Lumen Field in Seattle, the official ring ceremony, inject it all into my veins, guys, because we're here. We have suffered for months, and honestly, shout out to the NCAA tournament, shout out to this World Cup, shout out to NBA free agency, shout out to the NBA draft. We've had some things here along the way that have kind of helped us, you know, row our way down the stream here. It hadn't been totally, you know, terrible throughout what they call the dead period here in this industry. But we're getting ready to jump right into it. Because once we have that first show where it's all football from second one to second

3 hour and 54 minutes. Once we get to that point, it'll be all football all the time. That's what I'm geeked up for. That's what you all are geeked up for. We'll talk a lot of college football. We'll talk a lot of National Football League. But when it comes to the NFL this year in particular, I said it last week, man. I'm not sure if we've had a season in recent memory where the clear-cut favorite is, like, so much better than the rest of the pack. The LA Rams, to me, have the best chances to win the Super Bowl. They've got the best odds via our friends at the DraftKings Sportsbook. So, yeah, when it comes to the LA Rams, I think every football fan out there across the country feels like, without a shadow of a doubt, they are the team to beat. I don't remember going, even during the peak of the Chiefs' run, right? Did we ever feel like no one else had a shot? There was always like Buffalo, could Buffalo get over the hump? There was always the talk of, well, can Lamar and company get over the hump? We watched Joe Burrow actually, you know, take this brother down, talking about Patty Mahomes. But like, even during their run, they never felt invincible. I'm telling you now, this Rams team, especially if they can somehow get Aaron Donald back, and God bless whatever quarterback has to be under center against that defense. But man, they're starting to feel like a title run is inevitable here. It's starting to feel like the Rams, without a shadow of a doubt, are not just going to punch their ticket to the big dance. They're going to win the whole thing. It's rare in pro sports, in the NFL in particular, when you can go up and down a roster, right, and not have a single question about what the hell they are. That's the case right now when it comes to the LA Rams. But you know what? As active as the Rams have been this offseason, trading for Myles Garrett, trading for Trent McDuffie, making the ridiculous decision to draft Ty Simpson, they're not one of the top storylines heading into training camp to me. I'll give you my top six. It is now time for a fresh installment of the most highly anticipated power ranking segment in all of sports talk radio, a fresh installment of El Super Six Pack, my top six NFL storylines as we get geared up for training camp.

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Number six. Now, Super Six Pack, top six NFL storylines entering training camp. We'll dip our toe in the water here gently. The coaches that are on the hot seat. We had an NFL record. 10 new head coaches hired this cycle. Yet, there are still some coaches that are going to be on the hot seat going into camp. The following coaches need to have nothing but glowing reviews coming out of their camp program, or else that seat... You hear that? It's sizzling. Dan Quinn out in Washington with the Commanders. I need to hear rave reviews coming out of the nation's capital. You won 5 games last year, champ. Washington's got to get back in the contender conversation or there'll be sweeping changes coming in the nation's capital. Shane Steichen with the Indianapolis Colts. I don't know how. I don't know if he's got dirty text messages with Carly Ursay. How the hell did him and Chris Ballard keep his job? They've been totally incompetent, yet they're still employed. Their seat, Taki Hot. Aaron Glenn in New York with the Jets. I know it's not fair. It's the Jets, for crying out loud. But, brother, y'all were terrible last year. Aaron Glenn, to me, is lucky he wasn't one and done. The most interesting coach on the hot seat, if I'm being honest, going into 2026 is actually Zach Taylor of the Cincinnati Bengals. Because think about it, guys. He's got everything you need. Joe Burrow, elite quarterback. The wide receiver group, best duo in football. And most importantly, they revamped

0: their defense. So there really are no excuses for Cincinnati to not be a formidable group coming up in 2026. Number five, Nell Super Six Pack, top NFL storylines entering training camp. What's up with the new kids on the block, man? I just mentioned it. 10 new NFL head coaches. Look at it through this lens. Who's under the most pressure? And then who's most likely to exceed expectations? Can I be real with y'all? Can I keep it 8 more than 92? The NFL head coach that was hired this cycle that's clearly under the most pressure is John freaking Harbaugh. Oliver Popper, I don't know if you got it ready to go for us. We actually got to hear from John Harbaugh earlier today, and on second listen, I kind of feel like, you know, maybe, just maybe, social media has been a little too tough on Coach Harbaugh. I look at Coach Harbaugh and the Giants as a group that's really dependent on the success of one man, and it's Jackson Dart. But here's the problem with the Giants. When I look at the infrastructure, when I look at Matt Nagy being the offensive coordinator, when I look at the rest of the offensive coaching staff, they've got Brian Callahan on staff. He worked with Joe Burrow, was his offensive coordinator early on in his career. When I look at that group, feel good about Brian Callahan, but he's coaching Joe Burrow. Anybody can coach Joe Burrow. I wonder, by season's end, will the Giants have an answer on who their quarterback is long-term? That's my big question. Malik Nabers, his week one status is in doubt. You take Malik Nabers away from that receiving core, Jackson Dart is going to look god-awful. Harbaugh's supposed to be a guy that comes in and fixes culture. We'll see just how improved the Giants' culture is. If today, with him addressing his team, was any sort of, you know, indicator as to how good the culture is, it's probably not very good.
1: Man, I was excited, nervous, you know? Nervous like before a game almost, Nathan. Give us a kick off. I'm standing up here in front of the New York Giants. The New York Giants. This is a New York Giants sitting in this room. The New York Giants. Wow, it's an honor. It's an honor to stand in front of this room right now. And I know those coaches back there feel the same way, right, coaches?
2: Sergio.
1: It's an honor, man.
2: Yeah.
1: Mm-hmm. We've been working, haven't we? We've been working early, we've been late, getting ready for today. Today. Sitting in this chair, this seat, getting to work, getting started, our beginning. Because this is where it all begins, together.
0: John Harbaugh, the new NFL coaching hire that's under the most pressure, in my opinion. The one that has the best chance to exceed expectations. This isn't my first time saying this on this program, if you follow us nightly here on Westwood One Sports Night. I look at Todd Monken with the Cleveland Browns. Everyone looks at the Browns as a joke. Everyone thinks the Browns are going to be picking near the top of the draft. I don't believe that. Despite what all the fantasy gurus out there want to tell you, I'm going to be very frank. Football is a game that is won and lost on the line of scrimmage. They revamped their offensive line. This defensive front was already one of the most formidable groups in the NFL. Swap out Garrett for Jarrett Verse. Yeah, it's a drop-off. But it isn't like Jarrett Verse is a bum. Love what they have in the secondary. My biggest issue with the Lions, excuse me, not the Lions, with the Browns defensively, rather, is Jim Schwartz is no longer there. Will they be as formidable as they were in years past on defense without him being the guy that pushes the buttons? Most importantly, though, Todd Monken with Lamar Jackson in year one led Lamar to the best year that he's ever had as a pro. So Shador, Deshaun Watson, whoever wins the competition, guys, I think they'll be set up for success because of Coach Monken and because of the infrastructure that Andrew Berry and that front office have put in place there with the Cleveland Browns. That's number five, though, in L Super Six Pack. my top six storylines heading

end of the NFL season. Number 6, coach is on the hot seat. Number 5, the new kids on the block. Number 4, the state of the AFC North, man. One of the most interesting divisions in the NFL as we get geared up for the regular season. There's a lot of change with Coach Minter and Coach McCarthy replacing Harbaugh and Mike Tomlin. The Bengals have finally invested significant resources on their defense. They've got sky-high expectations. We're getting the retirement tour for Aaron Rodgers. And then for the Browns, the forgotten group, the bottom feeder of the division, I think they're going to outkick their coverage and be a lot better than what the general public gives them credit for. I love what they've done up front along the offensive line. I love their weapons. And I think it'll be perfect timing all throughout the course of the 2026 seasons. The Ravens are another team that's basically kind of put up or shut up time for that group. Pivotal year for Lamar Jackson within the landscape of the AFC North. You know what else Lamar hasn't done? That contract extension. It never happened, guys. Something to monitor as we roll throughout 2026. Number 3, the quarterback competitions that are going on. We know about the one in Cleveland. We just briefly touched on that. I think whoever comes out as the winner will have success. We got an update on the quarterback competition in Minnesota. I am convinced that Kevin O'Connell hates Minnesota and is trying to get himself fired. He said on the record late last week or over the weekend that the quarterback competition between J.J. McCarthy and Kyler Murray, it's going to run all the way until the end of camp. Vikings fans, I apologize in advance for what I think KOC is about to do. Having those two dudes split reps and not having one guy get a lion's share of them, they're not good enough to function and have success under those circumstances. I doubt it. We'll see what happens, though. And then the quarterback competition, the Southpaw fight that exists in Atlanta, Tua versus Mike Penix. There's a list out there. I believe it was ESPN.com put together the top 10 cores, 25 and younger. And the Atlanta Falcons were near the top of that list. If Shane Steichen can get good quarterback play out of either Tua or Mike Penix, Falcons are going to be frisky in a South division that's wide open. They won 4 games in a row to end last year. And if it wasn't for the math and them already losing the tiebreaker, they would have made the playoffs a season ago. Do not sleep on what the Atlanta Falcons can be. Do not sleep on the importance of that quarterback competition. Number 2, NFL Super Six Pack top 6 storylines entering camp in the NFL. How does the marriage of Jalen Hurts and Sean Mannion gel? The Eagles, I said it about a month and a half ago, the Philadelphia Eagles have the widest variance of any team in the NFL. I can see them winning 6 games and picking top 10 within the draft. I could also see them going all the way to California and winning the Super Bowl. So the determining factor, we know it's going to be Jalen Hurts. They got A.J. Brown out the building. They sent Debo down the block. So now Jalen Hurts hopefully can maneuver and not have to tuck his chain around the facility. That defense we know is championship caliber. Question is how will Jalen Hurts and Sean Mannion gel together offensively? Number 1, come on, guys. You knew where I was going with this. How healthy is one Patrick Mahomes? Because if he's healthy and able to go right from the get-go, the Chiefs, like they are each and every year, are going to be a force to be reckoned with within the landscape of the AFC. That is Nell's Super Six Pack. My top 6 NFL storylines as we get geared up for training camp. Number 6, the coaches that are on the hot seat, Dan Quinn, Shane Steichen, Zach Taylor, etc. Number 5, the new kids on the block. 10 new NFL head coaches. I think Harbaugh's under the most pressure. I think Todd Monken exceeds the expectations better than anyone else. Number 4, the state of the AFC North, the division that has had stability over the past 20 years. Now they don't all of a sudden. We'll see what happens there. Number 3, the quarterback competitions in Cleveland, Minnesota, Atlanta. Number 2, in terms of top storylines entering camp, the marriage between Jalen Hurts and new offensive coordinator Sean Mannion. How does that work out? And then number 1, the biggest needle mover in the National Football League. No, it's not. It's not Taylor Swift. It is Patrick Mahomes. 310-840-4910 is the number.
California.

0: This next segment is made just for you. Hit us up on the talking text line, 310-840-4910. We're getting ready to get the verses that Compton and all of California has been itching for. Tonight is YG versus The Game. Who you got? 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

0: 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Here's Linnell Willingham.
1: This is Westwood One Sports Night. What you're hearing right now is the official anthem of the leaders. The best team in the National League. Best team in the NLS. The old LA Dodgers, baby. Speaking of Major League Baseball, we do have to show some love to the Boston Red Sox and what they were able to accomplish. I'm not tripping. So were you guys messing with me the whole time? I swore that I was reading okay. So the Sox did have their streak ended. They did have their streak ended, and they lost the second half of the doubleheader, which I thought they did. And to me, if there's a team in the American League that's kind of like a dark horse for Mr. Skubal, all of a sudden it feels like the Red Sox. I wouldn't call them a leader in the clubhouse by any measure, but when you go on a run like this ahead of the deadline and you have all of the trends and good things happen to you the way that they are right now for Boston, you kind of push your chips to the middle. The other team that I think clearly should be pushing their chips to the middle is the Washington Nationals. And if you're a Nats fan out there, I understand if you're frustrated. I understand if you're antsy. Paul Taboni, who joins the Sports Junkies out in Washington, D.C. each and every week, gave a little bit of an update on their thought process going into this stretch of play ahead of the trade deadline. And when Luis Garcia is hitting the ball the way that he is, and you think about how pivotal he could be for a contender, maybe the Washington Nationals, who are the best offense in Major League Baseball, maybe they go out and are major buyers at the deadline. They need some relief pitching. And they probably use another starter as well. But we'll see ultimately what happens here as we ease our way to the Major League Baseball trade deadline coming up on August the 3rd. I mentioned Compton. This was for you guys. There is a versus battle that's getting ready to take place tonight out in California between YG and The Game, two of the most respected California rappers of the 2000s. I'm not sure who comes out on top in this thing. My mind, my heart tells me it's clearly The Game. Game's going to wash him, right? But I think YG got some bangers on his hands now, especially if they're allowed to play like features and things of that nature. YG has got some Bapianas. That just sounded weird. I'm never going to say that word again. Bapiana? I'm sorry. Anybody out there that's listening, I'm 28 and I'm cooler than what I just sounded. I promise you. A Bapiana? That sounds freaky as hell for one. But no, YG's got hits. Put the music aside for a second. Just the influence on the area. Talk about Game and YG, both pioneers in the rap game in California. But when it comes to The Game, man, I think he is one of the most underrated lyricists ever. Like, Game is overly slept on in terms of his pen work, in terms of what he is –

0: as a wordsmith, I love game, man. I do. Now, if this was a fight, the game would whoop YG's ass. That's not what this is about, though. This is about the rap. It's about the music, as I like to say out in Memphis. It's about the music. But no, man, I'm excited for it. I thought the people of California would be excited about it. I figured this is something big for y'all. Two of y'all heroes going blow for blow. And I actually think, you know, normally when we had these versus battles on paper, right, it seemed a little lopsided. This joint right here seemed right down the middle, man. I can see YG going toe-to-toe with Game. I can. Now, a little disclaimer here. I'm 28, y'all. When the Game really burst onto the scene, I shouldn't have been listening to him. For being honest, I had no business listening to him. But I was. I was. YG, more my speed. I know more YG songs probably than I know Game songs. Even knowing that, I know Game's the better artist. Just is what it is. 310-840-4910. My folks out in Cali, man. Massive event going on with two of y'all heroes. YG versus the Game in a versus battle tonight. Who you got? 310-840-4910. You could also react to Nell Super Six Pack, my top six NFL storylines as we get geared up for the start of training camp. I got Bo out in Cali wanting to check in. Bo, what you got, brother? Welcome in.
1: Hey, what's up, brother?
0: What's going on, man?
1: I listen to y'all every night when I'm on my way home because y'all start later, and around like 10 o'clock, y'all come on, and I'm on my way home, and I listen to y'all. Great sports show. Everything is great. I love what y'all do.
0: I appreciate you, man.
1: So, I'm going to say I'm a diehard Niners fan. And for what the Rams have accomplished in their offseason is just...
0: It's ridiculous.
1: Awesome.
0: I hear the... you know what? I'm glad that you're showing us your and letting us hear your angst in real time. That's how you should sound if you're a Niners fan. It's, like, ugh.
1: I remember, like, the Seahawks, big time contender for the Niners. Rams kind of weren't there. Now... we got the Seahawks and the Rams. Cardinals were, you know, what I needed. It's the Cardinals. But now we got probably the three best teams in the NFC in one league or one division.
0: I knew it. You Niners fans, man. Y'all are a confident bunch. Ain't no damn way you think the Niners are one of the top three teams in the conference, do you?
1: In the NFC, yes. But...
0: Wow. I disagree, but I'll hear you out.
1: No, I got you, But, I mean, it's...
0: Don't be discouraged games, because I agree with you now. Go ahead, pop it.
1: No, I love my team, and I know it's going to be rough, but in the NFC, it's going to be rough this year. And that whole thing that's showing out in Atlanta, having two left-handed quarterbacks in the same team,
0: we'll see how it works out. We'll see how it ultimately works out. Man, I appreciate the call as always, my brother. 310-840-4910 is the number. Final hour of power coming right at you here on Westwood One Sportsnet. I'm back off my staycation. And I've got takes to give. We're 48 days away from the start of the NFL regular season. Seahawks, Patriots on a Wednesday night, ladies and gentlemen. From now up until the start of the season, we'll preview each division in the NFL. NFC East is next.
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1: 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Shout out to all my overnighters, truck drivers, third shifters. Shout out to all my early morning, late night Uber and Lyft drivers. Shout out to all my early morning, late night limo drivers out there as well. Shout out to all the first responders protecting the city, the county, the state, the country. I appreciate you. Shout out to all my early gym goers getting them good endorphins flowing early this morning. Shout out to all my people already at work or on their way to work. Salute to you. I know the vibes. I'm right here with you. Shout out to all my early morning, late night hospital workers out there working around the clock, making sure the people get the good medicine, treatment, and care that they need. Shout out to all my early morning, late night dentists, dental workers, dental assistants out there, making sure the people keep their pearly whites nice, clean, and shiny this morning. Shout out to all my early morning, late night food industry workers serving up the good nourishment for all my early risers this morning. Shout out to all my early morning, late night vending machine technicians, making sure that people can get their snack on early this morning. Shout out to all my early morning, late night hospitality workers, hotel workers out there, making sure that people are having a great stay wherever that may be. Shout out to all my front and rear load and truck drivers out there, all my bus drivers riding around and getting it, making sure that people get from home to work and the kiddos get from home to school in a safe and timely fashion. Not right about now, but school about to start back up here in just, what, few weeks, I guess. But shout out to all my bus drivers out there. Shout out to all my early morning, late night UPS drivers, UPS workers, FedEx drivers, FedEx workers, Amazon drivers, Amazon workers, all my early morning, late night airport workers out there as well. Shout out to all my early morning, late night volunteer air traffic control workers, all my FedEx pilots out there too, all my railroad workers. Shout out to all my early morning, late night hospitality workers, hotel workers out there, making sure the people are having a great stay wherever that may be. All my early morning, late night local 728 transportation drivers in the film industry. I'm a local 613 IBEW workers out there as well. Shout out to all my early morning, late night mailmen, mailwomen, postal workers out there, making sure people are having a great making sure people get their mail and packages in a safe and timely fashion as well. All my local funeral home workers, and of course, all my people listening in the bed right now as well. All right. It is 5:03 here on a Thursday. Hope you all are doing well, and I appreciate you all tuning in. Got plenty to get into this morning. We're going to get into a little bit of what was said around SEC Media Days. Greg Sankey maybe doing a little bit of backpedaling when talking about potentially breaking away from the NCAA. We'll let you hear that, and we'll talk about that as well. But we got to start with the Atlanta Braves, another W, even though this one it got a little shaky, a little dicey at the end. But the Braves find a way to hold on and hold out and get the W as they beat the San Diego Padres 7-6, and they'll be going for the series victory later on today. Day game, getaway day here. We have the business person special later on today. We'll talk more about that here in just a few minutes. But Braves went at 7-6 last night. And look, this was a game that was off to a slow start. I was actually at the game for a little bit last night. Simone and I actually ended up leaving early. Well, we left before all the fireworks happened in the eighth when all the scoring started. But we left around, I think, the fourth inning. So it looked like sky was about to fall. So we didn't chance to be like, you know what? We don't necessarily want to get caught in the rain if it ends up raining. So we're just going to go ahead and go. But saw the rest of the game at the crib. And look, again, it was relatively quiet all the way up until the eighth inning. Now, Jackson Merrill did hit that home run in the top of the seventh, and maybe that was, you know, the sign of the fireworks getting started. But how about the bottom of the eighth inning for the Braves? It was tied 1-1 going into the bottom of the eighth. Eli White hit for Mike Yastrzemski. He grounded out the shortstop to start things off, but then Mauricio Dubon singles to right. How about Jim Jarvis continuing to come through with some clutch situations? He doubles to right. That scores Mauricio Dubon. Then Brewer Hicklin, he comes through as well, too. So a couple of the newest Braves come through with some big hits. Jim Jarvis, like I said, double to right, score Mauricio Dubon. Then Brewer Hicklin doubles to left. That scores Jim Jarvis. Drake Baldwin then walks. The Padres make a pitching change, but that don't matter. Ozzy Albies singles to right. That scores Brewer Hicklin. Matt Olson keeps the line moving. He singles to left. That scores Ozzy Albies. That scores Drake.

Baldwin. Ozzie gets to second. Money Mike did strike out swinging then, but Austin Riley kept the rally going. He singled to center. That was good to see. Scores Ozzie Albies. And then Dom Smith singles to right. So you got, you know, again, just kept the line moving, kept the rally going. You absolutely love to see that in the bottom of the eighth inning. Dom Smith singled to right, and that scored Matt Olson. So it brought back up Mauricio Dubon, but he lined out to center to end the rally. But after the bottom of the eighth inning, what started as a 1-1 tie turned into a 7-1 lead for the Braves. But then, Victor Medeiros, we were just talking so highly about you, my guy. And then it got a little shaky, actually a lot of bit shaky. Victor Medeiros comes in top of the ninth thinking, 7-1, we got this. Easy work. Go ahead, take care of him, Victor. You got this. We seen you in high-level situations. We saw you in a high-level situation the other night. First game of the series, as a matter of fact. Helped hold on to the one-run lead. Pitch what? 2 1/3 innings to get the save. First save of his MLB career. He got this. 7-1 lead. This ain't going to be nothing for him. Well, it was something. So it started with a Xander Bogaerts walk, then Cronenworth doubled to right. That got Bogaerts to third. So then you have, and then he started out, he got the first out of the inning without anybody reaching. But then with one out, he has Drake Cronenworth, he has Cronenworth and Bogaerts on second and third. Then Gavin Sheets singles to left. That scores Bogaerts, Cronen to third. So then you got runners on the corners. Then Fernando, or Sheets guy actually got to second on a wild pitch by Medeiros. Then don't want to leave that out. Then Fernando Tatis Jr. triples to left. Obviously, that scores Cronenworth and Sheets. So then all of a sudden, it's a 7-4 game, and you're like, rut-row. And then Rozell comes in, and then Rozell gives up a 2-run shot. And then it's 7-6. And now we're sweating bullets. But then, in very Rozell fashion, he's like, all right, everybody, calm down, calm down. Now, I was just trolling. I was just playing around. I was making sure y'all was paying attention. And then he strikes out the last two batters, including Manny Machado. So it ended up working out. But, man, we had to sweat at the end of that one. If you know the Key and Peele meme, I mean, we were sweating bullets like that at the end of the game. Like, okay, this isn't funny anymore. Let's go ahead and get this win, please. But after a 5-run top of the ninth inning, the Braves hold on, literally hold on, and get the win 7-6 after entering the top of the ninth with a 7-1 lead. But they didn't blow it. They held on to it, and guess what? The only statistic, the only thing that matters is we got another W in the win column. Got another notch in the win column. So the Braves now 59-42 and feeling good about what the Braves are able to do. And guess what? The Dodgers at least doing some good for the Braves right now. Phillies lost last night. They've now lost two games in a row. Braves now have a 4-game lead in the NL East. The Marlins lost their 9th game in a row. They're about to be right back at 500 after going on a crazy hot streak. They've lost now 9 games in a row. And actually, let me go check this because so they started on the 4th of July. They got a 12-5 win against the Athletics. And during that, they won 6 games in a row starting July 4th. And then now they've lost 9 games in a row. So they went on a 6-game win streak and then a 9-game losing streak now. So it's been a crazy month of July for the Miami Marlins. So they now find themselves back at 52-51. And they're now tied with the Washington Nationals for third place in the NL East. The Nationals are 52-51 as well. So crazy stuff happening. But all that matters, all that we care about really, is the Braves getting another win and now again being 4 games up on the Philadelphia Phillies and now 8 games up on the Marlins and the Nationals in the NL East. So good stuff there. Martin Perez, got to talk about him. He made his comeback yesterday after spending a little bit of time on the injured list. And look,

0: did just about what you would want Martin Perez to do. Maybe you would have liked to see him go an extra inning, but he was getting into some jams. Now, he was getting out of trouble. You got to give him his credit there. He was getting out of jams, but he did have some heavy traffic on the base pass through his first four innings, or through his four innings of work. And so Martin Perez goes four innings, only gives up a hit, no runs, did have four walks. That was really the trouble for Martin. He was giving up walks, and that's where the traffic was coming from. He did have three strikeouts, but look, at the end of the day, coming back off the injured list, maybe having a little bit of rust, I think it was a really, really solid outing for Martin Perez. And you know who also thought it was a solid outing was Braves manager Walt Weiss, because he talked about the outing for Mr. Martin. And here's what Braves manager Walt Weiss had to say about Martin's return and his outing last night.
1: You know, he finds a way. And look, I think there's probably a little rust early on, you know, and that led to the walks. The command wasn't pinpoint and pitching a month. So, and we Hef and I talked before the game. We figured around 70, 75 pitches was going to be the neighborhood. And he got to 75. Well, you know, he ends up going four scoreless, giving up one hit. You know, even though he had the four walks, but you know, he just finds a way to put us in position to win games.
0: That's right. And that's really, Walt said it there. He has put the Braves in position to win games all season long. His stat lines haven't been the most sexiest. They haven't been the prettiest, but he has been solid as far as going five, at times six innings, and giving up three runs or less. I feel like that's been Martin Perez the whole entire season. Now, again, coming off injury, again, a little bit of rust was there. Didn't quite have the command that he maybe usually does. So he only goes four. But, again, four innings, only giving up one hit, no runs. Worked around the four walks that he issued, three strikeouts. I'll take that. At this point, with the pitching that we've had to deal with and the starting pitching being a little bit shaky other than Chris Sale, I'll absolutely take that. And you have the bullpen, and again, we talked about the bullpen being able to be rested over the first two games of this series with what Medeiros and Danny Young did after Bryce Elder, and Bryce Elder too, what those three were able to do in game one of the series. And then, you know, you had J.R. Ritchie, even though it wasn't a great outing for J.R. Ritchie and Reynaldo Lopez, those two ate up a lot of innings so that you didn't have to use any really of your big guns. I know Tyler Kinley pitched the ninth. Probably didn't need to, but still, that allowed you to pitch Dylan Dodd, Didier Fuentes, Dylan Lee. You did have Victor Medeiros. You obviously were hoping that you didn't have to use Rysel. You did have to end up using Rysel. But guess what? He was rested, so you were able to say, okay, we can pull the cord on Victor Medeiros. Obviously, he's not having a great outing, and we can throw Rysel in there. So being able to rest those guys the first two games of the series allowed you to be able to use Dylan Dodd, use Didier Fuentes, use Dylan Lee, use Rysel. So that was big for the Braves being able to rest their bullpen arms, their high-leverage bullpen arms in the first two games of the series and use them to help the Braves get a W in game three of this series. So, again, Braves win it 7-6. They'll be looking for the series win. Got an opportunity to take three out of four. Later on today, 12:15 is first pitch, is when first pitch is set for. Chris Sale will be on the mound for the Bravos, and you'll have Griffin Canning on the mound for the Padres. And this looks like it's a pretty good setup. Should be a pretty good setup for the Braves. Griffin Canning has not been great this season. 1-8 on the year, 6.67. Had to do it, I'm sorry. 6.67 ERA, 1.62 whip in 59 and a third innings pitched. And Chris Sale, we know he's been a Cy Young self. Gotta say it. 10-6, 2.06 ERA on the year, 1.06 whip in 105 innings pitched. And so, look, I feel very confident saying this. We give Chris Sale just a little bit. Not even, you don't even gotta give him the 15 runs you gave him. What was that, last Friday? You don't even gotta give him that. Just give him, you know, some solid run support, maybe three or four runs at least. You do that, and we'll probably be in a good position to win again. Like that, hopefully they'll be able to beat up on Griffin Canning, who has, again, had his struggles this season. So Braves, again, 7-6 winners over the San Diego Padres. Feeling good about the Bravos off to

a pretty good start. Again, if you look at what they've done so far coming back from the All-Star break, they are what? They are 4-2 in their first six coming out of the All-Star break and have a chance to win the first two series coming out of the All-Star break. So good start for the Bravos. Hopefully this is a sign of things to come. But when we come back here on the Hometown Take, we're going to get back into what was heard around

0: like he's maybe standing on business. 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
3: Starting off with a travel advisory, northbound I-75 at Jodico Road. Injury collision, only one lane getting through. It's already backing up very, very slow back beyond Jonesboro Road. Also, construction on the west side, southbound 285 south of I-20, right there at Cascade Road. Two lanes are still blocked off, pretty heavy in that area. I'm Lori Houston with Odyssey Atlanta Traffic.
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5: Mike Elko was feeding hungry wolves at Texas A&M. He was asked how he motivates players, and he said he shows them the trophy case. Well, that trophy case is empty, which means they gotta fill it. I always love seeing how college coaches go about motivating players in today's day and age. Elko clearly has A&M moving in the right direction. I like it. I'm Dead Day.
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0: 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It is the Hometown Take live in the Kia Studios with your boy Dylan Matthews here on a Thursday morning. Hope you all are doing well. 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And make sure you download that free Odyssey app so you can listen to the radio station wherever you are and whenever you want to. We are about to touch on what went down and what was said in day three of SEC Media Days as those continue on in Tampa, Florida. And I am wondering if one Greg Sankey, SEC commissioner, wonder if Greg Sankey isn't maybe fully standing on business. What do I mean? Well, he was talking to Brandon Marcello, good college football writer, and he further explained his comments about breaking away from the NCAA, and I'm wondering if maybe there was a little bit of backpedal there. Take a listen.
1: I also think that if we just walked away from the NCAA, whether we're frustrated or not, we'd be back in front of Congress in a conversation. My observation to our league is that's not a priority for us. So the headline that's developed, like there's some breakaway being considered, that's not actually what the answer was. There's frustrations, and the firm is asking there has to be a better way, and we're trying to work to improve the system. One of the pieces of information we need to see is if there's movement in Congress to actually adopt the bill that helps resolve some of the chaos that people have described.
0: Okay, Greg. I mean, I guess it does sound like there's a little bit of backpedal there, though. He was like, "Oh well, you know that's not what you know. That wasn't the question. That's not how I was answering the question. You know, I wasn't saying you know we were definitely going to break away. I just said there was frustration there, which I mean he did say in his defense, but." I don't know. It seems like that first statement, it seems like he was talking a little tough, and now it just seems like there's a wee bit of backpedal there. I don't know. Let's actually, you know what? Let's revisit what Greg Sankey said to start SEC Media Days. Here's what he originally said about the conversations about the SEC pulling away from the NCAA.
2: So they're real. People have talked about that. They've opined about the frustrations that bring them to the point of saying we should look at something significantly different. I do not believe that is a leverage point. I think that's just honest communication. And so understand that beneath the observation is frustration. But I also know the pride with which I spoke of 13 national championships, and there is meaning and value. And I do think a national expectation that we participate in a national organization. But that national organization must function in a healthy manner.
0: So, okay, hearing it back, he was pretty on brand with what he was saying in the second clip that I just played you a few moments ago, to where he was like, again, he wasn't trying to use the SEC potentially breaking away from the NCAA as a leverage point. They were honest conversations, and again, it was more so about there was frustration about the way that college football and the NCAA was headed and how things were going. That was something that they needed to honestly look at and talk about. And so here in the second one, maybe there's not as much backpedal, but it just seems like, you know, the chest was maybe poked out a little bit, and then there was some reeling in there, but maybe not as much as I thought originally. But still, you hear him, again, kind of clearing the air. Is like, look, we at the end of the day, we're not trying to breakaway. That is not their goal. Their goal is to get the NCAA or be on the same page as the NCAA, get everybody on the same page to where

0: college football is being run how college football should be run. And there aren't these things that are getting in the way and hurting the sport. So I do agree with them when it comes to that, but it'll be interesting to see how, you know, this Protect College Sports Act, see if it gets changed, how the SEC wants it modified, and all those things. But definitely wanted to play that for you, because I was just wondering. I was like, it seemed like, you know, the chest was maybe poked out a little bit, but now maybe I'm like, okay, it wasn't quite as backpedally, for lack of a better term, as I thought it was. But it is Hometown Take with your boy Dylan Matthews here on a Thursday morning, talking what went down here in SEC Media Days. Day number 3 was yesterday. You had Florida, Alabama, Ole Miss, among others, talking to the media yesterday. And I do want to play a little bit of what Alabama head coach Kalen DeBoer had to say, because I thought he had a good response to this question he was asked. I don't want to spoil the question because it is in the cut, but I liked Kalen DeBoer's response to it. Take a listen to this.
1: Kalen, do you think your time at Alabama will be defined by whether you win a national championship?
2: I certainly know that that's an important part of what's happened in the program, so I wouldn't doubt that if that's the case. I'm not focused on that. I'm focused on just helping our program be the best and trying to bring out the best and raise the level of everyone around me, from coaching staff to our players, trying to maximize what we're capable every single day.
0: So, again, not trying to. He's not. Is he maybe moving around it a little bit? Maybe yes. I think there could have maybe been a little bit more of a direct answer, of course. But at the end of the day, I do think he is also trying to make sure he doesn't put anything. He doesn't want to put like any crazy expectations either on like maybe this year's team or just in general. So I understand why he made that response. And I think it's a smart response from Kalen DeBoer. But at the end of the day, if we're being real, if we're keeping it a buck, keeping it being, the answer is yes. It is going to be defined about whether he wins a national title or not. That's the unfortunate and the harsh truth for Kalen DeBoer. And that would be true for anybody, not just Kalen DeBoer, but that would be true for anybody who's not only coming in as the Alabama head coach, but coming in as the Alabama head coach after Nick Saban. Now, I don't think he obviously needs to win as many titles as Nick Saban did. I don't think he needs to be quite as dominant as Nick Saban was during his tenure at Alabama. But I do think he needs to get at least one. And if he does it, it's going to be, his tenure at Alabama is going to be defined as a failure, unfortunately. It's going to be defined as, well, you know, we had some good teams, we made some runs, but ultimately he never got the job done. So maybe not necessarily, well, actually, I mean, yeah, failure. I mean, look, Alabama is at the point, and you got to give Nick Saban credit for this, obviously, but Alabama's at the point where they are a program where it's championship or bust. It is, if we ain't winning titles, we don't want to hear about it. And that's just, again, the harsh reality of the situation when it comes to where this Alabama program is at. So, again, I definitely understand why DeBoer answered the question the way he did. I'm not upset about it, obviously, but I do think the short answer was yes, for sure. So I did think that was interesting there. And one more from Kalen DeBoer while we're on the topic. He did talk about Alabama kind of being an underdog, flying under the radar a little bit in 2026, and here's what he had to say about that.
2: Yeah, I mean, I understand why with a lot of new faces, and that's okay, you know, because we got to go prove it. We do. We got to go out and we got to get the job done. That's really how I feel every year. It doesn't matter how many guys you return. Last year we returned, I think it was at 16 seniors, and we had to go prove it, right? We had to do some things, not just talk it. We had to go, decide what we were going to accomplish, decide and commit to the process, commit to what we needed to do to get it done.
0: There you go. So, again, being kind of open there and being fairly transparent, saying, you know, I understand why. But look, at the end of the day, we're going to go handle our business. And that's all Kalen DeBoer and the Alabama Crimson Tide can do, the Fighting Mike Johnsons, if you will. So, be interesting to see what Alabama ends up doing this year in this go-round. But interesting stuff there from Alabama head coach Kalen DeBoer. When we come back here on the Hometown Take, we will get you a little bit more sound from SEC Media Days. Pete Golden says him and Lane Kiffin, they're good. They're good. He's chilling. He's not beefing. There's no beef between Pete Golden and Lane Kiffin. And also, when we come back here on the Hometown Take, want to talk a little Falcons football as well. One NFL writer says the Falcons, they're underrated. And I agree. Talk about it next year on the Hometown Take. 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
5: Travel advisory remains as you move up towards Stockbridge, northbound I-75 at Jotico Road. Injury collision, only the right lane getting through. So several of the left lanes and center lane are blocked off. Very slow back beyond Jonesboro Road. May want to hop in the express lane if you're able to. Also on the west side, construction, that's been picked up. North and southbound 285 near Cascade Road. And a stalled out vehicle now reported northbound 285 at I-20. I'm Lori Houston with Odyssey Atlanta Traffic.

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0: good morning. Hope you're doing well. Almost to the weekend, by the way. Push through. Keep going. You're over the hump. We're on the down stretch and the home stretch to the weekend. So keep on pushing. Keep on fighting through. But this morning, if you are just joining us, started off talking about the Atlanta Braves. Their 7-6 win over the San Diego Padres yesterday. Last night, I should say. And it was a game that started off slow. Then the Braves absolutely exploded offensively in the bottom of the eighth inning. A 6-run bottom of the eighth for the Braves. So a game that was 1-1 headed into the bottom of the eighth turned into a 7-1 lead for the Braves. And it was amazing. And then it was a very stressful top of the ninth inning for the Braves as Victor Medeiros came in to try and wrap things up. And we know he had just had a nice outing in game one and doing a great job saving the bullpen, going 2 2/3 innings to get his first major league save of his career. Well, it was not. It didn't go that way again for Victor Medeiros last night. He ends up giving up 3 runs in the top of the ninth. That made it 7-4 in favor of the Braves. And then Raisel Iglesias comes in. And I thought about this too during the break and while we've been moving past the show. Thought about this too a little bit. You do have to give Raisel a little bit of grace because going into the top of the ninth inning, you have to figure Raisel's thinking, I'm not coming in the game. It's 7-1. I'm good. I'm chilling. He's sitting back, relaxing, like, Victor got this? He handled his business the other night. He's good. We Gucci. Raisel's thinking, I'm about to give me another rest day. I'm feeling fresh. I'm feeling good. And then all of a sudden, it's 7-2. And then all of a sudden, they're like, Raisel, you might want to start warming up. And Raisel's like, what? And, you know, in all seriousness, I'm being kind of funny and tongue-in-cheek about it, but in all seriousness, his mental was probably like, okay, we're good. I'm good. I'm probably not coming into this game. And then to have to kind of get your mental back right and obviously warm up his body and all that stuff, but still, it was probably a mental thing more than anything that it took maybe a little bit, you know, it took a little minute to get into that mode that he needed to get into to perform at the level he needed to perform at. So him giving up a home run to his first batter, when you really think about it, not quite surprising. And we already know Raisel is liable to give up the home run ball. That's just the type of pitcher he is. So thinking about it even further and going and digging a little deeper, it's not quite as surprising that on the first batter he gives up the home run. But nonetheless, still gave up a 2-run homer. And that made it 7-6, but he did strike out the next two batters. So it was all good in Truist Park, and the Braves end up getting the dub 7-6. So we talked about that to start off the show. Been talking about SEC Media Days, let you hear what Greg Sankey had to say, clarifying his comments about the SEC potentially breaking away from the NCAA, saying, look, again, they were just honest conversations. Wasn't trying to use it as a leverage point. Wasn't trying to say it was going to happen or this is something we're trying to do. Just was expressing frustration on our part, but not trying to necessarily break away. That's not the plan for the SEC. It's not something they're aspiring to do. So we've been talking about that. Let you hear a little bit from Kalen DeBoer about, you know, whether or not his time and his tenure at Alabama is going to be defined by if he wins a national title or not. And then also talking about, you know, Alabama being a team that is going to fly under the radar a little bit when it comes to the SEC. I do also want to hear, let you hear Pete Golding, new Ole Miss head coach. Obviously, a lot was made about Lane Kiffin and his exit last year. And he talked about how there is no ill will towards one Lane Kiffin. They're good. There's no beef.
1: In 2021, if you said you could look in 2025 and you're about to be 11-1 and go to the playoff, would you take it if your coach was leaving? Like, hell yeah. I was like, you would. Everybody won from it. It's okay, Keith. Like, you made a great hire. You did a great job. Every place isn't for everybody. That's coaches. That's players. That's your job. That's everything. And that's okay. You know, and so throughout the process, I'll be the first.

0: first one to tell you, I told him I was thinking he was dumb if he was to leave. I wanted him to stay. That was a selfish decision because I love being the D.C. where I was at, right? But he decided what was better for him and his family, and that's for him to decide. So I have no ill will towards him at all.
1: No ill will towards Lane Kiffin. And look, I think that is right for Pete Golding to say. There's no reason to have any ill will. And again, you know, he's obviously, Lane has helped out, you know, Pete Golding in a way too. And so, again, I don't think there will be any reason to have any sort of ill will or anything like that. So that was good to hear Pete Golding say there. And again, not necessarily surprising either. So I thought that was good stuff there. It was funny, though, because he was like, you know, there's no ill will. There's no beef. But, you know, it is a matter of, you know, you still never forget about, you know, Lane. And he's always going to be entrenched in the Ole Miss history.
2: There's always going to be his. It's the ex, right? I mean, there's always going to be the history. Like, do you have an ex? Are you married?
3: No.
2: Okay. All right. Well, if you do get married, right, and you have an ex that your wife knows about, like, she doesn't ever end. She's never dead, right? Like, she's always going to get brought up. And so that's kind of lit where it is right now, right? That's always going to be there a little bit, which is fun to a certain degree.
1: Again, always, like an ex, always going to linger around, always going to, you know, be there in the background somewhere when it comes to life, especially, you know, if certain things are, you know, if you have kids or whatever. But anywho, I just thought that was funny to talk about. But I also did think one of the guys that was also very good and had a very good, some very good sound bites, if you will, was John Summerall. And we talked about, you know, whether or not Greg Sankey was standing on business, talking about his comments about the SEC potentially breaking away and talking about, you know, whether or not his comments clarifying and further explaining those comments that he made on the opening during his opening media session of SEC Media Days, you know, talking about whether he was backpedaling or not, whether or not he was standing on business. Well, it seemed like John Summerall was a guy who was standing on business yesterday because he made it abundantly clear. They want all the smoke with everybody.
4: Yeah, we'll put, you know, I wasn't in the room when those conversations were had. I wasn't in this league yet. We're going to play anybody, anywhere, anything. If they're on our schedule, we're going to play. I'm not going to whine and complain about being an SEC head football coach.
1: There you go. We'll play anybody, anywhere. He ain't worried about none of that. He wants to smoke with any and everybody. He's with it all. And I like that. And look, that's the attitude you got to have. You can't be a... You only get better by having that sort of mindset and having that sort of attitude. And, you know, obviously you can't be afraid. So thought that was good stuff there. And also another fun thing that came out of the one of the John Summerall press conferences, of the John Summerall press conferences. Man, this is something you just can't have happen. Somebody's cell phone was going off and, you know, the Gators head coach, not too happy about it.
5: Well, I'd say no two decisions are alike. You know, like, Lane and I are friends, and Lane and I talked several times through the process of October, November about what it was looking like for both of our schedules of how things were going to unfold, and you'd be kicked out of our team meeting. I swear, like, you're lucky I'm not going to throw this freaking podium right now. Like, it drives me crazy. I would say, who is that? But I'm not going to embarrass anybody.
1: He was ready, man. He was fired up. You can tell that is definitely probably happened during some team meetings, and that's just like a trigger for him. You could just tell that is a trigger for him, that he does not play around about cell phones going off when he is trying to handle business and get his football team ready and all those sort of things. So thought that was pretty funny as well too. So some good stuff coming out of SEC Media Days yesterday. So good stuff there. As far as the SEC Media Days schedule goes, today we are going to have, I got to pull up the schedule right here, excuse me, but today we're going to have Lane Kiffin speaking, so that's obviously going to be a lot of fun. He's set to speak at 9:05 a.m. this morning. Arkansas also going to be there to represent it today, Mississippi State and Texas. So you'll hear from Sark later on. He's scheduled to speak around 2:55. So should be a fun last day of SEC Media Days, because we know Lane, he's always liable to say something. And, you know, Kirby took a little bit of a dig at his old good buddy Lane, and so you probably expect a Kirby Smart shot today from Lane Kiffin. So that should be fun as well. But I did want to talk a little bit of

NFL football here, but while we got a few minutes, because I did think this was interesting. Saw this from one of our good buddies here on the station, friend of the morning shift, Mike Jones. He put out a piece yesterday, and he put out the NFL's underrated and overrated teams in 2026. And in the headline, he said the NFC South could rise. And so I thought this was interesting when I saw the headline, so it made me take a look at it. And he has the Atlanta Falcons as one of his underrated teams. Take a listen to what he had to say about this. He says the Falcons are among the 10 teams that hired new head coaches this offseason, but the cupboard is far from bare. Raheem Morris led the Falcons on a 4-game winning streak that helped them finish 8-9 and tied with the Carolina Packers and Tampa Bay. Carolina Packers? I'm tripping. Carolina Panthers and the Tampa Bay Buccaneers atop the NFC South, but it came after they had already been eliminated from playoff contention based on potential tiebreakers. Arthur Blank opted for change, and Kevin Stefanski inherits a team that features plenty of talent with Bijan Robinson, Kyle Pitts, Drake London, A.J. Terrell, Jesse Bates, James Pierce, and Xavier Watts leading the way. If he can figure out the quarterback situation, obviously we know that's Michael Penix versus Tua, and keep one of those two on the field, Atlanta could challenge for the division. So he's obviously a pretty big believer in the Falcons, and why wouldn't you be? Because, again, it feels like it's been the conversation for a few years now. You get average? I don't even think you need above average. I think if you get average quarterback play, you're at least going to contend for the NFC South. You may end up winning it, depending on how the other NFC South teams shake out, because there are some other, obviously, wild card teams in the NFC South. I feel like the Saints, I feel like they could kind of go either way. We'll see how Tyler Shuck does in year two. Is Bryce Young ready to make that next step to, you know, being one of the better quarterbacks in the NFL? And then obviously Baker Mayfield and the Bucks losing Mike Evans. You know, how are they going to do this season? They got some questions surrounding them with different things. So, you know, it feels like the NFC South is most definitely up for grabs. If Michael Penix Jr. and or Tua can find a way, one of them can find a way to give you, again, average to obviously above average quarterback play, you're going to be good. You're going to score points. With Jeff Ober coming back and leading this defense again, especially if James Pierce Jr. is able to play, this defense is also going to be good. Like, this team should be solid. Now, they got a very tough schedule. I do not want to glance over that. They got to play some very good football teams throughout the entirety of the season, especially the first 5 games are a gauntlet. I mean, really, the first, like, 7 weeks, if you will. It's a tough schedule for the Falcons. So, it ain't going to be easy, obviously, by any stretch of the imagination. But, again, with average to above-average quarterback play, they could definitely contend for the division. There is absolutely no doubt about that. So, it's always good to hear, you know, somebody be like, hey, this team ain't as bad as people trying to make it out to be, or they ain't going to be as bad as, you know, some people trying to think. So I definitely like hearing that. Some of the other underrated teams, if you're wondering, he had the Indianapolis Colts, the Cincinnati Bengals as an underrated team, the Carolina Panthers, and the New Orleans Saints in the underrated. So 3 out of the 4 teams in the NFC South he had as underrated. So, again, that makes sense why he put in his headline, the NFC South could rise. Obviously, he sees potential out of the rest of the NFC South. As far as overrated teams go, listen to this. Dallas Cowboys, the Buffalo Bills, the Chicago Bears, the Philadelphia Eagles, the New England Patriots. Woof. Now, I definitely understand the Patriots are going to have a lot to prove, because while I do think the Patriots are a good team, they did, and again, you can only play who's in front of you, and you have to give credit where credit is due. They took care of the teams in front of them last year, but they did have a very favorable schedule. The schedule ended up being very favorable for the Patriots. And so they do have some things to prove. They're going to play a lot tougher schedule this year, and so we'll see how that ends up shaking out. But those are the teams that he had as overrated. Again, the Dallas Cowboys, Buffalo Bills, Chicago Bears, Philadelphia Eagles, and the New England Patriots. So definitely thought all that was
interesting. But yeah, I definitely think going back to the overrated.

0: and him having three out of the four NFC South teams in the underrated, excuse me, category, I definitely think this is the NFC South could end up being a division that is very, very competitive because, again, Tyler Shuck steps up in year two and he builds upon what he did at the back end of his rookie year. Saints could be a team that has some talent and maybe could make some noise. If Bryce Young takes that next step, and being and maybe one of the better quarterbacks in the NFL, Panthers obviously can make some noise. And then the Bucs, we know how they're coming as well. So very interesting there. But that is my time. I appreciate you all tuning in. 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Mikey Pete, Mike Johnson, Allie, Megan, Bo, Squid, Billy Morgan in the Kia Studios ready to entertain you for the next 3 hours. I'll be hanging out with them as well. 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
4: Back up and running, Henry County, north on I-75 at Jodico Road. Had that earlier accident, was there for about 45 minutes. It looks like everything's completely gone. Still seeing some delays there. And a broken down 18-wheeler on northbound 285 at ML King Jr. Drive. At least one left lane block near I-20. I'm Laura Houston with Odyssey, Atlanta Traffic.
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0: And shine, Atlanta. This is the morning shift. I am Bo Morgan. They call me Squidbilly. She is the first lady of Atlanta baseball, the point guard of the morning shift, Miss Allie Mack. Over there, he's the All-American national champion, former Atlanta Falcon, and SEC Media Days alumnus, Michael. Don't ask him what the P stands for, Johnson. And you heard him earlier. He's a Kia driving man. Dylon, Dylon, Dylon. Mr. Dylan, Dylon Matthews. It is Thursday, July 23rd, 6:01, and we are live in the Kia studios. Good morning.
1: Hey, man. How's it going?
2: Guten Tag.
0: I don't know.
3: Good morning.
0: It's actually good day.
2: Oh, that's right. That is good day, isn't it?
0: It still works.
1: Yeah. Which is ironic because I'm pretty sure the good morning is Guten
3: Morgan.
2: Guten Morgan, that's right.
0: But Guten Morgan. I can't say that.
1: He said good morning. Yesterday he said good morning, Guten Tag, and I was like, that's not.
0: Yeah, but I can't say Guten Morgan. It just sounds like I'm saying I'm a good beau or something in another language. I don't know. I just don't like it.
2: He's a Guten Morgan.
0: Well, I am a good Morgan, trust me.
1: You know, my dog.
0: I've met a bad one before.
1: My dog is half German, so sometimes we talk to him. Like, we try to just playfully talk to him with a German accent.
3: No, you don't.
1: My kids are like, what are you doing? Like, why do you talk to him like that? I'm like, having fun. Just having fun. He's half German, you know.
0: Dude, that's like me walking up to Sprinkles and saying, yo, quiero Taco Bell. I mean, it just don't, no.
1: Yeah.
0: I mean, no.
1: It's just, look, man, it's just having fun. You say dumb stuff to your dog. It's not meant to be taken seriously.
0: No,
3: we had an obedience trainer tell us, and it works, so I know I'm going to sound crazy, but it's like, talk to them in their language. So, like, when we want them to stop something, we say, ba, like, ba.
1: Dude.
3: Like, do you know how embarrassing that is, walking your dog?
1: That's better than I thought you were going to come out.
0: I thought you were going to be like,
1: no, I did too. I did too. I thought you were going to be like,
3: no.
0: Yeah, like that.
1: I was like, dude, talk to him in their language. What are we doing here?
0: Wait a minute. Charlie's a bigger dog. Would you get a deeper bark?
1: I'm so glad.
0: So he understands it.
1: I'm so glad you said the biggest thing. Last night, my son was talking to Alexa about T-Rexes and dinosaurs. He does this all the time. He's like, he's just full of questions. And I'm like, dude, I don't have the answer to these. Go talk to Alexa if you really want to, like sitting at the counter. And he goes over there and he goes, how much food does a T-Rex eat in one day? And the Alexa goes like 86 pounds or something like that. And he goes, oh, that's like the same size as Charlie.
2: Oh my God.
1: I know. He looked over him and I said, yeah, man, like a T-Rex every day, just a Charlie right there. And he kind of looked at me, dude, his mouth dropped. He was like, oh my God.
0: Yeah.
1: Like,
0: Be careful. Be careful. He might not be like carnivores anymore.
1: Dude, he's starting to connect the dots on dinosaurs right now. He's like, Daddy, I have a dinosaur truck. He's like, but you've told me before that humans weren't around when dinosaurs were around. How is there a dinosaur truck? I'm like,
0: Jurassic Park.
1: Do we have?
0: We brought them back.
1: I know this is going to sound crazy, but in Jurassic Park, it's kind of make believe. He's like, it is. First of all, he's never seen it, so that's another conversation for another day. But this is a winding road to just say he's getting really smart.
3: Have you introduced him to the land before time yet?
1: No. He's not big in, this is sad to say, and it hurts my soul because I've tried. He's not big into drawn cartoons.
3: Oh, 2D.
1: Yeah, like the ones that before, like the Toy Story and Pixar kind
3: animated,
1: of thing. Like he's not really even that big into like Pixar style.
0: It's still animation. It's just,
1: yeah. I don't know what to call it.
0: It's just old animation.
3: 2D animation.
1: What?
3: Because Pixar is like 3D animation. 2D.
1: Yeah, but.
0: Right. Can't wait for 4D.
1: Okay. I said, but is there not computer generated 2D animation? That's kind of what I'm talking about. But it's neither here nor there.
0: But I thought it was all computer generated. That's how they did it.
2: Yeah, it's still computer.
1: Yeah, like Aladdin. There was
3: No. Back in the it was all hand drawn. Yeah.
2: Oh, that is true.
1: Yeah, that's
0: they
1: what
0: just
1: I'm
0: flipped
1: saying.
0: Through the pages drawn. Really fast.
1: Yeah, exactly. I mean, that's how they used to do it before the computers. So, I mean, when Cinderella came out in the 60s, they didn't use a computer for that.
3: Do you think there are purist cartoonists out there that are like, I'm never going to do this via a computer. I will sit here
1: for sure.
3: And draw my movie.
1: The claymation people? There's claymation people like that for sure. You know what I mean?
0: Celebrity
1: Deathmatch? Exactly.
0: That's one of the greatest TV shows

0: MTV ever had.
1: Yeah. I think I did that countdown for a Top 5 Tuesday one time, and it was on there.
0: I mean, yeah, I'm talking about, like, as far as, like, that's a, come on now.
2: That's going a long way.
3: Celebrity Deathmatch is
0: you
3: golden.
0: Tell me.
2: Real World, yeah. Tough Enough, The Challenge, so
1: Nothing you've said is over the top.
2: TRL.
0: So you're telling me you didn't sit home in high school or get home one Friday night in high school or whatever, or sit there at like, it was like 11 p.m. to like 5 a.m. with nothing but Celebrity Deathmatch marathons and watch them. I can tell you numerous times we came home and we're like, what do you want to do? And we're Celebrity Deathmatch on there. Like, let's make some. I mean, speaking of, Easy Mac, you talked about yesterday, make some Easy Mac and just sit there and go through Celebrity Deathmatch or Celebrity Deathmatch.
1: I just know you had that 2-liter of Mountain Dew, man.
0: You're damn right I did.
1: This man was just rocking.
0: I absolutely had the Mountain Dew.
1: The stadium cup with the 2-liter Mountain Dew, buddy.
0: Bro, you know it because it's like one of those Braves cups that the Braves logo is faded because of the dishwasher. And I ain't even kidding, and I ain't afraid to admit it.
1: Well, me neither.
3: What was the OG Mountain Dew your favorite flavor? Were you a Code Red guy, or forgot what the blue card was?
2: There was a summer of Code Red.
0: Yeah,
2: right? There was like one summer where that was so hot.
3: Code Red. Oh, I used to love Code Red.
0: But I was an OG Mountain Dew guy, and every once in a while, my mom would like bring home like the Walmart version and be like Mountain Lightning, and I'd be like,
1: yeah, for sure. Yeah.
0: She'd be like, yes, dude, it is. Drink it.
1: My dad worked at Winn-Dixie. You know how much Czech Cola I drank growing up, Brody? That was it. Like, that's all we had, Czech Cola.
0: But you guys remember that there was like a year or two where this drink from Coke came out called Surge.
1: Oh, yes. God, dude. It's still down. If you go to the World of Coke, they have it down there.
0: I'm telling you, that you drink that, and it's like drinking 103 unleaded. Yeah. I mean, it is like jet fuel for a 14-year-old dude.
1: Right around the same time, they released a drink called Citra, and that was actually my preference, but I don't think it lasted more than a year. Like, Citra was here, and it was gone.
2: The meme goes around every once in a while about asking you, do you even remember drinking any water when you were young?
1: No.
2: It was milk,
1: Gatorade,
2: Coke, Gatorade, juice.
0: That's why I have permanent love handles.
1: The old, the old glass Gatorade bottle, you know? Oh, man, what a time to be alive, that was.
0: Yeah. Sorry, I didn't mean to take us down the road, but I mean...
2: Hey, memory lane is always a great place to visit.
0: It's a Celebrity Deathmatch when you said claymation.
1: It is hilarious when he says the OG Mountain Dew. Like, that's all we had
0: for a while.
1: I mean, like, until I was, like, probably 15 years old, that was all that there was.
0: Exactly. That's what I'm telling you.
1: That, and I brought up the drink to him the other day, and I'll throw this out there since we're on topic. Fruitopia?
2: Yeah.
1: Dude. Fruitopia. I was like,
3: oh,
1: man.
3: My gosh. Fruitopia, bro?
1: Yeah, Fruitopia.
3: Every time I used to go to McDonald's, give me a Fruitopia.
1: Yeah.
3: Wasn't even a question.
1: Actually, I was talking to Abe about it the other day, because Fruitopia was it, and then like I was like, what has that been going, like 5 years? I think Abe looked it up. He's like, more like 18. I was like, no.
2: Wow. There was a drink that was clear. It was called Orbitz, and it had little round gummy balls in it that were floating around, and I would get those all the time. In hindsight, I'm like, what was that? what was I ingesting?
3: Was that boba before boba?
2: Well, exactly.
1: Without doing any Googling, I would almost guarantee you that drink shut down because somebody choked. I'm just going to throw that out there. Doesn't sound like a great idea.
0: They needed to put a label on the bottle, choking hazard.
1: Yeah, I mean, what are we doing here, man?
0: No one under three.
1: Yeah, that's crazy.
2: Well, we better get to the Braves because it was a wild night last night at Truist, but also just want to mention that SEC Media Days continue to today. We've got Arkansas, LSU, Mississippi State, and Texas taking the stage. We'll get into what we heard from John Summerall yesterday, his viral moment. It's 6:20, but the Braves did beat the Padres 7-6. Braves were up 1-0 until the seventh when the Padres tied them. Then in the eighth inning, this is where it got interesting. Braves ended up getting 6 runs, making it 7-1. So rather than put in Raisel Iglesias, Walt Weiss put in Victor Maderas. You know, it's 7-1. Why waste our closer for a nice, breezy ninth inning? Well, unfortunately, Maderas must have felt that pressure. Only in for a third and got 3 hits, 4 earned runs, and a walk. And then, of course, Walt brought in Raisel to close it out. They were still up 7-4. No big deal. But Raisel kept it dramatic, allowing a 2-run homer. They finally got the final 2 outs to get the win. He just wanted to make sure you were paying attention. He just wanted to keep you paying attention and not turn it off. But let's get into Martin Perez's night. He was back after being on the IL after getting hit by Juan Soto's liner back on July 5th. He went for 4 innings with a hit, 4 walks, 3 strikeouts. Here's what Walt Weiss had to say on Martin.
4: You know, he finds a way. And look, I think there's probably a little rust early on, you know, and that led to the walks. The command wasn't pinpoint and pitching a month. So, you know, we

0: Hef and I talked for the game. We figured around 70, 75 pitches was going to be the neighborhood, and he got to 75. But, you know, he ends up going four scoreless, giving up one hit, you know, even though he had the four walks. But, you know, he just finds a way to put us in position to win games.
1: I couldn't agree more. Mm-hmm. I mean, that's exactly was my takeaway from the start as well. And the four walks are unfortunate. And what's ironic about it is Michael King on the other side was dealing with the same thing early on. Like, walks the bases loaded. You're not able to really turn that into an explosive inning the way you thought you should have. But Martin Perez, it was a welcome sight to have him back. I wouldn't say that he hit the ground rolling, because like we've talked about, the command for him is such a big deal. He's just not this kind of guy that's going to go out there and, you know, blow you away with some of his stuff. And some of those walks were near misses. But in the end, when you look at the stat line and the feeling of having him back in the rotation, I think was good for everybody. So it was nice to see.
2: I thought a couple of those walks was him just being, I mean, careful, really, with like Machado and stuff. Like, I thought he was just being, I mean, that it just looked like he was like, I'm not going to allow you to smoke one. Like, I really, that's exactly what it felt like. And I thought he was, honestly, it was very needed. I almost wonder, and if you said it, I apologize, I missed it. There was a pitch count, because he came out after the fourth, 75 pitches, and it was like one of those deals where, like, you don't want to run one more because of this stretch that you've talked about, 17 games, but it worked out. I don't know what that eighth and the bottom of the eighth and the top of the ninth were. I have no way to explain that for a game that was 1-1. And it just, holy, I mean, that was wild.
3: Hits are contagious. It just broke open for the Braves. And I completely understand and agree with the decision that Walt Weiss made in sending out Victor Medeiros in the top of the ninth. That should have been an
1: 100%.
3: Easy, just to save Rysell. I mean, it made perfect sense. It just got dramatic.
2: Well, it got dramatic, and then Mike tries to make one of the plays that he makes almost at 95% of the time he's in front of that ball, and it just got by. That helped. Get some, and then, I don't know, I guess Iglesias was like, can I just clear the bases so I can just, you know, we can just get this over with? It's just felt that home run was, but he made a couple of good pitches to get the last two guys out on strikes. And look, you talk about it, they got some on base, and then, you know, little big league Jim Jarvis comes up, and that guy is just, you tell me how he gets sent, how they can send him down.
1: It's not possible.
2: And
1: you can't.
2: Mateo's played, what, once since Friday? He hasn't played since Friday, I think, so.
1: Yeah. I'm just throw this out there. They send Jim Jarvis down to bring Ha-Seong Kim up, we riot. Like,
2: well, Ha-Seong Kim's coming up.
1: I know.
2: It's just who goes down. It might be, I mean, they got to make two moves once, because they're probably going to bring both those guys up, I think, at the same time.
3: It's going to be Hicklin, right?
2: Well, he's going to be one of them, but Mateo's going to have to go too, or another pitcher. But that, I don't know how you can do that right now.
1: Here's where I defer from what you just said. I don't necessarily agree that you had to bring Ha-Seong Kim up.
3: Just leave him there for a minute.
1: And you can't, because there are rules against it.
2: You got 20 days.
1: Some point, but what's the point?
2: Well, the point is that
1: to save face, because I'm not falling in line with that.
2: This organization,
1: let him go.
2: This organization is not going to walk on $20 million. I can tell
1: they
2: you that.
1: Should.
2: They're not.
1: They should, because if it comes directly in the path of giving up wins, because Jim Jarvis has to go back down to make room for Ha-Seong Kim, I'm done.
2: Well, that's the point,
1: dude. I'm gonna be really, really mad.
2: Jim Jarvis ain't going down. I think Mateo would probably be the guy. Let's be real about it. Mateo ain't played since Friday. And this was a platoon shortstop lineup, even when Ha-Seong came up.
3: Yeah.
2: And Mateo was getting a lot of playing time. And DeBond is non-existent at short right now because of the way you need him. And Baldwin is even seeming like, he's DH the last two nights. So I imagine Bart will catch a day, and Baldwin will probably DH just a 12-15 start. But I think Mateo is probably the guy.
1: You say, okay, let me just meet you with this, though. You say Jim Jarvis isn't going down. I agree with you. Again, why are we bringing Ha-Seong Kim up then? Like, if Jim Jarvis is going to be your everyday player at shortstop and you're creating a roster spot for him, dude, just take the loss, man.
2: Well,
1: just take the loss.
2: The thing is that Jarvis might not start every day, but he's not. I don't know how you send him back. I'm telling you, Mateo is the odd guy out.
1: I don't disagree with that. I don't disagree with that. But I just, again, even that one, what are we doing? Just take the loss, man. There's

0: 2 months left of the season.
1: I would tend to agree with you if Kim wasn't doing well in the rehab stint and the $20 million is there, and I just know the way the organization works. I'm not saying I disagree with you 100%. It's just that's not how they operate.
0: I don't know how well he's doing. Like, we're doing well.
1: He's doing...
0: He's one for four, one for five. He's fine.
1: I mean, what's Acuna doing? He's not doing about the same. They're doing about the same.
0: That's a whole other conversation.
1: But they're doing about the same is the point.
2: You can trust there are some difficult conversations going on. Today, the Braves will close out this series at 12:15 with Chris Sale on the mound. This hour is brought to you by Morgan & Morgan. And today is day four of SEC Media Days. But what went down yesterday, we'll get into all of it next on Sports Radio 92.9 The Game and the Odyssey app.

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3: LeBron James is allegedly holding out on making a decision in an effort to get a team to land either Anthony Davis or Kyrie Irving. 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Even still, he's shown time and time again. 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Kyrie's going to be the one to help him get there. 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

0: Just a little noise.
1: I can understand that one, but unfortunately, Charlie Woods, Tiger's son, he was playing the U.S. Junior Amateur. During a crucial chip shot, a fan's phone camera sounder, it clicked during his backswing.
0: Oh, snap.
1: The distraction led him to get a bogey, knocked him out of a spot in match play.
0: Yes.
1: That's awful. And I guess he turned around and was like, dude, what are
2: he
1: you
2: also
1: doing?
2: Dropped an F-bomb on the tee box the same day. Like he had some videos yesterday because I watched watched them. And yeah, I can understand how that would bother somebody that's actually good at golf. If that had been me, I'd been like, nah, that's not what happened. But we play with music and stuff, so.
0: Yeah, I mean, that was, I saw the video and I thought, dude, like, you're going to deal with much worse than that. You know what I mean? And I get it 100%, like, in the moment, but I don't know. Like, when I saw it, I was like, it felt a little bit over the top.
2: It felt a little soft.
0: Yeah,
2: like
0: felt a little bit over the top.
2: Like, hey, you're gonna get that, but again,
0: welcome to amateur world. You've grown up on every country club known to man. Like, yeah. Dude, I promise you, down at the local city club down here, you're gonna get some sounds in the backswing.
2: Even at my club, you might get a car alarm going off, or like somebody's screaming at somebody in their backyard, a deer walking. You know what? You think that clicking's hard? Try getting over a ball to par three. Not only do you have a bunch of geese right there, but you got a couple of baby deer just out far enough, and you're like, well, better get this one in the end. Better not screw this one up. Or, hit a bird at City Club like I did.
1: Well, just make sure you have your sound off, though, if you are going to watch someone play golf. That's just etiquette.
2: It is very much patron etiquette at a golf tournament.
0: I would say I would agree with that. And I'd also say the same thing about being at SEC Media Days.
1: That's what we're getting into. SEC Media Days does wrap up today. It's day 4 in Tampa, Arkansas, LSU, Mississippi State, and Texas will take the stage. Yesterday, it was Alabama, Florida, Ole Miss, and Texas A&M in the spotlight. So let's talk about the other guy that had a phone interrupt him, Florida head coach John Summerall. He is going viral after having this reaction to someone's phone going off.
3: Well, I'd say no two decisions are alike. You know, like Lane and I are friends, and Lane and I talked several times through the process of October, November about what it was looking like for both of our schedules of how things were going to unfold, and you'd be kicked out of our team meeting. I swear. Like, you're lucky I'm not going to throw this freaking podium right now. Like, it drives me crazy. I would say, who is that? But I'm not going to embarrass anybody.
1: Man, we got to bring in the same question we had yesterday. Was he irritated, Bo?
2: No, I don't think so. I think he's doing a little bit of, let's have some fun with the media.
3: Kicked out of our team meeting.
2: I think he was serious. I think he would kick you out of a team meeting. I saw Tom Crean trying to come at him.
0: Now what on earth was that?
2: And this really irritated me because Tom Crean came at him and was like, you can't be serious on embarrassing that person. Well, he didn't. Do you think they meant for the phone to go off? Did it need to be performative? Tom Crean, of all people.
0: Yeah.
2: Like, are you talking about performative and some of the things that guy has done a little bit? He's like, at least you got laughs at that person, Spence. They don't work for you, play for you. Their job is important to them, too. Well, let me tell you something, Tom. If their job is so important to them, then why is their phone not on vibrate? Because they're clearly disrespecting every other person in that room that also does the exact same job, and they know it. Like, you just brought it up at the golf. Yeah, when you go to a golf course and you're watching a professional tournament, you should have the common sense that if you like golf enough to go watch it, turn your phone off. Oh, vibrate at least. That's what I mean. My phone's never not on vibrate. But mainly because we're in a lot of situations where you need to have it already off, so I don't ever want it to be that way. But he was joking around. And Summerall responded, by the way.
0: I know. And Tom Crean freaking moonwalked his way out of that tweet. He was like, oh, I'm sorry. I didn't realize. And I'm like, oh my gosh, dude, such a bad look.
1: In a time, though, where the default on phones should be that it's silent unless you opt into sound.
0: 100%.
1: Yeah.
0: 100%. That's what you should have. And again, Bo's spot on. Like, if your job is important, you pay attention to the surroundings. You pay attention to the guy at the podium. You pay attention to what's going on. You don't. And that's how it is, I think, for a lot of these things. This is a massive room. There's people walking all the way around. Like, there's people in the back that could care less what you're talking about. But nonetheless, if you're going to be in that room, at least lock in so that the guy that's talking isn't distracted.

0: about what you're doing.
1: Yeah, it's almost like entering a you enter into a unwritten clause with your with everybody else in that room that you'll respect the room when someone is on the podium. I've been to a lot of those, and everybody, we've all been to them here in some form or fashion. And it's like you just understand, like it's a professional environment. I mean, I knew what he was doing. I think he was trying. Look, it's really weird for some of these guys because they don't want to be there, and they're trying to get their point across with having a little bit of fun. I think how matter of fact some of them are, it comes off weird. I thought the thing that really irritated me about all of this is, would I have done it? Probably not. Did I have a problem with it? No. I had a problem with a former coach who's been in those exact same instances, and I guarantee you Tom Crean would have an attitude if he was at a press conference after a loss and someone's phone was going off when he was being asked. He was answering a question he was asked. So maybe don't get so self-righteous.
2: Well, outside of the phone incident, John Summerall did get into how you walk out of a place says a lot about you.
3: I was going to do it the way I was doing it at the end of Tulane. That place, those kids had given me so much. Like, I was not going to walk out on that situation the wrong way. I think how you walk into a place says a lot about you. I think how you walk out of a place says a lot about you, too. And so if somebody wanted me to, like, fly back and forth every day during game prep for a conference championship week, wasn't happening. I was going to be locked in to help Tulane win as many games for as long as we could.
0: I think that's how I'd go about it. That's not how everybody goes about it, and there's different ways of kind of looking at it. And I know that Pete Golding had a bunch of comments yesterday about the same situation. But I agree with what he's saying. I mean, that's what I would want from my coach that I was signing up to play for, and that's how I look at it. Like if a coach is just bouncing out, and I get it, man. It's a day and age where everybody's kind of in for themselves in this entire thing, and I'm not going to blame anybody or sound like the yelling at the cloud guy. But I thought it was refreshing to hear that from Summerall.
1: I think it was refreshing the way the university handled it too, because it didn't seem like LSU, well, Ole Miss didn't give Kiffin, they were like, you're not going to do that. And I understand. I think it's easier for Summerall to say what he just said based on the fact that he was at Tulane and they were like, yeah, we're just happy to have this opportunity to do it. And we know you're not staying here forever. And so we'll work with you because we want what's best for their athletes. And their players, believe it or not, sometimes that does come into play in some of these decisions. I know it's hard to believe that anyone has anybody but the money decision, right? But I think it's a little bit easy for him to say that, though, because they did work with him. I'm glad it didn't play out, but I'm curious of what if he really would have stuck to those guns. And I have to take him for what he says, because
0: I agree, and I do. I think you're spot on. I think Ole Miss is in a much different situation. Like, Ole Miss is in a situation where the guy's going, there's not divisions anymore, but you're going in your own division, in your backyard, to one of your rival schools.
1: Mm-hmm. Yeah.
0: And also, you're Lane Kiffin. Like, he is not going to shy away from any kind of dirty tactics surrounding taking players and all the other stuff, which I'm not saying Summerall did or did not, but it's one of those things. It's just a completely different conversation.
1: And Kiffin's name came up for that job in what, late September? Like, it wasn't like it was Summerall popped up for the Florida job.
0: I was going to say, ironically, it's because I think Summerall was slotted in to go to Auburn. And everybody just thought John Summerall was going to Auburn, Lane Kiffin was going to Florida. And then then it all flipped.
1: Yeah. So it's just a weird, it's just there are differences, and I'm not taking up for one or attacking the other. I just think it's sometimes easy to say, well, I did it this way and I would do it that way 100 times. Well, of course you would.
2: Well, and today's going to be interesting because Lane Kiffin gets to speak today, and he's been taking a lot of shots this week. So
0: he's so lucky he gets to go last.
2: He
0: gets to drop the mic and walk off the stage.
1: The funny thing is it's not, he is taking shots, but it ain't because he's being picked on. It's because he invites them.
2: Hey, you can join us today as Dukes and Bell broadcast live from Buffalo's Cafe in Hiram. They'll be starting the final countdown to training camp and the NFL preseason while enjoying all the great food and drinks at Buffalo's Cafe. You can join them. It's Dukes and Bell live from Buffalo's Cafe in Hiram today, 2-6. Hey, our buddy from The Athletic, Mike Jones, said the Falcons are underrated going into the season. We're going to get into that And we've got

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1: What did two athletes, a hog, and a family reunion all have in common? 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
4: Right now, still not a lot of trouble going on. We do have a problem. Northbound 7585 at Pine Street. Accident there blocking the right lane. So just now starting to stack up. Also, for those traveling along the northeast side, westbound 316 at Boggs Road. Injury wreck. It looks like they're trying to get that off to the shoulder. I'm Lori Houston with Odyssey Atlanta Traffic.
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0: poison. Nick Saban would call it rat poison. He would stand up there and, you know, bang the drum with the podium, and the Coke bottle would fall over, and he would talk about they were feeding them rat poison because all they're doing is talking about how good their team is. And so I think that it is a good thing to be underrated because nobody's telling you how good you are.
1: So let me add this on top, though, because Mike Jones also put in his underrated section the Panthers and the Saints. How does that bode for the Falcons? If everybody's underrated.
0: I don't know how the division champion can be underrated in despite them being 8-9, how are you flying under the radar of anybody? You're coming back as the division champion.
2: Well, let me flip that on you. If the Panthers were underrated and the Falcons weren't, we'd be like, do they get the same record?
0: Yeah, but I would also say one team did a complete overhaul in the offseason from top to bottom.
2: I agree
0: has
2: with
0: no
2: that.
0: Starting quarterback, and the other or we don't know the starting quarterback. The other team went and invested heavily in their defense, and then they feel like they've finally gotten their quarterback to play within what he's being asked to do.
2: Yeah.
0: And so I understand. I just find it hard to believe anybody in the playoffs last year is underrated unless they went through an overhaul.
2: Dude, I said this to you when it happened, and I don't know if either one of y'all remember this conversation, but as soon as the tiebreaker happened and when Raheem was fired, I made the point on this show, I think you're better off having not won the tiebreaker because now you're lying to yourself. Mm-hmm. Like now it's like, oh, you know, hey, we're a playoff team. And it's like, yeah, you were in a must-win game in week 18 that you couldn't win, and you backed into it by everything else that was out of your control. I don't know. I would have much rather been in our shoes than theirs last year, and I think that is crazy to some people.
0: But let me flip it back on you now. Well, we don't play that game because I think we can go tick for tack. You were in a place, though, where you were expected, as in the Falcons, they had expectations going into last season. It was essentially playoffs or bust and some of the outside noise. And I think that was very much based on the way they talked at the podium from the head coach and the GM at the time. They felt that way, too. The Panthers were coming here like, we don't even know what Bryce Young is at this point. Year two, we don't know. I mean, he got, you know, it was just like, was it year two? It was year two. No, year three.
2: It was year three.
0: You're up, and you were still up in the air. You thought he had gotten some ground late in the season where he was putting it together, but you really didn't know. And everything, and then you were able to turn that and parlay it into a postseason berth, and now you feel like you're hitting the ground running this year with a team that should have a little bit of swagger walking in, whether they're 8-9 or not.
2: Are you of the opinion that Bryce Young is their guy? Like, full bore, full steam ahead, that's their guy? Because that's what I think the question is, and that's one of the reasons I've made the statement about the Falcons all offseason, that their main priority has to be to figure out what Michael Penix is.
0: I think there's false bravado being put out that he is.
2: I agree.
0: By the organization. Maybe that's the wrong verbiage, but I think that they are still looking at this like, we will know after this year. Because I think if we learn anything from like hearing Cam Ward talk and then John Mattera at SEC Media Days, these guys are not ready when they get here at quarterback. In fact, I think it almost feel like it should be mandatory they make them sit. You know, like remember freshmen, but way back in like the 70s, they weren't eligible to play. They weren't as freshmen. And then, you know, they had to play. That's almost the way it feels like rookie quarterback should be treated. Not everyone, but so many of them.
1: How different would right now feel if that complete regime change had not happened? Because I do think about that point you made every single time there is a change and we brought in Matt Ryan and Ian Cunningham and Kevin Stefanski, how that could not have happened. It potentially couldn't have happened.
2: Yeah, well, and I think as fans of the Falcons, we'd be sitting here pointing to the win streak at the end of the year and some of the teams you beat and how you beat Josh Allen and Matt Stafford and you're building something and, you know, a healthy offseason where Michael Penix has the reign, because I don't think you bring in Tua at that point. Yeah, I mean, we're under a completely different set of circumstances, but the problem is some of the faults that you have or had like would still be present. That's rough.
0: I think that the pressure up there in Flowery Branch, it would be like a gigantic pimple waiting to be popped. Like, I mean, it would be bad because they would have spent you got $38 million of cap money right now. You'd have like two right now.

0: They'd be restructuring. They would have went all in. They would have done everything they could have because it would have been no, that'd have been no neck, no tomorrow for them, right? It would have been win now or you're all gone. And I'm glad that I'll give Arthur credit because he didn't do that. He did not do that with DQ and Thomas when he probably the writing was there. Just let's just go ahead and move on. And that allowed you to get one more year into cap trouble where you had to reset it eventually. So I actually give Blank and, you know, whoever else was a part of that decision credit on that.
1: It's time for a look back
2: into the mind of Squid Billy.
1: Hey, he might even talk sports.
2: This is the life of Squid on the Morning Shift.
0: So we were at Echo Park Speedway, almost 2 weekends ago now, right? For the race. Mm-hmm. Quaker State 400 available at Walmart. And my guy, Ryan Blaney, won. And after the race, Allie, Atlanta Motor Speedway, well, Echo Park Speedway. Remember when we were down there and they rebranded it? And they showed they had the truck and the motorcycle or whatever?
3: Sturgis Harley. Yep.
0: Yeah. Well, they got another one of those Harleys. And Ryan Blaney was like taking pictures with it. And he was like, can I take it for a spin? And they were like, yeah. Well, the spin that we watched, we've seen the video. There's actually more that happened on his little time on the track with his brand new hog.
4: The story is, we win the race. It's like 2 a.m. We're wrapping up, and they were like, "Hey, you know, take some pictures with the bike, with the trophy and stuff." And I was like, "All right, yeah." And it's probably 2:30 at this point, and I'm like, "Well, can I take it for a spin? I would love to take this bike for a spin." They were like, "Yeah, it's your bike. There's no one here," and there was NASCAR security there. I got the okay, so I took it out, did a couple laps on it, so I got on the racetrack and did my couple laps, and then when I finished my first lap, I went back into turn one, and officer turned on the sirens, and he hauled the mail out of the turn one opening there, and I'm like, oh boy. He followed me, and I started slowing down, kind of was creeping off of 2, and by that time, he turned his lights off once he got close. I think he realized that it wasn't a fan. I think he thought it was a fan who took their bike on the racetrack. And I think once he realized that it was a driver, and it was, you know, the guy who won the race, he turned him off and let me go. So I appreciate that officer for doing his job, making sure that there was nobody who shouldn't be on the racetrack doing it. And then I appreciate him also for letting me go. So if I find out who that officer is, I want to send him or her a thank you.
0: Yeah, it's courtesy of Sirius. They had him on their NASCAR channel. Dude, can you imagine if like that cop didn't get somebody didn't? And by the way, he wants to get in touch with the cop. So if you're a Morning Shift listener, 99 listener, I'll help you get in touch with Ryan Blaney. I'll talk to the Speedway, but
3: that's
0: like
3: a good point,
0: so
3: yeah.
0: You can get something. But the crazy thing is like, can you imagine if somebody didn't get on the radio and be like, no, hey, whoa, hey, it's a driver. Because, I mean, I know why that – I'm glad the cop did that because, yeah,
3: 100%.
0: Ali, that is – they're
3: a lot of people were deep in the old bottle about 2:30 in the morning.
0: Things happen late at the Speedway in a late race.
5: But I love the human nature of Ryan Blaney where he slowed down.
0: Yeah, he's like, whoa.
3: Yeah. I will give him a massive amount of credit. And it's Bo's driver's, not mine. But I will give him a massive amount of credit because it's so easy in instances like this for a guy like Ryan Blaney to be like, dude, what are you doing? But he's like, I'd love to get in touch with him. I'd love to send him a gift. I'd love to, you know, that's unbelievable this day and age to hear that kind of rhetoric coming from Ryan Blaney about the entire interaction, being like, dude, I won the race. Like, no, he didn't like puff his chest out and try to belittle anything. He was like, thank you for doing your job. I mean, that is awesome. And one of the guys that was in our group that was at the race is actually, he was exiting Talladega one year. Our buddy Brandon, and actually decided he was going to take a hot lap and got pulled over by a police officer at Talladega. He pulled out on the track and just decided, you know what, man, I'm about to head back home. I'm just going to I just got to get my tires on the track. And he got in a lot of trouble.
0: Dude,
3: a lot of trouble.
0: It's unbelievable. I didn't know that. That's funny.
3: Great story.
0: There have been videos from like the 80s where this guy literally stole the pace car. Talladega.
3: That was at Talladega.
0: Yep. Stole the pace car and started driving. They had to pit maneuver him or whatever. And it's like, you can YouTube it. I just thought it was hilarious. It's funny because it's like, it's a feel good. I think it's kind of a feel good story where, look, he won. He's driving around. Cop's like, oh, people aren't supposed to be on the track doing his job. I'm sure there wasn't a radio call that went out, like, you know, and I don't think, honest to God, I don't think anybody thought he was going to go on the track. I think they thought he was going to drive
3: like
0: out and go down pit road or something.
3: Yeah, maybe so.
0: And like, or, you know, or drive around and because you're, because we're

0: where you're at. I don't think anybody thought he was taking the daggum thing on the track, and so he did. And so you're just thrown off, and I mean, I don't know. It's just kind of funny.
1: I just thought about this, and it's a really sad admission. I've never driven a motorcycle, man. I don't know if I'd know what to do if I was lucky enough to win the Sturgis Harley, like the winner at Echo Park Speedway. I'd be like, I'm not driving that thing.
2: Just like your father.
3: Have you ridden on one before?
1: No.
3: Huh.
1: Maybe like a mini bike when I was a kid, but like yeah. never a motorcycle. And again, it's not that I wouldn't want to drive it. I just don't know if I'd know how. Yeah. Like in the moment, I'd be like, I'm not. Yeah. Like, you know what I mean? I'd pile that thing up in the trial. I'd be like, oh, that's not a good idea.
0: There's a clutch and a little hand and you know, shift, and you got a brake. It's just like riding a bicycle.
1: You've driven a Harley before?
0: No, I'm not.
2: Wait. Have you driven a motorcycle before?
0: No, but I stayed at a Holiday Inn last night.
2: So have you ever ridden on a motorcycle?
0: Yeah, I've ridden on one. I wasn't the driver. But, dude, it's no different. Well, yeah, it was. I wanted to ride the motorcycle. I was younger. I wasn't like 40.
1: How'd you hold on?
0: You just
2: I used to ride a motorcycle all the time.
0: You just swallow your pride. Yeah, yours was probably a little more comfortable. You also do it with your butt out though. You're like this.
2: Did you have a sissy bar on the back?
1: No.
2: Mine did not.
0: My uncle drove motorcycles.
1: Yeah,
0: so.
1: yeah.
0: But no, I mean, it's just like the way you drive the way it works, like mechanically, is just like a four wheeler.
1: Yeah.
0: I mean, I ride four wheelers all the time.
1: That.
0: So
1: I, mean, it's just, it's,
0: I used
1: look,
0: to.
1: I used to. I've been on jet skis before. I mean, I just think
0: they're
2: I've ridden a bike before.
0: A bit different.
1: It was just funny. You're in the back row.
0: That's you know what I mean?
1: Careful with the lump bumps there.
0: Dude, my uncle's driving a motorcycle. What do you want me to do?
2: This hour has been brought to you by Morgan & Morgan. Coming up, we'll get back into SEC Media Days as it closes out today. Heard from Pete Golding. He had some feelings about tampering. We'll get into that next on Sports Radio 92.9 The Game and the Odyssey app.
4: 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Join us at Buffalo's Cafe in Hiram. 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We'll talk to him as well. Today's the day. Lane Kiffin speaks. 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Expectations at LSU are huge. 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
7: Still seeing those delays down to the south. Northbound 75 at Forest Parkway. Injury wreck temporarily shut down while they try to move everything off to the shoulder. Still heavy back beyond Jonesboro Road. Gwinnett County south on I-85 Pleasant Hill Road. Minor accident reported. It looks like they're trying to get that off to the side as well. Still seeing some delays there. Not a huge backup, but it's heavy. Back to 316. Then eastbound 316 Sugarloaf Parkway injury collision. I'm Lori Houston with Odyssey Atlanta Traffic.

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0: So by design, it's put a lot of people in bad positions. And let's not act like recruiting in college football for the last 100 years is the most moral thing, right, that's ever been existed. I mean, like, what are we talking about here? So I'm really not going to get into my feelings. And I know how I've been educated to answer this question, right? Does that make sense? It's where we have a great, great compliance department, right, and all those type of things. But no, I mean, the model obviously has been broken. And I'm all for everybody being on the same playing field and doing the same things. I get it. But I think that's in any job, right? Like coaches, we're under contract. You don't think other ADs are calling us during the year? Same ones that are b***ing about all this stuff are the same ones calling coaches, right, to come to other schools, right, and everything. So it's everywhere. It's in every profession.
1: It, I agree with him. And it's funny because basically what all he's trying to say is stop acting like this is new. The only reason we're talking about this is because everyone, it's out in the open that we're paying people and we can't be in trouble for it.
2: Yeah.
1: But we were doing all of these same things for years. And yes, and the portal has created another conundrum. Because I love the way right under the portal. Imagine leaving a job, but you having to stay at that job and you can't talk to anybody else until you've completely quit said job. Now it's a little bit different because it's not a, you know, most people don't go to work 40 hours a week making millions of dollars and then they like, you know, they're just not the same, like 40, you know, at 52 weeks out of the year. But he's right. Everything he said was right. But these are the new problems that we have in college football. And these are the new things we're going to complain about.
2: Yeah, it's such a good point too. It's like, why do we have a portal if you can put a do not contact on it? Like, what's the point? What's the point of being of having this ability to broadcast the fact that you are leaving said job just to say, don't ever call me for your job? It goes back to a lot of the conversations we've had around some of the quarterbacks, the Mensas and, you know, Sam Leavitt. I can't even remember the guy's name from Washington that was in and he was out and he was doing the hokey pokey thing with going to LSU. It's just, I don't know. I don't love the way Ole Miss went about things. And when Dabo went on his rant, I was kind of in Dabo's corner on that. And you hear Pete Golding kind of bring some like common sense analogies to it. And you kind of go, I don't think he's that far off, but it all circles back to the fact that we got to have rules at some point, man. We just have to. And some of them ain't going to make sense along the way.
1: But I think that's all Dabo is really saying. Like Dabo, I agree with you and I agree with Pete Golding there. But I think what Dabo is trying to, his whole point of it was like, do you not see how broken this is? Here is a perfect example of how broken this system is. What are we doing? We have these things written, but no one's following them. Do they still matter? Like what's going on with this? It felt like it was a bubble up situation for Dabo where he boiled over and he's like, this has to change. This is the moment to stomp my feet and shine some light on it. But I look over here and I'm like, what's Pete Golden supposed to do? Not do that and then fall behind and then get fired or get just crapped on by every media member and fan and booster and then lose his job, and that's his one opportunity, his one shot.
2: Well, and I'll back that up by saying, you know, this isn't just, and this is one of the biggest issues with the entire ordeal. This isn't just a coaches and players issue. Dude, there's a whole layer of people that we don't know their names that are between the two. All right. And there is agents everywhere out there and they're trying to, it feels like little by little, I see more and more NIL agents and more guys with certifications or whatever else is necessary. But there's a whole infrastructure out there that was not in place and it's just people going rampant and who's representing this guy and his dad and his agent. And we don't know any of their names. Like you don't get to say, well, this agent stepped to the forefront and he's the one calling Pete Golding and Pete Golding's calling him back and he's just trying to get more money because this guy's already Clemson. It's just, we don't know. Don't know.
1: They've taken these unknown agents have taken the place of what used to be like, he's got an uncle or the bag man met his uncle. And now it's just the school GM or the department's GM, you know, like, basically, or what you remember Nick Polk was at Florida for a while. He's not doing it anymore, but he was doing that. And what Nick Polk was, and then, you know, that kid's air quote uncle. which is

0: Like that. Remember how that used to play out?
1: Oh yeah.
0: And it's
1: absolutely.
0: Like, you know, what was the guy at Kentucky that we, or was with Calipari, World Wide West? Remember that guy?
1: Yeah.
0: Like that's now they've just taken a new form.
2: Well, and obviously with Pete Golding on the stage yesterday, he was going to be asked about Lane Kiffin. Here is what he had to say on his feelings towards him.
3: In 2021, if you said you could look in 2025 and you're about to be 11-1 to go to the playoff, would you take it if your coach was leaving? Like, hell yeah. I was like, you would. Everybody won from it. It's okay, Keith. Like, you made a great hire. You did a great job. Every place isn't for everybody. That's coaches. That's players. That's your job. That's everything. And that's okay, you know. And so throughout the process, I'll be the first one to tell you, I told him I was thinking he was dumb if he was to leave. I wanted him to stay. That was a selfish decision because I love being the D.C. where I was at, right? But he decided what was better for him and his family, and that's for him to decide. So I have no ill will towards him at all.
1: It's a really good answer.
2: Mm-hmm.
1: I got to give Pete Golding a lot of credit, man. It's a really good answer. And I've been around Pete before, man, when he was the D.C. at Alabama, and I've had a chance to meet him. And, you know, he is just – the guy is Mississippi through and through. I mean, he's a Delta State grad. He's just – he's one of those guys. I got a chance to watch him during halftime, talk at Alabama and talk to the defense, and there's just chaw flying everywhere. You know, he's just – he's a football guy. And so to hear him talk about that, I think it brings – a little bit of levity to the situation because you put yourself in Lane's shoes a little bit. And if this had been 10 years ago, I'd want to punch Lane in the face for that decision. But Pete's right to an extent where, like, y'all won. It was the greatest run in Ole Miss history, and everybody won from the situation. Everybody created value for themselves and was able to do different things and put themselves on the map and get a couple of huge college football playoff wins. And now it's up to Pete Golding, and he understands that, listening to him yesterday, that he's got to be the guy to continue that. There's going to be a lot of pressure on that.
0: Yeah, but fans have a problem with it because it's a reminder in the greatest run of your history, the greatest season you've had in the modern era, it's a reminder that you're still little brother to Alabama and LSU and Georgia and Florida probably to an extent, even though they've been better than Florida the last 8-10 years. But it's still a reminder. Right? It's still a reminder of who you are, and you don't have to like it. But the thing that people crack me up is they're like, oh, him and Kiffin, they got a beef. You know, he said some words when Kiffin left. You think Lane Kiffin cares of all people? Lane Kiffin. You think Lane Kiffin, who runs his mouth more than anyone, is going to be like, oh, no, they're bullies. He brought him there. He gave him his second shot at life as a DC in the SEC because Saban found him a job means Saban was like, you ain't working here. You got to go. I will help you. That's Saban finding you a job. I mean, wrong?
1: It happened time and time again. If Saban never fired anybody, buddy, he just was like, it's probably time to part ways. Probably find somewhere else to go.
2: Well, and if you're in the 9-to-5 world, if someone leaves for a better opportunity and you get promoted, are you mad at them?
0: No. You should be. Sometimes you should be thanking them, right?
1: Yeah.
0: Appreciate it.
1: And it's tough because I do feel... To go back to Bo's point about the Ole Miss fans, and I'm not going to call him little brother.
0: But the feeling they have.
1: Yeah, 100%. That is the feeling they have. And I think that at a certain point, you get tired of that, and you think, I'm going to escape this for good. I think, as a matter of fact, I would say this. I think 15 years ago, that's probably the story on Clemson.
0: It's absolutely.
1: And Clemson, I think, by and large, in the last 15 plus years has escaped that. Like nobody looks at Clemson as a little brother anymore. Clemson has become a powerhouse. I think Ole Miss would love to have that. And when Lane leaves, it's like, we were so close, but we might not get there.
0: Yeah. Clemson had that one in the 80s, right? That one national title. But yeah, I think there was a feeling of, they would never admit it because that's not how Clemson fans are. But nothing felt more little brother than firing Bowden, right? Not Bowden. Yeah. Yeah.
1: Yeah, it was Tommy Bowden.
0: Tommy Bowden. I was like, no, yeah, no, yes, yes.
1: Yeah.
0: And then hiring his recruiting coordinator, essentially, is Dabo. And you were like, this guy is not going to win anything. And look at Dabo. He's the greatest run in Clemson history.
2: 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We'll get to that at 8:00. But join Andy and Randy tomorrow.

0: As they get the weekend started the right way at Twin Peaks in Kennesaw, they'll be broadcasting live from 11 to 2, enjoying all the eats, drinks, and scenic views while setting the stage for training camp and the NFL preseason. That's Andy and Randy tomorrow from 11 to 2 at Twin Peaks in Kennesaw. Hey, it's halftime coming up, and it is the return of Throwback Thursday trivia when the points do matter. Mike and Bo will go head-to-head next, theme being, oh, brother. 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
3: Still seeing those delays down to the south. Northbound 75 at Forest Parkway, injury wreck temporarily shut down while they try to move everything off to the shoulder. Still heavy back beyond Jonesboro Road. Gwinnett County south on I-85 Pleasant Hill Road. Minor accident reported. It looks like they're trying to get that off to the side as well. Still seeing some delays there. Not a huge backup, but it's heavy. Back to 316. Then eastbound 316 Sugarloaf Parkway injury collision. I'm Lori Houston with Odyssey Atlanta Traffic.
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1: 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Attention. 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We're talking about LeBron James. I think LeBron James gets a bit of a kick off of that. Where will he go? 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
1: There is a 150% chance that I drive halfway to Midtown before,
0: before I realize
1: that we're up there. So that's, yeah, I got to keep my eyes peeled in the morning.
0: Maybe I'll just make a mental note right now to send you a text as I start driving.
1: Just go ahead and send it to the group.
0: Okay.
1: Just go ahead and send it to the group. Hey, guys, remember.
0: Go to Rise Coffee.
1: We're at Rise Coffee.
2: Do so not come here.
1: Do not come. I'm going to walk in, Dills, and be like, what are you doing here?
2: I was going to say, you see me, Mike, tomorrow, it's a problem.
3: The good thing is that we all get here early enough that if we did make that mistake, we would have time.
0: That's true.
3: To get to where we're going.
0: That is very, very true. Today is Throwback Thursday Trivia. We are finally back to a round where the points do matter. Okay?
1: Yeah.
0: For the year,
1: an adventure.
0: Mike has 12 wins. Bo is at 11 wins. It is neck and neck. And we're halfway through the year, so makes sense.
1: I need a Austin Riley style all-star break. Come out swinging.
0: Just as a refresher, your name is your buzzer. You may interrupt the question, but you always risk not hearing the end of the question. And we've seen photos come out of Aaron Rodgers reuniting with his family after being estranged for quite some time. Good for them. Love to see that. Yep. As zen as he is, he should be good with his family.
3: That was my other story.
0: So.
3: That's good.
0: Today's category is Oh Brother or Sib Happens. I couldn't choose, but Oh Brother is more fun to say.
3: Who happens?
0: Sib happens.
1: Sib.
3: Oh, wow.
0: Sib, siblings.
3: Okay. No, yeah, I got it. I was like, wait, what'd you say?
0: All right, here we go. Dylan, you ready to referee?
2: I'm ready.
0: Okay. Mary-Kate and Ashley Olsen were the stars of Full House, subbing in back and forth to play Michelle. But which cast member originally tried to get them fired off the set?
3: Bo.
0: Strong start. All right, Bo.
3: Candace Cameron.
0: No.
3: That's the only one I can think.
1: Bo. Lori Loughlin.
2: Are we just going to...
3: Why'd you say my name?
2: Yeah, I was about to say.
1: Oh, sorry. Mike. Lori Loughlin.
0: No.
1: Yeah, I don't know why I said
3: that. What the hell is that?
1: I was looking at you going, what? Sorry.
0: It's been a minute.
1: I was trying to think of Lori Loughlin's name.
0: Yeah.
1: Was that right or wrong?
0: No, it's wrong.
3: Tell me it's not Bob Saget.
0: John Stamos.
3: What?
1: Oh.
0: He didn't want to have to take care of him.
1: I thought that would
0: have
1: been the last one. Nah. I thought that would have been the last one.
0: He didn't like it.
1: How disappointing.
3: He's so selfish.
1: What are you doing, John? Come on,
3: bro. I like his brother Richard better.
1: Golly. I thought for sure this was a female-on-female crime.
0: No. Yeah. It's a dude not wanting babies on set.
3: I thought it was... I thought it was one of the other girls, but the young girls, you know, like...
1: Right,
3: Candace Cameron was the oldest sister, right?
0: Yeah, she was DJ.
3: All right.
0: Yeah. All right, this family had multiple sons who go by initials and ended up in the NFL.
1: Mike. The Watt family.
0: That is correct. Okay.
2: Need played it in queue first.
1: We're
2: my
1: all,
2: bad.
1: Look, we're all getting back to form here.
0: Ed Harris had been filming the Hunger Games trilogy for 2 years alongside his co-star Liam Hemsworth before he realized he has a pretty famous brother.
1: Mike. Chris Hemsworth.
0: That is correct.
1: I was like, I cannot remember that guy's name.
0: If you ever see that interview where
1: that
0: he
1: so
0: realizes
1: good.
0: It.
1: He's like, wait, what?
0: Wait, what? That's your brother? Like, I guess you guys look alike.
1: That's really good.
0: 2-0, Mike is in the lead. In the cult classic, Donnie Darko, which famous siblings actually got to play siblings?
1: Mike, the Wahlbergs.
0: No.
3: I don't know. I have no clue.
0: Maggie
3: I
0: didn't either. And Jake Gyllenhaal.
1: Okay. I was like, I'm going to take a stab at this one. I'm going to take a stab.
0: All right. One was the coach of the Mighty Ducks. One has tiger blood.
3: They're the Sheen brothers. But it's Emilio Estevez and Charlie Sheen.
0: There you go.
3: The Mighty Duck Man. I swear to God. It's Emilio!
0: Emilio!
1: It does blow your mind like that. What movie were they in together?
3: Men at Work.
1: Is it?
3: Men at Work.
1: I thought they were in one before that. But I
0: thought
1: they were
0: in Mission Impossible together, and that's not correct.
1: But yeah, no.
3: The family.
1: Estevez, good call on that
3: the
1: one.
3: Family name is Estevez. He decided, Emilio just didn't take the name like his dad and brother did. Sheen. That's the stage name for them.
1: Oh, I got you. I see what you're saying. I was going to say, but the dad's name is Sheen.
3: Martin Sheen's real name is not Martin Sheen. It's like Martin Estevez or something.
1: I didn't realize this is off topic. I didn't realize the other day Liv Tyler.

0: or didn't know her dad till she was like 12 years old. Did y'all know that? Steven Tyler?
1: Yeah, there's a whole thing out about her mom. Her mom was like a famous groupie.
0: Yeah.
1: And yeah, there's like a whole documentary model.
2: A little bit of Penny Lane there.
0: It's strange. Like, well, when I was like, man. And then she changed her name when she's like 14 or.
1: You know, Cameron Crowe, who wrote Almost Famous, went on tour with Zeppelin back in the day. Like, that's basically a loose document or biop or whatever they call it. Like, some of that stuff is.
2: It's true, but based on a different fake band, Stillwater.
1: Yes.
2: Yeah. Millions of people travel via plane every single day. Which brothers do we have to thank for that?
0: Mike. The Wright brothers.
2: That is correct.
1: If I would, I just tried to say it. Dad. I was like, no, what are you doing? Dude,
0: when I took my kid to the Smithsonian, that actual plane is there.
2: That's pretty cool.
0: The actual plane. I was like,
3: that's dope.
0: What?
2: Yeah.
0: I'm like walking in. I'm like, come here. And he's like, I want to look at this jet. And I'm like, no. Kid, this is the one. This is the one. And he's like, looking at some remote control.
3: This was number one.
0: Yeah, I'm like, this is crazy, man. That was unbelievable.
1: Boy, this feels like the first preseason game of how sloppy we are.
0: Yeah, no, we're all over the place.
2: 3-1 with Mike in the lead. Which brothers are the only two in NFL history to both win?
0: The Manning brothers.
2: That is correct. To win Super Bowls as starting quarterbacks.
0: Yeah.
3: Wow. Okay.
2: Which Kardashian sister is the oldest?
0: Mike. Khloe.
2: No.
0: What?
3: No. I know this one.
2: Just because she's the tallest.
0: I thought she was the oldest.
1: No, Bo, it's Courtney.
2: That's true.
1: You know what's funny is I knew the answer, but I knew her fate. I couldn't remember her actual name. I had to like start saying them in my head, like the sisters.
0: I thought for sure, I would have guessed that 10 times out of 10.
1: No. Yeah.
0: I was so confident.
1: Khloe's the younger of the three Kardashians.
2: Yeah, she is.
0: She's, what?
2: She's,
1: yeah.
3: Courtney, Kim, then Khloe.
0: But she has such a like a CEO type of mentality, I feel like. She seems like the one in charge.
1: Because she's OJ's. Kid.
2: Don't.
1: Allegedly.
2: That's not true.
1: Allegedly.
2: Don't you do that to Khloe.
0: That's not, yeah.
1: Allegedly. I didn't make that up.
3: Your conspiracy theorist is showing.
1: What does Carl Duke say? I don't start rumors. I just talk about them once they're out.
0: Yeah, it's just as bad.
2: Noel and Liam Gallagher are famous.
1: Bo. Oasis.
2: Dang, I really liked my clue for this, but that's right.
0: I don't even know what that is.
2: Okay, let me finish
3: it. Yeah.
2: Noel and Liam Gallagher are the famously feuding brothers from what band? Are they ever going to figure it out? I'd say maybe.
1: You don't really know why.
0: Dude,
2: you're going to be the one.
0: I didn't even know. Like, I didn't
1: said
0: even,
1: maybe.
0: You could have told me Oasis was a movie, and I'd have been like, oh, yeah, okay.
1: Dude, they're a famous band from the 90s. Are you kidding me? Allie and I clearly know their songs.
0: Yeah.
2: Wonderwall, come on.
0: Yeah, I mean, look, it makes sense now, but it like when you said that, I go, I don't even know what this guy's talking about.
2: Speaking of Gallagher's, Fiona, Lip, Ian, Debbie, Carl, and Liam somehow figured out.
0: Shameless.
2: That's correct.
1: Hey.
2: Figured out how to stay together as a family despite their cockroach of a dad, Frank.
0: God, he sucks.
1: Creflo Nickel kills it because they were also in Young Guns together. Sheen and Estevez.
2: You should not be Googling during trivia.
1: I didn't. It's on
2: Do I take away?
1: It's on Twitter.
2: Why are you looking at Twitter or anything during trivia?
1: Because.
0: Just from a principal standpoint.
1: Stop
0: looking at the computer.
1: Don't you give me principles.
0: Stop looking at the computer.
2: Next time he is caught looking at his computer, a point will be deducted.
0: I agree with that.
1: That's
2: toes down.
3: It was on Twitter. Right. Allie's standing on business.
1: See, Dylan, it was on Twitter right there. Creflo Nickel.
2: Keep the computer facing Dylan.
0: How did they just magically appear?
1: I'm on my notifications. It's automatic refresh.
2: One more Gallagher question. Leo Gallagher had to sue his younger brother, Ron, when he stole his show and went on the road, smashing what fruit on stage?
1: Bo.
0: Mm.
1: Watermelon.
2: That's correct. Gallagher, T-O-O.
0: Oh, yeah, I do remember that guy.
1: I just saw that Goldberg's episode. Me and Melrose just watched that Goldberg's episode.
0: I have completely blocked that guy out of my mind for like the last 30 years.
1: Yeah.
0: That was like I just had a wow.
2: Yes.
0: Okay, now I'm gonna be YouTubing videos from Gallagher for the rest of the day.
1: But imagine that being funny. Like I'm just gonna smash fruit. Like,
0: yeah, humor's changed a lot in the last 30 years.
1: Yeah,
0: no doubt about that.
1: A lot.
2: The score right now is 5-4. Which Williams sister just made her return?
0: Both. Mike,
1: Dylan. Serena.
3: Bo's first.
2: Okay,
1: Serena.
2: All right, 5-5.
0: Dang.
2: Which brothers got to play for the Golden State Warriors together for
0: Mike.
2: A bit?
0: The Curry brothers.
2: Yes, that's correct.
0: Yeah.
2: Do you know his name?
0: Oh, yeah, Steph and I don't know the other guy's name. I'm not going to lie.
3: Seth.
0: Seth.
3: Steph and Seth.
1: Do you know their dad's name?

0: If I sat here and thought about it long enough, but I'm not going to hijack the segment.
1: It's Dell.
2: Couple more. This family has a burger chain that used to have a spot in the battery.
0: Mike, the Wahlbergs.
2: That is correct.
0: I saw the look on your face earlier, and I was like, that's got to be in here somewhere, dude.
3: It's not there anymore?
1: No, it's gone.
3: I didn't know that.
0: And they put something solid in its place,
2: though. Is it Shake Shack?
0: Might be a Shake Shack now.
3: Maybe, yeah.
0: I think you're right. I think you're right. Right there on that corner.
2: Yeah, Wahlbergs vacated Atlanta. Wahlburgers. They're out.
1: Shake Shack's legit.
3: Only had it once.
0: I do.
2: They had a spiked cherry Coke. Oh, so good. All right. Which brothers were in the movie The Long Riders playing outlaws? But you probably know one of them better as Uncle Eddie.
0: Oh.
1: Bo. The Quaid brothers?
2: Yes.
0: Yeah, I was going to say.
1: And Dennis.
0: Okay. I was going to say, yeah.
2: 7-6.
0: He's lost his mind, that guy.
2: Apparently, he's back in the States now.
1: He is.
0: He's lost his mind.
2: Oh, yes.
1: There it is. Oh, boy.
0: He jumped the shark.
2: Which Baldwin was a series regular on 30 Rock?
0: Alec.
2: That's correct. Which Baldwin got stuck in the biodome with Paul?
1: Oh, Steven.
2: That's correct. Last one. Which brother of Macaulay's played the cousin?
0: Mike.
2: This is quite a cliffhanger.
0: Right. Drawing a blank.
3: No.
0: Yeah, I'm drawing a blank. Sorry.
3: You're
0: going
3: to go out like that?
0: Yeah, I'm sorry. I'm drawing a blank.
3: Bro.
1: I'm trying to remember his name because he's in my show from HBO. Succession. I don't know. Rory? I can't remember his name.
2: All right. Mike, you ended up winning this round because that is Kieran Culkin.
1: Kieran.
2: Who plays the cousin who wets the bed in Home Alone.
1: He's funny. If you ever heard, go back and listen to his
0: I'm so angry at myself for not. God almighty, the Kieran Culkin.
2: Thank God.
0: I was going to say that because I'd be flipping this table over, and it's a big table.
2: Hey, maybe the Braves got you a little bit nervous last night, but they figured it out. We're going to talk about that tight finish next with the morning shift on Sports Radio 92.9 The Game and the Odyssey app.
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6: Delays continue down to the south. Northbound I-75 Forest Parkway, that wrecks on the shoulder, is still heavy. Pretty slow there back beyond Jonesboro Road. Northbound 7585 at Pine Street. All lanes are getting through. Still seeing maybe 10-minute added delay. In a crash now, southbound I-85 at Steve Reynolds Boulevard. That's off to the shoulder. I'm Lori Houston with Odyssey, Atlanta traffic.
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0: 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Pat Boyle here to help you beat the books with Westwood One Sports. The Packers will be a playoff team once again in 2026. I have my doubts about Matt LaFleur's play calling in playoff games, but they're as solid of a team as they come in the regular season. I'm picking Jordan Love for the second straight year to win the MVP, so yeah, I think their offense will be incredible. Tucker Kraft, healthy off the torn ACL, will be a beast. Micah Parsons only expected to miss the first few games of the season. Green Bay to make the playoffs is minus 140 odds right now. I like it. I'm Pat Boyle. 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

0: it goes back to when he dated Olivia Munn, correct?
1: There was I don't know. It's over 12 years. They've been estranged for over 12 years.
0: Okay.
1: Aaron and his parents. So, yes.
2: I feel so good.
0: What happened?
2: 2016.
0: He was on The Bachelorette in 2016?
2: He was on The Bachelorette, season 12 of The Bachelorette in 2016.
0: With JoJo.
2: Yep.
1: Okay. And I feel like...
0: I'm wrong.
2: But 10 years.
1: I do feel like that news was out before. I feel like... the about the parents. Because I feel like something broke before that, like when Jordan was trying to get in the NFL. Because he had if I'm not mistaken, he had like a brief stint in the NFL.
2: I think he went to a training camp.
1: And I think that was brought up. But anyways, Aaron has reconciled with everyone, but maybe Jordan with his family. There have been pictures the last couple of weeks of not his wife, not Aaron's wife. We still don't know what she looks like or what her real name is, but of Aaron Rodgers with his mom and his dad. And he put them on Instagram, and he put the caption of another bonding week, hashtag fam, and then a random hashtag that maybe he didn't type a word for that came behind it. But yeah, he's got a picture of his mom, his dad, somebody else who looks like maybe another brother, because he looks a lot like Aaron. But I don't know if they had a third brother or not.
0: Well, the genes are very strong in that family.
1: But it's not Jordan, I'll tell you that. But it's a guy that looks older than Aaron, but looks very much like him on the couch. And they're putting a kid's toy together. So it's clearly...
0: There's Luke Rodgers.
1: Yeah, so that's his other brother. But not Jordan, for whatever reason. I don't know what's going on with them. But, you know, by all things, you know, it looks like they have completely reconciled. And they're trying to, you know... kind of be a family again.
0: Good.
1: Rodgers had spoke about it on his 2024 Netflix documentary, Enigma, and he was like, he said that some of it was due to pressure to kind of be fall in line religiously with what some of the other family did. And he says different value systems, which could mean literally anything. I mean, that could mean anything. But I'm happy for him. I think Aaron Rodgers has gone through a whole journey off the field during his NFL career. And maybe ayahuasca has helped with some of that. I don't know, but he went through like kind of a jerk phase for a while. It seemed like he was the bad guy in every interaction. And then, you know, he starts doing psychedelics publicly, and he seemed like he started to kind of get at peace with himself. He finally got out of public and I say finally, his relationships were public for a while. As Allie mentioned, Olivia Munn, he had Danica Patrick, the chick from...
0: Shailene Woodley.
1: Yes, from the movies. And then all of a sudden, he's off the grid relationship-wise, and he's married, supposedly. Oh, yeah. He did date that hippie chick, too. The Wiccan girl that was like got all the tattoos and stuff. Mm. And she's famous for some kind of social media thing herself.
2: Let me ask you this question, because a lot of this resentment does come from the fact that Jordan talked about the family matters when he was on The Bachelorette 10 years ago. Is that wrong? Like, was Jordan wrong to do that? That's one of the things that I can't decide. Like, I look at it and I go, yeah, you don't want to air out your family grievances for fame, because Aaron thinks it's for fame. But also, like, that's Jordan's life.
0: Mm-hmm.
2: You know what I mean? Like, he's allowed to talk about his own life to a certain extent, too.
0: Yeah, but at the same time...
1: You saying that was his origin story for his documentary or the show?
2: I'm just saying, like, I can't decide how I would feel in either of them's shoes. It's like, I know you're a famous quarterback, but I'm allowed to talk about my own personal matters how I see fit.
0: I would have a real issue if one of my siblings got on TV and started saying, we have some issues. Because that's a you and me
2: conversation.
0: Keep the
2: family matters private.
0: Keep that private. Yeah, why would you not want to just hype up your family on national TV unless you're trying to stick around longer because you've got a storyline?
2: What if y'all were already estranged at that point? I know that was like that was kind of the fulcrum. That was the pivot point.
0: But I would see that as a nail in the coffin. If I ever wanted to have my siblings back and I go on national TV and I trash them, no.
1: Well, I tend to agree with you, and I tend to think that's why what Aaron Rodgers feels that he's like, you use my name to get yourself in more on the show that you're on. And I don't know how the show played out, because I really never watched it. I just know that he was a part of whatever that is.
0: They're having a baby, right?
1: But But the reality, was he the bachelor or was she the bachelorette?
2: She was the bachelorette.
1: Okay. So he used

0: used it to build his story to gain with the audience and with whoever and with her. But to play devil's advocate just a little bit, we don't know how the last time they spoke before this interaction, we don't know what was said. Aaron Rodgers might have said some pretty nasty stuff and said, I'll never speak to you again. And Jordan was like, you know what?
1: Attaboy.
0: Blank you too.
1: I completely agree with that.
0: So I understand the animosity on both sides or how there could be on both sides. I really do. And I'm not a middle ground guy. I'm normally like one side or the other.
1: You want to talk about, you just said little brother from Ole Miss. Like, you want to talk about how difficult it must be as a little brother? Like, your brother's a four-time MVP and you can't barely catch a cup of coffee in the NFL. And then your brother gets mad at you for talking about y'all's relationship. Like, when you're trying to do something for yourself. That's my only point. Now, I tend to agree with Allie. Like, keep it in-house. Like, mm-hmm. I'm big on being private, but there has to be a certain point of you that looks at it and goes, dude, I'm living my own life at a certain point. You know, I'm not worried about the fact that you're a four-time MVP in the NFL. If my brother was a nobody, I'd probably still talk about my brother and be like, hey, we're estranged from my other sibling or whatever else it may be. Now, the TV people are going to make it a bigger deal, but I don't know. I lay somewhere in the middle. I'm with Bo. We don't know the inner workings of that, so it's hard to really kind of project what it feels like.
0: And I feel like I'm pretty open about things that happen to me in life, but I would definitely balk at, on this show anyway, now millions of dollars might be a little bit different, of like just airing out any grievances I have with my family or interactions that, you know, would make, I guess go like this, like, I've always had a rule that whatever happens in my relationship with my spouse, that stays at home. I never bring that to family, right? Like, if I'm going to vent to anybody, it's going to be somebody that's completely withdrawn. Oh, yeah. Never vent to family, because when you vent to family, they're family. Most of the time, parents anyways, like, they're going to have your side, or even if they don't,
1: situation.
0: even if they tell you the right advice, there's still that little bit of that's my child, and I'm gonna have their side. And then if you tell, every time you tell something, you're chopping their own legs, because eventually they're gonna fall over for you and be like, no, he or she is a problem.
2: Let me apply your logic here. I agree with you, but let me apply your logic. So Jordan's like, well, I wasn't talking to family. I was talking to the nation.
1: Yeah.
0: Yeah, but it's still, you're airing your business out, and you're also no longer just airing your business. You're airing out your famous brother's business, who has to hold a press conference 20 plus, I would say, what we'd say quarterback. They're going to talk once a week, even in training camp. So probably 25 to 26 times a year, mandatory. That, and sometimes plus, they're going to have a moment to talk about that, right?
1: Yeah.
0: You're basically,
1: I'm letting my own viewpoint of these two guys get in the, like, I'm letting it fall, because I agree with you. Aaron Rodgers has told press conference. He also used to go on the Pat McAfee show all the time and air out every piece of drama that was going on with him.
2: And you know, he talked about how much he enjoys doing that,
1: right,
2: on Enigma.
1: Right. And that's my thing, is like, I have heard glowing reviews of Jordan Rodgers. Glowing. And I think we've all had our questions along the line of Aaron Rodgers. I have a lot of respect for him, but I think along the line, we've all kind of looked at some of the decisions and stuff he says, and you're like, that's kind of crazy. So I'm probably letting that cloud my judgment of giving Jordan the benefit of the doubt and going, I don't know him personally, but everybody that I do know in between us is like, got a lot of good things to say about him.
2: Yeah, I think it's one of those things, too. You kind of get lost in the moment when you are filming these things. And maybe it's just something, because there are times when I go home and I'm like, hey, I saw this on the radio today.
1: I know, dude.
2: Is that
1: That's
2: okay?
1: So bad.
0: Well, and look,
1: so
2: that might have been that moment for him.
0: And I'm not trying to throw anybody under the bus, right? But he's not the only brother of a former quarterback, like, that we know in this city anyways, that's gotten to go on one of these shows, because Aaron Murray and his brother, he has a brother, Josh. His brother Josh played at Georgia.
1: Yeah.
0: And it was on TV.
1: Similar,
0: like,
1: situation.
0: They
1: right.
0: used, they would talk about Josh. I mean, during broadcast. I can almost quit some brothers up. But they're also not in this beef. So, you know, whatever.

0: where he's sad, but he, there's no doubt about it. Josh Murray wouldn't have, I don't think, would have been on The Bachelor if it wasn't, oh, and by the way,
1: ding,
0: his brother had a cup of coffee in the NFL and was at one point in time the one of the winningest quarterbacks in SEC history.
1: Yeah.
0: Or had the records, anyways.
1: It's weird because I do remember in a very flip side, we've talked about the show before, because John Parker Wilson's one of my best buddies, and Ross, his younger brother, was on Two-A-Days. He was a star of Two-A-Days when we were in college. We were off. I was a freshman. I think John Parker was a sophomore. And Ross was a junior in high school on Two-A-Days. And it was like, it was the flip thing. It was like, hey, can we bring your older brother in? But you're the star of the show. But, I mean, it was very similar. But it was like meant to be an endearing thing.
0: Yeah.
1: I think it would have, if, I don't want to say Jordan would have been on The Bachelorette without Aaron, because I don't think that's right. But I think that it would have hung over the head of the show had you not addressed it at some point and be like, okay, where's your brother? He's kind of a superstar.
0: But couldn't he have just said, we don't talk a lot, and just, you know, we don't talk a lot, and just kind of, I mean, I know that they're going to dig.
1: Didn't they leave like an empty chair at the table or something? Like something crazy
2: But that was all producers. I am positive that was producers. Jordan Rodgers would have been on the show, even if he was not Aaron Rodgers' brother. I walked by him at SEC Media Days last year.
1: Oh, okay.
2: Hello.
1: Well, I got really bad news for you. Now, however much hello is going on there, JoJo, triple hello.
2: I mean,
1: like, what up?
0: I need to Google her.
1: Dude.
0: Can I use Google?
1: Be careful.
2: Go ahead and Google her.
1: It's a work Wi-Fi. Be careful.
2: That's going to be...
0: Is it?
2: I believe they've already had their baby. To be the most beautiful child in the world.
1: Good for them.
2: Good
1: for them.
2: Hey, this is still the biggest year ever for soccer in Atlanta, so be sure to join Jason Longshore every Tuesday night for Atlanta Soccer Tonight. 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And coming up, Kalen DeBoer was asked a no-win question yesterday at SEC Media Days. 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
3: Hey, this is Randy McMichael from the Midday Show. 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
6: Most recent accident in Jonesboro, north on I-75 at Terrell Boulevard. Injury wreck, that's in the left lane. Then you've got one north of there at Forest Parkway. That's off to the shoulder. Westbound on the Stone Mountain Highway, problem there at Rockbridge Road, at least one lane blocked. And in Doraville, westbound 285 Peachtree Boulevard, injury wreck. I'm Laura Houston with Odyssey, Atlanta traffic.
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0: I mean, I think you can talk about how great of a job Coach Saban did in building the program to what it is, and you know, the expectation that the expectations, man, I just know my past experiences being part of places that have the pride and tradition on the extreme high level, like Alabama would or Alabama has. You know, it'd be something that I wanted to be a part of, and I love that challenge. You know, I love the internal challenge of just in the moment of trying to bring a team together to be the best we can be, but I also love the challenge of taking a program and, you know, 1 year, you know, winning a championship is hard. What's so impressive with what Coach Saban did for so many years is doing it again, because, you know, everyone's coming after you.
1: Well, first off, that's my friend, Kalen DeBoer. We and him buddies.
2: They are.
1: So
2: I'll back you up.
1: I'm tired of these questions to my friend, Kalen DeBoer. I am sick of them, though. It's year three. And, you know, it's not an impossible job taking over. If Kalen DeBoer can go there and win 10 games a year, probably most every year. The problem is the unrealistic expectation that he will be anything like Nick Saban as far as what he'll achieve. And, you know, remember when Bear Bryant left? Like, they had a couple of, I don't know about Ray Perkins, but Bill Curry was a really good coach a lot of places. And then they fell into Gene, you know, got Gene Stallings, was very Alabama-like, and he won a title, and then he wasn't good enough. And then they ran through coaches.
3: They ran through the Mikes.
1: Yeah.
3: With a dentist thrown in there.
1: Yeah. The Bows.
3: Bryce.
1: Yeah.
3: Shula.
1: And I asked our buddy Dean, who goes to all the races with us, he played at Alabama before Mike, and I was like, hey, which coaches did you go through? And he was like, oh, I had three.
3: Yeah.
1: And he was in that, and yeah. And Dennis Franchione was there. I don't know. I just get, like, at what point are we going to stop asking these questions?
3: Well, probably never. And here's where I'm at, because I get asked about every day what I think about Kalen DeBoer. And here's where I'm at. I'm still in – the reason we're asking the questions is because I feel this way. I think everybody – it's still kind of in wait-and-see mode. And the problem with the Kalen DeBoer question or the Kalen DeBoer answer, whatever it is, Kalen DeBoer's tenure in Alabama, is that nobody – it's twofold. There's two halves to this. So let me make sure I make my point clear. Nobody's ever going to be Nick Saban, especially at Alabama. Like, that run – where fans were able to just say, okay, how many are we going to win by today? It's not going to happen. You don't have the depth. You don't have the resources. You know, like the things that you used to really enjoy under Coach Saban, they don't exist anymore. So it's never going to happen. However, one thing and the biggest takeaway I will ever have from Nick Saban as my coach is to stop worrying about the outcome and worry about the process. Worry about how you got there and the steps you had to take to get to that point. Sometimes you'll win, sometimes you'll lose. I don't think the process has been great. So the Kalen DeBoer defenders in the Alabama fan base or national media, whatever it is, are saying, dude, went to the playoffs, made an appearance in the SEC title game, like has done all these good things, went on like a 7-game winning streak or went 7-1 or whatever it was in the middle of last year. I agree. I love it. I love to see the record. I love to see them going out winning games. However, you needed fourth down conversions to get that done. You needed a lot of magic to go your way. And when you got in those situations that you built up to, SEC championship game, get absolutely routed and embarrassed. Indiana in the playoffs, get absolutely routed and embarrassed. I can't overlook that because I've been taught by Nick Saban to worry about the process and not worry about the results. So the process hasn't been good. You're 125th in the country last year at running the football. That's not... No matter what the record was, that's not what Alabama football is. And I think that's the conundrum. That's the middle ground where I go, nobody's ever going to be Nick Saban. Enjoy it. But I don't like the process either. I'm still in wait-and-see mode with him.
1: But that's, to me, where the fan base and the media are losing. I agree with you. They're losing it, though, because they don't. How many times do you think he was asked yesterday about the run game?
3: Because, a million.
1: Because every article I've read is either about, you know, this, or who's going to name quarterback, or, you know,

0: Ryan Williams adding Coleman to his name. Like none of it's about the real issue that was there, and that was the issue.
1: Yeah.
0: I don't care who plays quarterback. It doesn't matter who plays quarterback at University of Alabama. If they don't figure out how to run the football again, and that OC, is it Grubb?
1: Ryan Grubb.
0: He's at Alabama right now in Seattle, and Kubiak's kid is in Vegas as the head coach there, all because Ryan Grubb doesn't want to run the football. Because that's why he left. That's why he was sent packing by Mike McDonald in Seattle, and he went back home to Kalen DeBoer's staff. But I think that's the biggest question about any of this. How do they run the football?
1: I completely agree.
0: Because they abandoned it, and you heard some of the news. You know, Kirby. It's been the staple. That's the other thing about, you know, I don't want to get off on too much change, but everybody keeps talking about Mike Bobo. I keep hearing Mike Bobo. How good has Georgia been at running the football the last 3 years? Because they haven't been very good, and that's not all on Mike Bobo. That some of that's the fall off what they've had at the running back position. Some of that, I'm sorry, but fall off in offensive line play. And trying to adapt with the off.
1: I agree with you. So, it's a little bit loaded because they've had a lot of injuries up front, but yeah, I agree with you.
0: Yeah, but I think that they have. You're right, and that's overlooked. But then people go, well, hey, Georgia used to be three deep at every position. Why are they not? Well, because it's a different world. And don't tell me Georgia's not recruiting well anymore. They are. They're still recruiting well. It's just harder to recruit now more than ever, I feel like.
2: Another thing that Kalen DeBoer was asked about yesterday is if his time at Alabama is going to be defined by if he wins a national title or not.
3: Kalen, do you think your time at Alabama will be defined by whether you win a national championship?
4: I certainly know that that's an important part of what's happened in the program, so I wouldn't doubt that if that's the case. I'm not focused on that. I'm focused on just helping our program be the best and trying to bring out the best and raise the level of everyone around me. From coaching staff to our players, trying to maximize what we're capable every single day.
0: You can get mad at me because I'm going to do this. That's a stupid question. Because what else would he be judged by at the University of Alabama? What else would he judge by University of Georgia? You know the one thing we still talk about Mark Richt? All the good he did. One of the greatest runs in Georgia history until, you know, Dooley, Richt and Kirby. That's those are amazing. Both, all three of them are really good runs. Richt's got one thing, the other two, or Richt doesn't have one thing, the other two have national title. That's pretty much everywhere you go, especially at Alabama. I just think that's a wasted. That's your question? You got up in a room full of like 150 reporters, and that's your question? I don't know. That's worse than the Saban thing.
1: Well, I'm going to focus less on the question and more on the answer and the topic that the writer brought up. And it's a difficult one because I think it's unfair to an extent. I think the good news for Kalen DeBoer is that recognition that comes with a national title or even playing in a national title game is so much more widespread now than it ever has been and probably expanding very soon when you talk about getting to the playoffs. I mean, when I was in school, you either made it to the national title game or you didn't. Right. There was no like second shot at it. And then the 14 playoff comes along and the 12 team playoff comes along. So I think that, I don't know. I think there's more gray area there than there ever has been. As long as he continues to make college football playoff runs, he's not going to get fired, in my opinion. So will he be judged in the end? Yeah. If he gets fired 8 years from now and made four or five college football playoff runs, yeah, they're going to say you got fired because you never won the natty. But he'll keep his job as long as he keeps getting shots at it in the postseason.
0: Yeah, I don't disagree with any of that. That's why Mark Richt kept his job, because he had Georgia in the hunt seemingly every year. I mean, there was a down year here or there. But at the end of the day, would you say Mark Richt's run at Georgia was successful?
1: I would, yeah.
0: Yeah, I would too.
1: Yeah.
0: You know what got him fired? Not winning the national title. But that's, in the end of the day, that's how you're judged. I'm not trying to be like, you know, media tough guy, and that's all that matters. But in the reality, Kirby Smart is at Georgia now because Mark Richt didn't win a national title. If Mark Richt would have won a national title, I do believe he'd have coached three or four more years at Georgia And Kirby might have already taken another job by then.
1: The beauty of Mark Richt's tenure, though, and the reason he was able to stay there so long is because you always felt like he was building to that point. And that's kind of the point I'm making. Like, as long as you continue to at least put on the facade of we're building to a national title, you'll always have a job. And that will be what your tenure is marked on. I mean, Mark Richt, SC title, you know, what was it, 04, 05, whatever. Then you get to your preseason number one in 08. You go on a run in 07. You're back in the SC title game and lose by, you know, 5 seconds in 2012. Like, there's always...
0: I agree.
1: You just keep building.
0: I agree completely. But I think when I hear, what will you be judged by? Will you be judged by national title at the end of, you know, to me, that's completed. Like, it's completed. And you're looking at the finished product and what you'll be judged by. Man, it was good, man. Went a lot of playoffs games. Never won a title, though.
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7: Most recent accident in Jonesboro, north on I-75 at Terrell Boulevard. Injury wreck, that's in the left lane. Then you've got one north of there at Forest Parkway. That's off to the shoulder. Westbound on the Stone Mountain Highway, problem there at Rockbridge Road, at least one lane blocked. And in Doraville, westbound 285 Peachtree Boulevard, injury wreck. I'm Laura Houston with Odyssey, Atlanta traffic.
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9: 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I mean, the new stadium renderings came out yesterday and look exactly like every other stadium. 70,000 seat venue, but I've seen it before. Even the see-through roof. I'm Drake Toll.
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0: Braves ended up getting 6 runs, making it 7-1. So then, rather than put in Raisel Iglesias, Walt Weiss put in Victor Medeiros. It was 7-1. Why waste our closer for a nice, easy, breezy ninth inning? But unfortunately, Medeiros only in for a third of the inning, got 3 hits, 4 earned runs, and a walk. And then Walt brought in Raisel to close it out. They were still up 7-4. Raisel kept it dramatic as well, allowing a 2-run homer, and then they finally got the 2 outs for the win. Did you guys see, because we've had some going back and forth about this nickname thing, did you see the photo they showed of little Jim Jarvis, as you call him, in 2003 at 2 years old? He is batting, and he's got a jersey on, and on the back it says, Jimmy Baseball.
1: That's actually awesome.
0: So at this point, little Jim Jarvis can no longer be said, because he's been Jimmy Baseball since he was 2.
1: Yeah. Big Jim.
0: Big Jim.
1: Big Jim, man. And what a clutch piece of hitting it actually was.
2: What?
0: What are you snickering at?
1: I think I just picked up on what Bo's making faces about, so I'm gonna kind of go past that. But no, it was an incredible eighth inning last night, and obviously the heroics from the Brewer Hicklins and Jim Jarvis of the world make it even better. I did hate that you had the ninth inning look the way it did. You know, and Iggy comes in, and you're like, breathe a sigh of relief. And you're like, okay, good. Time to shut the door. Let's get rid of this thing. We can, and then the ball squeaks out over the right field, wall. And, you know, you're like, oh crap, this is not good. But in the end, you've taken 2 or 3 so far, and hopefully you can take 3 or 4, with the game today.
0: Let's hear from Walt Weiss on Jim Jarvis's performance last night.
3: I just think the quality of the at bats. He understands how to take an at bat. You know, there's not a lot of chase. He forces guys into the zone. He'll draw the walk. I mean, he'll take an at bat according to the scoreboard, what the scoreboard's telling him. There's some feel for the game there. You know, and I think if you're going to play in the middle of the field, especially at shortstop, you got to have a high baseball IQ. He's shown that already.
0: That just underlines the fact that he can't go down, right?
1: No, absolutely not. I mean, I have a lot of respect for Alex Anthopoulos. I'll be beside myself. I would be beside myself if this guy is somehow Ha-Seong Kim takes over the shortstop spot in the near future. I'm all about the money. I get it, man. From a business perspective, I understand everything. Just at a certain point, you got to cut your losses, man. We're after the All-Star break.
2: But the question to, I think here's the problem. We are after the All-Star break, but Ha-Seong Kim has played maybe a month's worth of games at the most in Atlanta with the big team. The question isn't, is Ha-Seong Kim coming back to me? It's, who are you sending down?
1: Sure.
2: And it's not little Jimmy Baseball.
0: No.
2: I'm proud of, by the way. He's already got 7 RBIs in, 3 weeks?
1: He's been clutch,
2: but,
1: man.
2: But it's not if Jim Jarvis goes down, because I just don't think he is. It's who does leave the squad. Do you take an extra pitcher that you've brought up? Do you... What's the third catcher? Name's slipping my mind. Does he go down? What do you do? What do
1: Kyle
2: you do
1: Farmer?
2: There? Kyle Farmer.
1: Yeah.
2: Like, but Kyle Farmer can play more than one position.
1: Yeah, exactly.
2: So, what do you do? Where do you go with that? Because I hate it, because I'm a fan of the guy, because we needed him so badly and he was there when we needed him. And Jorge Mateo could be a guy. And I'm wondering, and I don't like getting rid of a good bat, a professional bat is what I'll call him, in Dom Smith.
1: Yeah.
2: But he could be a candidate too.
1: For sure.
2: I'm just not sure how they handle that. And it's going to look, that's why AA gets paid a lot of money. And don't forget, if they do add something at the trade deadline, someone else is going to be leaving the squad there and as well. Not necessarily a part of the trade, but they're going to have to make a corresponding move if they trade a prospect or something.
0: Yeah, Kyle Farmer was released, so it is going to be interesting to see.
2: But he's already gone.
0: Yeah, he's gone.
2: I thought he came back from something, but there's a lot of press. They do a lot of moves.
0: It was released yesterday, I believe, as they brought Yaz back.
1: Yeah.
0: Which, again, he was supposed to be a platoon player.
1: Yeah.
0: Which is crazy to think about now.
1: Well, it's just, again, Bo's right. Like, I don't think Jim Jarvis is going to sit down. But if we're bringing Ha-Seong Kim up, where does he fit with the big league club? I don't know the answer to that. Like, eventually you have to bring him back up because his major league contract says you have to, and you can't just

0: stash him on the IL all year and keep him in AAA. Where does he fit? And if the answer is he doesn't fit and doesn't do anything for you other than play shortstop, you got to let him go, man. Like, you got to let him go. The conversation can't be, well, you know, we're paying him and it looks bad. No. You got to let him go. It's not, hey, Mateo, like, these guys all play multiple positions and do multiple things and have had clutch at-bats for you this season. Ha-Sung Kim's a nothing other than cost you $17 million. You got to let him go at some point. And if it's going to cost somebody else's roster spot, I'm not co-signing on that at all.
1: I'm not disagreeing with you. I'm just telling you that to have that mindset, you're setting yourself up to be disappointed. I could be wrong, but this organization always moves the same way. That's why when everybody was like, Scooble, and I was like, no. Not that I don't want him, but if you think AA is going to go out and trade a Richie or a Waldrop or a Smith-Shawver or both and more for a guy that's going to be here for a month and a half, 2 months, and still doesn't guarantee you a World Series, you're crazy. It's not how he works. He's going to trade a guy that's about to age out of the system for a Jock Peterson-esque type player. All right. What he does.
2: I'm not sure, though, because, this is the window where they have to do it, right? Chris Sale is our ace right now, but he is not a young buck right now. So we have to go for it at this point. I'm not so sure trades like that couldn't happen. J.R. Richie, Smith-Shawver, I'm not sure it wouldn't happen.
1: You don't know what Scooble is going to be, really, when he comes. I mean, has he came back yet from his injury?
0: Yeah, he's been back.
1: How's he doing? That's the question. Like, I just don't think Scooble, I'll put it this way. I don't think you're one starter away from a World Series.
0: I completely agree with that.
1: And I think that is the honest conversation. You're so right. They are in a window because Acuna's got a couple more years before you have to pay him or he walks. You're going to have to re-up Ozzie soon. Sell is aging out. Iglesias is probably, I think, his last year or something, or maybe the end of the year. Like, so you got some decisions to make. All that said, the only reason your model works the way you do it, where you've paid five or six core guys 17 to 27 million or whatever it is because you can bring up Hurston Waldrop and A.J. Smith-Shawver and J.R. Richie and Drake Baldwin and these guys that you've been able to bring up. And you go and trade four to five players, it's what it's going to take to get Scooble, with the understanding that you are not going to re-sign him, mainly because of his agent, and two, you don't sign guys at where he's at to those deals. Why would you do it for Scooble if you wouldn't do it for Max Fried, who did help you win a World Series, who, if he was still here with that money, would put you there?
0: I'm with you on the Scooble thing. I don't think it's going to happen. And because I think there is a window, but I've said this all along, the Braves, some of their biggest wins have come just like last night, where you get a hit from Jim Jarvis and Brewer Hicklin. That's not, like, to me, that's not window. You know what I mean? Like, everybody's been talking for the last month about the arms you have to add, and I still have said the entire time, I think Alex Anthopoulos is still on the fence about whether you're adding or not. I mean, and the Ha-Sung Kim thing will be very telling to me about whether or not he's added back to the Major League roster when you have Jim Jarvis already in place. And I agree with you. I don't necessarily mean that means Jim Jarvis getting sent down, but Ha-Sung Kim taking a roster spot, you say that's not how they operate. Maybe you're right, but, like, it just reeks of, like, Aaron Bummer's contract to me. Like, Aaron Bummer was making a ton of money coming into the year, like $10, $11 million a season. And his ERA was 7, and it was like, all right, man, time to part ways.
2: Yeah.
0: We have other people out here that are doing a better job, and we're just going to have to eat the money. And if Ha-Sung Kim is not treated the same way, and I know it's probably twice as much money, it's going to make me sick.
1: I'm not disagreeing with you in any of that.

0: But you're saying that's not how they operate, and I'm telling you that's how they operated with Aaron Bummer, so I think we are disagreeing.
1: Aaron Bummer was seven, and he had been here long enough to kind of... You didn't get, like... It's going to be hard for Alex Anthopoulos to go to the powers that be, and you can tell me he doesn't have to do this all you want, but I have watched this franchise and followed them for a long time, since Liberty Media's on them. This is a sample size of that, and I've watched them not pay, not re-up your guys, but you went up and said, hey, this is our window. I'm going to throw 20 million at a guy that will solidify this position, and you give him like 20 games, and somebody's going to like, why should I write that check again? Your judgment did not help us. Now, they've got to win. That's the only thing, but like, the Bummer thing is different to me because you knew it. The sample size of Jim Jarvis has been phenomenal, but it has been very small.
0: Real quick, so do you think because they're paying him next year that Yerkes and Profar is going to be on the roster?
1: No. I think that one's a little bit different because he's had 2 years of throwing egg in your face. I think that one is a little bit, but I'm not sure you can do both of them.
2: Jerkson has to go.
0: Gotta go.
2: Jerkson's gone.
0: But
1: Profar has now become a cancer to your team. Whether he gets along with people or not, he's now a cancer because the players now are looking side-eyed at him. The players, I think, would look at Kim and be like, we've all been there. Most of us, anyways.
2: The Braves will finish out the series with the Padres today at 12:15, which means I get to have dinner with my husband tonight. Chris Sale is on the mound. Football coverage on 92.9 The Game is presented by Xfinity. 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Imagine that. We were talking about Mike Jones' article all morning on The Athletic about the underrated teams going into the season. We're going to get the source on himself. Mike Jones of The Athletic joins us next on Sports Radio 92.9 The Game and the Odyssey app.
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5: Really an A-OK rush hour right now. We still have that crash down to the south, northbound I-75 at Terra Boulevard. That's off to the shoulder, unwinding very, very quickly. Westbound Highway 78 at Rockbridge had a problem there blocking one lane. Also one remains, westbound I-20 at Hill Street. That one's off to the shoulder. I'm Laura Houston with Odyssey Atlanta Traffic.
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0: to be kind of good this year that we're not hearing a lot about? Or who are you guys talking about? Or who are teams that there aren't a lot of people in your circles that are being talked about, but you think can be pretty good? And the Falcons were one of those teams that came up as a team that there's not a lot of people talking about them. They're kind of floating under the radar for right now, but that they felt like they have the opportunity to really improve and maybe make some noise. Now, that does not mean, you know, go on a deep playoff run and we contend for a Super Bowl, but it does mean that they feel like they're going to take strides forward and, you know, make some interesting ways within their division. You know, and they were close last year. Last 2 years being 8-9, it's not like the cupboard was bare. Yes, there's some questions here and there and some things to shore up, but they have some talented pieces, young guys that are impactful players, and that, you know, the belief was that, okay, if Kevin Stefanski and his staff could, you know, answer the question about quarterback and then get some guys positioned here and there and tweak some things, that this team could really take some steps forward.
1: Mike, you had the Falcons, Panthers, and Saints as all underrated. If that's the case, how do you think this bodes for the NFC South?
0: I think it's going to be a really hotly contested division. You know, even last year, we saw that the records weren't great, but the second half of the season, there was definitely kind of a little bit of feel of a dogfight going on as the Panthers and the Falcons and the Bucks were all scrapping, trying to get that playoff spot. And so I think that you're going to see every single team in this division really, you know, be in the thick of things. And, you know, it's probably going to be a situation where it's almost like a round robin where, you know, one team beats up the other one, the next one comes and he gets beat up by the next one. And they are really all fighting, you know, very hotly contested down the stretch of the season.
2: Mike, I'm curious about the Carolina. You have them obviously underrated, as we mentioned. Bryce Young's entering his fourth year. Would the people that you spoke to, what is their thought on Bryce Young and the situation that maybe he's found himself in as Carolina? Is he the guy? Do people around the league believe that they think he's the guy, or do they still have kind of this question mark about him?
0: I think he's starting to answer questions. This year will be a huge indication of where he is. The second half of the season last year really saw him really improve by leaps and bounds and position them for, you know, a postseason appearance. And he had a pretty good game against the Rams, which is a talented defense. They put up points. And so you just want to see him be able to build on that. If he is able to build on that, then he answers all the questions about him. If it's kind of a, you know, one step forward, two steps back, or hot and cold, up and down, then those questions will persist. But there's a sense that he's shown what he's capable of. And if you continue to add growth and maturity and to his game, then he can, you know, really make his presence felt. And so we'll see what happens with him. But that team is another one that is believed to be on the rise, and he's a big part of that.
3: Hanging out with the national NFL writer for The Athletic, our good buddy Mike Jones, kind enough to join us this morning on the morning shift. And we're talking about his article that came out in The Athletic yesterday about the NFL's underrated and overrated teams. Now, we're happy that the Atlanta Falcons were included as an underrated team. I think that's probably a good place to be for a lot of guys' mindset. But I will say this, Mike. I was a little bit surprised at one of your overrated teams. I can kind of fall in line with the Cowboys, the Bills, you know, the Eagles, the Patriots, some of those really slim margin teams. But one of the ones I was kind of surprised about, and I don't know exactly where they land. I guess somewhere in the middle of underrated and overrated, it's the Chicago Bears. I'm a big fan of the way they've gone about their process. Seems like they found their quarterback, seems like they found their head coach, built a good offensive line for the most part. Talk about the mindset of putting the Chicago Bears on the overrated category in this article.
0: Yeah, they had a really good year last year. They had some amazing finishes. They kind of had the rabbit's foot that the Washington Commanders had the year before last, where they're pulling out all those one-possession victories and positioning themselves for a deep run throughout the season, the second half of the season. But it's really challenging to stay there. Once, you know, there was a little bit of the unknown with Ben Johnson and his offense and how he would use Caleb Williams. Caleb Williams has to improve, though. Last year, he really was not a very accurate quarterback. He made, you know, late plays, those late-game heroics, but he needs to be more consistent. You can't, you know, be completing, you know, in the 50s percentages. You know, you need to be, you know, higher accuracy percentage. And so that'll be the question on, okay,

0: Can he build on that? Now that the defenses have had, you know, the time, these defensive coordinators go into the offseason and they go into the lab and they say, okay, this is what the Bears want to do. This is what they like. How do we take that away? They have to show that they can have a counterpunch. What does Ben Johnson do to help Caleb Williams take another step forward? What do they get as far as support and growth from his supporting cast? And there, you know, some new pieces here and there. Chemistry's got to come. And so you can't count on all of those lucky finishes. And so that's why I think that there's a, you know, a sense that, oh, the Bears, they are here now. But we've seen teams have a good year, and it's always challenging to take it another step forward. Sometimes they take a little step backwards in their process and then, you know, take another jump the year after that. So I don't think that you can put them up there as a lock to win the NFC North. We could see Detroit jump back up in there. We'll see what happens with Minnesota with their quarterback situation. Green Bay, once they get healthy, they could be a force. And so I think that the Bears are going to be in the thick of things, but not as dominant and probably not quite as clutch as what we saw last year.
1: Going back to the Falcons for a second, outside of the quarterback competition between Penix and Tua, and I know that is the main concern, but is there another area or position group or concern that would keep you from being even higher on the Falcons right now?
0: Well, I mean, I think for them, my real question is, okay, what kind of consistency are you going to get out of Kyle Pitts? We know he's super talented. They made the investment in him. But, you know, as I asked questions about him last year, there are some people who felt like, look, you don't know what his motivation is. You don't know if he's going to be locked in. He can be a monster one week and then kind of fade the next week. If he can be and play at a really high level and be locked in, he really helps whoever the quarterback is. If he's inconsistent and kind of disappears sometimes, then this offense, you know, yes, obviously they have Bijan Robinson, but they need a lot from Kyle Pitts because he can create so many different mismatches. And so his consistency and production will be a big indicator of where this offense goes, whether it's Penix or whether it's Tua.
2: Mike, I was reading the article and you went to the overrated, you had Buffalo on there, and I kind of felt like they fired McDermott without a plan, and that's how they ended up on Joe Brady. Not to knock Joe Brady, but it just felt like if you're going to make a move like that with a guy that's been there that long, why are you going to go to a guy that's already on this? It just didn't seem like there was any kind of thought process, and you have him as overrated because it's really just Josh Allen, right? Is that why you have him overrated, right? Or is it more about the Joe Brady head coach and stuff like that?
0: Yeah, well, I mean, it is Josh Allen, and that's basically, you know, they will go as far as he can take them. But at the same time, like you, I agree. Firing Sean McDermott felt like a knee-jerk reaction. I mean, if that is ruled a catch, then they're right down there in field goal range. And I don't know how many times you replay the thing. I still did not feel like they made the right call with that interception. And so then Sean McDermott would still be there. You now go from a guy who had built that thing and had them consistently contending to a young, talented, it seems, but also inexperienced guy who's got to all of a sudden juggle everything. You also, because of, you know, he's building his new staff, you've got a defensive coordinator who's bringing in an entirely new defense where they've run the 4-3 for 10 years, and now they're switching to a 3-4 when all their personnel, except for, you know, some free agent additions, were built for the 4-3. So that takes a while for a team to make a transition. They already were, you know, kind of, you know, spotty on defense at times. Now you're going to throw the curve in there and they're going to have to be thinking and not playing instinctively. Some guys are going to be playing out of position. It's going to take a couple drafts, a couple free agencies to really be stocked to the way they need that defense to be. And so that's why I feel like this definitely could take a step backward this year. You can't just expect that, oh, because we've got Josh Allen and Joe Brady was calling plays for them, so they don't have to start all over on offense, doesn't mean that they're going to be right in the thick of things contending with the elites, given all the change.
3: His name is Mike Jones, and we're lucky enough to call him a friend here on the morning shift. Mike, thanks so much for hanging out with us today, buddy.
0: Thanks, y'all. Have a good one.
3: Good stuff right there. National NFL writer for The Athletic.
2: I like Mike.
3: Good stuff, man.
1: You can find him on Twitter.
3: I like you too.
1: At By Mike Jones.
2: Different Mike.
1: Guys, you realize how close we are to training camp?
3: It's here.

0: printer.
1: Yeah, I almost said something to you this morning. We were in a break, and you'd walked to the printer, and I was almost like, hey, we're almost there. Like, it's almost go time. Like, it's like a ground. It's like you're just going to. We're there next week.
2: Mm-hmm.
1: Wednesday, I believe. I think.
2: Wednesday.
1: I think it might be the first time we get to talk to Kevin Stefanski in person. I don't want to give anything away, but let's just say that might happen on Wednesday.
0: Yeah, it's like not enough to say we have a big guest Wednesday. It's like, no, we have the guest.
1: Yeah, we have the guest. I think, because we're going to be there Wednesday and Thursday to kick off training camp for y'all. And so I think we might have the two of the three biggest names that are in the building right now. The two newest names in the building.
0: Honchos.
2: The biggest question we have to ask Kevin Stefanski, if we have him. Did he get the gnome for his wife at the Masters?
0: I thought you were going to say, did he go to the Busy Bee?
1: Yeah.
2: All of it. Hard pressing questions that we got to ask him.
1: Excuse me. I wouldn't ask, did he get it? I would say, how many did you have to get? Because you know, she was probably like, don't come home without like five of those.
0: Did you have to check Facebook Marketplace on the way home?
1: Yeah. Or
0: Hall County's probably loaded with them, dude.
1: I still see them pop up on Facebook Marketplace. And I've...
2: What's
1: had
2: the price?
1: To stop myself from
0: same
1: pulling the trigger. They're not.
0: I will only ever buy one of the years I've been. I don't want one of somebody else picked up when I went there.
2: I understand that. Yeah. I understand that. This hour has been brought to you by Mark Spain Real Estate. 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That is going to do it for us. For Mike, Bo, Dylan, and myself, Allie Mack, thanks for being here today. The Steakhouse is coming up next on Sports Radio 92.9 The Game. And don't forget to
1: look out for the garden gnomes.
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2: Starting to recover now. That northbound I-75 near Terra Boulevard looks like all lanes are getting through. Everything's off of the shoulder. Slight delay, not that bad. Also a crash westbound I-20 at Hill Street. Injury wreck on Buford Highway at Lenox Road. Your westbound 285 at Peachtree Boulevard, that's gone, but still seeing some delays there. You can still add another 15 minutes. I'm Lori Houston with Odyssey Atlanta Traffic.
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0: tournament he's at?
1: No, that was his wife's present. It's the Hall of Fame. He's going. Yeah, yeah. Isn't that amazing?
2: Yeah, awesome. I have to make a trip to Cooperstown either. I've not been, so I have to ask Bo, you know, all about the experience.
0: I am embarrassed to say it as a man that is getting up there in years that I have never been. This is even more. You want to talk about embarrassing? Maybe that's part of the show. We just have to admit things. Movies we never saw.
1: Oh, I love that.
0: Bands that we had the opportunity we should have seen have not. Sporting events or places that it's, I've never been to the Baseball Hall of Fame in Cooperstown. I've never been to the Basketball Hall of Fame in Springfield, Massachusetts, and I'm from Massachusetts.
2: Wow.
0: And as Sandra will tell you, I talk way too much basketball, right? I'm one of these
1: guys. You got to work out with the Hawks today? What's going on with that whole outfit? Look at him. He's balling with that Atlanta Hawks basketball.
2: He's ready to go put some shots up right now.
1: Yeah. Wow.
2: Go get a 10-day or something.
0: So I've never been. I'm going to go back and forth, Skyhawks and Hawks. But think about, I'm from Boston. Now, Springfield's not that close, but to never been to
1: the basketball. And your love for basketball.
0: Right, never been to the Basketball Hall of Fame. I've never been to the U.S. Open tennis, big tennis guy.
1: What's a movie you haven't seen? I'm embarrassed to say I haven't seen blank.
0: I don't even like to say it. What is it, Apollo 13?
1: Oh,
0: the Ron Howard one, which is phenomenal. And then Chris Nolan's, the one everybody loves.
2: Inception?
0: Inception.
2: Yeah.
0: Right?
2: Inception's really good. I need to watch Inception again. But, Steak, I'll fall on the sword a little bit for you, too. So I'm born and raised here in the city of Atlanta, ATL-ian. I have never been to the College Football Hall of Fame.
1: Oh, my goodness.
2: Yeah, so I'm right there with you.
0: We got to get that straight. That is a phenomenal building and so easy.
1: So fun. Right?
0: Yeah. So you got a movie? You youngins, a lot of movies you haven't seen.
2: Yeah, there's a lot of movies I've never seen. Bueller's Day Off? Was it?
0: Yeah,
1: Ferris Bueller's Day Off. Okay.
0: I've never seen
1: that
0: one. Have you seen The Godfather?
2: Bits and pieces. I've never watched it straight through.
0: Seen Goodfellas?
2: Nope. I've never seen Shawshank Redemption.
0: Oh, all right.
2: That's where he draws the line.
0: That's just.
1: That's such a great subject.
0: You and your girlfriend, that's as easy as it gets. Yeah. Just do Shawshank.
2: I got to do that.
0: Absolutely the most. Listen, everything in life is about great storytelling. At least, that's what I tell myself in terms of the businesses I've chosen. Shawshank Redemption is a perfect story. It is perfect storytelling, not to mention who's in it, the Morgan Freemans and Tim Robbins. I just did that the other night with Bobby and we're doing a bunch of movies this summer. And Shawshank, Bobby, who doesn't say much, like, that was really good. That was a really good movie.
1: Aww.
0: That was really good. I was like, yeah, I told you it was going to be good. So Shawshank should be first on your list because that's the easiest. Like, I don't know, especially with a girlfriend, whether mob movies, if you're going to do the mob movie tour, then you got to go Casino, you got to go Goodfellas, you got to go Godfather, and they'll give you like a bunch of others and, Donnie Brasco and all these others. But, Bronx Tale. Have you heard of Bronx Tale?
2: I've heard of Bronx Tale. I haven't seen it, but I've heard of it.
0: It's another one that you and the girlfriend would love.
2: I will make it. I will assign myself homework. I will knock out Shawshank this weekend.
0: Yeah, do Shawshank this weekend. And then will you report back?
2: I will.
0: I have no fear whatsoever. 100% guaranteed that you will love that movie. Anyways, how are you doing? You were in town last night, staying over there at the...
1: The good old Bell Yard Hotel in Midtown. That Little Sparrow and Ford Fry is friend of show, but you turned me on to that restaurant, and we were talking. I went with my dear friend Christy and had a wonderful meal. A very busy night in Midtown. I just thought, gosh, here we are on a Wednesday, and it's just packed and such a good vibe. Good meal.
0: Yeah, I was out in Buckhead last night for a little bit. I had a business drinks around 6 o'clock or so.
1: Yeah.
0: And then I was like, I could head home or I wouldn't say hit the streets, but somewhere in between that. I popped over to Umi in Buckhead because a buddy of mine.
1: Look at you. You must be rich.
0: Well, I didn't. I know.
1: What's one piece of sushi? And I'm being a jerk a little bit. I don't like sushi, but my girlfriends that eat it, they'll tell me we got like.
0: Well, if anybody eats there regularly,
1: $1 million.
0: If anybody eats there regularly, they definitely are not struggling, as Rusty said.
1: So you can go in and order a piece of sushi that's like $30. Is that the truth?
0: No,
1: that's
0: not
1: the truth.
0: $30. It's a fancy place. I didn't have dinner. I just literally walked in, said hi to a buddy, and then
1: did you get a little martini.
0: I went over to the Garden Room. Listen, let's not put it all out there. I'm just telling you. It was there.
1: No, I put it out there.
0: Then I say, don't put it out there. Right?
1: How about a nice chicken schnitzel? Because that's what I ordered last night, and I thought about you. That chicken schnitzel is on that menu, and it's also on the menu at, wait for it, the Chastain.
0: Yes.
1: And I just thought, Because you don't make a chicken schnitzel at home.
0: What is that? Explain.

0: people.
1: It's That's basically like a Chick-fil-A
0: fry. It's like a deep fry.
1: It's literally dip fried, but they do it with panko, which is the difference maker at Little Sparrow. And then they serve it with a nice arugula mix on top. And that's in the South. You did put salad on a schnitzel.
0: Did you finish it?
1: Oh, God, no. Mm-mm. I mean, it's enough for two. Their portions are so large.
0: You don't
1: large.
0: Like to share, so that's a problem.
1: It's in my cooler in my car, and I will have for lunch on my drive home.
2: I'm Would glad you explained that, Sandy, because I was literally about to ask, what makes a schnitzel a schnitzel?
1: It's just a flattened, delicious, and, you know, they lightly fry it. They do it the right way.
0: You know,
1: I just thought, I was like, I'm going to tell Steak I got the schnitzel, because I bet he orders the schnitzel.
0: But I don't, but I love that dish.
1: Yeah.
0: I love that dish. And when I write my first book, I'm going to call it that. What makes a schnitzel a schnitzel? My life and food.
2: Great title.
0: Yeah, my life and food. Steak Shapiro.
1: Or a name of a band
0: like a raw band.
1: Yeah.
0: Or a I don't even know what the format is, but kind of punk rock, and just call the band Schnitzel.
1: That's right.
0: Right. Yeah. That may work. All right. Let's do our 9 at 9.
3: 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It's 9 things you need to know.
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1: Braves win, 7-6. Phillies lose, 9-5 to the Dodgers. Braves gain a game, but boy, they like to keep it interesting, Steak, for sure. And the story, Jimmy Baseball. James Jarvis, y'all, doubles in the go-ahead run. It was a 6-run eighth inning. He gets it going and really breathing some real energy into this team right now.
0: Been super fun. And one of the great things about a Major League Baseball season is the storylines that are threads throughout it, and especially stuff like this. Jimmy Baseball, who, we didn't... That was not on our lips, I promise, or anybody's at spring training or anybody else even knowing who this guy is. And for him to, in a very vulnerable place, right, step in and be able to make plays in the field, hit 300, get big hits, try to, not have us think about Ha-Seong Kim, right?
1: Right.
0: Or keep him down in the minors. So it's just a great story.
1: And Braves fans, y'all have fallen in love with him. But more importantly, when you hear what's going on in that clubhouse, they just love him.
0: Yeah.
1: So we're Lots really excited. And we got noon baseball today, y'all. 12:15 today. Martin Perez, I will mention, didn't 4 scoreless innings. Gave up just 1 hit, 4 walks. Chris Sale goes today. So if they could manage to have some hits, that would be
0: nice.
1: Yeah,
0: that was a wild game. That was a wild game.
1: It's got a little scary.
0: If you bet the under... And it was 1-1 in the eighth, and you're like, I'm in good shape. And then you look up, and there's 13 runs on the board.
1: Yeah, yeah.
0: So that was wild.
1: Braves had 14 hits in total. 7 of them were in the eighth inning. So there we go. Ronald Acuna updated, will tell you, had a good night last night. 2 for 5 and a stolen base. I thought Walt told us, or Alex told you, he wouldn't be stealing bases. Well, yeah, he did. So he's probably not coming up.
0: It wasn't a pass ball or anything like that. It was a legit
1: stolen base. I didn't see it. So.
0: Alex, I thought the opposite. The only thing we're asking him not to do is steal any bases.
1: Well, he did.
0: So we just look and see.
1: So, again, somebody maybe let us know. But today's a nooner. I would think he joins the team tomorrow. So more to come. Red Sox. And I was watching yesterday afternoon. They were going for their 15th straight, which is franchise tying 15th straight win in a row. They win the first game. Pardon me, 6-3, and then they lose the second game.
0: Yeah, longest streak is over in almost 100 years for the Red Sox. I'll do like a humble brag only because I don't know. I think it's kind of cool, and I never get tired of getting to know people in this business. So Sean McDonough, who is arguably the best play-by-play guy in the country,
1: yeah.
0: I would argue.
1: I would say your friend now. Very friend of show. Good friend with Drew.
0: But I mean, does the NHL.
1: He's legit the
0: college,
1: best. Yeah.
0: Mm-hmm. Did the Olympic hockey.
1: Yeah.
0: If I,
1: yeah, that's right.
0: So they have. So I grew up on him. He was 22 years old doing the Red Sox games out of Syracuse. And he lives in Boston. And they give him 30 games a year. He loves to call Red Sox baseball because he grew up with
1: That's
0: it.
1: That's amazing.
0: Dad. So I'm driving around last night listening on a satellite, and he's doing the game, and I texted him, and I said, I cannot tell you what it's like to hear your voice doing a game. It reminds me of why I love sports and why I love baseball, because I grew up with him. He's not that much older. He just was so ahead of his career. He was the youngest guy to ever call a World Series. So I woke up this morning, wrote me the nicest text.
1: Aww.
0: Or last night during the game. And said,
1: why don't you call him and see if he'll come on today? Because that's got to be really cool what's happening.
0: I was thinking
1: it because they gave the Red Sox fans, y'all, yesterday after the

0: loss stayed around and gave the team a standing O.
1: Well, I was thinking what he said. He says, I love calling baseball on the radio. And to me, that was like, is that a guest that you talk about? What does that mean? Because we've had, you know, listen, we've got tremendous guys over the years doing games here. And just talk about, I'm always interested in the business of the broadcast business. And, yeah, there's something about...
0: Yeah, text him. I would love to talk to him today. I think folks, y'all would love to hear.
1: Not too much Boston. I don't want to be accused of too much Boston.
0: Own who you are. Be authentic. I appreciate your Bostonian. No one believes you're from Dothan. No one. Y'all, and the other exciting thing that's happened in this building right now is when we get our schedule for Falcons training camp, which the rookies report tomorrow. Steak and I will be out there Wednesday, Thursday is our first day with the steakhouse. And the excitement that is building and telling us the guests that we're getting, and it's here. NFL is here, and if you're watching the quarterback, if you're watching these SEC meetings, you're ready. World Cup's over. We're in baseball heavy. It's time for football.
1: Brand new head coach, a completely new coaching staff. Not completely, not true. Jeff Albrick. I'm not sure, and I don't know if Dylan knows either. I don't know how many Albrick's coaches are back. I would imagine a few of them.
2: A good man. Nate Ali of the one is the most notable. But, yeah, he's got a few off the top of my head. He's got a few that have returned.
1: So when you have a new coach, though, I mean, it is really interesting to be there while all that is playing out.
0: Yeah.
1: And we will be there to see the Kevin Stefanski era begin. Coming up, which is a good leeway. Anything else we need to know about 9 and 9?
0: Lane Kiffin Day and Steve Sarkisian. Lane Kiffin's going to be on while we're on, so we'll keep an eye on you guys and get it turned as quickly as possible. So Atlanta United down 2-0 at a half, came back to 2-2 draw. So good for them. Saturday night they'll be in Boston, speaking of, to play the New England Revolution.
1: All right, great stuff, Sandy. When we come back, we stay on the coaching train. If you haven't heard Pete Golding. Well, there were a lot of good voices yesterday. Josh Summerall, Pete Golding. But Pete Golding in particular telling you, don't talk to me about tampering with players. And if you want the Lane Kiffin rivalry to get to the next level, well, is Pete Golden playing ball? That's the question. We'll hear it. Sports Radio, 92.9 The Game.
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5: New accident along South on I-85 near Indian Trail. That's backing up to 316. You have one on the opposite side as well along northbound I-85 at Beaver Ruin Road. Both of those wrecks are off to the shoulder. Injury wreck on northbound 285 at Cobb Parkway. Still the one reported Buford Highway at Lennox Road. Two lanes are still taken away. Still waiting on tow trucks there. And your westbound 285 Peachtree Road. That's completely gone. Still seeing some delays though. I'm Lori Houston with Odyssey Atlanta Traffic.
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7: 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A 6-3 victory over Baltimore in game 1 of a doubleheader yesterday gave the Red Sox their 15th consecutive win.

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0: podium. We'll get you the best stuff from that later on in the program. But he looks, he's a good looking man.
1: Kirby said the Adonis of the SEC coaches.
0: I will say he's in shape, dude. There's a reason he takes his shirt off when he takes social media photos, right?
1: Yeah.
0: No, you know. Now, Mark Zeno, he's the guy, was he 40 or 50, Zeno, when he posted that photo? You guys know what I'm talking about? Zeno put a picture of himself, I think it was like 6 years ago when he was 40, maybe a little bit sooner.
1: Okay.
0: And he's just ripped. I mean, the guy spends his life in the gym, his 10,000 hours that are working out. So when you look like him, you're going to not, you're not even, what do they call it? Thirst bait, thirst trap.
2: Whatever. Thirst trap, yeah.
0: Yeah. He doesn't even pretend. Thirst trap is almost like you're subtly putting it out. Oh, look at me, my girlfriend's like, the beach is so wacky. Look at my tequila. And you're sitting there ripped in some crazy body with a great looking bathing suit. And everybody's like, oh, okay, we know what's happening here. You're just, you're pretending there's some other thing going on. What you want everybody to see is how, you know, how you be looking. Zeno was just like, look at me, dude. I'm 40. I'm 40. I'm a man. And he's just like, I'm ripped. And this is what it looks like when you commit to the gym, yada, yada. Lane Kiffin has photos of himself. One in particular, I think I remember. I think they were staying at Chateau Alon for the Georgia Ole Miss game. It was a night game in Athens that I went to, and Lane Kiffin took a photo of himself doing hot yoga up in that neck of the woods. Remember that morning?
1: That's right, yeah.
0: And he was walking around Chateau Alon. Remember, you know how game day now mics up the coaches even before they get there. Like, yeah, they had a guy walking around there. He was in the back of Chateau Alon walking on the grass, and he was talking because the game wasn't until nighttime. But earlier that day, he had posted himself with no shirt on. It's like, bro, okay, we get it.
1: Yeah.
0: You're amazing. Now, he just opened by talking about LSU basically banning him from social media. Now, banning, they'll say, we've asked him to get off of social media. That, you know.
1: Did LSU come forward and say that?
0: Yeah.
1: Or is, you're just assuming that? Because it sounded from his comments of, because he led with, comparison is the thief of joy, and being off social media, I've learned X, Y, and Z. Yeah, I'm curious about that.
0: Yes, they did ask him to get off it, and I think they posted about it as well. So we've asked our head coach to stay off of social media. They were getting very agitated of him getting in the troll mode, another word, right?
1: Yeah.
0: Getting in the troll mode with other folks and dropping little, you know, he drops, what do they call it when Taylor Swift does it?
1: Easter eggs.
0: Yeah, things like that. He does worse than that. He's more blatant about it. But then he just said, it's been a great reprieve for me to be off of it, and it's made me more present in general, which I don't think anybody that's ever gotten on social media could argue. There are a million great mental health benefits to getting off of it, mm-hmm, if you can allow yourself that, depending on the job that you have. Anyway, we'll have more on that coming up. But his replacement at Ole Miss, who was in there for the playoff and now has the gig full time, Pete Golding, was part of who was speaking yesterday.
1: Boy, is he great in front of the podium. If you talk about winning the podium, John Summerall and Pete Golding, they put on a show yesterday. I would almost say the opposite about Lane. Lane is awkward up there. Do you agree? He's not known to be a great speaker.
0: I don't know. People say that. I kind of find him thoughtful also. And it depends on his mood. He's more of an introvert for sure. But separate of that, I thought Pete Golding yesterday was, you know, he grabbed that podium.
1: He really
0: did. I don't think he's as articulate as Kirby, but he certainly was confident in the things he
1: was
0: talking about.
1: So, of course, you guys remember Clemson's Dabo Swinney immediately calling out Pete Golding and his staff at Ole Miss in the after, what is his name? Luke Farrelly, excuse me, linebacker committed to Clemson, and he was still in the portal, and they're claiming that this is tampering. This is tampering 101. Well, Golding was like, okay, how are we going to define tampering?
3: Coaches, we're under contract. You don't think other ADs are calling us during the year? Same ones that are b***ing about all this stuff are the same ones calling coaches, right, to come to other schools, right, and everything. So it's everywhere. It's in every profession.
1: And he goes on and on. Do we have more of that, or that's all you got there? He did. He was literally talking to a reporter.
0: He did a whole diatribe,
1: mm-hmm,
0: about nobody leaves a job to get another job until they've interviewed for that job. You're getting a salary somewhere. You're working for someone. You're going to leave, and you're going to go to a different job with a different salary, and you're not going to interview with the folks you're moving to. This is ridiculous. And he goes, it's not like recruiting is something that has been 100% above the board all these, you know.
1: To say the least. Exactly.
0: Right. So he just was, I think in his mind, listen, is there something, I don't know.

0: Yeah, there is some sleaziness that goes on when you're just continually working inside someone's program and in someone's ear that is frustrating for coaches. If you don't think Kirby's dealing with that with all those Georgia players who have their own agents who are telling them, listen, Ole Miss is offering you this, South Carolina is offering you this, LSU is offering this. It's just, can you hold on to your players and offer enough to
1: get them to stay? Yeah, but Kirby would be silly not to go after other people, too, because there is no significant consequence. If you're still in the portal and you have signed a deal, nobody said hands off.
0: There's no rules.
1: It's Katie bar the door, y'all.
0: If I need a linebacker, and by the way, Georgia goes to Clemson and gets players frequently. You know, Georgia just knows exactly what they need. And like last year, they needed a explosive wideout. They go to USC. They get Zachariah Branch. They let it be known, obviously, his people. They have huge interest. And we got real money for Zachariah Branch. And they went and got him out of USC. And that's just an example. And they've done it this year with a number of times. So I think Pete Golding is like, are we really going to signal me out?
2: Yeah, good.
0: Just because Dabo said something, are we really going to signal me out?
1: So more from Pete Golding. Everybody knows LSU Ole Miss Saturday, September the 19th. It's been talked about to death already. Their relationship, he does say they are fine. They're good. We good. And he went on to bring this analogy up, and I thought this was hilarious.
3: There's always going to be history. It's the ex, right? I mean, there's always going to be the history. Like, do you have an ex? Are you married? Okay. All right. Well, if you do get married, right, and you have an ex that your wife knows about, like, she doesn't ever end. She's never dead, right? Like, she's always going to get brought up. And so that's kind of it's where it is right now, right? That's always going to be there a little bit, which is fun to a certain degree.
1: That's so good. The ex, and it's going to be brought up as long as he is there. It's going to be brought up about, Lane did
0: What they wanted was him to fuel the fire, right?
1: Right.
0: The way you left. How you tried to destroy the Ole Miss program on the way out the door, take our players, take our coaches, offer ultimatums. You know, I mean, what they're trying to do is say, listen, we get that you guys were on the same coaching staff and that was your boss, but what about the manner in which he did it? So are we playing more of that stuff or not?
1: We can do whatever you want.
0: I want to hear the stuff about no ill will towards Lane. You got cut 13. Let's hear him actually talk about the relationship with Lane Kiffin.
4: In 2021, if you said you could look in 2025 and you're about to be 11-1 and go to the playoff, would you take it if your coach was leaving? Like, hell yeah. I was like, you would. Everybody won from it. It's okay, Keith. Like, you made a great hire. You did a great job. Every place isn't for everybody. That's coaches. That's players. That's your job. That's everything. And that's okay. You know, and so throughout the process, I'll be the first one to tell you, I told him I was thinking he was dumb if he was to leave. I wanted him to stay. That was a selfish decision because I love being the D.C. where I was at. Right. But he decided what was better for him and his family. And that's for him to decide. So I have no ill will towards him at all.
0: No ill will towards him at all. And I believe him 100%. There is a coaching fraternity and brotherhood, which is why there are these group texts with Lane Kiffin and Kirby Smart and numerous other coaches. I think Dan Lanning, I don't want to reveal, you know, people are on it that they don't want to be known or whatever. Not like I know the whole insight. I know Dan Lanning, I think, is a part of that, or and some other guys. There's a little fraternity there. And, you know, they understand just their lives differently than anybody else. It's like John Sumrall, who was talking frequently with Lane Kiffin in the weeks leading into the playoff games because Lane Kiffin bolted Ole Miss. They have a playoff game. John Sumrall bolted Tulane. They have a playoff game. One guy stayed and one guy did not.
5: No two situations are different. Lane and I talked as we were going through it. He's like, you and I are going through the same thing in November. I'm like, no, Lane, we're not. If you leave, you're leaving an SEC school to go to an SEC school. It's a little different. I'm leaving Tulane. But it was challenging to do it. I wouldn't have done it any other way. I may have, on the front end of taking this job, maybe not been at my best every second for Florida because I wanted to make sure I left Tulane the right way. If any university had told me I couldn't coach in the playoff game, I don't think I'd have taken the job just because I couldn't leave the team I had coached all year.
1: That's really incredible that he was prepared to not take a job because they wouldn't let him go from Tulane.
0: Well, you know, everything in life is about leverage. And how much leverage did John Sumrall have? And I think it would be like, listen, you want me to be your head coach for the next 10 years. You want me to have a Steve Spurrier, Urban Meyer type run. You want Florida to get back. Are we really going to let 2 weeks affect if I'm the right guy. And that's what the agent should have said.

0: to. This guy's the right guy. Of course he wasn't 100% for the Gators in that recruiting or whatever period that was. He was flying back and forth from Gainesville till Tuesday, and then they put the game plan in for Tulane, and he was back coaching Tulane on Tuesday, Wednesday. He wasn't his best for Tulane. He wasn't his best for Florida. He'd admit it on both sides, but he was not going to take kids that will never get a moment like that again, a school like Tulane, to get to the playoffs and say, sayonara. And by the way, that's about the negotiation of saying, if I'm the right guy.
1: You're right. Yeah. Yeah.
0: Like, take a break for 2 weeks. Yeah. Like, I'll be in Gainesville. I'll make phone calls on the plane, and I'll call recruits, and I'll call, keep kids there. So, he says there's a way you leave a school that tells you who you are, which sounded like a shot at Lane to me. But again, they have a relationship too, and he's sitting there saying that stuff about him, right?
1: Yeah. It's the best drama to watch all this unfold.
0: So,
1: love it. He's impressive. I thought a lot about you of like, wow, that guy was at your alma mater and off. Well, he's off and running.
0: To that point, did they make an unbelievably strong hire at Florida? I think so. I know John Sumrall. But again, it could absolutely not work. How do I know that? Because the SEC is really good. Texas, Oklahoma, Alabama, Georgia, right? Just start with that. You know, LSU, Ole Miss. Sometimes you have the right coach, but the competition is trying to win also. I'm going to go through the coaches hired in Atlanta, and you tell me if we just got them right or we got them wrong. Sports Radio 929.
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4: Rush hour starting to ease up. We do have a crash eastbound 285 at Boulder Crest that's blocking that right lane. Also one on northbound I-85 at Beaver Ruin Road. That one's off to the shoulder. Injury wreck on Buford Highway at Lennox Road. And all lanes are getting through now. Northbound 285 at Cobb Parkway. I'm Laura Houston with Odyssey Atlanta Traffic.

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4: Hey, Sports Radio 92.9, The Game. Steak Shapiro, Sandra Golden. And like is often the case, I think Sandra is more right here than Steaky is. I'm looking at some articles from May, where that post came out that the Quest of LSU administrators head coach Lake Kiffin will be stepping away from social media. They had an LSU logo. It looks like an official announcement. We later learned that it was a fake post, although he has been off social since May. And there was a notion that they asked him to take a social media break. LSU has never confirmed that they told Lane to get off social. Lane has never said LSU asked him to get off. Whether they did, neither one are confirming it. And then today, he's certainly making it sound like whatever happened in May was not driven by LSU asking him, and that post that went viral, which is the one that I saw, but indeed that he made a decision with his family.
5: Yeah. His son Knox challenged him, Dad, just stay off of it. So Lane said in his opening statement, I deleted all my social media apps. So he's not even looking at them. So he's not.
4: It's one thing to not post. It's one thing to not post. It's another thing to literally not have that at your disposal. And when you're Lane Kiffin, and listen, there's a million wise people consume apps, and by no means are all of them bad. Like, especially in our business, to be on Twitter is to get sports news and sports cuts and quotes, Sandra.
5: Yeah.
4: 200% faster than we ever have in our lives.
5: Yeah.
4: Like 200%. Like Lane Kiffin's press conference now is everywhere.
5: Yeah.
4: Right? And what would you have done in the past? You wait to go to the, you know, to SEC Nation website.
5: Yeah. Roll on it live. And
4: yeah. Somebody has to play it. Mm-hmm. Now you get everything. So, I mean, listen, when you're every scroll is not a doom scroll, you know, and sometimes I want to remind my wife or others are like, I'm getting my news. You know, if I was reading the AJC, Boston Globe, Wall Street Journal, you wouldn't say, what a waste of your time. That is how you consume news now. Now, there's a million ways that you, you know, watch some fight on an airplane or some traffic stop or inane other things that I find myself spending way too much time with because they figured on an algorithm, if I show him a good airplane altercation, this dummy's going to sit there for 2.5 minutes, so we're going to keep feeding him more of those, right?
5: Yeah, it's so true. So stupid.
4: And I'll be the first to say a big waste of time. How a guy makes a chicken parmesan sandwich, that's important. You understand that. I mean, that's, you know, is your cheesesteak made with Cheese Whiz? Is it made with traditional American cheese? You know, what type of bread are you using? Those are critical things in your life that you do want to spend 100%. More time with.
5: That's exactly
4: it's just
5: right.
4: As some of these
5: focus.
4: Others.
5: Yes.
4: Yeah, a fight outside a stadium, I could argue, is not a good means to spend your time. But Lane Kiffin, very interesting in his comments.
6: I'll tell you, Steaky, I'm a provolone guy myself.
4: Provolone.
6: Yes.
4: But your girlfriend's from Philly.
6: She's not. She's actually from North Carolina. She's just a diehard Eagles fan.
4: So what's your connection to Philly at all, other than her being an Eagles fan? Is there?
6: Nope, that's
4: so
6: it.
4: So where do you go get a cheesesteak? In town, do you have anywhere you go?
6: I actually really like the Jersey Mike's cheesesteak. I'm not going to lie.
4: Jersey Mike's, that's my across go-to. The board, they're solid.
6: Yeah.
4: I go, well, listen, Woody's is probably the most famous here.
6: Yeah, you're going to have to put me on game.
4: You haven't been to Woody's?
6: No, I don't, never.
4: Yeah, I mean, Fred's Meat and Bread at Krog Street is the gold standard. Larry would say that too, right?
5: 100%, yeah.
4: So, and it's expensive, so I'm gonna go buy that for you. We got to do that after the
6: show.
4: Real? Yeah, it's just, you got to spend your money. You're a young guy.
6: I appreciate that.
4: So you need a mentor. I'm going to mentor you on that cheese steak.
6: I absolutely need a food mentor.
4: Yes.
6: There's nobody better.
5: And a movie? A movie suggestion?
4: He's going to see Shawshank.
5: You guys are bonding. I love it.
6: I love it.
4: Hey, talking about coaches, and here's what I'll say. Kirby Smart's the most brilliant hire that's ever happened in Atlanta sports history. Maybe Bobby Cox, but Kirby's got more championships than Bobby

0: Cox, and I argue Kirby's had more success than Bobby Cox on some level, although Bobby Cox obviously is in the Hall of Fame, and part of that run was Schurholz and that team and did a phenomenal job. But, I mean, part of our job is to give opinion, and Kirby Smart and what he's done in 11 years at Georgia is unprecedented. Two national titles, should have had a third year two against Alabama. Unfortunately, that didn't work out. But regardless of all that, it's just not easy to win. And I don't believe that owners are stupid. And I don't believe the process of hiring coaches is inane. Like, I don't believe it. I believe that what fans don't remember is in the National Football League, there's 31 other billionaires, multi-billionaires, that have hired Harvard MBAs and hired lifelong, you know, professional sports gurus who have been in the business. And they're all trying to do exactly what you're trying to do, which is win football games, you know, have coaches keep their jobs, compete at the highest level. It's hard. And I don't know, you know, like I say, like when guys get hired, I have no idea if Kevin Stefanski is, you know, the absolute football mind that this town needed at the right time and his discipline and his history and his dad being Ed Stefanski, who is a former GM in the NBA, a Philly basketball legend, and his experience in Cleveland. All of that makes him the perfect hire. I have no friggin' idea. Just like when Arthur Smith rolled in here, or Mike Smith rolled in here, or June Jones rolled in here, or Dan Reeves rolled in here, or Jim Mora rolled in here, or Raheem Morris rolled in here, or any of them. I have no idea from the press conference, from my interviews with them. I'm not smart enough for that, right? I was good at listening to a guy and figuring out if he could be good on the radio and whether or not he should be on our old radio station when I was the boss there, or coming up with good promotions to, you know, put radio station talent and our audience together, and probably pretty good at selling in that space. Now, I'm talking about where my 10,000 hours have been, right? Mm-hmm. My 10,000 hours is in football, or of trying to figure that out. So knee-jerk reactions just, you know, don't make any sense. Did I think Kirby was the perfect hire? Of course. He was the friggin' defensive coordinator for multiple national championship teams. He went to Georgia, and he was under Nick Saban's tutelage. It looked on paper like the greatest hire ever. And guess what? It was, right? But I just gave you, Sandra, since I've been to Atlanta, right?
1: Oh, boy.
0: Since I've been to Atlanta. No, just Jerry Glanville I wasn't here for. I was here for June Jones, knew him well. I don't think anybody would say that was a great hire. He was coming out of that Mouse Davis offense, run and shoot type thing, whatever. After that, I think Dan Reeves provided everything you could ask for in head coach.
1: Oh, yeah.
0: Level of stability and professionalism and everything that you don't know we've ever had here. Then it was Jim Mora. He gets fired. Dan Reeves, he got fired. June Jones, he got fired. Mike Smith. Falcons had never had back-to-back winning seasons. Falcons were not any factor whatsoever. Matt Ryan arrives in town the same time as Mike Smith and the same time as Thomas Dimitroff. It was a great run, particularly for Thomas, because he stuck around after for Dan Quinn. Mm-hmm. So Dimitroff was here for multiple NFC championship games. Dimitroff was here for a Super Bowl. Dimitroff was here for the Matt Ryan era way longer than Smitty, right? I remember being at that press conference. Why'd you fire the coach but not fire the GM, mm-hmm. right? Well, Dimitroff's sitting there. But he got fired.
1: Mm-hmm.
0: And Dan Quinn, who brought us to a Super Bowl and then won a playoff game the next year, he got fired. And then Arthur Smith came in here, not winning any press conferences, but solid-ish, and he got fired. And Raheem Morris got fired in 2 years. So does that mean Arthur doesn't know how to pick coaches? That's just the profession. I don't know, like, what's a great hire from minute one. I think we're looking back there. I think we could agree. You tell me Dan Reeves was the perfect hire at the perfect time for
1: Absolutely.
0: Arthur
1: Blank. And Mike Smith was, too. He was the perfect hire at the perfect time when you put that in. Dan Quinn then fell on deaf ears. Like, it all happens to transition. There's a reason that, on average, 9 coaches are turned over in the NFL every year. This year it was 10, and the Falcons were one of them yet again. 10 is tied for the most ever in the NFL. So to figure it out that you got it wrong as quick as they did, they were not sticking around with Raheem and company anymore.
0: He did too many warning signs, too much. You know, 2 years is really short
1: mm-hmm.
0: for any head coach. But when you were 4-9 last year, it was over. When you

0: players revolting and your wide receiver room blow up and you fire your coach early on. And I don't know, it just didn't seem buttoned up and they weren't willing to give him any longer, right?
1: Yeah, and now the change comes, and we knew behind the scenes, especially Steak, they wanted Stefanski from the jump. Stefanski was their guy. And then I couldn't help, and I don't know if you feel this way, Steak, we're watching quarterbacks, so you're in Cleveland Browns room because of Flacco is one of the characters in the show, and there's Stefanski. And they're picking all those quarterbacks on the night of the draft. Shadur and all the drama, and I thought, oh God, I hope they got it right, because we don't know yet.
0: Well, I'll say this.
1: He's 46-58, Stefanski, overall in his head coaching career. So he didn't come in here with this massive winning.
0: Yeah, why would right. he? Why would he be winning with those quarterbacks in that roster? Like, I don't know. Bill Belichick's got, what, 9 Super Bowls, and he had a losing record in Cleveland? Guess what? You got the greatest, you know, player of all time as your quarterback. Do you think that helped? Think that helped Mike Smith and Dan Quinn that Matt Ryan was their quarterback? Do you think Arthur Smith would have lasted longer if the first day he got here, Matt Ryan was in his prime? Arthur Smith got Desmond Ridder and Marcus Mariota and, I don't know what year, and Matt Ryan maybe his last year, right? And Raheem got Kirk Cousins and Michael Penix, right? Mm-hmm. And Kirk Cousins wasn't ready to go. Mm-hmm. I grabbed a couple of teams, right? Miami Dolphins after Don Shula. And I don't think any of these guys are dumb. I'm just telling you, this is their group. Jimmy Johnson, Dave Wannstedt, Nick Saban, Cam Cameron, Tony Sperano, Joe Philbin, Dan Campbell as an interim coach. He didn't give him the job.
1: Mm-hmm.
0: Adam Gase, Brian Flores, Mike McDaniel, right? That's their group over the last 50 years. I mean, Are they dummies in Miami? I don't know. There's some very uncompelling hires.
1: You know who you skipped over with the Falcons was Bobby Petrino.
0: Oh, right. Yeah.
1: Bobby Petrino.
0: Yeah, now that case.
1: And let me just pivot to what's going on. And we had a conversation off the record yesterday with somebody who's getting calls from these agencies that are literally their job is to go find me a head coach. Do all the vetting, do all the interviews. They charge millions and millions of dollars. And they do have dogs in fights because they are tied to all this agents, these agents and Sexton. And this one's a, so I go back to the Bobby Petrino of the kind of guy he is to go and even speak to him. And he's this offensive genius and this quarterback whisperer. I get it. But for him to have won the room, I can't imagine what he did that day of thinking this is going to be our NFL head coach.
0: Yeah.
1: Bobby Petrino.
0: I think Rich McKay was replaced by Thomas Dimitroff because of that hire.
1: I mean, that hire,
0: and there's no way that you couldn't have figured out that that guy isn't good with people. You know, when you have a guy that won't speak to his players, Algie Crumpler's told us the story, summertime, stops by the office, wants to meet his new head coach, summertime. It's one of your top 5 players, and Bobby Petrino has his secretary come out and say he can't meet with you, can't talk to you. When he puts his head down and won't say good morning every single day
1: in the hallway,
0: in the
1: they
0: building.
1: Were told, "Don't." Yeah, he's not going to say good morning.
0: He's going to have his head down. Yeah. And he won't say hello. Yeah. Don't bother talking to him.
1: Yeah, but by the way, if he was a great coach, no one cares about that. But he did show himself. So my point being, in hiring, you don't know. Rich McKay and company went all in on a Bobby Petrino hire. I totally get Raheem. Raheem is energetic. Says all the right things, a politician on some sorts, but that's part
0: won
1: of it.
0: Won a Super Bowl.
1: Yeah.
0: As the defensive coordinator.
1: Right.
0: He won a Super Bowl.
1: Yeah.
0: With Sean McVay.
1: Yeah.
0: Was a head coach in Tampa where, you know, he learned his lessons. He had some experience of what that looked
1: but
0: and
1: in
0: feels
1: those
0: like.
1: Interviews, when you're Raheem, we really want you. And the first thing those guys have to do when they get to this next level is tell us who your coordinators are going to be. So for Raheem to come in with 2 brand new coordinators,
0: I really felt
1: like that room, you had the power to say, Raheem, we're all in on you, but we need some experience. You got to get proven coordinators because that was really his downfall.
0: Yeah, Jimmy Lake, his buddy.
1: Who was fired first, and then he had Zach. And Zach was a brand new play caller, and everybody's questioning the offense.
0: That's a great point.
1: I don't know that it's a great point, but I just always.
0: But it's a great point because like, you know, if you're guilty of anything, it's not being fooled by Raheem, but it's letting him tell you.

0: Raheem Morris was the number one candidate. Yeah. I mean, if I had there was one more coach that said this guy's ready to be a head coach, Sean McVay is the number one coach in the National Football League. He loved Raheem. He said, this guy's been the best for us. My point is, it's such an inexact. I have no idea.
1: I think it's even more inexact in the college ranks of, because it's so much more, you know, you can go get the players, but there's a certain pedigree. Kirby is one of how many? You could count eight that is that guy, and the rest of it, your hope. What does Kurt Cignetti do this year?
0: Oh, I mean, Kurt Cignetti, come on. He's had 2 years. What he's done in 2 years is more than anybody ever could have imagined in history. So, I don't know if you have any thoughts. 404-726-0929. 404-726-0929. Is there anybody that you thought right away, I can tell what this is? Or you were wrong about it? Admit you were wrong about somebody, because some of these coaches are like, oh, that was terrible. That press conference, that hire, that guy's never won, he's never coached, blah, blah, blah. And then you look up and you're like, damn, that's something. Hey, Braves have a great story going on. We'll update you on it. Sports Radio 92.9.
2: 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Our man Mike Griffith is at SEC Media Days. We'll talk to him as well. Today's the day. Lane Kiffin speaks. 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Expectations at LSU are huge. 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
5: Rush hour starting to ease up. We do have a crash eastbound 285 at Boulder Crest. That's blocking that right lane. Also one on northbound I-85 at Beaver Ruin Road. That one's off to the shoulder. Injury wreck on Buford Highway at Lennox Road. And all lanes are getting through now. Northbound 285 at Cobb Parkway. I'm Laura Houston with Odyssey Atlanta Traffic.
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0: and goes, this building is not buttoned up. We're 4-9, which is absolutely ridiculous. We're losing to the New York, we're losing to the Miami Dolphins, getting blown
1: at
0: out
1: home.
0: At home. We're out of the playoffs. We haven't even, you know, we're still in November. Yeah, some things you can't survive. So we'll take some calls on that if you have a thought. I don't know, kind of randomly looking through the history of coaches. I just gave you the Atlanta Hawks group.
1: How many people were wrong about Dan Campbell?
0: No, I think, well, the fact is the Dolphins had him as their interim coach and they didn't give him the job. I think a lot of people.
1: And then
0: especially
1: he gets,
0: goes to the press conference,
1: remember
0: right?
1: Remember that? So that was back in January of, I believe, 21. And you're like, what is going on this Yahoo?
0: It certainly looks like they got a great hire. I mean, but he's also got great players. I mean, he's got great. I mean, look at this. They're stacked in Detroit. Absolutely stacked, right? This year they could be. But, you know, best.
1: Sean McDermott, stacked in Buffalo, fired.
0: Yeah. Well,
1: 9 years.
0: Had a great success in Buffalo. But, you know, one play, 4th-and-1, I guess it was, 2 years ago, or they could have gone on to win the Super Bowl. And were they short on that or not short on that or whatever? That was the 3rd-down play. Whatever that play was 2 years ago in Buffalo.
2: Yeah. And they go for it on the 4th-and-1. You were right on that. And then that kind of, again, changed the whole, obviously,
0: like
2: aspect of the game.
0: They may have gotten it, though. Isn't that what the controversy was?
2: Yeah, and I think it. And they ended up, I think, reviewing, but the call stood, so.
0: They get it. They hold on. They win the game.
2: Right.
0: He's probably got a job. They're probably in a Super Bowl. Here's Bryce in Peachtree City on Sports Radio 92.9 The Game. What's happening, man?
3: Hey, Stakey and Sandy. How y'all doing?
0: Awesome. Thanks for calling.
3: Yeah. Interesting topic, Stake. What comes to mind as far as, like, what I thought was a home run hire and could still be is Vrabel at the Patriots. Obviously, the guy's had some off-field shenanigans. But, at the time, it looked like a pretty damn good hire, and he took him to the Super Bowl. And I did have a comment about SEC Media Days with Pete Golding and the tampering issue with Clemson. That kid, Ferrelli, he was enrolled in class working out with the team. So that was a really slippery slope. But again, I mean, if you're not pushing the boundaries in the envelope, there's no guardrails. There's no consequences. I appreciate Dabo for how he approaches things. So that one was just a weird deal.
0: Yeah, no,
3: but what are you going to do?
0: I think both things can be true with what you're saying, which is that was not the what Golding is sitting there like that's happening every day. I think to your point, Nick, no, that was not normal.
1: Yeah, that was extenuating circumstances.
0: Yeah, so, and I thought Golding was.
1: But I think we'd be naive to think just because you're enrolled in class and it's not football season that those coaches, they are coming after everybody.
0: They want to take your pulse nonstop.
1: Yep.
0: It's the wild, wild west.
1: Right on.
0: That's what it is. So, I was, just thinking about anybody that's in a hiring position, right? And I've been in a position where I've done that a few times, and let me tell you something, brother. The track record, you tell me how many guys have a great track record of, hiring.
1: I just went to the Buffalo Bills because I was thinking Sean McDermott, and when he got fired and everybody was in such shock. How many NFL fans, not NFL sycophants, NFL fans at Colony Square, if we went down to lunch right now, and we just got man on the street, and we asked them to name the Arizona Cardinals head coach. Name who's the new Bills head coach. Out of the 10, I got to tell you, these names are so random and weird.
0: Hold on. Are we grabbing
1: 10 new coaches in the NFL?
0: How many people are we grabbing down there?
1: Let's say 100 men are interviewed.
0: 100 men.
1: Men. NFL fan, men and women, NFL fans.
0: Oh, well, then NFL fans even deeper. If you interview 100 men, 5 of them will know.
1: I think so, too.
0: Joe Brady is the Bills head coach?
1: That's correct. Right.
0: No, I'm not right. I had to ask Dylan. Right?
1: That's what I'm saying.
0: Arizona head coach?
1: Mike LaFleur.
0: Oh, right. Matt's brother. Okay.
1: Who's the Ravens head coach?
0: Who got
1: Jesse Minter.
0: Right.
1: Y'all, these names.
0: I know, but
1: Raiders.
0: They're going to be household.
1: Who's the Miami Dolphins coach right now?
0: They're going to be household names if they win.
1: 100%.
0: Mike McDaniel was the most creative, interesting, great head coaching hire until he was this quirky, just, uncomfortable,

0: entity. And 2 years before, he was like a savant that was the most refreshing thing in coaching when he's sprinting off the field. And, you know, it's our whole brand and perception is based on winning and losing. Right. It's like you said about Bobby Petrino. If Mike Vick was going crazy and he's running the Mike Vick offense and we stayed a playoff team and he came here for Vick, and when he saw Vick was going to prison, he said, I am getting the F out of there. See you later. Who knows? And would Rich McKay have been chastised because he's not being nice to players? You know, I don't know. I don't think Bill Belichick was probably giving guys hugs coming back from, you know, a week off.
1: I'm going to say he wasn't.
0: Right. So, like you said, if you're winning, it's different. Yeah. Hey, speaking of winning, Braves needed to last night, and they did just that. Last night against the Padres, a sixth-run eighth. And the guy that was in the middle of it was...
1: Jimmy Baseball is his new nickname. It's not really new for him. He goes back and says, Mark Bowman, great article, and did a nice long interview with Jimmy Baseball, saying that his brothers back in when he was little and his family would call him Jimmy Baseball because he has a big old head like a bobblehead.
0: Yeah. Here's Walt Weiss talking about this young phenom.
2: Yeah, Jarvis is doing a heck of a job, man. Both sides of the ball. He got a huge hit. Hickman got a big hit. Yeah. Jarvis just keeps doing it, and it's been off some lefties too. You know, he's gotten some couple hits off some tough lefties, so he's really giving us a shot in the arm.
1: Batting 308, he came over. If you guys do the deep dive after he hit his first home run against the Pirates, came over in the trade from Detroit with Rafael Montero when we traded him away. So he's, you know, infielder. He played 193 games out of 196 games at Alabama. Wow, cool. Known for his speed, known for just being a great guy. But if you guys remember, he had that interview with Braves Vision after he hit the home run. He immediately said, during BP, Tim and Eddie, which is Hires and Perez, saw something, and we made an adjustment at BP. Since then, y'all, he's been on fire. Walt Weiss said yesterday something so pertinent, and I totally agree. When you're having a special season, and at the end you look back, there's a Jim Jarvis story sprinkled in along the way during a baseball season. Because baseball is just special that way. So when Ha-Sung Kim, if and when he comes back, I don't think he has a job, to say the least. You can't take Jim Jarvis out of that lineup.
0: Yeah, for now.
1: For
0: right?
1: now.
0: For
1: yeah.
0: now.
1: Small sample size, but
0: more often than not, you know, you return to who you are, which is why bench players end up back on the bench, which is why Dom Smith could end up being the odd man out and get cut when right. early in the year he's the greatest story that happened to the Braves. And, you know, at the end of the day, that there may not be room for him, and he just, you know, can't maintain that pace. Whatever that is. Here is, though, Jimmy Baseball after the game talking about what this has felt like.
3: It's been awesome. It's cool because we had a relationship in Gwinnett, obviously, played there first half of the season. So it's really fun, you know, like having a familiar face with me and getting to, you know, enjoy the game with him.
0: Go ahead.
1: Brewer Hicklin is who he's talking about, who also had two hits last night. He's had, what, four doubles already? Then he's, again, clutch when you need him. We will take it for sure.
0: Nobody had that on your bingo card.
1: No, Brewer Hicklin
0: and Jim Jarvis, not Ronald Acuna, not Ha-Sung Kim. No, that's the beauty of baseball. It's why we get to have a great time covering this stuff for a living. Lane Kiffin spoke today. We'll figure out if there's anything you need to hear or know, but lots more from yesterday. John Summerall, new Florida head coach, all of a sudden in the middle of it. Again, our buddy Brandon Adams is really, he's fired up.
1: Tom Crean, just out of nowhere.
0: Who?
1: Exactly.
0: No, seriously.
1: Exactly.
0: Isn't he a bad basketball coach?
1: Read the room, y'all. I don't understand this at all. Crazy.
0: Tom Crean? The Georgia basketball era that every dog fan should just be horrified by. Just horrified. Sports Radio 929.

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1: 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The quarterback competition in Atlanta between Tua Tagovailoa and incumbent Michael Penix Jr. should not be much of a competition. If Atlanta is serious about contending for the NFC South Championship this year, the starting quarterback for Kevin Stefanski needs to be Tua Tagovailoa. I'm Nick Costos.
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4: 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This guy puts up W's. He's just snapping. 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
8: Hey, it's 1024, Sports Radio 92.9, The Game. Steak Shapiro, Sandra Golden, thanks so much. This is the Steakhouse, 2 hours of, I'll call it banter. Sometimes light banter, sometimes not, depending how fired up we are and what the opinions are. And coming up, what do you have coming up for us?
9: Some of the highlights from yesterday at the Media Days SEC. Tom Sumrall, the phone call, why the backlash. Greg Sankey kind of backtracks, kind of big time.
8: Okay.
9: Nick Saban, all of a sudden, yucking it up with the Gator Nation. All of it.
8: You have all that?
9: All that, ladies.
8: So
9: all that, ladies. I must apologize to Braves Country, because yesterday I did not mention that it was one of the biggest, probably the biggest giveaway of the year was last night.
8: Yes.
9: Which was Jermaine Dupri bobblehead. And they started lining up while we were on the air. And I meant to mention it, and I shame on me. Not only the giveaway, they brought him in the booth. He did ESPN radio yesterday, nationally talking about the Atlanta Braves. The So Def reunion last night, live concert. Like, I blame myself,
8: Where
9: Dylan.
8: Was the concert?
9: Right
8: was,
9: at the Braves.
10: It was right outside the battery. You know where the little green area is?
8: Yeah, 100%.
10: Big TV? He did the block party right there, did a performance out there. I actually went to the game. I got there a little too late to see the performance, but I did get a bobblehead, so the vibes were high. Vibes were immaculate.
9: It's a good looking. He's got the patch on his jacket. Look it up, Steak. You're going to like it. So, Braves, I try to look out for you. The next big one is next, I believe, Thursday, which is the Andrew Jones Hall of Fame. And he's it's a great-looking one, too. Yeah.
8: Yes.
9: Yeah. Hall of Fame is Sunday, y'all. Our buddy Bo, part of the show, is at the airport now heading up
8: there. Today is Thursday. He's talking about
9: next Thursday, the 30th.
8: Oh, when they're back in town Thursday. Okay.
9: Yeah.
8: Right. So that's cool.
9: Yeah. Yeah.
8: That's a big deal. The Andrew Jones stuff is really exciting, for sure, for any Braves fan. Absolutely. And what was the energy last night? How was the crowd?
10: It was good. I would call it a little bit of honestly.
8: Half full?
10: No, it was, I would say 75% full.
8: Yeah.
10: A little bit of a late arriving crowd,
8: though. Bit of a weird time. It's post World Cup. A lot of people have cleared out. I was talking to my restaurant friends. They had a great run. Some of them did for World Cup. Now, some of the bougier places, I guess, in Buckhead and whatnot, the families are traveling. School's back in 2 weeks, and
9: I heard on the
8: ready.
9: News this morning that somebody's starting tomorrow. How is that even possible?
10: Tomorrow?
8: If you're starting it's tomorrow, it's not even August. In July, you boycott. You have to boycott.
10: Yeah, that feels like that.
8: There's
10: should
8: no kid that should be in school in the month of July.
10: That's crazy.
8: Yeah. All right, let's talk a little bit about this. By the way, we're not going to play Lane. The gist of it, though, was eliminating stuff from his life to make his life better. He referenced alcohol, and he referenced toxic people before he got into social media. But that's what makes Lane Kiffin so fascinating, this

0: controlling, kind of cocky, narcissistic behavior. Also, then there's this very yogi-ish type, because he does a lot of yoga.
1: Mm-hmm.
0: Stop drinking was based on, you know, toxicity, not just like the cocktail, but like, you know, it wasn't making me a better person. Certainly wasn't making me healthier. Got a sense that he used to get after pretty good, right? Failed marriages and, you know, a lot of relationships that he was in the middle of and trying to be a good dad. And was he being a good dad? And so there's a lot of like introspective, whether you buy it or not, there's a lot of introspection when you hear from Lane Kiffin.
1: Yeah.
0: Because he's had this roller coaster ride. Kirby Smart has been solid from minute one. There's a reason Nick Saban had him there for a decade. I don't have to worry about that guy. Beautiful wife, great family, parents are coaches and teachers, like solid as a rock, right?
1: Absolutely.
0: Lane Kiffin has had a roller coaster, right, of who he is and what his brand is. And let me tell you, he is in the middle of it all. Baton Rouge, Louisiana, insane amount of money, insane amount of payroll, competing with Texas, the big boys, competing with Georgia and Alabama, competing against his old school. Wow, is LSU football going to be fascinating. I mean, the amount of people that must be covering them and wondering about it. So that's why we love sports,
1: yeah,
0: man. To watch him is going to be interesting. All right, what do you like from yesterday?
1: First of all, Greg Sankey, the headlines day one when he spoke were, we're going to leave. We're threatening to, not threatening, but yeah, we've talked about leaving the and being our own conference and whatnot. Well, now he's having to backtrack because of the headlines.
2: I also think that if we just walked away from the NCAA, whether we're frustrated or not, we'd be back in front of Congress in a conversation. Yeah. My observation to our league is that's not a priority for us. So the headline that's developed, like there's some breakaway being considered, that's not actually what the answer was. There's frustrations in the form of us asking there has to be a better way, and we're trying to work to improve the system. One of the pieces of information we need to see is if there's movement in Congress to actually adopt the bill that helps resolve some of the chaos that people would describe.
0: Listen, it's a total backtrack.
1: Yeah.
0: You know exactly what you were doing. You were threatening to have your own national title, which was the SEC winner, which is a cockamamie, you know, it was nonsensical notion that those SEC teams winning the SEC would become the end all.
1: Mm-hmm.
0: And then there'd be the rest of NCAAs. It's never going to happen. It was put out there too aggressively. The point is, we need a czar. We need rules. We are not happy with wild payrolls throughout all these other conferences. We want to set our own standards, but that doesn't mean you're breaking off from anybody.
1: Right, exactly.
0: Because they're not.
1: John Summerall spoke yesterday. Gator Nation thrilled to get him at from Tulane, State's alma mater. And I just want to, in the big room that is, if you don't know how big it is, it's big. There's hundreds and hundreds. I would just say 300 people are in there interviewing. You raise your hand, the whole thing. John Summerall walks in there, owns the room. He's doing shtick. He's throwing in a jab here and there. He's got a big smile on his face. So when this cut is played, isolation, it might sound like he was being serious. He was not. Tongue is firmly planted in his cheek. Some people thought he was being serious. Here's how it played, and then I'm going to tell you the reaction.
3: Well, I'd say no two decisions are alike. You know, like Lane and I are friends, and Lane and I talked several times through the process of October, November about what it was looking like for both of our schedules of how things were going to unfold, and you'd be kicked out of our team meeting. I swear. Like, you're lucky I'm not going to throw this freaking podium right now. Like, it drives me crazy. I would say, who is that? But I'm not going to embarrass anybody.
1: So he's laughing. He's like, that was tongue-in-cheek. He just keeps moving on. So Tom Crean comes out of nowhere on the Twitters. He can't be serious on embarrassing that person. Do you think they meant for that phone to go off? Did it really need that performative reaction? At least you got laughs at that person's expense. They don't, all caps, y'all, work for you or play for you. Their job is important to them, too. 2 exclamation points. So then later in the day, John Summerall quote tweets him and says, "You are right, Tom. I wasn't serious. I was joking." Brandon Adams, host of Dog Nation, chimes
0: Brandon
1: in
0: Adams,
1: and is like, Tom Crean's right. And I couldn't believe what I was seeing, that folks thought he was serious.
0: I'm going to raise my hand. I thought he was really agitated. I did it first, until you just told me that he said I was not serious.
1: Oh, my God.
0: Yeah, I don't know. I mean, maybe I'm used to some coaches.

0: is carrying on there. And knowing John Summerall, I should have known better. But yeah, he was not trying to call
1: that guy even
0: out.
1: Not even close. And Dan Wolkin, who was sitting next to whatever this phone was, it was actually an alarm, and somebody had left the phone sitting down. So he probably set an alarm to be back wherever. But it's just so silly how folks are just can't wait.
0: That's what I thought.
1: I thought it was just so random.
0: And by the way, there is protocol and decorum, and sometimes things happen by accident. But just because he doesn't work for John Summerall, like, you know, there are moments where a coach will absolutely be fired up if phones are going off. But
1: most coaches have you better turn that phone off, especially with players. But even I've been in media groups where the coaches will take the phone, who is that, and play around a little bit. But
0: if it's
1: you're
0: at
1: not
0: the
1: supposed
0: podium,
1: to do
0: yes.
1: that.
0: If it's at the podium.
1: Yeah.
0: Yeah. And I would argue most coaches, if a phone goes off, are just going to keep going. They're not even going to do anything.
1: They're not going to be there. Real quick, do we have time for a little Nick Saban?
0: Yeah,
1: so this is when John Summerall went on the set. Nick Saban was front and center yesterday, doing just a great job. I love to hear him speak. He's just killing it and playing around with Summerall.
2: Let me just say one thing to you, John. I'm a Florida resident now, and down there amongst the Gators, and Governor DeSantis is a good friend. You took our former president, Stuart Bell, who's now a Gator.
3: Yep.
2: And I want you to know, I'm kind of a semi-Gator. So if you don't get your I'm going to be in the middle of it.
3: Let's go.
2: I just want you to know that.
4: You didn't need any more pressure, did you?
3: Actually, Coach, I really appreciate you saying that.
1: It was great.
0: That's
1: it was
0: fun.
1: A great moment. Exactly. And you know who we're not talking about, y'all, is Alabama. And Kalen DeBoer is just this really even killed, not going to make any sort of headline. I thought the moment, and by the way, I went through the whole thing trying to find a moment. Do we have it real quick?
0: Oh, you want it?
1: Okay. Yeah.
5: Kalen, do you think your time at Alabama will be defined by whether you win a national championship?
6: I certainly know that that's an important part of what's happened in the program. So I wouldn't doubt that if that's the case. I'm not focused on that. I'm focused on just helping our program be the best and trying to bring out the best and raise the level of everyone around me, from coaching staff to our players, trying to maximize what we're capable of.
1: Now he's getting killed for saying that's not what I'm focusing on. Like, why aren't you focused on? It's this guy has, I feel bad for him because having to follow
0: this. That's why you get off social. I mean, they're going to nitpick that thing to death.
1: So crazy.
0: They're going to nitpick that thing to death. So I want to look at some of those schedules. I don't know why my stuff popped up this morning, all the over-unders on all these college teams. I got a whole list of them.
1: It's so funny you said that because I'm going to Vegas next week, 2 weeks. I have two tickets outstanding. Do you know the Carolina Panthers win total was 4.5? I took the over.
0: That's a winner.
1: And Georgia Tech was 6.5 last year. So I'm going to cash them in.
0: Did you lose any? Or are you just telling us
1: I lost Florida State and I lost the Falcons.
0: What's Florida State this year, do you know?
1: Please don't.
0: I'm going to tell you. No, I'm not trying to be rude.
1: Is it three?
0: I'm
1: going to look it up.
0: All right. I'm going to have a conversation with Dylan when we come back. Can we do that?
1: Yeah.
0: Because I've never seen so many trade rumors in my life with the Atlanta Hawks as yesterday. With Jonathan Kuminga. I mean, there must be 50 guys I've heard we're getting back for Jonathan Kuminga, who's not even on our team, really. We're going to sign him and trade him or something. I don't know. We'll play three strikes. We'll get things rocking and rolling. Sports Radio 929 The Game.
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0: don't ever bring it down to 109. So this is really, really good. 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Do it today. 770-242-1313. 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

0: an IMAX. It's going to be a spectacle. What are you going to do when I get depressed when the whole fam is exited, right? I've had a great summer. I've had a wonderful summer. I'm going to go into this lull. Your energy going to be able to keep things up here?
1: I was thinking about Lane Kiffin, and he was talking about how much more joy he has in his life without the apps. And you know what I thought about? Like the gambling apps. And when we talk about sports and how much we love like the over-unders and all that. Yeah.
0: You can't be away from that. That's bringing joy to your life, right? I tell my wife all the time, sports gambling is joyful.
1: Yes, yes.
0: Gives you something to exult in, right?
1: That's funny.
0: That little underdog app on the World Cup, just saying. I was like, Bobby, more than 1.5 shots on goal for Bellingham. What do you got here, bro? And be like, what are you guys talking about? Nothing. Aww. We're not talking about anything. Total saves, shots on goal. Ghana, second half. What do you think?
1: Poor Bobby.
2: Well, he knows the deal now. I heard your story. What was that? Last week, I think it was. Yeah, with toast, and he pulled that out.
0: My 60th birthday, all three kids made a toast. That was one of the highlights of my life. The baby Sophie really fell apart, because we're as close as we are, and talking about her dad, and Nola was great. And then Bobby's like, my dad has taught me so many things. He has taught me so much. He's taught me what a parlay is when you get on that underdog sports app, how much you can win. And by the way, right now, promo code STEAK. He brought the house
2: down. Gave you some free promo even. Look at that.
0: He had the promo code. He had it all done. Now, the reveal was that Sophie wrote the joke for him. But still, listen, you got to give the joke writer props, but then the kid has to deliver it.
1: Totally, yeah.
0: My kids were so proud.
1: They should be. That's pretty hard to do.
0: No, sorry. My buddies were so proud.
1: Oh, buddies. Okay.
0: That he's on the app, you know? They're like, you raise him right. You raise him right. Hey, let me give you our three strikes questions because you may have to think a little bit. Yesterday's blew up. My God.
1: Also, big game of the day, actually, you guys. We got noon baseball, 12:15. It's the Braves and the Padres. Chris Sale, Griffin Canning on the mound, thanks to John Foy.
0: All right. We got the app on your phone that would be the most difficult to give up. Think of every single app on your phone. I don't think, what if some mom's like, find my blank, find my, does that count?
1: No, that kind of comes with the phone. Maybe one you've had to add.
0: Okay, what's the one when you follow your kids around? You know where everybody is at all times, right? Isn't that an app?
1: Yeah. Find my kid.
0: No. Find my parlay.
1: Find my husband app.
0: Yeah.
1: He ain't here.
0: Whatever that, it's how you track your kids and teenagers and whatever. We'll figure that out for you. But give me clearly I'm not on it.
1: Where's my kid?
0: The app on your phone that would be hardest to give up. Give me the movie you're embarrassed you haven't seen. Dylan says, never seen Shawshank Redemption. His mob movie, just abysmal. He hasn't seen Godfather, Casino, Goodfellas. I'm not trying to be mean, but
2: I mean, no, you're right. It is deserved criticism. And
0: finally, give me how long it would take you to run or walk a mile today. Put you outside. You got to run or walk the mile. This dude who just broke the record from, I don't know where, Great Britain, Josh Kerr, who did it in 3 minutes and 42.66 seconds. 3:42. Let me give you some idea how fast that is. Have you done the comparison, Dylan?
2: I haven't done a comparison. I just know that is absolutely and utterly fast.
0: Most treadmills don't go up to the speed of his entire run. Okay, so think about if you've ever been on a treadmill and jacked it up as high up when you're just like, I can't keep up. I can't even stay on that, right?
1: Right, right.
0: I want you to think of a guy next to you on a treadmill that is sprinting and you're like, dude, he's going to come off. Most treadmills don't even have. That's 16 miles per hour.
2: Wow.
0: He ran it the entire way. So we would not be capable if we had all day and he was running past us and we tried to stay with him for 20 yards, he'd blow right by us, just to give you some idea.
1: He smashed it to a level where folks are saying, like, what's happening?
0: The shadiness they're saying because, I don't know. Yeah, I mean, it was so impressive that folks are like, what is he on? How could it happen? But there's absolutely nothing yet.
1: Mm-hmm.
0: Other than I just told you, that stat to me is just
1: crazy,
0: incredible. So give me the app on your phone that would be hardest to give up, the movie you're embarrassed you haven't seen, and how long would a mile be for you? 404.

0: 404-726-0929. 404-726-0929.
1: Our friend Vince says it's Life 360. Oh, is the app.
0: Yes.
1: Thanks, Vince.
0: Life 360.
1: Yes.
0: Thank you. So there's a lot of moms that would never give that app up. Right. Right? Or the Underdog Sports app. One or the other. Like, what's more important?
2: It's 1A and 1B right there.
0: My high school kid's at a late night party. You know, I'm worried about him. You know, you want to know where they are at 12:23 a.m. But then again, you know, Georgia Tech's total win number is 6.5. What do you parlay that with? I mean, they're both important. I'm not going to tell you one app is more important, but I don't get paid for Life 360.
1: That's
0: so
1: hilarious.
0: Just keep that in mind.
1: Hilarious.
0: What do you think of all the Kuminga rumors out there right now, Dylan?
2: I think it's crazy. Well, I saw one yesterday, too. I think you saw maybe the same one where it would be like Bronny James,
0: yes,
2: Dalton Connect. And
0: yes.
2: I think there was another person in there. I can't remember. Jonathan Kuminga, like, what? The Lakers would be out of their mind if they did
0: that.
2: Well,
0: it's all about sign and trade. So he's
2: right.
0: Got great. Oh, no. $20 million. It seems like a value for Kuminga if you like his game. Then there's the whole expiring contract thing. If you do a one-year sign and trade,
2: yeah.
0: They all want expiring deals.
2: Right.
0: Can the Hawks? Then I saw Jared Vanderbilt. Do you see that one?
2: I didn't see that one.
0: Is that his name? Big
2: guy?
0: Yeah. For Kuminga. I don't know how much more the Hawks can take on, which also means they have more guys to dump. But there must have been 10 rumors about a Hawks trade. Dude, I was just thinking about Bronny James in Atlanta. First of all, he couldn't make the roster.
2: No,
0: there's no
2: absolutely
0: chance.
2: Not.
0: There's not even a spot on our roster right now,
2: no.
0: Really.
2: Yeah.
0: So Bronny,
2: we're full.
0: Yeah, get comfortable with the Skyhawks because that's where he would play if he's even here.
2: Right.
0: But there's a lot of Kuminga stuff out there. I don't want Kuminga part of the team. I don't think Quinn does either. You know, I think that Steve Kerr, there's a reason he didn't play him much in Golden State, as much as he wanted. Extremely talented. I thought in the postseason he just was not understanding what we're trying to do.
2: No, it just seemed like he did not fit. It felt like when we were trying to get Kuminga involved during that playoff series, like we had to go out of our way. It never seemed like he fit in the flow of our offense. It was either he either got the rebound and went in transition, or like in the half court, we just had to give the ball to him and he got either tried to post up or end up shooting some fadeaway jumper. Like he just didn't fit in the flow of the offense.
0: Totally agree. Like on the break. In an athletic regular season game, he's fine. In the half court, he's got an ugly shot,
2: yep.
0: Way line drive. He likes to shoot threes. He's not good at it. And he's athletic, interesting talent, but no, I have no problem getting rid of Kuminga. 404-726-0929 are our questions. Let's see what you have to say about that. We got open phone lines. Let's do it.
3: So what's your take?
4: Oh, no.
3: It's time for you to sound off. With three strikes.
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0: All right. Call up Dylan. We got 3 minutes here to have some fun. Let's have fun, right?
1: I couldn't do without Waze.
0: Could not do without
1: could
0: Waze.
1: Could not do without Waze.
0: I don't
1: Waze.
0: Know. In the 70s, 80s, I don't know how we found anything.
1: Right?
0: Just maps. I have
1: make
0: just,
1: a left at the Chick-fil-A, and then you keep going two stoplights.
0: Like a 3.5-hour
1: yes,
0: drive to
1: yes.
0: The beach.
1: We would get print our, out. Remember you
0: get
1: would
0: get on I-10, go north
1: yeah,
0: to there.
1: Yeah.
0: Then you're going to get off it here. Then you're going to find it at a, like, oh, my God. Like, what?
1: Yes.
0: Hey, Jason and Marietta, give me the app on your phone. It'd be very difficult to live without.
7: Yeah, my wife got this thing called Skylight. It's basically an interactive calendar at our house. I got a wife that works out of the house. I work out of the house. Two kids.
0: I need her.
7: Recipes on it. You can put everything on it.
0: Dude,
7: perfect.
0: I need her to coach. Can she coach Kimberly and I? The anxiety over the family calendar. Who's going where? Is she really good at it? Your wife on that?
7: Yeah, I'm a slow learner, but I'm learning.
0: All right, just give me the movie you're embarrassed you haven't seen.
7: Since it's radio, I will say I've seen screenshots, but I have not seen all of Wolf of Wall Street.
0: Oh, wow. Phenomenal. You have a great night. I don't know if your wife can handle what's out there, but it's something. Hey, how long would it take you to do a mile right now?
7: If I know for a fact I only have to run one and I could sit down for the next 4 hours, I could probably crack 10 minutes.
0: Yeah, that's a great goal, is the 10-minute one for guys our age, I think, or close to it. Hey, Will in Lawrenceville, the app on your phone be hard to live without.
8: I play a game called Puzzles and Survival every day, so I probably couldn't go without that.
0: Hey, give me your embarrassed you haven't seen. What movie?
8: Oh, boy, Godfather.
0: All right, come on, let's do this. How long would it take to do a mile right now?

0: Walking 10, running probably 8.
1: What, you could walk it in 10? That's not a walk, is it?
0: It's a brisk pace.
1: Oh, and now you're making me feel like a fat ass. Because I'm running. I'm running to get 10 minutes. Running. Evan in Woodstock, the app on your phone to be hard to give up.
2: So it's an app called Cozy. It's where my wife controls everything that I need to do, where I need to be, the groceries I need to get. It saves my life.
3: Oh, my goodness. I didn't know that existed.
1: Hey, give me your movie you're embarrassed you haven't seen.
2: So I'm going to throw a curveball at this one. A buddy of mine actually sent me a link to where I was able to watch The Odyssey on my computer. So I probably wasn't supposed to see it, but I did see it already.
3: Oh, wow.
1: Give me the mile. What will you do it in?
2: So at the Peachtree, the first mile, I ran it in 7 minutes and 50 seconds. Damn. The next 5.5 miles, I ran it in about 12 minutes.
1: Good for you, man. Great job.
3: Really good.
1: That was a hot day, brother. That was a hot day. Hey, Dan in Decatur, we'll give him the final word. Hey, Dan, give me the app. It'd be hard to give up.
4: Oh, man, I have to say Waze. I agree with Sandra. Love my Waze. Gotta have it.
1: Give me the movie you're embarrassed you haven't seen.
4: Devil Wears Prada.
1: Yeah, you'd enjoy it. Bill Simmons said the number one rewatchable movie of his life was Devil Wears Prada. For what it's worth, I'm Bill Simmons. How long would it take you to do a mile?
4: Well, steak, out of shape, retired football player. Maybe about 10 to 15 minutes.
1: All right, let's say
4: they don't tell it.
1: A good
4: depends
1: walk
4: on the day.
1: If you could do it in 16 minutes, that's not a bad walk. So you got to walk at a decent pace. So
4: most definitely.
1: Make that your goal.
4: Yes, sir.
1: Thanks, buddy. Hey, great calls today. Dylan, thanks for all your help. Sandy, you have a great weekend.
3: Thank you.
1: We're back tomorrow, myself and Dylan. Lots more happening from SEC. And, well, you know, same old Friday deal. Bye.
5: 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We're getting ready for training camp, and Joe Patrick joins us to talk Falcons. 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Were the Braves able to bounce back? And also, we'll talk about the Atlanta United match. 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
2: 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Midday Show with Andy and Randy with you here on a Trillville Thursday. Thank you so much for being with us. We appreciate it as always. Good morning to you, Randy. How are you?
14: What's happening, man? All good, Andy Bunker, on a wonderful Thursday. We're getting closer and closer to the weekend, closer and closer to being at Flower Branch, closer and closer to you. You getting close with your wife because she'll be home soon?
2: Oh, yeah, she'll be home today.
14: Yeah, it's a closer Thursday.
2: Yeah, it is.
14: Yeah, this is a closer Thursday.
2: We'd like to get as close to you guys as possible.
14: Yeah, like that woman tried to get close to my damn truck this morning. Like, come on, lady. Like, there's a whole lot of curb right there. And you see this big-ass truck, and you're just trying to catch every inch of the curb.
2: Yeah.
14: Yeah. And I hope they put a boot on your car.
2: Oh, wow.
14: Yeah, man.
2: Just for getting close to you.
14: Dude, I don't like that.
2: Yeah, okay.
14: Because I'm like, you know, you see all this and you hope they boot you up. Ticket or something.
2: You got to come
14: because they done got on me before.
2: Oh, yeah.
14: Yeah, well, that dude came by, knocked on the, you know, he's about to knock a road one down. I said, I'm on the phone, dog. I park in the parking deck right here. I'm just sitting here so I can get on the phone. Okay, so obviously people be parking over there all the time.
2: They're very on alert in this neighborhood.
14: Where's that dude at?
2: Parking goes.
14: We saw one time back here.
2: Well, I think they passed a law about the booters. I don't think you're allowed to be out there just kind of booting like you used to. Yeah, I think they're cracking
14: somebody ride around the white van.
2: They're cracking the boots off. Right. I think they're trying to get
14: somebody riding around that white van trolling.
2: Yeah, they're very strict in this neighborhood.
14: Yes.
2: about parking, except for on one road, and I've found that road.
14: Yes,
2: and I'm not going to tell you what it is because I don't want to give away my seat. I'll tell you know what it is.
14: I mean, I know where it is.
2: I know you do, but I'm just saying in general because I don't want, you know, they might not know about it.
14: Yeah.
2: You know,
14: yeah,
2: we might have parking meter Pam might be listening right now.
14: They look it out for
2: and
14: it.
2: She doesn't know.
14: They look it out for the elevator.
2: I'm over there. Well, I don't want them to be because I've been parking there for 10 years and I never got a ticket. So I want to stay over there and stay off the radar. But yeah, no, you got to be careful here in Midtown. They'll give you a ticket or give you a boot or whatever. All right. SEC Media Days continues. We'll get back into some of what was said yesterday. No concern about Pete Golding changing who he is, which is great. I was worried that they were going to have spent the summer with him media training him. Not Pete. Mm-mm. Pete's still going to say whatever he wants, which is great. I hope he continues to do that forever. And the Braves got a win last night as well. I didn't get to turn it on. I went back and watched it this morning, but I didn't get to turn it on until the seventh inning. And I was
14: that's the only time you need to turn it on.
2: We got a pitcher's duel. Yeah. And then very quickly, we did not have a pitcher's duel. The Braves score six in the bottom of the eighth.
14: Awesome.
2: And then they allowed the Padres to score five in the top of the ninth.
14: Yeah.
2: And Iglesias was not intending to pitch. Yeah, Victor Medeiros.
14: Oh, his piss cooled off.
2: Fun week. Kind of came to a sad end yesterday, but they get the win, and they win today. They win the series.
14: Most important thing, you just said it. They got the win, Andy, because I'm telling you, I'm sitting there like, oh, boy, let's go, man. Bottom of eighth. Yeah, man. You don't even call it.

0: insurance. You just call that. All right, let's get ready for the next game. And then my boy comes in. I was excited for him too.
1: Yeah, it's like awesome.
0: I was like, yeah, he got another opportunity. And then it was on. And then like, you see Iglesias get up. I was like, oh, they're gonna leave him in there. Mm-hmm. And then pow! Oh hell!
1: Well, then Mike kind of and Michael Harris makes that catch 9 times out of 10.
0: Yes, he does. He does.
1: And he was just as surprised as anybody because it wasn't like there was one. Last week where I think, who was it? Was it Eli White, maybe? Mm-hmm. Who really didn't have a chance to get it, and he was like, oh, hell, I'm going to dive anyway and mm-hmm. try to make this look good.
0: Mm-hmm.
1: Mike thought he had the ball.
0: Mike thought he had
1: and he almost always will in that situation. So, you know, that's bad luck. And center fielder misses the ball, gets all the way to the wall, and all of a sudden we're in a three-run game with the runner on.
0: Yep.
1: And
0: then Iglesias
1: comes in, first pitch.
0: Pow!
1: Yeah.
0: And then like, oh.
1: He just wanted to make sure it was for sure a save situation.
0: Yeah, like,
1: so he could get that save.
0: Are we serious right now, dog? But again, at the end of the day, and you said it yesterday, like Manny and Tatis need to just play here. You know, just play here in Atlanta against the damn Braves, man. But I mean, the most important thing, they got the win. And I think, you know, I'm going to stop asking for too much from these dudes, man. All right. Martin Perez, I said, can you at least do 5? No, I'm not going to do it.
1: I mean,
0: I'm not going to do it anymore.
1: I'm
0: not. Because I understand. I understand that they can't. It's just wishful thinking.
1: But it's not really crazy to ask the starting pitcher to go 5 innings.
0: It seems like it.
1: But yes, of course, now it is, given who these guys are. Let's just ask this of them.
0: Okay.
1: Okay. And Chris Sale's on the mound today. So there's, you know, we can be greedy and all that. But when it's Martin Perez, when it's Reynaldo Lopez, when it's Grant Holmes, if it's J.R. Richie again, if it's Owen Murphy, whoever these guys are, and I don't put Elder completely in this category because Elder's been mostly good this year and his last start was good. But when it's those guys, we simply ask that you give the team a chance to win.
0: Okay.
1: And Martin Perez gave the team a chance to win yesterday.
0: Okay. All right.
1: He went 4 innings and didn't give up any runs.
0: Okay. A chance to win.
1: Yeah.
0: Okay.
1: Give him a chance to win.
0: All right. All right. That'd be the new phrase. A chance to win.
1: Because Owen Murphy, and again, it wasn't entirely his fault. There was some bad defense in the outfield that maybe kind of threw him off his game a little bit. But he didn't give them a great chance to win when he was out there last time. Right? Reynaldo Lopez the other night didn't give the team a great chance to win by giving up the runs that he gave up in 4 1/3 innings or something like that.
0: True.
1: That's all. We're not asking anything crazy. Go 5, give up 3. That's all right.
0: Yeah.
1: We can live with that.
0: Yeah. Fine.
1: Go but 4, give up 2.
0: Now, with that being said, if we're going to do that, then the other guys got the guys who with the bats got to come through.
1: Oh yeah, yeah. The guys that are yes. legitimately like high caliber major yes. league players.
0: Yes.
1: The expectation
0: yes.
1: is on them. Absolutely.
0: They have to cash in and score some runs.
1: But here's the thing about it though, for me is like what they are right now is kind of what we thought they were going to be at the beginning of the year.
0: Yes.
1: Right?
0: Yeah.
1: Like, we thought the offense was going to have to pick up the slack because the pitching staff, by and large, was going to be inconsistent. And we didn't even realize the bullpen was going to be as good as it's been. The bullpen's been the best bullpen in baseball throughout the year, even when they've been taxed like they have been. So, yeah, I mean, we're just asking for this offense, which is the bulk of the proven talent on the team and also the bulk of the payroll, to be the reason you win
0: yeah.
1: most nights. I think that's reasonable.
0: Hey, man.
1: You get paid $22 million. I'd like you to come through with runners in scoring position every once in a while if you don't mind. You know what I mean?
0: Yeah. It's about time he'll go back to sell.
1: He's batting 6 today.
0: Okay. Jim Jarvis, I know we talked. I know Hassan Kim is up there in Gwinnett, and usually next out from Gwinnett is back to the big club. This kid is playing his way into keeping his job for right now,
1: yeah.
0: man. He just is. And, you know, it's one of those things where you talk about the money versus the different salaries between the two. And you're like, well, we're paying this guy all his money, so we got to play him and all these different things. This young man is taking advantage of his opportunity, and he is just literally running with it because dude be scooting. Now, you got to get out that stank 74. But other than that,
1: I was thinking the
0: it's
1: same
0: real
1: thing.
0: Stank.
1: Well, but, it's like, you yeah. know, he's too good. They got to give him a new number.
0: Yeah, man, but the kid
1: that's a spring training number.
0: Yeah, Kenley Jansen looking number.
1: Oh,
0: or
1: yeah, Kenley Jansen's
0: yeah.
1: number.
0: But you got to
1: that he picked.
0: Yeah, but weird. you gotta find a way to keep this young man going because he's playing well, man. He really is giving that lineup a spark, like you said, with the speed and all those different things. It was good to see Ron Acuña had a good day up there in Gwinnett last night hitting the ball.
1: Yeah, we're about good now, right?
0: I would think so.
1: Yeah.
0: You know, with two back-to-back road trips, right? Baltimore and somewhere. They're going to Baltimore somewhere else. Mm-hmm. But I know that.
1: Well,
0: you
1: should just go with them.
0: Yeah, that's what I'm saying. Let's just take them with you and allow him to get back in there. But, yeah, they want it. have an opportunity again. I hate 4-game series, but to have a getaway day today, early noon.
1: Why do you hate 4-game series so much?
0: I don't know.
1: I've never heard you say that until this week, and you said it a bunch of times.
0: Because.

0: and it's been after each point, each one. I don't know. I just like three. Three and go.
1: Sure.
0: Three and go. Yeah. Let's go. Let's go three and go.
2: I just don't, we've been doing the show a long time. Yeah. I just don't remember you being so adamantly against
0: I've always been like
2: series.
0: That. Okay. I don't know. You know, maybe because I lose the count. I'm like, oh, they won the series and all those different things.
2: Yeah.
0: Yeah. I hate ties. You know how I am about that. I hate ties. I mean, unless it's United, they didn't lose.
2: Yeah.
0: They didn't lose last night.
2: Speaking of weird numbers, they're playing a lot of guys with not soccer numbers right now, too.
0: Yeah, man.
2: They got like 57s out there and 46s and whatnot.
0: What's the reasoning?
2: We know the reasoning. A little down on the depth chart a little bit, some of the guys they're playing.
0: I saw old Soccer Joe, who we're having on later on today, quote tweeted, they're looking at a new striker from Sweden or something like that.
2: All right. Can we get that guy from Norway?
0: I mean, why not? You think?
2: I know.
0: They would have to give him, I know if you're out there listening, Brad, they would have to give him stock in United. They would have to give him like a Messi deal.
2: They have
0: to give him a Messi deal. I'm not saying sell him, Brad, all right? I just said, to get him here, you would have to give him some of the team.
2: You'd have to give him some of the state.
0: Yeah, you know what I mean? Hey, give him LaGrange.
2: Nah, he needs Coast.
0: Okay.
2: He's from Norway.
0: Give him
2: he needs like
0: Hilton Head. No, Hilton Head's not in Georgia.
2: Yeah.
0: What's the one? The
2: St.
0: one?
2: Simons.
0: Yeah, that's it right there. Yeah. They're about the same.
2: Yeah.
0: Yeah. So, yeah, give him that. Give him St. Simons and we'll throw in Byron, Georgia.
2: And we'll pay for all of the salmon to be shipped in.
0: Yes.
2: And then we're good.
0: Yeah. And then they'll come through.
2: Then they'd be really good if they had him.
0: Yeah.
2: They tied the game, though. They were down 2-0, and it looked like it was going to be another one of those crap Atlanta United performances. But they were able to rally in the final 30 minutes, and nice to see Miguel Almirón get a goal. Kind of a mess in front of the box, but whatever. It ended up in the back of the net. And, I mean, at this point with them,
0: we'll take it.
2: It's kind of like what we're saying with the non-Chris Sale starters for the Braves. Like, yeah, tie's great.
0: Yep, we'll take it.
2: Tie on the road where you're down 2-0 late in the game?
0: We'll take it.
2: It feels like a win almost.
0: Hell yeah, it does. And that's one of them situations in soccer where people always, when that happens to your team, is always like, I know a tie that felt like a loss. It was a tie that, I won't say tie that felt like a win because it's still a tie.
2: Felt like a win to me.
0: But you got a point.
2: Yeah.
0: You know what I mean? You got a point.
2: Yeah.
0: More importantly, you got a point on to, where are they going next? Boston?
2: Yeah, they play the New England Revolution on Saturday at 7:30.
0: And they should be able to beat them.
2: Is that right?
0: I don't know.
2: I don't either.
0: Yep.
2: with the subtle head no. shake.
0: Andy, I just waiting for something to happen. I know it's a situation where it's summertime. They know they can make some moves or transfers, all those different things. Can they go out and do that? Because the look Mike Conte gave me on Tuesday when I was talking about this team, and he's like, well, maybe get better players? That just seems like that's a possibility or realistic thing that needs to happen.
2: Whew.
0: Yeah.
2: Yeah. New England's got 26 points. They sit in fourth in the Eastern Conference right now.
0: Uh-huh.
2: Nashville, who they played their first game, God, Nashville's got 39 points. They're running away with
0: it. How many United got?
2: How many do you think? If the first place team has 39 and the Revolution are in fourth place with 26, United is not in the playoff picture currently.
0: Okay. 13.
2: They have 12 points.
0: Oh.
2: Yeah. Good guess.
0: They got 12 stinking points.
2: Yeah, they suck. They're terrible.
0: 12 stinking points.
2: Yeah, they suck, and they have for a while. It's really a bummer. Like, I understand. Like, Tata Martino is here now, and they're gonna need to turn the roster over and get guys that can play the style of play that he wants.
0: 12
2: but
0: stinking points.
2: Yeah, the last couple of years have been pretty tough. Where you know you go into last year, and there was a lot of new players and a lot of money spent and stuff like that, and maybe there was some thought that they could reignite. It didn't happen, and then Tata's back. It's like, all right, Tata's magic wand. It's like, no. Got to have the guys.
0: Yeah, man. He can't do. I mean, he's awesome. Don't get me wrong, but yeah, he was awesome because he got the players, great players that fit what he wanted to do.
2: Hey,
0: when he was here.
2: Philadelphia only has 10 points.
0: Well, we're better than Philly.
2: Better than Philly.
0: Yeah,
2: we're not in the bottom of the Eastern Conference. All right, we'll come back. We'll get to what's trending to kick the show off here on a Thursday. Sports Radio 92.9 The Game.

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1: 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And if you had a brain, you would know that there is no quarterback competition in Minnesota with the Vikings between Kyler Murray and J.J. McCarthy. The Vikings can say whatever they want. It's going to be Kyler Murray as the starting quarterback for Minnesota this season. And when Minnesota declares Murray the starter, I'll pick them to win the NFC North. I'm Nick Costos.
2: When you first saw her, she was out walking her dog. You didn't notice her at first. But when you finally did, it was too late. Because at that moment, you were speeding. She was out walking her dog and only had a second to let go of the leash. Your foot was on the gas and her life was on the line. Speeding catches up with you. Paid for by NHTSA.
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4: 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I'm Allie Mack.
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7: Jarvis, it's going to stay fair. He had a triple last night. He might have another. No, but it's going to be an RBI double to put Atlanta on top in the eighth.
8: Yeah, that gave the Braves a 2-1 lead in the eighth inning. Jim Jarvis stays hot. That was his second hit of the night. Another run scored, RBI there, obviously. I think he probably could have got three on it.
9: But I thought he was going for it.
8: They were being safe, just given what the score, and thank God they did, because everybody behind him hit, and they scored five more runs that inning. Braves put up six in the bottom of the eighth. And then, unfortunately, they go into the ninth inning up 7-1. It's like, all right, we'll put Victor Medeiros back out
9: there. Let's go have some fun.
8: Yeah, he's had a fun week with his pinch hit RBI, his save, first save of his career the other night. He's a fiery guy. And, you know, some of those pitches we were talking about, the Padres hitting hard at people the other night.
9: Yep.
8: Last night, they were hitting them hard at the grass.
9: Yeah.
8: And also, he was really erratic, too. A couple wild pitches. He was not sharp. Right. And they got him out of there. Luckily, Iglesias was able to come in and close it out. Now, Iglesias gave up a home run to his first batter face.
9: Pow!
8: And that long strike two to Manny Machado missed tying the game by about 5 feet. You saw that one?
9: Yes.
8: Manny Machado hit that thing.
9: Knocked the hell out there,
8: I mean, he hit that thing into the upper deck.
9: But I'm just like sitting there like, are you like, I love offense in baseball. And I love big innings, especially when it's your team.
8: Yeah.
9: But when you see another team doing it, you're like, ain't no way in hell. And I'm sitting there last night, ain't no way in the hell they're about to blow this guy's head. Because I kept saying, I'm like, okay. Once it got within four, I was like, okay, then you see Iglesias up. I don't think Iglesias was all the way warmed up.
8: No, he had no intention of coming into the game.
9: Yeah, I don't think he was all the way warmed up or anything, man. And then you're like, okay, go get it.
8: Yeah,
9: right?
8: Man.
9: And it then he gives it up, and you're situation. Like, oh, my Lord.
8: Yeah, it was. You're right, too. Like, it was it kind of similar until the home run that the Padres hit of, like, you know, little dribbler here, bloop there, center fielder misplays it. Like a lot of hits that normally would have ended up being outs. That Matt Olson one that somehow magically found the grass. It was up in the air, felt like for 30 seconds the Padres couldn't catch it. Dom Smith with the Baltimore chop over the first baseman's head. Like, it was just a lot of stuff that oftentimes would have ended in outs. Austin Riley, the one that he ended up getting an RBI on in that inning, when it came off the bat, I thought that was a double play. I mean, luckily the shortstop was playing deeper in the hole than he was up the middle. Otherwise, it probably would have been a double play.
9: Yeah, got through there.
8: It was a lot of balls that don't always get through for the Braves, and they did. And then same thing for the Padres before that home run. So, weird, kind of fluky, a lot of runs scored in a 15-minute span when there was only two runs scored the first 2.5 hours of the game leading up to that. But all's well that ends well.
9: Yeah, I mean, they won the game. They won the game with another opportunity to close win this series today. 12-15, first pitch. Griselle's on the mound. We usually have confidence in that. Let's get them some offense going because, you know, this San Diego lineup, you mentioned them, they're good.
8: They have
9: good players.
8: Yeah, they really do.
9: And they've been playing good in this series so far. Now, they haven't faced this guy. They haven't faced our dude. But at the same time, these are some good players and all these different things. Early games, so hopefully get in, get out, and get on the plane and get on up to Baltimore.
8: That Jackson Merrill guy, man, every time he comes up, I feel like he's going to do something.
9: And
8: he did last night. That home run, that landed in the

0: in the water.
1: In
0: center field.
1: A smooth splash.
0: Yeah. Like that must have felt great coming off
1: splash.
0: The bat. I did want to mention, look at the Griffin Canning going for the Padres today.
1: Tell me about him.
0: The Royals got him out of there in the third inning last time he was out. He's not great.
1: Okay.
0: So, should be a big benefit for the Braves today. If Chris Sale, and the offense is anything close to what it's been this month, yeah, they should be able to get out of there with a serious victory. Get up to Baltimore, and wouldn't be surprised if Ronald Acuna joins them in Baltimore. A couple hits last night, stolen base, play the outfield.
1: Let's go.
0: Seems like, you know,
1: let's go.
0: Ready to rock, so let's get him out there. All right, let's hear Atlanta United tie it up. Get out of Charlotte with a tie.
2: Got back pass on the left wing, Moyamba. Center to Sanchez. Down the middle, Almiron, top of the box. Tobias, left side of the box. Here's his cross for Jakob. Headed down to the ground to Ream. Almiron shot. Goal! They tied it! Atlanta United comes from 2-0 down to equalize in the 77th minute. First goal of the year for Miguel Almiron.
0: Damn. Oh, my God.
1: Damn.
0: I didn't realize that. Damn. Wow. Well, you know, at least it's an equalizer against those, I would say, semi-rival, right? Sort of? Geographically?
1: Geographically, yeah. And we despise that place.
0: Damn right.
1: But at the same, I mean, they got it done, man. And I will always say it, I love when he makes his call because that means something good is happening.
0: Yeah, absolutely.
1: And they need to make Mike's throw. Oh, damn, I did not need to. Soar from screaming and yelling, goal.
0: Yeah.
1: Okay.
0: I got it.
1: Okay. As long as you got it, right?
0: Atlanta United needs to really
1: score more so Mike can yell. Yeah. So Mike can scream more and go more.
0: Yeah.
1: That's what I'm saying.
0: I know. I miss the goals and the enthusiasm and all that.
1: Yes.
0: I did not realize that was Miguel Almiron's first goal of the year, but maybe, you know, sometimes you break the seal.
1: Yeah, man.
0: Break the seal and, flood. After.
1: Yeah, maybe, dog.
0: I don't know.
1: I'm looking at something right here, Andy.
0: They got a tie. We'll
1: you remember Derek White? You know Derek White from Boston, right? He used to have the bad hair.
0: He did at one point have the worst hair.
1: And then
0: in
1: he
0: the
1: went
0: NBA.
1: Bald. Do you know Boston forward Jordan Walsh?
0: Uh-huh.
1: He plays on their team?
0: Yeah.
1: Have you ever seen him?
0: Yeah.
1: Who'd that look like?
0: Oh, my goodness. Well, he's got, I think he's got the one where he has no hair.
1: How you got eyebrows?
0: Like the Charlieville. Does he have eyebrows?
1: Yeah, he got eyebrows.
0: I thought he had the Charlie Villanueva.
1: Oh, no. I mean, alopecia, but he has eyebrows.
0: Oh, does he?
1: Okay. Yeah, unless he draws them on.
0: Could be drawn on?
1: Yeah, unless he gets that
0: I had a professor in college that had alopecia that had eyebrows tattooed on.
1: Get the hell out of here.
0: Dead serious.
1: Really?
0: Yeah, real deal.
1: That's a thing?
0: I guess.
1: Getting eyebrows tatted?
0: If you have alopecia.
1: Oh, okay. I mean, okay.
0: Yeah, I don't know.
1: I've never, I probably seen it and didn't know.
0: Maybe.
1: Yeah, I probably seen it and didn't know that you had tattooed eyebrows.
0: I do think that now the Hawks may have the player in the league with the worst hair if he's still wearing it the way that he was.
1: Who, Peyton?
0: No, the kid they got from Sacramento. Oh, gosh.
1: Oh, yes. I know. And you showed me a picture of him. Uh-huh. Yes. Yeah, it is pretty bad. Yeah.
0: I can't find his name.
1: It is pretty bad. But, yeah, I never ever knew people tattooed the eyebrows.
0: Yeah.
1: What if you want to go with a new style or something?
0: What if
1: you know what I'm saying? Surprise. You know what I mean? What if there's one of the things where you're like, I don't like these. I need to add to it.
0: I don't know. Devin Carter is his name.
1: Yeah, I remember you showed me his picture.
0: If Devin's still rocking the same haircut that he had last year, then yeah, we're first in the league in something.
1: Yeah. Bad hair.
0: Yeah. I mean, and that's post-tray somehow, which is shocking.
1: Wet duck feather hair.
0: Looked like the meanest one. Was always when they had like the lollipop that somebody dropped.
1: Yes.
0: And it just had hairs and fuzz on it.
1: Yes.
0: Well, that's kind of what it looked like.
1: I was like, y'all need to stop.
0: That's kind of what it looked like.
1: Y'all need to stop,
0: man. All right. Here's Kalen DeBoer, the Alabama head football coach, talking about their expectations headed into this year.
3: Yeah. I mean, I understand why with a lot of new faces. And that's okay, you know, because we got to go prove it. We do. We got to go out and we got to get the job done. That's really how I feel every year. It doesn't matter how many guys you return.
0: Yeah, I mean, the idea that Alabama's flying under the radar, I suppose, compared to normal.
1: Okay.
0: I think that's fine. I mean, he's in year three, so some of the, you know.
1: Are they flying under the radar? People just don't think they're going to be good.
0: I think it's a little of both.
1: I think it's more don't think they're going to be good.
0: Yeah.
1: You know, they got two unproven guys at the quarterback position. I know What's his name? What's his new name? Coleman Williams?
0: Yeah, Ryan Coleman Williams.
1: I mean, he scares me, dude. Because this dude has all the ability.

0: Lenore. He had a bad year last year. But this dude, he worries me because he's a straight up baller.
1: Yeah, he's capable of being the best player on the field any Saturday.
0: Yes, he worries
1: me. And then, like a lot of Saturdays last year, he just wasn't.
0: He just wasn't, exactly. Yeah. And so, you know, and that's one of the things where he decided to stay at Alabama. A lot of people thought he was going to transfer, decided to stay. Yep. So he has a lot to prove. But, I mean, outside of that, you don't know too much about this team.
1: Well, yeah, I think that's what it is. I think that there's a lot of, you know, there's like different categories of SEC teams at SEC Media Days this year going into the season. There's the ones that you just expect to be good because they're always good. Then there's the ones with the new coaches that have lots of hype. And then there's just this other group of teams that, they have the same coach, and maybe they have a quarterback battle, or maybe they underperformed a little bit last year, and there's just not quite the same level of hype for them.
0: Right.
1: And Alabama, for the first time in a long time, kind of falls into that third category.
0: But you think about, Andy, we talked about it yesterday. You think about two of their last three games last year, they got the crap kicked out of them.
1: That's a part of it, too.
0: Yeah, that's a big part of it.
1: And they couldn't run the ball. Alabama had to abandon the run for the final six games of the year because they flat out could not run the football.
0: Right.
1: And, you know, they got a young running back room, too. I mean, everybody's talking about the freshman, A.K. Deer, that's maybe supposed to be the dude, but he's never done it before, you know? So it's always hard to count on the unknown. And then, like you mentioned, the quarterback competition between Austin Mack and Keelan Russell, we still don't know. I wouldn't be surprised if they let both of them have some time in that first game against East Carolina.
0: Let them go.
1: Just because they don't know.
0: Both get their feet wet.
1: Yeah.
0: Yeah, because I know, I mean, you want to settle on something, and we understand how young people are nowadays.
1: Yes, that's part of it, too.
0: Yeah, so you can get them an opportunity and then let them both see, like, he might be better than me, maybe I'm not ready or something like that. And I don't know how that works anymore because nobody has any self-awareness anymore. But yet, you know, you got to figure something out because, I mean, they got a hard schedule. I mean, I know they got Georgia down in Tuscaloosa and things like that. But, yeah, the expectation in Alabama pressure on Kalen DeBoer, because I mean, he signed his contract extension because they thought Michigan was going to come get him, and now he's in a situation where he doesn't have a proven quarterback.
1: Yeah,
0: he got his second year with his boy running the offense.
1: Yeah, and they had no run game last year.
0: And so, I mean, I'm assuming that the focus, because you have a young quarterback, your focus is probably and should be running the ball.
1: Well, it's funny too because the guy that Austin Mack, if he wins the job, it'll be a first year starter. But he's not young. He was with Kalen DeBoer at Washington.
0: Yes,
1: he's probably the only guy left on the Alabama roster that came with him from Washington. I would assume.
0: So he was there. Point. So
1: he was behind Penix.
0: He was behind Penix. That's right.
1: Okay. Yeah, and then he came, and obviously they had Milroe, who they inherited, and then last year Ty Simpson was drafted in the first round. So
0: he was sitting waiting his turn.
1: I mean, Ty Simpson did too, right? Yes. At Alabama, and that's the thing about Kalen DeBoer is like if there's any, and I think that there should be, don't have to come up with reasons why there's some track record, but if there's any track record, and these last four quarterbacks have all been drafted, two of them are drafted in the top 15.
0: Mm-hmm.
1: Kind of knows how to pick them and develop them.
0: Yes.
1: You know what I mean?
0: He's a damn good coach, man. He's a damn good coach.
1: There's a pretty good chance he's just stringing this along so Keelan Russell doesn't transfer because he's a freshman.
0: That's what I said.
1: You know?
0: You got to you got to encourage these young folks not to leave and go away.
1: Yeah, you got to make them believe it's a gen. And who knows? Maybe it really is a legitimate quarterback battle too. But I mean, it wouldn't be the first time a coach pretends it's a quarterback battle.
0: Mm-hmm.
1: The transfer portal's not till after the season.
0: Yes,
1: anyway,
0: we can leave then.
1: It doesn't mean a guy can't just leave.
0: You lied. Hey, join us today. I mean, Dukes and Bell. They will be out of live broadcast in Buffalo's Cafe in Hiram. And they'll be getting you ready for the final countdown to training camp and the NFL preseason. Enjoy all the great food and drinks at Buffalo's Cafe. Dukes and Bell today, live 2 to 6 at Buffalo Cafe in Hiram.
1: We went out to Hiram on Saturday because they got a adventure outdoor sports out there.
0: Okay.
1: Academy Outdoor out there.
0: Okay.
1: Beautiful. Hiram. Beautiful part of the state.
0: Oh, okay. Yeah. I don't think I've ever been.
1: I'd recommend it.
0: Okay.
1: Put it up on the list.
0: Hiram.
1: Shout out to Hiram.
0: We'll talk to my wife about this. Baby, you want to go to Hiram?
1: We'll be right back. 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

0: The noon hour, we've got Sean McVay talking about Aaron Donald. We continue to keep an eye on that situation. Seems closer and closer to the return of Aaron Donald to the Rams this year, as they've had one heck of an offseason. Get you caught up on everything else that's happened over the last 24 hours. Some more SEC Media Days reaction at 12:20. We'll get you some audio from some of the other coaches that spoke yesterday. John Sumrall, very mad at a reporter whose phone went off.
1: Oh, God.
0: And Pete Golding, amongst others.
1: Aaron Donald seems like it's going to be a minute before he comes back. If he comes back. Like, he's not reporting with
0: you. Yeah, that's what I would do.
1: Yeah. Give me some time. Get myself ready now. Get yourself ready. In playing football is two different things. You know what I mean? You got to get out there and let some people lean on you.
0: Yeah. But yeah. I also don't really want to do training camp that much.
1: Yeah.
0: If I'm him.
1: But the thing about it is, I mean, I thought it's been 3 years. It's been 2 years since his last play.
0: Right. Would be the third
1: year. Yeah. I got to get out there. Mm-hmm. You know what I mean? You know, I don't want to go. No veteran ever wants to go to training camp. But if I ain't played in a couple of years, I kind of want to get out there and get that soreness. You know, get my timing and all those different things. Because Aaron Donald seems to me the type of guy, if I'm going in, I'm all in. I'm not going to be out there and then it's like, I don't want to do this. I had a teammate today. He was like, yeah, I'm cool.
0: You don't want to do that. Want to go into it with like, yeah, all right, I'm coming back. But I want this limited that or whatever. Yeah, if he's going to come back and do it, he seems like the guy who's going to expect to be Aaron Donald.
1: Yes, and that's the thing about it is when you've been as great as he is, how close do you have to get back to that level? Because he'll never be that guy. He's been out in football too long. And age and attrition, all those other different things. But he could still be a top five player at his position.
0: Yeah, I mean, if Aaron Donald
1: and it's going to have to have Myles Garrett there.
0: 80% of what he was, Aaron Donald's better than 80% of guys at that position in the league.
1: Yes.
0: You know, maybe even higher than that.
1: Yes.
0: Like, he was just so much better than everybody when he was at his peak, and he went out on his at his best. You know what I mean? He was first team all pro every 10 years he played, pretty much, I think. Maybe he was second team one year.
1: I think he might have missed his rookie year.
0: Okay, that's it?
1: You know? I think I missed his rookie. I think it was second team.
0: Second team his rookie year, and then he was first team every year after that. And obviously winning the Super Bowl and all that. But, yeah, I mean, it's, you know, if they're able to do that, that's just, it's kind of what you dream about as a fan, right? Like, your team does the great year last year, obviously, and then you're able to keep McVay, and there's always, every offseason is now a little bit like, is he going to go, is he not? Same thing with Stafford, and Stafford wins the MVP last year, and then every team, or every fan, hopes their team in their lifetime pulls off a trade like the Rams did to get the best player in football at that position, one of the superstars in the league. So that happened too. And then just like imagine you're like a 15-year-old Rams fan. All you've really known is fun.
1: Yes.
0: And now your favorite player of all time is going to come out of retirement and join this group that damn near won the Super Bowl last year and won it a couple years
1: ago. And then they put Myles Garrett on it?
0: That's what I mean. Yeah, like that was, you know, that never happens for anyone. That's like one of the five biggest trades in the history of the NFL. Like, it's crazy that they were able to get Myles Garrett out of Cleveland in his prime and put him on that team and all that.
1: Off of a record-breaking season for sacks.
0: He just set the NFL record for sacks in a season.
1: Unbelievable.
0: Yeah, no, it's awesome.
1: Riskit richer.
0: Must be fun.
1: Yeah, man.
0: Must be fun to root for those guys.
1: Oh, no, the Riskit so much richer, Andy. And in this case, I mean, we're getting ready for the Falcons training camps coming up for them. Biggest thing, biggest story mentioned last night. There is no story bigger than with Michael Penix's status for training camp. I mean, it's not a game. It's not, you know, stats or records or anything. Is he healthy enough to participate fully in this thing? So this competition, I'm going to start using air quotes, so this competition can get underway. Because until then, and we've heard it from the coach's mouth, that this is not a competition until both guys are able to compete doing the same thing.
0: Yeah, we also have heard it from the coach's mouth that they want the competition to be over as quickly as possible in training camp so they can start getting ready with the guy that wins it.
1: Right.
0: You know, you want to have a couple weeks left before week one to where you know who QB1 is and you're doing everything you can and all the limited practice time you have, and I don't know if they'll play in preseason or whatever, but like to have a couple weeks to get ready for it.
1: Yep.
0: So that really kind of compacts things.
1: It seems like it might be like,
0: it felt like we had this long period of time to figure it out.
1: But now it's closed down.
0: But when I think it was Alex Van Pelt, right, that sort of let the cat out of the bag on that one, which is, I mean, we kind of all know that kind of stuff, but for him to say it gives a little more validation to it. So, okay, so move it back a couple weeks from week one. So that's back into the end of August, right?

0: It hasn't started yet.
1: No.
0: So move that up to July 31st, okay, which is really when training camp starts.
1: All right.
0: So you have 3 weeks.
1: Yep.
0: And tops. If Michael here, I mean, yeah, I'll say it.
1: Go ahead.
0: Like, if Michael Penix isn't healthy enough to be a part of the full training camp, starting when we're out there next week, then Tua wins the competition.
1: Yeah.
0: Michael's not going to beat him in a competition in 3 weeks if he's not able to
1: because
0: start.
1: Because my thing is, you remember it was OTAs or whatever it was, and Michael had a scheduled day off. Ain't no scheduled day off for Michael. Mm-hmm. You got to go.
0: Yeah.
1: You know, now if he was the starting quarterback and coming off of an injury.
0: If he was Patrick Mahomes, yeah, then it would be a different
1: situation.
0: Yeah.
1: Okay, yeah, you give him a day off or something like that. But if you're in a competition, you can't fall behind a day. You can't give a day.
0: Yeah.
1: Like, it's so much, and I hate when coaches do this, and it's so irritating. He's doing a whole lot of stuff in the film room and all of the. No competition is won in a film room, damn it. And then it's always hard to judge practices anyways because it's practice. You can't get hit. You're not under pressure or things like that. So that's why whenever I talk about competition, it's like, okay, who looks better doing what? Who looks better in the drills? Who looks better getting the team in and out of the huddle,
0: right,
1: running the plays correctly? I mean, it's so much that goes into the quarterback competition that happens in the NFL in practice.
0: Yeah, and that's why going back to when we first started talking about this, when they signed Tua and they said it's going to be an open competition and all of that, like just taking out the injury that Penix is recovering from. Hopefully when we get up there on Wednesday, we find out he's exactly where we need him to be. Competition starts on even footing day one. Okay, even still, like, the stuff that they're able to do in practice before they get to joint practices, if they let them play in preseason, whatever, just practice field stuff, Tua's going to be great at that
1: stuff.
0: It's all, like, scripted timing stuff.
1: Yes.
0: That's what he does.
1: Yes.
0: Accuracy.
1: Yes.
0: I mean, and he's been an NFL quarterback
1: but you remember
0: three
1: Andy,
0: times longer than
1: we mentioned
0: than
1: this
0: has.
1: The day they signed him.
0: Absolutely.
1: We talked about this the day they signed
0: it's
1: him.
0: It's going to be a very difficult competition for Penix.
1: Yeah, we talked about this the day they signed him. It's
0: unless they really want him to. You know what I mean? Like, unless it's, yeah, because there's arguments for that too. Now, I don't know how they feel about that because they didn't draft him. He's not their guy, all that kind of stuff. But like, there's like, you know, long-term financial benefit of Penix's contract and all that, which maybe influences it. I have no idea if it does.
1: It would influence it maybe if this wasn't his first year coaching. His first year with the team, head coaching, and the GM's first year and everything like that.
0: Because they just have so much, they got plenty of runway.
1: You got time to develop and all those different things. Yeah. So if it is a competition, you keep using air quotes because to me, it's hard to say a competition yet until we figure out what's going on with Michael.
0: Yeah.
1: And then again, it goes back to what you just mentioned, like in a structured training camp practice, like a receiver can outshine another guy. I won my job because I was a better tight end, and that was just the traits and everything that I did, but it was mostly what I did in the actual game itself.
0: Mm-hmm.
1: You know, that
0: you played in preseason.
1: Yeah, I played in the preseason. That's why I end up winning the job as a rookie. And you're talking about these quarterbacks,
0: but you guys
1: not playing,
0: also used to do way more stuff.
1: Yes, we did.
0: You had two practices a day to show how good you were, and you did a lot more physical hitting and pads.
1: Exactly.
0: And
1: so if you're telling me that you're going to decide a competition by practice, That's hard for me to believe. That's why the closer we get to it, the more I use the air quotes as far as competition, because you're not going to actually let them go into an uncontrolled environment.
0: Yeah.
1: Right? Because you can only do so much team, everybody on the sideline. All right, we're going to go 1-0 versus 1-D, and we're going to do this, blah, blah, blah, blah, blah, and this. It's still controlled.
0: Yeah, totally.
1: It's still a controlled
0: environment.
1: Especially
0: for the quarterback.
1: Especially because you're not getting hit. Mm-hmm. Especially if your receiver is covered, you can just step up. Even if the lineman runs by, taps you on the butt or something like that, that's a sack. But yet you can still sit in the pocket and throw it. Now, these are top of the line coaches. They're NFL coaches. They're very, very smart. So you can tell when it's a sack or whatever. So what's the competition about? Like, what's the other one? Minnesota. Minnesota is not a quarterback competition. I think everybody knows who's the best quarterback on this
0: mm-hmm.
1: team.
0: Mm-hmm.
1: Here, the closer we get to it, the more and more I'm like, how are you going to judge this? Especially if you don't play them.
0: Yeah. No, I agree with you. I mean, you're right. The Minnesota thing, anybody that's watched either one of those guys play, and I know Kyler's not a perfect quarterback, but like Kyler at his best is clearly much better than J.J. McCarthy at his best. And I guess you could say the same thing about Tua too, just because there's such a limited sample size of Penix, and even like Penix at his best. Maybe there's four games because he's only started 12.
1: Yeah.
0: You know what I mean?
1: Yeah.
0: He hasn't even started an entire season's worth of games, and we're going into year three because of obviously injuries and the situation that he came into and all of that. But like, you know, from what we've seen of Tua, Tua at his best obviously has been

0: a higher peak than Penix at his best.
1: Right.
0: And maybe, you know, maybe we'll get an opportunity to talk to Kevin Stefanski next week when we're out there. I know someone will, and I'm sure someone will ask him this. I know the assembled media, Joe Patrick and the rest of them will ask him this too. Like, if it is, you know, genuinely an open, all things are equal from the start of training camp and Penix is healthy and able to be a part of it, why not play him in preseason?
1: Yeah.
0: Like, let him get out there.
1: That's
0: in
1: what I'm saying.
0: Environment that, and let us really
1: that,
0: see.
1: But that always does this too. Because if you're going to put him in preseason, you want him to have his guys in preseason. And do you want to risk putting them out there?
0: Yeah,
1: do you
0: that's
1: want
0: true.
1: Because the thing about it is, if they're putting them both out there, you're not going to put Michael or Tua behind the second offensive line in
0: you
1: a preseason
0: can't,
1: game.
0: Can't
1: you,
0: do that.
1: You can't do that.
0: And you're also not going to make them throw to the backup receivers.
1: Yeah, exactly. So, but still, everybody wants their team to play in preseason anyway, so what's the big deal?
0: I know. It would be great for us.
1: Yeah, what's the big deal?
0: If we could do a whole half of first team and maybe, I don't know, I mean, whoever got the first quarter, everyone would be like, they've got the leg up.
1: Exactly.
0: But maybe they do. Whatever. I mean, somebody is going to have the leg up the whole time.
1: Yeah, but nobody wants to play. If you go two against the first quarter, and it's always hard when you do quarters because you don't know how many drives you're going to get per quarter.
0: That, and also the other team's probably not playing their first guys. By the time you get to the second quarter, they might have third string guys in there. Yeah,
1: exactly. It's a trick.
0: It's really hard.
1: It's a tricky situation. That's why, you know, and we'll get up there and hopefully we'll get a chance to sit down with Kevin and, like, how do you, especially if we know Michael is ready to go and then we get an opportunity. I might even go in that room over there and ask a question.
0: Oh.
1: You think press conference Randy can show up? I'm allowed to go in there, right?
0: He never has.
1: I'm allowed to go in there?
0: Absolutely.
1: And ask a question?
0: You are welcome.
1: Okay.
0: I would say.
1: I don't know.
0: There's a seat waiting for you.
1: Yeah. I don't know.
0: Well, you might have to stand, but we'll get.
1: That's fine.
0: We'll
1: that's fine. But like, usually it's on during our show, though, right?
0: Sometimes.
1: Yeah.
0: Okay. Sometimes, but it might not be. You know what I mean?
1: Hey, Kevin. What's up, Randy? How you doing, Randy? Oh, sorry. No, I'm a professional.
0: This is great. Let me be Kevin Stefanski.
1: Okay.
0: No, I won't be Kevin Stefanski. Let me be the media guy.
1: Okay.
0: I'm like, all right, you, and then you, and then they ask a bad question, and it's over. It's like, all right.
1: Hey, Coach, Randy McMichael, 92.9 The Game, Andy and Randy Show. Yes, Coach, want to know again, first training camp here in Atlanta, when we talk about this quarterback competition, how is it judged? Is it judged by the reps? Is it judged by completions in practice? Could you please give us a look into your eyes, because you're going to decide who this quarterback's going to be. Nobody else. I know you're going to say that bull crap about, you know. No.
0: can't do that. This is good. This is good. This is training camp for training camp. This is good.
1: Oh, man. Okay. Yeah, can't do that.
0: You can just stop with, how's the quarterback competition going to be judged? You asked a perfect question.
2: No, okay. No, I think you should definitely use the term bull jive. Definitely use bull jive when addressing.
0: That was great.
1: Oh, yeah.
0: And that there is why Randy is not a media member and is a radio man. That's great. God, that was awesome. I do like the idea, though, of press conference Randy. Like, press conference Randy has been the guy at the podium talking to the media.
1: Yes.
0: But we've never had press conference Randy asking.
1: Never done it.
0: Yeah, it's over.
1: I think we did one time messing around with a teammate once.
0: Okay.
1: Yeah, we did that one.
0: Or maybe like you did like the media camp training thing.
1: I did.
0: Yeah, right. So maybe you guys did some of that there.
1: I did.
0: Yeah, no, press conferences, by and large, suck.
1: Yeah.
0: they're kind of just the worst. And then, you know, you might get one question, and it's like, all right, got to make it good. And when you're young, that means you overcomplicate it, and you ask a long-ass question, and then you're in the middle of it, and you're like, oh, no.
1: I'm going too long.
0: I've talked too long, but I've not gotten to my question yet, and I don't know how I'm going to get there. And then you just say, like, can you tell us about that? And that's not a question.
1: Yeah.
0: That's a prompt.
1: That's a what?
0: It's just a prompt. You got to ask a question, man. Put a question mark at the end of the sentence. Talk about, not a question. You didn't do that.
1: Yeah.
0: You said, how is the quarterback competition going to be judged? That's a perfect question.
1: And just leave it at that.
0: That's a perfect question.
1: Leave it at that. Okay. Perfect. So I went on too long after that. That's where I got to the bull crap.
0: Well, there was good stuff after that. But then you're like, oh, I got to wrap this up. And then you said bull crap. Yeah.
1: Yeah. Because the bull crap was like, or you're going to deal with the bull crap where all the coaches are going to decide.
0: Yeah.
1: No, you're the head coach. It's your decision.
0: Yeah. It's, opposite rules of like your love life. Shorter is better.
1: Blue Chew, told Andy.
0: If you need a little love, we'll help. We got you. BlueChew.com. All right, we'll be right back. 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
5: The Braves picked up a 7-6 win over the Padres last night, taking game three of their four-game series. 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I'm Allie Mack.
0: And now, here's another Andy and Randy listener.
6: This is Sven Budin. He's Andy's cousin from Sweden. And you are listening to Andy and Randy on 92.9 The Game. Yeah.
7: Noon hour here on a Thursday. Thanks for being with us. 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We'll get to an NFL no huddle in just a couple of minutes. Get you some SEC Media Days reaction as today is the final day. Obviously, Lane Kiffin meeting with the media today, LSU there, wrapping things up. So we'll get to all of that in about 20 minutes, and we'll get to the back page with Abe at 12:40.
8: You said that Joe Mixon's retiring, right?
7: Well, there's speculation. Yeah, okay. But seems like he may be. Seems like Joe Mixon's career may be over.
8: Yeah, I mean, because you remember last year, nobody knew what was wrong with him. He was injured pretty much the whole damn season, so... all right, because they went out and got Montgomery. Then we got David Montgomery, so hopefully he can help them out. Because if they could just run the damn ball,
7: they got a lot of pieces.
8: They can just run the ball consistently.
7: They got a lot of pieces on defense.
8: Yeah, they're gonna get to the playoffs. Just the fact that they want to try to contend, that's the other thing.
7: Yeah, just rumors circulating about Joe Mixon. I mean, apparently he may have told some former teammates that his career is over, and that's kind of leaking out. But yeah, I mean, it would track, given the weird nature of last year, never really getting on the field, injury, no one really ever disclosed it.
8: Nobody ever said nothing.
7: It's like, all right, where's Joe Mixon at? He's dealing with something.
8: Yep. We're going to put him on the PUP to start the season, and then never came off. So I was like, okay, well, whatever that means. But I think, you know, they are a team. I mean, because that defense is going to be funky as ever. And C.J. Stroud, like, he playing for a contract.
7: Yeah. I mean, he's playing for
8: something.
7: He's playing, obviously, his future there. Like, you know, crazy to say that after his rookie year where he was so good. Yeah. But he hasn't, I don't know if it's regressed, but he hasn't progressed the way that you would think a guy would after.
8: And then the last time we saw him play,
7: it was very bad.
8: Very
7: bad in the playoffs. Yeah, it was. So, yeah, he's got a lot on the line this season, no doubt. All right, let's get to an NFL no huddle.
0: We're going no huddle.
2: With the midday show, no huddle.
0: The best the NFL has to offer.
9: Let's go!
8: Oh, that's what I meant to ask you. Did you see the John Harbaugh team meeting video?
7: No, I haven't seen it.
8: Oh, man. It's a new day and age with players, man.
7: Okay.
8: You know, as far as he was just giving a speech.
7: Uh-huh.
8: But I wouldn't let it get out.
7: Okay.
8: Because he's like, is he trying to motivate and fire his team up? Because if that's the case, they did not respond well to him.
7: Oh, Abe's got it.
8: You got
7: it? So that's good. Yeah. Seems like something that needs to be heard in order to understand.
8: I would have just like kind of been like.
7: I'm seeing it described on a quick search as cringy.
8: Kind of cringy.
7: Yeah. You got it? All right, let's listen to John Harbaugh.
8: Yeah.
10: Welcome, man. Good to see everybody here. You excited?
11: Yes, sir. Yeah, I'm
10: nervous. A little nervous?
11: Nope.
10: Huh? A little nervous? A little nervous, man. Nervous, excited, nervous. You know, nervous like you're full of game almost. Mason, give this thing kick off. Standing up here in front of the New York Giants. The New York Giants. This is a New York Giants sitting in this room. The New York Giants. Wow, it's an honor. It's an honor to stand in front of this room right now. And I know those coaches back there feel the same way, right, coaches?
11: Sergio.
10: It's an honor, man.
7: Yeah.
10: We've been working, haven't we?
7: Yes.
10: Morgan, early, you were late getting ready for today.

0: today, sitting in this chair, this seat, getting to work, getting started, our beginning. Because this is where it all begins, together.
1: It's just like...
2: Yeah, not great.
1: Yeah, just, you know, and that's one of the things...
2: It was like Aaron Judge's speech before the World Baseball Classic.
1: Yeah, just like, hey, Jim, DeJohn, just talk. Yeah, it's going about a business.
2: Talk. We don't have to do a call and response thing.
1: Yeah, all that stuff.
2: Just talk.
1: Because call and response in NFL is a lot different in college. You know, you can get more of the rah-rah. NFL, we won't hear that, man.
2: Yeah.
1: Half of us don't want to be here.
2: Maybe game day? Maybe game day, 10 minutes before kickoff.
1: Maybe, something like that.
2: But
3: that's the speech you give in front of a group of season ticket holders.
1: Or something like that. It's just like,
2: you know what it reminded me of? When he kept saying, New York Giants. Sounds like, we're talking about practice.
1: Yeah.
2: Practice?
1: Yeah.
2: Not a game.
1: Practice.
2: We're talking about practice?
3: Meetings.
1: I'm supposed to be fired up. I'm supposed to be fired up. I'm supposed to be fired up to do day one install again.
2: All right.
1: Yeah. All right. Let's go.
2: I'm going to the trainer's room.
1: All right.
2: Woo!
1: Yeah, man.
2: Little rehab. All right. Lunch. Yeah. All right. Well, off to a tough start.
1: Are we surprised that Fernando Mendoza is not signed yet?
2: It's weird.
1: It's kind of weird. All the quarterbacks are slotted. Everybody's slotted.
2: I guess so. Carson Beck finally got his deal
1: Carson
2: done.
1: Beck got more in Miami than he got his NFL contract.
2: True. Yeah, I mean, I don't think that's going to be uncommon for some of these college quarterbacks.
1: Yeah, man, that's crazy right there, man.
2: But yeah, Mendoza, Ty Simpson, and Drew Aller all unsigned still. So, yeah, it is. It's slotted.
1: It's slotted.
2: It's got to be. It's all about that fourth-year guarantee,
1: something
2: right?
1: Like
2: that's always what it is. It was weird for years. It was always the eighth pick.
1: It was the Bears. It seemed like it was always the Bears.
2: Oh, no, you're right. It wasn't the eighth pick. Yeah, the Falcons had the eighth pick.
1: Yeah,
2: it was always
1: the
2: Bears. Because the Bears were weird about the final year of the guaranteed money.
1: Yeah.
2: I don't know. They also have made it pretty clear that he's not going to be the starting quarterback.
1: I don't understand why that's so hard to grasp.
2: Yeah.
1: I know the last five number one overall pick quarterbacks have started, but they didn't have a Kirk Cousins.
2: Yeah, they signed Kirk Cousins.
1: Yeah, they signed Kirk Cousins. No, we're not going to do that. Yeah, we are.
2: One of them did.
1: Yeah. I was about to say, well, hold on, my bad.
2: And no, he didn't start. But I guess he wasn't the number one.
1: He wasn't the number one pick. But yet, so I expect him to be the starting quarterback. He gave $20 million to do that. Jimmy Garoppolo opened the playing after considering retirement. Would require the right situation. To do what?
2: This would have to
3: save the season.
2: Would have to be like a mid-October, everybody's hurt.
1: Yeah.
2: Break glass and get like a Flacco kind of thing.
1: Oh, okay. All right.
2: I
1: would assume that too.
2: So Jimmy Garoppolo will probably play for the Browns.
1: You know who else is in camp?
2: Who?
1: Oh, Jacoby Brissett, man.
2: Oh, good.
1: Yeah, he's in camp.
2: He ended his holdout.
1: Yeah.
2: Did he get what he wanted?
1: No, he did not.
2: Dang it.
1: Yeah, they're not giving him a new contract or anything.
2: I hope he plays great this year.
1: I do too. And I don't even think, Andy, they even they probably send his agent to voicemail.
2: Yeah.
1: Yeah. Like, what? You got some nerve, Jacoby.
2: Yeah, I feel like there's people in the when a quarterback holds out and wants a contract, that's probably priority number one for the organization. Or even look at the Bucks with Baker Mayfield. Like, they might not give him the new contract that he wants, but at least everybody's aware of it and they're talking about it. What are we going to do? With Jacoby Brissett, there's a chance that some of the people in the front office didn't even know that he held out.
1: Yes.
2: They're wait, Jacoby was doing what?
1: He wasn't here?
2: Huh.
1: Oh.
2: What do you know?
1: My bad.
2: Well, I'm glad he's here now.
1: I had no clue.
2: Here is Sean McVay, the head coach of the Los Angeles Rams, talking about Aaron Donald.
4: I have crossed paths with Aaron Donald, and you know what's special is we have a really special relationship, and it's way bigger than football. I've heard him say it before, and it means the world to me, and I feel the same. It's family with us. What he's going to do is, he is thinking about this. He's going to go through his process, and the one thing about Aaron Donald is what he does it full speed ahead.
1: Yeah, a lot of times when you're in this situation and you're still good, but Aaron Donald's not used to being good. Aaron Donald's used to being great. Mm-hmm. And I don't think he comes back and plays if he does not believe he could be great. And so when Sean's talking about the process, Aaron's a workout guy. So obviously he's been lifting and doing all those different things. Now he's probably equated some football stuff into his regimen or whatever. But you don't go to the facility where you used to work at and put them pads on. And not be really considered.
2: Yeah, unless you're seriously thinking about doing it.
1: Yeah, you don't just go over there and just go play around.
2: Yeah, and I also think, you know, you don't do this if the team doesn't go get Myles Garrett. That wasn't going to be something. He wasn't just thinking about coming out of retirement.
1: No. When they got Myles Garrett, I'm sure he was like, oh, okay.
2: All right.
1: And then I'm pretty sure, because I do believe that Sean McVay calls him once a month to see if he wants to come back. He even said something.

0: something similar to that. Hey, Aaron, you saw we got Miles, huh?
1: Yeah. And then the response was different than it had been for the previous.
0: Yeah, man, I did see that.
1: 20 calls.
0: That's pretty good. That's pretty good. Nice job, Sean.
1: Yeah.
0: What you up to? Oh, no, just finished running.
1: Is that right?
0: Okay. Hey, Les, he's running. Hey, Les.
1: He's posting workout videos. Yeah.
0: Hey, Les, he's running. You should have. Oh, just recently.
1: Invite him in.
0: Yeah, why don't you
1: see if he wants to come in.
0: Why don't you come on? Hey, why don't you bring him to the wedding? Something like that. Or something like that, I mean. But again, if he has to be great to want to come back. And that's, and I can understand that process behind it, because nobody wants to see a not as great Aaron Donald.
1: Especially Aaron Donald.
0: Yes, especially Aaron Donald.
1: Yeah, he'd go out there and just can't get it done. I don't know. I feel like he's going to come back and he's going to be awesome.
0: It feels like it.
1: Yeah, it doesn't just seem like that's what it's going to be now. And those guys, they're going to be a juggernaut this year.
0: Hell yeah.
1: Although, I don't know. So it always feels like whenever we expect that of a team in the NFL, it's the NFL. It's so hard to be that.
0: It's hard, man.
1: And then they're just like 10
0: to
1: 7.
0: It's hard.
1: Seahawks safety Nick Emmanuori.
0: That's a big deal, man.
1: Is on the pup list to start the year. Ankle injury. Is expected to play week one, but who knows? You put him on the pup list. Obviously, what an awesome player he
0: was
1: early in his career for that team.
0: Yeah, he is the linchpin. He is their Cam Chancellor back there, man. This dude is a instant. He's a playmaking, big hit guy. Like, just all over the damn field, man. So, I mean, but he's just there. He's expecting to play week one, but missing all of camp is not going to be good. Mm-hmm. You know, and that's the one thing that a lot of people with the whole Patrick Mahomes thing coming back from their first game is against Denver.
1: Yeah.
0: That pass rush, his first live act, because he ain't doing nothing live. Because even though Andy loves to play his starters and things in the preseason, I'm like,
1: I don't know. I don't think he could do that.
0: I don't think so. There's going to be a heavy dosage. And if you're Denver, you got to prepare for Justin Fields and everything also. But, yeah, Pat's coming back. And then, you know, so missing a lot of camp. I just saw this one. Cardinals starting offensive lineman Isaiah Adams facing 4 gun charges related to a guns and gang investigation in Canada. The hell you doing in Canada?
1: I mean, it's getting pretty real up there from what I've heard.
0: In Canada?
1: Uh-huh.
0: I mean, everywhere got that stuff. I understand that. But, no, camp. No, they're in camp now because they play in the damn
1: they are in
0: Hall of Fame game. Why the hell are you up in camp? I'm assuming he's from there. Why are you up there causing trouble? Why are you being a troublemaker?
1: Gangbanging in Winnipeg.
0: No.
2: Apparently his sister's facing the identical charges that he is.
1: Oh, wow. Family business.
0: Family business, huh? Somebody done went up on somebody that messed with somebody cousin.
1: The Adams family up there. Huh?
0: I mean, damn.
1: Means something different in
0: gang
1: Canada.
0: Gangbanging in Winnipeg.
1: Da-na-na-na.
0: I've been to Winnipeg. They don't gangbang in Winnipeg. Yeah, I would go more gangbanging in Toronto.
1: Yeah,
0: gangbanging in Toronto.
1: Most likely.
0: Yeah, I'd have been to Winnipeg.
1: Yeah, Banff.
0: Yeah.
1: Gangbanging in Banff.
0: Yeah, ain't nobody banging that up there. Tyreek Hill, I saw the video of him trying to work out 10 months post whatever surgery and everything like that. It'd be a while.
1: Not great to be talking about trying to regain power in left leg when you're trying to sign with a team.
0: Yeah, he's not in a rush.
1: Oh, yeah.
0: Yeah, he's not in a rush.
1: The Chiefs have unveiled the initial rendering of their $3 billion fully domed stadium that has a translucent ceiling.
0: Mm-hmm.
1: So it's a spaceship.
0: Okay.
1: They're just going to play football in a spaceship replacing
0: Now, this
1: Arrowhead.
0: Is going to be in Kansas, right?
1: Oh, right. They're going to have theirs in Kansas.
0: Yeah, I think theirs is going to be in Kansas. That's right. This stadium's going to be in Kansas.
1: Yeah, that's the new thing with the stadiums is they're going to play somewhere kind of close to the city.
0: Right.
1: But it almost is beneficial if you're on the border, you know?
0: Because
1: like the Bears were able to play Indiana against Illinois and get what they wanted.
0: Right.
1: They're going to play in Indiana.
0: Yeah, and that was the whole thing with Missouri.
1: Missouri and Kansas.
0: Yeah, because Hunt wants the new stadium. But I just can't see. And again, that's why it's going to be this year when the Buffalo Bills play in their new stadium. It's going to be hard as hell for me to not watch the Chiefs play at Arrowhead.
1: Yeah.
0: You know what I mean? There's certain plays, like the Bears not being in Soldier Field.
1: I know.
0: Or as raggedy as that damn place was. Oakland. I mean, it's hard. It's cool because, you know, you're trying to advance and everybody wants the Super Bowl. We understand that. We get it. But, yeah, I mean, watching the Bears play somewhere other than Soldier Field or...
1: Watching the Chiefs play indoors?
0: Indoors?
1: It's just going to be weird.
0: That's the advantage of playing a playoff game in Kansas City.
1: Yeah.
0: You know, it's cold
1: as hell and loud.
0: It's cold as hell. It's loud.
1: And they're crazy anyway. It's 10 degrees outside and they got their shirts off.
0: Yeah.
1: Because they've been tailgating in the stadium since the sun came up.
0: Yeah, man.
2: A bunch of people face amputation for doing that.

0: amputated.
1: You got to get something amputated. If you really love your team, then you lose a limb or a digit. Something like that.
2: People used to think tattoos for your team ran hard.
1: Yeah.
2: No, sir. Not anymore.
1: Dude's a big fan. He only has one leg.
0: Yeah, man.
1: Proof of it. All right. We'll come back. We'll get into some SEC Media Day stuff after this. Haven't heard from Pete Golding yet. I know Lane Kiffin is there meeting with the media today. I don't know if we have any of that, but we can read you some of the quotes. We'll be right back. 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
4: 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The problem? 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My daughter would love to do nothing but eat cheese and ice cream all day, but we can't always get what we want. Not even the king, LeBron James. I'm Nick Costos.
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7: Minutes away from the back page with Abe. Bo not here today or tomorrow as he is on the way to Cooperstown to check out the Hall of Fame induction ceremony for Andrew Jones.
8: Yeah, man.
7: Sent us a picture this morning. They were able to get over to gate A25, mm-hmm. So they took the picture with the new Andrew Jones plaque over there, and him and his lady are headed to Cooperstown to have a great... Well, they're going to stop in New York first City,
8: yeah.
7: and hang out.
8: Until one dog a day, man.
7: What's that?
8: One dog a day.
7: Oh, yeah.
8: Yeah, don't make the mistake I did. I was like, I need another one of these. Yeah, don't overdo it on the hot dogs. The glizzies, as the young folks like to say.
7: I don't know.
8: I don't like to eat
7: it. Yeah, it makes me uncomfortable.
8: It really does.
7: Yeah, I just call it a hot dog.
8: Yeah.
7: Or just a dog.
8: I can't call it a dog. I got to put hot on it.
7: You said dog 2 seconds ago.
8: No, I didn't. I said dogs.
7: Okay.
8: Yeah. Yeah.
7: All right.
8: Yeah, dogs is always going to go plural.
7: But I'm not calling it a glizzy, though.
8: Yeah. You saw with the Red Sox, man. That sucks that they had to play a doubleheader.
7: Oh, did they lose the second half?
8: Yeah, they lost the second half.
7: Oh, okay.
8: Yeah,
7: I saw they won the first one.
8: Yeah, they won the first one. Yeah, and they lost the second one in the doubleheader, which I was like, should have let them be able to celebrate and postpone it to the next game or something, man. Let them have that one.
7: We need them to start losing.
8: Yeah,
7: so we can get their pitcher. We need Sonny Gray. Or that, how about that guy that pitched for the Padres yesterday? That was pretty good. Anytime someone pitches well
8: against the Braves,
7: or just for any team, that like seems like maybe they could be sellers at the deadline, I'm like, all right, let's do it. I'll take him. What was his name? King. Let's get him. Michael King. Yeah,
8: you think he'll upgrade this pitching rotation?
7: He's better than everyone they have except for Chris Sale.
8: There we go.
7: You saw him pitch yesterday, right?
8: Yes, I did.
7: He made it 6 innings.
8: That'd be the best
7: Braves start outside of Chris Sale since May.
8: Can we get one of them dudes?
7: Yeah, we'll take him.
8: Yeah, okay. That's what I said. That would be That would be the regular order. That wouldn't be the supersize.
7: No, right. Exactly. Yeah, yeah. But that's fine.
8: Yeah.
7: Anything at this point.
8: Right now, they got a damn bunch of kids' meals. Yeah, I mean, with four nuggets.
7: You can't even call them happy meals because
8: kids' meal.
7: It's not all that happy.
8: Call it a damn kids' meal.
7: Well, yeah, and half the time it is kids that are pitching because they're guys making their major league debut and whatnot. Anyway, we'll get to the back page with Abe for all those reasons that we listed. SEC Media Day is continuing on. Final day today. Lane Kiffin met with the media. As far as I could tell, just by reading through some of the Twitter stuff, there wasn't anything salacious.
8: He was very, very, he made it a point, because he knew everybody was coming to say, watch him do that, made it a point not to do anything.
7: Yeah.
8: not do any more social media. Not doing all these different things, talking about people dying and all this other stuff.
7: Yes, he was asked about the comments that he made about the diversity or whatever at Ole Miss and LSU, and he talked about his dad dying.
8: Yeah,
7: smart move, Lane.
8: Yeah, talked about being back in Tampa because obviously his pops was all one of the greatest defensive minds ever, was a longtime defensive coordinator for the Buccaneers, stuff like that. All right, fine, move it on along. Yeah, that's all I said. Move it on along. Good job, Lane, because it was one of the things where people were waiting for him.
7: Well, it's a funny thing about Lane Kiffin, though, is he's a guy who's been, in all of these different controversies, mm-hmm. right? Never one of them, never have any of them been caused by him at a podium,
8: right?
7: It's stuff that he does,
8: right?
7: Which is the worst thing. Like, it's worse to do bad stuff than to say bad stuff. Or interviews that he's given sort of that have been later printed. But like when Lane Kiffin gets to the

0: podium, he's one of the most boring guys in the SEC.
1: Yes.
0: Like, it's not fun to watch Lane Kiffin do a press conference. He's the most boring guy out there.
1: But
0: he's not going to be on social media, maybe he'll actually save himself from some of this nonsense that he's brought to his front steps.
1: But the funniest thing was, like, they basically asked him, like, about the stuff that he does or says and things like that. He's like, and the reaction people have towards him, he's like, I don't know. I don't read it. Yeah, right.
0: You're online chronically.
1: Yes.
0: Maybe not now. I mean, I guess his kids challenged him to tweet less or something.
1: Okay.
0: He's like, you know what? I'll put down social media.
1: There you go.
0: Which, good. Like, it's always, I don't know. I mean, I think that's good when people do that, especially if it's people that have maybe been online a little bit too much. But I also don't know what we want them to say when they tell us that they're doing that.
1: Right.
0: And I'm not talking about Lane Kiffin in this situation. But, like, people will tweet that they're going to be online less.
1: Yes.
0: It's like, well, you kind of contradicted yourself slightly, but also what do you want me to do? Throw you a parade?
1: You know what I mean? You want to get cool. What, you mean a cookie?
0: You're going to tweet less. Good.
1: Good for you, dude.
0: Go outside.
1: Good for you.
0: You'll be happier. Here's Pete Golding,
1: okay,
0: who did not disappoint yesterday. He might be the best quote now in the conference, because it's pretty limited in terms of guys that'll actually say stuff. But here he is when he was asked about the tampering accusations.
2: Coaches, we're under contract. You don't think other ADs are calling us during the year? Same ones that are about all this stuff are the same ones calling coaches, right, to come to other schools, right, and everything. So it's everywhere. It's in every profession.
1: Nobody want to hear that crap, dog. We talking about you and what you did. I hate when people do that. I'm asking you a specific question. Don't be trying to put everybody else in it.
0: Yeah. Of course I did it.
1: Yeah, I did it. And then leave it at that. Because they asked questions about you. They didn't ask questions about ADs and other coaches.
0: I also like that wasn't where he ended it either. It wasn't just about the ADs. It was also, he brought in the whole 100 years of recruiting in college football. He was like, it's not like it's been the most ethical practice. Yeah, that's true. I mean, you called a kid in class.
1: In class.
0: I mean, it seems like the line that used to be like, all right, we won't do this.
1: Yep.
0: It's been moved every offseason for the last 5 offseasons to the point where now, like, these things that people will just admit that they're doing used to be things that would get you fired. And now it's just like, well, yeah, we do that now.
1: Yeah, but everybody does it.
0: It probably true, but like, I feel like there used to be like a slight standard. And now it's just completely out the window. Everything is fair game now. Which, you know, I guess is
1: what it is.
0: Fine.
1: Yeah,
0: I don't know.
1: That is what it is, man. I mean, what's his name? Him and Lane are good. I never thought him and Lane would be bad. I think Lane's problem is with Ole Miss.
0: Yeah. The fans of Ole Miss.
1: Yeah, that's his problem.
0: Fans of Tennessee still hate him.
1: Yes.
0: Pretty much everybody except for LSU fans right now. Mm-hmm. And you can start the clock on that, because it'll be 3 to 5 years and they'll hate him too.
1: Yeah, exactly.
0: Because he's going to leave to take some job somewhere.
1: Yeah.
0: Hopefully he wins while he's there. You know, that's what it is. Because that's the thing about it. We talked about this earlier this week. He won a lot at Ole Miss.
1: Yes, he
0: credit
1: did.
0: Where credit's due. I mean, they had 5-10 win seasons, I think, in his 6 years. So,
1: I think three in a row.
0: Three in a row. Okay.
1: Yeah.
0: But still, like, he won 55 games in 6 seasons. That's a pretty good run.
1: Really good.
0: I think it's the best winning percentage in, second best winning percentage in program history. But no titles.
1: No
0: conference titles.
1: No.
0: And he wasn't on the sideline for the playoff victories that they
1: got.
0: So, hopefully he can do the best coaching he's ever done at LSU. For their sake. Because that's the expectation. I mean, you don't get to go to a place with all this nonsense following you and then go 9-3.
1: I'm trying to find this Nick Saban quote, because he was quoted, former Nick Saban at the SEC kickoff said, I actually would, they asked him about how many playoff games and everything like that, the expansion and everything. And Nick basically was like down to 16, but here's a quote he said, I think we should play 12 games against the Power 5. That's it, because it's business and people want to see those games. Basically taking away all the cupcakes and things like that. But I know he was talking about more or less, you know, the calendar is always, because Greeny was asking him about, you know, who should fix this. Well, it's above my pay grade, but your ass was up on Capitol Hill. Okay, Nick?
0: Yeah, you've been lobbying.
1: Yeah, you know what you've been doing, Nick. Nobody wants to hear that crap.
0: Mm-hmm.
1: But, he's the voice, a face of college football, as people still want to say, because he's on TV so much now.
0: I don't agree that that's what they should do, by the way.
1: Me either.
0: I think he's right that it would make better games every Saturday, but I still think that the setup that we had where the smaller schools played and it benefits them financially is good for the overall health of college football. I understand that that's not every.
1: Nobody cares about the little guy anymore.
0: Nobody does.
1: Yep.
0: We can.
1: Yeah. Nobody cares about the little guy.
0: What he's talking about is a super conference.
1: Yes.
0: Okay.

0: If that's what you want to do.
1: But you don't have any, but as he like to say, is it his favorite role? But that's not what I'm saying, but that's what I think they need to do.
0: Okay, because yeah, it seems like that's what you're saying.
1: Yeah, that's what Nick, that's Nick right there.
0: And you work for ESPN, and ESPN would benefit from it.
1: Yes, yes.
0: We get all that. But
1: Pete Golden, number one rule of our program, Andy.
0: What about Georgia State?
1: Is to be a good dude.
0: That's a great
1: rule. I mean, that's just, that needs to be on a t-shirt.
0: I really like Pete Golden. I think that, I don't know. He's won me over.
1: He's won you over?
0: His brief time as the head coach of Ole Miss.
1: Oh.
0: Yeah.
1: Okay.
0: You don't like him?
1: I have nothing against him. I don't know him.
0: I don't know him either.
1: Yeah, I don't know.
0: I like the stuff that he says.
1: He doesn't seem like he's a head coach. He talks like a DC.
0: Yeah,
1: even though he's over all of it.
0: Yeah, which is great, because all the guys that talk like head coaches put us to sleep. God.
1: He seems like he's still a damn coordinator.
0: Like, the SEC media days used to be so great, because guys would go there, and they would say wild stuff.
1: Yeah, not anymore.
0: And everybody goes there, and it's so boring.
1: Maybe because it's at Tampa.
0: Could be.
1: Yeah.
0: Now, because it's, if you say anything interesting, then it'll get dissected six ways from Sunday, as if it has anything to do with your success on the field. I mean, I like Pete Golding because he took over for Kiffin in that time of ridiculousness and then won a couple games, which is nice. But he'll answer the questions. I like that he'll go up there and answer questions. I also agree that that's a good number one rule to have in life.
1: Be a good dude.
0: Everyone should strive for that. Or if you're a lady, be a good
1: woman. Do that.
0: Be a good, gal.
1: Do that. Do that.
0: What's the female version of dude? Is it do that?
1: Yeah, I always thought that's what it was. Dudes and dudettes.
0: That's what the Ninja Turtles used to say.
1: Yeah, I mean, that's why I think that's where I got it from. Hey, dudes and dudettes.
0: Yeah, I don't know. I hope he does all right there.
1: I got a question.
0: I don't really care that much.
1: I got a question
0: about Ole Miss.
1: Is Texas the favorite only because of their roster?
0: Yeah, and because their quarterback's last name is Manning, and because they're Texas. I think even if they had that roster at a different school, I don't think they would get the bump.
1: Okay. All right, just curious.
0: Why do you doubt them?
1: Why do I doubt who?
0: Texas.
1: What have they done?
0: Because they're coach, right? Yeah. Exactly.
1: Yeah, I wrote that down. I was like,
0: I doubt them because they're coach. Their roster's great, but it's not the first time. Roster's been great.
1: Always been great.
0: It's been great for a while.
1: Texas.
0: Yeah. All right, we'll come back. We'll get to the back page with Abe after this on Sports Radio 92.9 The Game.

0: 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Pat Boyle here to help you beat the books with Westwood One Sports. I think the Colts hit rock bottom this year. Shane Steichen and Indy are praying that Daniel Jones looks like the QB he was last year before tearing his Achilles in December. That's an awful lot to depend on for your entire season. I don't think the defense is very good, and it's asking a lot out of Alec Pierce now to be a consistent number one wide receiver. Could be the end for Chris Ballard as GM after this season. I think the Colts go under 7.5 wins. I'm Pat Boyle. Bet smarter and beat the books. 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
7: Twenty minutes away from getting back into the big story of the day to kick off the 1 o'clock hour. Braves get a win last night that felt like it was going to be... Pretty calm win, and then got your heart rate up in the ninth inning, but they did win. And they're back at it today as well.
8: And it's not going well.
7: It's not?
8: No, it's not going well. Chris Sale hit a batter, bases loaded, then walked to Tatis, run in, and now old boy just hit a two-run single. Oh. So he's down 3-0, top of the second.
7: So the guy that we...
8: yeah, and with Manny Machado up right now.
7: Count on
8: yeah.
7: every 5 days to sort of steady things.
8: Yeah, that's too early.
7: Pitching like Ronaldo Lopez.
8: Yeah, he's a little erratic right now.
7: Dang it.
8: Yeah, man.
7: That's 12-15 starts, you know?
8: It had to be. Like, yeah, he's a little older guy. He needs a whole other day rest.
7: Exactly.
8: Yeah.
7: It's really only 4.5 days of rest. Yeah, exactly right.
8: Yeah, man.
7: I will get to the back page with Abe in a few minutes as
8: yeah,
7: well.
8: Yeah, so that's why I'm looking at that. So, yeah, it's not going well. How do you feel about the Dodgers Brown? I was thinking about this. Who has the better Brown jersey, the Browns or the Padres?
7: Oh God. I think the Padres.
8: I think the yellow
7: Padres softens
8: it in a little bit.
7: Yeah, because the brown and orange.
8: That's just raggedy.
7: Just a tough
8: yeah,
7: color.
8: That's tough.
7: Yeah, and I know that they're the Browns, and that's been what they've been forever. But
8: right.
7: Yeah, I don't know. Maybe it'd change.
8: No, you know? That was the one thing when they came back in the league. Everybody, when they got back in the league,
7: be the Blues.
8: Everybody's something. Like, no, they wanted everything to be the exact same.
7: Yeah, and I get
8: jerseys,
7: it. History,
8: hat,
7: and all that.
8: Everything. I was like, all right, man. But
7: some of those Padres jerseys from like the Tony Gwynn '80s era,
8: sweet,
7: not bad.
8: Yeah,
7: not bad. And then they went away from it. They went blue. They mm-hmm. were navy blue mm-hmm. and white mm-hmm. for a long time. And then they've brought back in kind of the retros again. But yeah, man, it's if brown is in your color palette, whatever, for your team, that's tough.
8: Yeah.
7: I mean, how do you, there's not that many teams that do it, first of all. The Browns. The Padres. I think Western Kentucky is the Brown.
8: Oh, Wyoming, right?
7: Yeah, Wyoming is Brown. Yeah, the Cowboys, yeah. they've got that. Most teams are like, yeah, I think we're just going to go with black. We'll just have black and yellow, and that'll look a little bit better.
8: Yeah.
7: Or black and orange, and that'll look a little bit better.
8: That's about it, though. I'm trying to think of another Brown.
7: I can't think. There's no NBA teams
8: no.
7: that have Brown in the color. I mean... Why would you?
8: That's what I'm saying.
7: All right, let's get to the back page.
8: Coyotes.
6: Bringing you the stories that didn't make the cut anywhere.
8: I can't think of one.
6: There you go. It's the back page with Bo Johnson.
7: Browns,
6: on the
7: Padres.
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9: What's going on, fellas? Going back to SEC Media Days, a couple of stories that have continued to unravel, I would say, a little bit. The first one started yesterday with John Sumrall, Florida head coach, at the podium.
10: And you'd be kicked out of our team meeting. I swear, like, you're lucky I'm not going to throw this freaking podium right now. It drives me crazy. I would say, who is that? But I'm not going to embarrass anybody. But no.
9: So what happened was someone, the media, their phone alarm was going off during Sumrall's press conference. And it is fine. It was a nice little viral clip, and we had a little chuckle. It has deteriorated a little bit since then. Dan Wolkin, media member, you guys have seen him in and around events here in Atlanta as well. He said on Twitter, I have some important reporting since this occurred at the seat next to me. It was an alarm rather than a phone call, which is how it got through silent mode. The other guy abandoned his seat, so it was up to me to quickly hit the snooze button. Not all heroes wear capes. And then it continued with

0: former Georgia basketball coach Tom Crean getting involved? He can't be serious on embarrassing that person. Do you think they meant for that phone to go off? Did it really need that performative reaction? At least you got laughs at that person's expense. They don't work for you or play for you. Their job is important to them, too.
1: What the hell is going on?
0: We're not done yet, Randy. We're not done. John Summerall then quote tweeted Tom Crean and said, "You are right, Tom. I wasn't serious. I was joking."
1: I think you can kind of tell, can you?
0: Well, most of us.
1: Yeah.
0: To which Crean has then most recently responded, "You sold it well. I felt for the person whose phone went off. I stand corrected. At Coach John Summerall and wish you the best."
2: All right.
0: It did not have to be that much.
1: It did not.
2: This kind of, though, gets back to my point from the last segment. Like, coaches, stuff used to happen at SEC Media Days that was worth talking about.
1: Right.
2: Now, this is like the third biggest story out of SEC Media Days.
1: But you couldn't tell he was joking?
2: Seemed like he was joking to me.
1: Yeah. Oh, God. Tom, go have a Coke and a smile and go on somewhere.
2: He's got a lot of time on his hands.
1: Yes, he does. You're the unemployed.
2: Variety. Yeah, he works for ESPN. But, yeah, it's not college basketball season, so.
1: Yeah, why are you coming? Why are you in this?
2: Yeah, I don't know. Maybe it's a Georgia-Florida thing?
1: Whatever. He ain't a part of Georgia no more.
2: It's true.
1: Yeah.
2: It's true.
1: I don't know if he still lives in Athens or anywhere or anything like that.
2: Yeah,
1: but yeah, man, go on somewhere, man. What about DJ defending these dudes? Turn your damn phone off.
2: Yeah, it's pretty much like 101 for press conferences.
1: Thank you. Turn your damn phone off.
2: You want to make sure your phone doesn't ring during. I mean, I guess the phone didn't ring. It was an alarm. But
1: same
2: you also,
1: difference.
2: You want to? Yeah, it's phone made a noise.
1: Same difference.
2: You don't want to do that. So there you have it.
0: A little bit of news here. I know you guys were talking about some
1: Freddie
0: unsigned.
1: Freddie was pudgy as hell.
2: Yeah, young fat Freddie.
1: Young fat Freddie, huh? Look at that fat.
0: Unsigned rookie quarterbacks. Fernando Mendoza. Randy, maybe you can tell me a little bit more about this. Fernando Mendoza has signed a 4-year.
1: Or did, okay.
0: $57.27 fully guaranteed contract with a 5th-year option.
1: Right.
0: Is that team option, player option? How's that work?
1: That's the 50 option that they pick up.
2: Yes, the first round draft.
0: You pick that up immediately? You normally pick that up after year 3, right?
1: No, but it's always going to be in there. It's written in the contract.
0: Oh, they haven't exercised.
1: No, they haven't exercised. It's written in the contract.
2: Oh, yeah, that's just the first round draft.
1: Yeah, that's the first round draft contract.
0: Okay, so they will be able to exercise it. Okay, it read like they had already done something with the 50.
1: Okay, so he signed, and now we're waiting on Aller and
0: Ty Simpson
1: and Aller. Okay.
0: Ty Simpson better get it going soon before Jimmy Garoppolo comes back.
1: Yeah, man. Jimmy G's out there looming around, chilling.
0: Or, you know, Stetson impresses Sean McVay.
2: That's what they say.
1: They can't beat him out. Can't beat him out.
2: Stetson's playing great.
0: More from SEC Media Days, and I know that initially there was this hypothetical feud between Pete Golding and Lane Kiffin, and yesterday they kind of said everything's good here, everything's good there. But it goes a little bit deeper than this, the fact that there was no feud. Pete Golding yesterday said told ESPN he lives in a house that he bought from Lane Kiffin. He said Lane helped me out on this one a little bit. He had another offer that he actually worked out to where I could get it and the other person couldn't. Now, Lane Kiffin earlier today was talking about Pete Golding living in his old house and said that Golding started using the house the day after I left. Kiffin joked that he used to check the ring camera when his staff was speculated that Golding was visiting with a recruit. And that Kiffin would say, "He can't be wherever it was at this recruit's house. He's on my couch. I just saw him walk in." And then Lane also told later, "Pete Golding, you might want to change that ring camera."
1: Yeah, you might want to do that. One. Two. Like, what was wrong with your house? Oh, it was a coordinator's house.
2: It's a coordinator's
1: house. Yeah, it's a coordinator's house. Yeah. I need to be a head coach's house.
2: Yeah, just like when the head coach gets fired and you're the interim and you have the staff move my stuff into that
1: office. That was one of the greatest things in the world, man. When Dave Wann's dad retired and Coach Bates wanted that office. I mean, he wanted that office bad, dude.
2: They wouldn't let him?
1: Mm-mm. No, you're the defensive coordinator. Yeah, man. I know Coach Bates wanted to move in that office so damn bad. And I don't blame him.
2: Yeah.
1: He was going to never be a head coach.
2: I'm the head coach.
1: He was never going to be a head coach.
2: Let me have the head coach, because how many weeks was it going to be?
1: It was 8 weeks, I think.
2: Yeah. Let me have the office for 8 weeks.
1: That's messed up.
2: I'm not going to get
1: they
2: it
1: wouldn't
2: after
1: coach
2: that.
1: Move. They wouldn't let Coach move that damn box.
2: That's pretty funny. And also, I mean, I'm not surprised to hear that Lane Kiffin and Pete Golding
1: Are friends
2: and have a good relationship.
1: Right.
2: Lane Kiffin brought him there
1: yep.
2: to be the coordinator. And he understands why Lane left as well. And also, he got a head coaching job at Ole Miss because of it.
1: I got no reason to be mad at nobody.
2: I think Pete Golding probably loves Lane.
1: Yeah, I ain't got no reason to be mad at nobody, man.
2: I wouldn't have this job right now if it wasn't for him.

0: Yeah.
1: And I got this nice house, too. So what do you know about it?
2: It's obviously a massive honor for all the members of Spain recently coming off of their World Cup. But a pair of Spanish soccer players maybe got a little more than the rest here. World Cup winners Fabian Ruiz and Xavi have received their weight in tomatoes from their hometown. Helping Spain win the competition a second time. The duo returned to Los Palacios y Villafranca on Tuesday and were given a special reception at the town hall. This continues a tradition back in 2010 when Jesus Navas was weighed and then presented the amount of tomatoes corresponding to their weight. According to the measurements, Ruiz got 185 pounds of tomatoes, and Barcelona's Xavi only 150 pounds of tomatoes. He's a small little Spanish soccer
0: little
2: player.
0: A little fella.
1: That's great. I mean, the town must be famous for tomato production and whatnot. If you were to get an award in like that from your town, from your hometown, what would you get your weight in? Bus parts?
0: I was going to say, I got to do something like that. We got New Way. We got them New Way hot dogs.
1: Okay, peaches, I guess.
0: Oh, hell no. I mean, enough peaches to last me a lifetime. But they'll probably be peaches.
1: Yeah.
0: They'll probably be peaches.
2: It'll probably be something peaches. With Waffle House, right?
0: For who?
2: Me.
3: The hell are you talking about?
2: If I were to get my weight in something from my hometown.
1: Because your hometown specifically.
2: Well, I say Atlanta, but if you want to go like super specific, Dunwoody. But
1: well, what's Dunwoody got? What's there? What are they famous for?
2: Perimeter Mall, man.
1: Your weight.
2: We're famous for Ryan Seacrest.
1: Okay, your weight in Ryan Seacrest.
0: They probably weigh the same. Ryan ain't no big dude.
2: No, he's smaller. He's slender. He's got Hollywood money for
0: he's a little guy.
1: I'd take my weight in salmon.
0: Would you?
1: Yeah. Freeze it, then we just have salmon for a while.
0: Oh man, that sounds amazing. Like Michael Harris home run.
2: Okay. Michael Harris did a home run, Austin Riley did not. And so it is 3-1 now, Braves. But I held off on the ball flying away because they're trailing 3-1. Final story here. You guys use emojis when you text or any type anything?
0: Yeah.
1: Not a lot.
0: Not a lot, but mostly with my wife.
2: Well, maybe you will now, because there are 9 new emojis becoming available in September. The 9 new emojis are a crackly face.
0: What the hell is a crackly face?
1: Like an old person?
2: No, just a face with cracks. I got the photos here. I can show you.
1: Okay.
2: There's a leftward thumb sign and a rightward thumb sign. There is an eraser.
0: Okay.
2: There's a monarch butterfly. There's a net with a handle, a meteor, a lighthouse, and the one that's probably going to be used the most, a pickle.
1: Pickles.
0: Replace the eggplant.
1: Pickle's going to get used.
2: It might.
0: Yeah, replace the eggplant. That's all I see in my wife. So, yeah, okay, so the pickle will replace the eggplant. Okay.
2: No determination yet if you can, hold down on the pickle and choose the color.
1: Okay, I'm finally looking at the... I finally got them. Oh, that crackly face is interesting. I wonder what that'll be used for. Oh, like a butterfly net. Okay. Oh, meteor. I could see using that one.
2: Sky is falling type stuff.
1: Apocalypse. Here we go. And send that in there just to kind of show that. Lighthouse. Go visit some lighthouses is nice. We would do that when we lived up in New England. Lighthouse tour.
0: Okay.
1: Yeah.
0: Do Good you? Time.
1: Again, St. Simon's Island.
0: You go all the way up lighthouse. Top?
1: I have. Yeah.
0: Okay, I've never been to a lighthouse, so I've only seen them. But yeah, this is what I'm gonna go back to the thing about me and you. We don't like heights, but you'll go up in a lighthouse. You'll go up walk all the way up hiking trail.
1: I climbed the monument at Bunker Hill to get to the top of that.
0: Yeah,
1: I mean obviously you got to do that.
0: Yeah,
1: if your last name is Bunker. I don't know, man. I just sometimes I got to see the views.
0: Hey man, you said it last week.
1: I got to see the views. If I'm gonna go there and they're gonna let me go to the top of the lighthouse, I gotta go to the top of the lighthouse. Yeah. You know what I mean?
0: I know exactly what you mean. I'll wait at the bottom. Y'all have at it, baby.
1: Yeah, I could probably predict what it's gonna. It's a big light.
0: Yeah,
1: y'all
0: can have it.
1: It's a big light up.
0: Okay, I'm trying to think. Looking at my old emojis on my iPad. It's not there. Yeah, my stuff. You know what? Maybe I need to update.
2: These are not out yet. They'll be out in September.
0: Oh no, that's not. That's they got the sliced cucumber.
1: All right.
0: I got the spicy pepper looking one.
1: Do they have a like a

0: corn.
1: Like a most frequently used page?
2: Yes. Well, my phone does, yeah. You can check your recents. There's like a little clock.
1: That's what that is?
2: That's recently used.
3: Yeah, mine is a laughing, the black man doing the shrug, the devil sign, double heart eyes, and then the black fist.
1: I've never used any of these emojis, so I guess I don't. Because my most recent page is just all stuff. I've never used that before.
2: The algorithm's not perfect.
1: It's a girl with green hair. I've never used that emoji before. I'm about to do it right now, though.
3: And with what?
1: Just going to send a girl with green hair to my wife.
3: Oh, okay. I'm about to say, oh, no, don't do that.
1: Why?
2: Does that mean something? What does that mean?
1: She's going to be like, what's that?
3: She's going to say, like, you want me to have green hair? Who's a green hair vixen? Abe?
1: Poison Ivy.
3: Oh, that's her name.
2: No. She wears green but has, like, ginger hair.
3: I don't know anybody with green hair.
1: I'm not sure. We'll see how this goes.
2: Does the Wicked Witch have green hair?
1: I think so.
2: Just green skin.
1: Yeah, one of them. Yeah, one of those witches has green hair. Maybe my wife's going to think I'm calling her a witch. Uh-oh. Hopefully I don't get in a fight.
2: That's why Randy said don't send it.
1: Darn. If she's coming home today, ruining everything. All right, we'll come back. We'll get to the big story of the day to kick off the 1 o'clock hour. 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

0: Mississippi State and Texas taking the stage as coaches and players meet with the media. I'm Allie Mack.
1: And now, here's another Andy and Randy listener.
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0: Sports Radio 92.9 The Game Midday Show with Andy and Randy with you here on a Trillville Thursday. Final hour for us. We will be...
1: Yes, guys. Tomorrow, me and Andy will be out and about in them streets. We will be at Twin Peaks of Kennesaw starting at 2 o'clock, so make sure you guys come over there, enjoy the drinks and scenic views while we get you set for training camp in the NFL preseason. Tomorrow, me and Andy, 11 to 2, Twin Peaks in Kennesaw.
0: Yeah, first time we've been out in a while.
1: Yeah, so man. They're gonna let us up out of here.
0: Yeah, if you haven't had a chance to see us, because nobody has,
1: no.
0: We'll be at Twin Peaks, Kennesaw. We'd love to see you. Come by. I know we can count on... Tinker, most likely. Count on Tink. Marine Tim, most likely. Jamie,
1: yes.
0: In Kennesaw, because it's in Kennesaw. And who knows who else might come by? You.
1: Christian, maybe.
0: Yeah. Kyle Pitts' dad, right on time for training camp. So, yeah, if you're in the area, come by from 11 to 2. We would love to see you for sure. We'll get to Smoke and Joe Patrick coming up in about 15 minutes.
1: Change on purpose, or what's the deal that he's at 1 o'clock now? Is he prepping them for training camp, or
0: probably some
1: he's doing his tutorials, his golf swing tutorials,
0: exactly, some narcissistic reason where it's all about Joe. He's got some very important thing going on in the 11 o'clock hour. He's too busy posting swing videos.
1: That's what I'm saying. That's what he's doing now. Joe's a damn streamer.
0: He's a swinger.
1: Yeah, swinger.
0: Yeah,
1: who the hell you get swinger for streamer?
0: Swinger.
1: Oh! I thought you said I say swing. He's a streamer.
0: Oh, a streamer.
1: He streams his golf swing. Is that technically what a streamer is? Is a streamer more technically where you just leave your camera on and it just goes?
0: Yeah, you like go live.
1: Okay,
0: I think they call it. Let's go live. I think we're streaming right now.
1: So are we streamers? Can we go to the college that they have?
0: Dylan, you're young. Are we streamers?
2: I would say you count in the streamer category. Yes.
1: Oh hell!
0: Cool.
2: Yeah.
0: Look at us.
2: I mean, at the end of the day, you know what we all are. We're all content creators.
1: No, we ain't.
2: Randy, you are a content creator.
1: I ain't never created no content.
2: Yo, we are creating content right now.
1: I ain't never created no content that's been public.
2: Andy. Randy, the only thing
1: I
2: you don't.
1: I got plenty of vacation content.
0: That's where all those emojis come in.
2: The only thing you don't want to be, Randy, and nobody wants to be, you don't want to be a clip farmer.
1: What is that?
2: Clip farmer is like when you do a lot of like. Well, clip farming can be okay, but Randy,
3: you end up getting punched in the face by strangers.
0: Oh, they're the ones that are out there trying to do like gotcha streaming, maybe.
2: We
0: call it gotcha journalism.
2: You just do extreme things, whether it be on the good side or bad side, just for clips and extra views.
1: Yeah, clickbaity. I don't want to do that.
2: Yeah.
1: Yeah, I don't ever want to get. That being a person like that. That's why
0: you don't have to worry about that.
1: I'm glad that.
0: Yeah.
1: I'm glad. I was thinking about you, and I was thinking about Dylan the other day too, because he's a part of those people.
0: Yeah, he's a streamer.
1: Yeah, he's a streamer. I'm like, I'm glad I don't know nothing about that. You know, like when people say, you don't know about that, I'm glad.
0: Yeah, I know. I know. There's a lot of times when I hear that in life, it is like, you don't know anything about that. Thankfully. I am happy to have no experience with that. Although I guess we are streaming right now.
1: But we're not streamers.
0: Right. There's a difference.
1: There's a difference. We're being streamed.
0: That's right.
1: Because we didn't ask for this.
0: That's true.
1: Yes.
0: That's true.
1: There we go. Bam. Got to the bottom of it.
2: You're still a content creator.
1: I don't create no content. I just talk. All right. All right. So, whatever. You're not going to put me in them categories, Dylan. You would not put Randy.
0: Can't put Randy in a box.
1: You would not put me in the box.
2: Content creator Randy.
1: It never happened.
0: We almost got the press conference Randy earlier today, but I don't know.
1: I think I can clean up the bull job.
0: I know you could.
1: But I'm going to say it.
0: It's just a matter if you want to.
1: Yeah. That's what I'm saying, because then that wouldn't be me. Even me. That's my hello, coach.
0: You do the Andy and Randy part in there, though. You should add one more. Number one show.
1: Yeah, number one show.
0: Number one sports radio show.
1: Yeah. So, Kevin, I know we had you back on in February. Remember what we had on?
0: That sounds right.
1: Yeah, okay. We had you back on February. Great conversation, everything. Have you had a chance to catch your bearings? Something like that.
0: Yeah.
1: So,

0: Fancy word.
1: You know how I know when we had him on? Because it was the first time I wore my brand new nice boots.
0: Oh, yeah. I remember.
1: And it was the first time I ever wore them. And that must have had to have been cold because they're.
0: Because it was freaking freezing.
1: It was freezing cold. It was freezing. Yeah, so it must have been February.
0: Yeah.
1: And now, next time we talk to him, it's going to be hot as hell.
0: Hell yeah.
1: I don't think I'm going to be wearing my boots.
0: Have we figured out any word about next week? No, that on Thursday or nothing? Oh, you know, okay. Because I would like to. I got some stuff I need to do on Thursday.
1: Abe does a lot of his facial expressions are different
0: because he don't like doing all the damn work over here. Yeah, that's why
1: he's got a real sour.
0: He's not.
2: I like how I'm being played doing the same stuff you could do.
0: He's not
2: you
0: a
2: have
0: team
2: the
0: player.
2: Same guy's number that I'm about to text.
1: No, I just
0: but it comes from
1: body
0: you
1: language.
0: Though. All right, because. You
2: yeah, but you don't listen to me. So.
0: You are you're that person.
2: If
0: though.
2: I told you today that yes or no, you would at next week I'd still get
0: asked. But the thing about it is, you're that person.
1: I just want you to be happy.
0: No,
1: that's all I'm saying.
0: No. Abe is upset because he has to do another job. He has to do the job of two. He's got to do that. Usually, he's writing an article right now, so he got to do the that's article, true. Make sure we're on the air, get us off and on time.
1: Yep.
0: He don't like it.
1: Okay.
0: He got so bougie in that second chair. I remember the grinding, Abe. Remember the grind? Now you got the damn polo on. You don't grind no more.
1: That's true. I miss the grinding, Abe.
2: Randy? I grind more than anyone here, all right?
1: Oh, he didn't like that. 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
1: Yes, you would have.
0: No, probably.
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3: Kalen, do you think your time at Alabama will be defined by whether you win a national championship?
4: I certainly know that that's an important part of what's happened in the program, so I wouldn't doubt that if that's the case. I'm not focused on that. I'm focused on just helping our program be the best and trying to bring out the best and raise the level of everyone around me, from coaching staff to our players, trying to maximize what we're capable of every single day.
0: Caleb, nobody cares about that, bro.
1: What is wrong with just
0: saying yes?
1: Answering the question simply.
0: It's Alabama, dude. Alabama. I know this for a fact. And remember I said this yesterday about Georgia, as far as that team that second team that won the championship. And I was like, they'll never have a team like that. Alabama will never be like they were before.
1: Nope.
0: We understand that. All right. They will never have guys waiting. You know, that won't happen anymore. But you got to find a way to come over to that. Now, I understand that the people who give you the money to get those guys, they want to see you probably be more like, yeah, I'm here to get a title. Try to sneak a little, some kind of word in there to get more money or something like that. Mm-hmm. Because if you don't got the horses, you can't compete anyway. And that's the thing with Alabama. We were talking earlier about, are they under the radar? And I was like, are they under the radar or they're not that good?
1: Yeah, I think people just don't expect them to be one of the contenders for the national championship.
0: And this is out of freaking Bama.
1: Yeah, and again, like, I think Alabama's going to be good.
0: I do too.
1: But I don't think that I don't view them as one of those teams that I think has a chance to win a national championship this year. Now, that could change if Austin Mack goes out there and is significantly better than we expect. We've never really seen him play before. He's played a little bit, and there's been flashes, but he's never been a starter for an entire season before. Or if the other guy, I think Keelan Russell is his name, if Keelan Russell wins the job and is a dynamic, whatever. Like, obviously, there's unknowns that can happen. I didn't know Trinidad Chambliss was going to be so damn good last year. There's a lot of things that happen in seasons that you don't expect. I didn't think Fernando Mendoza was going to do what he did at Indiana. Nope. We thought he might be good, but we didn't think he was going to do that. So, yeah, of course, things can change. But, yeah, that's what it is. I don't know that they're even really flying under the radar. We talked about it earlier. I think people think that there's three or four teams in the SEC that are better than them, and they don't have a new coach.
0: Yeah.
1: So people are kind of fawning over the teams that have new coaches this year because it's interesting to talk about what's new. Obviously, Lane Kiffin is a huge story in the conference.
0: Right, who is being all coy.
1: Yeah, then you got Georgia, Texas, and the teams that are kind of always
0: the best. Has Texas went yet?
1: Sark's today.
0: Okay.
1: I don't know that he's gone yet.
0: Okay.
1: I think he's last.
0: Okay.
1: Yeah.
0: Yeah, but that's what I'm saying. Like, you could play that clip But, yeah, the answer should have been yes. Yeah,
1: and the answer is yes.
0: Yeah.
1: He could say whatever he wants.

0: once, but if Kalen DeBoer doesn't win a national championship at Alabama,
1: and it's hot, dude,
0: then he won't be the coach at Alabama for all that long because they're going to find somebody else who they think can.
1: Yeah, because one thing about it in it's hard to win a championship.
0: Really hard.
1: It's hard as hell to win one.
0: We said yesterday, we counted the coaches that are active that have four of them.
1: Yes. It's hard. It's hard to win a championship.
0: Yeah.
1: All right. And today, because you can't stack rosters like Georgia did and like Alabama used to, you can't stack them like they used to. Like Ohio State stacked, but they're not stacked like that.
0: Right. They're not stacked like they used to
1: be. Yeah. And so when you're talking about the disbursement of all that, it's going to be harder.
0: Yeah, it has to be. Yeah. And look,
1: because you're not telling me this, Andy. And people always want to go, well, the Big Ten is caught up because now they can pay. Yeah, you know, you are a dumb somebody if you think Ohio State and Michigan and Indiana wasn't, but any of the other schools
0: right, they are now.
1: weren't paying the same price as these damn SEC schools were.
0: Same thing with the West
1: same
0: Coast schools.
1: Same thing.
0: I mean, schools have been paying players
1: forever.
0: Under the table forever.
1: Yes.
0: I think the reason the Big Ten's been better over the last couple of years is because the Big Ten has better coaches right now.
1: It seems like it.
0: I think the top end of the SEC still has incredibly good coaches, but I just think the depth and, you know, they kind of moved around and there's some new coaches in the conference too. I think Michigan has a better coach than they've had the last couple of years now with Kyle Whittingham.
1: Yes.
0: Still think Ryan Day is a really good coach.
1: I think
0: obviously.
1: Ryan Day is an A-plus coach, man.
0: Kirk Cignetti, who none of us had ever even heard of 2 years ago, is now talked about as one of the best coaches in the country.
1: And he should be.
0: Because of what he's done.
1: And he should be. And that's what the thing was, because he brought all his players to James Madison. Well, that's kind of what we were talking about Auburn on Monday. And I was like, that's kind of what he did. He brought a lot of his players from UCF, including the quarterback, to lay down some foundation, just like the Cignetti did. That's why I was talking about Auburn. Don't sleep on Auburn, man.
0: Yeah.
1: Because Auburn always has a tough-ass defense. We understand that. They can get some damn quarterback play. Watch out for Auburn.
0: Yeah. And that's not to say that all these guys in the SEC can't become those. There's just a lot of unknowns. But I mean, it's a lot of guys.
1: Look at the turnover in this conference.
0: That's right.
1: Yeah.
0: That's right. I mean, Kirby's the longest tenured by far. Eli Drinkwitz is second.
1: Yeah.
0: And he's only been there since 2020. And that, again, that's a big part of what it is, too. A lot of the known commodities, the great coaches in the history of the conference have left or retired or whatever. Yeah, I mean, it's a much younger coached conference right now than it has been in a really long time. I was looking, I mean, Summerall's 44, Golding's young. A lot of the new coaches are really young, mid-40s, early 40s, which means they're unproven. They haven't been in Power 4 college football before. All right, we'll come back. We'll get to Smoke with Joe Patrick after this. Talk some Falcons with him as we're less than a week away from Falcons training camp. 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
3: Has anyone's stock dropped more quickly than Eagles quarterback Jalen Hurts? The latest example, the NFL Top 100, voted on by the other players. Hurts dropped 37 spots a year ago, number 19. This year, he comes in at number 56. Just one season removed from winning the Super Bowl, there's a ton of pressure on Hurts to bounce back this season. I'm Rod Sherr.
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4: The Braves held off San Diego 7-6 last night. 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And it's the final day of SEC Media Days with LSU, Arkansas, Mississippi State, and Texas wrapping up the annual preseason event in Tampa. I'm Allie Mack.
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7: 20 minutes away from the AMA here to wrap the show up on a Thursday afternoon. The phone lines will be open at 404-726-0929. Call us up, get on hold, tell us your name, ask us anything you'd like. We're just talking through kind of the next couple of weeks, because training camp obviously starts on Wednesday.
8: Yep.
7: We'll be there Wednesday, Thursday, Friday next week.
8: Yeah.
7: So we're getting things started with a bang.
8: Mm. Yeah. That was the biggest thing, was like, because now that we know our process. I mean, they just got to get there. How we get there. And I was just looking at Osterotti strike out again.
7: Oh.
8: But with people on base.
7: Yeah, runners in scoring position.
8: But I mean, it's here. I'm pretty sure the veterans report sometime this weekend, just like everybody else is reporting. So, I mean, it's on. And, you know, the crazy thing about it is we've gotten further away from the introductory press conference and everything like that. It's been out of sight, out of mind. Sometimes I still got to ask myself, who's the head coach again? You know, a lot of times, like, who's the head coach?
7: Yeah.
8: Because I was on with our brothers in Cleveland, uh-huh. And they were like, and I was like, yeah, Sam Stefanski is the coach. And we didn't even talk to him in February.
7: Yeah.
8: And they really...
7: I know.
8: Just push it to the back.
7: Yeah, it was just a blitz of information and hires and fires and all that stuff in a month. And then, it's, you know, OTAs, draft, all that kind of stuff. But, for the most part, it's not been the first story. It's not been the biggest story. Next week it will become. Hopefully this guy here doesn't forget the name of the head coach.
8: That would be his hat, guys.
7: Be embarrassing for the station insider.
8: Yeah, you can't miss it.
7: Did forget it. There we go.
6: In one corner, we've got 92.9 The Game's midday host, Andy.
7: Oh, yeah, Bucket Hat Joe.
8: Yeah, Bucket Hat Joe, man.
6: Just under 400 pounds.
8: Bucket Hat, long sleeves, khaki pants, khaki shorts, Joe.
6: The Game's reporter, Smokin' Joe Patrick, at an undisclosed height and weight because he likes to cause trouble.
7: Yeah, Wednesday, opening the training camp, it means the return of Bucket Hat Joe as well.
9: I'm getting ready, guys. In fact, I did a Costco run yesterday specifically to pick up as many like $10 pairs of like shorts and, all the clothes basically that you just sweat through the entirety of training camp. Which brings to me, I want to ask Randy a question, because I only know this from my own experience playing high school football. This is like the worst week ever, when you're like the last week before you have to start practicing and going to two-a-days. At least it was for us in football. Is it that way for an NFL player? Are they sitting there like, obviously cherishing these last few days with their family and everything, but are you actually dreading it? Or what is the mentality for like a veteran player at this time?
8: You hate it, but it's like, damn, sorry to hear, but think about it. As long as you're, and I always say this, Joe, I appreciate this to my damn 13-year-old boy now, who they're going through a similarity of like their training camp right now. They get to go home, but it's every day this week and every day next week. It's like, you just got to be mentally ready for it, though. Because if you know it sucks, then you'll be fine. Because you know it's going to suck.
7: Yeah.
9: When I first started playing high school football, I had never played football before, and I was not mentally ready for it. Let me tell you that. I wanted to quit immediately, and my dad was like, no, you made a commitment to the team. Like, you'll at least finish this year, and then, you know, if you want to make a decision after that. And then, of course, I ended up playing every year. So got over it. But, yeah, I mean, it is a shock to the system when you are not familiar with, like, the bumps and bruises and just the physical torture, really, that it is.
8: But yeah, as long as you know it's going to suck, you're fine.
9: Yeah.
7: I try to use the month of it, because we're going to be up at Flower Branch a whole lot, as a way to remind myself how lucky we are to have the schedule we have most days.
8: Yes.
7: Of like 11 to 2, and that's ridiculous.

0: Like the commute is usually really easy. We're not driving during traffic because to go up there and back, that's a really long drive. And a lot of times it's during rush hour.
1: Yep.
0: So I'm always, whenever I get mad and I'm sitting in traffic, I'm like, you know what? There are people that do this twice a day, every day, 365 days a year.
1: Yep.
0: Suck it up. Don't be a wuss. Yep. Like, and also you're going up there to do the job that, anyway. So yeah. All right. Let's do this because this is the last time we're going to talk before it all starts. So let's do some predictions. Will Bijan have a new contract by the time we're in Fall River Branch on Wednesday?
2: Gee, I guess I got to say no at this point just because of, you know, the math. We're running out of days here. And yeah, I would have, I guess, expected it to have already happened. So at this point, I'll go no. Although I think that if it does happen, it's going to be like the first day of camp. That's like the news item that basically comes out that day. But I guess I'll say no, actually.
1: Wasn't AJ Terrell signed on a day when we were up there, wasn't it?
0: And I want to say Lindstrom was too, but I could be wrong about that. But AJ Terrell definitely was a couple years back.
1: JP, do we expect Pierce Jr. to be there? And what do you think the status will be? Will it be one of those things where they just wait and see until the league makes a call?
2: Yeah, you know, I think the way that the Falcons are going about this is that he's basically part of the team now until the NFL tells them otherwise. And that's just how it's going to be. And I was actually, you know, I've been working a lot of these, you know, days working Dukes and Bell doing the digital stuff for us here at the station. And yeah, Duke said that he's been talking to one of his coaches saying that he's preparing very hard, even during this downtime when they're away from the facility and is in great shape. When he was there at minicamp, that was the first day they kind of reintegrated him into things, although he was off to the, not to the side. I mean, he was kind of doing his own thing during the team portions. He was taking part in some of the individual drills, but was still doing some conditioning work on his own there. So, hopefully he's like fully caught up in that respect by the time they're able to, you know, they start camp next week. But yeah, until they get word from the NFL of like what the path forward looks like for him, then he's basically going to be part of the team. And who knows, maybe that means he's like playing week one if they haven't even come to their decision yet at that point.
0: But just to summarize that a little bit, like that, you expect him to be there Wednesday and be on the field?
2: Yes, I do. I fully expect him to be there. Yep, at this point. Yeah, I do.
0: Do you think that Michael Penix will be fully cleared health-wise to be a full participant in the quarterback competition starting Wednesday?
2: So here's where it gets spicy. And, you know, like, because Mike has been saying, he said it in minicamp, like, I'm ready to play. And he's obviously put out the video that we talked about, I believe, last week. But I kind of think no. I kind of think that he's still going to be limited. Now, I could very well be wrong on this, but, you know, it's just, I keep on thinking about the timeline of what a recovery looks like.
1: Right.
2: And yes, while he's really excited about it, like the team is not going to want to take any risks with him at this point. Especially considering they have another quarterback and it's not like they have to get him ready for week one, you know, or they have no real other option. And so it's unfortunate for Mike. I'm sure he wants to start. He wants it to be as much of a competition as possible from the get go. But I just feel like it might be one of those situations where like the team's just going to be a little bit more conservative with his return than Mike maybe even would be willing to be. And so, you know, again, the 9 week recovery period, or I'm sorry, the 9 month recovery period that is now typical or at least maybe even advanced, for this ACL injury, that would put him in like late August, like mid to late August. And so we're obviously in late July now. So, that's why I think that he might not even be a full participant until we get maybe like a week into camp or so, until you can kind of get the feel for the speed of things and everything like that.
1: Well, that'd be elimination of a competition, then, right?
0: The
1: competition's over.
2: Yeah. Can the competition start late? I don't know.
0: That's a great question.
1: I mean, are they going to wait? Do you think you just wait on it? I don't think it's time to get ready for the damn season. We ain't got time to wait for Michael to get ready.
2: This is where it's tough. And this is why coaches, I think, just don't want to have competitions in general, because they want to have that structure for the entire team, not even just for the quarterback, but just for everybody to kind of know what you're doing, you know what you're working on, making progress in these, and then to throw a competition into it, you know, that just presents a new wrinkle, I think, for everybody involved on that offensive side of the football. So, it's certainly going to be interesting to see, and it'll be interesting to see how many first, even if he's not like a full participant, is he getting some reps with, you know, the ones when they're in some group sessions, some 7-on-7s? That's something to look out for with him as well, if he is indeed not able to fully participate.
1: Joe, when you look at the way this thing is structured, because we were talking earlier about this quarterback competition and how it's in a controlled environment and everything's controlled from the play call to the coverage, all these different things. So how do you judge a competition when nobody's actually doing anything that's not structured?

0: Yeah, I think that, like, it's like, I mean, we're obviously going to judge it in part with, you know, the completion percentage. Like, okay, this is the time where we will be kind of, you know,
1: stat guy more. Joe.
0: Yeah, yeah. Because you want to keep tabs on, like, how these guys are actually performing on
2: training
0: the field.
2: Camp.
0: But I would also say that
2: completion percentage guy actually matters this summer. No way.
0: Well, when you're in a competition, it matters, that's for sure. But, like, you know, I think there's also, it's kind of shrouded in a bit of mystery, because I think that these guys are going to be judged by the coaches and the coaching staff on some things that we're not necessarily able to see. You know, how are they performing in the weight room? How are they performing in the meeting rooms? You know, are they sharp in the meeting rooms? Are they, you know, on top of the coverages when they're going to review the film from the practices? Like, do they understand, you know, mistakes that were made or you know, what they were doing right? You know, there's all those kinds of evaluations that also happen. I actually asked the fancy about that earlier on in camp, because I was wondering, like, when Mike was far more limited at that point, like, how can you go about evaluating him as your potential quarterback at that point? And that's some of the things that he was talking about that the coaches keep an eye on.
2: Joe, we appreciate it. Obviously, we'll get a chance to catch up a ton while we're all up there at Flowery Branch over the next month or so. Thank you.
1: Appreciate it, Jay.
0: Yeah, looking forward to it, guys.
2: Smoking Joe Patrick there, 92.9 The Game, Atlanta Falcons insider. And I don't know, this sort of crossed my mind for the first time in this way while I was listening to Joe talk about that. It was like, if Penix isn't cleared, right, and isn't able to be fully participating and thus kind of making it not a competition, mm-hmm. Will there ever have been something at this radio station that has had more time spent talking about it that didn't actually end up happening?
3: I'm pretty sure there's something.
2: You think so?
3: I'm pretty sure.
2: Because, boy, have we spent a lot of time since Tua, not, I mean, us, but everybody, about the quarterback competition that never happened.
3: Yeah, but that's what I'm
2: the
3: saying.
2: The quarterback competition
3: and
2: that
3: you,
2: wasn't.
3: And you ain't got time to wait. We ain't got time to wait for another week when you're telling me that you want all of this decided within No. If Michael's not clear to do anything, he's got a hill to climb.
2: Yeah.
3: But the thing what Joe was talking about, well, that's crap. Talking about the film room and all that. They're watching film. How can you tell who's watching it better? Because everybody sits in the same room and watches it. Oh, boy, did you see Tua? He got there 10 minutes early with the clicker.
2: You
3: got
2: to hook him up to, like, that, you know, that neurotransmitter helmet and see whose brain is processing the information faster.
3: That was the bull jive part that was coming in earlier on.
2: Yeah.
3: The bull jive. Yeah. Unlike the bull jive you're talking about from the meetings to the weight room to, yeah, whatever.
2: They're all exercising.
3: Yeah.
2: I assume.
3: That's basically what you're doing. Yeah. Oh, you saw, Tua's up to 205 cleaning. Oh, Michael did 215. Mark it down. Oh, my God. The freaking stat guy training camp dude during a quarterback competition.
2: Well, Mike drank his Gatorade faster.
3: Oh, that's going to be miserable.
2: By the way, that has been the new...
3: That's going to be miserable.
2: That's been my new morning hack with getting the kids ready faster.
3: What?
2: Just make everything a competition.
3: Oh, yeah.
2: See who can get dressed faster. Yeah. Boom, they're dressed like that. See who can eat their cereal faster. Boom, cereal's gone. See who can get in your car seat and latched in faster. It's amazing.
3: Yeah, no.
2: It won't last forever, but...
3: No, but you got... But
2: got some competitive kids, though.
3: They're at the ripe age right now, though.
2: Jack lost the... What did he lose yesterday? Getting dressed.
3: He cried?
2: He got all furious.
3: Yeah.
2: He stormed off, went to his bedroom. He's like, Lily won and I lost.
3: Yeah.
2: It's like, yeah, all right. Just do better next time, buddy. 1% better. All right. We'll get to an AMA after this. 404-726-0929. Call us up. 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
0: Brought to you by Right From The Heart and rightfromtheheart.org. The AMA. You wrap the show up every single day here on the Midday Show with Andy and Randy. 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Again, one more mention. We will be doing Twin Peaks in Kennesaw tomorrow from 11 to 2. So come by and see us. If you haven't made lunch plans already, come by to Twin Peaks in Kennesaw. We'd love to see you. All right, let's start with Ike, who's in Atlanta. Hello, Ike.
6: Hey, what's going on, fellas?
0: Hey, Ike. Ike?
6: Y'all said English sayings, and somebody was, y'all was saying gut it. And it just so happened that same day y'all said it, I got somebody, I worked for a hotel, I was driving somebody, and she said, I was just totally gutted. And I was like, holy crap.
7: Yeah, man.
6: They just got through saying that.
0: Yeah.
6: Another thing, too, is I'm not sure if y'all seen the young Oakland Athletics player who had that unfortunate plate appearance.
0: I think what he was nutted.
6: I wanted to know, when was the last time that y'all might have accidentally hurt yourself that way? And what did y'all do?
0: Okay.
6: Because I just set my butt down when it happened to me.
0: Yeah, thank you, Ike.
7: Oh, man. Crash gets me a lot, dude.
0: That's exactly what I was going
7: to say. Like, especially, if for some reason, like, last night was the first night, Andy, because whatever, we go to bed, he'll come in the room and everything, but then he'll want his mom to go tuck him in, read him a story. Well, she was tired. And usually when I go, I just put him in bed, he lays down, I read one book. Last night, I was like, hey, man, get out of here and go to bed. And so he starts crying. I said, and then she turns off all the lights. So he turns off all the lights, crying. Close the door, goes in his bedroom. But the night before, when they got back on Monday, we were so tired. We got back at the house about damn near midnight. And so he just came out into bed with us. And I'm talking about, and just a full roll, double knee.
0: Oh,
7: boom.
0: God.
7: At 3:30 in the morning.
0: Brutal.
7: And I was like, oh. And she was like, what? He got me.
0: Yeah.
7: And I just got up.
0: I was doing a thing yesterday or the day before where I had Jack, like, I had his hands with my hands, and then I had, like, his torso on my knees. And I was treating it like Superman. I was, like, letting him fly. And then he wiggled the wrong way.
7: Yeah, man.
0: Right down Main Street.
7: Yeah, dog.
0: Yeah. And he thinks it's the funniest thing,
7: dude,
0: too.
7: I don't know why they think it's funny.
0: God,
7: but
0: they think it's so funny.
7: Oh, man.
0: So recently. It happened recently.
7: Yeah, dog.
0: Tim is in Smyrna. Hello, Tim.
8: Andy, Randy, I got a question or a comment maybe about going and seeing live music nowadays.
0: All right.
8: I can't stand it when the performer is doing their hit song and puts the microphone to the crowd for the chorus and makes the whole audience sing the chorus. I didn't come to hear some random people sing. So, yeah, I don't know. That's my get off my lawn comment of the day.
7: Oh, all right. I mean,
0: thank you, Tim.
7: But I understand. I understand.
0: Can you imagine doing it?
7: Yes.
0: How cool that would be.
7: It'll be cool. If you're upstairs, you're on stage and you got this crowd is hyped, and then you pull away
0: the
7: microphone and they all the words. That's gotta be the coolest thing in the world.
0: It has to be the coolest thing in the world. Like, this is a song you just happened to write. You know what I mean? You were feeling a certain way and you wrote it, and now there's an arena full or whatever, wherever you are.
7: Yes.
0: Full of people singing it with you.
7: I love it. I'm sorry.
0: The thing that I hate is when you go see live music now and people will just have their cameras.
7: Their phone. I don't understand that.
0: Yeah.
7: All right, that's what I'm saying. That's what I was trying.

0: trying to group Dylan in with them folks because I was watching that show, the video of Holland. He was enjoying his birthday behind the DJ booth, and everybody had their phone videotaping him.
1: Yeah.
0: For what?
1: I don't know.
0: Why?
1: It's like they're gonna post the video. Like if it's a concert, all the concerts are recorded. If you want to watch it.
0: I never understood the whole concert.
1: I know.
0: You have your phone up recording it.
1: Well, and what really annoys me too is
0: put your damn phone down.
1: Do what you want, I guess.
0: Put your damn phone down.
1: I do think that, but I'm saying like if you're gonna whatever, like, but if you're doing that at a concert and there's people behind you. They can't see.
0: No.
1: Like, I'm standing behind somebody whose phone is, you know what I mean? I'm trying to look at the stage. Yeah, I don't know. I don't get it.
0: I don't get it, man.
1: Experience life.
0: I don't get it.
1: Breathe in, breathe out.
0: Do not get it.
1: Put your phone down. KB is in Atlanta. Hello, KB.
2: Hey, guys. The phone at concert thing, you can ask Dylan. It is a young thing, so memorable moments, but... I watch concerts through people's phones. I'm at the concert through people's phones.
0: Yeah,
2: right. That's how I feel about that.
0: Yeah,
2: my question is two parts. For you, Randy, what was your favorite colorway when you played ball in the NFL? And then basically, what is your guys' favorite classic uniforms, NBA or NFL? Mm. Like mine is just the Vancouver Grizzlies uniform colorway.
1: Oh, really?
2: Really good.
1: The old school Grizzlies, huh? All right.
0: I remember we were the first team to wear the orange jerseys. Wore them against the then Redskins. They were cool. They were cool. I love wearing the Rams so bad. Before they went back to them with Aaron Donald and them.
1: Yeah.
0: We wore them one Sunday night. Dope.
1: Because you played for like the gold and navy Rams.
0: Yes. And
1: right?
0: then we got to wear the old Rams uniform and of course the freaking powder blue.
1: Yeah, you played for three teams.
0: The powder blue.
1: Who have an option.
0: Yeah, man. The powder blue was, first time I wore it, I was like, what is this? Dope as hell.
1: It's the best uniform.
0: Oh,
1: like the powder blue Chargers uniforms really are the best.
0: Yeah, man.
1: I will say, and I don't know if you guys ever wore this when you played for the Dolphins, probably. Like the 70,
0: yes.
1: 72 year throwbacks?
0: We wore them. We wore the white.
1: Really?
0: We wore the whites against Dallas.
1: Okay.
0: The white, and then we had the gray face mask with it.
1: Yeah.
0: Oh, it's
1: great.
0: Yes, we wore those on Thanksgiving against Dallas.
1: Yes. They wore, I think because it was the anniversary, I don't know what it was, but they wore the dark ones.
0: Mm-hmm.
1: What is the color in Miami? Is it aquamarine or
0: it's
1: teal?
0: Aqua.
1: Or aqua? Okay.
0: Uh-huh.
1: The 72 aqua is just like a little darker.
0: Yes.
1: Ugh. It's a great uniform. Great uniform.
0: But we wore the white ones, though.
1: Those are beautiful, too.
0: Yeah, yeah.
1: Now, I mean, the Dolphins, just go back to the Dolphin looking normal.
0: No, they don't want to do that.
1: And the uniforms will look really good.
0: They don't want to do that.
1: And they do have the aqua a little bit too bright now, too.
0: It's ugly.
1: It is.
0: It's very
1: really ugly.
0: It's very ugly.
1: All right, Mo is in Columbus. Hey, Mo. Mo?
3: Fellas.
1: Hey, Mo.
3: Hey, quick question for y'all. So, I had a customer that came in this morning, and she went into labor. What's the weirdest thing that you had go on in a store?
1: Oh. Wow. So, somebody went into labor at his store, huh? It's tough.
0: That's a tough one.
1: Yeah, right there. Hopefully somebody was qualified, or maybe you guys were able to get her to the hospital. The weirdest thing that's happened to me when I've been in a store? Sheesh. I don't know. I can't think of anything.
0: I can't think of anything.
1: It's all that crazy.
0: Well, I mean, other than watching people get caught shoplifting.
1: Yeah.
0: Yeah, there's nothing funnier than somebody willing to lose their life for the groceries.
1: Yeah.
0: Oh, and then we went to the grocery store. I cannot remember where we were at, but they had the meat locked up.
1: Oh, no.
0: Yeah, they had the meat locked up.
1: Must have been a rough part of town.
0: Yeah, had the meat locked up.
1: It is always interesting when you get into different grocery stores what they do have locked up.
0: Yeah.
1: It's like, oh, people are stealing a lot of razors.
0: Had the meat locked up.
1: Like for shaving?
0: Yeah.
1: All right. I don't know. I
4: saw a car back into the store once.
1: You did?
4: Yeah. Like it was like near a loading area.
1: Okay.
4: But they just kept coming. They just, no brakes.
1: Some lady put her car in reverse accidentally at the church that we live by. And instead of accelerating forward out of the parking spot, she went backwards over the curb into the church.
0: Believe it.
1: It's like, damn.
0: Okay. Damn, lady.
1: She was okay, but they had to call a tow truck. Tinker's in Kennesaw. Hey, Tinker. Tinker's gone. Vince is in Gwinnett. What? Hey, Vince.
5: So, Duty, I've had that happen a couple of times where a lady would give birth, and I think, you know, an ambulance came. I think I jumped in the ambulance before they did, you know? Hey, and Randy, and y'all got to stop talking about them folks, man, because
1: who?

0: the volume on my remote control ain't worked since my son, you know, moved out. You know what I'm saying? Went to college. And I tried to fix it one day, and it my whole TV, out of seven TVs, you know, my whole TV just stopped working again.
1: What are you talking about, Vince? Vince, what are you talking about? Talk about what folks?
0: You said them people.
1: Yes, them people.
0: The swingers.
1: Oh, okay.
2: Streamers.
0: Oh, yeah.
1: I'm like, what the hell are you talking about, Vince?
0: You talking about the young folks. I'm talking about them young folks who know how to work our remotes and our computers, man.
1: How do you not know how to work a remote, Vince?
3: The IT people. Got it.
0: Well, it is what it is, man.
1: Hey. You don't know how to work a TV, Vince.
0: Hey, so let me ask you this. Hey, I would rather the Braves struggle now and struggle up to the playoffs as opposed to winning division and rest players. And that's what Kirby Smart talked about yesterday, having those 20, 30 days off, and then you get lazy in practice and you can't simulate the game. I would rather them get hot at the right time as opposed to winning the division and shutting people down and get swept in the first round. What do y'all think?
4: Did them 20, 30 days help us, hurt us when we won the national championship?
3: There was a long gap.
4: Yeah.
3: I remember when it works, it's we got healthy.
4: Oh, yeah.
3: When it doesn't.
4: But I think the biggest thing is the last two playoffs, would you lose your quarterback one year,
3: uh-huh,
4: and then you lose your damn starting center the next year. Now, right. I don't think losing Drew is the reason we lost against Ole Miss, but I like our chances against freaking Notre Dame if Carson plays.
3: Mm-hmm.
4: Yeah.
3: But yes, I agree. I want the Braves to get hot at the right time.
4: Yes.
3: I think we're all on board in the playoffs. Yeah. Marine Tim is in Marietta. Hello, Marine Tim.
5: How y'all doing today?
3: Good.
5: Good. Randy, my first question for you is, what person, when you were in the NFL, could cover you and you couldn't shake them?
4: Okay.
3: Second question. All right.
4: Okay.
3: Well, we'll see Tim tomorrow, I'm sure.
4: Yeah. I've said this before. Like, I had trouble with Carlos Dansby was a problem for me because he was bigger than I was, faster than I was, so... But I only played the Cardinals when he was there twice.
3: Uh-huh.
4: And so that was it. Who else? That's about it.
3: He was so good.
4: He was freaking amazing, man. Carlos was so, he was just dude, big, can run, could cover. But yeah, he was a problem.
3: All right, Tinker's back. Hello, Tinker.
6: Yo.
3: Hey.
6: All right, I was going to see if either A, you were ever this type of couple, or you went out with this type of couple.
3: Okay.
6: Me and my boy back in the day, me and my old lady would go out with him and the girl he was dating, which is his wife now, mm-hmm, but at the time they were just dating. Well, these two loved to fuss, fight, and get on each other's nerves, mm-hmm, to a point to where he didn't like dancing. She'd go out there, shake it, mm-hmm, trying to get somebody else, and then, you know, start a whole, mm-hmm, stir up with all that. And she's done it more than once where she'll throw drink in the old boy's face.
3: Oh, damn.
6: And then by the end of the night, you think they're all, you know, tore up, you know, hey, it's over. You call them next morning, hey, man, is everything cool? He'd be like, what are you talking about? And you can guess what kind of made up
3: they probably did. Right.
6: But have you ever done that where the other couple that you went out with, or unless it was you, that you had drinks thrown in your face, it's always some kind of drama?
4: Oh,
3: thank you, Tinker.
4: Oh, hell no. That's definitely not us.
3: We're nowhere
4: near that. And my woman does not go out there and be dancing and trying to entice another man to dance for her. Not Miss McMichael. That don't happen.
3: No. We're also just not, like, we're not going to be, if we're having an issue, it's not going to be anyone's business.
4: Yes.
3: But ours.
4: But
3: now, we've had some friends. Like, we've had friends and still have friends that, like, sometimes they'll just be kind of mean to each other.
4: Never.
3: And it's like, why are we doing here?
4: That'll never happen with us.
3: You guys, you know, sometimes, you know, normally it's normal, but then every once in a while, it's like they're just kind of sniping at each other.
4: Yeah.
3: And it's like, well, if you guys are mad and didn't want to come out,
4: then we should just take
3: doctor's
4: stay
3: and come out. Because we're having a great time.
4: Yeah.
3: We're out here to have some fun.
4: But we'll go out with a lot of couples anyways, because, you know, I don't mess with everybody. So we'll go out with a lot of couples anyways. But when we do, it's like,
3: I just, like, sometimes it's like, do you not like your wife?
4: Yeah.
3: If, like, it seems like maybe you don't.
4: Yeah.
3: Because you're just kind of being mean.
4: And that could be it.
3: Like, what? Then get a divorce.
4: Yeah.
3: Save yourself the trouble.
4: Yeah, man. But no, I've only seen it one time where I've seen a woman throw a drink in a man's face. Now, that was funny as hell.
3: I don't think I've ever seen
4: it. Yeah. It was funny. Now, this young lady thought she was going to throw a glass on me. And it wasn't my fault what happened. All right? It wasn't me. Anyways.

0: what happened was is that you gave them the sense of that it's going to be me and you. Well, it wasn't going to never be me and you. I'm a man. I'm 22 years old. Of course, I'm going to lie to you and sleep with you. And then you see me the next night with another girl. You try to come over there and do that. Try to do that drink thing. And it didn't happen. It didn't happen.
1: You missed?
0: Oh, no. Old girl who I was with grabbed her.
1: Oh, wow.
0: Yeah, the new one. I was 22, 23 years old, man. I ain't doing no better.
1: What are you doing? Exactly. You're just out there.
0: Yeah.
1: But just having fun.
0: Yeah, but I didn't see it coming, though. The old girl's like.
1: And she grabbed it, huh?
0: Yeah, she was like. She's like.
1: Good instincts.
0: Oh, yeah. What's this right here? I was like, what you talking about? Oh, did she know about last night? Probably. Hey, we did it last night.
1: Now she does.
0: Yeah, y'all ain't my girlfriend.
1: Let's get some drinks.
0: Yeah, right. My damn girlfriend.
1: Let's get the takeaways of the day.
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1: Damn it. I was going to say Abe grinds the hardest. That was my takeaway as well.
4: If you're looking for gangbang, don't go to Winnipeg. Maybe try Toronto.
0: Yeah.
4: And Joe Patrick's a swinger.
1: Randy said they're not banging anything in Canada. Not just gangs. All right. We'll talk to you tomorrow. We'll be at Twin Peaks in Kennesaw. We'd love to see you.
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2: 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I'm Allie Mack.
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6: 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We start off every day and every hour by saying, hey, man. We are hanging out at Buffalo's Cafe in Hiram. It's an inside joke with our listeners, guys, because every time somebody comes out here and they're like, hey, I heard you guys were out here. We wanted to come check you out. And we're like, hey, how far do you live from here? And they're like, oh, about 10 minutes
7: it's
6: away.
7: It's 10 minutes away.
6: So come on out, man. We'll be here until 6 o'clock. We got a lot to get to today. Of course, Day-Day's out here with us as well. And, Mike, as we talk about SEC Media Days wrapping up, and we will spend a lot of time talking about it today because our buddy Mike Griffith from Dog Nation is going to stop by. He will join us in the 4 o'clock hour. He's been there all week, so we'll recap stuff with Kirby and all the things that went down. But today, everybody's talking about Lane Kiffin, Mike, and is he a changed man?
7: Well, he hasn't changed in his sense and grasp of how to play the media. A great way to not have to answer tough questions is to manipulate the press conference so there's only going to be about 4 or 5 questions from the assembled media. Take a lot of time to answer those questions. It's known as the filibuster technique. Atlanta media, Carl, might remember in 2008, after Bobby Petrino quit on the Falcons with a few games left in the season, he did the same strategy at SEC Media Days in over there in Birmingham.
6: So nobody could ask him anything.
7: You know, it was like, Coach, what do you say to kids who want to come to your program and wonder about your commitment when you couldn't commit to an NFL team for a full season? Well, obviously, we're real committed, and our schedule is going to be great this year, and we're really looking forward to the teams we're going to play. And so we just take it. But that's not what I asked, Coach. And then Petrino would go on for 10 minutes. Look, a degree of contrition, a degree of maturity. But, I mean, again, by the time you get to be Lane Kiffin's age, I mean, how much more do you need to mature? I mean, maybe it's baby steps. No, I don't hate the guy. I think he's super entertaining. Everyone agrees he's an incredibly talented offensive mind. But I just didn't like his style for the way things played out last winter with Ole Miss and LSU.
6: Yeah, look, there have been people who've called him out to be a liar, okay? Not morally ethical. But that's hard.
7: So what's that percentage of college football?
6: Correct.
7: Right now,
6: right? That's the other side. I don't want to go down that road. Don't start judging people that way with all the things that are going on in college football. But, Mike, the whole thing with leaving Ole Miss the way he did, and Pete Golden yesterday said, look, we're good. I don't have a problem with Lane. Lane gave me an opportunity there.
7: Right.
6: I'm not tripping on that, right? He's focused on his program now, and Lane's focused on LSU. But, guys, he's brought in 50 new guys, whether you guys realize this or not. Now, they're good. But can he mesh that team very similar to what Kirk Cignetti did at Indiana? And does he have the right quarterback? Like Mike and I both agree on this, and we'd love to hear from you. Because, look, as much as I talk about Alabama and how much Kalen DeBoer has to do as far as being better and Alabama being in the mix, there's nobody that has as much pressure on them going into this season than Lane Kiffin. Because of the way he left Ole Miss, now you go to a program with all the resources and an expectation to win. Right. You did not have that at Ole Miss. He exceeded expectations. Guys, he won over 50 games in 6 years. I mean, there's only like 2 other programs that won more games. So when you talk about now where he's at, going into this season, LSU has to not only be in the playoff, Mike, I think they got to make a deep run. I think they have to be one of the top 4 teams left.
7: I mean, I just think the expectations are through the roof. You know, the money that you've paid out. I mean, the money they paid out just to get rid of coaches. You know what I mean? You think about the last couple of years down there from Ed Ogeron, you know, to me and my family.
6: Yep.
7: You know, I mean, there's just a lot of money being paid out for guys not working at the program. And ironically, Ed comes back, you know, as the buyout is over and he's back on the staff. Great recruiter. We all know that. Look, like I said, I don't get down to like, oh, man, this guy's a, you know, the whole college football landscape, as we just said, is filled with guys that say one thing and do another, you know, and it's kind of cool and refreshing to have guys that do stick around and do commit to it. And I just thought, you know, look, John Summerall said a lot of things this week. He's going to have to back up.
6: Yeah.
7: And he did say specifically, I would have never done what Lane Kiffin did. And I told him that. Okay. And I feel you. I mean, for another $25 or $50 million, would you see it through and do something historical and very special with a group of people that you committed to at Ole Miss, who also brought you out of the doldrums of FAU?

0: Which is, there's levels to it. But again, but as you said, and I said, who wouldn't have jumped across the street for a live golf? Somebody doubles my salary, I'll be talking country and western music next week.
1: Carl, no doubt.
0: That's the way it goes.
1: Yeah, yeah, yeah. It's
0: is it still a format?
1: It's
0: country and western?
1: Yeah, well, it could be. I'm with you, though. Like, I think of Lane, and, you know, I think it was $90 million he got, guys. It's a significant bump. He's one of the top paid college coaches now, and you know, at the end of the day, it's still a proven thing, but right. He is a lightning rod, and it's just interesting today as he took the podium. Ryan Silverfield also is there. Jeff Libby, we just saw him from Miss State. Ryan Silverfield is the new coach at Arkansas, and a lot of people said, who the hell is Ryan Silverfield? Right. Like, nobody
0: came
1: even
0: from Memphis?
1: Memphis, right. And people were, like, very disappointed, and my whole deal with this, Mike, is what's your station? Where are you at? Sometimes you think you can hire above where you're actually at, and sometimes you can't. And for Arkansas, the last three seasons have been miserable, okay? Right. And I think they just felt like, hey, we'll go out and get whatever coach we want. Now, the misconception, and I know this for a fact because I talked to a guy named John Calipari.
0: Right.
1: The money's there, okay? There's plenty of money at Arkansas. It's one of these things that people go, Arkansas? The companies, the money with Walmart and Tyson Chicken, guys, they got money.
0: So the athletic director, when he said that they just can't compete, so what's he talking about?
1: Well, so it's funny, Mike. I think when you start talking about how the fundraising is going versus who's contributing money are two different things. When we talk about these big boosters now and the collective, has that fallen off at Arkansas? Yeah, when you're losing, people don't want to do those things, right? So a lot of that fell off. But you don't go get Cal and pay him what you paid him and then allow him to do what he's done. He's already got Arkansas right back in the mix in the NCAA tournament, right? They feel like the football program can get there. But remember, it was Sam Pittman. Sam, nice guy. But he's at the end of his career.
0: And you knew there was a ceiling there. You know he's going to have good, strong, fundamental teams, but you're not going to be there. It was Hunter Yurecek, the AD, that said last year they're not set up to win a national championship right now. He said they'd have to muddy the waters. Basically, they have to play dirty. He said that football is behind in resources and revenue. That was that was while Pittman was still coaching.
1: Correct.
0: And so, as you said, then recharge it. But is a guy from Memphis, is that going to be enough to energize the fan base?
1: So he's got a great offensive mind. We'll see. If that gets people excited, right? Think about college football. I mean, either you love the guy because he's an alum, Kirby, and then he comes in and proves it, or you love the guy.
0: He's the prodigal son, right?
1: Correct.
0: Right.
1: But, or the guy comes in, Mike, and he's an offensive genius, and all of a sudden you are the must-see show in college football, and people get excited about that. And all of a sudden the support comes. I don't think Arkansas is going to be any good this year, okay? But I'm not telling you that Ryan Silverfield is not maybe the right guy, but I think a lot of people complained about where they were with hiring him. Jeff Libby and Miss State, guys, 5 wins last year. They got to make a jump. Maybe they're bowl eligible this year. They should have beat Texas, to be honest with you. That was a game on the road.
0: Right.
1: Texas should have lost. They didn't. They had some teams on the ropes. His teams play hard, but we're going to see if they take a step. The real question today, outside of Lane Kiffin, as we talk about SEC Media Days, it's Dukes and Bell live at Buffalo's Cafe here in Hiram, is Steve Sarkisian. And whether or not Texas is going to be able to take their next jump with all the investment that they have in this team. And I just saw, I was clapping because Mike was making fun of me, Arch Manning's at the podium. And, man, look, those Mannings looked the part, okay? They all do.
0: Oh, yeah.
1: Even Eli, when he went to New York, and you're like, really? Think about what he did, man. He was able to handle that environment.
0: Right.
1: And I've always said this. Arch has been prepared for this his entire life. He's been ready for the moment. And I'm not talking about today. I'm saying playing at an SEC school, Mike, the pressures that come with that. And so if he takes the jump and all these guys around him from you know, the recruits and certainly the NIL that they went out and got, Texas has a chance to be a national champion. But I don't know how this is going to look. But everybody's looking at Sark going, don't screw this up. This is your best team since you've been here.
0: Right.
1: Defensively and offensively.
0: That's why I was busting Carl's chops. I said, everything's bigger in Texas, including the disappointment. And, like, you said it. They went and got guys that can catch the football. Arch, like, nobody had more hyper expectation coming into college football than Arch Manning. I mean, that's undeniable. So how does he, finally get into that rhythm? I just think Sark coaches tight. It feels tight. The play calling gets tight. Hell, when they nearly lost that game to Arizona State and Mercedes-Benz a couple years back.
1: True.
0: It's like, what's going on?
1: Scataboo.
0: Yeah, and so he's just got to, I think if Sark maintains his poise, I don't worry as much about Arch maintaining his poise.
1: I don't either, Mike. And he took a jump last year at the end of the season. That's why everybody's excited. I think people are counting Georgia out, and I don't understand this. It's almost like, yeah, Georgia's good, but. And so we're curious to see how these media folks vote who's going to win the SEC.

0: I'm wondering if they just put Texas in there and it's, you know, bulletin board material for Georgia and Kirby. Or are they going to say, you know what? No, Georgia's won the SEC the last 2 years. They are the best team. They've got what it takes.
1: The guy that was a lightning rod at UGA is Carson Beck.
0: Yes.
1: And Carson Beck, look, he statistically had a great year last year. He did have some bad turnovers at crucial moments. He threw at a bad one in the game. They nearly lost to Texas A&M. We know how the national championship game lost. But do you feel that the baseline was still strong? If Arch Manning delivers a Carson Beck baseline, then Texas pulls it off?
0: I do. And I think he'll be better than that. I do. The crazy thing about this whole ordeal with Texas is, Mike, the schedule plays to their favor. This is a year where, you know, sometimes, like last year's schedule with Georgia was brutal, guys. It just was. And that was the whole argument. You come out of that schedule with two losses, you had a really good year. And so the schedule plays to their favor. They still got to beat OU, and OU's going to be good this year. But they don't have to make a trek to Georgia. They don't have to come to Athens, right? Florida comes to Austin this year. Like, there are things in this schedule that you go, all right, that plays your favorite. And by the way, six new coaches. We've talked about this.
1: Right.
0: So you look around the landscape of the SEC, Sark now, one of the longer tenured guys and one of the best teams. That, like, the excuses for him.
1: And the Muschamp factor.
0: Correct.
1: You're probably getting an upgrade of that
0: totally
1: department
0: agree.
1: On defense.
0: Totally agree.
1: By the way, I just looked it up. Georgia, Beck was 28-12, of course, got knocked out in the SEC championship game. 30 touchdowns and 12 picks last year at Miami.
0: That's a really good year.
1: It's not a bad season, man.
0: That's a really good game. And again, you know, Miami did, they came up short. But yeah, if you're telling me that Arch does that, I think that Texas is probably there. 404-726-0929. Mike, while we're talking about this, Tom Crean, former Georgia basketball coach, calls out John Summerall for embarrassing the reporter. We played the sound yesterday, and maybe when we come back out of the break, we'll play it again for you. And a big shout out to Abe helping us out back at the studio. But, you know, the reporter's phone went off.
1: And it was Dan Wolkin basically said it was the guy, he was not on his phone. So Dan Wolkin took the responsibility, took the one for the team to reach over and hit the mute on the phone. So the guy apparently stepped away. Is that right, Abe? I heard you talking about it today on the back page. But yeah, Tom Crean, lighten the blank up, dude.
0: Yeah, I agree.
1: It's a funny thing. It's funny. It's embarrassing in any moment. In a corporate setting, we've had it happen when our boss comes to town from corporate and somebody's phone goes off. Yeah, you break balls. Lighten up.
0: Yeah.
1: Don't be so soft, Tom Crean.
0: I thought it was a little bit out of line, you know, because he was like, those people don't work for you.
1: You know what? Well, you don't work for anybody right now, Tom, except for ESPN, right?
0: Yeah. Summerall responded. We'll tell you about that. Braves, Padres last night, man. I felt good until I didn't. We'll get into that as they finish up this series. And Atlanta United back at it last night on Sports Radio 92.9 The Game. What went down? We'll get into that as well. Stay there. It's Dukes and Bell.
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3: 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The Boston Red Sox run is over. The Baltimore Orioles beat the Red Sox 5-1 in the nightcap of the doubleheader yesterday. It's the first loss for the Red Sox since July the 1st. The Sox are 52-49 and have a two-game lead for the final wildcard spot in the American League. I'm Chris Black.
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9: The Braves held off San Diego 7-6 last night. 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I'm Allie Mack.
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15: Last night got a little bit uneasy for Braves fans as they were able to pull out a victory. They are finishing up this series with the Padres today. It's Dukes and Bell live at Buffalo's Cafe. And, Mike, we got listeners already coming out and hanging out with this man.
16: Yeah, man, the guy we belovedly call Sarge. And we've known Tim for a number of years. He was a loyal listener, and he's a proud Marine, Semper Fi. Once a Marine, always a Marine, Carl. It's his 60th birthday yesterday. So
15: happy birthday.
16: And, by the way, we know these guys. You know, like, you know, we have our loyal listeners that show up. We got, like, a cast of, like, our irregulars. Tim, you know what Tim's last name is?
15: What's that?
16: Hit.
15: Oh.
16: Like Tim, like the Hitman. He was a linebacker. And, you know, if you're a Marine sniper. So, I mean, that's a pretty cool. The Hitman, what is your interrogative? You know what I mean? It's like you can see like his name is a call sign for crying out loud. But anyway, happy birthday to the Hitman, loyal listener.
15: Congratulations, man. That's a great milestone. 60, right? 60?
16: 60.
15: All right, brother. Happy birthday to you. Thank you for coming out, man. He comes up to Flowery when we're up there at Buford, man. He hangs out. So if he's out and about on town, he stops by. So we appreciate you coming out and hanging out with us. Didn't you run into somebody else today? You said somebody?
16: Yeah, shout out to Victor. Victor. I took the load less traveled today, I guess, or the road not taken, as Robert Frost would say. It was about 57 minutes one way, 54 the other. So I said, let me get off the interstate. So I took the back way through, like, Chattahoochee Hills and everything, or whatever the heck it is. So I came up, like, the back way through Fairburn and everything. And I'm at a light, and I got the top down on the sled. And this guy's like, big truck horn. I jumped out of my chair. He goes, hey, man, you're Mike Bell. I go, yes. He goes, where's Carl? Somehow we are Crockett and Tubbs, and you're supposed to be in the car. Either I'm riding shotgun or you're riding shotgun. But anyway, Victor works for a big trucking company. He's an earth mover,
15: okay. So,
16: and he had some of that in the back. But anyway, big listener. We always have a lot of guys in the trucks checking us out during the day, so shout out to Vic.
15: Yeah, no doubt. I was dropping off some equipment over here to Xfinity. It's right down the street here before we came in. And you ever walk into a store and you're like, oh, I just need to drop this off? And there's like 80 people in the store.
16: Right.
15: It was like, that's what it felt like. It was like 20 people. And I go, what's the wait? And she's like, well, I can check you in, but you've got a few people in front of you. And I was like, I got 20 minutes before I need to be where I need to be. Luckily, we were literally 5 minutes down the road. But big shout out to the folks at Xfinity, man, for taking care
16: of us.
15: Hey, man, we're out here at Buffalo's Cafe. You can come out, hang out like Tim, have a nice cold brew, man. They got great wings, great food.

0: here, and we'll be here until 6 o'clock. Real quick, let's get back to the college football stuff before we talk about the Braves, Mike, because one thing we didn't mention, and this is something Lane Kiffin said, you probably agree with this. Asked about the 9-game conference schedule, and everybody's caught up with this, with the SEC, and it's just, guys, this is where we are. It makes sense. We've been asking for it for years. But he said, my concern is not the 9-game schedule. My concern is the college football playoff selection process.
1: Right.
0: This is Lane Kiffin today, and he said, it's not fixed until it's truly fixed to reward strength of schedule.
1: Bingo.
0: If we keep playing each other, we don't prove we're better than anybody else. And I thought that was interesting because we've always had this thought that more SEC games means more SEC teams potentially playing in the college football playoff. It's backfired. And so he is saying, look, that we can talk about the 9-game schedule all we want, but at the end of the day, the selection process is really what this is about. Today, Nick Saban came out and said he thinks we as the SEC, are going to get 5 teams in this year's college football playoff. Mike, there's only 12. So if we get 5 and, well, the Big Ten gets 4, that's 9. I'm just saying, like, is that what this is? And that's why everybody's talking about expansion. More access, more teams involved. But I thought Kiffin's comments were interesting, saying the 9-game schedule is not my concern. It's about the process.
1: Right. I mean, if you go down the numbers, look at the numbers. The SEC schools, I mean, schools that didn't make the playoffs, but South Carolina came in at number 2. Ironically, Wisconsin in the Big Ten came in at number 1.
0: Wow.
1: To go back and look at that. UCLA, we have to remember, they're in the Big Ten. They came in at number 4. This is from, this is from Sporting News. I presume they're right. Arkansas, LSU, Miss State, Auburn, Florida, all in the top 10 of the toughest strength of schedule. And doesn't that mean something? I mean, the
0: it
1: conference,
0: should.
1: But that gets back to
0: should.
1: The argument. Texas came in at 18. Alabama came in at 17 last season. I mean, you would think, mean something. But it just has not been clear what exactly the College Football Playoff Committee is looking for. Georgia last year, 34, which was interesting to me. And I'm looking, this is for 2020. Who wrote this? This is from the Pro Football Network. And this was made in November of last year, 2025. So, I mean, I presume that's accurate. I'm just giving you where I got the information
0: in case
1: you guys can find better. I'm not saying you can't. But, I mean, I saw Nick Saban's comments today saying, you know, it's everybody's chirping in the Big Ten like they're the best conference. And, you know, it does.
0: They are, though.
1: It sounds
0: they
1: like
0: are.
1: Sour grapes when you hear somebody say it, because Saban said, just because you've won 3 in a row doesn't mean you have the best conference. You have the best team. And then, of course, people immediately took shots at him saying, oh, you sound like the Pac-12 and what they used to say. And then I hit back at somebody. I said, did the Pac-12 win 13 of 20 national championships? Because the SEC won 13 of the last 20 years' championships.
0: Yeah, and again, that goes back to the BCS days. Then they went to the 4, and now we're in the expanded college football playoff.
1: And there was SEC fatigue. They won 6 in a row or 7 in a row at one period.
0: There really was. Everybody was sick of the SEC. 404-726-0929. We were talking about John Summerall and his comments again yesterday. I just want you to play this soundbite because this is how it played out. We were talking about, who was it, Tom Crean calling him out, saying that, you know, these guys don't work for you. They got a job to do. And everybody was like, whoa. And Crean got a lot of response from this, basically calling out another coach. And look, Crean's coach at the highest level, guys. You know, he's at Indiana. He was at Marquette for many years before coming to Georgia. Really didn't do anything at Georgia, by the way. Didn't do anything.
1: No, it was a great, great big nothing.
0: Yeah, and he had Ant-Man for one year.
1: I just took words out of my mouth. Had Ant-Man.
0: All right, let's hear the soundbite from yesterday. This is from yesterday's SEC Media Days. Mike Griffith from Dog Nation is going to join us. It's coming up in the 4 o'clock hour. We'll recap a lot of the things that you might have missed about this week, but here's what it sounded like.
2: And you'd be kicked out of our team meeting. I swear. Like, you're lucky I'm not going to throw this freaking podium right now. Like, it drives me crazy. I would say, who is that? But I'm not going to embarrass anybody. But no.
0: So that was the comment. Most people in the room laughed. I think we laughed yesterday because it was a coach, with tongue in cheek, man. I'm having fun. You know, and I think that Tom Crean took this a little bit too serious, but I do think there's some people in the room, Mike, who are like, yeah, Tom Crean's right. He kind of went too serious on this guy.
1: I'll give me a break. You get somebody from, like, the Lake City Pudwhacker, and he forgot to take the silence on his phone. You know what I mean? Like, another reason I hate going to the SEC Media Days, it's like when, you know, you live out in the country and you go to church on Sunday, you see people wearing suits that never wear suits.
0: True.
1: That's the SEC Media Days to me.
0: Yeah.
1: A lot of people walking around trying to be self-important. But anyway, it's like, come on, lighten up. You know, it's a simple rule. We've all been there. It's embarrassing because you should know better. If you're going to be in a meeting, if you're going to church, right, you should have your phone on mute. It's not that complicated. This apparently was an alarm of there was an alert on this guy's phone, and Dan Wolkin said, you know, heroes don't always wear capes. He took one for the team and grabbed the guy's phone and hit mute.

0: Is that the way, is Abe, the way it was described earlier today? Because I heard Abe talking about it on off the back page today in for Bo Johnson.
1: Gotcha.
0: Either way, that's what went down. But I said, Tom, like, this is another one of this, like, oh, my God, 26. Everybody is so freaking soft. I thought the pendulum was swinging the other way. We're getting a little thicker skin around here. Apparently not with Tom Crean.
1: Apparently not. Mike, let's shift gears. Last night, were you nervous in the service?
0: Well, they blew doors in the eighth inning. I was upset the Braves didn't blow the game wide open in the first inning. They had bases loaded, only played it one run. But then later on in the eighth is, how do you know God's a baseball fan? How does the Bible start? In the beginning?
1: In the beginning?
0: See, that's family-friendly jokes right here on Duke's Bell. Anyway, they went nuts in the eighth inning, and now you get this monster lead. So Iglesias is warming up, and like, call down there, we won't need you tonight, pal. Okay, get back up. We're going to need you tonight because the bullpen imploded last night. And all of a sudden,
1: no one told you to sit out.
0: A game that should have been totally in hand got out of hand necessitated using your closer last night.
1: What do you think about these young guys, though, man? I mean, Jim Jarvis, Jimmy Baseball, right? And then we talk about the Brewer Hicklin kid.
0: I love that story.
1: Who came last night. He drove in Jarvis with a double to left field. Guys, two basic guys that are unknown, right, that you don't have a lot of faith in. You think Alex Anthopoulos right now is reaching for straws by throwing these guys out there when, in fact, out of necessity, to be quite honest with you, these guys are playing and they're contributing.
0: Look, the guy, Jimmy Baseball we call him, but Jim Jarvis, 25-year-old, finally getting a shot in the show. And, you know, he's got the blonde hair, got like a surf dude. Love the story. Now, before we kick Ha-Seong Kim out to the curb, and believe me, I'm more than ready to put on some steel-toed boots and do just that.
1: I know you are.
0: But you still got to make sure that Jarvis can handle it. Because remember how Austin Riley came up like a house of fire and then cooled off when pitchers figured him out his rookie's first full season? That's why I worry about, you know, Jim Jarvis, and hopefully he continues to sustain it because it's a hell of a story. And you mentioned Hicklin. That's a guy who's, you know, bounced around, had cups of coffee with other teams, and now finally gets to the show and is making the most of it. Hopefully, and maybe he gets the stick. I'd like to keep both these guys on the roster if and when Ronald comes back, if you're going to make it work. But they're going to probably have to keep somebody down because of the pitching situation.
1: Probably. Look, guys, you're going to have games through the course of a season where you have some unsung heroes. That's what these guys were last night. It was great. But I will tell you this, Mike, and it's something I don't think we discussed today. Did you see how the club or the dugout exploded?
0: Oh, yeah.
1: There was some real energy and enthusiasm last night when the Braves took the lead. And then the way that inning played out, to Mike's point, where they exploded. But, like, Money Harris, you saw Riley over there.
0: Oh.
1: Everybody is like that. And I'm not telling you that's what's been missing, but that's what's been missing.
0: Right.
1: Especially with the offense, man. Like, all right, here we go. It is contagious. Everybody starts to hit.
0: Right.
1: But we are hitting better. There's no doubt. Grant brought this up. We're scoring more runs after the All-Star break. Even going into the break, we were playing offensively a little bit better.
0: Right. I mean, you know that last night, Ozzie went 1-for-4 with an RBI. It's funny because I was thinking Ozzie was gold standard. He has had an up-and-down season. His last month has not been great, at least for the July. He's around 2-11 right now. So, you know, the consistency has been Baldwin, Olsen, Money Harris.
1: And,
0: but the role players, as you said, like, you know, it's just there's a sum of its parts thing, and I think infuse that with a few more moves to the trade deadline, and let's go to work.
1: All right, man. We're live at Buffalo's Cafe in Hiram. When we come back, rumor on the street is I don't start him. I just talk about him once they're out. He would be willing to return on a short deal? We'll tell you about it next on Sports Radio 92.9 The Game.
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5: It is Dukes and Bell. Thanks for Tim to stop by, man. He celebrated his 60th birthday yesterday, and he came out to say hello to Dukes and Bell. We welcome you to come on out here in Hiram. Mike, you've been talking a lot about Jonathan Kuminga. And right now, he's a man with no home, right?
6: Right. He's a man without a country.
5: And so, listen, here are the rumors that are out there per reports that Jonathan Kuminga would consider returning to the Hawks on a short-term contract. Now, many of you are like, oh, man, that'd be great. You got to think about what we've already added. Mike and I were having this conversation today, and I think it was yesterday. Mike looked at me and goes, how many dudes do we have on this team already?
6: We got enough guys for like three bowling league teams, right? I mean, there's a lot of dudes, right? I mean, we're going to have to cut somebody. I mean, guys are going to be, you know, taken off this roster. We always assume Buddy Hield was signed to be traded.
5: Yep.
6: But, and we'll see. But, yeah, Kuminga, he's interested in coming back because, look, they didn't want him. He tested free agency, and there really was no traction. So more people, I guess, take Steve Kerr's view of him than, I guess, when I was throwing out there when he got traded to us last year.
5: Yeah, look, this is what we know. This is the technical side of this so that Hawks fans can understand, because I know many of you are like, dude, we'll take Kuminga. Just keep adding these wings, right? And
6: right.
5: We've got an excess of guys we can go to. He needs Atlanta's help in a sign-and-trade deal. He wants the kind of money that the Hawks basically said, we're not willing to pick your option up for. So $22.5 million salary, and if you're going to do that, the teams that are interested in him can't just take his number on. They're already over the cap, guys. They're over the threshold. So you have to do a sign-and-trade deal to fit him in. And so that's part of this negotiation. Kuminga is reportedly, you know, open to returning to Atlanta on a short-term contract. But that's kind of the deal. For us, I don't think we want to tie that money up knowing, Mike, we're going to have financial flexibility moving
6: right
5: forward, even if you want to do something this trade deadline.
6: Right, and that's the thing. I just thought, and I presumed if we were going to trade, it would just be picks. It
5: right
6: would just be picks coming our way from, you know, if it was going to be a sign and trade with the Clippers, for instance. I don't need any more bodies on this team this year. And as you said, then maybe we can pull something off at the trade deadline if we feel we're, you know, in position to maybe make a run. Look, we may take a step backwards just because how good the Eastern Conference is going to potentially be this year. As we said, right now we think we're probably 7 or 8, but we'll find out. I would love to see us have, you know, picks and then keep that $40 million. And then we can play with it.
5: Yes.
6: And that way we can establish if Jalen Johnson can't take his game to the next level, which he may well have to if Tyson Daniels and Lou Dort are on the floor at the same time. There's two guys you're not really feeling too warm and fuzzy about their jump shot. So if Jalen can't, then maybe next year we can get in the mix and then Jalen becomes the beta to somebody's alpha. But we're going to have that opportunity. And people do want to come to Atlanta. We've seen that.
5: Yeah. It's going to be.
6: That's that nonsense about everybody keeps their side piece here. That doesn't
5: it's
6: play.
5: Played. Well,
6: they may do that, but guys still want to come to Atlanta.
5: Yeah, look, it's here's the deal. From when those conversations were being had 10 years ago, when everybody believed it, which I thought was crap, the culture's changed, right? The GM's changed.
6: Right.
5: The ownership's changed. Like, there's a lot of things that have turned over
6: right
5: that give. And guys, these guys talk. Trust me. They all talk, and it's not like, man, I'd never go play there. If the money's available,
6: right,
5: and, Mike, the team has a chance to do something, guys are open to that. So I totally agree with you. I just feel like we are in a different – I'm talking about the Hawks – are right in a different spot than they've been in. We are an attractive team, and the future's bright. You got all these young pieces. There's something to be said about that. Now, the Kuminga thing, look – it is what it is. I felt like he was very inconsistent, and we talked about it during the season. I'm not bashing him. But I said to you guys, what is he doing? At times he looked lost. And so now that the Hawks, he's available.
6: Right.
5: And it's like you would think teams would be clamoring over this skill set, Mike, for what we thought we were getting, and that's just not been the case. So now what I think is he sees these limited opportunities,
6: right,
5: and he's like, well, I'd be open to maybe coming back, because
6: okay
5: that's what you do.
6: Well, I mean, you're going to make less

0: One of them, Jock Landale? Because he's a guy that surprised everybody. Shows you how sort of slim the big man market was this year for free agents.
1: It's true.
0: So, yeah, I mean, look, we had that big debate about Kuminga. I think you saw how Ansi and Quinn felt letting him go. And, again, letting him test the waters. I still think he – you got to give him credit. He did give you a bounce, and you literally got the spark against the Knicks in those two wins. He really did turn things around when you were down against the Knicks in the wins. But as you said, his jump shooting is too inconsistent, and he doesn't play in the flow of the offense in the half court. He takes too much hero ball shots.
1: Yeah. So, look, we wish him the best. We'll see where he ends up. But we're in control of this situation. That's what's the cool part about this is if some of these teams want to do business, Mike, they're going to have to give to get. And what do we get in return? Well, to Mike's point, I covet picks because I always think you can take picks and put it in a package and do a deal.
0: Right.
1: So, you know, if you're just getting guys at the end of your bench that you're trying to shed salary, we're not in that position now. We're not trying to shed salary. We're trying to be good. So we want to save the money we have so that we can use it down the road. 404-726-0929. You guys can chime in. Wanted to mention that because I found it interesting.
0: I find it interesting
1: that he is potentially willing to maybe come back for a short-term deal. When I don't know about you guys, but, you know, when somebody says, you can go check them, you can go, I'm not trying to come back. You know what I mean? I'm like, if you can go.
0: I feel I'm not welcome here.
1: Yeah. I'm out. I'm trying to go somewhere else.
0: You're not welcome here, son.
1: Yeah. So
0: good luck to you.
1: But let me ask you this, though. Do you feel like we're better right now than we were with Kuminga on this team, with what we've picked up and what we've done
0: with
1: the draft included?
0: Yeah. I mean, I think as the breakdown from somebody we read yesterday said, we don't necessarily add starters to the team, but we got better depth. We've got some athleticism. You know, the size thing we talked about in the front court, but defensively, guys, we just were not good defensively. We weren't good defensively against the elite teams.
1: No.
0: We certainly were struggling against the Knicks. But as Day-Day pointed out the other day, are we going to be good enough to get to the playoffs in the regular season with a lack of scoring? Now, the scoring was still top six. Six overall points per game and six for three-point shooting. We looked it up the other day. So I think based on that, you feel you're okay.
1: No, we're a top scoring team.
0: I think everybody agrees, and I was talking, I saw Bill Geltz, our buddy was talking about this the other day.
1: Brian
0: Geltz and his cousin Bill felt the same way, that Jalen Johnson really has to elevate his game. He has to improve.
1: Yeah, well, look, this is a big season from that standpoint. And to be quite honest with you, this is going to make Auntie's job really easy. Because you sit back, and if Jalen is, it's not just being an all-star, guys. You guys know what we're talking about, right? You saw it with Jalen Brunson. You know what we're talking about. They sit back and see how this plays out this year, Mike, and if he's that dude, then you just go and continue to build around him. If he's not, now you have enough money and you're in the business of going to acquire another legitimate star, right? And that's the beauty of this. So I think we're in a good spot, but did want to mention all of that. Hey, we're hanging out at Buffalo's Cafe in Hiram. We got some NFL to get to, a big injury for one of our divisional opponents. We'll talk about that coming up. Also, he put out a post, and I asked y'all yesterday, where's our guy's post? This guy put out a post. Our guy hadn't put out a post.
0: Right.
1: By the way, what is it now? 7 days, Mike, before camp starts?
0: 7 days and 3 days since Mr. Voice lost his balls.
1: Oh, jeez.
0: Yeah. But again, we'll see what he's got up his sleeve at 5 o'clock. But yeah, man, we all start, it's what, a week from today, correct?
1: Yeah, Wednesday,
0: and
1: right?
0: We can actually start saying, well, I looked at, I can't wait to hear your I don't see it. People are going to be hanging on your every word as you analyze what you're seeing for how he backs up from under center, how he steps into his throws.
1: These are critical things, Mike. these are very critical things.
0: Now, here's the thing. Usually, you know, we don't go up on the hill anymore because that's all for the fans. But in the old days, he would be Archer and Wes. Drew! I said Wes.
1: Drew Ham!
0: Carl and I. And there'd be some rookie or some undrafted free agent. Carl's like, I don't see it. You know? This guy's a bum. And you would pronounce some. Now, admittedly, that was me a couple of years ago, and I was right. We were talking about a lot of wide receivers. But anyway, it'll be interesting to see the analysis. And thanks to our good buddies like Mark Ramondi, who will be doing it literally throw by throw, is what we're seeing here.
1: Yeah. No.
0: How many balls hit the ground?
1: It's going to be a lot of fun. Look, it's easy when these guys are dropping dots and there's no defense out there, right? And the one part that I hate about this particular camp, Mike, because they're going to do those joint practices, but it's going to be up in Indy. It's not going to be here. So we won't get a chance to see that like we did against who came in here last year? Was it Tennessee? That's right. It was Cam Ward. We didn't get a chance to see that. So that's the one part that I – because you get some real – all these coaches will tell you, they get real work in with those joint practices, and that's going to be up in Indianapolis. So we'll hear from our guys up there and take their word. But either way, I am excited about that. So lots of NFL news to get to, and more about the SEC.

0: ABC Media Days. People are saying, did Lane Kiffin win today? Look, I don't know. What I do know is you either hate this dude or you love him or you're somewhere in between.
1: Yeah, I mean, like I said, he's acted very immature. He's acted very selfishly. Like, I mean, look, at the end of the day, most of us act for ourselves. Okay, I mean,
0: it's true.
1: There's a level of narcissism, I think, that with Kiffin that maybe hit his slipped. And he did talk about he's getting off social media. He's not drinking like he used to drink. And maybe he's not even touching alcohol.
0: Yeah.
1: You know, his life has changed. But I just thought, you know, it's an argument that you could definitely go 50-50 in a sports bar or a barbershop. You got a chance to take something and a team to a historic place, or do you leave for the money down the street? And that's Ole Miss and LSU last year. And I can see both sides of the argument.
0: Yeah. I just, man, it's
1: unfortunately, it's a sign of the times.
0: Yeah.
1: It just felt like this is something that never would have happened years ago, but then maybe it would have. I mean, what was it? Who was the coach? Was it the old basketball coach? They fired in Schembeck when he was taking the Arizona State job, and that's when Steve Fisher got the job when went to Arizona State, and Bo Schembechler famously, I want a Michigan man coaching this team, because the coach had already signed up to go somewhere else.
0: Yeah. Look, I don't know, man. I think LSU, like, you're in the boat with LSU or you're not. LSU fans are going to love him. They're going to, because they won another national championship. And it's been, since 2019, since Joe Burrow and that team. And that team was so loaded. It was ridiculous.
1: Right.
0: But that's been, 2019 since they've been back in that mix. But, Mike,
1: Bill Frieder, by the way, was the man that Steve Fisher replaced in 1989. Mm-hmm. Was it Ramil Robinson?
0: Ramil Robinson.
1: Yeah, amongst others on that Michigan squad.
0: The next year, I'm in high school.
1: Beat Seton Hall in the championship game.
0: The next year, we went to my buddy and I, we went to the Michigan camp, basketball camp, and Ramil Robinson was there. And whoever won the one-on-one, there's like 500 kids in this thing, right? Whoever won the one-on-one camp got a chance to play Ramil Robinson.
1: Oh, wow.
0: And I got to the semifinals. And the kid that actually, he was 2 years older than we were like sophomores in high school, but the kid that ended up playing him was like 6'6", and he went to like Boise State or somewhere, because we were like, where's this kid going to go? But it's crazy, and Ramil was there, and he was such a historic figure because of the free throws he hit to win that game in Michigan. And then, we went to the basketball and the football camp. Very familiar with that. Like, people loved Fisher and being the guy to take them over and win the national championship.
1: And then later on, of course, for guys a little bit younger listening to the Fab Five,
0: that was
1: his squad.
0: That's right.
1: But yeah, real quick, it was the last week of the regular season of the Big Ten. Words leaked that Frieder was announced, that he told the media, yes, he'd be leaving Michigan to take the head coach at Arizona State. Bo Schembechler, however, ordered Frieder to leave immediately and promoted Steve Fisher, famously saying, I want a Michigan man coaching my team. And then Fisher makes that amazing run.
0: Yeah, it's crazy, man, like how these things play out. But it's a great example, because that's way before this NIL period.
1: Right. And Ole Miss was in a tough spot, because you're still probably a better team with Lane Kiffin on the sideline. Just the fact, what I didn't like now, and I said this on our podcast, just real quick, I know we got to catch a commercial break.
0: No, get it.
1: I felt that Lane Kiffin could still could handle the high road and demand his terms. Guys, I want to come to LSU. I understand clock's ticking for recruiting. You don't want to lose a step and all that. But I've got to see this through with Ole Miss. It makes me look like a better coach to the kids I'm going to recruit at LSU. And in the long run, it's better for me and the program, as opposed to ripping this thing apart and then having coaches yo-yoing back and forth from Oxford to Baton Rouge.
0: Which they did.
1: As they're preparing for the biggest games of their lives.
0: They did. Yeah.
1: And so I just thought, I mean, and with all due respect to John Sumrall or Alex Golish, I don't think LSU was going in that direction. I think they were locked into Lane Kiffin. I think Lane Kiffin should have said, no, I got to see this through and then I'll be there.
0: Yeah.
1: But he didn't. He would tell it's otherwise. And again, as you know, at LSU, everything from the governor to all the big money boosters are involved in this process.
0: Oh, yeah. Everybody was. Hey, man, want to remind you guys, this is still the biggest year ever for soccer in Atlanta. So be sure to join Jason Longshore every Tuesday night for Atlanta Soccer Tonight. Atlanta United played last night, 2-2 draw, by the way. And they were there in Charlotte. But Jason has you covered all season long on the latest Atlanta United news, guys. Plus, keep tabs on the international soccer scene as well. Speaking of that, Mike, we really hadn't talked about it, but I keep waiting for changes with Atlanta United. I know the window's going to open and all that, but
1: they came from behind last night, right?
0: They did. Yeah, they were down.
1: Down 2-0, and that's – hey, you know what? We're always looking for a spark, and I know they're going to be moving more pieces, and this team next year might not look anything like what we have on the pitch right now. But, yeah, down 2-0 to Charlotte. Miguel Almiron in the 76th minute, Baez earlier in the 57th, but two goals in the second half to come back and beat Charlotte.
0: It was interesting. It really was. 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That's Tuesday nights on Sports Radio 92.9 The Game. All right, we're coming back. We're live at Buffalo's Cafe in Hiram. NFL headlines coming up, guys. We will tell you about the video he has put out. And maybe you're saying, why aren't we interested? Mike and I will tell you why we're not next.

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1: The Braves held off San Diego 7-6 last night. 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And it's the final day of SEC Media Days with LSU, Arkansas, Mississippi State, and Texas wrapping up the annual preseason event in Tampa. I'm Allie Mack.
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6: We are hanging out in Hiram today. We've got listeners out here hanging out with us. Tinker is out here. It's good to see you, brother. Good to have you out here with us. We invite you to come hang out with your boys. We'll be here until 6 at Buffalo's Cafe. Mike Bell. Braves do it again, man. They hold on. They pick up another victory today as they finish up this series with the Padres.
7: Yeah, if I'm Tyler Kinley, I hope I'm renting that apartment. I would DFA his butt, man. Enough. Every time the bullpen door opens, I'm just sorry. I used to be able to do skip carry a lot better before I had my vocal cord surgery. But as we come to the bottom of another fifth, that Ron Gant just poured into that uniform. Anyway, Tyler Kinley made it more interesting than he should have. But the Braves do hang on to win. Chris Sale, you always never want to squander a Chris Sale start. 6-5, the final. It's a final at Truist Park today. But the Braves get more clutch hitting from Dominic Smith.
6: Yeah.
7: And this guy with a home run in the fourth inning. Again, 3-run blast. It's just so much fun. You were just talking about him. So I think that's his sixth home run of the season. First though in a while. In about a month and a half.
6: Yeah, man. Look, last night we talked about it. It was Jimmy Baseball, right? Getting you going. Today it's Dom. Mike, these are not the guys we thought we'd be counting on
7: right
6: when the season started. Now, again, you talk about who did get a home run today. Baldwin had one. Ozzy had a home run today. Michael Harris had one. So, yes, you got other guys in this lineup producing. But the reason why you win this game is because you get production from those guys. That
7: right.
6: You're going, well, I hope he does something.
7: The dude spoke, and it's funny, we're just talking about how's Jimmy Baseball doing. Well, Jimmy took an 0-for today. 0-for-3.
6: Yep.
7: Batting ninth. Yaz, 1-for-3. Austin Riley, 1-for-4. We're gauging him every week, aren't we? Olsen took an 0-for today. But, yeah, man, it's just every night and every afternoon, different guys stepping up. Chris Sale did his job. It was a little bit of an interesting prospect with Rosell Iglesias today. Put the go-ahead run on base along with the tying run. But they were able to see it through, and the Braves get to win his 21st save of the year. And, again, guys just hit us up on the text line. What are we going to do at shortstop? Yes, I'd love to keep Jimmy Jarvis, but you need a really he's got to just kill it in the sample size before the trade deadline, and then maybe you could feel better about eating the 20 or what's left of it with Kim.
6: I agree.
7: You know, because Kim apparently not really doing anything special.
6: No.
7: Down at Gwinnett.
6: No. And look, I said to you, hitting in Gwinnett is one thing. When he gets back up here, you got to prove it. Like, I'm not worried about Acuna. They're just basically making sure that he's completely ready to go. I want to rush this process because that's just who I am. I'm tired of waiting. Like, get him back up here. Let's go. But okay, fine. Hopefully we see him this weekend. Next up are the Orioles for the Braves. They'll start tomorrow. But we'll talk to Grant McCauley coming up a little bit later on, more about today and some of the moves that have been made.
7: Right on, man. More from SEC Media Days. You're just getting in the car as we're live at Buffalo's and Hiram. We talked about Lane Kiffin front and center. We'll get into more of that as Texas was also on display. And help us, Steve Sarkisian. You're our only hope. No, some would say George has got something to say about that. But just all the sniping. All the chirping from the Big Ten and everybody else. I mean, not so much the Big 12 or the ACC, obviously.
6: Well, they're chirping, Mike, because they won 3 in a row.
7: You got the right.
6: That's what the deal is.
7: Right.
6: And look, when I said yesterday, and it was not hyperbole, this is a big year for the SEC. Yes, they're going to have teams in the playoffs, but can you win the Natty?
7: Right.
6: And who is going to win the Natty? And if it's Texas, that's an SEC team, by the way. If it's Georgia, well, you know. Is Ole Miss with Trinidad Chambliss, Mike? Say what you want. He's the best quarterback in this conference. When you have the best quarterback in the conference, you've got a chance to do something special. So, you know, they could be back in the mix. I don't know if Pete Golden's got it, you know, in him to lead them back to where they were last year. But, like, and then there's the LA.

0: LSU thing. Look, I think those are the teams we'll be talking about when it's all said and done. I think Florida eventually is going to get back and they'll be good. But with some of these new coaches, though, Mike, it's still going to take a minute, right? These guys are just not going to come in here and take the conference over. And by the way, what the hell is up with Tennessee? I mean, Josh Heupel, I said this. We didn't really even talk about it. That whole thing where he was, like, giving his fan base permission
1: to go ham on Lane Kiffin when LSU comes to town.
0: Right? I didn't dig that, man, because fans listen to that and they're like, well, Coach said it. We're talking about college kids, right? Mostly. That, I mean, that, you got idiots out there. But
1: you ever listen to the call-in show, Leaving Rocky Top? Yeah. I mean, I don't know, man. You're going to have some dude out there, you know, when he snuck his Jim Beam minis out there, or his Jack Daniels minis in his camo. I'm going to get me some Lane Kiffin, man.
0: But they were throwing all kinds of stuff on the field. It became a dangerous situation last year. With that said, I say that, like, what's up with Tennessee? And then we find out today, and Day-Day just told us, they get a commitment from the number two running back in the country, Mike, reportedly the highest-paid running back recruit ever to go to Tennessee. Details are, I love this, I feel like we're talking about the NFL.
1: Right.
0: Details are 3 years.
1: Contract information to follow. Yeah,
0: 3 years, close to $2 million per year, and travel benefits for his family. What the hell?
1: Oh, hell, there's a kid. I'm saving it for Guy Talk. There's a kid at SMU. They're going to name the strength and conditioning center after him.
0: Yes, they are.
1: I mean, you can't make this stuff up.
0: Yes, they are.
1: By the way, a couple guys hit us up on the text line in the last hour just to clarify.
0: Yeah.
1: It was erroneous reports that LSU had asked Lane Kiffin to get off social media. That was not the case.
0: His son did.
1: Now, Lane might not be the first time Lane's told a fib, but Lane maintains that it was his son encouraged him to get off, and he did that. And people initially reported that LSU asked him to get off social media. He said that's not the case.
0: The only issue I have with this, and look, I'm a big Lane guy. I like him. I think Lane is entertaining. And, you know, more than anything, he's a hell of a coach. Like, you don't get all these opportunities. Mike is right. Early in his career, he fell forward a lot. And look, sometimes dad had a lot to do with that. Fine.
1: Right.
0: You know, his Monty Kiffin was his dad. He was a great defensive coordinator in the league. But at the end of the day, I think he's proven himself now to get this opportunity. But I will say this. The timing was curious. When he went off of social media, that Vanity Fair article had just come out.
1: Right. When he basically said, the racist history of Ole Miss will always put it at a disadvantage as far as recruiting.
0: Correct. And that is the only thing I would question when you say, okay, your son asked you right after the article dropped to get off of social media.
1: Kawinky dink?
0: Yeah. That would be my only thing. But besides that, fine. However, it's working, Mike, and he says today he doesn't read or see any of the stuff that's been said about him.
1: Again, that's a lie.
0: Because he's off of social media.
1: That's a lie. You might be off, but you still can access it.
0: Well,
1: you can look at things. He's not signing on and doing it.
0: Because they were like, hey, Lane, did you see that? And he was like, I haven't seen that. Okay. All right.
1: That was a lie.
0: Hey, man, bottom line is today has been interesting, but Mike's right. Sark is going to speak, and I think he is. Yeah, matter of fact, he's speaking as we right now. Number three strength of schedule in FBS, Mike. That's what I was talking about.
1: The eyes of Texas and the world.
0: That's what I was talking about. You maneuver that.
1: Yeah.
0: You're in a great position.
1: Look, the great debate, and this is something that unfortunately, you know, it's not an even argument, because whatever you feel about the SEC or the Big Ten, the guys that really determine this stuff, they don't respect the strength of schedule like they should. That's the College Football Playoff Committee.
0: Well,
1: that's why when SEC fans chirp, and look, I got to be honest, there's stadiums that are just insane to go to. Ohio State, Camp Randall at Wisconsin in Madison. Certainly the Big House, although I've been to the Big House. When I was there, it was all old people. But I'm saying, but these are the
0: I'm not going to say it's overrated, because I've been.
1: Right.
0: But it's not as loud as you might think.
1: It's not kneeling. It's not going down to even go down to Stark Vegas, right?
0: Yes.
1: Even a place like a Mississippi State, which is so average, that's a hostile environment to play in. Right, exactly.
0: Yeah.
1: Georgia, I think Kirby called Georgia fans out. I think Georgia fans have elevated their game the last three seasons.
0: Yeah. I still think Auburn is like the loudest.
1: It's funny. We talked about this, and somebody hit us up. And he was a Georgia. Of course, he was a Georgia Tech student, and he agreed with me. He thought the glass and the way the seats are, the way the suites are set up, that's just the sound just
0: cacophonies
1: around. I guess just for me, Jordan Hare is always the loudest of all the SEC stadiums.
0: No, but I'm with you. I mean, like, I went, and it's impressive to see 110 or whatever it was at the time I went. At the Big House, but it wasn't as loud as I thought it would be. All right, with that said, more on the SEC Media Days. We are live in Hiram, guys. Let's get to 4th and 1.
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0: All right, you want to mention that? Because Big O just said the kid that signed with Tennessee, his family's from Canada.
1: So they need a little extra help with some of the travel, apparently.
0: Well, look, the money's out

0: there, but I just like, these are contract details now, and his family will be traveling first class in a G5. Like, come on. It's ridiculous.
1: Yeah. Apparently, yeah, it is John Meredith III. Oh, that's yours. That's your guy for Texas. Reclassifying to the 2026 class and will roll in Texas. Five-star corner. So the rich get richer. As we're talking about Gabriel George, by the way, or George A. George is the kid from Canada who's committing to Josh Heupel and Chattanooga.
0: All right. That, look, man.
1: He attended Baylor School in Chattanooga, but originally from Canada, going to Knoxville.
0: Is this the kid, by the way, oh, that went to your high school?
2: Rival high school. I saw this kid put up 300 yards in the game.
1: Okay. Enjoy your lunch. Hey, man, some NFL blitz. Now, this might get you angry, or maybe not, Falcon
0: what?
1: Fans.
0: What?
1: The nerds at Pro Football Focus. I'll turn my screen so you can see. The nerds at PFF came out with tight end rankings ahead of the 2026 season.
0: Where's that guy?
1: Well, let's start from the top and work our way down, because that's where you'll find our guy. Number one, George Kittle. Number two, Trey McBride, statistically the best.
0: Oh, no, no, Kelsey.
3: Outside, nerd.
1: Number three, Brock. No, no, Brock Bowers. number four, Sam LaPorta.
0: Brock is three?
1: Brock's
0: a beast.
1: Nerd. Yeah, with the three, you know, with three different bum quarterbacks throwing him the rock.
0: He's a beast. All right, go ahead.
1: Colston Loveland from the Bears.
0: Pretty good.
1: Dalton Kincaid at six. Again, this is PFF. Tucker Kraft.
3: Go outside, nerd.
1: Packers. Number eight, from Florida, Kyle Pitts.
0: At eight.
1: Unicorn comes in as the Ocho. Travis Kelce at nine. And then Tyler Warren with the Colts at 10.
0: Again, Kelsey's aging out. That's what
1: Pro
0: that is.
1: Football Focus. You know, statistically, you could argue that Kyle Pitts would have been the third, at lowest, the fourth best tight end. But
0: yeah.
1: PFF nerds have got him at eight. Chris Collinsworth. He promotes this stuff, and you can do this for baseball, larger sample size.
0: Yeah.
1: You cannot squeeze analytics into football. There's a few things you can use, but come on,
0: it's hard. I got nothing for you. I'll say this: Brock Bowers, by the way, congratulations. He just proposed to his longtime fiance, and so he's going to get married. But you know, he's about to get paid too. Right. Brock's about to be the highest paid guy in his position.
1: Personally, I'd play the field, but again, I'm sure he's in love. And
0: I hear you. Look, we've had this conversation. There's only one guy who did this right. His name is Derek Jeter. Okay, that's it. All right.
1: Yeah. Some would say Joe Namath played it the right way too. He was later in life that Joe Broadway Joe finally tied the knot.
0: Day and age,
1: yeah. I don't know, man.
0: This day and age,
1: I don't know. Man.
0: Nobody had anything on Jeter.
1: No, Jeter played it to perfection, and he married the DirecTV genie.
0: Yeah. That's right. He sure did. I mean, what a life, right?
1: Right.
0: All right, man. Tyreek Hill posted a rehab video, guys. If you're not seeing it, it's out there. And it's interesting because he's working out in the pool. He's doing these jumps and everything. And, you know, social media, Mike, makes me laugh because guys are like, yeah, that's all good till you start cutting. But here's the deal. He put out a video, and he said he still has no power in his left leg. Now, I don't want to compare his injury to Michael Penix's injury. His injury happened before Penix's injury?
1: Correct. Almost a month and a half before.
0: And Mike, it was a gruesome injury, right? If you watch that night, it was like, oh, or that afternoon, I forget what it was.
1: And it seems so strange because he's literally cheering and clapping like a maniac. And I was like, oh, did they already give him like some happy pills? Because before he's even on the ambulance, and then he's literally like, oh my goodness, so your season's over. So you're basically crapping on your teammates, your coaching staff, and your quarterback.
0: Yep.
1: I mean, no one debates the skills of the cheetah, but now, as you asked me earlier, unless we had immeasurable damage to our wide receiver room through injury, I'm not touching this guy.
0: Me neither.
1: And how's he helping his own case by saying he has got no power in his leg?
0: Well, it's in, like you being honest, but at the same time, I mean, okay, maybe you shouldn't say that part. Maybe you're like, look at me, I'm rehabbing.
1: Right.
0: But either way, he puts out the video, and he's just trying to help his case, guys. He's looking for a home, and I don't know who's going to sign him. Falcon fans, we should have no interest whatsoever, to Mike's point. Meanwhile, a big injury in Carolina. Nick Scorton suffered an apparent lower body injury. They are already at camp, guys. Okay. So he's carted off the field today during practice. Team gathers around him. Everybody's, you know, praying and whatnot. It just did not look good. Ooh. And I said to Mike, this is a guy in his rookie season had five sacks. Texas A&M draft coming out of A&M. Ooh. Kid can play, and he was about to take the next step, and now, boom, I told you, their D-line, I really like what they've done defensively.
1: Right.
0: That's a big hit if Scorton's going to be out for the entire season, which we don't know the extent of the injury yet, but that was what happened today in Carolina.
1: According to the Charlotte Observer, to your point, players are taking a knee, and guys are getting emotional because it looked like it's one of those things that you're not going to see.

0: Hopefully, you know, it's better than that. But, yeah, that's one of their strong suits, their depth and their strength in their front seven.
1: All right, man, coming up, if he's that good, then we should be in the playoffs.
0: Ho-ho!
1: If he's that good, then we should be in the playoffs.
0: Your tease game is magnifique today. I'm intrigued.
1: Thank you. It's Dukes and Bell.

0: This is a Westwood One Sports Minute.
1: The Dodgers beat the Phillies on Wednesday night. Before the game, Shohei Ohtani threw a 30-pitch bullpen session. Ohtani was scheduled to start this week against the Phillies, but was scratched from pitching in Philly due to left knee irritation. Dodgers manager Dave Roberts called the bullpen session, quote, a big sign. LA will need Shohei healthy if they're going to win their third straight championship. I'm Chris Black.
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6: The Braves held off San Diego 7-6 last night. They will finish up the series against the Padres today before hitting the road for a six-day road trip beginning tomorrow in Baltimore. And it's the final day of SEC Media Days with LSU, Arkansas, Mississippi State, and Texas wrapping up the annual preseason event in Tampa. I'm Allie Mack.

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3: We just had a chance to visit with a bunch of our listeners out here in Hiram, guys. Everybody's 10 minutes away. Big shout out to Russell Barron. Russell came in. He's like, you jokers, man. I tell you what. And he said his son is 15. They listen to the show. His son's at the house. But Russell, man, thanks for coming out and hanging out with us. He's out here having a brew, Mike. And
4: that's right.
3: We got some other folks who have stepped up as well.
4: I know that guy. We signed his hat last year.
3: Oh, we sure did.
4: So, yeah, that's right, man. Good dude. And he's got his Falcons gear on today.
3: Everybody's... You ready for camp, man? You ready for the Falcons this season?
4: We're all ready.
3: You ready to go?
4: This guy's ready to rock.
3: Come on, man.
4: Not,
3: Mike, I'm so...
4: I know, you're
3: I
4: not
3: just
4: excited.
3: Want to win, man.
4: I know, and that's why we, it's funny. I was running around today, running some errands, and I was talking to a dude, Ricky. He's one of the UPS guys. We got three or four that rotate in the neighborhood.
3: Yeah.
4: And Ricky's like, I heard you guys talking about the over-under. And he goes, that schedule, he literally said, I'm not trying to be Debbie Downer, but he goes, that schedule is a B. He sits in section 345, by the way. He's got season tickets.
3: Okay.
4: And he was saying, he goes, the first half of the schedule is a monster. Second half, again, we perceive that schedule right now. Some teams will rise, some teams will fall, but it's tough, man. It's a tough schedule.
3: Yeah, look, when I did that schedule preview right after the schedule came out and they put it out there on social media, I focused on one thing because I didn't know, like today with Nick Scored, you don't know what injuries are going to happen. You don't know how this plays out before the season starts. So I focused on one thing. What quarterbacks are we facing? And when you look at it from just the quarterback's perspective, Falcons facing Caleb Williams.
4: Right.
3: Okay. Say what you want. Caleb Williams is going to be one of the best quarterbacks in the NFL this year. Okay? Do not laugh. Do not think last year was a fluke. Kid can throw all the balls you want, and he's only going to get better. Mike, he is a weird kind of guy to look and watch because
4: right.
3: He's so elusive. But then you start looking at even the game overseas, right? You go, well, we're going overseas. Okay, well, if Joe Burrow's healthy, good luck. I mean, there's so many good quarterbacks we're going to see outside of Bryce, who's killed us in this division, okay? Say what you want about New Orleans, and I said this. I don't think that they're going to be a playoff team, but I do like the transition that they're making. And all of a sudden, right. Shook looks like he's the guy. All right, and then you go, all right, so fine, Mike. Who else are we facing in this gauntlet? And you start looking at these quarterback guys. We got probably seven of the top 15 quarterbacks
4: right.
3: on the schedule.
4: And that's where the rubber hits the road, man. And you look at the Lions, okay? They've taken a step back. They've got to replace that great offensive coordinator who took the Bears job. They took a bit of a step back. They had some injuries, too, last year. And they also found that, Dan Campbell was a bit over his head. Pittsburgh, Carolina, Green Bay, New Orleans, Baltimore, Bears, Niners, Tampa Bay, Bengals, Kansas City, and Madrid. Catch your breath on that, man. And after
3: I didn't even bring up Mahomes because we think he'll be back by then.
4: Right, Bengals, and we're not taking the bye, by the way, after the Bengals. We're coming right back and playing.
3: I don't like that.
4: I don't like it either, but it does set you up for the bye later in the season when everybody is truly gassed and banged up. And then after that, Minnesota, Detroit, Cleveland, Commanders. I mean, it's hard to find, and I said that gets easier. That's the easier part of the schedule.
3: Yeah.
4: It's hard to find a weak link there, but one thing for certain in this division, nobody's crowning Carolina because they won it last year. I mean, they kind of backdoored into it last year, but we'll see how they handle success and how, Canales and his group evolve, right? I'm not sold that, the Bucs are going to be the same.
3: I'm not either. And you said we were talking about the quarterback show on Netflix.
4: Right.
3: It's more focused, obviously, on Baker, and he talks about all the injuries that happened last year, but I'm not ready to tell you that the Bucs are going to win this division outright. It's Dukes and Bell, guys. Mike, if he is as good as they think he is, then we should be in the playoffs. And I'm talking about Tommy Rees.
4: Right.
3: Our new offensive coordinator. Now, for some of you, you're going to say, well, wait a minute. How do we know he's really that good? They've been in Cleveland, blah, blah, blah. Guys, he is one of these guys, when you talk to people around the league and all these projections, that he's an assistant that's going to get a lot of love from people around the league. He's worked with tight ends, Mike. He's been a guy involved in the passing game with Kevin Stefanski. And if you look at what he's inheriting, right, you've already taken care of Drake. Pitts is locked up. Bijan, the best running back in the league, as you heard from Mr. Voice yesterday.
4: Right.
3: He's inheriting, arguably, his best set of skill position players that he's ever worked with.
4: Right.
3: And you're saying, well, wait a minute. He was with Stefanski. Stefanski won two coaches of the year, and this is a guy that's going to be calling the plays. This offense should take a bounce. It should be a lot better. And here's the other thing. He already comes in with

0: way more experience than the guy we just got rid of.
1: True. No, there's no argument there.
0: None.
1: Man. No, I mean, look, and I'm fine, a lot of guys hit me up and they said, what if Zach Robinson and the Bucks stick it to us? Well, God bless and mazel tov. But, I mean, Zach Robinson, Baker, remember, there was that story when Baker basically played on three teams in 2 years and he was going West Coast and he was basically just sponging. Now, that's more about Baker than Zach Robinson. Because Zach wasn't even calling the plays. It's Sean McVay's offense. But I'm going back to when Baker stepped in and literally in a pinch threw in after like 2 days of practice, not even, was the Rams quarterback and did well. So, okay, that means immediately he's going to have success with Zach Robinson. Zach Robinson might be in over his head. There's a lot of guys who can BS people and win jobs. Guys, the NFL is littered with these guys. Hugh Jackson, right? You know, let's be honest, is one of those guys. We saw it on Hard Knocks. Great. Look, I'm not saying Hugh's a bad guy, but he's full of crap. He's a BS artist, you know? And those guys continue to land on their feet. That's why it's guys always complain about the Rooney Rule not working yet, because this old boy network just keeps on rolling. And it works both black and white. It's not just, you know, white dudes. But the point I'm making is, I don't know.
0: Though.
1: It is more white guys, but that's why we have the Rooney Rule.
0: Yeah, but yes.
1: He was a guy that always mentioned, it always amazed me how he landed on his feet time after time.
0: But then he disappeared because everybody realized it.
1: Right. Eventually you will be exposed. And Raheem Morris lands a hell of a job. He's a freaking defensive coordinator for the 49ers, you know, but that's where he's really good.
0: He's really good at that.
1: You know, just like there's guys, you saw it. There's certain guys out. Remember Bud Foster was the lunch pail defense for Virginia Tech? He never wanted to be a head coach because he knew he couldn't do it.
0: Yeah.
1: You know, there's certain guys, that's your role, man. But anyway, point I'm making is show me that Zach Robinson can call a game plan and can handle pressure moments and not screw the pooch.
0: Yeah.
1: With a more veteran quarterback, it should be in his favor, but I don't believe in Zach Robinson.
0: I remember talking about this when Shanahan was here, and it seems like it's 45 years ago, but it's not. And I said when he got here, even though we were suspicious of what he wanted to do, guys, he had been running offenses up to the point he got here, 10 years.
1: Right.
0: He had already been in the game. He was the youngest offensive coordinator in NFL history at 28, right? And that was with the Houston Texans, and I was there, and it was like, what the hell are you doing? So when he got here, he had already been calling plays for 10 years. Zach Robinson's first year of calling plays was last year. So experience matters, and what I'm telling you about Tommy Rees, I'm not telling you he's the best coordinator in the league. What I'm telling you is if he's as good as we think he is, and all the reports out there about him and what he's been able to do, he's getting and inheriting the most skilled guys as a position group, running back, tight end, wide receiver, that he's had. Get the quarterback right.
1: Right.
0: And all of a sudden, we should be a playoff team if he's as good as advertised. And that is the thing that I'm bringing up because I know everybody wants to talk about all this other stuff. Coordinator killed us last year, Mike.
1: Right.
0: The offensive coordinator damn near killed us.
1: Just, as we said, remember, guys, I don't have to remind you, you watched it. Okay, why didn't Penix start again? There's so many things that's on Roz. Why didn't we have the quarterbacks compete? Why didn't we have the quarterbacks play in preseason? Why wasn't the offensive coordinator on the sideline in preseason? Why do we have to wait for week four to get him down there? Because Roz, if I'm honest, Rob, he plays the game. Arthur Blank, and they have those meetings on Monday. What are you going to do about this?
0: What are you going to do?
1: We're going to fire the dude, and Zach's going to be on the sideline. Okay. See you next week. It's a game. It's a game. The game within the game. Some guys know how to, you know, snow job some people. We all knew that Zach was in over his head. When the quarterback, and again, I always talk about the Berlin game, but it wasn't just that game. We saw it. If guys who told me they sit behind the Falcons bench saw it earlier in the season, get me the play in. You know, you're not helping a young quarterback who needs that. So the good news is he's going to have better coaching. The great question, which we all come back to, is when can Michael really compete against Tua?
0: Yeah. Yeah, and look, I wish I had the answer. I really do. I wish we could be sitting here today going, yo, I just left the session with Penix, and I saw him, and here's what I can tell you guys. But nobody can tell you that. Nobody's seen him. I'm talking about outside the organization, right? Nobody's seen him. The gates have been closed when he's up there. So we're just going to have to wait and see. But you're right. But that is the thing, man. This is one of the things I'm not worried about this year.
1: Right.
0: I was worried about it last year. And I remember a general manager telling me that I should be worried about the first-time play caller. And I was like, he's got an experienced staff. He'll be fine. Mm. And he wasn't. So I think Tommy's going to be okay.
1: Right.
0: It's all these other things that have to fall into place. But I do think the offense is going to look better, be more fluid, and more importantly, you have an experienced guy that is not going to tuck his head in between his legs, Mike, when things start going bad.
1: Right. And as you said, you just touched on it. Tommy Rees, we all kind of rolled our eyes at that because of the Alabama experience. Some of that

0: was they didn't really have the best quarterback. It took him a while to figure that out.
1: That's right.
0: And the Notre Dame time as well. But Stefanski believes in this guy.
1: And Saban does, too. You hear Saban talk about him. He's got a lot of, you know, ringing endorsements, man.
0: I appreciate guys that are just joining us. Watch the Braves get it done today. He was a little nervous in the service on the businessman special. Or check that business person's special, you sexist jerk.
1: They
0: but anyway, Drake Baldwin, if you didn't see the video, I'm looking at the replay. Drake Baldwin basically does a golf shot. For the fourth of the game, unbelievable home run he hits into the chop house. And it seems like Drake has really found his mojo again. And good to see. Chris Sale, by the way, a couple of earned runs, really not his fault. Some misplays in the field today.
1: Sure enough. That's misleading because you'll see the stat line and you're like, wow, he gave up a bunch of runs. Hey, man, Braves win. They'll hit the road. They'll take on the Orioles. Grant's going to join us in the 5 o'clock hour. We'll find out what's on Dede's mind next. We're live in Hiram.
0: Yes.
1: Woohoo!
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8: It is Dukes and Bell, guys, on a Thursday here in Hiram, where literally, Carl, the farthest post you're traveling is apparently 15 minutes, but mostly 10, at the Buffalo's Cafe. Great time. We'll be here till 6 o'clock, so if you're getting off work or you play a little hooky, come and join us. We've got some of our usual suspects and meeting some new friends. John, retired Air Force, by the way.
9: Yes, sir.
8: Thank you for your service in Desert Storm. We got Gene over there.
9: Yeah, Gene, man. Gene, thank you, Gene.
8: Gene's a big listener as well.
9: Thank you, brother.
8: And meeting some new friends and some of the usual suspects that live up here near Buffalo's.
9: Yeah, John was talking about... He used to be a dealer at a casino. Right. And so we were just talking about the stories when people are losing. And we've seen this firsthand where people want to blame the dealer for losing, right?
8: And right.
9: Guys, first of all, you're playing $5 a hand. Relax, right. Okay?
8: And if it's a six-deck auto shuffler, there's not much the dealer can do.
9: You know, but his point is...
8: Check that eight-deck. Oh, wow, that's just criminal.
9: Oh, that is.
8: That's just not right.
9: But he was saying, you know, people have, Mike, believe it or not, and we've seen craziness... They throw drinks, right?
8: Right.
9: We're talking about because it's the dealer's fault.
8: Joe Pesci, take this card and stick it up your butt.
9: People have thrown up on the table.
8: Because
9: it's just crazy stuff. So he was telling me stories, and I'm like, oh. But anyways, man, thank you guys for coming out and hanging out with us. We appreciate you. We got to find out what's on Day Day's mind. Before we do, though, here's the latest on Acuna. Walt Weiss, after today's game, says he will play for Gwinnett tonight.
8: Oh, why?
9: Walt Weiss says there's a possibility he's activated tomorrow. Remember, they're on the road at the Orioles.
8: So, where are you from? Baltimore.
9: So Acuna could play tonight, get that last, you know, few ABs, and then hit the road. That's my guess, Mike. He'll play this weekend. He'll be back with the Braves. The other thing, you mentioned Chris Sale. We did not mention he struck out 11 guys today.
8: Yeah, man. Unbelievable. It's funny, there's a video of Brandon Gaudin along with CJ. He goes, I'm just going to go ahead and tell you Freddie Fermin is the 11th strikeout victim of Chris Sale. And so he throws the sweeper. He goes, I think he's sweeping the leg here, and I think he falls down too after he swings at it.
9: Gone.
8: And that's basically what just about happened. So it's a pretty funny stuff on Getaway Day for the guys on Braves Vision this afternoon.
9: All right, man. Let's find out what is going on with Day-Day. He's out here hanging out with us in Hiram at Buffalo's Cafe. Day-Day, what's on your mind, man?
10: Nothing much, man. Happy Thursday to everybody out there. Real quick, want to give a couple of shout-outs. Shout-out to Coach Steven Sensing. He's the head coach of the North Cobb volleyball team. Got a chance to check them out yesterday. Of course, they were in a scrimmage, so, you know, season hasn't started yet. But
8: how was their dink, man? What? You got to be able to dink.
9: You do. That's true.
10: Anyway, shout out to Coach Sansing and the D-I-N-K. Warriors. They hosted a scrimmage of four other teams there yesterday. It's hard to believe, man. Fall sports for high school, man. Like, we're literally less than a month away for everybody.
8: Yeah.
10: Volleyball and softball, they get things going first. They start, like, right at the beginning of August. And then, you know, a couple of weeks later, football, cross country, everybody's rolling. And it's just hard to believe we're already at that time.
8: Yeah.
10: So, and I'll be back Wednesday nights with Prep Sports Nation here. And it's good stuff, man. So just wanted to show him some love.
9: It's exciting. And, you know, you think back. We were just talking to some guys here that, ironically, Tinker went to high school with Russell's wife. And,
8: right.
9: And so there's this weird connection. But we were just talking about, you know, that last year when you're going into high school, man, we all remember what that was like. Right?
10: Yeah.
9: We all remember the excitement of man, it's my senior year, and what that was going to be like, and all these aspirations we had. So I'm just telling all the kids that are listening and parents are listening.

0: Enjoy it.
1: Yeah.
0: It's going to be gone.
1: Yeah, man. And I just look forward to seeing all of those communities once we get back going. Also want to shout out Dr. Guthakanda and Dr. Rowe at Wellstar. I had my continuation of my annual today.
2: Okay.
1: And so okay? Dr. Yeah, everything's good. Just, you know, the normals, you know, what is it? Annual, you know, like I said, annual blood work, all that stuff. They said all the vitals looked great. And whatnot, but Dr.
0: So your
1: Rome,
0: blood pressure with your kids is not high.
1: It's not high.
0: Okay.
1: They
0: okay.
1: were like, wow, you're for fantastic.
0: Right. Okay. All right.
1: Until the walls start showing up in the the holes start showing up in the walls. But
2: by the way, we'll use this as an opportunity, as we always do. Get yourself checked out now.
1: Yeah, no, all jokes aside, you're right.
2: A lot of dudes out there, man, just, you know, take it for granted. They don't, you know, we're big tough guys,
0: yep.
2: 10 feet
1: no,
2: tall.
1: No, you have to.
2: Go see the man.
1: And that's what, shout out to both of them. Dr. Rowe, I don't normally get to see him, so he comes in today, and we're just talking. He's like, your summer's been going good, blah, blah, blah. I'm like, yeah, you know, got all the traveling out the way. I work in sports radio, and, you
0: he
1: know.
0: He walked in and put the rubber gloves on?
1: He did, actually.
0: Okay.
1: You know, So I'm like, yeah, I work in sports radio. We got to get ready for Falcons and college football. And he's like, you're not at 92.9 The Game, are you? And I'm like, yes, sir, I am. The doctor.
0: Nice.
1: He was like, oh, yeah. And what's your name? And I'm like, Day Day. He was like, yeah, Duke Sabell. Hey, man. Put him up.
2: Outstanding.
0: That's great.
2: I love that.
0: That's great.
1: So I told him, when he did that, I was like, yeah, I got to make sure I give you a shout out for that. So, all right, guys, Georgia announces that their October 3rd game against Vanderbilt will be homecoming.
2: All right.
1: It's pretty big. Remember, there was a time in college football, homecomings was always a cakewalk.
2: A directional school.
1: Yeah.
2: You bring somebody from the MAC. No disrespect to our brothers from SWAC and MEAC, but generally it was a good payday.
1: Yeah, you bring
2: come and get your whooping.
1: That's yeah.
0: true.
1: You know what I mean?
0: Yeah, well, take this check and go home.
1: Yeah.
2: Right.
1: Yeah. So, and Vandy has Clark Lee. He's turned that thing around. We'll see if this is going to be consistent. But
2: a lot of chirping about their big star quarterback.
1: I'm about to say, but the fact that Jared Curtis is coming in, right? And so, hey.
2: No red shirt there, Carl. It's go time, showtime.
1: Yeah, this is what you should have did, kid.
3: Kirby said last year, or maybe it was when he was talking about Vandy, you go to play Vandy in Nashville at noon. He's like, it's not easy.
1: Right.
3: You know, I think they have an identity with Clark. Clark Lee, their coach. Mm-hmm. I do.
1: I like him.
3: I do, too. And, again, I'm not saying they're going to beat Georgia, especially on homecoming, but I do think that they found their guy. I don't know how long he'll be there. We know this, right? Franklin left.
2: It's a springboard.
3: But
2: it can be a springboard for another job. You're right.
3: But, Mike, if you can win at Vandy, and we've said this, like, it's a tough place. But they redid the stadium. There's excitement about Curtis. That gets me intrigued.
1: Yeah.
3: Gets me
1: intrigued. Thought that was interesting. Speaking of the college, and we've been talking a lot about, you know, the SEC media days. Who do you feel has to win the SEC championship? Who's under more pressure to win it this year?
2: Steve Sarkisian.
1: Kiffin.
4: Steve
1: or
4: Sarkisian.
1: DeBoer.
4: Steve Sarkisian.
2: Well, actually, you know
1: it's
2: what?
1: Year three for both DeBoer and Sarkisian in the SEC.
2: You cannot be in the SEC championship and still be in this playoff. And that's even now.
1: Well,
2: easier when it's a 16 or 24.
1: Yeah.
2: But as we've seen, and Nick Saban did it, you don't have to be in the play. You don't have to be in the SEC.
3: Look,
2: I have to be at Mercedes-Benz to be the man.
3: I think a lot of these coaches privately are like, I don't want to be in the SEC championship game. And that's crazy to think.
2: The extra work, the opportunity for injury, Gunnar Stockton.
3: That's right.
2: Could you have done better with Carson Beck against Notre Dame? We'll never know.
3: You're going to be banged up. It's additional game. But then the other side of it, like Kirby is probably saying, you're crazy as hell. I want to win the SEC because that's what we're about. Right. And they've won it the last 2 years. The Kiffin thing, first year on the job, DeBoer, to me it might be DeBoer. And look, I know Sark, and I get it. I said it. It's his best team. You got Arch and all of that, and there are high expectations. But, like, Alabama, and they haven't, but it feels like, Mike, they've fallen off.
2: Well,
3: feels that way, but they really haven't. Right.
2: The recruiting, and the thing is, Saban, and this, if you think Alabama's got all their ducks in a row, they apparently were behind the eight ball with their collective.
1: Mm.
2: They didn't get as far down the road as you would expect Alabama to be great in all things. And so, even though you'd assume they weren't, and the Big Ten, that's where the Big Ten is better at throwing their money around than the SEC. That's why they got three championships. And they also, it's performative. Indiana played clutch football. You cannot argue with Mendoza, that receiving core, that really physical defense, those guys from JMU.
3: Mike, they beat the hell out of Alabama. Alabama. And no, I know Ty Simpson got hurt, but that wasn't even close.
2: He got hurt in the game. You know, they had something to say about it, right? I mean, so that's where we're living. But you're right. I mean, I think if you're looking for DeBoer to be your standard bearer, I think he's going to come up short. I don't think he's the man there.
3: Nah, look.
2: I just don't think he's the guy.
3: I would tell you Kiffin is going to get it right. Even if it's not this year, Kiffin's going to get it right.

0: right.
1: Right.
0: You do that at Ole Miss, you're definitely going to do it at LSU. The DeBoer thing, I'm going to go with DeBoer.
1: DeBoer. Right.
2: Yeah. All right, cool.
3: And by the way, we had a great conversation with DeBoer last fall.
0: Yeah, we did.
3: And he's a great mind, but it's just it's a different animal in Alabama. The
2: it
3: pressure
2: really
3: you're under, right?
2: It really is. All right, staying in this college realm here. So the Athletic, shout out to who's our person here. Let me, I'm sorry, pull him up real quick.
3: Josh Kendall? Couple,
2: No. It's Antonio
3: Felipe
2: Morales.
3: Felipe Cardenas. Pass. sounds like rhymes with.
2: Sorry.
3: Pass.
2: It's such a big article. I had to scroll like way up. But Antonio Morales and Sam Kahn Jr., they put together their college football quarterback tiers for 2026. And as the tiers go, you're ranked. So, like, you may be in tier one, but you may not be number one. You may be number 10.
0: The number one is Chambliss.
2: Right. No.
0: No?
2: No. I'm sorry. Yes, Chambliss. And then Dante Moore, too.
0: Okay.
2: So tier one, just to give you an example, best of the best. Tier four, some of the stars of tomorrow. All right. Do you have a problem with where these quarterbacks fall for our teams? George's Gunnar Stockton falls in tier two, ranked number 11 overall. And
0: right.
2: then Georgia Tech, Alberto Mendoza. And I know we don't know much about him.
0: Yeah, yeah.
3: Right.
2: But he's in tier five, ranked number 62.
3: Okay.
2: Gunnar, I don't have much of a problem with. I don't have. It's not that I have a problem with Alberto, but it just makes me wonder.
3: What's he done?
2: How is this offense going to look if that's what he's considered?
3: Well, I mean, are they going to run the ball? I mean, you know that Brent wants to run the football.
2: He does.
3: And look, well, I haven't had a chance to talk to George because George knows if he tells me, you'll hear it on the radio. So George Godsey, the offensive coordinator, is not giving me any information right now. But
0: he is being locked a little bit locked up, isn't he?
3: Well, he knows.
0: Huh?
3: He knows.
0: Come on, George.
3: Brent told him, don't talk to Mike because you said this. I can't keep a secret.
0: Well, it's true. That's true.
3: I've gotten better a little bit.
0: Yes, you have.
3: I've
0: yes, you
3: better.
0: Have.
3: But no, I mean.
0: You keep a secret for 2 days now.
3: I may fold on the questioning, Andrew.
0: But you're right. George has been tight-lipped, man.
3: No, but George likes to use the tight end. George likes, I mean, it's going to be run heavy. So play action's a key, and he'll work with play action. But I don't think Mendoza has the body work, nothing like his brother, so we don't know.
0: No, the reason why we bring up George Godsey, guys, is not because he was a great quarterback at Tech. He was. But he brings NFL experience. He's been around the league,
3: right.
0: various organizations, worked with various quarterbacks.
3: Bill O'Brien kind of, if we're honest, scapegoated him after a year the Texans fell short
0: fired
3: him.
0: For
3: and
0: sure.
3: George did some decent jobs as OC with the Texans.
0: Yeah, I mean, the guys he was working with. So
3: right.
0: that's why it gives me hope for Mendoza, because I do know George Godsey has worked with NFL quarterbacks and has coached them up and made them better.
2: Right.
0: So. But I hear you. The ranking there is what it is. Mike's right. He hadn't done anything. The Gunnar Stockton thing is this. This is why I've said this. Mike, we talk about all these guys taking the next step and the next level.
3: Right.
0: Gunnar has shown promise and has had some big plays. But at the end of the season last year, four games, and you guys can go back and look at the four, I said this.
3: Right.
0: The two best quarterbacks in this conference were Arch, not in that order, and Trinidad Chambliss.
2: Yeah.
0: Chambliss was the best. I think he threw 10 touchdowns, zero interceptions in the last four games last year.
3: Right.
0: So that's the deal. And you look at, you know, Gunnar, I think he's capable. But, man, I just feel like that's a fair ranking for him right now.
2: Yeah, okay. and to your point, Arch is in tier one at seven.
0: Yes.
3: Right, and George is not even in the top 10.
0: And Trinidad is number one on the list.
2: Yeah.
3: Yeah. In the SEC right now, this is the aggregate of all the different websites, Trinidad, Arch, Sam Leavitt at LSU, Byron Brown at Auburn. This is the former USF quarterback who's got a lot of experience.
0: That's who they brought. That's who Golish brought.
3: Alex Golish brought in John Mateer, who's apparently 100% healthy. Marcel Reed for the Aggies. Lenora Sellers is back for Shane Beamer. Kamario Taylor. These guys are ranked above Gunnar Stockton.
2: Yeah.
3: I mean, that's just, I mean, and I know we heard Kirby say that, you know, he's, it's funny, somebody went back and looked at the soundbite, how similar Mark Richt was giving praise to Mike Bobo as Kirby was 2 days ago.
0: Defending
3: and it's like, okay. Look, I mean, if Mike Bobo had the kind of defense that Todd Monken had, he may already have a ring. Todd Monken had an amazing
2: great
3: defense.
2: Defense.
3: But I will say this. You know, it's maybe people forgot. Stetson Bennett made plays. Yes, he was a gunslinger, Carl. He turned it over. I always go back to the fumble against Alabama in the championship game in Indianapolis.
0: Oh, big
3: and
0: plays.
3: He comes right back and drops a dime. 50-yard pass down the field. He did that. Yeah. You know? And it's just and Alabama fans will still tell, well, our best receivers, they didn't play.
0: Both receivers,
3: were they playing defensive back? Because he was carving them up.
2: Yeah. All right, last thing.
0: Yeah, and we're also acting like Saban wasn't on the sideline.
2: Yeah.
0: That's correct. The other part. Yeah. Like, give me a break.
2: Yeah. All right, last thing. If you're one of the others, how mad are you at Scottie Scheffler? The 3M Open kicked off today, and this is one of the tournaments that typically none of your big names
3: doesn't matter.
2: Right, and so none of your big names participate. Well, Scottie Scheffler decided he was going to participate.
3: Oh,
2: and
3: man.
2: This is his first time ever.
3: So the 75th guy in the FedEx Cup standings just got hosed, Carl. He now has no shot.
0: Scotty's mad because he didn't win a major. That's
3: you
0: what
3: got
0: he's
3: all these,
0: mad.
3: All these swinging who were trying to make the cut, and now Scheffler shows up.
0: Can you imagine?
3: It's
0: is that Scotty?
3: Yeah, it would be akin to like, and we just found the entry list for the John Deere Classic. Tiger Woods is here.
2: That's what's so funny. Yeah.
0: That is funny. That is funny. Yeah. That's great. I mean, he gets out of the car. They're like, well, dude, what are you doing here? All right. Coming up.
3: And by the way, that's why the FedEx Cup was created. They do have tournaments which beef things up for the FedEx, like the Zurich and everything else, and move it along. But still, after you play the British Open, generally it's been a mess until you get to the Tour Championship.
0: Well, he played the Scottish, didn't make the cut, played the British. Obviously, we know how that finished.
3: Right.
0: You don't have to play this. This is just Scotty wanting to be like, I'm
3: Scotty's
0: going out there.
3: Scotty's using this as a bit of a workshop.
0: Yes.
3: To the detriment of the 56th guy ranked in the FedEx points.
0: Mike Griffith is going to join us next, guys. He's been at SEC Media Days all week. We are going to get the latest from Tampa coming up with Dog Nation's own Mike Griffith on Sports Radio 92.9 The Game.
1: It's for Summer's Turtle. 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
16: We're having a great time out here in Hiram, right here at Buffalo's Cafe, guys. Come on through. We'll be here until 6, chopping it up with a bunch of our listeners. And thanks to all the wonderful folks out here, man. People have come from all around, all of them about 10 minutes away. But it's been cool to meet everybody. We'll be out here, as I said, till 6, Mike. Braves win today. Here's another update from our buddy Grant McCauley. He will join us next hour. Sean Murphy will join Triple A Gwinnett to begin his rehab assignment tomorrow. So Acuna's going to play tonight. Probably join the team in Baltimore. And as I said, Grant will give us more on this. But Sean Murphy, look, these reinforcements we've been talking about before we get to our guy, Mike Griffith,
17: right
16: here in a second. He's been down at SEC Media Days doing a terrific job all week. But all these reinforcements, I don't know how this is going to look, but you're getting guys slowly working their way back, man.
17: And again, if Murphy can, you know, help Drake Baldwin DH and then get behind the dish. And look, Drake threw out a guy the other night. It's not like he's a liability. It's like he was projected to be behind the plate. Murphy's a better defensive catcher. I've got no expectations for Murphy. I'm not a fan. I don't think he's lived up to his contract. So give us something, man. Be a guy that can be a spark. If he does his job, just like when Ronald comes back, it's almost like you made – these are guys like it feels like you signed or traded for, I should say, at the deadline.
16: That's right. All right, man, with that said, he's done a terrific job. I heard him stand up and ask Kirby a question, Mike Griffith, as if Kirby didn't know who the hell he was. At SEC Media Days, he's down there today. Today is the last day. Let's find out the latest from our buddy Mike Griffith and talk some dogs.
11: Dukes and Bell on the sidelines with the dogs.
16: Mike, I waste no time. Mike and I started the show talking about it. What did you think of Lane Kiffin today from what you heard of him and from him? And a lot of people said, oh, well, that was a different Lane Kiffin. Did you feel that way?
18: Well, I thought he was on brand. I thought he, you know, handled the situation, you know, spectacular. I mean, he was on the spot, looked good, sounded good, made some good points. I mean, it's hard to argue with his logic for going to LSU.
17: I know that you could say, and I will say, Mike, that, you know, how many yachts can you water ski behind?

0: Because here's my argument. We all know we'd all walk across the street, and that's why the live golf argument doesn't hold water when people get high and mighty on that. If you're going to triple or quadruple your salary, you'll take it. Let me just ask you this, Mike. Couldn't have Lane have told LSU, look, I'm going to finish the season with Ole Miss? And because who are you going to call? You're going to call Alex Golish? You're going to bring Summerall up from Tulane? I would have felt that LSU earmarked him as the guy. And why couldn't he have just said that?
1: Well, I think he did want to finish the season with him. But if you're Ole Miss, you know, now that we have this portal, I think it was Neil McCready that was on a Dog Nation podcast. And he said it'd be like letting another man into your house, leaving him alone with your wife. Because you're leaving Lane Kiffin there to coach players that he may be trying to recruit to LSU after the Ole Miss season. So once he made the decision to take the job, and if that's what you're talking about, why take the job and publicly announce it? Well, LSU's got to feel good that he's their guy too, because they want him to start working on next season, especially if you're going to pay him $13 million a year. So, you know, LSU dictated the terms, and, you know, Lane Kiffin decided it was a better job. Still wanted to coach the program, even though he was going to head to LSU. And Ole Miss dug in and said, you know what? No. You know, if you're going to take that job, we don't want you to have any more exposure to the players. You need to just go on. And they were able to beat Georgia without him. So I think it worked out for everyone. It was a bad look. You know, but as Lane Kiffin said, I mean, is that his fault? Or, you know, is that the fault of the calendar? You know, in the NFL, they have rules against that. But in college, they don't. You know, and that's just kind of the way the college schedule is built right now. You know, sometimes you have players that go in the portal before the end of the season. You know, so unless his contract is written a certain way, you know, the way the recruiting calendar worked, the way the portal dates are set up, LSU had to have their new coach in place before the first portal window opened. And so they needed to put that on him to take it. And, you know, for Kiffin to take it, you know, he had to be willing to, you know, kind of get the boot out of Ole Miss. So it's unfortunate in a way, but in another way, it's kind of storybook. I mean, Georgia beat Ole Miss when Kiffin was on the sideline, and they lost to him without him. So I kind of think it worked out well for everyone, and now we'll see what happens week three when Lane Kiffin and LSU play at Ole Miss.
2: Right. Yeah, it's going to be crazy. Mike Griffith joining us from Dog Nation, NEAJC.com. He's been in Tampa all week covering the SEC media days. Mike, who for you of the new head coaches? We have six in the SEC. Who left the biggest impression for you in regards to, you know, maybe having success immediately, making the jump? You know, we continue to talk about Florida, but who was it for you this week?
1: Yeah, I mean, I'm not going to count Lane Kiffin as a new head coach because he's been in the league a long time, even though he's one of the six new ones. But it's Summerall. It is the Florida coach. And, you know, I thought that when I saw him at the Spurrier Awards and I met him, and you can just feel the energy. You can feel the presence. I mean, this guy, I mean, he's it. Like, I'm drinking the Kool-Aid, guys. I mean, when Florida plays Georgia in Mercedes-Benz Stadium on October 31st, I mean, you know, buckle your chin straps and get your tickets now. I think they're already pretty highly priced, but that game promises to be a pulse pounder. I mean, the Gators have darn near beaten Georgia the last 2 years, and now they've got a coach, you know, that and they got the real deal coaching them. Like I said, I'm in on Summerall. I don't know that Florida contends for the SEC championship this year, but they're going to spoil some Saturdays for people. And if I'm not mistaken, I think they beat Texas last year at the Swamp. So, I mean, it's a capable program with some players. And now they've got a head coach with some swag and a presence. So I think Summerall and Kiffin are the two guys that, you know, to me, clearly elevated above the others.
0: We talked about that sales job he made on Jaden Baugh on Christmas Day at Grandma's yesterday. I'm with you. I said to Carl, he looks the part, you know, and it's tough for Tulane because obviously other guys have left, from Mack Brown to, who was it, Tommy Bowden back in the day. But this guy, he definitely has that presence. What about Alex Golish? Talking with our buddy Mike Griffith from Dog Nation, we're live here, guys, at Buffalo's Cafe and Hiram. He's bringing, similar to James Madison to Indiana with Cignetti, what do you think about it? He's got a quarterback with experience, arguably one of the better quarterbacks Auburn's had. What do you expect on the Plains?
1: Well, you know, I think there's a culture there even before we get into Golish. I think there's a strong culture at Auburn. I covered that program in the 90s, and it's the same. I get the same feeling when I go in Jordan-Hare Stadium. Anything can happen. They can beat anyone. I mean, I think they were one play away from beating Georgia. You know, if they score that touchdown before halftime and go up 17-0,

0: I don't think Georgia comes back. I mean, Auburn dominated the first 30 minutes of that football game. You know, everybody gets amnesia because they kind of died at half. You know, Auburn kind of died at halftime when the Dogs made that goal line stop and, you know, were able to drive and get some points and turn the momentum around. But, you know, if Auburn scores on that play and goes up 17-0 at the half, I think they're probably going to upset Georgia that day. And so I know what that culture is all about. Got a lot of respect for that program. You know, Golish, you know, he doesn't know what he doesn't know, but I kind of like the energy that he brings. I'm not sure that Auburn has the players to be able to sustain enough to contend, but like Florida, you know, this is a program that can sting. I mean, gosh, guys, I mean, look, last year, I mean, Arkansas finished last in the league, and, you know, they lost by 3 points to Texas A&M, and that was a team that started out 11-0, so we know there's balance in the league. I think it comes down to keeping the quarterback healthy and seeing how quickly he can get the system in place. But I got Auburn somewhere projected around the middle of the pack in the league, which you know, that says a lot because I think there's seven different teams that can win the league this year.
1: Yeah, that's interesting. We're talking with our buddy Mike Griffith from Dog Nation. Make sure you follow him. He's been covering all week down there at SEC Media Days. Does a terrific job of covering the SEC Dogs as well. Anything jump out with you with Kirby while he was down there, man? And I know I made light of you asking a question. Mm-hmm. But, you know, Kirby defending Mike Bobo and defending his wide receiver room. And look, my deal with this is, Mike, does he have dynamic wide receivers that really are difference makers? And you can defend these kids and say, look, man, they're going to make plays and they hear your criticism and it's going to motivate them. But does he have those dynamic guys in that room?
0: Well, Talon Taylor was trying to be that. You know, he's a five-star and he's one of the guys, one of the six guys that's got a Nike deal. So everything projects for Talon Taylor to have a breakout. Georgia needs him too. They invested heavily in him and C.J. Wiley. And you know, Elias Williams is another guy, and so is Caden Prosser. Those are three of the six guys that have Nike deals, which, you know, I'm guessing George identified a way to get those guys extra money. So, you know, those are some of the guys you've invested a lot of money in. They haven't proven it. I mean, I think, you know, what's a little scary and has Kirby concerned, as well as everyone else that follows Georgia, is that they lost five of their top six pass catchers from a year ago. Right. And, you know, Zachariah Brunch was a cheat code. You guys have heard me say on your program, I expect big things from him from the Atlanta Falcons. I really like that young man, and I think he's going to be a cheat code for fantasy football guys that get points for receptions, right, PPR leagues. But, you know, back to Georgia, it comes down to the offensive skill position players. You know, Nate Frazier, I don't know that he's ever going to be on your fantasy football roster. He certainly doesn't represent RBU to me. But he's the best they got. He's a North and South guy. He's got some explosivity to him, but not as dynamic as you know, a handful of other backs in the SEC. The tight ends room's great, but, you know, I don't see Brock Bowers coming out of that tunnel. I like Lawson Lucky. I think Elias Williams is an alien. Love the size. Gunnar Stockton is clutch. It's year two for him as a starter. But if Georgia's going to win a championship, they're going to do it with dominant line play. They're very physical on the line of scrimmage on both sides of the ball. And they're really good on the back seven on defense. So it's going to be one of those workmanlike, blue-collar, physical football teams that keep your quarterback healthy and make timely plays.
2: So our man Mike Griffith, guys, wrapping things up at SEC Media Days down in Tampa. By the way, tomorrow, Brian McFadden, who is covering for CBS Sports, yes, give us his take. All right, Griff, before we cut you loose, man, I like to break Carl Stone's because Carl went to UT. But Sark, is Sark the weakest link? Oh, it's fourth quarter. It's a one-possession game. I trust Arch Manning more than Sark. Is this the year Sark finally gets off over the hump because they upgraded where they needed to upgrade? But, man, Texas, what the deuce?
0: You know, if not now, when? They've got Will Muschamp. They've got Will Muschamp, who I think is, you know, outstanding. Right. I thought he was pivotal to Georgia's national championship season. You know, so you've got him. You've got Arch Manning, who I think is come of age. You know, you signed Cam Coleman, arguably the best receiver out of the portal. There's a lot of money and a lot of resources behind Texas. And they've taken their lumps the first couple of years. Georgia's obviously been a major hurdle for the Longhorns, beating them three times the first two seasons in the league. But this team looks good to me, guys. I think they're the favorite. You know, right now I would pick Texas to win the SEC. Right now I would pick Texas to play in the SEC championship game against Notre Dame. But it's a long season. Really, it's two seasons now, right?

0: the regular season and then who gets hot in the playoff. And, you know, you got to be able to sustain that 9-game SEC schedule. You got to play one more game. And if you play in the SEC championship game, that's 10. Plus, you got to play another Power 4 team outside of the league. So that's a lot of football. That's a lot of physical football to be played. And, you know, it's a long road for the Longhorns. But I'll tell you what, I wouldn't bet against them right now.
1: They're loaded. This is his best team. I'm with you. Let me ask you this about Alabama. Alabama!
2: Why do you hate Alabama so much?
1: Look, we can't not talk about Kalen DeBoer, right? I mean, like, I feel like there's something here, and I don't want to make it more than what it is. Look, they got a chance to be good. I get it. He's got guys. I know they don't. They haven't figured out their quarterback situation yet, allegedly. But, Mike, what do you think about Alabama? What did you think about DeBoer?
0: Well, I think he's a really good coach. And, you know, everything I've heard, they're going to be really good on defense. There's some questions about the offensive line, but, you know, Keelan Russell's a five-star, you know, freshman quarterback. If you look at the Heisman odds, he's in the top 10. You know, Ryan Williams is special, special wide receiver. Yeah, Georgia's got to play there, and it's going to be a tough football game. I don't count out Alabama. I don't count them out at all. You know, if the ball bounces right, you know, the Tide could be back in the SEC championship game, and I do expect them back in the playoffs. So, again, you know, guys, it's like one of those, you know, races at Daytona or Talladega. You know, when the cars line up, you say, boy, there's six or seven cars that could win this race.
2: Right.
0: You know, who can keep their fenders clean and you know, make the right pit strategy and get in the draft at the right time and get hot at the right time. And that's kind of what this looks like to me. I mean, and Alabama's one of those teams. And Oklahoma's one of those teams. And LSU's one of those teams. And Texas A&M's one of those teams. And LSU and Texas. Those are all teams that can win. And certainly Georgia. That's how good this league is. And the margin is thin. So we have to see who stays healthy. We have to see which players, which freshmen have the breakout. I mean, Georgia's counting on some young guys that haven't gotten it done before. So is Alabama. A lot of schools are. And then, you know, you get to the playoff and you got to see what happens in the Big Ten. And how does that shake out? You know, last year Indiana hit the jackpot and, you know, they were able to outbid or out-recruit Georgia for Fernando Mendoza. And that made the difference. I don't think Indiana's winning a title without Fernando Mendoza. And if you put Fernando Mendoza on the Georgia roster, no offense to Gunnar Stockton, but I think, you know, the number one overall draft pick probably could have led Georgia to a national title. So who's that guy? Who's that catalyst? Who's that key addition this year? Remains to be seen. That's why we turn it on Saturdays.
1: Right. No doubt. Mike, great job down there, man. I hope you had fun in Tampa. Great work. Make sure you follow him and keep up with all the latest with the SEC guys and all the schools. Mike Griffith, appreciate you, brother. We'll talk to you next week.
0: Appreciate you guys. Have a good one.
1: Yeah, man.
2: Mike using a Talladega analogy when it came to the SEC.
1: Do you buy that, though? You think there's six or seven teams?
2: I mean, Kalen DeBoer, he's got a quarterback who knows his system from his time in Washington. He's a big dude who's 6'6". Rubbing his racing. Who's going to come out with a clean fender, to paraphrase Mike Griffin?
1: Coming up, they get another W, but they hit the road. But who's on their way back? And also, what did Nick Saban say today that has everybody going, what'd you just say? It's Dukes and Bell.

0: back? And also, what did Nick Saban say today that has everybody going, what'd you just say? It's Dukes and Bell.
1: This is a Westwood One Sports Minute.
2: 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Cardinals quarterback Jacoby Brissett reported to camp yesterday as training camp officially opened for the team. The QB wants a new deal and did not participate the entire offseason. Brissett is set to make just over $5 million, but only $1.5 million of that is guaranteed. The Cardinals drafted Miami quarterback Carson Beck in the third round this year and also have Gardner Minshew on the roster. I'm Adam Abdallah.
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8: Very bad delays in DeKalb County because of a truck fire getting cleaned up and blocking the lanes of eastbound I-20 before Panola Road. You have major delays.

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8: Best listeners in town, brother. That's why we're number one, brother.
9: It's true.
8: Dukes and Bell, we're hanging out at Buffalo's Cafe in Hiram, and really appreciate you guys making us a part of your day, and especially when you take the time to come see us face-to-face.
9: Yeah, man. And the cool thing is today, I mean, we've had a bunch of our regulars, but we've also had a bunch of folks that we got a chance to meet for the first time, and it's always cool to see new people. And no, Mike, you know, like... Russell was telling me, he's like, man, I was visiting... is Idaho? You were visiting family up there? And he's like, man, my family list streams you guys. And right. I'm like, in Idaho? You know, but the Odyssey app, you can do that, man.
8: We've got that dude who listens to us up in Colorado. We've got another guy in North Dakota. I'm like, so it's basically you and the Mook House and the missile bases, you know, up there. That's about all you got going on up there.
9: It's wild, man. Yeah. But appreciate everybody. Coming up, we'll find out what's going on with Guy Talk. Mike's got some great stories for you. Want to remind you to join Andy and Randy tomorrow as they get the weekend started right. They'll be at Twin Peaks in Kennesaw tomorrow, broadcasting live from 11 till 2. Eats, drinks, scenic views, guys. And they'll set the stage for training camp and the NFL preseason. If you've not heard today, Nick Scorton, Texas A&M product, drafted last year by the Carolina Panthers, had 5 sacks as a rookie, really good defensive lineman, injured today. The rumor is he's done for the season. And ooh. Carolina has already started their training camp.
8: Big
9: hit for Carolina. But again, it's not been confirmed. Apparently he's going to get a second opinion. But he has already put the word out, Mike. So Nick Scorton potentially done for the season for Carolina.
8: And again, a team that, it wasn't like, you know, this division. We're going to talk about it coming up. Mention the over-unders and the schedule. It's so, you know, so comparable. Everybody is literally on the same level. It's just that you had Baker Mayfield on one team and we had Cousins get hurt. And Penix, you know, dealt with an incompetent offensive coordinator. And Penix also needed to do some things better. I think, how's that for a middle ground as it comes to Michael Penix Jr.?
9: It is.
8: But, you know, Carolina, Bryce Young, they're ready to move Bryce Young out. Bryce Young was right up there with the Jets quarterback. They're ready to, all right, he's done. Seen enough about him.
9: They benched him.
8: The owner got involved, and then they bring in, you know, Dave Canales, and all of a sudden I'll tell you this. Whenever the Falcons play Bryce Young, we make the guy look like Joe Montana.
9: Well, he threw for 5. Did he throw for 500 yards against us?
8: You know, but that's still a big hit for a team that I think really won the offseason. They had a great draft, great free agency before the draft. And the other story today is the Braves get it done on a getaway day on the way to the Charm City. Going to play in Baltimore. And the word is we're going to see Ronald Acuna apparently up there as early as Friday.
9: Let's go.
8: After he plays up in Gwinnett. Cool, Ray.
9: Needed.
8: Braves win 6-5. Kinley, just DFA his butt, man. I don't trust
9: that
8: guy.
9: You're over him?
8: No, his ERA is 4, and I guess that makes you like the world's tallest little person in the Braves bullpen.
9: That's not what you want to say.
8: I know. But I'm over him. But Braves do get it done today, and a lot of clutch hits. Dominic Smith with a big 3-run jack. And so there's lots of good things happening. Braves have played 102 games, Carl. Because remember, the All-Star game is after the halfway point.
9: Yeah.
8: So they played 102 games, and today they won their 60th. 60-42.
9: Yeah, look.
8: Yeah, that's a team I got to find a way to invest on.
9: You got to invest. Mike, we're in a good spot. How do we get better?
8: Right.
9: And look, getting Acuna back makes you better. Getting some of these guys back, I get that. But how the pitch

0: pitching process of starting pitching. So we'll get into this with Grant, but we do have some good news when it comes to the Braves. Real quick, I want to talk about this SEC Media Days. Big shout out to Mike Griffith, who just joined us.
1: Very serious, Mike Griffith.
0: He was, wasn't he?
1: Very intense.
2: Six or seven teams can win this division. Like, whoa, okay. All right, wow.
0: Nick Saban, first of all, today, and you alluded to this, on the Big Ten being a better conference than the SEC.
1: Right.
0: And Nick Saban's quote was, I think the only reason people are talking about this is because we dominated for so long. We were so good. He's talking about the SEC.
1: Yeah.
0: Everybody makes a big deal out of being able to beat us. That doesn't mean you're better than us. Okay, and what he's saying is people want to compare the Big Ten's record in these playoff games and the bowl games. Oh, well, we beat an SEC team. So he goes on to say, and this is the last part of this quote, he says, it doesn't mean you're better than us just because you win the championship that you have a better conference. It just means you have one better team.
1: Now, logically, if you break that down, that's fair. That's an accurate description of how things have been the last 3 years. The Big Ten has played the system better than the SEC has played the system.
0: Is it a better conference?
1: Not now. I still don't believe top to bottom. Like, real quick, we just mentioned Steve Sarkisian talking about the schedule. Steve goes, our schedule is real. It's a real football schedule. And Steve is never gonna shy away. He goes, Ohio State at Tennessee, Oklahoma in Dallas, Florida, Ole Miss at LSU.
0: He's not lying.
1: At Texas A&M. What in the God's green earth part of the schedule does Ohio State, with the exception of their one out of conference against Texas, play anything remotely like that? Exactly. They just don't. They do, and we talked about Indiana. It makes the old Florida days of Jeremy Foley as the AD look like, oh, wow.
0: Their first three games, right, are a joke.
1: Just a joke.
0: Yeah.
1: So if you get into it, a Big Ten fan who's living here in Atlanta goes, well, you guys are sour grapes. And I was arguing with some Big Ten fans today. One guy says, oh, man, Saban's argument, the same thing Pac-12 officials used to say about, well, a better conference.
0: Pac-12 never won, Jack.
1: Guess what? The SEC won 13 of the last 20 championships. There's so much SEC fatigue, we created the playoff because the BCS gave you an LSU-Alabama rematch. We had so much LSU and so much Bama, and mostly Bama, that folks just got sick of it around the country. Now, it's not here in the Southeast. I will say this, and you mentioned Kalen DeBoer last segment and the pressure. Part of that dominance of those 13 of 20 is Nick Saban.
0: It is. It is.
1: That's Nick Saban.
0: Yeah.
1: One at LSU, the rest at Alabama.
0: Yeah,
1: you know, I mean, you've got to find who is going to be that bell cow other than Kirby in this conference. A lot of folks point to Lane Kiffin at LSU.
0: It's very possible. But
1: ultimately, Sarkisian has got to bring home the bacon this season for the Longhorns.
0: Well, you just heard Mike Griffith. That wasn't me. He just said Texas and Notre Dame in the national championship. That's his prediction. Okay, I don't think we're talking enough about Notre Dame. They got hosed last year. They're really good, and I love Whittingham. Their coach, not Whittingham, but who am I thinking of? I think
3: Marcus Freeman.
0: Yeah,
1: Notre Dame's got a stout team.
0: They're really good. I was thinking of Whittingham, who was there. But they are somebody that a lot of people are not talking about because they did get hosed last year. With that said, we can talk about the conference dynamic and all of that, and yes, that'll be at play. But I also think that they are loaded. And there was a very good chance that they could possibly win it all. With that said, Mike, yes, speaking of Sark, Nick Saban said this about Texas today. He believes the physicality of offensive line is going to be the key for Texas. The offensive line was bad last year. Georgia exposed them. Literally 2 years in a row, Georgia exposed them, okay? The first year, they were supposed to have the best offensive line in the country. And while everybody was hyped up about it, Georgia goes into Austin and beat the hell out of them up front. So he says this year he points to, you know, Kirby and Georgia having 15 offensive linemen and the depth for practices to improve both sides of the ball in the trenches. And he mentions, you know, the whole stat line about Texas averaging 137 yards rushing last season. Guys, they didn't run the football the way they needed to. But I said this about Alabama. I said it about Georgia. The team that's going to run the ball, and I know you guys are going to be like, well, duh, but it's the truth. We get so caught up in air raid and throwing the ball around. The team that runs the ball the best in this conference is going to win it. If that's Texas, if that's Georgia, Mike, or if that's Alabama, I'm telling you right now, because neither one of those teams were top 10, 20, 30, 40 last year.
1: Right, and that's why we mentioned yesterday, Ole Miss, you know, that's a team which has got some balance, but LSU last year was down there at the bottom with Alabama.
0: They were at the bottom.
1: You know, you look at South Carolina, hell, Lenora Sellers ran for 250 yards himself. Imagine that. You're in

0: conference where Lenora Sellers is like the fifth best quarterback.
1: Right.
0: You know, that's why Gunnar Stockton, you went to the playoff, okay? You went to the Sugar Bowl last year. Your quarterback's not even in the top 10 in the SEC, according to some folks.
1: It's nuts. We've got plenty more to get to, guys. Falcon Report's on the way. Want to remind you also, football coverage on 92.9 The Game is presented by Xfinity. 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

0: It's nuts. We've got plenty more to get to, guys. Falcon Report's on the way. 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Imagine that. We're live in Hiram, Buffalo's Cafe. Mike Bell, what do we have coming up in Guy Talk?
1: Hey, man, you're not going to believe which legendary golf player son just had a golf ball go right through his car in the parking lot. I'll explain. And a new documentary, if you love football and you love cocaine, you're going to love this. I'll explain coming up next.
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4: It's a rough day in Stonecrest because of a truck fire getting cleaned up. Closing your lanes on I-20 eastbound before Panola Road. You have bad traffic coming westbound. Avoid the area if you can. Use Covington Highway as an alternate. We have delays now with a crash in Marietta. I-75 southbound at the South 120 loop in the left lane. Another crash in Fulton and slowdowns on I-285 eastbound outer loop at Jonesboro Road. I'm Neil Fiorito with Odyssey Atlanta Traffic.
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0: Hey, it's Jen Hatmaker. Here's what I've learned in midlife. 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Joy is the work. That's what this new series on For the Love is all about. The sacred, yes. 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
3: 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Tonight, maybe a thunderstorm in spots with a low of 75.
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0: time for Guy Talk.
1: Yes! Never mind.
0: It's time for Shenanigans.
2: Yeah! Yeah! Yes! Hey, man, live here. Having a great time at Buffalo's Cafe in Hiram. Shout out to Dave. He just rolled in. Crow, we were just talking to him.
3: Yeah,
2: he's a loyal listener, and we got him stuck in the car all day, so we get him to tune in to 92.9 The Game. Grew up north of Chattanooga. We were just talking about the old days of Bristol. When Bristol was the race you had to go to, his dad's was a big NASCAR fan.
3: That's cool.
2: And we're just talking about making that trip. Did I ever tell you that? I was starting to tell Dave the story. I had to get back on my broadcast position. Years ago, we're at Bristol, and I think I may have told Tinker this. I'll move it along because, you know, there's a lot of NASCAR fans out there like Squid Billy and Mike.
3: For sure.
2: But so the traffic at Bristol used to be crazy because the night race was a scene. And it was the year that Earnhardt dumped Terry Labonte, and it was crazy. And the crowd was losing their minds, booing, going bananas. And Earnhardt had this like grin like a Cheshire cat. He goes, "I was just trying to rattle his cage." It was so unconvincing when Earnhardt dumped Labonte at Bristol on that Saturday night. But anyway, but that same weekend, my buddy Chris, the one who talks like Matthew McConaughey, we're best buddies. We're roommates at Vautech. And he goes, "Tell you what, man, it's so traffic's crazy. I'm going to trailer down the bikes. We'll take the bikes to the race." So we had motorcycles, like little 250cc. Oh, okay. So we could basically zip, zip, zip in and out of traffic. We were staying like in Johnson City. So we're leaving the Friday night race, then the Busch Series race. And the crowd's coming out, and people are lined up. And there's a guy with his lady, and it's very voluptuous. And he goes, "Hey, man." He goes, "My wife, our car's about a mile down the road. Her feet are killing her wearing them heels. You mind if one of you guys give her a ride down to her car?" And so I go, you know, this is 2000, right? Or
3: sure,
2: 20.
3: Sure.
2: Or 2000 was the year. I go, "Yeah, if she shows us her."
3: Yeah.
2: And so she then proceeds to go, he goes, "Well, do it, honey." She goes, "Woo!" and pulls up her shirt. And we take off.
3: You did not give her the ride.
2: And so, fast forward to Saturday night, we were in the Crown Royal suite. Salsa hooked us up. And it was funny. We got to park the bikes and tipped a guy and let him leave the bikes by his trailer. And we're walking in, and this guy goes, "You're the crazy SOBs who had that girl pull her shirt up. That guy was hopping mad. He's going to kill you if he finds you."
3: Good luck.
2: Anyway, so there you go. Sorry, that was talking to Dave. I had a little reminiscence of a Bristol story from back in the day.
3: Show him to us.
2: All right, man. Couple of things. Starting off with today, and I thought it was pretty funny at SEC Media Days, how Lane Kiffin... Some would say the best defense is a good offense. So you know there's going to be questions about how you screwed over Ole Miss, no matter how you slice it, whether it was a great deal and you couldn't say no, and more money, better opportunity to win a national championship, everything else. Lane basically did the human filibuster. He basically spoke longer than anyone.
3: Yeah.
2: I think it was somebody added it up. It was over 2,800 words, which sets a record. And it was something like five words that Mike Leach said in 2022.
3: Because
2: like, excited Mike, about this year. Any questions?
3: Yeah, Mike, that's how Mike Leach was.
2: That was it. So I thought Lane, it was a pretty good job. It made sense to me. If that's, you know, that's how you handle the situation. You know, you're going to have long, some would say long-winded answers. Some would say he put a human face on it. He's a little contrite to a degree. But some folks said, and I saw this and I agreed, it reminded me of Bobby Petrino. I started the show talking about this. Did the same thing in 2008. He quit on the Falcons in 07. That's the year where he famously told Arthur Blank, "Excuse me, I'm going to sneeze." Coming at you. Oh, never mind.
3: Bless you.
2: Thank you.
3: Bless you.
2: You sure that thing's not contagious?

0: Bro, I'm okay. No.
1: All right.
0: No.
1: All right. I'm getting nervous now. Give me some baby wipes. Anyway, we were talking about how Arthur Blank asked Bobby Petrino, you're in for this, right? You're not, these rumors about you in Arkansas. I'm here today. I'm here tomorrow. I'm committed to be your coach. And literally 24 hours later, after that Monday night game against the Saints at the Georgia Dome, he's calling the pigs home in Fayetteville. Mm. Like Zooey.
2: Zooey.
1: So yeah. There were so many folks that were just geared up with the knives out at SEC Media Days that following year. And I remember it was our good buddy Ken Rodriguez and all the other dudes back in the day. Chuck Dowdle.
2: Yeah.
1: I'm looking forward to getting Bobby Petrino under a hot lamp. And everybody was ready to ask tough questions. And Petrino basically kind of did the same thing Lane did. Controlled the narrative. Whatever question was asked about how can you talk about committing to getting a kid to commit to 4 years, you can't commit to the Falcons for 16 weeks. And he would go, well, we got some great commitments in the recruiting class. It was a great year. So he just never gave you what you wanted, but he also spoke extemporaneously and not well to basically eat up all the time on the clock.
2: Yeah, so you couldn't get
1: to the
2: question.
1: It's a good strategy, though.
2: Yes.
1: What did you know? You mentioned it earlier for guys who missed it. What did you think of Lane too?
2: Well, look, I just thought he came out. He was relatable today. I thought he was going to come out and really challenge a lot of the stuff that had been said. I thought he was going to come out, grab his crotch, and be like, all right, listen up. And he didn't. He came out and was like, hey, you know, my dad coached here in Tampa, and he talked about his parents and his grandparents. And all of a sudden, he became like this relatable guy. And you're like, okay, Lane. And you kind of wanted to open up to him.
1: Right.
2: And then the thing that everybody's talking about, Mike, is how he said he's been off of social media, which he has.
1: Right.
2: But as I told you, the irony for me is, and I like Lane, I think he's entertaining, and I think he's a good coach. But he got off of social media right after that Vanity Fair article dropped, which was controversial because he said black kids, he
1: yes.
2: was having a hard time getting, you know, parents to commit to come to Ole Miss in Mississippi.
1: The history of racism. And then,
2: absolutely.
1: And mentioned that, as you said, coincidentally, that's what he drops to social
2: and
1: media.
2: And then he got off of social media. So the timing of it was okay, whatever. But he said his son was the reason why. And so a lot of people were talking about that. But at the end of the day, he didn't say anything stupid today.
1: Right.
2: That's what I would tell you.
1: Right. Hey, man, we all play golf. Most of us play golf. I hope you guys give it a shot. We're going to get Oren. We talked about Oren Day-Day getting you out on the links and get you rolling. You and I, when you park at your local, whether you're a member or even if you're visiting somebody's golf course, how close to the links do you park? I generally try to get as far away from any errant golf ball as I can.
2: You never know. Look, and if you're going to a Muni, most times you don't have that ability to park away from
1: if you,
2: in
1: the old
2: course.
1: Days, in the old days of Chastain and Buckhead, if you didn't get a good parking space, I think it was 9, you might be in the...
2: Yeah.
1: Somebody goes long.
2: In the
1: out.
2: Way. In the way.
1: The reason I bring this up is Greg Norman, I presume this is the son of the shark, because his name is Greg Norman Jr.
2: Okay.
1: And is at Shark Wake Park. So I presume there's a connection, family connection.
2: Probably.
1: He posted today, fun to finish my round and come back to see this. No note, although people heard it happen. 100 yards offline. Thanks, buddy. And obviously, a golf ball smashed in the back of his BMW SUV and took out the glass. And he does, somehow, someone helped him out and showed exactly where his car was in the lot. And here's where the fairway is. He's literally a hunt. That's
2: where was this guy hitting the ball?
1: It's got to be the worst crossover duck hook in the history of golf. Or the guy's left-handed.
2: He's
1: terrible. And again, he's I don't know. I guess that would be a slice if you're a lefty.
2: Yes, it would.
1: And a hook if you're a righty. But anyway, that's the damage done.
2: Yeah, man. And look, if you play long enough, you've all come close to hitting a house, right?
1: Oh, yeah.
2: And you hit that ball, and you're like, oh, please don't hit a window. Please. And it's like, boom. And you're like, okay, all right, I'm safe. But those things happen. This dude hit a
1: yeah.
2: car in the opposite parking lot.
1: I mean, there's really no way. It's a dog leg right, and even 100 yards left off of, like, center cut. Our buddy Aki, I've got a good friend. We've known Carl. You guys have met him sometimes. Some of our audience, if you've been at our events. And Aki kind of looks like a slightly shorter Charles Barkley. And we were playing golf at Bear's Best. He tees off, and he literally hit the ball like, I'm trying to do the math was never my strong point.
2: Yeah.
1: So I guess 90 degrees backwards.
2: How do you do that?
1: Couldn't even tell you. And so the guy said it literally, so it hits the window, doof, doesn't break. And the guy goes, my wife thought I was crazy to put Lexan on this at the tee box. But he had some Lexan windows, which are obviously golf ball proof, just for the case that a guy like Aki comes in with the ugliest golf. The thing about Aki, his swing is as ugly as Charles Barkley.
2: It's an ugly swing?
1: It's a work in progress.
2: Okay.
1: Hey, man, we're always telling you about good television and stuff that might interest you. I don't know if you had a chance to see this one yet. Have you seen Cocaine Quarterback, signal caller for the cartel yet? Have you seen it yet?
2: Prime?
1: It's on Amazon Prime.
2: Prime. I've seen the preview, but I've not seen.
1: All right.
2: What's the deal?
1: Now, again, I apologize.

0: If you're in your car and you're going, my dumbass, it's been out for damn year and a half. Well, I just saw it, okay? There's 15,000 things on television.
1: There is.
0: And I was flipping around. And again, last night after the Braves game, I'm like, Becky, I was watching All the Presidents, man, for the 50th time. I look over, Becky's like, okay, I'm going to slide over, change it up. So I switched over to Prime, and I didn't realize if this was old or new. But anyway, the story is about a young man and who's not now in his 40s named Owen Hansen. And he was a tight end for USC. He actually got to USC as a volleyball player.
1: Okay.
0: And his volleyball, he was on a volleyball scholarship at USC. He's from Redondo Beach in South Bay, LA.
1: And was he good?
0: Well, he was good enough to make USC volleyball when you think about all the elites. And he had he was recruited by all those elite, you know, West Coast schools for volleyball.
1: Okay.
0: But the coach told him, hey, man, you got to get some more strength and you got to get some more arm strength and get your vertical up. So he says, well, I'll just do a ton of steroids and see how it goes. So he basically changes his body. And then apparently he's working out the weight room at USC, and one of Pete Carroll's assistants goes, you ever thought about trying out for football?
1: Wow.
0: The kid never played a minute of football in his life. His dad always worried about him getting injured as a kid, so he didn't play football. So he walks. So they have like 50 guys try to walk on at USC.
1: This is when they were good.
0: This is arguably the greatest USC team, even better than some of John Robinson's or John McKay's championship teams. This is the 2004 team. The kid makes it as a tight end. He's never played football a day in his life. He then, through the USC connections, is able, after his football career is over in 2008, the real estate market tanks, the stock market tanks. Well, he winds up doing work as a bookie. Through that, he runs into a guy's doing cocaine.
1: Yeah.
0: Next thing you know, he starts doing work for the cartel, the Sinaloa cartel.
1: Uh-oh.
0: And he winds up helping, it comes up with some, this guy, and one of our guys here nods because he saw it. It's amazing, this guy, not the sharpest knife in the drawer, but the street smarts are through the roof, and how he basically got drugs into Australia and got trying to get the money out, which is the hard part. And it's fascinating. Anyway, it's out there. I apologize if you guys have already seen it, as one of our listeners has. But it's definitely, if it's a slow night this week, it's definitely worth a look. Even though he's not a quarterback, they call him the cocaine quarterback because he did logistics for the Sinaloa. Anyway, long story short.
1: Crazy.
0: He spends time in jail in a federal prison. He does get out. And I have to admit, if you watched it, it's kind of like watching the movie Blow with Johnny Depp. Even though you know he's ruining people's lives, bringing cocaine in, you still want to see the guy kind of make it through it. You know, you still kind of, just like the George Young character who passed away a couple of years ago, you're still rooting for Johnny Depp to make it out of the movie, and he doesn't. You know, that scene is so, I mean, it breaks your heart when he gets nailed at the end.
1: Yeah.
0: But anyway, that's our pick of the week, unless you've already seen it, in which case it's old news, but I just thought you hadn't seen it yet.
1: So. I know, but I did see that on Prime one time, and I was like, what is this? And I did not watch it.
0: Yeah, it's called Cocaine Quarterback, single caller for the cartel.
1: Okay.
0: So check that out. Hey, man. Also, real quick, quick reminder that we got Andy and Randy tomorrow. They're going to be at Twin Peaks in Kennesaw. We're hanging out right now at Buffalo's Cafe. And make some noise, by the way, studio audience. Yeah, that sound. Look at this. Look at this. Ah, it's a damn sausage fest. If you're a woman within 15 minutes of here, get your butt over here. It's going to be some good pickings.
1: What he said.
0: Live at Buffalo's in Hiram, and that's your guy talk.
1: Good stuff, man. Hey, coming up, Falcon Reports on the way. Braves win today. They hit the road, and some guys are on their way back. But, Mike, there are more videos of guys saying they're ready, including a Falcon.
0: Oh.
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5: It's a rough day in Stonecrest because of a truck fire getting cleaned up. Closing your lanes on I-20 eastbound before Panola Road. You have bad traffic coming westbound. Avoid the area if you can. Use Covington Highway as an alternate. We have delays now with a crash in Marietta. I-75 southbound at the South 120 loop in the left lane. Another crash in Fulton and slowdowns on I-285 eastbound outer loop at Jonesboro Road. I'm Neil Fiorito with Odyssey Atlanta Traffic.
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16: We are live in Hiram at Buffalo's Cafe. 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

0: Appreciate you guys hanging out with us. It's Sports Radio 92.9 The Game. Dukes and Bell and Mike, it's been an interesting day talking about SEC Media Days. Mike Griffin stopped by from Tampa talking about all the things that went down today. Lane Kiffin, part of the story. Obviously, Sark, another part of the last day of SEC Media Days going on down there. We'll rehash some of the storylines there. We do have some NFL news, guys. Exclusive news about how one injury could change what's going on with the team in our division. And, Mike, we were just talking about it. The other thing is the Braves win. And before we get to the Falcons, another big series win, man, for the Braves today.
1: Yeah, man, great win last night. Big eighth inning. I was a little upset they kind of squandered a big opportunity to blow it open in the first last night. And then the bats come alive in the eighth, only to have the bullpen make it a little too interesting. You know where I feel about Kinley. I've seen enough Kinley, but I think they're just so thin at pitchers right now. They have to hold on to him. DFA his butt. But anyway, they win last night. They hang on. Then today, they got a big lead. Everything's okay. We're good. And Rozelle made it very interesting. And all of a sudden, it became another nail-biter as the Braves beat the Padres 6-5 to bank another series. But the big news for us is the word is that Ronald Acuna, after whatever he's doing in Gwinnett today or tonight, looks like he could be available for Friday up in Baltimore.
0: Yeah, and it, look, Sean Murphy apparently is going to be in Gwinnett. He's on his way back. Mike, you said it. I don't know what to expect, but these are guys you've invested in. These are guys you've paid, right, and you hope that they can get back to this team and help us out. The bats have to continue to be hot. Today we got some very good clutch hitting. Grant's going to join us here in about 10 minutes to talk more about it as the Braves hit the road to take on Baltimore now after today's series. But Chris Sale, man, look, you said it. You look at the runs and you go, well, it's a little bit misleading. Dude struck out 11 guys today.
1: He's balling, man. I mean, it's funny because if you just read the box score, you didn't get a chance to see the getaway game or business person.
0: Business person.
1: Sexist. But no, if you didn't see the game, there was a couple of runs, and you're like, wow, there's a lot of earned runs for Chris. Well, there was some miscommunication in the outfield that was kind of like, well, ball's dropping that maybe shouldn't have, a play should have been made. Either way, though, Chris gets another win, and that's the one guy you have 100% confidence in. When you see who's pitching, we'll talk to Grant about it for these next three games in Baltimore. It's shaky as heck. I just don't know how we'll be able to, you know, again, thread the needle to find that innings eater quality starter without having to give up so much, because those kind of pitchers are going to be at such a premium between now and the deadline.
0: And one other thing about this, because Braves, Cubs, okay, Phillies, there are other teams that are maybe interested in making this similar move. The cost of a pitcher is going up. The guys you're interested in, and you're like, okay, I'm willing to do that deal. Now the teams that are sellers, and we're still trying to figure out who that's going to be, the cost of those guys are going to go up. So that's the other part of this, Mike. It's not like it's us and no one else, and Alex can go, all right, here's what I want to offer, and if you don't want to do the deal.
1: We're not doing this season in a vacuum. There's about, what, 10? Depends on how you look at it. There's at least 10 teams that really have a legitimate shot.
0: The Red Sox, they're so damn hot right now.
1: And we're not
0: now.
1: Just talking about the division winners. I saw an interesting quote today that said, you know, you look at the Brewers' postseason history the last decade versus the Braves. I still don't believe the Brewers can win anything, but they are a team that right now is a lot better than the Braves. Their pitching is certainly a lot better.
0: Yeah.
1: So, but they haven't been able to do it in the postseason. This Braves team has found a way. Last year didn't make it, and just making the playoffs in 2024 was an accomplishment. But I like the way the worker bees step up, the clutch guys. You know, if Acuna and Riley can just get back on track and get consistent. Ozzie Albies, too. We'll mention it with Grant. His number's a bit misleading. He had a decent day today, but Ozzie cooled off a little bit in the month of July.
0: All right. We'll get to all of that on the way. Let's talk some Falcons, guys. The countdown to camp is on the way. Billy Bowman put out something on Instagram, Mike, and I'm just going to read it. There's a picture of him. He's working out, and it says, real work. Back activated soon, and he has a little target. And then he says, real work in silence over here. Don't give a damn about no publicity. Listen, Billy Bowman's another guy I'd love to get back. We're talking about Michael Penix, obviously, and his knee. We talked about the whole Tyreek Hill video today and him releasing that, and everybody's going, okay. Everybody's situation is different, right? Injuries and how you heal and all of that plays into this. But to see Billy Bowman basically saying, back activated soon, that means he's ahead of schedule. And
1: younger,
0: this is
1: younger guy, though, with a relatively clean history.
0: You're right. He doesn't have, you want to say it, the surgeries that Penix has.
1: Right.
0: So, but he's ahead of schedule. That's good news for the Falcons. This is what we haven't seen from Michael Penix. You haven't seen a picture. You haven't seen a workout video. And I said this yesterday. Or any of this stuff to make you believe, like, hey, next week things get rolling, and he's going to be fine. Maybe he will be. But I'm just telling you, that Billy Bowman news out there on Insta is really cool, and I hope he's back next week and competing.

0: and helping our secondary. Meanwhile, the countdown to camp continues, guys. Next Wednesday, Day-Day? Next Wednesday.
1: You are looking live. I'll be listening live to Dukes and Bell up at camp.
0: Falcons training camp starts. Now, yesterday, you kind of went in. People were going in. Listeners were going in on Mr. Voice.
1: All right, can I just say, Mr. Voice came in, six guns a-blazing, basically saying he's in the Tua camp, that Penix, he basically said, for all intents and purposes,
0: wait a minute, he didn't say that.
1: Penix had no shot of winning this job. So the young man over there with his dad, who kind of looked like ZZ Top.
0: He does.
1: Looks like that caddy the other day we saw. Caddy with the Norwegian guy at the British Open.
0: Dun,
1: but
0: dun,
1: anyway, but yeah, the story is, Penix Jr. is a lightning rod because we have a lot of guys, and including that guy right there, was asking, what do you think, who's going to win the job? I said,
0: does he believe in Penix?
1: He believes in Penix, but we won't know until Penix is 100% healthy. And he goes, I can't believe Carl puts those words in Mr. Voice's mouth.
0: You know what? I have nothing to do with this. I'll say this. After yesterday and some of your commentary and some of the listeners' commentary, and I told you guys, he got threats. After that first week, people were upset.
1: Correct. Deservedly so.
0: Well, apparently, Mike, he's got something to say.
1: Okay.
2: I would like to make a statement. I follow orders or people get hurt. Over the past few weeks, I've followed the exclusive orders of one man and one man only. Mike Bell. His disdain for Penix is real. He kept repeating, three knee surgeries. Talk about the three knee surgeries. He told me to keep bringing it up. Anyway, let's get to today's countdown.
3: Come on!
0: What the?
2: It's Dukes and Bell's Falcons camp
0: countdown. Are you serious?
2: Until Tua's jiu-jitsu classes are over, and he's proving himself.
0: I can't believe what I just heard.
1: All right.
0: I can't.
1: We don't
0: that's
1: lie.
0: That's diabolical.
1: We don't lie to our listeners. We will share. I am behind Mr. Voice.
0: I am not.
1: I own it. I'm all in with Tua. I don't think Penix wins this job.
0: I can't believe what I just heard. You've been directing this.
2: I would like to make a statement. I follow orders or people get hurt. Over the past few weeks, I've followed the exclusive orders of one man and one man only, Mike Bell. His disdain for Penix is real. He kept repeating, three knee surgeries. Talk about the three knee surgeries. He told me to keep bringing it up. Anyway, let's get to today's countdown.
0: I didn't even hear what he said on the countdown because I couldn't believe.
1: Or we haven't even heard the countdown.
0: I couldn't believe that.
3: Come on.
2: It's Dukes and Bell's Falcons camp countdown. 7 days until Tua's jiu-jitsu classes are over, and he's proving himself. I'm not going to do it.
0: Wow. Wow. I don't know, man.
1: Yes, I've strong-armed Mr. Voice for the first week.
0: You blamed it on me, and he comes out and says it's been you.
1: It's me. I'm the guy. I can't lie to you. I've been the guy behind the power behind the scenes.
0: You've been blaming it on me, and he says you were saying, talk about the three knee surgeries.
1: Well, I was sick and tired of arguing with people online over this. I thought you'd be an easy mark.
0: Oh, my God.
1: You kept saying for 2 weeks,
0: oh my God.
1: T-U-A. Your words, not mine.
0: That's true. I did say T-U-A. But are you serious now?
1: You were an easy setup.
0: He said you kept talking about the three knee surgeries. That sounds very familiar.
1: I have two on one knee, one on the other. That equals three.
0: Sounds very familiar.
1: I can't believe this. This is like Scooby-Doo when they go, and I would have done it without your meddling Mr. Voice. And I'm just
2: repeating three knee surgeries. Talk about the three knee surgeries.
0: You did. That sounds just like you.
1: So I can't lie to you. Even though I did try to throw my partner under the bus, I am the man that pressured Mr. Voice. I did it.
0: Unbelievable.
1: It was Mike in the conservatory with the microphone.
0: Okay, so then retract all that stuff.
1: People with three knee injuries trying to play starting quarterback who can't play under center. But you are. But this still doesn't diminish.
0: There it is.
1: This doesn't diminish the fact you've said for an entire offseason. Is it T-U-A?
0: No, I have said that, and I do believe more in him than I do right now in the other guy. That's where I've been.
1: See, there you go.
0: I've been there. I can't believe you tried to do this to me. You, I cannot believe this. You were like, you're Mr. Voice. You had people coming up to me going, you're Mr. Voice. I'm not.
1: Ray View ATL goes, don't do it. Put him up, C-Dukes. He might be ready. And it's a picture of Michael Penix Jr. We just unveiled my secret scheme, which has been blown to smithereens.
0: I can't.
1: Because Mr. Voice folded under questioning.
0: He did yesterday.
1: Like Henry Hill.
2: Mike Bell. His disdain for Penix is real. He kept repeating, three knee surgeries. Talk about the three knee surgeries.
0: I'm sorry. I can't believe it.

0: 404-726-0929. You guys can text us. I thought for sure he was going to throw me under the bus.
1: No, nope, nope.
0: I thought for sure.
1: I can't
2: Mike
1: lie to you.
2: Bell.
1: No, it was me. It was me. I did it. I've been the guy that's been on this programming, on this message from Mr. Voice, which has so many people upset.
0: You've been texting him behind my back.
1: More than texting Mike him. I got Bell. Physical on a few occasions. I strong-armed Mr. Voice like we used to strong-arm guys that owed us money at Florida State.
0: Oh, my God. All right.
2: Mike Look. Bell.
0: There it is. All right. 404-726-0929. Cannot wait till next week. I want to get this resolved. I'm glad you guys, look, our listeners here, they're like, I believe in Penix.
1: Right.
0: It's funny. You don't say that with confidence. That is my
1: say
0: issue.
1: It with your chest.
3: Yeah, jiu-jitsu for sure.
0: See?
1: Now, our guy over there, he believes in Penix.
0: And he said he does not right here.
1: Now, again, we've said this. We went back, just for instance, the first game of the year we lost last year, Michael Penix had a 60-yard drive to put you in possession for a game-time field goal. Missed by Younghoe Koo.
0: Koo.
1: I mean, that's where Michael Penix checked that. He did his job. Now, unfortunately, 2 weeks later, Mike had one of his worst games when we lost to Carolina in Charlotte. And that's when the coaches, staff, and we said Dan Quinn had, I'm sorry, Freudian slip, Raheem Morris, off the Dan Quinn coaching tree, which is kind of a stump. But anyway, Raheem had to basically change everything, get Zach Robinson down on the sideline. So, but there's a definition of good and bad. That's why I'll stand by this. And I'm sorry if this hurts your feelings. Blank your feelings, Penix fans. There was good, bad, and ugly last
0: year. Oh, so now it comes out, huh? The real comes out all of a sudden now. Now you want to reveal yourself.
1: But you're all Mike in for Tua. You're all in for Tua. I'm not all in for Tua. I think our quarterback is going to be playing college football this year.
0: Yeah.
1: I think the QB of the future is in our draft in 2027.
0: I hope not, Mike, because then we're starting over.
1: That would be 9 years of no playoffs.
0: I mean, come
1: so
0: on.
1: There's part of me as a fan, as a season ticket holder, that doesn't want to watch. I don't want to go to Mercedes-Benz, you know, pay a gazillion for parking and watch them take it in the key. Easter,
0: yeah.
1: But the reality is, you know, the quarterback is the most important position, and ours is in limbo right now.
0: All right.
1: Yeah, but man just said, we can run the football. We can run the ball.
0: Yeah, but look.
1: Run the daylight.
0: But you know what? We know this. The NFL, you can adjust. You still have to have a guy, and we need a guy. And it's funny because our listeners are literally split down the brother right there. What do you believe in Michael Penix? Do you? I'm on the – see,
1: on
0: Mike,
1: the fence.
0: I'm it. On the fifth. Nobody in here wants to say it with their chest. That's the issue.
1: Right.
2: Mike Bell.
1: Jonathan says, Mike Bell, how could you at ATL Bell 929?
0: I'm telling you.
1: Hey, you know, it's kind of like – I feel like you're Michael Corleone and I'm Fredo. I knew it was you.
0: I knew it was you,
1: Fredo.
0: All
1: you
0: right.
1: Broke my heart.
0: We got to take a break, man. We're live in Hiram. Make some noise, everybody. Unreal. All right, we're coming back. Grant's going to join us. Braves win today. What is the future looking like with some of these guys coming back? We'll talk about it next.
2: Mike Bell. His disdain for Penix is real. He kept repeating, three knee surgeries. Talk about the three knee surgeries. He told me to keep bringing it up. Anyway, let's get to today's countdown.
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5: Yesterday, the Boston Red Sox fell one game short of setting a franchise record 16-game win streak as they lost the second game of a doubleheader to the Baltimore Orioles 5-1. Winning the first game and getting to 15 games tied a franchise record dating back 80 years to 1946. The Red Sox were the worst team in the American League and the second worst team in all of baseball at one point and now hold a wild card spot in the playoffs. I'm Adam Abdallah.
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0: Very cool. I'm sitting here talking to Bobby, man. He's enjoying the show, and we're out here in Hiram. Thanks,

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3: Big delays continue driving through Stonecrest because of a truck fire getting cleaned up on the eastbound side of I-20 near Panola Road. At least you're getting through again. There is a lane that's open. You do have westbound traffic that continues as well. Avoid it. Use alternate routes, whatever you can for right now, to avoid I-20 through DeKalb. In Fulton County, now backups with a stall on I-285 southbound outer loop at Cascade Road in the left lane. Neil Fiorito with Odyssey Atlanta Traffic.

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3: 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He came for the flawed and sinful people like you and me. And the best part, through his life, death, and resurrection, Jesus met God's standards for us.

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6: Graham McCauley is here, guys. Let's talk about what the Braves did today as they start a road trip. The good news is, and guys here hanging out with us at Buffalo's Cafe, Grant and Hiram, all talking about, you know, this Braves team and the promise of some of these guys coming back. So before we get to today's game, because I know you've been reporting on this today, tell us the latest from Walt Weiss and the club about some of these guys coming back, and what does it look like now, Grant?
7: Yeah, so a few different updates for that. Walt did talk to the media after the game and revealed that Ronald Acuna Jr. will be in the lineup again for Gwinnett tonight, which means that sometime this weekend, he's still in line to rejoin the club when they go to Baltimore to face the Orioles for three games and then jet up to New York to face the Mets for three games. So six-game road trip coming up. Ronald Acuna Jr. should be back. If
6: Grant,
7: not
6: cut
7: Friday,
6: out there for
7: which
6: a second.
7: Means-
6: we'll grab him back here on Sports Radio 92.9 The Game. It is Dukes and Bell. Of what this looks like with the timetable, because it feels like Acuna is going to be back this weekend, and then Sean Murphy, all these guys have been expecting to come back. I just don't know, Mike, when you talk about the pitching situation, all these guys, that's what I'm curious about. What's that look like with all these guys that have been on the IL? When are they coming back?
8: Well, again, it was kind of a buzzkill to hear about Hurston Waldrop, the latest Braves pitcher, who's going to be behind schedule now. And again, a guy you were kind of depending on. You're feeling pretty good about it, and we're waiting to see. But anytime you hear about, like, arm issues, and we'll ask Grant about that later, but just to follow up, Grant, you dropped. Get back to the conversation. You there, Grant?
7: Yeah, if you guys can hear me now,
6: we're absolutely
7: reading from the same sheet of music with the injuries. You get Acuna back, Sean Murphy's going to start a rehab assignment, and yeah, there's some disappointment about Hurston Waldrop. There's really no way to sugarcoat that, and with the word that Spencer Schwellenbach is ramping up, that still means he's weeks and weeks away, and we may not see Spencer Strider again this year just based on the timing. So the trade deadline is kind of the thing that looms over all in Major League Baseball right now. It just hasn't come into focus and may not for another 8 or 10 days until clubs really decide that they have no other choice than to sell. If they were close in a wild card now, where will they be a week from now? And who out there believes that they'll have the Red Sox luck and be able to really push themselves into a playoff spot?
8: Are the Padres now, I mean, again, this doesn't define it. They've got a few more games to play, but do you think they lean towards selling? Because they've always been a team that generally is aggressive and will try to buy their way out of their situation.
7: You know, I'm hearing, and that's a good point, I'm hearing that, you know, the Mason Miller reports are that they would, you know, entertain offers on him, and that's going to be sky high. And obviously, as the best closer and relief pitcher we may see in baseball in our lifetime, based on the 50% strikeout rate that he's running and 105-mile-an-hour fastball, they've got some different pieces they could sell, but A.J. Preller, to your point, Mike, is a buyer. I can't imagine that he's going to spin off 7 or 8 or more pieces the way the Twins did last year Could he make a deal? Sure. But I don't necessarily expect, you know, Michael King, we talked about yesterday, to go. They've got some bad contracts they might want to get out from under, but who's out there looking to buy players off bad contracts that they're going to have to pay for 7 or 8 more years? I don't think there's too many teams that are lining up to help the Padres out of a financially weird situation with some of these guys that they've signed a 10-year deal.
6: Grant, look, I don't want to get overly excited, but going back to last night, before we get to today, Jim Jarvis comes up big. I mean, Brewer, Hecklin. Well, these are guys we didn't even, you know, think that they would contribute the way they have. Are Braves fans making too much of this, or is this just a situation where you're getting some production from some guys when you need it? They're coming up big, but don't look too far into this?
7: Well, it's kind of 6 in one hand, half a dozen in the other, I guess, with that, because you can be optimistic about it. You could also be pessimistic about it and the staying power of it, but I would kind of lead more into this is kind of

0: the 162 is all about, right? Like, you have different guys at different times that can play a role that you just didn't expect. First, it was Dom Smith and Jorge Mateo, and you had just other guys that joined the roster. Even Mauricio Dubon, who was brought in to play a role, was far better than anybody really expected him to be. Those were guys that were kind of the stories in the early going. And now, in the middle of the year, when you needed some other depth to step in, well, all of a sudden it's Jim Jarvis playing a great shortstop and coming up with base hits and becoming Jimmy Baseball. So he's got his own T-shirt coming out now. I don't know if you guys have seen that or not, but
1: it's on the way.
0: It's on the way. So you can look on my socials for that. I'll make sure you see it and get the link to buy. Anyway, you got that. And you got
2: I gotta have one for next homestand. I gotta have it for next homestand. I'm sorry, you're talking about Brewer Hicklin, right?
0: Let's get some rush shipping going on here. But Brewer Hicklin's a great story too because he's 30. He's had some time in the big leagues. He's bounced around a few places, and he grew up a Braves fan. And to have this opportunity to put on this jersey, I think for him is just surreal. And all he's done is just come in and chip in. He's been a solid outfielder. He's getting some big hits, driving in some runs, and you just needed it right now. And I don't know where it goes when Ronald Acuña Jr. comes back, and they've got a decision to make about Ha-Seong Kim, among others. But, you know, these two guys right now were just what the Braves needed, and it's helped them start off the second half 5-2. And we'll see if they can keep that momentum going, because leading up to the trade deadline, and this is kind of where I was going with this road trip, you have an under 500 Orioles team, an under 500 Mets team by a lot, and an under 500 Nationals team, and you're just the third team in baseball to win 60 games. Can you win 7 out of 10, 8 out of 10, and get into the trade deadline with that momentum and then add the pieces you need? That's the story that Alex Anthopoulos and company are looking to write here over the next week and a half.
2: I know that they don't really have wiggle room with all the issues with the injuries and the bullpen, but Tyler Kinley still makes me nervous every time he comes out, Grant, and really didn't distinguish himself last couple of games. Is his future secure with the Braves?
0: Yeah, I mean, the Homer issue is obviously, you know, problematic because you're bringing him in as one of your leverage guys, and he has been an extremely useful reliever this year, but there have been those handful of times that you just couldn't afford it, and he was hanging a slider. It had been to lefty hitters. Today it was to a right-hand hitter in Ty France, who has been red hot. So maybe you got to give the hitter credit sometimes too. But when I look at the zone and see where the slider is, it's not a surprise that the damage is being done. Unfortunately, that's his out pitch. That's a pitch that got him the contract with the Braves. So he's got to figure out a way to fix that thing and get it down more, because that was definitely, you know, and has been an issue for him, the home run ball. And that usually doesn't play well in leverage spots where the game's close and tight and late, and you just don't have a lot of wiggle room and not a lot of time to make up for it if there is a mistake.
2: Real quick, Grant, you mentioned the road trip and taking on the Mets. I've asked you this before, but just to ask again, the Marlins are still a game over 500, so are the Nats. We'll see them next homestand, but the Mets are obviously in free fall. You think they would still trade in the division?
0: I think they would, but I would just be surprised if it's to the Braves. And I did that article. I know you guys talked about that a couple of days ago and got a chance to read that with Freddie Peralta in particular. And he's just such a project right now. And his, you know, the underlying metrics on him don't make me feel like that's the guy that you really would prioritize. But Alex Anthopoulos did say stranger things have happened than trading in the division. He's kind of done the media tour this week, really going in depth about this without telling you names of guys that he's going after right now. But the precedent historically for Braves and Mets trades, we're going on 10 years and, 2 months without one. So I don't know that I expect this to be the one that this to be the year that breaks that trend. I guess the other guy you can look at is Clay Holmes. He's on his road back, but he's been on the IL for a long time. And is that somebody that you want to put your eggs in that basket, because you've already got enough starters with injury issues? I feel like you want to go for a sure thing, and I'm not sure the Mets have that to offer.
3: Got to give some love to Chris Sale, man. Numbers can be deceiving, right? You say, oh, well, he gave us some runs today. Dude struck out 11, and it's like he's just a machine out there, Grant.
0: He is, and, you know, the Sun Field and left got Mauricio Dubon. It kind of opened the door for the Padres to score 3 runs against Chris Sale. But if you watched the game, watched him pitch, you know how dialed in he was. And I know you guys got a chance to see some of that and to watch Chris Sale just continue to do what he does. And, you know, this is, you know, kind of where the Braves are right now. They need to win on days that he pitches, and they got to sort out some other things. But he has pretty much put this rotation on his back and continued to be the guy that you can depend on every time he goes to the mound. And I don't see that changing anytime soon.
2: Last night was great. I know we talked about today's win, but you know, I didn't like them stranding all those runners. I thought they were going to blow things wide open with the bases loaded, nobody out. But they did get the big inning, man, the eighth inning.

0: hopefully some confidence. Where do you feel Austin Riley is? Because there were some missed opportunities last night, got on track today. Where is Austin's head at?
1: To me, it's the hard hit contact is what I'm going to continue to point to, because it's happening consistently now. He's going to strike out. And I know that some of the at-bats in which he did strike out, nobody's going to tell you, well, that's okay, or that's what he wants. He doesn't want that. But I think he's made some improvements, and I think it just takes time to work your way back from where he was. But we saw some power on this homestand. We need to see some more of it pretty soon. I think, you know, moving him up in the lineup was more out of necessity and lineup construction than it was really thinking, hey, this guy's all the way back. And we saw the lineup change a little bit today. But I'm less worried about him now than I was, say, this time last month.
2: All right, Grant, man. Let's go get a good road trip. What did we finish on this homestand? What, 5-2?
1: 5-2, yeah, 5-2. You took two series, 2 out of 3 to start with, and 3 out of 4 from the San Diego Padres. We don't need to, you know, put a plaque up or hang a flag, but beating the Padres in the series is something that has felt increasingly hard the last couple of years.
0: Yeah. And one of our guys here, by the way, at the bar, we're at Buffalo's, and Hiram Grant was asking us. We talked a couple of names we mentioned earlier in the week, like Soroka, who's been banged up for the Diamondbacks, maybe available. Kevin Gausman, I just looked up his numbers. Guy was asking about Gausman. He's been terrible of late, like 18 earned runs in his last 5 starts.
1: Yeah.
0: So is that somebody that you would consider a non-starter for us as far as even talking to the Blue Jays, who look like they're kind of fading?
1: No, not necessarily. I mean, they are fading, but I guess I'm just waiting to see, you know, when the Blue Jays really call it. Because they were a team that was one bad lead away from third base from beating the Dodgers and winning the World Series. Do they really want to walk into the next trade deadline and start ripping things down? I don't know. Gausman is a rental, though, so, you know, maybe no harm, no foul on dealing a guy like that, especially one that's been struggling. But I just kind of go back to the line of thought that you've got to get somebody that you feel is a sure thing right now. You've got to get at least one of those, and if you want to take a chance on somebody coming off the IL or that you're trying to get right, I guess you could, but it would all be, you know, cost on a cost basis, right? How much are you going to spend to buy a project at a time where you really don't need projects?
0: And lastly, I think you tweeted about this, but when Ronald Acuna does come back, maybe as early as tomorrow, does that kick Drake out of the leadoff spot?
2: Yeah. Yeah, good call.
1: I think so, yeah. I mean, could they mess around with that? Yes. Why would you mess around with it? I'm not really sure.
0: Right.
1: I would be surprised if they did that, because I feel like Drake slots very well into the number 2 spot in the lineup. You get Ronald on, he can do some things with his legs. He looked very good running around for Gwinnett yesterday. So Drake, for as great a hitter as he is, isn't going to be that threat and that distraction on the bases. And I just feel like when you got Ronald at the top of that order, it plugs him right in, and it gives your best player the most plate appearances. I can look at the numbers this year, and that's fine. You can tell me he's not done the things you expect him to do, but it's in there. You got to get him healthy, and that's the spot for him to be.
2: Yeah, we know what we got. I totally agree. All right, Grant, great stuff, man, as always. Appreciate you. And Braves hit the road. The news as we move forward, guys, is some of these guys coming back. Grant, we'll keep you updated. Make sure you follow him and check his stuff out. Grant, take care. Thank you.
1: Thanks, guys.
2: All right, guys, Braves win. The other news we got to talk about today, SEC Media Days wrapping up. Lots of stuff coming out of SEC Media Days.
0: And Lane Kiffin, he kind of played it pretty well, some people are saying, by talking forever.
2: And what did Nick Saban have to say today about the SEC and who he thinks might win it? Stay there. We'll get to all of that coming up.
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5: DeKalb County, big delays continue on either side of I-20 near Panola Road. A truck fire getting cleaned up on the eastbound side. Avoid that area if you can. A couple of updates in Fulton County. One was a stall we had on I-285 southbound outer loop at Cascade Road. That gone from the left lane. And a crash cleared from I-285 eastbound outer loop at Jonesboro Road. Your left lane back open there. I'm Neil Fiorito with Odyssey Atlanta Traffic.
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0: The Strong Arm Story of the Day is brought to you by John Foy & Associates Personal Injury Law. Over the past few weeks, I've followed the exclusive orders of one man, and one man only, Mike Bell.
1: Nobody likes a rat, Mr. Boyce, okay? Your whole family's going to grow up to be nothing but rats.
2: It's Dukes and Bell. We're live in Hiram, man. Fun day out here, man, meeting all the great folks out here and hanging out with our listeners. If you're just tuning in, SEC Media Days wrapped up today. And, look, there were, you know, the last four coaches. And Mike, I don't want to disparage any of these guys. You know, I just feel like there are some of these programs that are, you know, in a better spot. But the Lane Kiffin today conversation has been interesting at LSU. He did say that he regrets the messy breakup, right, at Ole Miss.
1: Look, it's like a divorce. There's no easy way to do it. It's just, if you're old school, and look, I think you and I, we don't approach this as a black and white issue. There's right or wrong. Because LSU, let's be honest, you're going to win a championship at LSU before you're going to win a championship at Ole Miss.
2: Yeah.
1: But you had Ole Miss this close. You had Ole Miss in a place they'd never been before with a quarterback who, let's be honest,
2: like a couple of breaks, they could have been there.
1: Look, ran away from Georgia Bulldogs, and a couple of mistakes they made. Certainly, I thought, you know, some dumb stuff against Miami, but still had enough to win that game.
2: Yeah.
1: And late in the game, you know, you had Trinidad Chambliss in a position to at least maybe pull some magic. So I get both sides. I just felt, you know, if you're Lane, and this is my argument. I think I got it down to a fine point.
2: Okay.
1: I'm not saying you shouldn't take the LSU job, but you're the guy they want. You're clearly, with all due respect to the other guys who got hired in this cycle, especially in the SEC, like Sumrall or Golish, you were up here because you're doing some magical stuff. You've already got SEC experience. I just wonder why Lane Kiffin didn't say, guys, I understand you want me to hit the ground running, but I've got to see this through. It'll be better for all of us if I do that, you know. But that never happened, and that's where I've kind of, maybe that's splitting the baby, but that's where I'm at.
2: Okay, and look, you know, obviously we all do things. Those kind of decisions, most of us won't get to make, right? Well, you're talking about Mike, $90 million.
1: Right, you and I know. Said if Live Golf, if I was a guy in the PGA Tour, in a heartbeat.
2: Yeah,
1: I can still play in the majors in a heartbeat.
2: But
1: you, what was your line? Do you ever really look at where your money comes from in your checking account?
2: Nobody cares. Everybody talks that noise, but at the end of the day, you just want it in your account, right? You can say, I would never do business with them. Everybody does business with everybody, and now we know that. But I just feel like the Kiffin thing was so front and center today, but he didn't do anything dumb. He didn't say anything to piss anybody off. And he didn't do anything to put his team in jeopardy or give anybody bulletin board material. Yeah. I just thought he handled it fairly well. And I think Mike Griffiths said he was on brand, right? That's kind of what he came out. He had a plan, and he executed it. Ryan Silverfield is the new coach at Arkansas. He also spoke today. I really don't have high expectations for them. They won five games. He's building. They'll get there if, you know, the investment is there.
1: Right.
2: And then Jeff Libby's at Miss State, guys, another team that probably should have won a few more games last year. But they're competitive. And so, you know, the last guy to speak at SEC Media Days was Steve Sarkisian. Texas is in everybody's preview.
1: Right.
2: Because, one, Arch Manning, but two, this is a very good team. And, you know, when Mike Griffith came on earlier, he was like, look, I have Texas and Notre Dame in the national championship. But he also knows, and he's just giving his opinion, there's probably six or seven teams that you could interlock and intermix there, including Georgia. Including Alabama, and I already got Alabama hate. Why are you hating Alabama? I'm not. But I'm not going to sit here and tell you guys that Kalen DeBoer loses three or four games this year and everything's going to be hunky-dory. It's not.
1: No, there's going to be some folks. You're telling me there's not already folks that are unhappy with the direction of it? That's the funny conversation we got into earlier about how Nick Saban said, yes, you can say you're the best conference. You got the best team. And I do believe that Indiana was the best team in the country last year. They proved that. Their strength of schedule becomes number one because of all the great teams they beat in the playoff to get there. It's pretty much self-explanatory. But there's a lot of hope. You know, it's hard as a Georgia fan to feel, well, if it ain't Kirby, you're telling me SEC fans will all be cheering for Texas? I have a hard time with that. But maybe the way that, you know, Georgia and Kirby and the SEC is getting all this heat, the Big Ten didn't say jack, okay?
2: No.
1: You've had two Ohio State championships before this. I mean, and then you made the run.
2: But can we also say this, and I know, you know, this is the caveat to the Ohio State championship. Now, they won it. But they also spent the most money in college football.
1: Correct. And Michigan paid to keep their guys in the house.
2: So
1: they cheated their asses off,
2: well,
1: too.
2: Yeah, that's right. But Ryan Day, there was something about can Ryan Day win? And then they invested more than anybody, and they pulled it off. So we know that. And that was before the new rules came into play. You're going back 2 years now, right? So with all

0: All of that said, I will not sit here, and not because we live in Georgia or we're in the South, that I will tell you the SEC is not a better conference than the Big Ten. I've always felt that way. And so for Nick Saban to defend that and say, here's what I think, and lay it out the way he did today with this quote, and we read it earlier for you, I had no issues with that. But I know that is this ongoing battle between these two conferences. But at the end of the day, Mike, now it's done. We know, you know, camps are going to open up here in a few weeks for colleges as well. We know the NFL is going to start, and there are already teams on the field. We talked about the Nick Skorton, injury today, right, in Charlotte for Carolina. He is ACL injury, guys. He's done for the season. Interior defensive lineman, they drafted him last year at Texas A&M. He was turning into a dude, and now they have a big hole there. We'll see what the plan is, but teams will be on the field, including ours, next week. College teams will be on the field. What did you take away from this SEC media week, man?
1: Well, I mean, I thought Kirby, I didn't like Kirby echoing. I thought it was silly for Sankey to say that we will go start our own league. Okay, you're going to get a time machine and go pick up Florida State and Clemson when people wanted to watch them? I mean, you're going to have to expand the SEC to 20 teams, you know, to have a bigger footprint. You have to pull somebody from the West Coast that's worth watching, and there isn't.
0: It isn't. It's not going to happen.
1: And that's why it's. I just didn't like. I understand that, you know, you want to have all the ships going in the same direction. We already learned, though, at the coaches' meetings in Destin, some of the coaches are upset because you got us to buy into this 9-game conference schedule, which is a meat grinder.
0: It is.
1: If you're not Texas or Georgia, right, or the elites. And then now where you're hearing it's either. It's 12 for at least another season, maybe another year after this.
0: As the playoff.
1: The playoff, and then maybe 24. So it seems like there's a lot of folks unhappy with Greg Sankey. I thought Greg Sankey is not as good as Mike Slive at his job. I think the Big Ten has got the high ground right now. And all you do by saying, like, you could argue, take the bottom five teams in the Big Ten, take the bottom five teams in the SEC. Okay. How would those two teams do it in the other conference? Well, it's no joke. The SEC would certainly do a lot better than the Big Ten's bottom feeders would do in the SEC.
0: That's how I feel, too.
1: But Nick Saban said, I think the best conference gets defined by how many good teams you have from top to bottom. And now everybody in the Big Ten is chirping. Look, it sucks right now for an SEC fan. But I'll tell you what, the reason they were so dominant, they won 13 of 20 years, is a guy named Nick Saban. And Nick Saban is no longer coaching. And the closest thing you have is Kirby and Sark. And Kirby's kind of doing it in an analog way of a digital world, and Sark hasn't proved he can give you four quarters.
0: No. And you know, that's what's going on.
1: It's tough. I mean, do you see anyone other than Georgia or Texas winning the coming out of the SEC? You don't have to win the SEC to be in the playoff.
0: No, you don't.
1: But do you see anybody else making that noise?
0: Well, look, I'm not going to count out Ole Miss. I told you this, and I still believe it, and I will going into the season. Trinidad Chambliss is the best quarterback in this conference. When you have the best quarterback, he can keep you in games.
1: Mm-hmm.
0: The way he plays, how elusive he is. Georgia had a hard time stopping this guy last year. So he gives Ole Miss a chance. But is Ole Miss as good as they were last year? I don't think they are. That's my issue.
1: Well, I'll tell you what. Okay? You know, we talk about Lane Kiffin, and think about all the things you had to deal with from the moment he took that job, and you found a way to beat Georgia in the Sugar Bowl. You know, but I think a lot of that was what you just mentioned on the shoulders of Trinidad Chambliss.
0: The other team, Mike, to be honest with you, and we have not even talked about him, is Texas A&M. It's Texas A&M.
1: Man, you know how that Miami, that looked like old school Jimbo Fisher, with all due respect, taking it all the way back to R.C. Slocum's Texas A&M. They look so anemic against Miami.
0: Well,
1: at home.
0: They got
1: no one to blame but themselves.
0: Quarterback coming back. They got a lot of returning starters, and Mike Elko has his system in place, right? We will see how this fares. I don't ever get excited about A&M because it is what it is when you talk about the hype surrounding them.
1: Right.
0: But they were a team last year that did make the playoff, right?
1: Right.
0: And so you say, all right, who really can come out of the SEC and potentially win? Well, if you're talking about quarterbacks, obviously it's Georgia, it's Texas, it's Ole Miss, and I think it's Texas A&M. Those are the four with experienced guys coming back. And that, I don't know how this is going to play, but that I have a hard time counting out LSU. I just don't know if Lane Kiffin in one season with all the turnover can do that. Next year, I think, is a different deal for Lane.
1: Hey.
0: But this year, I'm not ready to tell you that all of a sudden he leaves Ole Miss, Mike, and we'll have LSU in the national championship. Like, that, That's a hell of a story.
1: I mean, the way that Louisiana is set up, it's like its own country.
0: It is.
1: The governor got involved. Things got political. There's a big money boosters. They took all the money. I mean, this trickles down all the way down to nursery schools and kindergarten. All the money is basically paid for coaches who don't work there or coaches that are currently working there. There's a level of insane expectations. And like I said, it's going to be amazing. And by the way, even though we've

0: had a rational discussion about Lane Kiffin. He is the bad guy everywhere he goes.
1: He's the bad guy. Hey, guys, more on this tomorrow. We're back in studio tomorrow. Make sure you join us at 2. We got a bunch of guests that are going to stop by as we get ready for the weekend. Next week, guys, believe it or not, Everybody lives three miles away. Next week, we're getting ready for Falcons training camp. It's crazy. It feels like we've been talking about this forever, and next week's the week. So we will talk more about that tomorrow as well. I want to thank everybody who came out here to Buffalo's Cafe. Appreciate all of our wonderful listeners. Tinker, thank you, man. Thank you, Russell, for coming out. A bunch of guys came in and out.
0: These guys are retired, by the way. They look like they're in their 40s.
1: Yeah, man. Appreciate y'all
0: clean
1: coming
0: living,
1: out, man.
0: Clean living.
1: Thank you, guys, and thanks to the staff here at Buffalo's Cafe. All right, we got to get out of here. By the way, Turtle's up next. Full show, full
0: four. Hey, it's Turtle.
1: All right, stay there, man. Let's get out of here and clear our throat.
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1: Big shout out to all of our guests online at Odyssey.com. Make sure you go check those interviews out, guys, and subscribe to Dukes and Bell so you don't miss any of our content. All right, man. Big Friday show tomorrow. It's Friday.
0: And make sure you tune Brian in. McFadden, by the way, sorry to cut you off, was at SEC Media Day.
1: So yeah, man, his take on all this stuff. I'm curious about his take on all this as well. All right, man, we got to get out of the way. Day-Day, great job. Executive producing, Bubby, man, appreciate you. On-site engineer and back of the studio, Big O, way to keep us on track. All right, Mike Bell, let's get out of the way, man. Clear your throat.
0: Hey, man, I always liked the underdog, the short guy, because I'm short. Diego Pavia, when he was at Vanderbilt, doing some amazing stuff. Running around and probably should have won some games that they lost because, you know, his team, you know, that's about, had a ceiling. But he made you also win some games you probably never should have been in. The guy was exciting, kind of like a poor man's Baker Mayfield or, yeah, Johnny Football. Mm. And Johnny was his biggest fan. But he ran his mouth. You know, when things don't go your way, you don't get to the Heisman and you don't grab it, don't pop off because now people are rooting against you. So there's a lot of people in the world of football going, hardy har, frickin' har, that Diego Pavia gets cut today by the Baltimore Ravens. Like, what, 2 days into camp? They signed him as an undrafted free agent in April, and they actually gave him some decent coin, and he just got cut. Signed a one-year contract. It carries a maximum value of $4.5 million, and they're walking away from it.
1: Wow.
0: So, Diego, next time, humble yourself, son.
1: Humble yourself. Hey, man, when he got here, everybody was excited. He's not here any longer, but he says he's willing to maybe take a short-term deal. I'm talking about Jonathan Kuminga. Mm. Look, sometimes it's all sizzle, no steak.
0: Aha!
1: When you're willing to come back for lesser amounts, it screams one thing. I don't have a lot of options. The Hawks are totally in control of this Jonathan Kuminga thing, and I love that Ansi Saleh is just sitting on top of this throne going, offer me. What are you willing to offer me? That's where he's at. And oh, by the way, in the meantime, he's built a very competitive roster. Hmm. I think we found a really good GM.
0: Right on.
1: Hey, if you love the show,
0: you tell your friends.
1: If you don't,
0: you work with a guy like Mr. Voice who can't keep his big trap shut.
4: I would like to make a statement. I follow orders or people get hurt. Over the past few weeks, I've followed the exclusive orders of one man and one man only. Mike Bell. His disdain for Benix is real. He kept repeating, three knee surgeries. Talk about the three knee surgeries. He told me to keep bringing it up. Anyway, let's get to today's countdown.
5: 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We'll be live at Twin Peaks in Kennesaw. Come by and see us. 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Braves are in Baltimore to take on the Orioles. 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
8: DeKalb County, big delays continue on either side of I-20 near Panola Road. A truck fire getting cleaned up on the eastbound side. Avoid that area if you can. A couple of updates in Fulton County. One was a stall we had on I-285 southbound outer loop at Cascade Road. That gone from the left lane. And a crash cleared from I-285 eastbound outer loop at Jonesboro Road. Your left lane back open there. I'm Neil Fiorito with Odyssey Atlanta Traffic.
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All right, guys, listen up. It's your boy Mikey P, Mike Johnson from The Morning Shift, and I've got some great news for you. 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
9: What's up, Atlanta? How's everybody doing? It's a Thursday. The Turtle, live in the Key Studios with you for the full four. Got you all the way till 10 o'clock. And we got a ton to get into. How about that? Braves win. Times two. They won last night, and they won today. They took 3 out of 4 from San Diego. But does it look right to you? That's my question. See, the irony is here, the Braves are 5-2 since the All-Star break. Pretty good start, if I do say so myself. But other than that 15-1 shellacking over the Rangers a couple of days ago, does it feel right to you? Still doesn't feel right to me. The offense is certainly coming alive, which is great to see. Riley, definitely coming alive a little bit. Baldwin coming back alive a little bit. Jimmy Baseball coming alive. You love to see it. But the pitching, hello. What do we keep saying, folks? Pitching. It's not working. Another almost blown game today. And again, you won these last couple of games. You win the series. You take 3 out of 4. You take 2 out of 3 from Texas. But does it feel right? Does it feel right to you? To me, it still does not. And it won't until they address the pitching, which we've heard from now, Grant McCauley. We've heard from

Rob Bradford. We've heard from Tony Gwynn Jr. They all have said the exact same thing. Turtle, you're gonna have to wait. It is a slow-moving market because there are too many teams. We listed them all yesterday. We'll do it again just for your sanity, folks. This is why the Braves aren't making moves yet. The following teams still have to make a decision whether they are in or whether they are out, whether they are buyers or whether they are sellers. Baltimore, Boston, Cleveland, Detroit, Minnesota, Oakland, Houston, Texas. In the NL, Miami, Washington, Pittsburgh, St. Louis, and San Diego, the team we just faced, as well as a couple of other teams like the Giants, like the Reds, like the Rockies, the Mets, who we already know are going to be sellers as well. And it is a seller's market because every other team still in it, both in the AL and in the NL. So we're just going to have to continue to sit on our hands, sweat out these games, and hope for the best. But on the positive side, as I said, you won 5 out of 7 to start the second half. Couldn't ask for much more than that. Just get the wins however they come. And you're continuing to stave off Philly. And right now, the lead is back up to 4.5. Philly's lost 2 in a row. They're 5-5 in their last 10. You're 6-4. And you've taken 5 out of 7 since the break. So you're in pretty good shape. But to me, it all comes down to the moves that are going to be made. I mean, I'm going to say it till the cows come home or the fat lady sings or whatever phrase you want to use. So that's where we are in Braves country. Great job taking 3 out of 4 from San Diego. Great job taking 2 out of 3 from Texas. Now you go on the road for, I believe, 6 games, and you'll see if you can keep it up. And that's all you can hope for. You know, it's sail and pray. That's what you need to hope for. Perez looked pretty good in his first start back. But even Sale wasn't his all-star self last time out. That's just what you're looking at right now, folks. It is what it is. All right, Falcons fans, let's talk, shall we? We got SEC Media Day to get into. We'll do that as well. I got sound from Summerall. I got sound from Golding. I got sound from Kiffin that you need to hear, and we'll do that throughout the show as SEC Media Days came to a conclusion today in Tampa. Falcons fans, I want to do a little check-in. You know, I like to do my check-ins with y'all from time to time. This time, my check-in was sparked by an article by ESPN. So this is not, again, we are moving, thankfully, we are moving away from list season. We are now actually getting into some tangible things about the Falcons season that we can have conversations about and bounce off each other. So yesterday, we talked about the odds, and it was interesting. Bijan Robinson is not currently in the top 10 from Las Vegas to lead the league in rushing touchdowns. And at first glance, we were all like, what? He's not in the top 10. Josh Allen is, and he's not. Then Oren alerted us, Josh Allen has 41 rushing touchdowns in the last 3 seasons. What? Yeah, you heard that correctly. So that was that. Now today, ESPN put out an article. Actually, I thought it was a really interesting one from top to bottom. Their biggest training camp storylines and their biggest competitions as camps are now opening up. And wouldn't you know it, the Falcons quarterback competition makes the list. Makes the list of ESPN's, quote, truest competitions and most interesting storylines heading into camp. And this is what they say. Penix and Tagovailoa are remarkably different players. Penix has easy velocity, but scattershot accuracy. Tagovailoa has pinpoint placement, but struggles to drive the ball. The history of Kevin Stefanski's offenses lean towards Tagovailoa's strengths, but Penix is the one who actually has a chance of developing into a long-term starter. And then in quotes, they put, we've likely seen the ceiling of Tagovailoa's play, which was quite high in Miami. And then they say, we're expecting Tagovailoa to win this job for week one, though his regular season performance might not guarantee him 17 starts. Still, this seems like a, here we go, true competition relative to some other camps'

0: a.k.a. Minnesota, is the example that they list. So, Falcons fans, let's check in with each other. We are 1 week away from training camp. And I'm assuming on day one, we're going to get a health update on Michael Penix Jr. So here's my question. Where are we? Where are we today? Right? 404-726-0929. Do you agree with this ESPN article that says right now, this is one of the truest competitions in the NFL? Or do you feel like Carl and I do, that this is Tua's job to lose? I genuinely feel that way right now. I know what's been said, and I feel that they feel that way. But when push comes to shove, I'm still running with this theory that Matt Ryan on down just wants to win football games, and they're not here to protect anybody's feelings. So that's the narrative I'm running off of. That's just my opinion based on the things that we've heard and seen so far this offseason from Matt on down. So let's talk about it. 404-726-0929. A week away from camp, how do you feel about this competition? Are the Falcons actually going to have a legit through-and-through, may-the-best-man-win quarterback competition, or do you think this thing is going to Tua? Because I kind of think this thing is going to Tua. I hope I'm wrong. I want to see Michael Penix Jr. get a shot. But the closer we've gotten to training camp, you guys know, we've been talking about it all summer and all offseason long. I started getting these inklings based off of things that were said, what they prioritize in the offense, not getting definitive updates on Penix. All of these signs to me are starting to point towards, I kind of think this thing is going to be Tua. But what do you think? We're a week away from training camp. Are you expecting a legit battle between Penix and Tua, may the best man win? Or do you think we're going to be telling y'all here on 92.9 The Game, this kind of feels like Tua's job to lose? Because that's just where I'm at. And I actually feel stronger about that the closer we get to camp. The fact that we have gotten nothing out of Penix other than he's doing what he needs to do. He's doing what he needs to do. Okay. All right. But we're a week out and we don't know if this guy's going to be suiting up for full participation or not. And we're a week away. Is the timeline changing that drastically in a week? Feels like where he's going to be at now is where he's going to be at next Wednesday. Right? No? That's what I need you to help me decide. 404-726-0929. Your calls when we get back. Is this thing going to be a true quarterback competition? What is your gut telling you right now? My gut's telling me, not really. Tua's been working all offseason. He has the skill set they want. I just think he's going to be the guy. But you tell me, 404-726-0929. Falcons quarterback competition in the news once again on 92.9 The Game.
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2: Yesterday, the Boston Red Sox fell one game short of setting a franchise record 16-game win streak as they lost the second game of a doubleheader to the Baltimore Orioles 5-1. Winning the first game and getting to 15 games tied a franchise record dating back 80 years to 1946. The Red Sox were the worst team in the American League and the second worst team in all of baseball at one point, and now hold a wild card spot in the playoffs. I'm Adam Abdallah.
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7: 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DeKalb County. Traffic remains very heavy along.

0: on I-20, especially if you're eastbound getting toward Panola Road. That is a truck fire getting cleaned up, and it looks like you are getting by in at least a lane through the area. Best to avoid it if you can. You have some backups driving westbound through that area as well. And now a new crash with delays in Canton, I-575 northbound, right near Highway 20. It looks like only the left lane gets by. I'm Neil Fiorito with Odyssey Atlanta Traffic.
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0: Back to my days. I did have a conversation, it's funny, actually, with my girlfriend the other day. We were talking about some stuff, and I'm like, you still never came to an EDM show with me? She's like, you never invited me. I was like, well, let's go. She's like, okay. So I guess we're going to go check out an EDM show one of these weekends. It is Chris Thomas Turtle with you till 10 o'clock. We're talking Falcons. We are a week away from training camp. Can you believe it? And ESPN put out an article that caught my eye of the most intriguing camp storylines heading into camps for all 32 teams. And then the most true, quote-unquote, quarterback competitions. And the Falcons made the list. They feel like this is going to be a legit quarterback competition, but at the end of the day, Tua's skill set and experience in the NFL is going to win out, and he's going to get the job. So I believe half of that. Right now, with no update on Michael Penix Jr., with Tua getting all the reps from the starting position at this point, from, here's where I do agree, the skill set of Tua fitting the offense better, I just think Tua's going to get the job. I've been saying this now for a while, and today, really, I sat and thought about it, and that's where I'm at. That is my official opinion on what I believe is going to happen. I think Tua's going to get the job, and that doesn't mean Michael Penix Jr. won't play this season, but in terms of who's going to be the week one starter, I'm taking Tua. And that's not because I want to. It's because that's genuinely what I believe is going to happen. But what do you think? So I'm asking you tonight, right here, a week out of training camp, do you believe that we're going to get a true starting quarterback competition at camp, or do you think Tua is going to have the edge from the jump? What do you guys think? Let's go to Billy up first. Billy, lead us off.
1: Hey, guys, I'll tell you what I think. I think that I've never seen a pro team that have two left-handed quarterbacks facing off to be the starter. Okay, I think Stefanski's got a big job here because when the lefty throws across his body to the right side, I think 95% of the offensive linemen and receivers have always had a right-handed quarterback. I think Stefanski has got a big job ahead of him as far as moving that offensive line around with two left-handed quarterbacks.
0: Yeah, but Billy, appreciate it, Billy. But here's the thing. Penix was there last year and a little bit the year before that, right?
2: And the players on the Falcons are professionals.
0: Yeah, that part of it I'm not worried about. I'm worried about who actually is going to be able to compete for this job. Is this going to be a true starting caliber quarterback competition? You know, all the little intricacies of making the offense work with left-handed quarter. I'm not worried about that. To Orrin's point, these guys are paid to catch footballs and run the ball. And also, they did it last year with Penix. It's not like Penix hasn't played. He's made 12 starts over the last two seasons. So I know there are some new guys here that are going to be catching the ball, but these guys are pros. That aspect of it, Billy, not worried about it. Our buddy Scott's up next. Scotty, what do you think?
3: Hey, how you doing?
0: What's up?
3: Hey, so I'm not going to give a guess or a prediction on who will get the starting job. I will say this, though. Both are going to play, and I think both are going to play a lot. But it is in the best interest for Penix to win the job, and I'm going to tell you why. I think in the second fiddle case of Tua in his next stop in his career, I think at this point the best he can hope for is to be a stopgap quarterback. I don't really see him taking over and being a franchise quarterback, and definitely not for the Falcons. I think where if he wins the job, I think that what the Falcons will be looking at, what Matt Ryan and Kevin Stefanski will be looking at, is Tua excels in the short to intermediate passing game. Maybe that's what Stefanski wants. But I think that where Penix excels, he can stretch the field further. And, you know, I want to see if Drake London can, you know, I know it's not necessarily going to be an explosive offense, but I want to start seeing us take the top off defenses some. And, you know, I don't think Tua is as good in as stretching the field as Penix is. But on top of that, Tua has only appeared in 17 games only once in his career. So the reason I think both are going to play, if Tua gets the call to start the season, I think it's only going to be a matter of time based off of his performance and injury history, whether he's going to get injured or whether he's going to be inconsistent and get benched. But on top of that, the last two things I'll say is if Tua excels like some people

0: people may think he's going to want a large contract, and I don't really think the Falcons are going to want to pay that. Where it would be more beneficial if Penix can start and play the full season and take the next step. We can pick up his fifth year on the rookie deal. We can clear up draft capital in 2027 and free up, you know, the first and second round picks on positions of need. And we can actually take, you know, because I think in 2027, I think that's when we make the playoffs, not in 2026. So we can take that defensive tackle that we didn't take this year at a higher spot or a more elite player, you know, in those first two rounds. Whereas if neither one of them or really take the reins, we have to invest draft capital in a quarterback in the first or second round. And I really don't want to see us do it. So I'm hoping that Penix will step up and be healthy for those reasons. And I think that, you know, stretching the field further, being able to make all the throws, whereas Tua is better in the short to intermediate game. And I know they're both injury prone. It's just, I think it makes more sense for us for those reasons if Penix is able to, you know, grab the reins and take the job. So thanks for taking my call.
1: Yeah, thanks, Scott. I just don't know with the whole, like, salary cap stuff. I know all eyes are on 2027. I do agree with you on that. You guys know I've been pounding the table for that. They spackled where they could this year and setting the table, as Scott said, for a full board of draft picks and a bunch more salary cap. But on a week-to-week basis this year, I don't think they're thinking like that. I think they want to win football games. And at the end of the day, they're going to give the ball to the best player who they think is going to help them win football games.
2: And plus, too, if Tua plays well or if Penny plays well, you got to pay a quarterback one way or the other, right? If you want one of these guys to be the guy of the future, so to speak. So,
1: yeah, if you pick up Penix's fifth-year option, it's going to be, what, $45 million?
2: It's a crazy number. And then you're deciding after that, are we franchise this guy the next year or do we give him a long-term deal? So at some point or another, like, a quarterback is going to have to be paid if one of those two guys remains here long-term.
1: Yeah, it's not – and it's not going to save you much money in the long-term anyway. All right, James finishes us off this segment. James, what do you think?
3: Hey, man, I like to give a shout-out to the last caller, man. He basically said everything I was going to say. I was going to mention the contract coming up. If Tua does a good job, he gets another contract. But does Atlanta really want to pick that up? Going into week one, I believe Tua will be the starter. I just hope we can get great, at least a 7 out of 10 play from either one of our quarterbacks. I mean, NFC South, weak division. All we got to do is win 9 wins, get in the playoffs. Playoffs, home field advantage, first round.
1: Yeah, James, appreciate it, man. And with the big injury we'll talk about later in Carolina, the chances for the Falcons did just improve as one of their key up-and-coming young defensive pass rushers is now out for the season, Nick Scorton, with a torn ACL. All right, listen, I think at the end of the day, it's going to be Tua. I think Tua's going to show and has been showing he has the type of skill set that Kevin Stefanski wants to use. I know Scott's point, Penix definitely has the stronger arm. There's no comparison in that nature, honestly. ESPN mentioned that in their write-up as well, as why Penix is going to have a true shot at this. But guys, like, we're a week away and we know nothing about Penix. That's why I thought the dropping of this ESPN article was interesting today about the competition. Like, they really think it's going to be one of the truest competitions in the NFL. But is it? Like, what are we going to hear from Kevin Stefanski on day one? How much is Penix going to be able to do? Is he cleared for 11 on 11? Is he cleared for contact? We still don't even know these things. And if he's not, how much more of an edge does then that give to Tua from the jump? So we'll take more of your calls on this. Good job so far. Appreciate everybody who checked in. Thanks to Billy, Scott, and James so far. Grab a line, 404-726-0929 is the number to get involved. The Falcons quarterback situation in the news again, as ESPN labels us one of the most interesting training camp battles in the NFL and a, quote, true quarterback competition, unquote. Maggie Gray going to stop by as well. One of my favorite NFL analysts to talk all things ball with training camps opening not here just in Atlanta, but all across the NFL. It's Chris Thomas tonight, 92 on the game.
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0: You have stop-and-go traffic that continues through Stonecrest because of an earlier truck fire. It looks like cleanup is all done now. All of your lanes are back open again on I-20 on either side near Panola Road. It's definitely going to take some time for the delays to thin out, though. We're still seeing delays in Canton, but a crash we talked about on I-575 northbound near Highway 20 has cleared. All lanes open there. I'm Neil Fiorito with Odyssey Atlanta Traffic.
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0: about it more coming up. 404-726-0929. Chris Thomas tonight with you until 10 o'clock live in the Kia studios. Right now, we got to head out to the hotline. Welcome in one of our favorites to talk ball with, Maggie Gray. And make sure you check out her new pod, A Must-Win Game with Maggie Gray, where you can get all your insights into not just football, but the world of sports. Maggie, appreciate the time as always. Let's, as we usually like to do here, start with your favorite team in the Buffalo Bills, because I saw a little doohickey yesterday that should pique your interest. We were talking about who's going to lead the league in rushing touchdowns, because right now, believe it or not, Maggie, Bijan Robinson is not in the top 10 of running backs with the odds to lead the league in rushing touchdowns next season. However, your guy, Josh Allen, is. And my producer astutely alerted me that over the last three seasons, Josh Allen, Maggie, has 41 rushing touchdowns. What?
1: Yeah, well, Chris, thanks so much for having me on the show. I'm shocked by that Bijan Robinson stat, to be honest with you. Do they think Tua's just going to be airing the ball out so much that you're not going to need, you know, any of these rushing touchdowns to get down into the red zone?
0: Au contraire, unfortunately, Maggie, it's that they think Stefanski's going to run a very matriculate the ball down the field plotting type of offense, that the red zone opportunities per game are going to go way down.
1: Well, okay, there's maybe some theory to that, although going to be quite different. I mean, listen, a guy's philosophy is a guy's philosophy, but don't you also have to adjust to your conditions? Like, he's going to be coaching now in a dome. You're not in Cleveland anymore. You don't have to deal with that weather for half of the season. It's going to be a much different animal. But, yeah, we could talk about that. Listen, Josh Allen being one of the top, you know, rushing weapons, that's not a shock. I think a lot of us in Buffalo wish that maybe around the red zone, okay, that's all right. You know, if you want to put your body on the line to get in the end zone, fans will be fine with that. It's the unnecessary punishment that he sometimes takes, you know, between the 40s that really he's going to have to cut down on. And to be fair to him, you know, he kind of has. You know, it's just somehow Buffalo finds themselves in tight games a little too often, and they need heroics from Josh Allen a lot. And I think we're going to see even more of that this season.
0: Okay, so a couple of other notes from that list that I found. Derrick Henry comes in second behind Jahmyr Gibbs. Jesse Minter, I know, is a defensive guy. Do you think they're going to develop more of a get the ball out of Lamar's hands a little bit as he's getting older and get the most out of Henry that we can in his final years here? Is that going to be their strategy on offense?
1: I guess so. I mean, if Lamar's getting older, then what's Derrick Henry? You know, he's like ageless, though. It's so amazing that he's been able, and I'll knock on wood for him here, that he's been able to kind of buck the trend of running backs past 30 years old. And, you know, and in some ways you see a few warts in his game, but, you know, he's still as dangerous as ever. You know, this is going to be interesting here for Baltimore. I think I saw the latest that they're tied with Buffalo for the same Super Bowl odds, and yet they're going through a lot more changes. You know, obviously new head coach after John Harbaugh had been there for what, 18-19 years. Even if you're bringing in someone who's in Jesse Minter's kind of familiar with the Harbaugh way and has coached with Jim, obviously, then you're still going through changes here and you're still going to have a new offense. And, you know, I would probably be getting everything I possibly can out of Derrick Henry. The problem is sometimes, like, again, he's still as good as ever. Start putting the ball on the turf a little bit more, though, in the last 2 years. That was really uncharacteristic of him. But yeah, whatever he has left, I think I'm going for it, because even though there's like new faces, new coaches in Baltimore, this does feel like a lot of pressure. I think Lamar, Josh Allen, Ravens and Bills, they have to both be feeling kind of twin pressure to finally get over the hump with these amazing quarterbacks. And however they have to do it, whether it's handing the ball off to Derrick Henry in goal line situations, whether it's still improving their receiving core if you're in Baltimore, if you're letting Lamar loose a little bit more, all of it is on the table to me, because, you know, just like in Buffalo, you're feeling the urgency here. Like, everyone's looking around, okay, when are we finally going to break through?
0: Are you buying return of magic, majestical MVP-type form for Aaron Rodgers, the newly dubbed family man, and reuniting with Mike McCarthy?
1: Yeah, you know, it's funny. A lot of reunions going on for Rodgers, right? It looks like he and his family maybe are reconciling after more than maybe a decade of being estranged, and now he gets back together with Mike McCarthy. They won a Super Bowl together. But you

0: at the end of their time in Green Bay, it definitely got stale. So I'm very curious here, right? Like, is Mike McCarthy going to be a little more creative? You know, listen, he turned Dak Prescott into an MVP candidate. And I think Dak Prescott sometimes gets a little overrated, at times a little underrated. But the dude's a good quarterback, and he was excellent with Mike McCarthy. So is he really going to let Aaron Rodgers kind of cook a little, if that's even possible anymore, you know, with DK Metcalf and using the tight ends that we know Mike McCarthy loves to utilize? So I think they're all kind of going for broke, right? If this is really Rodgers' last season, why not? You know, what do you have to lose? I think the worst thing that could happen for Steelers fans is that you just get more of what you had with Mike Tomlin, which is, you know, above 500. You know, maybe you win 9 games, 10 games. Maybe you win a playoff game, but really that's it. And, you know, and even before last year, he hadn't won a playoff game in what was it, 8 seasons. So I think the worst thing would just be to be mid, you know, to be like mediocre, just same old, same old. I would love it if McCarthy and Aaron Rodgers would kind of go out in a blaze of glory, but I don't know if we're going to see that.
1: Speaking of not sure what we're going to see, you buying a comeback season for C.J. Stroud?
0: Oh, you know, here's the thing about C.J. Stroud. During the regular season, he really has moments where he still looks amazing. It's just when it's magnified in the postseason when he made all of these mistakes. I still think he's a great quarterback. You know, paired with that defense, too, the defense is so good. You almost don't have to be a world-beater quarterback to be threatening and to be scary. I mean, he was awful in the postseason last year, so everyone's going to remember that. But their offensive coordinator also, you know, they've had issues with their offensive line and the coordinator. So I'm not selling my stock on C.J. Stroud just yet. I think, though, they have a big decision to make on his extension. I can't imagine, Chris, that they wouldn't give it to him. But, man, I want to wait a little to see before I give him all that money.
1: Speaking of stock, are you buying what you saw last year from Trevor Lawrence as legit?
0: You know, yeah. And obviously they played my Bills in the playoffs, and they really kind of had the Bills. You know, it really was their own fault that they went away from the run game. They really could have had that game. Yeah, I think with Liam Cohen, I think they're going to build on it. You know, I don't see a reason why they would take a massive step backwards. I don't think that, you know, Trevor Lawrence is tough. He plays through injuries. You know, does he have like some maybe funky running style and maybe some turnovers? Like, absolutely. But does that mean he isn't capable of winning a couple games in the playoffs? I think he will. And then also let's look, you know, at the rest of that division, right? Like, this, aside from, you know, Houston, I don't know what to do with the Indianapolis Colts, right? I mean, I don't know what to do with the Titans unless you really think that Cam Ward's going to take this big, gigantic step forward. But I'm going to be honest, I've lived the Daboll story before, and living in the New York area, I've seen Robert Saleh coach. So I don't know if I'm really all that high on anybody over there. I think that they're definitely, you know, they should be challenging for the division. Maybe they even get a one seed if they can rack up some wins, and maybe they get another shot with a home game and a home playoff game.
1: Well, the Titans certainly invested in weapons for Ward, so no excuses this year. All right, that's true. In the West, before we head to the NFC, talking with Maggie Gray, make sure you check out her new podcast, The Must Win Game, wherever you get your pods, and on YouTube. Are the Chiefs the third best team in the West?
0: Ooh, no. I don't, no. Listen, I gotta see it here from the Chargers. Don't you? I mean, there's some good things there, but I'm always waiting. Just like with Trevor Lawrence, almost with Justin Herbert, he's so good at times. And then other times it's just either because of injuries or other things. I'm going to have to believe it when I see it. I think you're going to get a renewed Patrick Mahomes here. I mean, Travis Kelce, probably his last season, but aren't you a little concerned about a Patrick Mahomes kind of revenge tour after they didn't make the playoffs last year? I think he's still the best. I think that, you know, I'm seeing a lot of like, oh, is Josh Allen past Patrick Mahomes as, you know, best quarterback? It's like, guys, like at some point you gotta just give the credit to Mahomes where, you know, it was a bad season last year. That doesn't mean he's washed. It doesn't mean he's over. Guys come back from injuries all the time. And I think

0: he's going to be better than ever. So, no, I'm going to say, I mean, listen, do you have to give it to Denver? I guess is returning the, but I actually think it's going to be the Chiefs this year. I'm going to put the Chiefs even before Denver, even knowing that they traded for Jalen Waddle, even knowing their defense was amazing last year, Denver. And Sean Payton, I have a lot of respect for, obviously, as a coach, but you can't count out the Chiefs. You just can't do it.
1: Yeah, he's also 30. I mean, he could play for another decade. All right.
0: People mess around with the dad bod. I'm like, guys, clearly it hasn't hindered him. You know, it's like you could take like Brady Quinn that like looked like he was cut out of stone. Tim Tebow looked like he was cut out of stone. These guys were not good quarterbacks, like obviously on the pro level. Obviously, you know, Mahomes knows what he's doing.
1: Yeah, I mean, Peyton Manning with his shirt off, look, you know, literally looks like my dad, as you mentioned.
0: Tom Brady, we made fun of him for years.
1: Yeah, I mean, even though he was in good shape, he was, you know, it's not like he was walking around back there bench pressing 350 pounds. He just wasn't. All right, speaking of which, speaking of ripped quarterbacks, if you believe that pick of Dak is real and not AI, can the Cowboys challenge the Eagles for the East?
0: You know, I'd put it there yet, but I think Dallas can be a playoff team for sure, right? I mean, I think that all of the questions that you may have had about, you know, Brian Schottenheimer taking over, I think that he proved that he's definitely a capable coach. Obviously, last year for the Cowboys, there was so much around the Micah Parsons trade and all the nonsense from the offseason, and then I actually liked what Jerry Jones did with the Quinn and Williams trade. You know, I thought they brought in some help there. I actually don't mind, and this is rare for me because usually I'll take any opportunity to dunk on Jerry Jones, but I actually, you know, outside the Micah Parsons trade, which I did not like, I think since then they have actually made some really sound and savvy moves. So, no, I think they could absolutely be a playoff team. And then, you know, this is another thing, too, with Dak. We're talking about the urgency for, you know, Lamar Jackson and for Josh Allen. Obviously, they're in a different tier than Dak Prescott is, but we've been with Dak now for a decade. There's a little like if not now when that's kind of going on with him, and so yeah, I saw the shredded. Was it AI or is it real? I never know.
1: I can't tell. Yeah,
0: he looks huge though.
1: He looked jacked.
0: I mean, listen, I don't know. Like, is it going to help him? I have no idea. He has to be a little sturdier back there, but I think the offensive line can take another step in the right direction. You know, I think that again they had to address some of the issues, obviously, with on the defense of stopping the run. And I think Dallas is a playoff team this year.
1: Okay. Are you, speaking of the buy or sell theme here we've sort of gotten into, Maggie, buy or sell Caleb Williams for MVP?
0: Ooh. Man, I feel like the Bears can barely have a quarterback to throw for 4,000 yards. Now we're going MVP. Wow. You know, listen, I think that he and Ben Johnson obviously are a really good fit. You know, I was a little hesitant to crown Ben Johnson as this great, you know, amazing head coach when we hadn't seen him do it yet when he was still the offensive coordinator in Detroit. Obviously, it was a little rocky in the beginning, but they clearly figured it out. Yeah, you know, I would probably put Caleb in as an MVP candidate. I think it's a hard place to win an MVP as a thrower. Just because the weather is so crazy and crappy for a lot of the year. But listen, I think that Caleb is a guy who's going to end up, you know, living up to the hype, right? Like he kind of has gone through this sort of classic thing, like that franchises make mistakes with their young quarterbacks when they don't have the right coach there initially. But then when they do get somebody in who knows what they're doing a little bit more, no disrespect to Matt Eberflus, but when they do get somebody in who knows what they're doing and a Ben Johnson type, it really takes someone to the next level. And I think that, you know, Caleb got a little battle tested in this league. You know, he's dealt with the positive praise, the negative criticism. You know, he's kind of been through it, even though he's still extremely young in his career. And I think that he's shown that he's a pretty tough dude, which a lot of people question his toughness. So, no, I guess I will buy that. What do you have the odds on you? I don't want to put you on the spot. Is he like a, what is he, top what?
1: I can look it up for you right now. And Caleb,
0: sorry, I didn't mean to treat you like Google.
1: No, Caleb Williams is not in the top 1, 2, 3, 4, 5. It's not in the top 7. So it's
0: okay,
1: Josh.
0: Okay, so a nice dark horse candidate for you. Maybe
1: your
0: throw
1: boy,
0: a couple bucks on that.
1: Your boy's number 1, Josh Allen. Lamar's 2, Burrow 3, Stafford 4, Herbert 5, Drake May 6, Mahomes 7. How about that? Mahomes 7 coming off the injury.
0: I mean, that's somebody. I mean, he would probably win, like, comeback player of the year, I guess, if he has a really great season. But why wouldn't you put a couple bucks on, this is just myself speaking, I'm not giving out any advice as, like, a gambling expert, but I myself might put a couple bucks on Patrick Mahomes there. The thing about Josh Allen, and again, not to go back to the Buffalo thing, but there are a lot of changes here. Like, generally, when you have teams that go through lots of changes who are lacking in the continuity, even though a lot of guys on the roster are the same, new offensive, not a new offensive coordinator, but the head coach gets elevated, you know, from offensive coordinator. You have a new defensive coordinator, Jim Leonard. He's never, you know, he had a great pro career, but as a pro coach, never been a defensive coordinator. I tend to shy away from betting on guys with those types of circumstances, even excellent players like Josh Allen.
1: All right, before I let you go, Rams or the field in the NFC?
0: Oh, the field. Yeah, you know, here's my thing about the Rams. Scary. Obviously, they got Myles Garrett. So, I mean, why are we, like, letting the Rams do this? And, of course, I think Aaron Donald, like, no one would be shocked now if he decided to come back. And so that is beyond scary. But my whole thing is about Stafford. You know, is he going to be able to hold up through a season? And also what's going on with Puka Nacua? Like, is his head on straight? What's happening there? And But honestly, the bigger deal to me is Stafford's health. You know, sometimes, listen, he's an MVP. He's coming off the MVP season. And he's tough. I know that. But he's older. And, you know, is he going to be able to last this whole season? I don't know. You know, 2 years ago, he had, like, spine issues. Like, these things are serious. They end careers. So I would take, because of that, even knowing how dangerous the Rams are, I would take the field.
1: Maggie, great stuff. Really appreciate it. We'll be checking out a must-win game wherever you get your pods and on YouTube. We'll chat soon.
0: Thank you, Chris. Talk to you soon.
1: All right. That is our good friend there, Maggie Gray. Love talking ball with her. All right. When we get back, we'll take more of your calls, 404-726-0929. ESPN says the Falcons have a, quote, true quarterback competition and have deemed us one of the most interesting offseason storylines in the NFL. Do you agree? What's your gut telling you a week out of camp? Will this be a true quarterback competition? Or do you agree with me? I say, hashtag Turtles take, it's Tua's job. What do you think? 404-726-0929. We'll also get into some true and false with Oren on this Thursday evening here. Summertime, warm, steamy outside. Enjoy it here on 92.9 The Game.
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5: Delays continue in Stonecrest on I-20 traveling eastbound from I-285 to before Panola Road. That is a truck fire getting cleaned up. Everything out of the lanes now. We do have some delays that continue in Stockbridge. A crash cleared from 75 southbound at Hudson Bridge. We still have a crash working in Sewanee. I-85 southbound at Highway 317. Be safe. I'm Neil Fiorito with Odyssey Atlanta Traffic.
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1: 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So I said no. I was booked on the Deitch Podcast before the Taylor Swift phenomenon. 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
1: I've been turning down interviews all week. Hoda Kotb reached out, Oprah, George Stephanopoulos. So I said no. I was booked on the Deitch Podcast before the Taylor Swift phenomenon. 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
12: Hour number 2 of the program. Thanks to our good friend Maggie Gray for stopping by, talking some NFL with training camps getting underway all throughout the league. The Falcons are a week away. And with that, ESPN put out an article. It is Chris Thomas tonight. Turtle, live in the Kia Studios with you till 10, saying, not only do the Falcons have one of the most interesting storylines going into camp, but they also believe they have one of the, quote, truest competitions at quarterback in the entire NFL. And my question to you is, at 404-726-0929, is that what your gut is telling you right now? That Penix and Tua are going to legit compete for this job? To me, all signs are pointing to Tua. And maybe there'll be a quote-unquote competition, but not really. That's just what my gut's telling me right now. Why? Why, Turtle? Well, I'm glad you asked. I'll tell you. There's a couple of different reasons. Number one is Kevin Stefanski's offense is literally a perfect match for Tua Tagovailoa in terms of setting up screens, in terms of getting the ball out on the short and the intermediate passing routes, and in terms of being a caretaker. That is what Tua is best at in the NFL. He has one of the quickest releases, he's one of the most precise passers, and he gets the ball in the hands of his playmakers. And when Kevin Stefanski's offense is humming, that's the exact type of quarterback that they want. So you hand the ball off to Bijan and Brian. You get the bubble screens out to them. You get the ball in the hands of Branch and OZ and Dotson in the short and intermediate game. And then you use the big bodies of Hooper and of Pitts. And then when Drake is ready, you take your shot. And that is how Stefanski's offense operates when it's clicking on all cylinders. So with that in mind, Tua, to me, has an edge. Because what Penix's best skill is, obviously, is that rocket attached to his left shoulder. Well, Stefanski's offense doesn't do a whole ton of that necessarily. Obviously, every offense wants a strong-arm quarterback, but in terms of, again, when the offense is humming perfectly, when they had Nick Chubb in Cleveland, that's the focal point. It's getting the ball into the hands of the playmakers from the quarterback and using the running game to dictate pace and eat up clock and get the ball down the field. And I think that's also one of the reasons why Bijan, as we just talked with Maggie Gray about, wasn't listed in the odds from Vegas for top 10 RBs or playmakers, because Josh Allen was on the list, to lead the league in rushing touchdowns next year.

year. So it's interesting. The other reason, I just don't know where Penix is, guys. I have no, because nobody does. I don't, Carl Dukes doesn't, Bo Morgan doesn't, who, you know, works with the Falcons every day. Nobody knows what's going on with Penix. We really don't. We really have no idea where he's at. There's a chance that they go on a week from today and they make their State of the Falcons address before first practice and they tell us that Penix still isn't clear. And if that's the case, come on, right? But even if he is cleared, we haven't seen him. I don't know. He looks good in what we've been able to see him do, but what about when somebody's finally coming to get him? Everything that's been done so far, obviously, as he hasn't been cleared for contact, is against air or against a defender wearing a T-shirt. You know, what's his mental approach and where is he at mentally when it's time to put the pads on? We don't know. So what do you think? Gut check time, Falcons fans. 404-726-0929. Do you believe we're going to have a legit competition in a couple of weeks here? Do you believe that, or do you agree with me that you think this thing is kind of trending towards Tua? But the good thing about that is what I've been saying. Whether it is Tua, whether it is Penix, I think the offense is going to be fine. I don't think if Tua needs to start, that means they're winning 11 games, and if Penix needs to start, that means they're winning 5. And I stand by that. So whether it's Penix or whether it's Tua, I don't think the gap, the margin of victory for the Falcons is going to be that big. But what I do think is a big gap right now is where Tua is. It's obvious. Just look at the numbers, as we like to say here on the station. He is getting all the reps with the ones. He has gotten all the reps with the ones. He has many more years of starting experience in the NFL to begin with. And he's not hurt. He's not coming off of an injury. He's able to do everything. So all of those factors in place really just lead me to believe that Tua is going to be the guy and it's going to be his job to lose. Now, does that mean he's going to start all 17 games? Absolutely not. We all know the Falcons got a tough stretch to start the season with Pittsburgh, with Panthers, with Green Bay. If they start 0-3 and then you get an extended bye week essentially because you go from Sunday night football to Monday night football, yeah, there's a chance they would make a change, for sure. They're not married to either of these guys. But in terms of looking at it right now, with training camp set to begin, what does your gut tell you? Is Penix and Tua going to be going rep for rep? Are they going to be, you know, are we going to be getting those notes post-practice from Mark Raimondi and Joe Patrick? You know, Tua was 14-17, threw 3 touchdowns, 1 interception. You know, Penix was 9-12, he threw 2 touchdowns and 2 picks. Like, is that what we're going to be getting? I don't know. I hope so, because I want Penix to have every chance to succeed. I really do. But is that the case? Is that really, we're really trying to get down to the bottom of this thing, right? Because it's not anybody's fault. You know, the team doesn't have to release anything more than they have to, and why would they? We're just all kind of in the dark, right? We're sitting here a week out of camp, and we're like, is Penix good? Is he not good? I heard Carl Dukes joking around, like, has he put out one of those hype videos? No, he hasn't. Is there a reason for that? Maybe. Maybe it's because he's not ready. If you think about the timeline, I mean, we are right, like, butting up against that 9-month marker. And that's the most optimistic end of the recovery for this injury. Everybody just keeps saying, oh, yeah, 9 months. No, it's 9 to 12 months, okay, for a full recovery. And everybody heals at their own pace. Penix, it sounds like the ultimate irony, but since he's been through this injury twice before, he certainly knows how to recover from it. So I guess you can make the irony-filled argument that he has a step up in that department because he knows how to handle his recovery. But other than that, y'all, right? Like, this is just a gigantic mystery for all of us. Nobody knows. When Kevin Stefanski hits that podium in a week from today,
and that mic turns on.

0: on what is the news that we are getting about Michael Penix Jr. If he doesn't offer it up in his opening remarks, it will be the first, second, and third question asked. What is he able to do? What is he not able to do? If he's not able to go now, when is he able to go? Do you have an exact timeline? Is it a projection? What are we doing? What are we working with here in terms of Michael Penix Jr.? So 404-726-0929 is the number to get involved. We'll take more of your calls later in the show. Coming up next, our buddy Bill Bender, senior writer for the Sporting News, is going to stop by. What did he make of SEC Media Days? The Lane Train got on the mic today, said some interesting things. Still reacting to, I think, John Summerall stole the show of the week. He had some really funny anecdotes. And then, what about this idea of the SEC breaking away? Bill Bender's been covering college football a long time. Does he smell a smokescreen here? We'll talk about it next on 92.9 The Game.
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5: Back with you here on Chris Thomas Tonight, with you until 10 o'clock this evening, live in the Kia Studios. SEC Media Days wrapping up, so no one better to talk to than our good buddy Bill Bender, senior writer of the Sporting News. Bill, before we get to some of the highlights of the week, this whole SEC breaking away, forming their own conference thing, that's a load of hooey, right?
6: I would think so, and great talking to you as always. You know, what would be the upside of that? I tell you all the time, you know, I grew up here in Central Ohio, and I always use the example when Alabama played Georgia in the championship game, I had friends who didn't watch the game. Like, as crazy as that sounds, because this part of the country maybe wasn't as engaged in what I thought was a great Georgia-Alabama matchup, but it's got to appeal everywhere. I'm sure it was the same way down your way when Notre Dame and Ohio State played in Atlanta. I was there, and I remember seeing the TV ratings, and I thought, well, maybe that didn't appeal to the whole country. So that's part of it. I think the root of it is they want to make their own rules because there aren't uniform rules in the Power Four, if that makes sense.
5: Yeah, so basically they want to be able to control their own narrative, which they feel like, especially over the last

0: about it is they did go to nine games, and I think it will help the SEC with strength of schedule. That's the one thing they have over everything else, is they have strength of schedule. And I think that will continue. Now, on one hand, you're going to have more teams lose games. So I'm wondering if the playoff committee will look at that and say, you know, that Texas team, let's say we talk about them a lot, 9-3 last year. If they play that SEC game instead of somebody in the G6 for that next game and they go 9-3 with that schedule and a 9-game conference schedule, it'd be hard to turn them away from the playoff at that point.
1: Speaking of, who do you think? I know he just signed a deal in the offseason, but you never know with these programs. More pressure this season, Alabama with Kalen DeBoer or Sark at Texas?
0: Man, can we throw Lane in there and make it a three-way question?
1: Yeah, why not?
0: I think the one thing there, because I was thinking about Lane and Sark today. I wrote about both of them. I would say Sark for a national title or to get back to like the semifinals, which would be a Final Four, I would say he has the most pressure to do that given what Texas has on the roster with Arch and Rasheem Biles and the transfer players they made. Colin Simmons, one of the best edge rushers in the country. I think Alabama, the pressure's on to get to the playoff, maybe win a game. And then Lane, it's hard to gauge. I mean, he was obviously the story of the week. A lot of coaches talking about him. A lot of quote-worthy material, too, by the way. And, I don't know what he has to do this year, but I would say within the next 3 years, you're looking at, you better get to the semifinals because that's what Ole Miss did last year. I thought he was very good on the podium today. He was, but I always tell people, and I think I've told you this, and you probably agree, Lane Kiffin's better on Twitter, which he hasn't apparently touched since May 11th, than he is on the podium, even though he's pretty good on the podium too.
1: So with that all being said as the backdrop, where does Georgia, in your opinion, fit into this whole mix in the SEC? You know, it's been quote-unquote couple of down years for Kirby. They're still, you know, back-to-back defending conference champions, but do you think there's a little bit of pressure on Kirby this year to get Georgia back to a top two or three program as opposed to maybe four, five, six where they finished the last couple of years?
0: First world problem, though, right? When you're back-to-back
1: yes.
0: SEC champions, two national titles this decade, and really, you know, it comes down to this is a new challenge in the 12-team playoff. I do think of the six or seven national championship caliber programs that Georgia's probably being talked about the least. You know, Gunnar Stockton, he's a really good quarterback. The roster has great players on the defense. We're having our preseason All-American meeting tomorrow, and I'm just wheeling through Georgia guys on that defense, and I'm thinking, man, they're going to be good on that side of the ball too. Schedule's a little bit friendlier. It's still tough, but friendlier. And I think it comes down to when they get in the playoffs, do they go on a run, or is there a game like last year where, you know, Ole Miss got hot late in the game, and, you know, does that make the difference and knock Georgia out again? But as far as like a long-term view of the program, I don't think there's anything wrong with Georgia at all. They should be – did they? I don't know. I haven't seen – they typically do it maybe tomorrow where they come out with the SEC preseason media poll. I'm wondering if it'll be them or Texas. I would anticipate that Georgia's the preseason pick to win the conference, though.
1: Yeah, I think it's a toss-up right now, I would say. I know they're right on top of each other in most of the preseason, like AP and coaches' poll rankings, to your point there, as we're talking with our buddy Bill Bender. Make sure you check out his work in the Sporting News. Do you agree with the sentiment that John Summerall won the week?
0: Well, I'm mixed feelings on the phone part because I've had my phone alarm go off in some inopportune times. I've had it, you know, when it goes off when you're on the radio, by the way, that's
1: always a
0: nightmare for me.
1: Sure.
0: It happened a couple weeks ago. So, you know, check your alarms. But I think what he brings to Florida is a little bit of an edge. And it reminds me, I'm not comparing him to Urban Meyer. Don't get me wrong. But when Urban came into Florida, there was a lot of, who is this guy from Utah? Who does he think he is? And he built that program into a monster. Summerall's won at every level he's coached. So that's something to keep in mind, whether it was Troy or Tulane. A lot of energy at the podium. They're going to need the offense to be better, the quarterback.

0: position comes into play. But I like him as a coach. I've liked what he's been able to do. And, yeah, that exchange, as everything else on social media, we overreact to it. And I think that was a case where he didn't let that one slide in a room full of reporters.
1: Yeah, you would think. But I saw Tom Crean went after him online, and then he quote tweeted him and was like, dude, I was joking around. Like, stop taking this thing so seriously. So maybe that was his way of just trying to ingratiate himself there at the SEC meetings in Tampa. All right, couple of more notes to hit on here. Pete Golding, is he was that the right move there to take basically a team that has this dynamic quarterback who could go as a top five, but then to run him back as the head coach? Do you think that's going to work?
0: I'm curious. Because on one hand, they made that run on the fly, so to speak. I'm not saying Pete Golding can't do it in a full season, but there was a lot of emotion in that run last year. Trinidad got hot at the right time, and he is an awesome quarterback, by the way. He's our top quarterback at Sporting News. I'm surprised he didn't go to the NFL draft. I think he's going to be awesome at the next level. I'm not as worried about he's 6 foot or 6'1". They have Kewon Lacy back. They have Will Echols back. They have All-American caliber players all over the place. And I think that's what I'm interested to see how Pete makes it work. You knew he was going to get asked about Lane and the transition. And you know, there was a colorful phrase he used about how he told Lacy and Trinidad to stay put. But it all points to that September 19th game against LSU. And I'm wondering where both teams go from there, right? Like the winner, how much momentum do they use that for, and where does the loser season go? That's going to be arguably, we'll say, the most emotional game of the season, but it'll be right up there.
1: Is Matt Campbell the guy you're most excited to hear from next week?
0: I'm going to go against. Yeah, I like Matt a lot, and I like Kyle Whittingham a lot, but I kind of have a feeling where that's going to go in their press conference. I feel for Kyle Whittingham because he's going to have to answer a lot of questions about a Michigan program that's gone astray in the upper levels, and he had nothing to do with it, right? So I would say probably most ready to hear about what Kurt Cignetti has to say because he's the guy on top. And you know he's going to give us two or three one-liners that we can all latch on to because, you know, the Indiana Hoosiers, what are they going to do for a sequel?
1: How much pressure's on SC?
0: A lot. Another team, they got to make the playoff, I think. And they got to show that they can with Lincoln Riley, who's talked this in these last 2 years in the Big Ten. They've got a really good offense coming back around Jaden Mayava. Can they handle the travel? You know, they haven't been able to do that. They've lost their different team when they go two or three time zones, which one of the interesting things we were talking about today, Chris, was the SEC and Sankey selling the, hey, we're the only conference in two time zones. And I thought about it for a while, and I think, on one hand, and as far as like the travel and doing the things that college students have to do, not a bad sell. But I don't think any SEC coach goes into a recruit's living room and says, hey, we're the only conference in two time zones. I mean, that's, you know what I mean? But the Big Ten, definitely some of those schools out west, they got to adjust to the travel. USC is one of them.
1: Does the Big Ten have a mediocre problem? And what I mean by that is you look at the top dogs, we all know who they are, but there's a lot of Minnesota, Maryland, Illinois, Iowa teams that on any given year, some of them usually are pretty good and can crack the top 25, but a very top-heavy conference it's looking like again this year.
0: I think they have a bottom third problem. Does that make sense where they that bottom third is pretty rough. And, you know, the difference between 16 and 18 teams is that. The SEC, they have some schools that struggle, but every week's an interesting week, in my opinion. When you go, you know, they need Rutgers or a Purdue to be better, and I do think the bottom third is not great. That said, their top half is very good, and the coaching pedigree in the Big Ten, by adding Matt Campbell and adding Kyle Whittingham, those are two guys that when I do the coach rankings, always in the top 25, sometimes in the top 10. So I think that's one separator with the conference. We're going to see this back and forth between the SEC and the Big Ten as they struggle for the power of college football. And looking forward to it. The SEC obviously has more ranked teams.

0: Big Ten has three in the top five. Because Oregon, Indiana, and Ohio State, I mean, all three, in my opinion, any one of those schools could win the national title this year, and I wouldn't be surprised.
1: Would you be surprised if the SEC and Big Ten got 9 out of the 12 this year?
0: Yeah, because that would mean Notre Dame's out. And I think Notre Dame's going to go in. I think your Big 12 champion, whether it's Texas Tech, BYU, you've got a G6 school. So that I think I would not be surprised if they get 8. And it's just a matter of, does the Big Ten get 4 and the SEC get 4? Is it 5-3? Remember, every year the Big Ten, or every year Notre Dame gets a playoff team, it's taking one of those away. And I think that's why we're seeing the back and forth. Every time Notre Dame makes the playoff, the conferences that are going to get a little upset about it are probably the Big Ten, the SEC, and I would be honest, the ACC, because you're taking away one from a conference you have a 5-game arrangement with.
1: All right. So then, in your opinion, which team in the ACC has it, like, is Clemson going to have a bounce back year this year, in your opinion?
0: Well, I mean, there were some interesting things out of ACC last week. I think, one, Miami's the class of the conference now, and their depth chart is scary. It looks pretty good on the offensive side, right? With Darian Mensah and Malachi Toney, yeah, and Mark Fletcher, big offensive line. They're going to be pretty good. So it's like SMU and Louisville will be in that conversation. It is a huge year from Clemson from a perception standpoint, because they can't go 7-6 again. They had 7 or 8 guys drafted in the NFL draft on a 7-6 team last year. They cannot underperform like that again. So again, we converge into week one, where LSU Clemson is a huge game, and the loser's going to feel that a little bit. So tough out for Dabo to go down to Death Valley. They're both Death Valley. The other Death Valley in week one.
1: You mentioned Miami, and we know how tough it is to get back there, but you just mentioned all the horses that they do have. You think they have a decent shot to get back in the big one?
0: I do, and I think that they're that seventh team that you kind of think about, oh, okay, they can get hot. Shannon Dawson's done a great job with their quarterbacks, Carson Beck, Cam Ward, and now he gets Darian Mensah, who a phenomenal TD to INT ratio at two different schools. So you combine that with the talent around there, and yeah, I think – they could really make a run. So if you ask me, okay, stop when you're done with teams that you think could win the national championship, I have a pretty solid list of 7. I would say Georgia, Texas, Notre Dame, Miami, Oregon, Indiana, Ohio State. And then if you give me 8 and maybe say throw an SEC wildcard team there, like, an LSU or an Alabama or an Oklahoma, maybe make me pick one, I think that's your national championship pool as far as teams I think could win it all this year.
1: Bill, really appreciate it. Great stuff. We'll be checking you out in the sporting news, and we'll chat soon.
0: Hey, 6 weeks till we get started, man. Thanks so much for having me on. Appreciate it.
1: Appreciate it. That is Bill Bender there, senior writer for the sporting news. Coming up, we'll hear a little bit from

0: 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Your home for Atlanta sports is 92.9 The Game.
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0: SEC Media Days. Speaking of which, we got to hear from some of these folks, right? Again, I thought John Summerall probably won the week if you want to declare a winner. I thought he came off really well. I thought he had a good personality. Yeah, the cell phone thing, but I mean, listen, at the end of the day, just be better, I guess, is really the message there. Like, you know you can't have your cell phone on, right? Like, I get every, oh, don't scold the reporter. We've all been there before. Even Bill Bender said something along those lines. But come on, man. Like, this is one of the few times, like, you know for a fact you can't have your cell phone on, right? And he got upset about it. So, sorry. Hashtag sorry, not sorry. All right, let's hear from John Summerall. He says that he knows every single day that the Gators need to be working towards getting better.
1: We've got to get better every day. We can't waste a day. We're nowhere near arrived. Like, we can't waste a practice rep. You know, everything we do right now matters. It's all counting towards our development. And so, for me, I just think the urgency we have to do things with, it's got to feel a little different than maybe what people are comfortable with at times. That's everybody in our building. And so every day matters. Every rep matters. Every meeting matters. You know, there's nothing that doesn't matter. We don't do anything just because. It all matters. And so we've got to continue to stack good days. We have a long way to go. I'm not trying to temper expectations. My expectation is to win every time we play. We have a freaking long way to go.
0: That is a...

0: harsh but honest assessment there from the first-year head coach about the state of the Florida Gators program. But that's what I'm saying. I think he came off as honest and strong, and I really liked what he had to say. Now, I don't know how good they're going to be necessarily. They got, as he said, a long road ahead. They got to figure out a lot of things on this roster in order to compete with the big dogs in the conference. This was funny. Nick Saban took to the podium, or the mic, rather, on ESPN and had some words of advice for John.
1: Let me just say one thing to you, John. I'm a Florida resident now and down there amongst the Gators. And Governor DeSantis is a good friend. You took our former president, Stuart Bell, who's now a Gator.
2: Yep.
1: And I want you to know, I'm kind of a semi-Gator. So if you don't get your I'm going to be in the middle of it.
2: Let's go.
1: I just want you to know that.
3: You didn't need any more pressure, did you?
2: No, actually, Coach, I really appreciate you saying that.
0: That's pretty funny for Nick Saban there. Orrin, is he allowed to say that, though? Is Nick Saban allowed to say he's a semi-Gator?
4: He lives in Florida now.
0: So what? He won, what, 6 titles at Alabama? All of a sudden you're a semi-Gator?
4: They don't pay the majority of his salary anymore, I guess, Noah.
0: I don't know. If you were an Alabama alum, how would you feel about Saban saying that?
4: Thank you for the championships you brought us, Coach Saban. If you want to come back and coach here, you're more than welcome to. Please and thank you.
0: Yeah, I guess. Speaking of Nick Saban, people are saying after this cut that Lane Kiffin is starting to sound like a carbon copy of his old mentor.
5: I used to say, what is a story that would be surprising about Coach Saban, how he ran the program? And I remember we were in season, it was a Thursday, and I needed him for something. I was going to ask a question about the script walkthrough. And he was in meeting, I think it was a women's tennis recruit, the number one recruit in the country. And he was meeting with them. And I remember going like, what is he doing? And he said to me, he's like, when you're the head coach of the whole university as the football coach. And the pride that he took in that as the CEO of all of Alabama and helping everybody on the campus, I look at it that way now. Mm-hmm. And part of that's giving up play calling too helps you do that.
2: Right.
5: And so you can look at everything up here. And then you make the decisions for the whole program. Where if I look back when you say as a younger coach, I was like, okay, well, I'll let that position coach decide what linebacker to take. And coach talked to me and he's like, you know, these coaches are going to come and go. And you're the one here with that linebacker. So you better make sure that you have a system of how you take players that you want to have because you're the one that's got to have them. And you're the one that's got to answer for them.
2: Good.
0: Smart, wise from Lane Kiffin talking about his old mentor there. Nick Saban, they say that Kiffin has grown up, matured a little bit over the last couple of years, and that's maybe led to things like the social media break that went viral, him talking about that. I just think we're going to see a different Lane at LSU. I think it's going to be a lot less about shenanigans and more about winning football games. One more from Lane. How about the difference between recruiting at LSU and Ole Miss?
6: Now you have 12 players with Nike NIL deals, the first offensive lineman ever. No other schools above 8. We didn't say like 12, 11. We didn't say just SEC schools. So it's a big reason why we're here. When I said that first press conference, like it's just different. We're going to make this thing different than anywhere else to go when you combine LSU and us, and you're seeing it, you know. We just on stage had that question in the Vanity Fair and all that, whatever. And as I walked off and, you know, I didn't really want to say it, but, you know, when you talk about the changes of places, somebody said it the other day. They said like a month ago or whatever, they were like, well, he's been here 6 months and he's had more 5-star signees and commits than he did in the previous 6 years combined. You know, that's kind of proof to me of the decision and of the combination of the two. Us and LSU.
0: Well, you know what that means, Orrin? You better go win. That's exactly what that means. Okay, you got all these resources. You got all these big-time recruits. Well, you better put up and shut up. And I think that has to do with what I was just mentioning about the maturity level and where he's at with his mental right now in terms of his approach. A couple from Pete Golding here. From Ole Miss, he was asked about the accusations from Dabo Swinney about tampering.
7: Coach, you guys have been accused of tampering.

0: you know, and you got an NCAA investigation, at least from what I've heard. Talk to me about your feeling about tampering.
1: Yeah, I don't get into feelings, to be honest with you. You know, I mean, we got a compliance department. They get paid to do their job. They do a really good job. So it's our responsibility to recruit really good players, right? Coach them extremely hard, get them ready to win football games. So we're going to continue to recruit really good players. That's both in the high school market and in the portal market. And we'll continue to do it. Have we done it?
2: How would you fix tampering, or is it something that cannot be fixed in this environment?
1: Let me put it to you this way, okay? Like, it'd be, so obviously you're a reporter, right? Would you quit your job before interviewing for another job or being offered another job? No, nobody would. But, right, but we have a portal that you can go in with a do not contact. I'm going to quit my job where I'm getting paid, and I'm going to go in saying I need a new job, but nobody can call me to interview. Like, what have we created? So we've created it on top of representation for these players, right? That it's their responsibility to make sure they get paid really well and they also have opportunities. So by design, it's put a lot of people in bad positions. And let's not act like recruiting in college football for the last 100 years is the most moral thing, right, that's ever been existed. I mean, like, what are we talking about here? So I'm really not going to get into my feelings. I don't know how I've been educated to answer this question, right? Does that make sense? It's where we have a great, great compliance department, right, and all those type of things. But no, I mean, the model obviously has been broken, and I'm all for everybody being on the same playing field and doing the same things. I get it. But I think that's in any job, right? Like coaches, we're under contract. You don't think other ADs are calling us during the year? Same ones that are bitching about all this stuff are the same ones calling coaches, right, to come to other schools, right, and everything. So it's everywhere. It's in every profession. So I'm not saying I've got all the answers. I'm not saying that at all, right? Does that make sense? So we go by then the rules of the program, right, and how the flow, just like when you're on the interstate and people are flying by you, what do you start doing? You're damn right you're going to get hit, right? Does that make sense? In this profession, you're going to get fired, right? So I'm not saying that, but I think there are a lot of people that are doing an unbelievable job, Greg being one, right, to make sure that, all right, everything's catching up. College football is constantly changing, all those type of things. So hopefully we'll all, you know, decide on what's fair for everybody.
3: Okay. Pete,
4: that's dude,
3: yeah,
4: dude, that's the dude who legit, like, halfway through his taping was like, oh, I shouldn't be saying all this. But you know what? I'll double down instead.
3: Screw it.
4: Everybody does it. So if I don't do it, I'm not, you know, I'm going to fall behind if I don't do it. So
3: if
4: I got to do it to stay
3: cheating,
4: stay with the Joneses.
3: If you ain't cheating, you ain't trying, dang it. If you ain't cheating, you ain't trying, dang it. Wow. That was a lot, huh? Coach Pete, you got an extra shot of espresso in your coffee there this morning, big guy? Yeah. That was a lot from Coach. All right, let's hear one more. Pete was asked about Lane Kiffin's silence on social media.
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6: Chessa Boucher with NBC 33 in Baton Rouge. Lane Kiffin's gone a little silent on social media.
5: Thank God.
6: Are you excited or are you surprised by that? And what's the over or under that he returns to his troll game?
5: I'm definitely taking the over, but no. I remember it was Georgia week in 24. And, you know, in 23, we had a good run, but we went into Athens and just got smashed. I mean, terrible, played awful. And going into 24, the week before, my head coach, like, let's do everything opposite of last year. Like, everything different is like, including, like, put your phone down just for this week. Like, just put your phone down. Like, let's be quiet. Let's be silent. Like, and see what happens. And he did. It was awesome. And we won the game. It was a big win in that 24 at home or whatever. So he's always had it in him. You know, I think he needs a little help sometimes and guiding them and making it, you know, that idea. But no, he'll definitely be back, which is probably good for all you guys.
3: So we learned that Pete Golding has a little bit of a oomph to him, a little bit of a personality. How about that? Good stuff from SEC Media Days. We'll hear more as the show goes on. All right, when we get back, Braves are 5 of 7 since the All-Star break. But does it look right to you? We'll check in with our buddy Lindsey Crosby of Braves Today next to kick off the 8 o'clock hour on 92.9 The Game.
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6: Welcome on into the 8 o'clock hour. Chris Thomas tonight, Turtle, live in the Kia Studios, hanging out with you here, talking Falcons. We talked some college football, SEC Media Days, and now we're going to talk some Braves at 404-726-0929. The Braves are, again, 5-2 in their seven games since the All-Star break, including another win today, but does it look right? Does it look right to you? We'll talk about that and a lot more on the hotline with our next guest, Lindsey Crosby, host of Braves Today. Get it wherever you get your pods and wherever you can get it on YouTube as well. Lindsey, again, good news is 5-2 since the break, but a couple of really close calls and the pitching has not been great, to say the least.
7: Yeah, the starting pitching outside of Chris Sale just really hasn't been able to give you length. And you can make up for that if your bullpen is everybody's healthy and they're pitching lights out like we saw early in the year. But Robert Suarez still isn't here. Tyler Kinley apparently decided to only throw the home run pitch. And because of that, we had to sweat out the back half of this Padres series, and not the place you want to be.
6: Speaking of Kinley, I mean, that's got to be the end of the rope for him, right?
7: If you look at the usage of him, they had already moved him from leverage situations into the worst possible scenarios where they had to use somebody, right? They used him with a big lead. They've used him as a three-game lead. They had nobody else. I can't imagine at this point he's going to get any other meaningful chances unless they're desperate, right? And the problem is a lot of the underlying numbers for him are still good, but when he misses, he misses middle with breaking balls, and they get destroyed. And to your point, I can't see them giving him another leverage opportunity if they have anybody else available that can take it.
6: Well, this is part of the problem as the trade deadline approaches, is that you're burning out your bullpen because the starters can't give you length. So how much does another relief arm now become a priority?
7: When Alex Anthopoulos did kind of the rounds the other day, and, you know, it was a great interview, you heard him talk about we need to get a reliever. And I do think adding a high leverage reliever and somebody who you trust to get lefties out would be a big deal. Because the thing that's missing for me is if it's not Dylan Lee, you don't really have anybody you trust against lefties. Dylan Dodd is better against righties than lefties. Tyler Kinley, I think it's 6 or 7 of his 8 home runs have been given up to left-handed hitting. So it's super critical that you get a guy. You don't have to get a left-hander. You just have to get somebody who can get left-handers out. But, yeah, to your point, you've got to have somebody. You've got to grab somebody at the deadline to stick into this high-leverage group. And then you've got to get Robert Suarez back. It's kind of been a lot of mystery behind he's tossing, but he's not doing bullpens. We don't know when he's going to come back, and you've got to get some certainty there.
6: How much is this trade deadline being backed up because too many teams are still in it?
7: I think that's the primary reason no major deals have happened. And you heard Alex kind of allude to that, that his expectation is the weekend before the trade deadline is when things will actually start to come loose. There's just so many teams that have assets that could be sold that are hovering in no man's land right now. Like the Detroit Tigers are a great example. Obviously, they're going to set the market with Tarek Skubal. But outside of that, they've got Casey Mize. They've got some other guys. They have 4 games between them and the final wildcard spot in the American League. They're only 4.5 games back, right? If they win, if they go on a Red Sox style run, they're easily going to take a wildcard.